0: That night I slept. Really slept. For the first time in weeks. When I woke up, it seemed late. I heard the sound of dishes down in the parlor. I jumped into my clothes in a flash and looked down the stairs. They were having breakfast. Coffee. I seemed to turn all sick inside. I ran down the back stairs to the kitchen and over to the cupboard. The box was still there, but it was empty. The poison had been used since yesterday. I ran out into the parlor.
1: Oh, thanks. I'll think for a will.
0: Edna, don't. Don't drink it.
1: Well, what's got into you?
0: Did you drink it, Edna? Tell me.
2: My coffee? Why, yes.
0: He's poisoned you.
3: Shut up, you fool.
0: I won't shut up. I knew he'd do it. Oh. He wanted me to, and when I wouldn't, he did it himself. But he won't get away with it, Edna. I've got to call the police. I'll get you a doctor.
2: George. No.
3: You've set her off again, you fool. Get her medicine, quick.
0: Aunt Edna.
3: Get the medicine, I tell you. I'll see to her.
0: Medicine. She's dead.
3: Dead?
0: Oh, don't try any of that, Uncle Bert. You poisoned her, you did, and I know it. I looked at the box in the kitchen, and it's empty. And I'm going to the police.
3: Judy! George!
0: Well?
3: I swear I didn't. I swear by all that's holy. She made the coffee herself. She brought it out to me with her own hands.
0: She did?
3: Georgie! Call the doctor. She's done for me. So call the doctor. Quick!
0: That's it. You've been the ruddy mastermind so far. You get your own doctor.
3: George! George!
0: So long, Uncle Bert. Happy landings.

I went next door and asked Mrs. Wiggins to call the police. Then I went back to the house. I picked up Edna in my arms and carried her to her room and laid her on a bed. I smoothed out a pillow for her head as though she was still alive. Then I saw it. The picture of my mother and the note. Dear George, don't be sorry for me and don't think badly of me. I was wrong to close my eyes to things just because I didn't want to see them. But after yesterday, I knew you were right, and it was best for me to go away. Give this note to the police so that they will know it was me and not you that poisoned him. I found a picture of your mother in the attic. She was so beautiful that I could see why even Bert couldn't really burn it, like he said. Take the money that I've left and leave the street. But carry her picture with you wherever you go. For I know she will always be watching over you, as she was yesterday, to keep you from harm. And so shall I. Your friend, Edna.

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2: 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It's been a very great pleasure for me to be able to appear on Suspense. Thank you, and good night.
3: Roddy McDowell is currently appearing in the Metro-Goldwyn-Mayer Technicolor production, Holiday in Mexico. Tonight's Suspense play was written by Sanford Schlesinger and Robert Richards. Next Thursday, same time, you will hear Mr. Van Heflin as star of Suspense.
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15: We take you to the 21st floor of a metropolitan office building and Out the Window by William N. Robeson. Commissioner Walczek got up from his desk. Behind him was an open window. In front of him, quite close to him, were two hard-eyed men. Granite, small, shifty, quick in his movements. Bruzy, huge, slow, somewhat stupid. Granite, the brains. Bruzy, the muscle. Commissioner Walczak faced them, defied them, his back to a window 21 floors above the street.
16: No. What did you say, Commissioner?
17: I said no. No more graft. No more civic corruption. No more pigs at the public trough.
16: You sound like one of your campaign speeches.
17: Only this time I mean it.
16: How come, Commissioner?
17: Let's just say I can't stand the face I have to shave every morning.
16: You could cut its throat.
17: I've thought of that, but I guess I haven't the guts.
16: We have, Commissioner. We've got plenty of guts. We put you in this job, Walczak. We expect you to do your duty by us and the party. If you don't feel like it anymore, that's okay. You can get out. Out the window.
17: You can't frighten me.
16: I wouldn't think of it. Walczak, I'm not a very emotional person. Neither is Bruzy. We're practical, very practical. There won't be a sign of us left here. The commissioner fell from the window of his office on the 21st floor, the papers will say. Ill health. Worry over threatened scandals in his administration. And there will be scandals, Commissioner. We'll see to that. Your reputation will outlive you, and it will be difficult for your wife to live with it.
17: Why must she suffer my honesty?
16: I can't say, since she can continue to enjoy the fruits of your dishonesty as long as you are willing.
17: I will not. I cannot continue like this.
16: That is your final word?
17: It is.
16: You're an idiot. Go ahead, Bruzy. Push him out the window.
17: No, wait. Isn't there another way? I leave town, leave the country, disappear. You can have it. The administration, the party.
16: We don't want it. We only want to run it.
17: Is there no getting away from you?
16: No. Change your mind?
17: No.
16: Then you've only got one out. Out to the window.
17: You'll have to do it.
16: Go ahead, Bruzy.
17: Yes. Come on, Bruzy. One good shove.
18: That's all it takes, mister.
17: One! Get
18: up! Don't be too sure about it!
17: Oh, no, Walczak, not judo friend, Granite. Learned it in the army. One of the few things you didn't know about me.
19: Oh, no.
17: Would you have been so shaken, I wonder, if it were me hurtling through space out there? No, I suppose not. You're quite helpless without your bruiser Bruzy, aren't you, friend Granite? Another thing you didn't know about this gun. I've kept it here for years. I've often wondered why. Now I know.
19: Now, Walczak, you don't think I meant all those things that I said?
17: Don't I?
19: I was just testing you.
17: Well, you got your answer.
19: We can go on, you and I, just as we always
17: no,
19: have.
17: No, we can't, little man. You've gone as far as you're going. Your last act will be to furnish brief bafflement to the police. When they come looking for the window poor Bruzy fell from, they'll find you lying here on the floor.
19: No, no.
17: And for a brief while, they'll think you pushed Bruzy out the window and then did away with yourself. And they'll wonder how you got into an office locked from the outside.
19: No. Walczak, for the love of...

0: You going down, Commissioner?
1: Yes, please.
0: Terrible, terrible thing just happened.
1: What's that?
0: Oh, man, just fell out of a window.
1: Do they know which one?
0: Oh, must have been pretty high. He was badly broken up.
1: Identified?
0: Isn't enough left of him.
1: Must have been high.
0: You know, funny thing, though.
1: What?
0: Nobody's reported it from any of the offices. If nobody saw him go and nobody's missing, it'll take all day to check all the offices in the building.
1: Is that a fact?
0: Oh, sure. Figure it out for yourself.
1: I already had. Perhaps not all day, but hours. More hours than I needed. Certainly, they wouldn't head for my office first thing. The elevator operator would tell them that I'd left my office shortly after the unfortunate accident. I was totally ignorant of it. Out in front of the building, the crowd six deep around the thing on the sidewalk. Cab driver on the edge, peering. I tap him on the shoulder. He turns, wearing the face of Bruzy.
2: What do you want?
1: Careful, careful. Don't let this throw you. Cab, are you free? I'm in a hurry.
2: Get in.
1: This you hadn't counted on. A cab driver looking like Bruzy. Bruzy was lying there on the sidewalk where you might have been. Bruzy isn't driving the cab. The driver doesn't look like him, really. It's you who's given Bruzy's face. Your guilty imagination. Guilty of what? Bruzy would have pushed you out the window had you not flipped him. It was you or him.
2: What a mess a man makes. His skin isn't holding him in.
1: You're Bruzy, that's all. Survival of the fit. Law of the jungle. No place for guilt here. No reason. But this you hadn't counted on. The treachery of your imagination. The guard at the bank. He's not the regular one standing by the door smiling at the customers. They've changed him. This one's new. This one's Granite. He looks like Granite, but he can't be Granite. Granite's dead up there in that locked office. Steady, steady. This is the hallucination of a guilty conscience. Your conscience isn't guilty.
2: It isn't. It isn't.
1: Here, here now. The girl who opens your safe deposit box for you. She doesn't look like Bruzy. Or Granite. Not even like their sister. And you silently thank her for not looking like either of them. Then, she's gone with a smile, leaving you two alone to stuff your pockets with the price of your escape. All this beautiful money so prudently put away, leaving you alone to walk as bravely as you may past the guard that looks like Granite, to the waiting cab, whose driver looks like Bruzy.
3: Walter Walchek, till a few moments ago, Commissioner Walchek. Commissioner Walchek, Embezzler Walchek, now melds into Walchek the Lover. Complete with golden key.
4: Wally, is that you?
1: Yes, kitten.
4: You scared me.
1: Didn't expect me, eh?
4: Well, not exactly, lover man.
1: Who did you expect that?
4: No, honey boy. I mean in the middle of the afternoon.
1: Who?
4: No one, Big Daddy. There's no one but you in the whole world.
1: Yeah.
4: You've got the key, lover. Only you.
1: Yeah. Number one man, huh?
4: Number one, Daddy-o.
1: That's good. Good.
4: Only how come you're so early in the day?
1: I'm through.
4: But you should have called, lover.
1: There wasn't time. It happened so fast.
4: What, lover?
1: Never mind. I'm through. I'm finished. I'm getting out.
4: When?
1: Now.
4: Well, where are we going?
1: Well...
4: You're taking me with you, aren't you?
1: Well, yes, sure.
4: Well, where are we going?
1: Away, somewhere. I don't know. Mexico, maybe.
4: Mexico? Oh, I want to go to Europe. Rome, Paris, all the places you promised. I don't want to go to Mexico.
1: Mexico first, the other places afterward. Mexico first. We don't need passports for Mexico.
4: But you promised.
1: I know.
4: Well, I'll get ready. I'll pack.
1: Not too much. We won't need much. We can get what we want when we get there. Only, first,
4: What first, lover?
1: Let me put my hand on your shoulders.
4: You said we were in a hurry.
1: There's time for that. Let me rest a minute. Let me feel safe again, kitten.

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1: There's no one who cares but you. This piece of fluff, do you owe her the rest of your life? Do you owe her anything? She's got as much as she gave.
2: Where are you going? I thought you wanted to...
1: I gotta go.
2: Where?
1: Well, I gotta get tickets for the airplane. I thought I'd get the plane tickets while you get ready.
2: I won't be a minute.
1: Neither will I. Here.
2: What's this for?
1: $100 last minute stuff. I don't know. Pay the landlady or something.
2: You're not coming back, are you?
1: What makes you say that?
2: I know it. I feel it. You're not, are you?
1: I must go.
2: You've got lots of money. Your pockets are bulging with money.
1: Let me go.
2: Give it to me. Give me money. Give me more money.
1: Go.
2: Give me more money.
1: Shut it down! Kitten. Soft like a kitten. Fragile like a kitten. Dead in a heap like a dead kitten. At a time like this, one must think straight. Pays one. There are things yet to be done. Important things. What then are they? They're on the list. Checklist. Checklist. 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
3: 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Now offloading on ramp 7. Passengers incoming from offloading can claim baggage sooner than later.
4: Yes, sir. What can I do for you, sir, in this jet-paced age of shrinking horizons? Name your destination and we'll put you there.
1: You sound like Kitten.
4: The subjects travel at supersonic speed. Don't change it.
1: You look like Kitten.
4: How many and where to?
1: Two.
4: To where?
1: You know, Kitten.
4: I'm not Kitten. State your business and make it brief. Our clientele consists of men of decision, men of action. Others need not apply. Where to does you two wish to go?
1: Mexico.
4: Too easy. No further?
1: No further. Not now.
4: Very well. With us, the customer is King, Your Majesty.
1: Thank you.
4: Two tickets for Mr. King. And wife?
1: Yes. Yes, of course. And wife. Wife. The last refuge of the scoundrel. She who, for better or worse, in sickness and health, till death do us part, did we take to wife. She who has grown old in the service of this benevolent tyrant. Who has a better right to the spoils of life than she whose life is spoiled? The little woman, the better half, the ball and chain, the old lady. Chippy's named Kitten. You can buy anywhere for a handful of what glitters is not. But a wife? You got a lot of investment in a wife. She's yours. All yours. Bought and paid.
5: In just a moment, we will return for the concluding act of Suspense.
6: On page 663 of volume 10 of the Encyclopedia Britannica, it says, quote, few physical phenomena are roughly as well known to everybody as gravitation, end quote. Which is to say, and the encyclopedia goes on for the next 18 pages of fine print to say, that everything that goes up must come down. Commissioner Walczek, former Commissioner Walczek, is a new man, a family man, purged of sin and delivered of temptation, shoulders squared, chest out. See him as he strides down the avenue, homeward bound. Walter Walczek, husband. St. George is on his way to the dragon's lair.
2: Good afternoon.
1: Good afternoon. I need some roses, American Beauty roses.
2: The long stem?
1: The longest. An armful. All you've got.
2: They're quite expensive.

0: Money at a time like this is no object.
1: How nice.
0: Did anyone ever tell you you looked like my wife when she was your age?
1: Not that I can recall.
0: Well, you do. Of course, this girl doesn't really look like Nellie when she was young. It's just that she is young. And it's a good thing to remember Nellie when she was young and pretty. To remember her soft brown hair and her laughing dark eyes. To remember her as she was before life pounced on her, demanding to be lived.
2: That you, Walter?
0: Yes, Nellie, I'm home.
2: Early, aren't you?
0: Little. Here, for you.
2: Roses, how nice. Why?
0: Must there be a reason?
2: Oh, I suppose not really, but there usually is. Birthday, anniversary, guilty conscience.
0: Can't a man bring his wife roses just because he loves her?
2: Love? After all these years of silent sufferance?
0: I was never a very demonstrative person.
2: That you weren't.
0: But I shall change. You'll see. It's not too late. What do you say? How about a little kiss, sweetie?
2: Perhaps you'd better not try to change so suddenly.
0: I bought you something else.
2: What?
0: Tickets. Airplane tickets. We gotta go away.
2: Where?
0: Mexico. First. Later, further. I don't know.
2: Why?
0: I killed some people this afternoon.
2: Who?
0: Granite and that bruiser of his, Bruisy, to name two.
2: It's about time. I never did like them, either one of them.
0: Me neither. I tossed Bruisy out the window. I shot Granite with this gun. Had that thing in the top drawer of my desk for the last 10 years. Thought it might come in handy someday. Did.
2: Didn't I give that to you on our 10th wedding anniversary?
0: Yeah, come to think of it, you did.
2: Before you got respectable, when you still had enemies, and I was afraid for you.
0: You were, weren't you? I guess you did love me at that.
2: I guess so. But that was a long time ago.
0: I've been busy, Nellie, these past years.
2: Yes.
0: But I'll make it up to you now. We'll go wait tonight.
2: I can't tonight. I got a dentist appointment tomorrow morning.
0: There are dentists in Mexico.
2: Not this dentist. You ought to give me some warning.
0: It was unpremeditated murder. I didn't have any advance notice myself.
2: That's bad. Impulsive. You might almost call it a crime of passion.
0: No passion. I was pretty cold-blooded.
2: But you just said it was unpremeditated.
0: As to time and place. But I've been planning the removal of those two for a long, long time. And when I accomplished it, as you see, the rest of the plan followed. The safe deposit box emptied and our plane reservations waiting for us.
2: And the roses. They were part of the plan.
0: No, I guess you could call them an impulsive gesture.
2: Bad, Walter. Very bad, impulsive. Not thought out, really. Believe me, if I were planning a murder, I would be more thorough. Suppose, for instance, I wanted to murder you.
0: Why me?
2: Why not you? Haven't you given me sufficient reason? For 20 years, I've played the empty role of your wife while you husbanded one floozy after another.
0: Well, now, Nellie...
2: There's no room for argument. I don't want to discuss it. It's true. We both know it. True. And it's grounds for murder, isn't it, Walter? But murder would get me nothing just any day of any week, would it? So I would have to plan carefully and wait patiently if I wanted to murder you. I would need the money, all that lovely cash money you've hoarded in that safe deposit box for years. Yes, I should want all of that. And you do have it all on you, don't you, Walter?
0: Look, Nellie, we're going to miss that plane.
2: Oh, yes, and I'd need a plane ticket to make my getaway. Two would be even better, since, who knows, there might be someone who'd want to go with me. And you've been good enough to bring 2 plane tickets.
0: Please, Nellie, pull yourself together
2: and... then I'd need a murder weapon, and you've provided that with unaccustomed thoughtfulness, Walter. Your own gun. The gun with which you killed Granite. A gun covered with your fingerprints. Notice I wrap my hand in a handkerchief before I pick it up. So if I were to shoot you and leave the gun by your side, it would look like suicide.
0: Nellie, this joke has gone far enough.
2: Joke? I see nothing funny about it, Walter. But there remains one thing lacking in my premeditated murder of you, my dear husband, and that's motive. Immediate motive, that is. Say, proof of infidelity sufficiently humiliating to make me want to murder you now.
0: Nellie!
2: And this, too, you've provided. The roses to cover the guilt. But they didn't wipe away the lipstick from your collar, Walter. They weren't strong enough to overpower the cheap perfume of your little kitten, Walter.
0: Nellie, for God's sake, put that gun down!
3: man's body falling from a great height and striking an unyielding surface such as concrete will often make sound exactly like a revolver shot. Commissioner Walczek's body did.
4: Suspense.
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Heard in tonight's story were Santos Ortega as Walchak, Jane Hussack as Kitten, and Ginger Jones as Nellie. Others in the cast included Roger DeCoven, George Matthews, Sam Raskin, and Marilyn Cole. Listen again next week when we return with The Perfect Plan by Peter Fernandez. 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
1: Say, Harlow, what's the idea? 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
2: I'm saluting, Hap.
1: Saluting?
2: Yeah.
1: Oh, I get it. Saluting Autolite resistor spark plug.
2: No, no. Not that those wonder-working wide-gap whizzes don't warrant a whale of a whack on the welkin. They do, they do. But tonight, I'm saluting the truckers of America, the nifty nonpareil purveyors of conveyors who are holding their annual get-together and GabFest in Boston, Massachusetts, starting tomorrow.
1: Oh, you mean the American Trucking Association?
2: The same. 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Seldom, if ever, make a mistake on the road.
1: How do they do it?
2: I'm not sure, but I think Autolite resistor spark plugs must be behind it. Because, well, because you're always right with Autolite.
0: And now with Goodnight, Mrs. Russell, starring Miss Betty Davis with Elliot Reed, Autolite hopes once again to keep you in suspense.
3: There's no escaping now. He hasn't said a word for 10 minutes. I know he's turning over in his mind how he's going to kill me. Argument and reasoning are useless. Almost dawn now. In a little while, the milkman and the paper boys will be making their rounds. I'll be dead. The cafe was just half a block away from where I worked. It was a small, pleasant little place, spotlessly clean, with a large plate glass window on the sidewalk. And there was always a beautiful-looking roast turkey and a juicy baked ham in the window, and you could watch Henry carve off succulent pieces of meat and arrange them into neat sandwiches with an olive and a dab of potato salad on the plate. Every noon, all of us who worked in the Hilmar building would go there for lunch. We crowded in on the high stools and jabbered, as women do, while Henry patiently served us and put up with our female chatter. He was always the only one there.
4: How are you today, ma'am?
3: Fine, thank you, Henry. How about some of your nice baked ham?
4: Yes, ma'am. Coming up.
3: He was always especially nice to me. I suppose that was because I'm, well, a little older than the others. The other girls are all very young, very cute. Henry always seemed uncomfortable a little with them.
4: Yes, ma'am. Coffee?
3: Please. And I believe I'll have some of your cherry pie. You're an excellent cook, Henry.
4: Well, thank you, ma'am. I'm glad you think so. 20 and 15's 35, and...
3: Henry had been right in the middle of adding up my check when he stopped and stood very still and looked out of the corner of his eye with his head cocked on one side as though he were listening to something. His expression was a little horrified. I thought maybe he'd heard a sound that meant something to him, you know, like the refrigerator out of order or something. And then all of a sudden, he shook his head and brushed away whatever it was he'd heard.
4: 20 and 15's 35 and 45. You should try one of my dinners sometime, ma'am.
5: Henry. Henry, how about some service?
4: Oh, excuse me, ma'am.
3: That was Henry. Oh, one other thing. Funny, but Henry never smiled. Perhaps I should have realized about him because of that. But I didn't. He was so nice and clean and polite, I rather liked him. As a rule, I make my own dinner in the apartment, but one night I had to work quite late at the office, and I decided to stop by Henry's and get a little bite before catching the streetcar home. Ever since my husband's death, I felt just a little uneasy on the streets alone at night. I was glad to see the bright light in Henry's little cafe down the block. Henry was alone inside, and I could see him fussing around, cleaning up the place. He didn't hear me approaching.
4: What's that? Oh, you frightened me, ma'am. I didn't hear you coming.
3: I just thought I'd try one of your dinners tonight, Henry. You mentioned it.
4: Yes, I know. Sit down, won't you? Ma'am?
3: You weren't closing or anything?
4: No, no, not at all. What would you like?
3: Oh, I'll try your number four dinner.
4: Number four? Yes, ma'am.
3: He seemed frightened about something or suspicious. Yes, that was it. He seemed suspicious about something, I thought. I wanted to help him somehow, but I didn't want to butt in.
4: This is the first time you've ever been by here at night, ma'am.
3: Yes, I had to work late tonight, Henry. Didn't want to go home without dinner, you know.
4: I see.
3: Is something wrong, Henry?
4: No, no. I'll get the rest of your dinner.
3: Delicious soup.
4: Thank you, ma'am. You don't often work late, do you?
3: No, I don't. This is the first time, in fact. My boss asked me to stay late to type some letters.
4: I know. You work in the Hillmar building.
3: Why, yes, I do. How did
4: I know lots of things, ma'am.
3: This is a good dinner, Henry. I guess I'm not as hungry as I thought I was. I'm afraid I'm going to have to leave some of it.
4: I thought you liked my cooking. You said so just the other day.
3: Oh, I do. I think you're a fine cook, Henry. I'm just not hungry tonight. I waited too long to eat, I guess.
4: You don't have to make excuses, ma'am. If you didn't like it, just say so.
3: Oh, no, I mean it. Your food is wonderful, Henry. If it weren't, I wouldn't have come here.
4: Wouldn't you?
3: No. Now, could I have my check, please?
4: 85 cents, ma'am.
3: All right. There you are, Henry. You may keep the change.
4: I'd rather not, ma'am. Here.
3: Very well. Good night, Henry.
4: Good night. And, ma'am.
3: Yes.
4: Next time you come, I'll have something you like.
3: But I did like. Oh, good night, Henry.
4: Good night, Mrs. Russell.
3: It was good food, but I... Oh, I felt ill at ease in there for some reason. That's why I couldn't eat. I decided not to go back there alone. Rather hard to talk to Henry. And I didn't go back alone. That is, not for 3 weeks. Had to work late, and... Again, and for the last time, I went to Henry's. Hello, Henry.
4: You decided to try me again, I see.
3: Why, Henry, I've been eating here every day.
4: Not at night.
3: What's the difference?
4: Well, in the daytime, you're always with your friends.
3: I like to eat with my friends. Now, come on, let's have no more of this silly talk. How about one of your wonderful dinners, Henry? I promise to eat all of it tonight.
4: All right, ma'am. Which one?
3: I'll try the number four again, please. I think that way I can convince you I really like it.
4: Why?
3: Why? Oh, because I think four is lucky, don't you?
4: All right, ma'am. It's all ready.
3: You don't have many customers at night, do you, Henry?
4: No, ma'am. Not many.
3: I'm surprised you stay open.
4: Are you? There you are. I hope...
3: Henry, what is it? You seem to be listening for something. Is there...
4: Are you enjoying your dinner?
3: I hate to sound like I'm prying. I know it isn't my business at all, but I do think something's bothering you.
4: Do you?
3: Yes. Isn't there some way I can help you?
4: Nothing's bothering me, ma'am.
3: Yes. You know, I had a son like you.
4: Did you?
3: He was in the army, killed in the war. He was very much like you.
4: I see.
3: That left me all alone in the world. My husband, Leonard, died 4 years ago.
4: Yes?
3: He was a wonderful man. Everyone admired him. A contractor, you know.
4: I see.
3: You noticed that as I talked away about my family and everything, he became very quiet. He sat down on the cooler back of the counter and just watched me. His face absolutely blank. I couldn't tell what he was thinking. When I'd ask him a question, he'd just answer with, I see, or yes, or no. Sometimes he wouldn't answer at all, just stare at me. I was getting uneasy again. I just about decided to make up an excuse to pay my bill and leave. It was getting quite late when my head began to feel heavy and I began to feel sick. Henry, I feel ill. Henry, I'm awfully dizzy. I don't think I can. Henry, can't you hear me? I believe I'm going to faint. Perhaps you'd better help. Did you do something?
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0: And now, Autolite brings back to our Hollywood soundstage our star Betty Davis with Elliot Reed in Goodnight, Mrs. Russell. A tale well calculated to keep you in suspense.
3: I don't know how long I was unconscious. It seemed just for a moment crowded with horrible nightmares and dreadful sounds. I remember hearing a woman screaming and crying horribly. It was ghastly. I must have been unconscious several hours. And when I opened my eyes, it was dark, pitch dark. A clock was ticking somewhere, and I realized that the screaming woman had been me. Is anyone here? I'm tied up. Who's there? Can anyone hear me? Help! Help! Help! Where am I?
7: You're in my room, Mrs. Russell.
3: It was Henry. Where was he? The room was black as night. I could see nothing. What was I doing here? Why was I tied up? How did I get here? I remembered nothing after feeling dizzy at Henry's. So that was it. You put something in my food, didn't you, Henry?
7: Yes, I did, Mrs. Russell. I didn't want to kill you at the cafe, you see.
3: Kill you?
7: Yes, Mrs. Russell. Kill you. Dead.
3: Why, Henry? Why?
7: Because you're my enemy. You and all the others.
3: Your enemy? I like you, Henry. I've always liked you.
7: Don't lie, Mrs. Russell. You thought I didn't know, didn't you? You thought I didn't know what you were up to.
3: What I was up to?
7: Planning to kill me. Night after night, I've heard you, all of you, outside my window, whispering, talking about how you were going to kill me. Didn't you know I could hear you?
5: Yeah, I'm sane!
7: Oh, no, I'm smart, Mrs. Russell. And you know it. That's why all of you planned to kill me, get rid of me. Oh, it's just lucky I found out you were one of them. You'll be the first to die, Mrs. Russell. And you're going to die slowly in the dark. How do you like that, Mrs. Russell? Be quiet, Mrs. Russell. Or I'll have to beat you up before I kill you.
8: Oh, I tried to make myself think. I remembered you're supposed to humor people that like Henry. I tried to control myself.
7: No one can hear you. No one even knows you're here. And I'm not going to untie you either. Not until you're dead.
8: Henry, I'm just, I'm only an
7: You'll lie here in the dark and listen to the clock for half an hour. Just half an hour, Mrs. Russell. And then I'll kill you. You see, I want you to suffer like you've made me suffer.
8: Henry, I'm just an ordinary woman.
7: Oh, I'm smart enough to see through those remarks you made.
8: Remarks?
7: Always talking about what a good cook I was. As if you felt I wasn't a man. I know what you were thinking.
8: Henry, I didn't mean anything of the sort. I really...
7: And then rubbing it in about your precious son in the army. Rubbing it in, torturing me.
8: Henry, that's wrong.
7: And always ordering number 4 dinner. Oh, I'm smart, you see, Mrs. Russell. I can figure things out. Number 4 is lucky, you said. 4 for 4F, you meant.
8: Henry, all those things, they were your imagination. I didn't mean them that way at all. I didn't know about the army.
7: Weak excuses, Mrs. Russell. You're like all the rest. I'm too smart for you, and you know it. So you want to kill me. I'm a dangerous enemy, Mrs. Russell.
8: Oh. How long have I got to live, Henry?
7: Oh, a half hour. I don't know. The alarm will ring, and then I'll kill you.
8: I was resigned to it then. It seemed so hopeless. But then I thought if I could just get him to turn on the light, I might see a way out. It was a forlorn hope, but I tried it. Henry? Henry? How do you know you set the clock right? Henry?
7: I heard you.
8: No, you didn't answer, I thought.
7: You thought you could get me to turn on the light. Sorry, Mrs. Russell.
8: Henry? You're torturing yourself more than you are me, Henry. Do you know that?
7: What do you mean?
8: Well, you don't know when the alarm's going to ring either. You must be sitting on the edge of your seat waiting to hear it. Aren't you? You see, when it rings, I know that I'll have to die, but you know that you'll have to commit a terrible crime. Murder, Henry.
7: Shut up.
8: It is true, then, isn't it?
7: You can't trick me into turning on the light. I'm too smart for that. Oh, you're going to suffer in the dark. As I have.

0: I decided to turn on the light, Mrs. Russell.
1: At first, I was blind to having been in the dark so long. Then I saw his hands. They were long, slim and brown. Blue veins stood out on the backs of them. I looked up at him. He was glaring at me from beneath his bulging forehead. Then he picked up the alarm clock and looked at it. Henry, I see it's 3:10.
0: Yes, Mrs. Russell. You have 10 minutes to live. Can you wait?
1: It was a tiny, neat living room. I was on a couch. The shades were down. There was no phone. Well, the front door might be unlocked. It might be. I can wait, Henry. 8 minutes now. Somehow, with the lights on, I felt more optimistic, though. The hands were racing each other around the face of the clock. If I could just get untied now, there'd be a chance. I'd have to be careful, but quick, quick.
0: 5 minutes, Mrs. Russell.
1: Henry, what are those things strapped to that board over there on the wall?
0: Huh? Oh, that's my collection.
1: A collection?
0: Match folders.
1: Oh, do you collect match folders?
0: Oh, yes. I'll show them to you.
1: I held my breath as he took them down off the wall. If that clock would only stand still for 5 minutes.
0: Here. See? I have folders from all the famous night spots. Here's Ciro's and the Stork Club and 21. I bet you didn't think I'd been to all those places, did you?
1: Why, no. Have you, Henry?
0: Oh, sure. Lots of times. People would never believe me. That's why I have these.
1: They're lovely, Henry. Henry, my arms and legs are numb from being tied up like this. Could you?
0: No! I warned you not to get tricky, Mrs. Russell.
1: I just wanted you to loosen my hands so I could look at your collection.
0: Well, just your hands.
1: I've forgotten about everything. His collection for the moment. That alarm would go any second, and that would remind him.
0: Here.
1: As he untied my hands, my eyes fell on a large jade bookend beside the couch.
0: There. Now, be careful, Mrs. Russell. You just wanted to see my collection, remember?
1: Yes, Henry, show it to me.
0: Now. Oh, see this one? That's from the coconut grove.
1: Yes, yes,
0: and,
1: Henry. I
0: and
1: let my hand steal along the couch toward the bookend.
0: New Orleans. Isn't that beautiful?
1: Yes, yes, it is, Henry.
0: And,
1: I had it in my hand.
0: You're not paying attention.
1: Oh, yes, I am, Henry! I don't remember doing it, but somehow I'd gotten the bindings off my feet, and I was outside in the night. He'd been telling the truth. His house was completely isolated on one block. I ran down the block as hard as I could. I didn't even think about direction, just ran. I knew he'd come to in a minute, and I had to get out of sight. I'm not used to such exercise, and my heart was pounding so hard it ached. In the middle of the next block, I stopped for a moment and leaned against a tree to breathe. And I looked back, and I saw him. I could see him beneath the street lamp. He'd stopped, not knowing which way I'd gone. He was wild. His mouth was hanging open loosely. I shrank back further in the shadows and prayed he'd go the other way. He didn't. He started walking rapidly again in my direction. There was a house on this block, a big rambling place. It was after 3 a.m. and the people would be asleep, but I knew I could run no further. Help! Help! Let me in, please! Please open the door! Open! And then I saw the note pinned to the door. It said no milk for 10 days. I could hear Henry's footsteps down the street, and I knew he must have heard me. My heart felt as though it would burst. The street was deserted. And then I heard a car approaching. It was a block away. I ran out on the street and waved my arms. Help! Help me! Stop, please! Please, stop! Stop! Stop! Stop! Help! Help! Help!
0: Mrs. Russell.
1: Ah, Henry!
0: Come on, Mrs. Russell.
1: Mike!
0: Come on. Now, we're going home again, Mrs. Russell.
1: No escaping now. He hasn't said a word for 10 minutes. I know he's turning over in his mind how he's going to kill me. It's almost dawn now. In a little while, the milkman and paper boys will be making their rounds. I'll be dead.
0: You shouldn't have tried to get away, Mrs. Russell. You made me very mad.
1: I know.
0: You shouldn't have hit me either. You were even smarter than I thought, Mrs. Russell. You almost made it. But you weren't smart enough. Were you?
1: If you're going to kill me, Henry, please do it. Haven't you tortured me enough?
0: You see, it just didn't do you any good to be my enemy, did it? Oh, I don't like to kill you, but I have to. It's the only way I can protect
1: myself. Don't you see you're not well, Henry? Please try to listen to me.
0: I'll have to kill all the others, too. If I don't, they'll kill me.
1: The others?
0: Oh, don't pretend you don't know, Mrs. Russell. Oh, I've heard them whispering about me. You must have heard them, too. The voices.
1: The voices?
0: All the time. Just like I told you. When I'm at work and even here at home, I hear them plotting. They don't know I know.
1: Henry, there's no one. It's all an illusion. Don't you see?
0: Just like you are. They're afraid of me because they know I can outsmart them. I'm too clever for them, and they know it. That's why they want to kill me. That's why you want to kill me, isn't it, Mrs. Russell?
1: I don't want to kill you, Henry. If only
0: I've sort of got to like you, Mrs. Russell. If you weren't dangerous to me, I might let you live.
1: I'm not dangerous to you, Henry.
0: Oh, yes, you are. I've decided to choke you. If you close your eyes, it will happen very quickly. You'll hardly know it. Are you ready, Mrs. Russell? Please don't struggle. It'll be much easier for both of us. Aren't you going to close your eyes?
1: No.
0: What's that?
1: What?
0: Listen. You can hear them. Don't you hear them? The voices.
1: The voices. The voices.
0: Don't you hear them?
1: Yes, I hear them, Henry.
0: See? Now you believe me, don't you? You hear what they're saying?
1: Yes. Yes, it's just as you said, Henry.
0: They must be right near.
1: Yes, right near.
0: Oh, there are a lot of them. Too many!
1: You'd better hide, Henry.
0: Yes. Yes, but where? They sound louder all the time.
1: They're getting closer. Have you a closet?
0: Yes, that's it. The closet. Over here.
1: Shall I help you, Henry?
0: Yes, yes. But be quick. This closet. I'll hide in here.
1: All right, Henry. I'll protect you. There. A good place to hide.
0: What if they find me here?
1: I'll lock the door, Henry.
0: No. I don't want to be locked in.
1: They're getting closer, Henry.
0: You'll unlock the door when they're gone?
1: Yes, Henry.
0: Lock the door, Mrs. Russell.
1: You'll be safe now. Good night, Henry.
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4: 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The play is called Momentum. And it is, as we say,
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4: 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Good Night, Mrs. Russell was an original radio play written by Ben S. Hunter. 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

0: heaven's sakes, Marty. When are you going to put a light in this garage?
1: Sorry, honey, I forgot.
0: You forgot. You forgot. Too bad you can't forget to wake up some morning.
1: Look, just because you had a couple too many drinks at the Warrens, you don't have to get nasty.
0: I had too many. Are you kidding? I watched you. Don't think I didn't.
1: Oh, come on, let's go in. I've got to be downtown early.
0: For what? Because you can make enough to buy a house at Catalina like the Warrens? Get a new car? There's a little thing called money. But you wouldn't know. You've got to find the right job.
1: Are we going to go over that again?
0: Yes, we're going over that again. I'm ashamed when I go out. Did you see what she was wearing?
1: Keep your voice down, the neighbors.
0: You say that again and I'll kill you.
1: You'll be sorry in the morning.
0: I'll be sorry, all right. Sorry like every other morning. Because you'll be here.
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4: And now, with Over the Bounding Main and the performance of Mr. Dan Daly, Autolite hopes once again to keep you in suspense.
0: If you don't need a rest, I certainly do, Marty. I'm so tired of this lousy apartment, I could scream.
1: So scream and let the neighbors have some fun.
0: I'm sick of them, too. The Warrens were darn nice to invite us.
1: I didn't say we can't go.
0: You never say anything anymore, or do anything either.
1: You're sure in a swell mood tonight. I should have stayed downtown.
0: In which joint?
1: Lay off, I'm tired.
0: From what? You're not working.
1: Now, don't start that again. You know I'm looking.
0: Looking? Can I live on nothing? Look at these clothes. I'm ashamed to go out in the street.
1: Now tell me how much better off you were when you were married to that wise operator, Lou.
0: I was. At least I owned shoes without holes in them.
1: Yeah. Lou Barris was just a little dream man. So ginger peachy, you could hardly wait to leave town with me.
0: The day I divorced Lou, I wondered if I was making a mistake. And the day after I became Mrs. Martin Evans, I knew I hadn't.
1: You're going to be a lot of fun on this fishing trip.
0: Don't tell me we're going, after all.
1: I can stand a vacation, too. They call it the Pacific Ocean. It means peaceful, which is something I could use right now. I guess a lot of it was my fault. I wanted the right kind of a job, and it was hard to find. Ever since Claire had got rid of Lou Barris, her ex, we'd been living pretty close, and Claire wasn't used to it. The Warrens made it worse. They were well-heeled, and I was supposed to keep up with the Warrens. I knew I couldn't ever do it. Maybe Claire knew it, too. Claire had got the invitation for us to go with the Warrens to Catalina, so now we were driving down 22nd Street in San Pedro to the landing. It was nearly 6 in the morning, and you could see a light fog drifting in the harbor.
0: Don't forget to lock it.
1: Sure. Look out for the fishing rods, will you?
0: You better give me the keys. You're so careless.
1: I won't lose them.
0: I know you. All that junk in your pockets, you'll lose them.
1: Don't worry.
0: I will. Why don't you let me hang on to them? We'll be in a nice mess if we...
1: All right, all right. Here they are.
0: Thank you, dear.
1: I guess we're the first ones here. I don't see Bob's car.
0: Oh, I forgot to tell you. We're meeting them at the Isthmus.
1: On the island?
0: Yeah. They've been there all week.
1: You didn't say anything about it. I thought...
0: For Pete's sake, what difference does it make? If you're worrying about chartering a boat to get us there, you can stop. It's all arranged. Bob's paying for it. They know you're broke.
1: Sure, you blabbed that to everyone. I was a great guy when I had it.
0: Well, you lost it, so let's not talk, shall we?
1: That's okay with me.
0: That must be the boat down there.
1: The Pelican. Is that the name?
0: I think so. Yeah, that's it.
1: Watch your step. Why the devil do you wear shoes like that on a fishing trip?
0: Because they're all I have.
1: Hello? Anyone aboard?
5: One moment, senor. Senor Evans?
1: That's right.
5: Come aboard, please.
6: If I may help the lady.
0: Thanks. Phew. You can sure tell this is a fishing boat.
1: You the captain on this tub?
6: Oh, no, senor. No. I'm Ignacio. Deckhand. I helped to run the engine.
1: I thought you looked a little young. Where is he?
6: He went ashore for a minute, senor.
1: Well, I'm ready anytime he is.
0: Here, Sonny, take my stuff below.
6: Si, senora. Right away.
1: Smart-looking kid.
0: Oh, gosh. Is it only six? I'm sleepy.
1: You'll wake up when we get going. Smell that air. You know, honey, I think we're going to have fun.
0: There must be a bunk somewhere. I'm going below.
1: Oh, come on. Stay with me.
0: No, I'm sleepy. Wake me up when we get there.
1: Okay, but you'll be sorry. I'm going to start trawling as soon as we clear the harbor.
6: Hey, Senor Evans, there's the captain coming down the dock now.
1: Oh, yeah? Now we get started, huh?
6: Si, si.
1: I read where the Albacore are running.
6: Well, it may be, senor. I have only been working on the Pelican for 2 days. We have some big white feather jigs you can troll with that.
1: Swell.
7: All set?
6: Si, si, Captain Murray.
7: Let's go then.
1: I'm Mr. Evans. The wife is below taking a nap.
7: Hello. All right, let's cast off.
5: All clear.
1: Think this fog will lift?
7: Might.
1: Any idea how far offshore we might hit Albacore?
7: There's no telling.
1: How long do you figure for us to reach Catalina?
7: Depends on the fog.
1: Oh. Well, I guess I'll go get my outfit rigged up.
7: Yeah, why don't you do that?

0: Are you sure that feathers are the best lure for them?
1: I have caught many albacore with it, senor. If they're hungry, they will take. The season has been good.
0: Well... Hey, stop the boat.
1: Hey, strike, senor. Let him take it now. Give him line.
0: Give it to me. He's got it.
1: Count five, senor. Slow now. Slow. Now. Now, senor, strike. That's a big one, senor.
0: Hey, stop the boat. What's the matter with him? I want to lose my line. I can't hold him.
1: Brace yourself against the rail.
0: Well, go tell that fool captain to stop the boat, will you?
1: Si, si. Captain, strike. Senor, look out.
0: The rail, I...
2: Are you hurt, senor?
0: No. Thanks. If you hadn't pushed me, I'd have gone over.
2: I just can't understand it. The rail breaking that way.
0: What the devil was Moran trying to do? We could have been killed. You tell him to stop, he speeds up?
2: Well, maybe he didn't hear me.
0: I want a few words with that joker. Hey!
3: Yeah.
0: Do you know I almost went into the drink? The rail at the stern broke.
3: Well, that's too bad. I'll have to get it fixed.
0: Yeah? What the devil were you trying to do? The kid yelled for you to stop.
3: I'm sorry. I thought he wanted me to put about. Thought you'd lost your tackle.
0: I down there lost my skin. If Ignacio hadn't been so quick on his feet...
3: Sorry.
0: That's the way he said it. Just like you dropped ashes on the rug or maybe brushed you casually on the street. Sorry. That was dandy. I've wrecked your car, made love to your wife, strangled your mother, but it's okay, mister. I'm sorry. And that was all I got. He just turned back to the wheel, and then something stuck in my memory. I kept thinking I'd seen the guy before. Never talked to him or met him. But somehow I knew him. I looked him over. 6'1", black hair, the usual amount of face. I couldn't pin him down. I figured it was just one of those mental tricks, or maybe he looked like my Uncle Phil and let it go. I started aft when all of a sudden Claire came out on deck. She rushed to the stern, looked over, and then spun around and saw me. She had a strange look in her eye, and her face was as white as a seagull's wing. What's the matter? Are you sick?
4: No, I... Yes, I think I'm seasick.
0: There is a bit of a swell. Stay on deck, you'll feel better.
4: No, I'm gonna lie down again.
0: Okay. Gee, you look pretty bad. Come on, I'll help you down.
4: I'm all right. Go on back up.
0: Whew. No wonder you feel lousy. The smell. Oil and dead bait. I'm not kidding. You'll feel better up there.
4: Let me alone, will you?
0: Hey, what's the matter with the engine?
4: How should I know?
0: Well, take it easy.
4: Yeah, I'll take it easy.
0: What's wrong, Moran?
3: No, nothing serious. We'll be on our way in a few minutes.
0: Yeah? Looks like the fire's getting thicker. Don't you think you ought to sound your horn?
3: It's on the blink.
0: Swell. This tub's in great shape.
3: It'll do.
0: Where's the kid?
3: Ignacio. He's below, hunting down the trouble.
0: Nice kid, you know. If it wasn't for him,
3: yeah.
0: I want to give him something when we get off.
3: You do that. I saw a couple of boils out there a minute ago. Albacore, get your line in the water. Relax.
0: It was a fine way to relax. Drifting in the Catalina Channel with no motor, no foghorn, and you couldn't see more than 20 feet out. I threw my line in and tried to forget it. And the way the albacore was striking, I almost did. After a couple of hours, maybe three, I'd had enough, so I folded up with my back to the bait tank and dozed off. When I woke up, we were still drifting and the fog was even thicker. Then I realized it was getting dark. I started to look for Moran. I felt something was wrong, something besides the motor. And when I heard their voices, I knew it.
3: Doing yours.
4: I can't.
3: You don't have any choice. It'll be dark in an hour. I can't stall him with this bum motor gag much longer.
4: Please.
3: I don't get it. You come crawling to me with this big idea, so why get squeamish? He's worth a lot more dead than alive. 20 grand, isn't it?
4: I just can't do it.
3: Now listen, baby. There's a lot of dough invested in the guy, and it's going to go through on schedule. We're going to trade one bullet for $20,000. There isn't any way of backing out.

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1: And now, Autolite brings back to our Hollywood soundstage Mr. Dan Daly in Elliot Lewis's production of Over the Bounding Main, a tale well calculated to keep you in suspense.
2: I don't think I was scared. Not at first, that is. You can only take in so much, and then something in your mind shuts it off. I stood there in the fog and the darkness and said, help me. The only thing I could think of was how the Warrens would take it when I didn't arrive at the Isthmus. Sounds crazy, doesn't it? Then from somewhere, a foghorn sounded off in the distance, and I came to like someone had thrown water on my face. I almost laughed at myself. The Warrens were probably playing canasta over in Brentwood or drinking beer in front of somebody's television set. This fishing trip was Claire's idea, and the only thing she planned on hooking was a $20,000 policy on the life of Martin Evans. I moved away and toward the stern. I needed help now. And maybe there was somebody I could count on. That young deckhand, Ignacio. I found him, all right. Sprawl on his face in the bow, lying over the anchor. Kid.
3: Ignacio. Hey. Wake up. Hey, kid. Wake up. Come on. Go.
2: He smelled like a distillery. I shook him, slapped him as hard as I dared, but he went right on sleeping. Captain Moran had taken good care of the only friend I had. With the Mickey's poured into him, he'd be lucky if he ever woke up. Now I was good and scared. It was almost completely dark. Moran would be coming on deck, and then I remembered the gaff. The pole with a razor-sharp hook at the end. I'd used it to pull up the albacore on deck. I moved to the stern. Quietly, feeling with my feet because I couldn't see now. And I tripped over something and fell on the deck. It was the gaff. I grabbed it and got up.
4: Evans! Evans! I know you're there. Evans!
2: I couldn't see him and he couldn't see me. I moved silently around the deck in a crazy game of blind man's bluff. Just moving away from his voice and trying to think of a way out.
4: Evans! Can you hear me?
2: I heard him all right. His voice sounded muffled as though the fog was a black hood closing off the world, like they drop over a guy's head on the gallows. Gallows. Rope. Rope. There was a coil of heavy rope on the forward deck. A coil of heavy rope on the forward deck.
4: All right, Evans, you can't get very far. You're getting tired, Evans? Want to go around again? Hear the foghorn, Evans? Well, you better listen to it. You won't hear anything else for a long time. You still have that gaff, or do you drop it again? You can't see it, but I got a gun in my hand. Maybe we can make a deal, huh?
2: Keep away from me!
4: Ah, so Mr. Evans can talk.
2: You won't get away with this?
4: Oh, I think so. After all, is it my fault if a new deckhand I hire gets crazy drunk and shoots up the ship?
2: He'll tell! He'll tell!
4: Mutiny. Murder. No, he won't even remember it. Isn't it funny what liquor will do to a kid? The penalty for mutiny's a rough one. After all these years, the book still calls for hanging on the public dock. But maybe he can plead insanity, huh? And I'm sorry he had to kill you, Evans.
2: You won't get me! You won't get me!
5: Is he dead? Did he?
6: He decided to swim for it. Well, that saved a lot of trouble.
5: Awful.
6: Yeah, 20,000 bucks worth of awful. The only thing I'm sore about is the lousy jerk won't be able to watch us enjoy it.
2: I lay there quietly on the deck. I didn't breathe any more than I had to. I was about as safe as a turkey in November. If Moran should notice that missing coil of rope, it wouldn't take him long to figure out exactly what had made that splash in the water. He couldn't see any better than I could, but as soon as it got light, there I'd be out in the open without a prayer. and the only thing I'd gain was a few hours at the most.

0: So I huddled against the rail and hung onto the fishing gaff, feeling like David might have if he'd have broken his slingshot just before he met Goliath. It gets cold out on the ocean, and the fog can soak through summer denims in a hurry. I started to ship. I had to clamp my jaw together tight to keep my teeth from chattering. But the cold did one thing. It seemed to freeze some of the fear out of me, and I started to think. I had it pretty well figured out. All except one thing. When I heard Claire and Moran coming out on deck.
1: Can't miss if you don't louse it up. Those cops are smart. One little angle where our stories don't match, and I'll just keep your head.
2: Don't worry about me.
1: This is important now, once more.
2: Not again.
1: Once more. Now, who heard the shot?
2: I did.
1: And?
2: I rushed on deck to see Ignacio struggling with Marty.
1: Ignacio had a gun.
2: Ignacio had a gun. He and Marty fought. He hit the side. Marty went overboard.
1: And our engine's dead. He just disappeared in the darkness, right?
2: Can't we start back?
1: Well, I gotta change some parts first. Make it look like the engine really was out. See? Every little angle counts.
2: I wish it was over.
1: And for Pete's sake, remember my name is Moran, and you never saw me until you got on board the Pelican.
2: There's no way they can check. I don't even have the locket anymore.
1: Good. I'm gonna fix the engine. As soon as it gets light, we'll head back to port.
0: I had forgotten all about Claire's locket, but when she mentioned it, the last chunk of this puzzle dropped into the slot. And I wondered why I hadn't thought of it before. That crummy little locket, heart-shaped, with Claire's picture on one side and Lou Barris's on the other. The one she wanted to keep for sentiment's sake. Her first husband, Lou Barris, the guy I remembered from the picture. Captain Moran, that's who he was, it all figured. Lou scores a triple play. Gets his wife back with 20 grand in a purse and pays off Martin Evans with a one-way trip to the bottom of the ocean. And I couldn't think of any way to stop him. It must have been hours later, or minutes, when I thought of the dinghy. She was swinging from the stern about 25 feet off. Somehow in the dark, I found her line and was about to pull on it when I saw Claire come on deck. I didn't move. Claire, if you make a sound, I'll hook this gaff right through your throat.
2: Marty.
0: Yeah, returned from the dead. And I haven't anything to lose. Pull on the rope. Pull on it. You and me are getting into the dinghy.
2: All right.
0: You had it all figured out, didn't you? But you forgot one thing. Lou has to marry you again to collect the dough. And if you're not alive...
2: Marty, please. I'm sorry, I am.
0: Give me that rope and don't move.
2: I've been wrong. I know it.
0: Sure.
2: I'm glad you're all right. I've been wrong about us.
0: Don't worry. I won't kill you unless I have to. You're my new insurance policy. Now, get over into the boat.
2: I
0: sure,
2: can't.
0: It's little and the ocean's big and we're going just the same. Shh. Not a sound. Get in.
3: Where? Ready to go.
0: Smooth and neat. As long as I had a gaff at Claire's neck, Lou couldn't do a thing. His one bullet would cost him Claire $20,000 and maybe his life. We drifted off a bit and I reached for the oars. But there weren't any. There weren't any oars. When I looked up, I saw Moran standing in the stern of the Pelican.
3: Evans, I can see you. There aren't any oars, are there?
4: That's right. But you try to shoot me, and I'll kill Claire.
3: You won't get away. Claire?
4: She can't help you.
3: Claire? I'm going to put him out. Don't worry.
0: Why don't you answer him, honey?
2: Don't you understand? I'm sorry. I don't want you to die. I want to be with you. I was wrong.
0: You bet you were wrong. You're going to find out. We're going to paddle. Paddle with our hands. If we can lose him in the fog, we'll be all right. Just remember, if he finds me, it's too bad for you now. Paddle. Get over on the side. Look out. Look out. Now, she's tipping. Look out.
2: You lost it. The gaff.
0: Yeah. I lost it.
2: Now maybe you'll believe me. I want to help you get away from him.
0: Sure, I believe you. But if he finds us, as soon as I see the boat, I'm going to knock you out and throw you overboard. That's how I believe you. Now, paddle. Stop paddling. Be quiet.
2: Listen to me. Please. I love you. I'm on your side. I won't let him hurt you.
0: Shut up.
3: Evan! Evan!
0: A patch of fog dissolved for a second, And in the darkness, I saw a darker shape. It was the Pelican. I knew that Lou had seen us. I reached for Claire. I felt a shoulder, then a neck.
3: Claire! Are you all right?
2: Yes.
0: I wanted to hit her. Now. But I felt her neck. It was warm, and there was a little pulse under my fingers.
2: He's lost the gap.
0: She was telling him to shoot me, and suddenly it didn't matter anymore. The Pelican loomed over us, and then Claire twisted away from me, and I didn't care. I was tired.
3: All right, come on, Evans. Get up here. How about you pound on deck? Give me a hand, Claire. Come on. All right, Evans. Get out of there.
0: Get it over with. I'm staying.
2: Give me the gun, Lou. Let me do it.
3: Are you kidding?
2: No. Give it to me. I hate him.
3: No, baby. I'll do it.
2: You better tie the dinghy on, then. I can't hold it.
3: Yeah, hold the gun.
2: Thanks, Lou.
3: Claire, what are you doing?
2: Give me the rope, Marty. I don't want you to drift away now.
0: I got out of the dinghy and stood on the deck looking down at what used to be Lou Barris. Claire handed me the gun and just stared at me. We didn't say anything for a long time.

0: Fog's lifting.
1: Yeah.
0: It's getting lighter. I guess the sun will be breaking through soon.
1: Do you believe what I told you before?
0: Yeah, I believe you now. I'm sorry.
1: I'll try to make it up to you.
0: Sure. We better get going.
1: We're going back to San Pedro?
0: Yeah. I guess I can figure out how this thing runs.
1: Marty, what about me?
0: I've got to tell the police.
1: Oh.
0: Maybe it won't be too tough. I don't know.
1: It's all right. Better. Marty.
0: Yeah?
1: Do you still care? I mean...
0: I was going to kill you back there, and I didn't. You figure it out.

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0: Next week on Suspense, Mr. Dana Andrews as star of The Crowd. And here is Mr. Andrews to tell you about it.
3: Have you ever noticed when a person dies on a city street, how quickly the crowd gathers? As a police lieutenant, I knew that one person in that quickly gathering crowd was responsible for the death of the man lying on the busy street.
0: Yes, next week, Mr. Dana Andrews as star of The Crowd. And in the weeks to come, you will hear such famous stars as Joseph Cotton, Miriam Hopkins, and Milton Berle, all appearing in tales well calculated to keep you in suspense.
2: Tonight's suspense play was produced and directed by Elliot Lewis, with music composed by Lucian Morawek and conducted by Lud Gluskin. Parts of this program were transcribed. Over the Bounding Main is an original play written for Suspense by Gloria Elmore and Jimmy Barnett. Dan Daly may soon be seen in the 20th Century Fox production, My Blue Heaven, with Betty Grable.
0: And remember, next week on Suspense, Mr. Dana Andrews in The Crowd.
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0: Suspense. And the producer of radio's outstanding theater of thrills, the master of mystery and adventure, William N. Robeson.
1: It is relatively easy to tell a tale of terror and suspense against an exotic, faraway background. India, say, with its dacoits and fakirs. Or China, with its death of 1,000 exquisite tortures. Or Paris, with its apache sleeping under the bridges. Since few of us have ever been there, the author, who probably hasn't been there either, can speak freely. But it is an infinitely more difficult task to take the everyday environment with which we are all familiar and tell against it a tale of terror that could happen to any one of us. Such a task has been brilliantly accomplished by Arthur Zaguris in the story of suspense you are about to hear. Listen. Listen then as Skip Hohmeyer stars in Subway Stop, which begins in exactly 1 minute.
2: What are some of the symbols for heroism? One outstanding example is a cross of bronze with the design of a four-bladed propeller superimposed. In the background is a chased square. This is the Distinguished Flying Cross, authorized by Act of Congress in July 1926, and the only identical medal awarded under similar conditions by both the Army and Navy departments. This coveted decoration is suspended from a plain, straight link attached to a blue ribbon with vertical white stripes on each side and a narrow center stripe of red bordered with white. It is awarded for heroism or extraordinary achievement while participating in aerial flight. Among the famous men receiving this outstanding symbol have been Captain Charles A. Lindbergh and Admiral Richard E. Byrd. The Distinguished Flying Cross is a proud award, bestowed by a grateful nation on those dedicated men and women who serve gallantly and with extra measure. It is a goal worth attaining and a prize worth cherishing.
0: And now, Subway Stop, starring Skip Hohmeyer, a tale well calculated to keep you in suspense.

0: The party, if you could call it that, was strictly stag. Just a bunch of guys I'd gone to college with. Everybody in old clothes, wearing a weekend stubble. Sort of a bull session with booze. And even though we all had to go to work the next morning, it was past 3 o'clock when we broke up. Mike and John walked me down the empty street to the subway station. The city's strange in the middle of the night. Strange and unreal. It seemed to belong to the tipsy three of us. Its streets empty, save for a couple of characters standing at the corner. The stoplights blinking in automated precision, controlling the traffic that wasn't there. Hold it. Hold it, you guys.
1: What? What's the matter?
0: Hey, what's happened to the elevator? It's missing. Somebody's stolen it.
2: Yeah?
0: Yeah.
2: All right, who stole the L? Come on, own up. Who stole it?
3: Isn't you guys here? The L's gone underground.
1: What, are they ashamed of it?
3: Yeah, I guess so.
1: Oh, the poor old L. Oh.
0: Hey, how do I get my train?
1: You dig a hole.
0: You do?
3: Yeah.
0: Where?
1: Right here, next to this lamppost. Move aside, sonny.
4: Hey, watch who you're pushing, fatso.
1: Sorry, I didn't mean to push you, pimples.
4: Wise guy, huh?
5: Tell him, Goober.
4: I'll tell him, Din.
1: You better get on your way, sonny, before I turn you in. There's a curfew against you teenagers been out this late.
0: You boys better go on home.
4: Who asked you, Pops?
5: Yeah.
3: You punks better blow.
4: Will you keep out of this banana nose?
6: Who are you calling? Come on, get up, get up. I can drop you again.
1: Take it easy, John. Don't you see the little boys are tired of playing with the big boys?
5: You're going to take that, Goober?
4: Shut up, Din. Let's go.
1: Kids, they like to act tough, but they're not really. You know, I was the same way.
0: Well, what makes you think you've changed?
1: Right. I guess I haven't changed. I'm just an older teenager, that's all.
0: Uh-oh. Mm-hmm. Hey, look what's heading right for us.
3: Good. Tonight ain't our night.
7: Say, any of you fellas care to help a guy out?
1: You hit the wrong guys.
3: Yeah, we're flat, too. We were gonna ask you for a dime.
7: Please.
1: Go on, beat it.
7: Please.
3: You heard my father, Stram.
7: Anything would help, a nickel, a dime.
3: How much wine can you buy for a dime?
7: I ain't gonna spend it on wine, honest.
1: Come off it, take off.
0: Oh, stop picking on him, Mike. Here, maybe I got some change. See, I got 62 cents left after that last poker hand. I need 15 cents for the subway and 15 for the bus. That leaves 32 cents. Oh, 32 cents help you?
7: Thanks, mister, thanks. And God bless you.
1: Boy, those winos hit you every second in this neighborhood.
3: The neighborhood's changing. It's going downhill.
0: Yeah. Is this where I catch my train?
1: Yep. Downstairs.
0: Okay. I better take off.
3: You come over my place on Tuesday, right?
0: Sure, Johnny. Oh, listen, thanks for the party. I had a great time.
1: Okay, we'll see you Tuesday.
3: Yeah, we'll see you.
0: Ooh. Hey, you stairs keep still. Oh, the subway's coming. I better hurry. Let me have a token.
8: How many?
0: One. Oh, just a second. I can't find my money.
8: How many?
0: I told you.
8: Fair, please.
0: Here you are. Hey, hold it! Hey, hold it! Oh, nuts. Hey, lady, thanks a lot.
8: You're welcome.
0: Maybe it was the stale smell of the subway, or the excitement of the near fight. Maybe it was all I'd had to drink. The men's room was located at the dimly lit far end of the platform. I ran to it. Afterwards, I felt better. I was washing the bad taste out of my mouth when the door opened. I turned, and there were the two teenagers.
9: Hold it, Pops.
0: Hey, get away from the door.
9: Just step back, Pops.
5: You ain't going nowhere.
0: What do you want?
9: Are you listening to the little man, Din?
5: I'm listening.
9: Don't sound so tough, does he?
5: He ain't got the big boys around.
9: And he needs the big boys. Don't you, Pops?
5: He needs them.
9: Because he's a small one, ain't you, little Pops?
5: Yeah. Little Pops.
9: He's a small one.
5: Real small.
9: Like as not, I could break him up myself.
5: Easy.
9: Like as not, you could too, huh, Din?
5: Easy.
0: Look, I'm not asking for trouble, but if you guys want it...
9: You gonna give me a hard time, Pops?
5: Get him, Goob.
9: I'll get him. I've been choked, huh, Pops? See this, Pops? Right here, under your eyeball. That's right. That's a knife.
5: Use it, Gooba. Cut him up a little.
9: Look at him, Din. Oh, Pops is a-sweatin' and a-sweatin'.
5: Go, man, go.
9: Yeah, man, yeah.
5: Look out, Gooba.
9: Oh, oh, you hit me, will you? Get his arm, Din. For cripe's sake, get his arm.
5: Yeah.
9: There, there, there. Now, now. Once upon a time, Pops, there was this little boy, and he didn't like his pops.
6: Oh!
9: Because his pops spoke bad-like.
6: Oh.
9: And old Goober didn't like that.
6: Oh.
9: Come on, Din, come on, get in. No, no, no, man, don't use your feet. That ain't kosher. Use your knee.
0: In a moment, we continue with the second act of Suspense.
10: Another visit with Joe and Daphne Forsythe.
11: Hey, honey, I'm home. Daphne.
12: Drop dead.
11: Uh-oh, what's the matter, honey?
12: Don't you speak to me, you Don Juan.
11: Don Juan? Daphne, I'm no Don Juan. No hablo español.
12: Very funny. Ha, ha, ha.
11: Well, it was no prize winner, but...
12: Neither are you, you Lothario.
11: I've often wondered, what's a Lothario?
12: I don't know, but that's what the wives on TV always call their husbands. I guess it applies.
11: Do you want me to go out and come in again?
12: As far as I'm concerned, you can go for a long walk, preferably on a short pier.
11: Well, oh, come on, Daphne, what's wrong?
12: Your good friend Harry called, and he spilled the beans.
11: Which beans?
12: He said, quote, "Tell Joe he was right about those blondes. They're great," unquote.
11: Blondes?
12: That's what he said.
11: Oh.
12: Well?
11: He didn't say blondes. He said bonds. Savings bonds.
12: What?
11: Sure. I buy them on the payroll savings plan. And I told Harry he ought to do it, too. Savings bonds have a guaranteed interest that pays back $4 for every three, which is a pretty good investment.
12: That's a pretty good story, too.
11: It's true, so help me. That's why Harry's so happy. Savings bonds are great.
12: Well, maybe you're right. You wouldn't really fool around with blondes, would you? You're too faithful and sweet and kind and...
11: Fast talking.
0: And now, starring Skip Hohmeyer, Act Two of Subway Stop. It was quiet for a long time. I knew I was lying on the floor of the men's room in the subway. I couldn't remember why or how I got there. And far off, as if in a well, I heard a voice.
13: Ooh, looky what we got here. Mm.
0: Huh.
13: What's the matter, son?
0: Help.
13: Oh, what's wrong? You had too much. Oh, it's too bad. Let's just look for your wallet, eh? See if we find out where you live, son. No money. Now, that's not so good, son. Now, here, let's just turn you over.
6: No!
13: No, no, no. Let's see. See, nothing in that pocket. Cigarette lighter. Cigarettes. Half back. Oh, you smoke too much, son. I'll just keep these. Now, let's see what's in the other pocket.
6: No!
13: Now, what's the matter, son? I ain't going to hurt you. Let's see. 15 cents. I'm kind of disappointed in you, boy, but well, that watch might make up for it. Let's see it. Do you mind if I take it off here? Hey, good. Thank you. Oh, here comes my train, son. But before I leave, a piece of advice for you. Don't drink. It ain't good for you, son.
6: Help. Help.

0: It was a long time before I came to. I was awakened by the stench of the room and the cold stab of the floor. I had to get up. I had to get out of that room. Somehow I pulled myself up and staggered to the door. I opened it. As I did, I could feel sharp, shooting pains cut across my abdomen. I couldn't breathe. Each breath was like a jab, a cutting jab in the ribs. I realized I was badly hurt. I should keep still. I knew if I stayed in that room, I'd die. The platform was empty, completely empty. I leaned against the wall, waiting for someone to help me. I heard the subway train coming. People would be getting off. They'd help. Slowly pulled myself toward the center of the platform. Help. Mister, help me.
1: Huh?
0: Mister, please.
1: I ain't got any money. Go on, beat it.
0: Mister.
1: Go on, beat it for it. Call a cop.
0: No, no.
1: What do you mean, no?
0: No, don't grab me. I'm hurt.
1: Huh? Yeah, well, you better take care of yourself. Look, I gotta go. Sorry, buddy. I gotta get home.
0: I supported myself against the cold tile wall. I made my way to the cashier's cage. She couldn't see me because the windows were dusty and clouded with grime. I tried to shout, but I couldn't. I tapped on the window. I tapped for a long time before she noticed me.
2: Huh? What do you want?
0: Help.
2: I can't hear a word you're saying. Come over here by the turnstile.
0: Help, please.
2: Oh, it's you again. What are you bothering me for?
0: Please,
2: help me. Pick up, you're mumbling. Too drunk to answer, huh? Look, mister, if you don't want nothing, don't block the way. Did you hear me? Get out of the way. Yes, ma'am. How many? Two, please.
0: Oh, please help me.
3: Hey, what's the matter with him?
2: Drunk.
3: Looks funny hanging over the turnstile like that.
2: How to call a cop, I guess.
3: Say, look at the blood at his lip.
2: Yeah, he fell down probably.
3: You sure? He looks hurt.
2: I wouldn't go near him.
3: I'm used to his kind. You should see the place I work in.
2: I'll bet.
3: Hey, mister. Hey, you hurt?
0: Hey,
3: you don't sound good. Maybe you should call a cop.
2: I don't want no trouble. As long as he don't make trouble for me, I won't make no trouble for him.
3: Yeah, but don't you understand? This guy's hurt bad.
2: Nothing ever happens to those kind of guys.
3: Oh, here comes my train. Maybe you should call a doctor, lady.
2: What, for that bum? Don't be silly.
3: Can't find any wallet, no identification.
2: I told you, just a bum.
3: Yeah. Well, still, you might call a doctor at something.
4: Watch it, buddy.
3: Oh, well, look, I gotta go. Watch yourself, mister.
0: Help.
5: Blocking the exit, brother.
0: I need help.
5: We all do, brother. We all do.
0: No, no, you
5: don't understand. Step aside, brother.
0: I'm hurt. Dying.
5: Wages of sin is death, brother. The wages of sin is death. Remember that, brother.
2: Hey, mister, you better beat it. You can't hang around here all night. You hear me?
6: Give me two tokens.
2: Yeah.
6: Go right through, honey.
2: Yeah.
3: Oh, we just missed it, Jim. We are always just missing trains.
6: There'll be another one along in a minute.
3: Well, what's he staring at?
6: Hmm? Who?
3: Him. That bum. Hey, what are you staring at?
6: Oh, he's just a drunk, honey.
3: Well, I don't like him staring.
6: Okay, buddy. You heard the lady.
0: Oh.
6: Hey, what's the matter?
3: Oh, he's sure carrying the mail.
6: Yeah, he's looking at us, but he don't see us. Hey, watch. Watch it, buddy. Watch it. You're slipping. Let me help you. Hey. Hey, you're hurt, aren't you? Honey, I'd better go get some help.
3: Come on, Jimmy. We don't want any trouble.
6: But, honey, this guy's hurt. He's hurt bad.
3: I know that.
6: I just can't leave him here.
3: Look, Jimmy, he's probably a crook or something.
6: Him? Oh, come on, be sensible.
3: I am, and I want you to be sensible. You bother with him, you're going to have to bother with cops, carts maybe, and the newspapers.
6: Newspapers? You think so?
3: Sure. Supposing that guy dies, it's sure to get in the paper that you found him, you and me. I don't want my name in the paper, do you?
6: Oh, but honey, he's hurt.
3: Do you want your name in the paper?
6: Well, no, I...
3: Darling, it wouldn't look too good, would it? Supposing your wife read about it, huh? Now look, Jim, he's a bum. You gonna throw everything away for a bum?
6: Oh, I don't know. Oh,
3: our train's coming. He'll be all right.
6: But this guy...
3: Come on.
6: Look, buddy, I'm sorry.
3: Oh, he can't hear you? Come on.
6: Oh, I hate to leave him like this.
3: What's the matter with you? Was he your brother or something? You don't even know the guy. Don't buy trouble, Jim.
6: Maybe you're right.
3: Come on, darling.
6: You understand, Mac, don't you?
0: Help. Help.
4: In a moment, we continue with the third act of Suspense.
7: We have, together, ample capacity in freedom to defend freedom. This is NATO, the North Atlantic Treaty Organization. The strategic land area covered by the North Atlantic Treaty is vast and is divided into three major commands in accord with geography and political factors: European, Atlantic Ocean, and Channel commands. Combined, these cover a land and water mass stretching virtually from the North Pole to the Tropic of Cancer, from the coastal waters of North America to those of Europe and Africa. The United States of America is a part of NATO. You should be aware of and alert to the programs and objectives of the North Atlantic Treaty Organization.
4: And now, starring Skip Hohmeyer, Act 3 of Subway Stop.
0: I pushed through the gate, made it to the stairs. I held onto the railing and pulled myself up. One step. Two. Three. Four steps. Couldn't go any further. The pain was too great. I sat down. I looked up at the street. It was morning now, and the sun was streaming into the subway. The day was awakening. People would be going to work. The sun was warm, very warm. I sat there looking at the clouds, the sky, the sun. After a while, I closed my eyes. I could hear people coming down the steps.
6: Oh, brother, he's got a beaut. Where do they find the money?
3: Look at him.
8: Boy, he's sleeping peaceful like a baby.
6: Oh, for the life of a bum, huh?
8: Look at his mouth. Wide open.

0: people of the city, going to work, laughing, ignoring me, leaving me to die. I didn't mind any longer. I should have cursed them, shouted out, but I didn't. I couldn't. I felt sorry for them. And then I heard a slow shuffle of feet coming down the steps, coming toward me. I could smell the stench of old wine and beer. I felt rough, calloused hands rub across my cheek. Finally, I heard a voice.
1: Remember me, mister? You gave me money last night. You was the only one who did. What's the matter, mister? You hurt?
0: Yes.
1: You stay there. I'm going to call an ambulance. You stay right there.
0: I heard him move away, and then, after a few minutes, he came back and sat beside me. He lifted my head and cradled it in his arms. I knew that it was going to be all right. I wanted to thank him.
1: Don't try and talk, mister. You don't have to say anything.
0: Thanks.
1: You don't got to thank me. I got to thank you. You gave me the money. I used your dime for the phone call.
2: Hey, you two, get out of the way. You bums are always cluttering up the steps.
1: Mister, my friend and me ain't bums. He's sick and I'm helping him.
2: I ought to call a cop.
1: You, mister. You're the bum.

Suspense, in which Mr. Skip Hohmeyer starred in William N. Robeson's production of Subway Stop by Arthur Zagoras. 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Listen. Listen again next week when we return with Zero Hour, Ray Bradbury's fearful tale of the day the children and Martians took over the Earth, starring the amazing child star Evelyn Rudy. 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
18: Oh, John, it's a beautiful ring.
19: So you like it? A nice diamond, huh?
18: John, I can't tell you how much.
19: Oh, Maria, I would have done more for you and long ago, but for my business troubles, like a stone around my neck hangs that.
18: I know, John. The store.
19: Yes, the store. That's why it's necessary to do this thing tonight, for both our sakes.
18: Oh, John, it was crazy of me, I know, but I was worried the way things were between us that perhaps you didn't love me anymore. But no,
19: After tonight, Maria, there will be other moments like this, many of them. When we get our money from the fire insurance company, we needn't rush back into business again. After all, we have been working hard for nearly 10 years. We'll go someplace, enjoy ourselves first, together.
18: Oh, I can hardly believe it. Only I wish that tonight was over with. When I think of what we must do.
19: Oh, there's nothing to worry about, Maria. In the morning, you will be at your aunt's home in Minneapolis, and I will be here to handle everything myself. Don't you see? You'll be safe. And if I wasn't sure of everything, would I be willing to stay alone and face all the questioning?
18: Oh, John, you're willing to do this
19: for both of us, Maria. For our future.
18: Now I can tell you how much this ring means to me. As long as I live, I will never take it off. Now I will go finish packing my bag.
19: She kissed me before she went, and then I sat there on the couch and rubbed away at my mouth. She always smelled like laundry water, I thought. She was so big, older than I was. No, she had never appealed to me as the kind of woman I should have. If I hadn't been so frightened by America when I first arrived, I would never have married her at all. Maria and the marriage settlement her father offered. He wanted her to have a nice boy from the old country, he said. Yes, Maria and the money seemed to go with this great new land. No more slaving for a living. I could start a business and this big blonde would work. But now our business at this store had gone to pieces, so burned the store. With the fire insurance money, I would have a chance for the kind of life I deserved. Oh, it was a smart touch to give her the ring. With that blinding her eyes, she'd do whatever I wanted her to do. And afterwards, there'd be no trouble divorcing her. I had tested her in quarrels. She was the kind that takes her beatings silently.
17: In just a moment, Mr. Cornell Wilde in the first act of A Ring for Maria.
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17: 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And now, with a ring for Maria and the performance of Mr. Cornell Wilde, Autolite hopes once again to keep you in suspense.
19: Before I left the house, I told Maria to be sure and telephone her aunt in Minneapolis that she was coming. Then I stopped in at a bar and ordered a whiskey. When the bartender wasn't looking, I spilled this whiskey all over my shirt front. Next, I telephoned my friend, Frank Laszlo. I told him to stop in at my house at 11:15 on his way home from his restaurant. He would be my alibi. I was getting ready for the part of the plan I hadn't told Maria about yet. And I wasn't going to tell her. That part she was supposed to guess.
0: Doc? Oh, I'm so glad you're back. I tried not to think of it, but...
21: John, you look... What's the matter?
19: I can't do it.
21: What?
19: I can't go. I can't trust myself. I even had some drinks to get up my nerve, but... No, I've been through too much all these months worrying.
21: You have been drinking. I can smell it. You never drink.
19: I told you. I had to do something. I tried to pretend that I was brave, that this thing tonight, because it meant so much to us, I would go through with it, but I can't. I can't. It takes a stronger person than I am.
21: Oh, but, John, if you mean the fire, burning the store, I'm glad we're not going. It was a terrible thing anyway. I'm glad.
19: What are you glad about? The insurance is our only hope. Do you know what it means? Without it, we have nothing. It's the end of things, of you and me, of everything. I will have to go away alone. I couldn't go on with you, knowing that I'm a failure as a man.
21: John, it is not the end. Let them take the store. We'll begin fresh again.
19: No. It was the only thing. Now we shall fail. I shall just go somewhere and disappear, and you...
21: Yes, John? What about me?
19: That's what I hate to think about. That I must leave you. If only this thing tonight could be done. It's so simple. It's all arranged. We would have had happiness.
21: John, let me do it. You were willing to stay behind and face everyone while I was safe at my aunt's? Why shouldn't I be willing to do as much now that this strain has proven too much for you? You stay here, John. I will go to the store. I will do it myself and then get on the train. It will be as we planned, only... Just don't talk like that anymore about leaving me, John.
19: No. I was just talking. I was just talking. It was 11:15. Maria had been gone 20 minutes when I heard Frank's ring at the door. Good. I would keep him a half hour, and by then the fire should have been discovered and someone would call me. Hello, Frank. Come in.
22: Good evening, John. It's so nice of you to let me come so late. Does the letter mention my mother? How is she getting along?
19: Yes, and your brother and his wife. All are well. Come, sit down here. I have poured a glass of wine for each of us.
22: Thank you. Where is Maria? Asleep?
19: No, she went out to visit friends. At least that's what she said. You think I should suspect her, perhaps?
22: Oh, no, John. Everyone knows how Maria feels about you.
19: Yes, of course. How about her? A good girl, Maria. But here, you want the letter. Here. Here it is, Frank. Go ahead, read it. I'll pour some wine.
22: John, a whole bottle of wine we put away. I'll never be able to sleep. And it's nearly midnight.
19: Don't be foolish. It's wine, not that ink you sell for coffee. You'll sleep.
22: Well, I'm off. Thanks for calling me about the letter.
19: No, don't go, Frank. I don't get to see you often.
22: Your phone, John. Answer it. I will find my way out.
19: All right, Frank. It is nearly midnight, eh?
22: 7 minutes to. Good night.
19: Good night. Hello? Hello, is there someone on the line? What is that? Who is it? What did you call for?
23: Oh, John, I'm burned.
19: What happened?
23: I fell afterward in the dark, in the fire.
19: I don't understand. If you were burned...
23: I'd be dead. I'd be in the flames on my dress and put the mother. I got up the stairs and ran to the store.
19: Did you remember to lock the door?
23: I don't know. I was in pain, I tell you. I walked and cried. I didn't know what to do. And then I saw a little bar. I waited till it was almost empty, and that's where I am now, in the telephone booth.
19: you're in a bar, the people, can they see?
23: No. I took my coat off when I went into the store before I went down to the basement. That's why the fire burned through my dress so quickly. Now I have my coat on. I can't tell.
19: Maria, do you hear me?
23: Yes, John.
19: I'm coming with the car. Where is the place?
23: A little bar. Clock Street. Near the railroad yard.
19: Yes, I know. Leave the place and wait for me behind the freight loading platform where it is dark. I'll be there in 20 minutes. Don't talk to anyone. Don't let anyone see you too closely. You understand?
23: Yes, John. Hurry.
19: Yes?
1: Is this the home of John Markov?
19: Yes.
1: Are you John Markov?
19: Yes.
1: Do you operate a stationery store at 410 Wells Street?
19: Yes, that's my place. Why? What happened?
1: Now, this is the police department. There's a fire there. You better get right down.
19: A fire in my place? How bad is it? How did it start? What's burning?
1: Don't know any answers like that yet, Mr. Markov. I understand it's just striking out now, and they haven't been in the place yet to look around. You better get down there and help check. Shall I get word to them that you're coming?
19: Well, yes, of course, right away.
1: Mr. Markov.
19: Yes?
1: You've been home all night, Mr. Markov?
19: Yes, why?
1: You better hurry down.
19: Yes, I will. Yes. But which would I go to first? To Maria, who sounded in such pain she might tell everything to the first person who found her? Or to the store, where the fire people and perhaps the police were waiting to talk to me? I wanted to go to the store, but I didn't dare to leave Maria alone. It was nearly a half hour after midnight when I drove up to the alley where I told her to wait. Maria, here. Hurry.
21: I can't, John.
19: Get in, come on.
21: John. By the way, John.
19: Maria, how badly are you burned? Are you sure it's...
21: John, bad.
19: Maria, listen to me. The police have called me by the store, and they are waiting for me there. Do you understand?
21: The police? The police are waiting? But you will take me to a doctor first. You will.
19: How can I, Maria? I told them I would be right down. I've lost time driving to pick you up first. It will look suspicious. Very suspicious if I'm delayed.
21: But I must. What will I do?
19: Maria, I must leave you someplace in the car and go the rest of the way in a cab. I will get through with them as quickly as possible. And then I will be back for you.
21: I can't wait any longer.
19: You have to, Maria. Don't you understand what it means? You must. Promise that you will stay in the car quietly until I come.
21: All right.

0: So, you wouldn't know anything at all about how the fire got started, eh?
1: No, I would not, sir.
0: And, you were home with this friend from 11:20 until nearly midnight?
1: Yes, that's right. I was home with my friend Frank Laszlo. He owns that restaurant right on the corner there. He always closes up by 11, and tonight he stopped in to read a letter I received from friends of ours in the old country.
0: All right. We'll talk to Mr. Laszlo. In the meantime, Mr. Markov, you better drop in at the fire marshal's office in the morning at 10 o'clock.
1: You mean that I...
0: No. I don't mean anything.
1: Why, certainly. Anything I can do to help, I'll be there, of course.
0: Of course.
1: It had taken a half hour of the talking. I knew from their manner that they had found the kerosene, or smelled it. Then I was back at the car looking at Mario. She appeared unconscious, but when I started to drive away...
2: You were gone so long.
1: I couldn't help it, Mario. It wasn't pleasant, you know.
2: No. No, Dr. John. So he can do something for me.
1: All right, all right.
2: John, how are you talking to me? You frighten me.
1: Frighten you? What about me? Don't you think I am frightened? What do you suppose will happen if I take you to a doctor? He'll want to know everything and he will have to report.
2: But somewhere, John, I must have treatment.
1: Where? Name the place where taking you won't be the same as going straight to the police.
2: Well, the police.

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3: There is no doctor.
4: There's no hospital. And there is not going to be any. You got yourself into this, and you got me into it. When you are found burned, it's prison for both of us. John, I said prison. Separate prisons, thank goodness. Anything to get away from you. Now, do you understand? Now, let me hear you say John again. Once more before I go.
3: Yes. Once more. But let me touch you. Let me just touch you.
4: What are you doing?
3: John!
4: Get back. Take your hands away from my face.
3: John!
4: Somehow, I got out of the car and away from her. It must have been with her last strength that she attacked me because she fell back. But then when I stopped to look back, she was out of the car, standing unsteadily on the ground. I called, but she didn't hear. She turned, and I saw that she was trying to reach the rear edge. She was weak, sagging under her weight. But she kept on and made it, almost. At the very edge of the river, she slumped to the ground in a kneeling position. I started for her, but inside of me, I felt only jelly. And then as I stood there, I saw she was doing something with her hands, as if wringing them. Then I realized she was taking off the ring, the diamond ring she had said she would keep on as long as she lived. It must have slipped from her hand because she started pawing around in the dirt. Then she got it, turned, and threw it at the car with all her strength. With the effort threw her off balance, and she slowly fell backward, like an old doll, into the water. She was gone. Now I was out of it. They wouldn't be able to touch me.

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0: And now Autolite brings back to our Hollywood soundstage Mr. Cornell Wilde in Elliot Lewis's production of A Ring for Marya, a tale well calculated to keep you in suspense.
3: Early in the morning, I went to a police station. I had decided it would look odd when Maria's body was found if I had not reported her absence. They took her description and then...
4: How about jewelry?

0: she have any she might be wearing?
1: Only her wedding ring and earrings. Gold earrings shaped like a hoop.
0: Nothing else?
1: Nothing.
0: All right, Mr. Markov. We'll call you the moment we hear anything. But I think she'll be walking in on you soon. That's our experience in these cases.
1: I breathed easier when I left the station. I had almost told him of the diamond ring. I didn't want to because I had failed to find it when I made a hurried search before leaving the river's edge. But I knew the spot, and when things quieted down, I planned to go there in daylight and search again. It was worth too much to let go. Just now, the only thing ahead of me was the visit to the fire marshal's office at 10 o'clock. But I wasn't worried about that. Let them ask their questions. I had an alibi. I was home when the fire started. And the only person who could implicate me in any way was dead. Yes, I had to admit things had turned out not bad. Not bad.
2: Oh, yes, sir?
1: My name is John Markov. I'm to see the fire marshal this morning.
2: Oh, yes, Mr. Markov. Just a moment. Mr. Markov is here, Marshal. Very well. The marshal is coming out, Mr. Markov.
3: Morning, Mr. Markov.
1: Oh, sir, I had a lot to think about.
3: Yes, I've heard. The fire, and then this morning early you reported your wife missing, didn't you?
1: Yes, I was going to tell you about it, too.
3: I was already informed, and I'm afraid I have what may be bad news for you, Mr. Markov. The police think they found her.
1: Found her? How? Where?
3: Very unusual. You reported her as alive only last night, yet this morning, a half hour ago, her body was found floating in the river. The description tallies exactly.
1: Floating? You mean she was drowned, Maria?
3: I don't mean anything of the kind. Come along, Mr. Markov. Police are waiting for you to make positive identification at the morgue.
1: I didn't like the way the marshal talked or acted with me. It made me feel as if something had gone wrong. But I told myself to stop worrying. They could know nothing, especially if Maria was dead. But what did he mean, talking as if she wasn't drowned? I was still thinking about this when we got to the undertaker's. Two men were standing outside. They nodded at the marshal, and something told me they must be detectives. Then one of them spoke to me.
4: You're Mr. Markov?
1: Yes.
4: I'm Sergeant Holbrook with the Homicide Bureau of the Police Department, Mr. Markov. We'd like to take a look through your car. Is it here?
1: Why, sure. Go ahead.
4: Let me have your keys, do you mind? Yes. We might have to move the car, one reason or another.
1: Yes, all right.
3: Come along this way, Mr. Markov, for the identification. Well, Mr. Markov?
1: It's her. It's Maria. But how? What happened?
3: What happened was a tragedy, Mr. Markov. But you see those marks on her body?
1: Yes, yes.
3: Those marks are burns. And there was a fire in your store last night.
1: But I don't understand. You think Maria...
4: Marshal, can I talk to you for a moment?
3: Oh, yes, Sergeant.
5: Look over here. Yeah.
4: Mr. Markov, did you know your wife telephoned her aunt in Minneapolis last night and told her she was arriving for a visit there this morning? Did you or didn't you know that, Mr. Markov? You're awfully slow answering very simple questions.
1: No, I did not know it.
4: I see. Well, anyway, she did, Mr. Markov. You might like to know how we found out, would you?
1: Why, yes.
4: You see, when your wife wasn't on the morning train at 7 o'clock, her aunt got worried and telephoned your house, but got no answer.
1: Well, I was at the police station reporting Mario's absence.
4: That's right. At 9:30, your wife's aunt telephoned again, but this time to your place of business. Naturally, she was told the line was out of order. Now, she really was worried, and that's how we found out about it. She telephoned the police. I talked to her.
1: Did you tell her that Maria...
4: No, Mr. Markov. I knew a body had been found that answered the description of Mrs. Markov, but I wasn't sure yet. I'm only sure now. But Mrs. Markov's aunt told me something else. It seemed that your wife was very happy about a gift you gave her last night, and naturally, as women will, she had to talk about it, and she told her aunt. Do you remember the gift?
1: Oh, yes. Yes, of course. It slipped my mind in all this that has happened. The ring, you mean? The diamond ring, you mean?
4: That's right, Mr. Markov. She was wearing that ring, wasn't she, when you last saw her?
1: Yes, I forgot. She must have been wearing that.
4: Right, and she left the house before the fire, naturally, about 11, you reported. And you never saw her after that until this morning, here?
1: No, I did not.
4: You're sure? You're very sure of that?
1: Yes, I'm sure.
4: Then how is it, Mr. Markov, that when we looked at your car just now, we saw something that had been caught in the rain scupper that runs along the side of the body over the windows? And this, Mr. Markov, is what we found stuck in there along with some loose, fine gravel. This diamond ring.
1: What of it?
4: The coroner's physician found no water in your wife's lungs. She didn't drown. In his opinion, she died from heart failure, directly superinduced by her pain and burns. How did this terribly injured woman get to the river, miles from the scene of the fire? The diamond ring tells us the answer. She was taken there and thrown in. Thrown in by you, who watched her die, even though you might have perhaps saved her life by getting medical aid for her.
1: But I didn't throw her in. She fell in, I tell you. She fell in. It was an accident.
4: No, Mr. Markov. We don't talk the same language. In mine, the death of your wife was murder.

0: 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Tonight's star, Mr. Cornell Wilde.
1: Well, see you next year, Harlow.
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0: 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And in weeks to come, you will hear such famous stars as Ginger Rogers, Eve Arden, and Ezio Pinza, all appearing in tales well calculated to keep you in suspense.
2: Suspense is produced and directed by Elliot Lewis, with music composed by Lucian Morawek and conducted by Lud Gluskin. A Ring for Maria was written for Suspense by Lewis Pollock. Cornell Wilde is next to be seen in the new RKO Technicolor production, Sons of the Musketeers.
0: And remember, next week on Suspense, Mr. Mickey Rooney in Alibi Me.
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1: Suspense! 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
0: Suspense, radio's outstanding theater of thrills, is presented for your enjoyment by Roma Wines. 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To your happiness in entertaining guests. To your enjoyment of everyday meals. Yes, right now, a glassful would be very pleasant as Roma Wines bring you Henry Daniel in a remarkable tale of...
1: Suspense.

0: my dear Dr. Mosher. Forgive me if I dash this letter off rather hurriedly. There are but a very few minutes remaining for me, the few minutes between now and midnight. You have always protested my fascination with the subject of death. It irked you to hear me discuss the latest electrocution or hanging. You alone, Mosher, will know how this fascination has led me to this terrible moment. I should like you to have the facts. First of all, let me recall a conversation which we held here in my study a little over a year ago.
1: There you go again, Bronson. Death and murder. Really, you're unhealthy.
0: Please, please, Mosher, just answer my question. Why do men behave as they do? What keeps them from breaking loose? Why don't they kill one another as animals do?
1: Why? Because they aren't animals.
0: But my dear Mosher, being neither vegetable nor mineral, they must be animals.
1: What I mean is...
0: that you don't know the answer. I do.
1: So?
0: I have been studying the question for some time, and I am prepared to prove, in fact, I am going to prove, that there are five basic checks which serve to restrain man from murdering his fellow man.
1: Really, Bronson, I...
0: The obvious corollary is that murder occurs only when some stronger drive overrides these five basic checks.
1: You make it sound very simple.
0: It is simple.
1: And what are these five basic checks?
0: A murder is composed of four elements. The murderer, the motive, the opportunity, and the victim. I shall select five men, each of whom I shall predispose to murder, and then restrain from murder by the particular check I am testing on him.
2: Personally, I'd rather play with rattlesnakes.
0: Then, having found my men, I simply supply each with a motive. Greed, revenge, jealousy.
2: I see. And your next step must be to give each man an opportunity.
0: Precisely. And finally, I must supply a victim.
2: You'll ask this victim to face five men, each standing to derive satisfaction or profit from murdering him.
0: Correct.
2: His only chance of survival being the correctness of your theory of checks in all five instances?
0: Yes.
2: And do you seriously imagine that you'll persuade any man to have such utter confidence in your reckoning?
0: There is one such man.
2: Who?
0: Myself.
2: Bronson, this is insane.
0: Why? Why should I hesitate to risk high stakes on a sure thing?
1: But your life.
0: I tell you, there's no danger whatsoever.
2: When will you begin your experiment?
0: I suppose in about... Well, why wait? Why don't we begin right now? Mosher, I invite you to kill me.
1: What?
0: There's a revolver right here in my desk.
1: You're joking, Bronson. What possible motive would I have for murdering you?
0: Motive? Why, we're known to be associated rather closely in our work. You'll come naturally into my entire practice. I'll put that in writing.
1: Why, it's preposterous.
0: Why? Why don't you kill me then, Mosher?
1: Why, there are dozens of reasons. In the first place, I'd go to the electric chair for it.
0: Ha ha, there you are. Perfect illustration of the first and most obvious check. Man refrains from killing because he himself will be killed. By law.
1: The first? What about the last?
0: Ah, that, my dear doctor, remains to be seen.

0: For Suspense, Roma Wines are bringing you Henry Daniell in The Last Letter of Dr. Bronson, a radio play by Richard Crake and Leonard Sinclair. 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
0: And now, Roma Wine brings back to our Hollywood soundstage Mr. Henry Daniell in The Last Letter of Dr. Bronson, a tale well calculated to keep you in...

0: And so, my dear doctor, you yourself illustrated the first of my five positive checks which restrain man from murder. Fear of the law. That was more than a year ago. The remaining checks have not been so simple. I had to locate my four subjects. I had to cultivate the friendship of each, so that when the time should come to confront him with my proposition, I should be certain of how he would act. The first of my four potential murderers was a clerk named Totten. Totten was badly in debt. His wife was in the hospital about to undergo an expensive operation, and he was a deeply religious man. We went to church together on Sunday evenings at St. Stephen's, right around the corner from my apartment. One Sunday evening after the service, I walked him up to my apartment, and as we walked along, we talked.
1: You know, Dr. Bronson, I was talking about you to my wife the other day before they took her to the hospital. I was saying what a great comfort it was to be with you these Sunday nights.
0: Oh, now, come, Mr. Totten, you embarrass me.
1: Oh, no, I mean it. In the world today, too many people seem to feel that they no longer need their God.
0: Yes. Their lives are void of the great thing you have in your faith.
1: The church is a great comfort to me, and I do need something to cling to in times like these.
0: Totten, you could make rather good use of $5,000, couldn't you?
1: It isn't like you to make fun of my poverty.
0: I am quite sincere.
1: You know what even $100 would mean to me, and at present more than ever.
0: Yes, with your wife's misfortune.
1: Well, isn't this your apartment that we're passing?
0: I want to go in the side way. We shall be unobserved.
1: Unobserved?
0: You will understand presently. Please come into my study. Now, if you will take this chair opposite my desk.
1: Thank you.
0: Totten, you said that even $100 would be a great help to you. Here in my desk, I have this little package containing $5,000. It's yours.
1: Well, what could I do for you that would be worth all that money?
0: Let me explain. My doctor called on me yesterday, and he told me, well, to be quite frank with you, Totten, he said that I was slowly going mad.
1: Oh, no, doctor, that couldn't be.
0: I'm quite all right at present. It is only a matter of time, and I'd rather not have to face it. I believe you can understand that.
1: But there must be something you can do, knowing in advance.
0: There is, and I want you to help me.
1: I don't understand.
0: Will you put on these gloves? Take them.
1: But why?
0: As soon as you have them on, I shall hand you this small bottle. Notice, I am clearly impressing my fingerprints on it. Finally, here on the desk, I'm leaving this note explaining that I have committed suicide.
1: Suicide?
0: When the bottle's in your hand, I want you to remove the stopper and empty the contents upon my outstretched tongue. Thus, I will be dead within a few seconds. Then you may leave by the same way you came in. You will be quite unnoticed, with the $5,000 in your pocket.
1: $5,000? You can't die yet. No, you can't die yet. You're not ready.
0: Shall I be any readier when I have gone mad?
1: Of course it's... You can't take the matter of life and death into your own hands.
0: Precisely. I have certain scruples in the matter. That's why I'm asking you to do this for me.
1: I'm very sorry. I can't oblige you.
0: If it's the law you fear...
1: No, it's not that. You seem to have arranged that perfectly.
0: Then what is it?
1: I am an honest Christian. I thought you were too, Doctor. If you don't understand why I can't do this monstrous thing, I suggest you look up the Sixth Commandment. Good night.
0: So, Moshe, my second point was proved. Man refrains from killing because it is against his religious principles. Hands of the clock now read 15 minutes to midnight, one quarter of an hour in which to complete this report. My third proposition called for an entirely different sort of man. In fact, the very antithesis of Totten. For a number of nights, I frequented the rougher districts of the city. At first, I had no luck. Then, one night, I came upon my man very unexpectedly. I was walking along one of the darker streets. There was no one in...
2: Ah! You dirty rat!
0: a man slumped down beside an ash can. He'd been shot in the chest and left arm, severing an artery. He was bleeding profusely. I tore up his shirt and made a tourniquet for his arm. Oddly, no one came into the alley to investigate.
1: Never mind me, get away.
0: Was this a gang shooting?
1: What do you think?
0: I think they're going to the hospital.
1: No, no, they'll squawk to the cops.
0: Come on, I'll help you to your feet.
1: No, I ain't going.
0: You'll die, man, if you're not treated quickly.
1: I ain't going, I tell you. No cops. No cops. No cops.
0: His name was Matt Doyle. I visited Doyle in the hospital almost every day. Several months later, I decided to put him to the test. I found Doyle in one of his hangouts and brought him to my apartment. And for the second time, I carefully explained my proposition.
2: Oh, so that's the angle, huh?
0: Then you understand. Here are the gloves, here's the suicide note, and here is a .45 caliber automatic. You are familiar with this type of weapon, I take it?
2: Familiar? You kidding? Hey, is this on the level or are you nuts?
0: Absolutely on the level. And I am not nuts yet.
2: This wad of dough is mine if I kill you?
0: That's right.
2: And nobody will know I've done it?
0: No one.
2: Ah. These gloves are kind of small for me.
0: That's all right. They'll do.
2: Yeah, yeah. You want me to put on the other one?
0: It's safer.
2: Yeah. Yeah, I guess it is.
0: Doyle, I want you to understand exactly what you're doing. Without any justifiable cause, merely for the sake of money, you are going to murder me. You understand that?
2: Yeah, sure.
0: You've been hired to do this before.
2: Well, yeah, I suppose it don't hurt to talk about it now that you're gonna...
0: But you've never killed a friend, have you?
2: Yeah, I have. Anyway, they was my pals till they got into the boss's way, and when a boss would say, slip it to him, Matt, well, it was just another job to me. But you, I don't know.
0: What?
2: No, I can't do it.
0: But I thought you said...
2: Yeah, here, take these gloves.
0: Afraid of the law?
2: No.
0: What's the matter, then? Is it because I'm your friend?
2: No, it's more than that, it's...
0: It would be an act of true friendship.
2: No, I can't do it, Doc. I'm sorry, Doc, I ain't the guy. Look, you saved my life.
0: So that's it. I'm sorry. I wish you could help me.
2: Yeah, me too, Doc, me too, but not that. Look, if there's any other person you want me to take care of, I'll...
0: No, there's nothing. Thank you, just the same. That was my third proposition. Man will not kill fellow man if a sufficient degree of gratitude has been invoked. Even a professional killer, one of the lowest examples of human life such as Doyle, could not bring himself to murder his benefactor. My next subject was altogether different in temperament. With Judith Ainslie, I used a special technique. I first encountered Judith Ainslie when I operated on Barrett Sheffield, the actor. You will recall that Sheffield was brought to the hospital with a lung abscess. As I prepared to do the rib resection, I noticed that the nurse standing beside me was greatly agitated.
3: Retractors, doctor.
0: Thanks.
3: Doctor, do you think this is advisable?
0: What?
3: His dyspnea is more pronounced. Listen.
0: Miss Ainslie, another hemostat, please.
3: But he's getting blue. Doctor, do you really think you should? He's cyanotic.
0: Miss Ainslie.
3: I'm sorry, Doctor, but if anything... Doctor.
0: Caffeine, quickly, please. Quickly. Stethoscope.
3: Here it is.
0: Well, that's that.
3: Yes. That's that.
0: Miss Ainslie, what's the matter with you? You've been acting strangely all through this operation.
3: You killed him. You should never have gone ahead. You know that. I warned you.
0: I shall see to it, Miss Ainslie, that you are never assigned to any of my cases again. What's the matter with you anyway? Have you never seen a pulmonary before? Or does it upset you to see a handsome actor like Barrett Sheffield die?
3: Yes. It did.
0: Oh.
3: Yes. We were going to be married next week.
0: If I ever saw hate, cold, undying hate, it was in that girl's eyes. I had made the most implacable enemy of my life. I inquired about Miss Ainslie. and learned that she'd done 4 years of medical and was now interning at Cedars of Lebanon in the hope of picking up a resident fellowship. I went down to the hospital, waited for her in the doctor's lounge. Presently she came in with another intern. I stood up. She turned and looked at me. I saw again in her eyes that inexorable hate. She'd never forgiven me for what she incorrectly felt was my error in judgment. I walked towards her.
3: Excuse me, please.
0: I see you remember me, Miss Ainslie.
3: Yes. Will you excuse me, please?
0: Miss Ainslie, you may not believe this, but I've come here especially to talk to you today.
3: To talk to me, Dr.
0: Yes.
3: Bronson?
0: Sit down, won't you? Miss Ainslie.
3: Dr. Ainslie, if you please.
0: Oh, yes, of course. Doctor, I have a little proposition to make to you. First of all, there are two facts I'd like you to be sure of. A, you are unable to set up your own practice because you don't have the money to get started. Is that right?
3: I don't see what business that is of yours. It happens to be true.
0: Fine. Fact B, you still hate me and feel a strong desire to be revenged for the wrong which you consider I have done you.
3: Yes, I'm afraid that's true, Dr. Bronson.
0: Good.
3: Good?
0: Yes. You see, I want to pay someone to murder me. So once again, I carefully and painstakingly set forth the simple conditions.
3: I'm not sure that you're entirely sane, Doctor. Go on, you interest me.
0: You see, it's my heart. I've had considerable damage. Coronary occlusion. I had to spend 6 weeks on my back. I just got up last week. Naturally, I was given digitalis.
3: Oh, yes, I see, Doctor. You've been heavily digitalized. If someone were to give you an injection of calcium gluconate, you would have an immediate heart block. Dead within a few minutes.
0: Exactly. A simple error of judgment. Unavoidable.
3: $5,000. My own practice. Better be careful, Doctor. You may tempt me a little too far.
0: I thought you'd find it an attractive proposition. It'll be only an error. I will say that I'm feeling badly again. A recurrence of my pericardial pains. I'll go back to bed and ask that you be assigned to take care of me. The rest is simple. No one would ever expect you to know I'd been digitalized.
3: Still, if I were on my toes, I would naturally go over your case history before giving medication of any kind.
0: Well, yes, I suppose that's true. Professional people might think you'd been a little lax. They might not have the highest regard for a new doctor who launched her career with such an unfortunate, such an unprofessional incident. Just a slight stain on your reputation for just a short while.
3: You're very clever, Doctor. You knew that would do it, didn't you? I want to thank you. You've done me a great service.
0: You mean you'll do it?
3: You've reminded me that nothing, no money, revenge, nothing can be worth the slightest shadow of suspicion in a doctor's career. No. They'll never say that I lost my patient because of an error in judgment. You see, I once knew a doctor who did.
0: There, Mosher, is my fourth check. Man, or in this case, woman, refrains from killing because of the fear of loss of reputation. Now I come to the testing of my fifth subject. A man who would not murder because he couldn't bear the sight of blood, much less the responsibility for shedding it. Ladurne was my man, and I found him shortly after my search began. On that day I saw him turn a ghastly white as a fast-moving car ran over a small dog which had run into the street. Ladurne clutched at his throat and fell in a dead faint. I, of course, made it my business to become acquainted with him. I hadn't seen him for more than 4 months until tonight. He'd changed, I noticed, as he took his place at my desk. He's thinner. His dark eyes seem blacker than ever. And so now, for the fifth and last time, I explain the necessary details. I have arranged everything necessary to give the appearance of suicide. Here is the farewell note which I've written.
4: It will look like suicide.
0: That's right. And now here's the knife. It is with this knife that apparently I shall have killed myself. Notice how sharp it is. Notice I am carefully putting my fingerprints on it.
4: You've arranged everything?
0: Everything.
4: No one knows I'm here?
0: No one.
4: You want me to kill you now?
0: Yes. Of course, it'll be a bit messy. When a person is stabbed, his blood usually spurts out. But if you keep to one side...
4: Why do you want to die?
0: Well, my doctor says I'm going insane, that I haven't got much longer.
4: That's strange.
0: About going mad?
4: About him saying that you're going mad.
0: Yes, it was a shock.
4: I don't mean that.
0: What do you mean?
4: That's the same things they told me.
0: That is... They what?
4: They told me over a year ago that I was going mad. But I just laughed at them.
0: Over a year? Well, do you... Have you noticed any change?
4: Not much. At least no change for the worse.
0: That's good.
4: In fact, I'm really much better. I've been having fewer and fewer of those sick spells. You remember how I was the day that dog was run over?
0: You don't mean you've gotten over those sick spells?
4: Haven't had one in 3 months.
0: Then there isn't any check.
4: What check?
0: Nothing.
4: Well, this is going to be a pretty messy business. Might as well get it over with. Nice gloves you got here. Nice and smooth on my hand.
0: Then you're going through with it?
4: I've got my gun right here, too. A beauty, isn't it?
0: Yes. Then if you'll give me back the knife...
4: Oh, no. I'd like to use the knife. I've used this gun a lot the past 3 months. Killed about 50 dogs.
0: Ladern, you've done that?
4: It's very interesting. I do it after midnight. You have to know just where to hit them. Kills them instantly.
0: But the noise. Aren't you afraid somebody...
4: Uh-uh. Silencer. See? I don't like to wake people up when I kill their dogs.
0: But they'll find the bullet. They'll trace it to your gun. They're sure to get you. In a suicide, the weapon stays right beside the body, where it falls.
4: Who says this is suicide? It's murder. I'm going to murder you. That's what you asked me to do.
0: Look here, Ladern. This has gone far enough. I was only joking. I don't want you to kill me.
4: Yep, 5,000. It's all here.
0: Oh, listen to me. I was only joking.
4: Shall I do it now?
0: No, wait.
4: You want it through the heart, don't you?
0: Not yet. Can't you wait? Just a little while?
4: What for?
0: Well, I've been conducting a little experiment. I'd like to write an account of it before I go.
4: What sort of an experiment?
0: I don't think you'd understand.
4: Well, I'll wait till midnight, then I gotta go. There's a German police dog, a big ugly brute. But I'll wait.
0: Thanks. It's 11:10.
4: Yeah. You got 50 minutes. I'll wait by the window.

0: So, Mercia, my experiment has ended. Strange, isn't it? That the one thing I didn't count on was the choosing of a subject who would not respond to my checks. Who, in fact, has no checks at all. For insanity knows no restraint.
1: Dr. Bronson, it's midnight.
0: He's waiting at the window. It's strange. I'm beginning to understand exactly what is going on in his mind. I wonder why. Now, I shall sign my name for the last time and lay down my pen. Then I shall look up and say, "All right, Ladurne."

0: Suspense.
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0: Tonight, You'll Never See Me Again, starring Joseph Cotten.
1: 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That's R-O-M-A, Roma Wines. 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
0: This is the man in black here for the Roma Wine Company of Fresno, California, who tonight from Hollywood bring you a star, Mr. Joseph Cotten. And so with Cornell Woolrich's story of marriage and murder called You'll Never See Me Again, and with the performance of Mr. Cotten as an American husband named Ed Bliss, we again hope to keep you in suspense.
2: You're walking out on me.
3: What does it look like to you?
2: Like you're walking out on me? Got everything you need?
3: Well, at least I'm glad you're showing your true colors. I'd rather have found it out now than later.
2: Didn't take you long, did it, baby? If you're looking for your coat, it's in here.
3: Thanks.
2: Need any money?
3: I don't need anything from you, including your wedding ring. There! And you know what you can do with it.
2: Sure, I'll hock it. Well, pick a nice, quiet hotel.
3: I don't have to pick a hotel. I'm no orphan.
2: And when you get good and sick of it, come on back and maybe I'll still be here.
3: You'll still be here. You'll never see me again as long as you live.
2: You'll never see me again as long as you live. You'll never see me again as long as you live, she said. If I'd known then what I know now, I guess that wouldn't have sounded so funny. All right. Maybe I'm not the easiest guy in the world to get along with, but it's perfectly natural for a couple to have at least one good fight after they've been married nearly 3 months. And I just wasn't going to be the first one to say uncle, that's all. Still, you don't wait around forever when your wife walks out on you, even if you are playing hard to get. So the third evening, I put in a call. I knew all along she'd head to her mother's place, and anyway, she practically told me where she was going when she left.
4: Hello?
2: Hello. Is this, Mrs. Alden?
4: Yes.
2: Oh, this is Ed, Janet's husband.
4: Oh, yes. How is Janet?
2: Isn't she there with you?
4: With me? Why, no. Isn't she with you?
2: No. That was all I needed to hear. Grabbed my hat and headed for the bus station. That was the only way she could have possibly gone to her mother's place at that time of night, by bus. First, I wanted to find out if there was anybody who could positively identify her as having left. The guy at the ticket office wasn't very bright.
5: To West Hampton?
2: Yeah.
5: Well, seems like I remember somebody like that.
2: It would have been Monday night, just about this time.
5: West Hampton, Monday night.
2: Yeah.
5: Well, maybe. Couldn't be sure, though.
2: Never mind. Give me a ticket.
5: Where to?
2: Where do you think? West Hampton. She was blonde, blue eyes, good looking.
6: Sure, I remember her.
2: Where'd you get off?
6: I think it was West Hampton.

0: the night, mister. Pumps are all locked.
1: I just wanted some information.
2: Huh?
1: Can you tell me where the Aldens live?
2: Alden? Yeah. Oh, yeah, they're those new people.
1: Yeah.
2: Well, you go up the crossroad there and then turn to your left, go on down the hill. It's the fourth driveway on your right.
1: Did anyone ask you how to get there last Monday night?
2: Oh, we're closed Monday.
1: Thanks.
2: The fourth driveway on your right.

0: Must be somebody lost their way.
1: Yes?
2: I'm Ed Bliff, Janet's husband.
1: Oh, yes. Come in, Ed. I've been looking forward so much to meeting you. I wish it could have been under different circumstances, though.
2: Yeah.
3: Hey, that's too bad.
1: Haven't you heard anything yet, Ed?
2: No, me, no.
1: I can't understand it. It's not like her to do a thing like that. Oh, Ed, pardon me. I want you to meet Mr. and Mrs. Farley. We were just playing a little bridge.
2: How do you do?
3: How do you do?
1: And this is my husband, Joe Alden. Guess that makes him your stepfather-in-law, doesn't it? Joe, this is Ed Bliss.
2: How do you do?
4: Nice to meet you, Ed.
5: Well, I guess we'd better be going.
4: Yes, I guess we have.
5: I do hope that your wife, I mean...
4: Well, I wouldn't worry about that.
2: Oh, you heard about it, did you?
1: Well, Ed, you see, they dropped in a little while after you phoned, and we thought...
2: Oh, that's all right.
5: Well, thanks for asking us over.
1: Come again real soon.
5: Yes, we'll do that.
4: We will.
5: I hope you will.
1: Good night.
4: Good night.
2: Good night.
1: Good night. Well, Ed, I hope you didn't mind about them.
2: It's all right. Okay.
1: Well, come on into the living room then and tell us about it.
2: Not much to tell you that you don't know, is there?
1: No. No, I suppose not.
4: Sit down.
2: Thanks.
1: Can't I get you something to eat?
2: No, thanks.
1: Or some coffee or something.
2: I think I'll pass up the refreshments this time.
1: Well, I know how you must feel.
2: Yeah, I guess you do.
1: But I still can't. I just can't.
2: You've painted this room lately, haven't you?
4: Yeah. What about it?
2: Nothing. Just looks a little funny, that's all.
4: You think so?
2: Yeah, that brick wall in front of the house is kind of new, too, isn't it?
4: You know I'm a bricklayer by trade, don't you?
2: Well, now that you've mentioned it, I...
1: Joe, how can you talk about...
4: you better go on upstairs, Laura. She's taking it pretty hard.
2: Yeah.
4: You seem to be bearing up all right, though.
2: You haven't lost any sleep over it yet yourself, have you?
4: I'm not her husband.
2: This isn't getting us anywhere. What was that?
4: Laura, I guess she's going to bed.
2: Oh. Well, I guess I better be getting down to get that last bus.
4: How about staying overnight?
2: No, thanks.
4: Suit yourself. Wait a minute, I'll put the porch light
2: on. I can see all right.
4: Yeah, that's better. By the way, what happened?
2: What do you mean, what happened?
4: I suppose you and Janet had a row.
2: What's that got to do with anything?
4: I hear you got kind of a temper. Were you a little too quick with the flat of your hand?
2: What's all this for, the benefit of the neighbors?
4: It might be. Have you notified the police yet?
2: No, and I don't like the way you ask questions.
4: Okay. Want me to walk down to the bus with you? It's pretty dark.
2: Maybe that's why I'd rather walk down alone.
4: Now, wait a minute, Ed. I think maybe you got...
2: All right. Maybe I have. Say goodnight to Mrs. Alden for me.
4: Yeah. Let us hear from you.
2: Don't worry. You'll hear from me, all right. Still plenty dark when I got back to town, but I took the shortcut at the corner just the same, a path across the vacant lot. Between the lot and my house, there's a hedge. I was just going through it when I stopped cold. There was a light on in my house. Only it wasn't a regular light. It was the beam of a flashlight moving past the living room window. That could only mean one thing, cops. Of course, it was Joe Alden that tipped them off. I just waited, and then I heard the front door open and close. I saw two men standing outside, and one of them went up the street. Pretty soon I heard a car drive off. The other man was just a shadow now, standing by a tree in front of the house. You could see he was expecting me to come from the other direction. I stepped through the hedge and went over to him. Would you be looking for anybody in particular?
6: I might be. Who are you?
2: Ed Bliss. Who are you?
6: Detective Stillman, Bureau of Missing Persons. How did you know anyone was looking for you?
2: Oh, I'm just bright that way.
6: Yeah? Well, they like bright boys down at headquarters. Come on, let's go.
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7: And now it is with pleasure that we bring back to our soundstage Mr. Joseph Cotton, who in the person of Ed Bliss resumes the story called You'll Never See Me Again. Tonight's study in...

0: stood there in the shadows watching my face. Detective Stillman of the Bureau of Missing Persons. I'd been expecting this to happen sooner or later, but now that it had, I was stunned for a moment. He said it again.
1: Come on, bright boy. They're expecting us at headquarters.
0: Now, wait a minute. I want to talk to you. I'm in a jam.
1: Oh, you're telling me.
0: Not the way you think. Will you come inside with me?
1: I've been inside. What kind of a furnace do you have in your cellar, Bliss?
0: An oil burner.
1: The kind that turns on automatic with an electric cut-in?
0: That's right. Why? Is there a fuse blown?
1: How did you know there was a fuse blown?
0: Was that why you were searching my house with a flashlight, or was it because you didn't have a warrant?
1: Oh, you really are a bright boy, aren't you? Well, come on, come on.
0: Now, listen. I don't want to have any arguments. I want help, and I want it bad. Will you give me a break?
1: What kind of a break?
0: No, this is no place to talk. Will you come inside?
1: Okay, but you'd better talk fast and good.
0: Don't worry. Fuse box is right down here. Flash your light up here. Always keep a couple of fuses on top of it. Yeah, there we are. Let's go in the front room.
1: After you.

0: here.
1: Then why did you run out? Why didn't you tell the police?
0: Because at first I thought it was just, you know, one of those things. And anyway, I knew where she'd gone, back to her mother's.
1: How did you know that?
0: Because I went down there after her, because all kinds of people saw her go. Bus drivers, ticket sellers. Only when I got there, she wasn't there.
1: How much life insurance did you carry on her, Bliss?
0: $25,000.
1: Oh, that's quite a lot for a $75 a week architect, isn't it?
0: Oh, her mother paid for it. A wedding present. For heaven's sake, what do you think I did? Bury it in the cellar or something?
1: No. No, we know you didn't do that. We looked.
0: Oh, cut it out. Cut it out, will you? I love her. We've only been married 3 months.
1: Well, what do you want me to do?
0: Give me a break. You take me down to headquarters now. It may be hours.
1: Oh, it'll be hours, all right.
0: In the meantime, if there's still a chance, there's got to be. She's somewhere, and she's in danger. I know it.
1: Yeah, how?
0: I tell you, I followed her down to her mother's place in West Hampton. There's a guy at the station who remembers selling her a ticket. The bus driver remembers her getting off there, and then she just disappeared.
1: Then what?
0: Well, I went down to her mother's house. They hadn't seen her. But there's something funny about it. There's something funny about her mother and that stepfather. There's something funny about that house. And about that room.
1: What room?
0: That living room of theirs. Listen, you've got to let me help you find her. You've got to go down there to West Hampton with me because I've got a hunch somehow that I'm the only one who can find her.
1: All right, Bliss. All right. I don't know why, but I believe you.
0: If you do, you'll go?
1: Yeah. And I shouldn't believe you either, because...
0: Because what?
1: What was your wife wearing when she ran out on you Monday night?
0: What was she wearing?
1: Yes, yes, you must remember what she was wearing.
0: Well, she was wearing a gray flannel suit, a skirt and jacket, you know, a pink silk shirtwaist, patent leather high-heeled shoes, and all those crazy little hats.
1: Any baggage?
0: Yeah, a little tan suitcase.
1: You're sure of that?
0: Sure.
1: Well, that's why I shouldn't believe you.
0: Why not?
1: Because when you find somebody's clothes around, you usually start looking for the body right nearby.
0: Well, what do you mean?
1: They weren't burnt up because that fuse had blown. But we found every one of those things in the furnace down in your cellar about 20 minutes ago.
0: That I knew there wasn't much time. But he was going up to West Hampton with me anyway. That was the main thing. Of course, first he had to route out the bus driver, the ticket seller, and check my story with them just to be sure I wasn't trying to pull a fast one. But that was all right. I'd expected that. And we climbed into the police car and headed out to West Hampton. He believed me now, all right. That car couldn't have been pushed any harder if I'd been driving it myself. Still, it was getting daylight when we got there. Parked the car a little ways down the road and walked toward the house. See what I mean, Bert? Take that brick wall, for instance.
1: Well, what about it?
0: It's new. What did he build that for? It's not tall enough to hide the road. It's not even tall enough to keep a dog out. Why'd he build it?
1: Well, maybe he built it to keep in practice. Come on, let's go in.
0: It's awfully quiet.
1: Well, why not? They're probably in bed, where I'd be if I hadn't let you talk me into this.
0: Listen, Bert, you don't think...
1: I'm here, ain't I? Go on, ring the bell.
0: No answer.
1: Keep trying.
0: Shades are all down. I don't think there are
1: any.
0: Come
1: on, let's try the back door.
0: Shades are down on this side of the house, too. Look, the garage is empty.
1: Yeah. Well, I guess our birds have flew the coop, all right.
0: Bert, I don't like this.
1: Come on, we'll try this back door anyway.
0: Uh-oh, it's locked.
2: Here's an axe.
1: I'd like to try my keys first. Yeah, that's got it.
2: This the way to the front of the house?
0: I guess so. I've never been back here.
2: Yeah, this is it. Here's the front hall.
0: There. There it is.
2: What?
0: That room. The living room I was telling you about.
1: Well, what about it?
0: Snap on the lights.
1: All right, I still say, what about it?
0: I don't know, but don't you get something funny about it?
1: Oh, what?
0: Well, the lights, or something about that fresh paint, the rug. There's something, though I know there's something.
1: Oh, come on, we're wasting time. There's something screwy about the whole joint.
0: We went over the place from top to bottom. I wanted to get back to that room, and time was awful important. But Bert Stillman wanted to look into everything, which was only right and natural. And then we ran into something that was just about the last thing I expected.
2: What's this door here?
0: I don't know. I thought...

0: We'd covered everything on the ground floor before.
1: It's locked.
0: Yeah, it must be some sort of back bedroom.
1: Oh, doggone it, the keys won't fit this one.
0: Funny. Only room in the house that was locked.
1: Well, maybe we've got what we're looking for. Give me that axe.
0: Good. But you see, if she was here and they've gone, they must have taken her.
1: Well, who's she?
0: Mrs. Alden.
1: Your wife's mother?
0: Yeah.
1: Where's your daughter?
2: Oh, please. Please.
1: Come on. Where is she?
2: I don't know.
1: Was she here?
2: Yes, but...
1: Where is she now?
2: I don't know.
1: Did she leave with your husband?
0: Why didn't you tell me she was here the other night?
2: Joe told me not to. She was here, but the next morning Joe told me she'd left. And this morning, he left.
1: Look, what did you lock yourself up in here for?
2: I knew when Joe left that something terrible. And when you came, I was frightened. I just...
1: Come on, Ed. Where to? Don't you get it? For some reason, the stepfather's put the snatch on her. We've got to put a call through to headquarters. Get the highway patrols to watch for him.
0: What about her?
1: Oh, she comes along.
2: Oh, please.
1: Come on. Yes?
0: Well, there's something wrong about this.
1: You bet your life there is.
0: Oh, no. I mean, why would he do it? What motive would he have?
1: You let me worry about the motive. You worry about your wife.
0: It's got some connection with what's wrong about that room, whatever it is.
1: Will you forget about this room? We've got to get...
0: I want to look just once more. I know there's something.
1: Listen. Do you want your wife back or don't you? There's no...
0: Bert, I've got it.
1: You've got what?
0: It's lopsided. Don't you see? It's not on the square.
1: Are you crazy?
0: Oh, no, I'm an architect. Look, the light's on in the middle of the ceiling. The window's on in the middle of the wall.
1: So what?
0: The design on the rug is wrong. It's cut off too close to that wall. It's...
1: Bert!
0: What? That wall. That's why the room has just been repainted. That's why he built that brick wall in front of the house.
1: I don't get it.
0: One wall of this room is a dummy. Built out in front of the real one. That's why the room looks lopsided. That's why he built a brick fence to get bricks without arousing suspicion.
1: Which wall?
0: That one. And Bert, it must be hollow.
1: Give me that axe.
0: You don't think that Janet...
1: Bert,
0: give it to me. Let me.
1: Get back, you hear me?
0: Bert. Mrs. Alden. Is Janet... Answer me, Mrs. Alden.
1: Ed, didn't you say your wife was young?
0: 23.
1: Well, then you can look. This is an older woman.
0: Oh. Do you know her? No.
1: Well, there's your motive.
0: Yeah.
1: But... Who could it be?
0: I don't know.
1: She must know. The mother.
0: She can't even talk.
1: Ed, you'd know if she was the mother.
0: Of course I'd. No. I wouldn't. I never saw Janet's mother until I came here to the house Monday night.
1: Mrs. Alden. Mrs. Alden, answer me.
2: I'm not Mrs. Alden. That's Mrs. Alden!
0: Just a question of time now, whether we'd get back there in time to stop it. It all fit together now, and what Brett didn't know, he got out of the woman on the way back.
1: Did you know Joe Alden before?
2: No. Not before I came to their house in Eastport to take care of her. I'm a nurse. Then... Joe and I...
1: Uh-huh.
2: Well, we...
1: Who got the idea to kill her? You or Joe?
2: He did. When he saw me giving her a sedative once. She was pretty sick.
1: Oh, premeditated, huh? Why did he do it?
0: Money, of course.
2: She kept a lot of bonds around the house. That's what Joe wanted.
1: Is that why you moved from Eastport to West Hampton?
2: Yes. Nobody knew us in West Hampton. We moved in at night. They thought there was only two of us. They thought I was the real Mrs. Alden.
1: When did he do it?
2: About a week after we got there. One night. By morning, she was where you found her.
0: were doing better than 80 most of the way, but I still didn't think we'd make it. Naturally, Bert was afraid to put the local cops around the house for fear Alden would spot them first and take Janet away and do it somewhere else, if he hadn't done it already. Because Bert Stillman had the picture cold now. Janet had come to the West Hampton house and found her mother was missing before Alden had been able to make his getaway. So Alden had been made to kill Janet, too. Bert knew where he was taking her because of the clothes and the furnace in my house. That was a tip-off that Alden was going to try to plant it on me. The only break I had, at least I knew where to look if I could get there in time. On the outskirts of town, we picked up a police escort. But Bert made them lay off when they got near the house. We drove up the side street and parked a little ways off. We walked up to the house. There was a car in front of it.
3: Is that Alden's car?
2: Yes.
3: All right. You're coming in with this lady, but the first sound out of you, and I'll shoot, and I mean it.
2: I know.
3: Got your keys, Ed?
0: Yeah.
3: Quiet now.
0: Yeah.
3: Look. There's a light.
0: It's the door to the cellar.
3: Come on.
0: Listen, listen. He's digging.
3: The light's gone out. He must have heard us.
0: Put on your flashlight.
3: Let's go.
0: There he is.
4: Ed, why, you...
1: Hey, Ed. What'd you do that for?
0: Killed my wife, didn't he?
1: Switch on the light. Maybe it isn't too late yet.
0: There she is. She's dead.
1: Yes, yeah. Chloroform. You smell it? Get that cloth off her face.
0: Too late, can't you see?
1: Yeah, I'm afraid. What are you doing carrying a gun, Ed?
0: I got a permit. Anyway, what's the use of asking questions like this now when...
1: Look, she's moving.
0: What?
1: Yes,
0: what?
1: She's alive. Here, give me a hand.
5: Ed,
1: help me.
5: Ed.
1: Where are you going, Ed? Put up your hands, Ed.
6: Okay, they're up.
1: Come on back down here.
6: All right. Take it easy.
0: I'm coming.
5: Ed, you could at least have done it yourself. Instead of hiring murderers.

0: What did you do it for? The money?
1: What do you think? For fun?
0: Go ahead. Talk.
1: Anything to make you happy. Would have been perfect if Alden had killed her when he first got her in the cellar like I told him to. Maybe he had a sneaking idea I was going to double-cross him. He was stalling until the last minute. I don't know. Anyway, won't do him much good where he is.
2: What did you have on him, Ed?
1: The mother, his wife. I'd been up there before alone. I knew he'd killed his wife because I'd seen a picture Janet had of a real mother. And I spotted the room right away. I told Alden I'd split the money with him if he did it. And if he didn't...
2: Mm-hmm. Go on.
1: Well, I knew I could pick a fight with Janet. I knew she'd run up to her mother's. Then I went up there to make it look good. After I left, Alden was to call the cops like he did. You'd take me down here to headquarters, and while you were giving me the old third degree, Alden was supposed to plant the body in the cellar. That way, I was in the clear, because you'd know I couldn't have done it while I was down here talking to you. And you'd know she hadn't been there before because you'd looked. That's why I planted the clothes in the furnace, remember? So you would look.
2: Smart.
1: I had an alibi, and nobody had a thing on Alden unless I squawked. And he had to take that chance. Looked pretty good there for a while, didn't it?
2: Yeah, yeah. Well, your wife's outside. Do you want to say anything to her?
1: Hmm? Yeah. Just tell her I said, you'll never see me again.

0: And so closes You'll Never See Me Again, starring Joseph Cotten. Tonight's study in Suspense. Suspense is produced and directed by William Spear.
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0: Joseph Cotten appeared through the courtesy of David O. Selznick and is currently being seen in the Selznick production Since You Went Away. Next Thursday, same time, you will hear Miss Merle Oberon as star of Suspense.
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1: Suspense! 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
0: Suspense, radio's outstanding theater of thrills, is presented for your enjoyment by Roma Wines. That's R-O-M-A, Roma Wines. Those excellent California wines that can add so much pleasantness to the way you live, to your happiness and entertaining guests, to your enjoyment of everyday meals. Yes, right now a glassful would be very pleasant, as Roma Wines bring you Michael O'Shea in a remarkable tale of...
1: Suspense!
2: Well, it was hot enough to fry eggs on the sidewalk. About the worst we'd had all year, and I hadn't made a dozen cash jobs since morning. But at 5 o'clock, I was still in there plugging because, well, that's the way I am. I level on a guy and a dame that look like they might go for a good two-shot and snap them and hand the guy the card that tells him how he can get 3 prints of that fine candid camera shot I just made of him for only $1. But he just brushes me off like all the rest. Well, it's the last shot on the roll, and I unload and figure to call it a day when I see a guy coming through the crowd that's dressed up as sharp as a tack, and well, he's sort of glancing at himself sideways in the store windows and generally seems extra fond of himself. So quick as a flash, I get me sights on him, and then a funny thing happens. He sort of staggers as though somebody had just come along, give him a big slap on the back, and he starts folding, and all so sudden that I can't even stop myself, and so help me, I snap him right in the middle of his dive. And then he's out like a light, and everybody, there's a crowd around, everybody's saying, get the doctor in the heat, somebody else is calling, but enough is enough. I'm all burned up with this guy and the heat and the day and everything, so I just turn on my heel and head for Jake's place to cool off.
3: Joe, what do you say? Cup of coffee?
2: Yeah.
3: Well, how'd you go today? Do any good?
2: Are you kidding? People don't want to have their pictures made when they got perspiration running down their faces and the guys are in their shirt sleeves and the dames' dresses are all wrinkled up out of shape. All they want to do is to get somewhere where they can cool off like me.
3: Yeah, it's right, all right, I guess.
2: What a day. And the payoff, here, listen to this. I'm making a guy just before I come in here. A swell shot it would have been, too. And just as I snap him... What do you suppose he does?
3: What?
2: He falls. He collapses right in the sidewalk. Ah, boom. The heat or something. I don't know.
3: Yeah, is that right?
2: Yeah, boy, do I pick the cash customers.
3: Oh, tough on a poor guy, huh?
2: Tough on him. What about me? I got a living to make, too, you know.
3: Well, yeah, that's right. Oh, pardon me.
2: Go ahead.
3: Jake's Friendly Pharmacy. Huh? Well, I don't know. Well, just a moment. I'll see. Hey, Joe, it's your wife.
2: Uh-oh. I forgot. She told me specially to be home early today. She got a steak for tonight.
3: What'll I tell her?
2: Tell her I just left. No, wait a minute. Tell her you ain't seen me all day.
3: Okay. No, he's not here, Mrs. Mooney. No, I haven't. Yes, Mrs. Mooney. Yeah, I sure will. Yeah, she said if I, see you. Hey, Joe, wait.
2: I ain't got time. I'll see you tomorrow. Hello, honey.
4: Don't honey me.
2: Something smells good. Supper ready?
4: Is supper ready? Oh, of course supper's ready. The potatoes are all nice and dried up and the meat's good and tough. Supper's been ready for an hour.
2: Oh, it has? Oh, gee, I...
4: You know I told you to be home on time tonight. You think they're handing steaks out for good behavior nowadays?
2: Well, gosh, Maud, I forgot.
4: Forgot. You'd forget your name if it wasn't pasted inside your hat. Where have you been?
2: Why, I was working.
4: This late? On a day like this? Hey, wait a minute. Let me look at you.
2: Oh, now, wait a minute, Maud. Now, wait. Maud, listen. Something happened today. I wasn't going to tell you about this. I was going to spare your feelings.
4: This one, it better be good.
2: Well, it shook me up pretty bad. I don't mind telling you. And that was the whole trouble why I was late.
4: Yeah, I suppose this time you found an atom bomb in a suitcase and you picked it up.
2: No, Maud. Listen, Maud. I'm serious. I saw a man die today, Maud.
4: Well, they do it every day, don't they?
2: Yeah, but Maud, I was taking his picture. He died right while I was snapping it, right at me feet. Swooned.
4: I suppose he grabbed you around the ankle so you couldn't come home.
2: But Maud, they thought it was murder.
4: Murder?
5: Who thought so?
2: Why, everybody. The people that saw it, they was asking me all kinds of questions.
4: Oh, Joe. Oh, what do you want to tell me a story like that for?
2: I swear, Maud, I swear. I can prove it. I got the film. I'll develop it right here tonight. I got it right here in me camera, and I'll get me my,
4: Now what?
2: My camera. I must have forgot it.
4: Oh, I might have known this was all leading up to something. Where's the ticket?
2: The what?
4: You know what, the pawn ticket.
2: Oh, Maud, you got me all wrong. The camera's all right. It's right where I left it, right in Jake's place.
4: Jake's place. Well, which is it, the hawk shop or Jake's place?
2: Oh, Maud, I was only in there for a minute.
4: Oh, Joe, how can you do it? Losing your camera, hanging around in that cheap joint when you know we're trying to save up for a studio of our own? Oh, Joe, we're never going to get out of this rut.
2: Oh, Maud, look. I had to leave the camera there.
4: Had to? Why?
2: Because of that picture. I was scared to bring it home. It might be evidence or
4: Joe,
2: something.
4: Joe, you just said a minute ago you had it with you. You said that you... Oh, who in the world could that be?
2: I'll get it, honey. You stay right here. That's it. Just rest yourself. I'll go to the door.
6: Your name, Mooney?
2: Yeah, that's right, yeah.
6: Sidewalk photographer, ain't
2: yes,
6: you?
2: Yes, indeed, that's right.
7: Did you take a picture of a guy keeling over on Main Street about 5 o'clock this afternoon?
2: That's right. I was just telling my wife...
6: You got your camera here with the picture?
2: Why, no. I left it downtown.
7: You better come along with us, then.
2: Hey, say, what is this? Who are you?
7: Police headquarters.
4: Police?
2: Police? Say, what is this all about?
7: You ought to know. You saw the guy bumped off, didn't you?
2: Bumped off, yeah. Maud, the guy is dead. He was murdered. Of course, I could see now how that picture of mine would be pretty important evidence, so naturally I'm glad to go along with these coppers and help them out all I can. When we get out on the sidewalk, there's a car there, and two other guys sitting in it, all plainclothes cops, evidently the homicide squad, I suppose, and we go over to this other car.
8: That the guy?
6: Yeah. But he don't have it with him.
8: Where is it?
2: Downtown. I forgot and left it there. A place on Main Street.
8: Oh, that's bad. We got that other call to make, and Main Street's out of the way.
2: Well, gee, I'm sorry. It just happened tonight. I forgot.
8: You talk when you're told to. The rest of the time, you keep quiet, see?
2: Well, sure, officer. Just
7: well,
2: as you say.
7: Well, we go by this joint on Main Street, and then we make the other call.
8: No, we can't. We gotta be on time for that one. Right on time. Going by Main Street, we'd never make it.
6: Then we gotta take this mug along.
7: Well, say, that'll make it awful crowded after we leave the... Well, after we leave the other place.
8: Hey, Mooney, you got a car?
2: Why, certainly, officer. The one right ahead.
7: Hey, that's an idea. We take his car and put the...
8: All right. You and Harry take him in his car. Harry drives, you follow us. You got it?
6: Okay, Frankie.
8: Let's go.
2: We get in my car and start downtown after the others. Now, the cop they call Harry is driving, and I'm sitting in the back seat with the other one. At first, I don't say nothing, especially after the crack that other cop had made. And anyway, I see these two are sort of tense and nervous. I can see these cops are taking this crime pretty serious. But after a while, they loosen up between themselves, and I look for a chance to get myself into the conversation.
7: Frankie's taking it easier than I thought.
6: Yeah, but I wouldn't want to be those guys that mess it up.
2: Say, I sure hope I can be of some help to you fellas.
7: Oh, I wouldn't worry none about that.
6: Yeah, that's about the least of your worries.
2: Well, it's nice of you to put it that way. Say, you got any clues? I mean, like who killed this guy or anything?
7: Yeah, some guys that didn't like him.
2: Oh. Gee, it's funny, though. I never would have thought it. I mean, I didn't notice anything like a shot or anything.
7: It was a silencer job.
6: You talk too much.
7: What's the difference? You'll read it out in the papers, won't he?
6: You still talk too much.
2: Where we going now?
7: The morgue.
2: Oh, yeah. The morgue?
7: Yeah, we want you to sort of identify the body.
2: We get to the morgue and drive up to the entrance and wait outside while these cops and the other car go in. To fix it up for me to do my stuff, I figure. But in about 5 minutes, they come running out and two of them are carrying something wrapped up in a sheet. And I don't need no x-ray eyes to see it is a stiff. And then they throw it into our car on the floor of the back seat like it was a bundle of wood. And then we take out of there like somebody was after us, following the other car heading for the west side of town. I don't know, it all happened so fast, and I'm hanging on so tight when we go around the corners on two wheels and trying to keep my feet out of this stiff space and beginning to feel not so good about the whole thing. Well, at first, I don't dare open my mouth for fear my heart will jump right out in me lap. But after a while, I can't help it. I just got to find out what it's all about. I guess that's the body, huh?
7: This boy's bright, Harry. He must have went to college.
2: Yes, Well, when do you want me to identify it?
7: Oh, you'll have plenty of time for that, Junior.
2: Guess you're not going by the joint in Main Street for my camera, huh?
7: One thing at a time, Bud. One thing at a time.
6: You ask too many questions. It ain't healthy.
2: Healthy?
7: Hey, listen.
6: Cops!
2: Cops!
6: Look, Frankie's signaling.
7: Yeah, he means we should separate. Take your next turn to the left and head for the hills.
2: Cops? What are cops chasing us for? If you guys are... Oh, my God!
6: The best thing we can do is ditch this heap. I ain't taking no rap for Frankie in a job like this.
2: You ain't cops. You guys ain't cops at all.
7: Well, what do we do with him?
6: What do you think?
2: Hey, now, wait. What are you guys going to do?
6: What are you...
2: No, wait a minute. That is the last thing I remember. A world full of stars. A veritable blackout.
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0: Between the acts of Suspense, this is Truman Bradley reminding you that as the temperature goes up, so does the popularity of tall, frosty, thirst-quenching drinks. 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
1: 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A tale well calculated to keep you in suspense.
2: There's something that sounds like heavy machinery at work where my brains ought to be. And every time this machine turns over, it feels like it's going to blow the top off my head. And I'm all sprawled out someplace. And then it turns out to be the back seat of a car. I manage to stumble over something that's down on the floor. And then I'm out of this car and standing in a little dirt road, and it's some time at night. I don't know what it's all about. I don't know what I'm doing here at all. And then I see that this is my car. And that makes some sense. And then I remember my camera. I gotta get my camera, that's it. On account of Mort says I shouldn't have left it. Jake's place, that's where I left it. And so I crawl back into the car, and I get it turned around and headed down this dirt road. Pretty soon I'm on a bigger road. And then I'm on the main highway back to town. All the time I'm thinking, this is a funny thing for me to be doing. But the main thing is, I gotta get the camera. And then I'm pulling up in front of Jake's place and I'm going in.
3: Hey, Joe, where you been? Your wife was looking for you.
2: Maud? Was she in here?
3: Yeah, she come down to pick up your camera.
2: Oh, well, that's okay then. That's what I came by for.
3: Hey, you all right?
2: Yeah, I guess so.
3: Well, you don't look it. Where's your hat?
2: Hat? What hat? I don't know. Maybe it's out in the car.
3: Hey, come here. What happened to your head?
2: Ouch, don't touch it.
3: You better go home, get some sleep, Joe, and have somebody look at that head. Put some tincture of mercurochrome on it. Mm. Oh, this ain't like you at all.
2: No. Yeah, I better be going, huh?
3: Oh, wait. Here, your wife left a purse. She was kind of upset anyway. Worried about you, I guess.
2: Oh, thanks.
3: Boy, you're a lucky guy, Joe. I didn't know the missus was anything like that. What a knockout.
2: Huh?
3: Yeah, she's gorgeous, Joe.
2: That don't sound like Maud.
3: It don't. Well, it was.
2: Hey, what did this dame look like that picked up my camera?
3: Listen, you ain't so far gone you can't remember what your own wife looks like, are you?
2: No, only this ain't my wife's purse.
3: It ain't?
2: No. What did the dame look like?
3: Oh, medium size, young, blonde, terrific figure, gorgeous face.
2: Uh-uh. That ain't Maud.
3: No?
2: No. Maud is kind of, well... but she's nothing like that.
3: Well, what do you know?
2: Listen, Jake. I've been having some awful peculiar experiences tonight.
3: Yeah? You must have been.
2: Yeah. I better call Maud. She can always figure these things
3: out. Now, wait a minute, Joe. Maybe you had an order just now. I wish you'd let me fix you up with a little something to straighten you out. I got the greatest thing in the world for you. It'll make you feel a lot better. I saw it some in the other night. You just... Oh, that.
4: Hello?
2: Hello. Hello, Maud.
4: Well, it's about time you turned up. I've been worried to death.
2: Listen, Maud, I came by to get the camera. Only some girls, some blonde had already picked it up, but I'm going to find it now and get the camera, so don't
4: now,
2: you
4: just
2: worry.
4: Just listen to me. Don't you go getting mixed up with any blondes. You're mixed up enough already.
2: Oh, but it's all right, Maud. I'll just pick up the camera and come right home. It's funny, though, when she came by here to get it, she said she was you.
4: Yeah, that's not all that's funny. You're in pretty deep, Joe Mooney. In the first place, those men you went out with weren't the police at all.
2: Those men, the cops?
4: I'm trying to tell you they weren't cops.
2: Oh.
4: I called the police headquarters myself, and they said they never
2: heard... Wait, Maud. Now I remember. We were going to go to get my camera, only we didn't get it. We got in my car, and we went to the morgue, and then... Maud!
4: Joe!
2: My
4: what?
2: Car! I got a dead man in my car!
3: Hey, Joe! What's the matter? You look like you've seen a ghost.
2: Don't say that, Jake. Now, come on, you gotta help me. Come on.
3: Well, okay, Joe, but...
2: Come on, out in my car. I'll show it to you, Jake. What'll I do? What am I gonna
3: show
2: do?
3: Show me what?
2: The stiff, the dead man.
3: What?
2: Yeah, in my car.
3: Now, listen, Joe, come on back inside. Let me fix you up a little something,
2: No, it's there, I'm telling you. We gotta do something.
3: Okay, Joe, but let's just leave it there for a while, huh? Maybe it'll go away.
2: Go.
3: Hey, Freddy.
2: All right. You think I'm crazy, huh?
3: No, but...
2: But here, look.
3: Yeah?
2: Oh, no. It's gone.
3: Well, there. Now, isn't that nice?
2: Jake, no, look, on the level, Jake, I remembered the whole thing now. I was hijacked by gangsters,
3: yeah.
2: And they stole the stiff out of the morgue.
3: Uh-huh.
2: The guy that was killed that I took the picture of, remember?
3: Yeah.
2: And then the cops chased us, and they hit me on the head.
3: Sure.
2: And when I talked to Maud, the whole thing came back to me.
3: Well, sure it did, Joe. Now, you come on back inside. Let me fix you.
2: I couldn't have dreamed it all, Jake. I couldn't have dreamed it. Could I?
3: Now, you just sit down right here, and I'll fix
2: now, wait,
3: you up.
2: Listen, Maud will tell you, Jake. She called the cops when I didn't show up. And what's that blonde doing after my camera? What about her?
3: Well, now, that's a different story. That wasn't no ghost.
2: Jake, I gotta get that camera.
3: Alice, in the first place, you don't know how to find the dame.
2: Well, maybe there's an address in her purse.
3: And in the second place, if there was all these gunsels and stiffs and all, maybe she's mixed up with them. And in the third place, hey, that reminds me, there was a funny thing about that camera.
2: Yeah, here's her address here, right here.
3: When your wife called, the first time, I mean, on the phone, I guess it was your wife. Well, anyway, she said for me to... Oh, pardon me. Wait a minute. Jake's Friendly Pharmacy. Oh? Oh, yeah. Yeah, well, now, just a minute. Joe, it's the blonde on the phone now.
2: The blonde?
3: Yeah, she's still saying she's your wife, wants to know if she left her purse here.
2: Oh, well, I want to talk to her.
3: Yeah, well, okay, take her to the booth, huh, Joe? You know, the customers.
2: Yeah, customers. Hello?
5: Oh, I'm awfully sorry to trouble you. Did you find it?
2: Listen, madam, this is Joe Mooney. What's the idea of saying you're my wife and swiping my camera?
5: Oh, Mr. Mooney.
2: Yeah. Well, I'm listening.
5: Oh, Mr. Mooney, I don't know how to tell you.
2: Well, you better find out, because my wife, Maud, is plenty sore, and I want my camera.
5: Oh, I know it was a terrible thing to do, but that picture you took of the man who was killed...
2: Yeah?
5: He was my brother.
2: Your brother? Oh, gee.
5: Oh, I don't know why those terrible men killed him. He was wayward, but he wasn't a bad boy, and he was all I had.
2: Gee, I didn't know about that.
5: I never had a picture of him. I wanted a sort of last memento, but I didn't know if you would... Oh, I'm so ashamed.
2: Why, sure, I'd give it to you. Sure I would.
5: Would you?
2: Sure, you can have it.
5: Oh, Mr. Mooney.
2: What about my camera?
5: Oh, I have the camera. Come up and get it now if you want to.
2: Well, that'd be fine if it ain't too late.
5: Oh, no. No, I sort of need company now.
2: Why, sure, you poor kid. Well, I'll be right up. I got your address right here.
5: Oh, Mr. Mooney, I don't know how to thank you.
2: Why, don't even try to mention it.
5: And would you mind bringing my purse when you come?
2: Why, certainly.
5: I'll be waiting.
2: Okay, babe. Miss, I'll be right up. Well, on the way up, I get to thinking this is an awful funny picture to want as a souvenir of a guy. A shot of him getting bumped off in the street. But, of course, there's no accounting for dames. And then I figure she probably don't even know the kind of a shot it is, the poor kid. And I figure I better break it to her as gentle as I can, which is only what anyone else would do, especially if she's the knockout that Jake says. And she is.
9: Mr. Mooney?
2: Yeah.
9: Won't you come in?
2: Well, thank you, Miss,
9: O'Day.
2: O'Day.
9: Oh, Mr. Mooney, you must think I'm a terrible person.
2: Why, no, not at all, Miss O'Day. Why, I knew the minute I talked to you on the phone that you wasn't like some girls. I mean that you was... Well, you was the real thing.
9: Oh, Mr. Mooney.
2: Here's your purse.
9: Oh, thank you.
2: You, got my camera?
9: Oh, yes, I've got the camera. But, you were going to give me the picture, weren't you?
2: Oh, sure. After you give me the camera.
9: After I give you the camera?
2: Yeah, you see, the picture, the film, that is still in the camera.
9: Oh, but it isn't, Mr. Mooney. I looked.
2: It isn't? But it's gotta be.
9: Are you trying to tell me you don't have the film, Mr. Mooney?
2: Well, how could I? I ain't had my hands in that camera since I left it at Jake's this afternoon.
9: Look, Mr. Mooney, let's not be difficult. Just give me the film.
2: But I ain't got it, I'm telling you. I ain't got it.
9: All right, boys.
2: What boys?
7: Hey, what Hello, is this? Junior.
2: Hey, where did they come from?
9: They're friends of mine.
2: Yeah, but they put a dead body in my car.
7: Oh, that's stiff. Well, now, wait a minute. Don't you worry about that, none. He's in a nice, safe place.
8: All right. We ain't got all night. Where's that film?
2: Film? I don't know.
8: Frisk him.
7: Okay, hold still now, Junior. Hold still.
2: But, Miss O'Day, these guys, that body, that was your brother.
7: It's getting so you just can't believe nothing the dame tells you. Ain't it true, Junior, huh? you don't have it on him, Frankie.
2: Now, look, fellas, I don't want to have no trouble. All I want is my camera.
7: We don't want no trouble.
8: Now, listen, Mooney. We want that film, and we don't care how we get it. So talk and talk fast.
2: Yeah, but how could I have it? I ain't had the camera. Nobody could have got that film except her, unless Jake...
8: Jake, the mug at the drugstore.
7: Yeah. Yeah, do you think that guy's got it?
8: Get it, Gene.
9: Okay. Yeah? Yeah? All right, okay. Thanks, Harry. It's a tip-off. They're on their way up here.
8: Oh, come on. We got to scram.
7: What about him?
8: What do you think?
2: Oh, no. Now, wait a minute. Oh! I can see it coming, but I can't move. And there's that world full of stars again. And that veritable blackout. It was all like something that had happened before. That big machine banging away in my head. And the thoughts beginning to flow up around it little by little. Only this time I'm in a room. The lights are on. There's nobody there. And then I saw my camera and I remembered. I remembered there was a phone someplace too. And I found it and crawled over to it. And started dialing my number.
10: Hello?
2: Maud.
10: Joe.
2: I got the camera, Maud.
10: The camera? Never mind the camera, you nitwit. Where are you?
2: Well, I came up to that blonde's place, you
10: blonde,
2: see.
10: Blonde, my Aunt Fanny. Don't you know by this time you're mixed up with a bunch of gangsters?
2: Yeah, I know. They wanted that film.
10: Never mind about the film either. You just come home.
2: Yeah, but the film wasn't in a camera.
10: Now, listen to me, Joe Mooney. I know all about that film. I don't trust anybody, not even the police, and I realize that film might be pretty valuable. So after you left, I phoned Jake and told him to take the film out of the camera before he gave it to anybody. Yeah. And then Jake came back to the phone and told... Are you listening?
2: Maud, wait, there's somebody coming.
10: Joe!
2: Maud, I gotta go. Hello. I grab my camera and find a service entrance in the kitchen, and even though my head feels like it's bouncing on every step, I'm down those back stairs on wings. Then I'm into my car and 10 blocks away before I bet them guys up there have even had time to crack the lock on the door. And I keep on going until I'm back where there's plenty of lights. And then I feel really safe. And believe me, I heave some sigh of relief. Oh, boy. Well, I'd be glad to see Maud in the old shack. Well, it's about that time I noticed this other car pulling up alongside.
11: Hey, you! Pull over!
2: Huh?
11: Pull over to the side. We're from headquarters.
2: Ah, no, you don't, brother. Not twice you don't. Now, Terrace Cookie. I got the jump on him, and I got that thing down to the floor because I figure my luck is about to run out. And if I'm dumb enough to let these guys grab me again, I don't deserve to answer for the consequences. I make a right and head for the lower part of town that's just cut out for ducking wise chumps like them. And then I look around to see where they are. Ah, they're a good half a mile behind. I figure to make it easy. Only when I look back at the road, there ain't no road. There's a lamppost. Mooney, You're gonna know them stars better than the head of the planetarium, is what I'm thinking when it happens. This time I am walking, and a guy all dressed in white has me by the arm, so naturally I think I'm coming up to the pearly gates. And sure enough, there's a big iron gate. Only it looks too much like the door of the bullpen at headquarters to suit me. And a guy that looks like a guard is opening it, and then I'm in a room with a lot of people, cops and all them gangsters and the blonde and Maud.
7: He's still a little dazed, but he'll be all right.
2: Maud?
4: Joe, for heaven's sake, what happened to your head?
2: Plenty.
7: I'm sorry about the accident, Mrs. Mooney, but he tried to run away from us.
4: Nah, I expect he brought it on himself, all right. He usually does.
7: We just want to ask him one question, Mrs. Mooney, if he feels like answering it.
4: Of course he can answer it.
7: Mr. Mooney, can you identify these people as the one who stole the dead body out of the morgue?
2: I sure can, and how?
7: That's all, then, Mrs. Mooney. We'll call you when we need you again.
4: He does get the reward, though, doesn't he?
7: Oh, yes, he'll get the reward, all right.
2: The reward?
7: You better get him home now, Mrs. Mooney.
4: Yeah, come on, Joe.
2: Yeah, but Maud, wait, what is this with this reward him?
4: $10,000.
2: $10,000.
4: Oh, goodness, Joe, don't you know yet what's been going on?
2: Well, why...
4: Listen, Joe, those people were wanted all over the country.
2: Sure,
4: they're
2: dude.
4: A gang of bank robbers or
2: Brooks.
4: Something. Now, that man they killed had double-crossed him somehow, see?
2: Dead.
4: And then they went to the morgue, and they held up
2: there.
4: The attendant, and they stole the body and disposed of it, you see?
2: Sure.
4: Because they figured with the body and that film of yours out of the way, there wouldn't be any evidence against them.
2: Yeah, that's right. The film.
4: Oh, no.
2: I guess that film was pretty important evidence, huh? $10,000 worth.
4: Oh, Joe Mooney, you are a nitwit. You're the only one who could identify him, that's all.
2: Maybe I'm a nitwit, but I wasn't too dumb to get that $10,000 picture, was I, huh? Well, was I?
4: Oh, you took the picture, all right.
2: All right.
4: But there wasn't any film.
2: No film?
4: Because you forgot to put film in your camera.
2: Mine.
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0: Now let's see. Suspect, suspectant, suspend. Ah, here we are. Suspense. The condition of mental uncertainty, usually accompanied by apprehension or anxiety. Fear of something which is about to occur as... Do not keep me any longer in suspense.
1: For our story of suspense tonight, we invite you to enjoy The Devil in the Summer House by John Dixon Carr.

0: Somewhere along the Hudson, perhaps not far from Tarrytown, there is a modest house in its own grounds. Behind it, in a spacious garden, stands a summer house of evil memory. More than 25 years ago, a man shot himself, or at least died, in that summer house. They found Major Kenyon with a scorched bullet hole in his head and the weapon beside him. But we are in the present now. The latticed summer house has grown heavy with vines, and only the other evening, two men came into that garden at twilight over the shaggy grass as a storm was brewing along the Hudson. Two men, the lawyer from New York.
1: Who's there?
0: And Captain Burke of the Homicide Squad.
1: Easy, my friend, easy. I was just going to ask you the same thing.
2: My name is Parker. I'm an attorney. You're not Captain Burke.
1: Yeah, the very same and no other. I thought I recognized you, Mr. Parker. Must be something important to bring you so far from New York at this time of night.
2: I was in Tarrytown anyway. I thought there'd be a housekeeper here. But I don't see any light.
1: You've got business here?
2: Yes, in a way. Have you?
1: I don't know. I'll tell you better after you tell me what brought you to a place that no one has lived in for 10 years.
2: Tell me, Captain. Did you ever get an anonymous letter from a dead man? Did you?
1: No, I can't say I did. The letter's anonymous. How do you know the man's dead?
2: Because they're all dead. Every last one of them. Dead and under the ground where they can't be hurt any longer. Look. There's the summer house where Jerry Kenyon used to work. There are the windows of the library and the dining room. Looking toward it. Confound this lightning.
1: Makes the windows blaze, don't it?
2: Jerry Kenyon hadn't a care in the world. Yet he shot himself. I'll show you the letter.
1: Now, look, Mr. Parker, I couldn't read anything in this light. But if we can get inside the house...
2: Certainly we can get into the house. I was the family attorney. I've got the keys. Why should a dead person send me a letter?

0: Oh, light's working, eh? But you got a flashlight, I see. Came here prepared for anything, eh?
1: This is the library. There were always candles on the mantel. Yes, there they are. Have you a match, Captain?
0: Yes, I'll light them.
1: That's better. Same old heavy furniture. Same old thick carpet. Same old globe map.
0: Mr. Parker, this letter that you were talking about.
1: Yeah. Read it.
0: Hey, wait a minute. This thing is dated November 2nd, 1918.
1: That's right, and be careful of that paper. You see how old it is? But it was mailed yesterday.
0: From where?
1: I don't remember. I didn't keep the envelope. Read it.
0: Dear Joe.
1: In case you didn't know it, I'm Joe.
0: Dear Joe, if you want to know how Major Kenyon really died...
1: But we know how he died. It was suicide.
0: Are you sure it was? Whoever wrote this letter doesn't seem to think so. If you want to know how Major Kenyon really died, look in the third drawer of the desk in the library. Press hard at the back of the drawer. Yours very truly. That's not signed.
1: That's right.
0: Now, you sure you don't know who wrote that letter?
1: This is the first time I've been back in this room, Captain. It was almost a home to me once. There's the chair where Isabel sat on the afternoon it happened. Isabel was Jerry Kenyon's wife, beautiful woman. There's the door that the maid let me in by that afternoon. You know, Captain, seems to me they're all here tonight.
0: Who?
1: We stand neath the sounding rafter, and the walls around us are bare as they echo our peals of laughter. It seems that the dead are there.
0: Yet we stand to our glasses steady.
1: You know it?
0: I was in my school reader. Now, how does the rest of it go?
1: Yet we stand to our glasses steady and drink to our comrade's eyes. Here's a glass to the dead already. Hurrah for the next that dies. Excuse me, Captain. I don't know what's come over me talking that way. I was very fond of these people.
0: Are you going to look in the desk drawer?
1: This is a lot of nonsense.
0: Then why are you here, Mr. Parker?
1: Jerry Kenyon was always a happy man. At least that's what I always thought. Big, boisterous fellow.
0: Yeah?
1: He had a good position with Vitatone. You know, the phonograph company.
0: Yeah, sure, I know.
1: But he'd just been made a major in the army. 1917. There was a war on then, too, if you remember.
0: I remember. To make the world safe for democracy.
1: Old days. Old heartaches. Old memories. I remember that blazing hot day in August when all the windows were up. I remember this room. And Isabel, that was Jerry's wife, sitting in that chair, knitting.

0: yes, Kitty. What is it?
1: There's a man to see you, Miss Ken, and he says his name's Parker.
0: Yes, I'm expecting him. Show him in, please.
1: All right, ma'am. So I take your knitting and your knitting bag?
0: Why should you take my knitting?
1: I don't know, Miss Kenyon. I just wondered. You can come in now.
2: Thank you.
0: Hello, Joe.
3: Hello, Isabel. You sent for me?
0: Joe, I must apologize for Kitty. Servants are getting to be a problem nowadays.
3: She looks pretty enough to get along.
0: Oh, Kitty's got large ideas. She wants to go on the stage, if you please, and do imitations, like Miss Draper. She only knew how hard it was acting all your life.
3: Isabel, you've been crying.
0: I have not. At least...
3: Is that why you sent for me?
0: I've missed you. You haven't been here in over a week, Joe.
3: I had an idea Jerry was getting a little tired of having me around this house.
0: Oh, no, Joe. Why, Jerry...
3: Yes, what about Jerry?
0: I wish I knew, Joe. That's why I wanted you here.
3: Where is he, by the way? I want to say goodbye to him before he leaves.
0: He's probably out in the summer house where he works with all those papers. He's got a lot of work to catch up with. He's going overseas tomorrow.
3: Yes, I know.
0: He's out there. He's been out there all day. His last day here. I've been alone.
3: That sounded like a shot.
0: Yes, it was a shot, Joe.
3: In the house. Doesn't seem to worry you.
0: It's only Paul. Jerry's brother, Paul.
3: Oh, thought you'd gotten him off your hands for good.
0: Jerry asked him out. He got here 2 nights ago.
3: That doesn't make it any easier for you, does it?
0: No, I don't mind. Jerry's fixed him up with a pistol range in the cellar. Paul's a terribly bad shot. Not like the rest of us. You don't seem to like it, Joe. Shall I have Kitty go down and tell him?
3: No, it's terrible. As long as he keeps away.
0: Poor Joe.
3: But, about Jerry, who is it this time?
0: Joe, Jerry's been home 5 days on leave from camp. Well, I never...

0: Lendu listens to waiting room music at the dentist.
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1: Like reggae?
0: Sure.
1: Or a sea shanty?
0: If that's your thing.
1: Or pirate metal.
0: This boat trip is going to be interesting.
2: Don't you love it? Oh, it's so good!
0: It feels good to be Boatu. It feels good to Geico.
3: A girl who's not as broad-minded as I am. And then when he gives her the go-by... Paul must be getting really furious down in that cellar. He's not hitting anything.
4: He must be using a lot of ammunition.
3: Now, your trouble, Joe, is that you're too much of a gentleman. And if you really want to see Jerry, there he is now.
4: Where?
3: Just standing in the door of the summer house. Look out the window.
4: And finally, bright out there.
3: Doesn't he look noble in his new uniform? Sam Brown belt and revolver and everything. Look how he turns around and waves his cap at us. Like a real soldier.
4: Real soldiers don't exactly wave their caps, do they?
3: He does. Jerry! Jerry!
5: Hello there!
3: Jerry, Joe Parker's here.
5: Who?
3: Joe Parker. He wants to see you.
5: Well, give him a drink or something. I'll be up in a minute.
3: Into the summer house again. Not a care in the world, Henry.
4: Now, listen, Isabel, you've got to slow down. You'll be crying again in a minute. Come on over here and sit down.
3: Light hurts my eyes, that's all.
4: Well, then we'll just pull these blinds. We'll still be able to see. There, how's that?
3: It's better, thanks.
4: Now, can I get you anything?
3: Oh, no. You heard the great white chief's orders. I'm to get you something. What do you have, Joe? Highball?
4: Don't bother with that.
3: Oh, it's no bother. Everything's out in the dining room here. The ice man didn't deliver today of all days, so I'm afraid I can't give you any ice. I read in the paper yesterday that we're likely to have automatic ice boxes any day now. Things that freeze ice by electricity or something. Do you believe that, Joe?
4: I doubt it. Listen, Isabel.
3: Here you are. Not cold at all. It's the best I could do.
4: Thanks, Emma. What I wanted to say was, couldn't you get that brother of yours to give up practicing now? Hasn't he done his good deed for the day?
3: Yes, maybe he has. I'll ring for Kitty.
6: You don't have to call me, Miss Kenyon. I'm here.
3: Oh, yes, Kitty. What is it?
6: It's only to tell you there's another visitor. This time it's a woman.
3: Lady Kitty. Call her a lady, please.
6: Well, maybe. She says her name's Diane Fisk.
4: Diane Fisk, that's Jerry.
3: Kitty, tell the lady I'm not in.
6: Lady. She's a fine lady.
7: I don't want to intrude, my dear. I don't want to intrude.
6: Anyway, it's too late, Miss Kenyon. She's coming down the hall now.
7: My dear Mrs. Kenyon.
3: How do you do, Diane? This is a friend of ours, Miss Fisk, Mr. Parker.
7: Now, I don't want to intrude, really, I don't. I wouldn't have intruded for worlds, especially on a day like this. Isn't it awful? But your husband simply insisted, my dear Mrs. Kenyon, he simply wouldn't take no for an answer.
3: I'm sure he wouldn't.
7: Do you know what he's brought from his office as a surprise?
3: No.
7: A phonograph recording machine. He's going to let us use it.
3: So that we can all hear ourselves talk twice. How nice. Name, can't somebody stop that firing?
4: Don't fly off the handle. Take it easy now.
3: Kitty.
6: Yes, ma'am.
3: Would you please go down the cellar and tell Mr. Kenyon's brother he's driving us all crazy? Tell him to stop.
6: Yes, ma'am.
7: My dear Mrs. Kenyon, I do hope I haven't offended you in any way. I know I'm a silly little chatterbox. They say people who have red hair often are. Because at your age, you must find the heat very trying.
4: Don't you think we'd all better sit down?
6: I think...
4: was very much interested in what Miss Fisk said about our phonograph recording machine. Mrs. Kenyon was just talking about a machine to make ice.
7: Yes, yes. Isn't science wonderful? But I do think it was mean of Major Kenyon to invite me out here and then go and fall asleep in the summer hall.
3: Did you say fall asleep?
7: Yes, of course.
4: How did you know?
7: Well, I came up the back way and I saw him in the summer house with his head forward on the table, taking a nice little snooze.
4: That's very queer.
7: Of course, you couldn't see much except in the bright light of the door, but I think I saw him there. I didn't disturb him, naturally.
3: But I think I'd better disturb him.
7: Oh, now, please don't trouble on my account.
3: The fact is, my dear, I don't altogether trust myself in this room. A woman of my age has to conserve her strength, you know. So if you'll just excuse me.
7: Well, of course, if you... Oh, dear, I just can't think what I'm always saying because I have the best intentions in the world, Mr. Barker.
4: Parker.
7: Oh, yes, Parker, but I do somehow manage to offend people being so dependent.

0: And everything. Except the men, of course. I couldn't offend you, Mr. Barker, Parker. Now, could I?
1: Madam, I'm not sure.
0: Well, of course, the person I really came to see was Paul, Mr. Kenyon's brother. He's a little young, of course, but he's joining up next month, and I think we should all do our bit, don't you? He has such a pleasant personality. I think he likes me. Why, if he walked into that door this minute...
2: Now, how am I ever going to get any place? Someone's always interrupting my revolver practice just when I'm getting to the point where I can...
3: Oh.
0: Why, Paul.
3: Good Lord, are you here again?
0: You're a very untidy object, Paul.
3: Well, it's pretty untidy in the cellar. And dirty. I've got cockroaches on me, so keep away.
1: Did you have a good day shooting?
3: Swell. One of the best.
1: Hit the target?
3: On the only shot that mattered, I hit the target dead center. That sounded like Isabel.
1: I think it was Isabel.
3: Why have you got those blinds down? Get them up. What is it? What's wrong with you? What are you looking at through that window?

0: That was 25 years ago, Captain Burke. We found Jerry Kenyon lying across the table in the summer house. He'd shot himself through the head with his own revolver from the holster. It was lying on the floor beside him.
1: Shot himself, right? I see.
0: When Isabel found him, he'd been dead about half an hour.
1: The doctors proved that, did they?
0: Yes, that shot had been fired against his head. The front of his uniform cap was powder-burned where the bullet entered.
1: There's no doubt about that.
0: None at all. We never noticed the real shot
1: because that young lad was shooting off guns like a maniac in the cellar.
0: Precisely. Now they're all dead. By accident, illness, they're all gone. Isabel Kenyon died less than a year afterwards. I think she died just because she was so fond of Jerry. I suppose you've guessed my little secret.
1: Oh, I think I can sort of read between the lines. You were in love with Isabel Kenyon, weren't you?
0: Yes.
1: Well, these things happen.
0: I never let her see it, you understand?
1: Women know, pretty generally.
0: So, they're gone, the youngest of them. And I'm left alone with old tunes, old ghosts, wondering why the fellow ever killed himself. Why? Why? And this morning, out of a clear sky, I get a letter saying, if you want to know how Major Kenyon really died, look in the third drawer of the desk in the library. But I tell you, we know how he died.
1: Well, aren't you going to do it?
0: Naturally. I've got a key somewhere here that fits the drawer.
1: Now, listen, Mr. Parker. In my father's country, in Ireland, they got a saying that when a man's going to commit suicide...
0: I thought of doing that, too.
1: Then the devil comes in and takes him by the hand and talks to him. They say you can see the devil as plain as I see you just before you pull the trigger.
0: The devil must have been in the summer house that afternoon. That
1: oh, day. No, he wasn't.
0: What do you mean?
1: Major Kenyon didn't kill himself. He was murdered.
0: My dear Captain Burke, the police covered all that at the time. Everybody had an alibi.
1: They did they?
0: Well, think of what I've told you. Isabel and I were together all the time. Paul, her brother, was shooting off guns in the cellar.
1: Yeah.
0: Diane Fisk?
1: Yeah, what about her?
0: Her chauffeur who drove her there swore he saw her walk straight up to the place. She passed the summer house, but didn't stop there.
1: Well, that checks.
0: Even Kitty the maid could prove she'd never stirred out of the house. Until just a minute or so before Isabel went herself.
1: Oh, and why did the maid have to leave the house at all?
0: She was taking Jerry the black coffee he drank every afternoon. He'd already been dead half an hour then. And that, my dear Captain, disposes of everybody.
1: Well, now listen, Mr. Parker. You're a good guy, and I'm not going to hold out on you any longer. You see, I say Major Kenyon was murdered because I know he was murdered.
0: By an outsider?
1: By one of the people in the house.
0: That's impossible.
1: Is it? Why don't you open that desk drawer and see? What time is it?
0: It's 7:45.
1: 7:45? And I haven't got much time.
0: For what?
1: Holy St. Patrick, will you open that drawer?
0: If it's waited 25 years, my friend, it can wait a minute more. I've got the key somewhere in this bunch of keys. Everything the same. Paul never altered what he inherited. Same old desk, same old phonograph. I think this is the key. Yeah, it opens. There's nothing here except one or two old newspapers. Everything very dirty.
1: The letter says to press hard at the back. Now, have you tried that?
0: Doesn't seem to. Yes, by George, it does work.
1: Well?
0: There seems to be a movable back on a hinge.
1: Well, what's inside?
0: Some sort of flat brown paper parcel sealed with wax and about as dirty as it can get.
1: Open it, man, open it.
0: I'm going to. It's a phonograph record. There's a plain white label, something on it written in pencil. I don't see too well nowadays without my glasses.
1: Well, here, give it to me. I'll read it to
0: you. Go on.
1: A record of how I killed Jerry Kenyon. Say, don't you get it, Mr. Parker? This is the real goods. The murderer's going to tell us his own story 25 years later.
0: Be careful. Whatever you do, don't drop it.
1: You seem to be interested enough now.
0: I don't say I'm not interested. I say I can't believe it.
1: You know, when you were talking about the dead coming back and that kind of thing, you sure started giving me goose pimples. But that's just what it is, a dead person. Now, there's the phonograph. Put that record on. Let's hear what the ghost says.
0: Any of them could have made the record, of course. The apparatus was all here.
1: Don't just stand there by the phonograph. Want to work?
0: Yes, it works.
1: Is it wound up?
0: Yes, it's wound up. Here goes.
1: Now, look, Mr. Parker. Whose voice do you think it's going to be?
0: I don't know.
1: Now, I want to warn you. The voice you're going to hear from there...
0: Please. Be quiet. Listen. I've started it up. Well? Speak up. Who killed Jerry Kenyon?
2: I killed him, Joe, dear.
0: What's it, Beth?
2: I'm sorry about it, Joe, but I had to have you for an alibi. And you were so terribly easy to fool.
1: It's only a phonograph record, man. Don't look at it as if it was alive.
2: You said you and I were always together, Joe. But that wasn't quite true. I left you to go into the dining room and mix a highball, remember?
0: Yes.
2: And I was carrying my big knitting bag. Remember that, too? And there was something else in it besides knitting. I'm an awfully good revolver shot, Joe. I told you we were all good except Paul. And the back windows of the dining room faced the same way as the back windows of the library.
0: Thank you, Isabel. Thank you.
2: Jerry was in the summer house. I made a sign to him from the window, and he came to the door there. In bright sunlight, 50 feet away.
0: True again, Isabel. True.
2: Joe, don't you know what August heat is in a wooden summer house? Didn't anybody see that no man would be wearing a cap inside on a day like that? Jerry had taken his cap off before he went into the summer house. We saw him do it. He was bareheaded when he came to the door. So I lifted the revolver and shot him through the head. Then I dropped the gun back in my knitting bag and went back into the library with your drink.
0: Isabel.
1: Don't talk back to the thing, man. You'll drive me screwy.
2: There was something else in my knitting bag, too. I had to use it. It was a duplicate of Jerry's army camp with a powder-burned hole already fired through it in the place I wanted.
0: Very clever of you, Isabel. So I've been the goat for 25 years.
2: I waited for some time and then slipped out to find the body. I fitted the new cap over Jerry's head in place where it ought to go. I put the old cap in my knitting bag. I took his revolver out of the holster and kept it. The gun that I used, I dropped on the floor beside him. So I proved it was suicide. You see?
0: You proved it to me.
2: Joe, listen, I'm very sick. They tell me I'm going to die.
0: You are dead.
2: Joe, I'm afraid. I'm going out in the dark, and I don't know what's there.
0: Don't go away, Isabel. Come
2: Joe!
0: On. Just for a minute.
1: Okay, I've had just about enough of this.
2: Joe, I want you to tell everybody about it. I want you to tell them how a poor, crazy woman couldn't stand that man any longer, and how...
1: There. It's cut off, and it's going to stay cut off.
0: Thank you. I've heard about enough, too. But you can't arrest her now, my friend. You can't arrest her now.
1: After hearing that, I'm not going to arrest anybody.
0: Tell me, Captain. Did you know what was on the record?
1: No. That's why I had to hear it. I knew about it, but I wasn't sure what it had to say. But so help me, I never guessed how hard it would hit you. Man, don't you get it even yet?
0: Yes, I get it.
1: Oh, no, you don't. You don't see anything. That was how the fake suicide was managed, yes. That's just how it was all done, bar one or two little things. Only...
0: Only what?
1: Only it wasn't Isabel Kenyon who committed the murder.
0: Did I hear you correctly?
1: You did?
0: This is another one of your little jokes, I imagine. Can't you let me alone? Have you some kind of personal spite against me? What did I
1: have to do... You're going to hear the real truth now if I have to hold you down in that chair. I know Mrs. Kenyon didn't kill her husband because I've just come from talking to the real murderer up the river.
0: But they're all dead.
1: Oh, no, they're not. And I haven't got much time either. That clock's just going to strike 8.
0: What's the time got to do with it?
1: Good deal, if you'll follow me.
3: Mrs. Kenyon died less than a year after her husband, didn't she?
0: Yes.
3: But it wasn't Mrs. Kenyon's voice you just heard in that record.
0: What?
3: I'm telling you, the real murderer hated her. Hated her like poison and wanted her blamed for the crime. When Mrs. Kenyon died, the real murderer wrote a letter.
0: Well?
3: But she never mailed that letter. She made a lying record of Isabel Kenyon's voice as evidence. Now you figure it out for yourself. Who was pretty enough to take Major Kenyon's eye and strike back like fury when she got thrown over? Who wanted to go on the stage and do impersonations?
0: Kitty, the maid.
3: Ah, you're talking sense.
0: She shot Jerry from the dining room window.
3: When she couldn't borrow Mrs. Kenyon's knitting bag, she went out to the summer house with a gun and the fake cap wrapped a napkin on a coffee tray.
0: She did go out, I remember.
3: Actually, she got there before Mrs. Kenyon did. But the summer house was dark inside, and Mrs. Kenyon never noticed her. The next day, Kitty wrote that letter, but she couldn't bring herself to send it. So she kept that letter till the day before yesterday. Then one of the boys at Sing Sing...
0: Wait a minute.
3: Thinking he was doing her a kind action, put a stamp on it and mailed it.
0: Did you say Sing Sing?
3: Yes. They're electrocuting her tonight for the murder of an Italian down at Collier's Hook. I found out about the record, all right. But the one thing I wasn't sure of was that she had done the job alone. Now, frankly, the way you acted, I thought that you might have been in on it, too. Well, that's why I had to hear it through. And it was anything but a joke. And now, here it goes to blazes forever. Eight o'clock. Now she's dead.

0: And so ends The Devil in the Summer House. Tonight's story of Suspense. The part of Mr. Parker was played by Martin Gable. Again next Tuesday at 9:30 p.m. Eastern Wartime, a story dedicated to the thrill of the nighttime, the hushed voice and the prowling step. Another adventure in suspense. William Spear, the producer, John Dietz, the director, and John Dixon Carr, the author, are collaborators on Suspense.
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2: And with a drama called A Guy Gets Lonely, and with the performance of Mr. Dane Clark as Eddie Lewis, Roma Wines hope indeed to keep you in

0: Have you ever been lonely? Desperately lonely? Well, there's an emptiness in the pit of your stomach that no food can remove. There's a coldness about people's faces that make you shudder. And you do silly things when you're lonely. Maybe that explains what happened to me. Maybe. Anyhow, I was hanging around the shooting gallery in one of those Broadway penny arcades that night, one of those places where you can play a game of chess, get your fortune told, have 10 shots at Hitler all 15 cents. And I was alone, as usual, thinking the dull, drab, dreary things a guy thinks about when he's alone. When suddenly an old man standing next to me said...
1: Well, my aim is not what it used to be. Got a match, my boy?
0: Match? Oh, sure, here.
1: Oh, thank you. You haven't by any chance got a cigarette to go with that match, have you, son?
0: Of course, here, take one.
1: Oh, thanks again. You know, with cigarettes so scarce nowadays, the only way a gentleman gets a smoke is to buy them himself.
0: Yep.
1: Thank you, thank you. What's the matter, kid? You look like your ship came in, only your mother-in-law was aboard.
0: Oh, nothing.
1: Oh, come on. Fess up to old Horace, I'm Beatrice Bearfax without the girdle.
0: Well, I'm just fed up with this town, that's all.
1: There's nothing wrong with this town, kid. Like all other towns?
0: Yeah, except the one you grew up in.
1: I suppose you're right. You know what you need is a little diversion.
0: Huh?
1: Oh, here, my man.
2: Yes, load
1: these guns up again, will you?
3: Yes, sir. Both guns, chum.
1: Naturally. You'll try it again, won't you, sir?
2: All right, sir.
0: Okay.
1: You know, I think perhaps I've got just the right medicine for your homesickness, young fellow.
0: Oh, what's that?
1: A girl.
0: A girl?
1: Yes. Don't tell me you've never heard of them. Well, if you haven't, bless me. I don't want to be the one to tell you.
2: And there we are.
0: No,
2: That's not it.
3: Here you are, sir. That'll be $2.
1: $2?
3: That's right, chum. There's a war on, in case you haven't heard. Ammunition's kind of hard to get nowadays.
1: Oh, well, as a matter of fact, it's a little dark in here, and my eyes aren't what they used to be, so perhaps I'll simply forget.
0: No. Here's the money. Go on. Go ahead, Pop. Shoot.
1: Wouldn't care to make a small wager on this, would you, my boy? As I say, my eyes...
0: No, thanks.
1: Well, as I was saying, son, I have a splendid idea.
0: Hmm?
1: Now, tomorrow, being the Sabbath, my wife and I are bound for Minnewanka on a peaceful little fishing expedition. If you care to accompany us, there is a faint chance, just a faint chance, mind you, that I might round up a beautiful young lady who will make it a foursome.
0: Well, wouldn't that be too much trouble?
1: Oh, not at all, son. Meet me here tomorrow at 9:00. What do you say?
0: Gee, that's swell, except that...
1: Except what? Do you mind if I shoot first?
0: No, go ahead. Except that I've never been fishing before in my life.
1: Well, don't worry about it.
0: Hey, your eyes aren't too bad.
1: Well, with a fish, the big thing is not so much your experience as your bait.
0: The idea of not being alone again on Sundays what excited me. I didn't give much thought to the girl until I saw her. If you've ever seen a truly beautiful woman walking toward you, you'll know what I'm talking about. First, you see the tiny gray silhouette in the distance, and then the figure seems to spring to life. Each curve rounds into place, and finally you see the smooth oval face and the long auburn hair dancing in the breeze. Before you know it, you're in a trance, that's all. That must have been what happened to me when I first saw Jolie, because I don't remember much of anything until I heard myself saying... Oh, hey, what's that?
4: A worm, Philly. You can't fish without a worm.
0: Do I have to?
4: Well, of course. As captain of this boat, I promised to bring in more fish than Horace.
0: Wow.
4: I order you to put that worm on the hook.
0: No, it shakes.
4: Rather gracefully, don't you think?
0: Kind of reminds me of a shimmy queen in a burlesque show. Oh.
4: There. Oh. Now you did it. Easy, wasn't it? Now drop your line in the water.
0: Okay. Well, where's the fish?
4: Patience, lad, patience. The fish hasn't had a chance to read your advertisement yet.
0: Well, if they could only see you, Jolly, I doubt if they'd bother with my line at all.
4: Oh, your line isn't bad, Eddie. This is so bad at all.
0: I guess in the next few hours, I told her just about all I could remember about myself, about wanting to be an actor and leaving home and coming to this town and the disappointments and how I decided to go home while I still had some money left. And how lonely I was. How terribly lonely I was. And before she left that night, she wouldn't let me take her home. I made a date for the next night. It's funny how quick you can get to feel that way about somebody when you're lonely. We met in the Astor lobby, and after we talked for a while...
4: Well, for a slow starter, you certainly poured on in the backstage.
0: No, no, no. Please don't laugh, Charlie. I'm pretty serious.
4: About what?
0: About you.
4: How about me?
0: Charlie, look. Look, I was planning to go home today. I had the ticket in my pocket, and this morning I turned it in.
4: Oh.
0: Look, I still want to go home, Charlie, but I want you to go with me.
4: You want what?
0: I want you to marry me. Charlie?
4: I heard.
0: Well?
4: You want an answer now?
0: Yes.
4: It's no, Eddie.
0: Oh.
4: I'm sorry.
0: Well, is there somebody else?
4: No, it isn't that, Eddie. It isn't anything you could possibly imagine. It isn't even that I don't love you, because maybe I do.
0: Charlie!
4: But you see, Eddie, I was going to ask you something tonight, too, and it doesn't stack up very well against what you asked me.
0: Charlie, what? What?
4: Oh, I know it's silly. We've only known each other for 48 hours, and it shouldn't matter, but... Oh, it doesn't matter anyway, no.
0: Charlie, you've got to tell me.
4: It's just an old, old story, Eddie. Such an old story that you probably wouldn't even believe it. That's the trouble.
0: Look, I believe anything you told me.
4: It's about my mother out west and how I support her and how she needs an operation and... I was going to ask you for $1,000.
0: Is that all?
4: That's enough.
0: Oh, Jolly, why did you put me through such a cold sweat for a little thing like that?
4: Well, it's pretty complicated.
0: Oh, what's complicated about it? Look, Jolly. Look, here's a ring. It's all I've got right now, but I wish you'd wear it.
4: Oh, it's beautiful.
0: An old Samoan chief gave it to me when I was in Tahiti. Go ahead, look inside.
4: To Eddie Lewis from Question Mark.
0: Yeah, I had that engraved in it when I got back to the States. I never did know the old guy's name. Will you wear it?
4: Eddie, I'll meet you here tomorrow for lunch. And if I'm wearing the ring, third finger, left hand, you'll know that I do.
0: All right. Jolly.
4: Yes?
0: Do you want the money now?
4: No, Eddie, no. Not now.
0: The next day, I was there waiting for her, way ahead of time again, but... This time she was late. After a half hour, I began to get worried. Then I began to get scared. And after a full hour had gone by and she still hadn't shown up, I was half crazy. And then I felt a hand on my arm and a voice speaking over my shoulder.
5: You waiting for somebody?
0: Hmm? That's right.
5: A lady?
0: Yeah, what about it?
5: Would your name be Eddie Lewis?
0: Yes. Say, what do you know about the fact that I'm...
5: We found your name written in lipstick on the back of a bathroom door up on the 10th floor. After it, it said Astor Lobby, 1 o'clock. So we sort of put two and two together. You see, I'm from headquarters, Eddie.
0: What?
5: I'm a detective.
0: Detective? Listen, if you know anything about Jolly Andrews, I was supposed to meet her here about an hour ago, and she
5: hasn't... Would she have been wearing this ring by any chance?
0: Well, that's right. That's my ring. Where is she?
5: She's down at the city morgue, Eddie. She's dead.
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6: Between the acts of Suspense, this is Truman Bradley for Roma Wines. 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
1: And now Roma Wines bring back to our Hollywood soundstage Dane Clark as Eddie in A Guy Gets Lonely, a play well calculated to keep you in suspense.
0: My mind was going round like a merry-go-round. Having an old moocher like Horace walk up out of a clear sky and introduce you to a girl like Jorley. Proposing to her after only 48 hours. And then having a cop come along and tell you she's dead. They took me down to headquarters and I was there all day answering questions and trying to dope out what had happened myself. I even told them how she'd asked me for $1,000, but they didn't pay much attention to anything I said.
8: It's a simple case of suicide and that's that.
0: But it couldn't be! Jorley wouldn't commit suicide.
9: You recognized her, didn't you?
0: Well, what? People don't look quite the same after they've fallen 10 stories on a concrete side.
8: But you recognized her?
0: Yes, I recognize her. But why did she write my name on the inside of that door?
8: How do I know what women think about before they jump out the window? I'm not Mr. Anthony.
0: Well, look, maybe somebody followed her. Maybe somebody tried to force the door.
9: There wasn't any lock on the door.
0: Then it would have been that much easier. Maybe somebody...
8: Look, Eddie, just what are you trying to make out of this?
0: I don't know. All I know is it couldn't have been as simple as this.
8: You wouldn't be thinking about murder, would you?
0: Maybe.
8: Now, Eddie, this sort of thing happens all the time. Look, I'll draw you a picture. Friendless girl meets guy. They start going together. Then she asks him for money. He doesn't give. The next day,
0: look,
8: she...
0: Look, I told you, we were
8: going
0: to get married.
8: I'm doing the talking. She asks him for money and he doesn't give, see? The next day, she writes his name on the handiest plain white surface and boom. Now, how does that look to you?
0: All right. But what about Horace? Have you tried to trace him?
9: Yes, sure. We tried to find Horace. Only we didn't. Mainly on account of he doesn't exist, if you ask me.
0: I talked to him, I tell you. He introduced us.
8: You don't have to go that far to explain how a man meets a girl nowadays, Eddie.
0: Look, he did introduce us. He was an old man, white hair, was in a shooting
9: gallery. And he has a hobby of introducing guys to beautiful gals, and nobody knows where he lives. Oh. And the only time you ever met him was in the Penny Arcade that's so busy they wouldn't remember George Washington being in there. That and the time you were seen together by a couple of lake trout. Oh, cut it out, will you, son?
8: All right, go on home, Eddie. I wouldn't leave town just yet, though, if I were you.
0: All right.
8: And, Eddie.
0: Yeah?
8: I wouldn't push that murder theory too far, either.
0: Why?
8: Because you know who's the only possible suspect for murder? That's right. You.
0: First, I didn't know what to do or what to think. I didn't blame the cops. From where they sat, it just didn't make any sense any other way. And then all at once, I knew what I was going to do. First, I moved to another hotel, just in case. And then I started growing a full beard, and I dyed it black. And my hair, too. You see, I'm a natural blonde, so it turned out pretty good. Good enough to pass off for a night anyway. And I really am an actor. Maybe no Barrymore, but enough to give a fair imitation of an accent. And I got some different clothes, and then I was ready. I began haunting that shooting gallery because I figured the old man had a system. But after about 3 weeks, I'd about given up hope. When one Saturday night, I walked into a little place off Times Square, and I saw him. My heart jumping through hoops, but I just sort of moseyed around, tried to look as down in the mouth as I could, kept my face out of the light. I felt pretty safe with the beard, so I went over and I stood next to him.
10: Well, my aim seems to be off tonight. Oh, pardon me. Do you have a match?
11: I reckon I do. Sure, here you are.
10: Oh, thank you. My boy, like to try your skill at the shooting gallery? Perhaps a little wager?
11: Oh, no, thanks. I, I've just about had enough shooting to last me a lifetime. I just come back from 2 years in the South Pacific.
10: So that's where you got the beard?
11: Yeah, a bunch of us fellas grew them down there. I promised my kinfolk I'd let them see it before I shave it off.
10: I'm not so sure I would shave it off. It's mightily becoming to
11: you. Thank you, thank you.
10: Where are your folks?
11: Texas. Got a mighty nice little ranch of my own down there. Sure do miss it.
10: Kind of lonely, huh?
11: Oh, you all can say that again, mister.
10: Well, son, if you'd forgive an old man for sticking his nose in somebody's business where he's got no call to...
11: Shucks, no. What's on your mind?
10: I think I know just the medicine for you.
11: What's that?
10: A girl.
12: That was it. That's what I've been waiting for. First, I thought of taking the old devil out in the alley and sweating it out right then and there. Then I thought, no. No, there'll be a girl, and I want to have a talk with that girl. In the meantime, the old man was going on about that fishing trip.
10: If you care to join us, my boy, I think I can promise you a very pleasant afternoon.
11: Well, I reckon I couldn't do that. Perhaps if you could make it tomorrow night.
10: Well, now, that might be arranged. Where would you like to have us meet you?
11: Well, couldn't you just sort of give me the young lady's phone number, tell her I was fixing the
10: call? I'm afraid, you see, this particular young lady doesn't have a phone.
11: Well, don't think I'm not downright grateful, mister, or that I wouldn't enjoy your company, but...
10: But you'd rather be alone.
11: Shucks. No, don't get me wrong. I'm no wolf or nothing like that, but... Well, when a fella has his first date with a gal for more than 2 years, maybe you can't understand what that means.
10: I think maybe I get the general idea, son. I'll tell her to look for a handsome Texan with a beard. Can you be here tomorrow night at, say, 8 o'clock?
11: Oh, I calculate I sure can.
10: Well, then, my boy, you've got yourself a date.
12: The next night I was there in plenty of time. I had plans for that girl, lots of plans. As it got around toward 8 o'clock, I kept looking toward the street entrance, but somehow I must have missed her because the next thing I knew... There was somebody standing beside me, and I heard a voice.
4: Hello there. I'm Joyce Ireland.
12: It seemed as though minutes went by before I was able to say a word. If it hadn't been dark where I was sitting, she couldn't have but helped to see that something was wrong. Because the girl was Jolly. My Jolly, who was supposed to be dead. The Jolly that I'd seen it myself at the slab at the city morgue. And somehow I managed to pull myself together and start talking.
4: You're Johnny Farrell, aren't you?
11: Well, yeah, that's right. It was sure mighty nice of you to come.
4: Oh, that's all right. I wasn't doing anything.
11: Is there anything in particular you'd like to do now?
4: No, nothing in particular.
11: I thought maybe you'd like to go dancing or something like that, only I...
4: Only what?
11: Well, I discovered a terrible thing just before you got here, Miss... Ma'am.
4: You can call me Joyce.
11: You see, I left my wallet up in my hotel room.
4: Oh?
11: If you all wouldn't mind stopping by there with me for a minute while I pick it up, then we could...
4: And I suppose while we're up there, I can look over your etching.
11: Oh, no, ma'am. I ain't that kind. Honest, I'm not. But if you don't want to go, it...
4: Oh, what's the difference? Come on, let's go. You always keep it this dark in here?
11: Well, there's a couple of bulbs burn out. I told them to have them fixed.
4: Oh, well, never mind. Where's that wallet?
11: In the closet there, my other suit. Say, Joyce.
4: Yes?
11: Would you mind if I stepped in here and sort of slicked up a little before we went out?
4: No, no. Go right ahead.
12: I went into the bathroom and got out my razor. My plans were still the same. I excused myself a minute before we came upstairs, and I made the phone call that I'd planned to. There's a couple of little extra flourishes to be added on now that I hadn't figured on before. First, I shaved off my beard. Then I went to work on the hair dye with some rubbing alcohol. It came out pretty easy. And I was almost ready when I heard her voice in the next room.
13: Johnny?
11: Yes?
13: I think maybe I'd better go home.
11: You mean you reckon you don't want to go out with me?
13: Oh, well, it isn't you, Johnny, but...
11: Well, what is it?
13: You'll think I'm crazy if I tell you.
11: No, I won't. What is it?
13: Well, you sort of remind me of someone.
11: Who?
13: Oh, just someone I used to know.
11: Oh, but Joyce, I'm all ready to go now.
13: Well?
11: Only first I thought maybe we'd better have a little more light on the subject.
4: Well, I thought you said you didn't have any...
12: Hello, Jolly.
4: Eddie.
12: That's right.
4: Eddie, I thought you...
12: You thought I'd never catch up with you. All right, Jolly, all right. Give.
4: What?
12: Come on, talk and talk fast. Who was that other girl, the one they thought was you, the one who's dead?
4: Well, she was my sister.
12: Sister? What happened to her?
4: I don't know.
12: What kind of a racket are you and the old man running anyway?
4: Well, Horace is... He's my father, Eddie. He's my stepfather,
12: oh,
4: anyway.
12: Oh, that's nice. It's very nice. It keeps it all in the family, huh?
4: Oh, Eddie, you can think anything you want to. Nothing could be quite bad enough. Please believe me, I wasn't playing any games with you.
12: No?
4: No! That's why I sent Evelyn that day, my sister. I gave her your ring so you'd know she really came from me. I just couldn't face her myself.
12: Face me with what?
4: With what Horace and I had planned to do to you.
12: The old shakedown, huh?
4: I guess so. Evelyn was horrified anyway when she got wind of it. She was a funny girl. She belonged to one of those religious sects, and she said we'd have to atone for our sins, be punished. No.
12: Maybe you better start from the beginning.
4: Well, that's about all. We were awfully hard up. And Mother really was sick. And I'd borrowed some money once from a man I'd met. I paid it back that time, but it gave Horace ideas. He wheedled and threatened and said our mother might die, and... Well, I'd had a couple of pretty raw deals pulled on me out here, and I just didn't care anymore, I guess. That is... Till I met you.
8: Yeah, and so you sent your sister to me to confess all, and she jumped out of the window instead. Is that what you think happened?
4: I don't know.
8: Then why didn't you tell me what you knew then?
4: Well, it wouldn't have brought Evelyn back to life. And Horace said we'd all go to prison, and... You see, Mother didn't know what was going on. It would have broken her heart.
8: Yes, but you went right back at it again.
4: Horace said if he'd had just a little money, he'd go away. He'd leave us alone and go back east.
8: And I was supposed to be the next victim as Johnny Farrell with a ranch in Texas.
4: No, Eddie, no. Not after I met you.
8: No, no.
4: No. You were before, were you? Oh, Eddie, maybe if you knew a little more about what a girl is up against in this town, you'd understand.
14: Telegram.
8: Telegram?
14: Well, yes. I had a hunch about you, my boy.
4: Horace!
8: Why, you...
14: Oh, don't try anything foolish. I'm quite expert with this little gun, as you may recall, my boy. I suggest we close the door and have a night of quiet talk just between ourselves. That's better. So in spite of all my admonitions, you still persist in this confessional mood, do you, my dear?
4: Horace, what are you going to do?
14: You young people may not see it quite my way, but I'm an old man and I don't fancy the notion of spending my remaining years behind bars. It's quite a penalty for extortion, you know.
8: You're telling me.
14: And so I'm afraid there's going to be a little accident up here. Something like the accident that happened to poor Evelyn.
8: So you did kill her?
14: Well, technically, yes, I did, assist her through that window after she insisted on making a scene.
8: Why,
14: Evelyn was always excitable, you know. Really not quite normal, I'm afraid.
4: Oh, Horace, you're mad.
14: Now, my dear, I want you to write a little note. See, there's paper and pen over there on the desk. And you will say, darling, forgive me, but it will be best this way for both of us. And sign your name.
4: You must be mad to think I'd do such a thing.
14: You wouldn't like to see me kill your lover here, would you? Oh, yes, these old eyes can still tell love when they see it.
8: Jolly, look, don't do it. Don't do it. Can't you see he's going to kill us both anyway?
4: Horace, will you promise, then?
14: Of course I will. That's it, my dear. Write it down just as I told you.
8: There's only one thing wrong with all this, Horace. Do you want to know what it is?
14: Naturally.
8: I've already called the police. They're waiting for me in the lobby right now. And if I'm not down there in about 5 minutes, they'll be up here.
14: Oh, dear. This is embarrassing, isn't it?
8: Isn't it?
14: I think perhaps you'd better get on that telephone, my boy. Give directions for the officers to go away immediately. Say that you no longer have any need of them.
8: Well, all right. Hello? Hello, desk? You know those two men who are waiting in the lobby for me? Well, tell them to get up here as fast as they can.
12: You!
4: Horace, no!
8: Jolly! Why, you won't...
14: Oh, no.
8: Jolly! Jolly, are you all right?
4: I think so. It's only my shoulder.
8: Oh, darling, you shouldn't have gotten
4: in the... I'd rather have had it been me than you.
8: Look, I'll call a doctor.
15: What's going on here? We heard a shot.
8: Look, there's the man who's responsible for the suicide of Jolly Andrews. Oh, only it wasn't a suicide. He killed her. It wasn't Jolly Andrews. That's Jolly Andrews over here.
15: What are you talking
8: hello,
15: about?
8: Hello, hello, hello. I've got to get a doctor. Wait a minute, will you?
15: All right.
8: Hello?
15: Look,
8: don't you understand? Look, that isn't Jolly Andrews that's dead. That's Jolly Andrews over there.
15: You're not making sense, man.
8: Look, fella, look.
16: I met this guy at a hotel.
17: Yeah?
16: And then we went fishing, and then we put the worms on a hook, and...
17: Yeah, yeah.
16: And then she was in the slab, and she was dead. Only she's not dead. She's wonderful. We're going to get married. See, I love her. And then Horace and I were in the shooting gallery. Then I met him, and I dyed my hair, and I made a fake taxi accent, see? And I met him one afternoon, and I took the whole thing over myself. The girl's alive.
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0: This is Dane Clark. That I enjoyed appearing on Suspense goes without saying, all of us do. Next week's show sounds like it'll be really swell. It's a story written by one of the great contemporary masters of the art of suspense, Dashiell Hammett. And starring in it will be two of your favorite Hollywood people, John Payne and Stuart Irwin. I'll surely want to catch the one next Thursday, and I know you will too.
18: Suspense is produced, edited, and directed by William Spear. Dane Clark appeared through the courtesy of Warner Brothers, and will soon be seen with Dennis Morgan in their production, God is My Co-Pilot. Next Thursday, same time, John Payne will be your star of Suspense.
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16: 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That's R-O-M-A, Roma Wines. Those excellent California wines that can add so much pleasantness to the way you live, to your happiness in entertaining guests, to your enjoyment of everyday meals. Yes, right now a glassful would be very pleasant, as Roma Wines bring you Suspense. This is the man in black, here for the Roma Wine Company of Fresno, California, who tonight from Hollywood bring you a star, Miss Nancy Kelly, in the suspenseful narrative of a Hollywood working girl who, one rainy midnight, found death sitting beside her on the ride home. And so, with Drive-In and with the performance of Nancy Kelly, we again hope to keep you in suspense.

0: I wish I hadn't let Ruth talk me into serving that last car that came into the drive in that rainy night. It was late, and I was tired. I'd been on my feet all day carrying heavy trays, hopping to it when impatient people glared their headlights on and off in my eyes. And heaven knows there are a lot of impatient people in Hollywood. We car hops don't have an easy time of it. Talk about your mail carriers. Well, we're the same. Raining or blowing or boiling hot, we've got to get through with that tray or know the reason why. Tired, hungry people who sit back in their car and expect $1 million worth of service for a 10-cent tip. Why do we do it? Oh, sure, there are other ways of making a living in Hollywood, but not many that hold that glittering promise that maybe someday, somehow, maybe someone will say...
1: Why, that girl looks like Lana Turner.
2: Yeah, at least her hair's done up that way.
1: You know, I think I could use her in that new picture of mine. I think I'll ask her to come out to the studio.
2: Yeah, I know. Well, here we go again.
0: Well, maybe it doesn't happen often, but there's always the chance. And there's always that hope. That's what keeps us going, I guess. But there are other things that can happen in a drive-in. Things that aren't on the menu by any manner of means. Like the rainy night I was telling you about when I let Ruth talk me into serving that last car that came in.
3: His order. I've got three other cars and I'm waiting for French fries.
0: Oh, look at the clock, will you? It's near midnight. I'm off duty.
3: Oh, please, Mildred, just this one more, will you? I'll do the same for you sometime.
0: But Ruth, oh, what's the matter with him? Can't he read? Please do not honk your horn. It looks clear enough to me.
3: Well, it's the doctor's car, see? He's probably gonna rush. Anyway, you've got nobody waiting.
0: Oh, all right.
3: Gee, thanks a lot.
0: Well, it was true. No one was waiting for me. Only the bus that had taken me to Glendale, where I lived alone in an apartment. So I buttoned up my raincoat and I took a menu over to the car. Good evening.
4: Never mind the menu. Just some black coffee, a pot of it, and a ham sandwich. Please hurry it.
0: When I took his order over to the car, the window was rolled up a little too far, and it interfered with the tray, so I reached in to wind it down. When I touched the handle, it felt wet and kind of sticky, too, but I didn't think anything about it, and I got the tray firmly set, and then I looked at my hand. It was as red as blood. I looked up quickly at him.
4: Oh, I'm sorry. I'm Dr. Morgan. I just had an emergency in the car.
0: Oh, an accident?
4: Yes, Sunset and Vine, quite a crash. I just happened by and I took one of them to the hospital.
0: Oh, gee, that's too bad.
4: Yes, it was very unfortunate.
0: I walked back trying to wipe the blood from my hand with a paper napkin. Ooh, it gave me a creepy feeling to have somebody's blood on my hand. Then I went in to wash. I was keeping close track of the time and I was a little worried for fear the big drive-in clock wasn't right. It sometimes ran slow. So I took a coin from my pocket. I figured it was worth a nickel not to miss that last bus to Glendale. I walked over to the payphone, and I was just about to drop the nickel in when I looked out and he was leaning on the horn and beckoning to me at the same time. I put the nickel back in my pocket, and I hurried out to him.
4: I'm sorry, but I'm in a hurry, and I haven't time for this coffee to cool off. I'll take the sandwich with me. How much do I owe you?
0: 40 cents.
4: 40 cents. Here you are. I hope I didn't interrupt your phone call. Wasn't important, was it?
0: Oh, no, no. I was just checking on the time. I didn't want to miss my bus.
4: There was a clock right over your head.
0: Oh, it's usually wrong.
4: I have the time. It's about 4 minutes to 12.
0: Oh, gee, I am going to miss my bus.
4: What time does it leave?
0: At midnight from Hollywood and La Brea.
4: Well, hop in. I'll take you. I'm going right past there.
0: Oh, gee, would you? I'll take the tray and I'll be right back.
4: Okay.
0: I might still make it. In my hurry to unhook the tray from the window, I gave it a jerk and it fell crashing to the ground. Oh, Ruth! Ruth, please help me pick these things up, will you? I'm going to miss my bus.
3: Oh, all right, Mildred, okay.
0: We picked the things up quickly and Ruth went off with the tray. I started to run around the other side of the car when I noticed something shining on the ground. It was one of the shakers that had fallen from the tray. I picked it up, and I started running toward the drive-in when he spoke to me.
4: Why don't you just put that in your pocket? You can return it tomorrow. Come on, you're going to miss your bus.
0: Well, I put the shaker into my pocket, and I rushed over to the other side of the car, and he opened the door for me. I was just about to get in when I hesitated. I wasn't used to doing this sort of thing. The other girls sometimes let the customers drive them home, but I never did. Still,

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1: Look at me. 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
3: Well, you're going right through that stop signal.
4: Am I?
3: Yes. But I'll get over there by the other one. My bus... You're turning the wrong way.
4: Am I?
3: Yes. This goes up to Laurel Canyon.
4: Does it? You thought you were pretty smart, didn't you?
3: I don't know what you mean. Please let me out of this car.
4: You went right to the phone. You thought I wouldn't see you.
3: But I was calling about the time. Honest, I was.
4: The time? With that clock right over your head?
3: Oh, but that clock's wrong sometimes. Besides, who would I call? Why should I call anyone about you?
4: You were calling the police.
3: Oh, no. Honest, I wasn't. Let me out of this car.
4: You were going to catch a bus. You were going straight to the police. That's where you were going.
3: But why should I go to the police?
4: You know why.
3: No, really, I don't.
4: Because you saw it. You saw his blood.
3: No,
4: you don't.
3: Oh, no, don't.
4: There. Hey, you won't need to try to open that door again. Now we'll be getting along.

0: Tonight, for Suspense, Roma Wines are bringing you as star Miss Nancy Kelly, whom you have heard in the prologue to Drive-In by Mel Dinelli and Muriel Roy Bolton. Tonight's tale of Suspense.
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0: And now it is with pleasure that we bring back to our soundstage Miss Nancy Kelly in Drive-In, a tale well calculated to keep you in suspense.

After I made that last try to get out, and he broke the handle of the door, all the strength seemed to go out of my body. I just sat there as we drove on. We passed a few people and some cars in the next blocks, and I thought of calling out, and then I knew why he'd asked me to roll up the window when I'd first gotten into the car. And then we were at the mouth of the canyon, and I could see the road dark and lonely up ahead. The car twisted and swerved. My arm ached from his strong fingers that had dug into it when I tried to jump out. I looked at him from the corner of my eye.

0: He hadn't seemed like a criminal back at the drive-in, and he didn't seem like one now. His jaw was black from needing a shave, and still his face, well, it wasn't like a criminal's at all. It was so tired.
1: Quit staring at me.
0: Look, I didn't know anything about you. Honest, I didn't. Please let me go.
1: You know something about me now?
0: I won't tell anybody. Whatever it is, I promise you I won't.
1: A woman's promises. Remind me to tell you a story about a woman and a promise.
0: Let me out. Please let me out right here.
1: It's a long way back to Glendale.
0: Well, that's all the better. It'll take me hours to get back, and you'll be miles away by then.
1: I'm not taking any chances with you, kid.
0: Please. Oh, please let me out. I've got to get back.
1: You said no one was waiting for you. You live alone, don't you? No one will miss you.
0: We both heard the siren then. He looked quickly into the rear vision mirror. Then he took a gun from his pocket, and he turned to me.
1: If that's for us, then we'll stop. Remember this. I've used this gun before tonight, and I can use it again if I have to. If I'm taken, you'll go first. But now listen, I'm a doctor, and you're a nurse, and we're headed on an emergency. If you want to live, you won't try to pull anything. Now remember that. Remember it.
2: Fast for a wet night, aren't you? Followed you all the way up from Hollywood.
1: I'm Dr. Morgan, and this is Nurse Johnson on an emergency call.
2: I see your identification.
1: Well, let's see.
0: He fumbled through his pocket with one hand, holding the gun to my ribs with the other. The motorcycle cop looked over at me. I thought for a moment that I could signal him with my eyes. But then I knew he wasn't looking at my face. He was looking down at my white starched blouse, which he could see under my raincoat. He thought it was a nurse's uniform.
1: Here you are, officer.
2: Okay, Doc. Sorry I stopped you.
1: Well, that's that.
3: Hey, wait a minute.
1: What's the matter?
2: I just wanted to tell you. Rain started to slide up there a ways. Better take it easy.
1: Thanks. I will.
0: You're not Dr. Morgan, are you?
1: What do you think?
0: Then we came to the landslide. It wasn't a big one, but it made a terrible mess of the road. He didn't slow down, and the car swerved crazily as it slipped from one side of the highway to the other. Suddenly, it felt as though the whole rear end had slipped out. I looked over at him. He was tense. His knuckles turned white as he clutched the wheel. He shoved the car into reverse. I hoped it would never, never move. And it didn't. We were stuck. Hopelessly stuck.
1: Oh, have all the luck.
0: Suddenly the car was filled with light. A car had come around the curve behind us. This might be my chance.
1: Remember, I still have this gun. Now, don't try anything.
3: Hey, we're stuck here. Could you give us a push? Thank you very much.
1: Well, have some California hospitality. Oh, I'll have to get out. I'll have to put something under the wheel. You stay here.
0: There were some bushes by the side of the road. If I could reach them, I could perhaps run up the side of the hill and hide. Then in the morning, I could make my way back down the canyon. I slipped under the wheel, and I carefully turned the handle of the door on his side of the car. I could see him in the mirror. He was at the back of the car. I eased the door gently open. I put one foot out. I was just sliding out when I heard him.
1: You're not going any place. Come here. Give me that raincoat.
0: Why?
1: I need something dry to stuff under this wheel.
0: Oh, but I...
1: You won't be needing it.
0: I hesitated a moment, but he practically ripped it off my back. He wound it into a ball, and bending down, he stuffed it under the wheel. The gun. It stuck out of his back pocket. If I could get it, if I could lay my hands on it. I held my breath, and I reached out. It seemed so far. But I finally touched it, and then I snatched it from his pocket swiftly.
1: Give me that gun.
0: I'm going. You can't stop me now.
1: Can't I?
0: No. No, you stay right where you are. I won't hurt you. All I want is to get home. I'm going, but if you follow me, I'll...
1: You'll what?
0: I'll kill you.
1: I don't think you will.
0: Oh, yes, I will. You think I'm afraid?
1: Aren't you?
0: No. No, I don't care what happens to you. You're a murderer. You killed somebody.
1: I thought you didn't know anything about
0: me. I didn't, but I do now, and I'm going to tell the police. Stay where you are. No. I'm not afraid. I'll shoot!
1: It's too bad I used up all of those tonight. You could have filled me full of holes. Give me that gun. Now get in the car. That's better.
0: Are you going to kill me?
1: What do you think?
0: We were nearing the top of the canyon now. The road was very steep. The rain had let up. It was just drizzling now. Even though he hadn't answered my question, I knew the answer. He was going to kill me. I wouldn't get back home tonight. Not tonight or any other night. It was funny. I sometimes used to hate that little apartment of mine where nothing ever happened. But tonight... And then, for some reason, I thought about Ruth. What would she say tomorrow when I didn't show up at work? And then I wondered where they'd find my body.
1: Well, here we are. Lookout Mountain, the top of the world.
0: Suddenly, we came over the crest of the hill. And way down below, the city stretched out for miles. Millions of lights glittering in the rain. For a moment, I forgot everything. It was the most beautiful sight I'd ever seen.
1: Ever been up here before?
0: No.
1: It's nice, isn't it?
0: Oh, yes.
1: I used to come up here with a girl once. We used to sit and talk for hours. Come on. We'll get a better view if we get out.
0: I knew it was foolish to argue, so I followed him. But as he walked over towards the edge, I became frightened. It was such a steep drop.
1: Well... Come on.
0: I'm afraid to get so close to the edge.
1: You won't fall. Look. That's Los Angeles over there. That bright line of lights is Western Avenue. I went to school somewhere along in there. I used to get into all sorts of trouble at school. But I got by. I managed. And everyone said I'd grow out of it. And over that way, towards the ocean, that's Westwood. That's where she lived. This girl I was telling you about. That was the best part of my life, I guess. That's when they said marriage and a wife would straighten me out. Marriage and a wife would straighten me out in Westwood, they said.
0: Does your wife still live there?
1: No. She's dead.
0: Oh, I'm sorry.
1: You needn't be. I killed her.
0: Oh, why?
1: Because she couldn't keep her promises.
0: Did you kill her tonight?
1: No. A long time ago. The jury said I was insane. But I think it was the sanest thing I ever did. They put me in an asylum. Do you know what it's like being locked up? Year after year, when you know there's nothing wrong with you?
0: No.
1: It isn't good. You'd do anything to get out. Anything. Anything.
0: I knew if I could keep him talking, maybe a car would come along. Maybe something would happen. It was my only chance.
1: What are you thinking about?
0: You killed someone else tonight, didn't you?
1: Yes.
0: Dr. Morgan?
1: Yes. He was one of the men who thought I was insane.
0: Why did you do it?
1: I wanted his car to get away in. I didn't want to be locked up anymore.
0: Oh, but they'll catch you.
1: No. No, they won't find the doctor for several days. I saw to that.
0: But how can you be so sure?
1: I do things thoroughly.
0: What are you going to do now?
1: First, I'm going to... Oh. Then I guess I'll go south.
0: I knew what he meant by that pause. I started to back away slowly. I'd made a mistake by reminding him of the present. My hands went instinctively to my pocket for something to defend myself with. I knew there was a pencil there. It was sharp. Maybe I could scratch him or hurt him some way with it. But when I reached for it, I felt something else instead. Something cold and hard. I was puzzled for a moment, and then I remembered it was the shaker I'd picked up at the drive-in.
1: You can't get away now.
0: Then he started moving toward me. Me, with only a pencil and a shaker to defend myself with.
1: It's too bad I came into that drive-in tonight.
0: Why did you?
1: Because I was hungry. Because I hadn't eaten for a long time.
0: Weren't you afraid someone would see you?
1: No alarm had gone out.
0: How did you know?
1: I knew. Oh, I'm sorry. If only you hadn't rolled that window down.
0: If you're sorry, why don't you let me go?
1: It's too late. What's that?
0: A car was coming over the top of the hill. With a sudden movement, his arms were about me in a tight embrace. I started to scream, but suddenly his lips closed over mine. Pushing my head back roughly, he kissed me. I could scarcely breathe, and I felt the car's headlights on us like a spotlight.
2: Well, just look at this view, will you? You know, I'll have to do this in a picture sometime.
4: Can't you see we're interrupting something? Hmm? Drive on, will you?
2: Where? Oh, in all this rain. I think people would have more sense. Come on.
0: He held me a moment longer, and when the car had gone, he released me. My pencil had fallen to the ground, and I was left with only the shaker in my hand. I fingered it nervously, and then I felt the top coming off. I felt the contents spilling into my hand.
1: What have you got in your hand?
0: Nothing.
1: Give it to me.
0: No!
5: Give it to me!
0: He grabbed my wrist, and he pulled me towards him. We were moving to the edge of the cliff, but my other hand was free, and I threw the contents of the shaker into his face.
5: Ah!
0: His hands flew to his face in an effort to clear his eyes, but it was too late. The pepper had blinded him. He lunged out for me, but I stepped aside quickly, and he slipped in the mud. His hands went out to steady himself. He clawed frantically at thin air, and then I saw him falling over backwards, over the edge.
5: Ah!
0: And my strength gave away, and I felt myself sinking down to the ground.

I don't know how long I must have been there, but when I came to, it was raining again. I was soaked to the skin, and there was mud caked in my hair. And there was no one in sight. The lights of Los Angeles stretched out in a pattern peacefully below, and I knew that somewhere at the foot of those hills was Glendale and my apartment. I rose slowly to my feet, and I started back toward the road. And somehow, everything that had happened seemed unreal, like a dream. Everything, except the way he'd kissed me to keep me from crying out.

0: And so closes Drive-In, starring Nancy Kelly. Tonight's study in Suspense. Suspense is produced, edited, and directed by William Spear.
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0: Nancy Kelly appeared through the courtesy of RKO and will soon be seen in their production, Betrayal from the East. The part of the man was played by Wally Mayer. Next Thursday, same time, we will have an unusual program for you that you won't want to miss. It will bring you, in his first appearance as a dramatic actor, Mr. Frank Sinatra. And appearing with Mr. Sinatra will be that incomparable actress, Miss Agnes Moorehead. Don't miss them next week on Suspense.
1: Presented by Roma Wines, R-O-M-A. 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

0: presents Columbia's parade of outstanding thrillers, produced and directed by William Speer and scored by Bernard Herrmann. The notable melodramas from stage and screen, fiction and radio, presented each week to bring you to the edge of your chair, to keep you in suspense.
1: Good evening. This is Orson Welles. And very happy I am to be back in the United States and back on the Columbia Network, even for so short a visit as this one. Back with old friends like Johnny Dietz, who's tonight's director, and Bernard Herrmann. The Mercury Theater presented tonight's radio play for the first time last year. They came right out then and hailed it as a classic of the medium. Nobody argued the point. A lot of people asked us to do it again, so it's gratifying to get the chance now and to find a favorite of ours in this distinguished anthology of spook shows. Personally, I've never met anybody who didn't like a good ghost story, but I know a lot of people who think there are a lot of people who don't like a good ghost story. For the benefit of these, at least, I go on record at the outset of this evening's entertainment with a sober assurance that although blood may be curdled on this program, none will be spilt. There's no shooting, knifing, throttling, axing, or poisoning here. No clanking chains, no cobwebs, no bony and or hairy hands appearing from secret panels, or better yet, bedroom curtains. If it's any part of that dear old phosphorescent foolishness that people who don't like ghost stories don't like, then again, I promise you, we haven't got it. Not tonight. What we do have is a thriller. It's half as good as we think it is. You can call it a shocker. It's already been called a real Orson Welles story. Now, frankly, I don't know what this means. I've been on the air directing and acting in my own shows for quite a while now, and I don't suppose I've done more than half a dozen thrillers in all that time. Honestly, I don't think even that many, but it seems I do have a reputation for the uncanny. Quite possibly, a little escapade of mine involving a couple of planets, which shall be nameless, is responsible. Doesn't really matter. Don't think I disapprove of thrillers. I don't. A story doesn't have to appeal to the heart. It can also appeal to the spine. Sometimes you want your heart to be warmed, and sometimes you want your spine to tingle. The tingling, it's to be hoped, will be quite audible as you listen tonight to The Hitchhiker. That's the name of our story, The Hitchhiker.

0: I'm in an auto camp on Route 66, just west of Gallup, New Mexico. If I tell her, perhaps it'll help me. Keep me from going crazy. I gotta tell this quickly. I'm not crazy now. I feel perfectly well, except that I'm running a slight temperature. My name is Ronald Adams. I'm 36 years of age, unmarried, tall, dark, with a black mustache. I drive a 1940 Buick, license number 6Y175189. I was born in Brooklyn. All this I know. I know that I'm at this moment perfectly sane. That it's not me who's gone mad. It's something else. Something utterly beyond my control. I've got to speak quickly. At any minute, the link may break. This may be the last thing I ever tell on Earth. The last night I ever see the stars. Six days ago, I left Brooklyn to drive to California.
1: Goodbye, son. Good luck to you, my boy.
0: Goodbye, Mother. Here, give me a kiss, and I'll go.
1: I'll come out with you to the car.
0: Oh, no, it's raining. Stay here at the door. Hey, what's this? Tears? I thought you'd promised me you wouldn't cry.
1: Oh, I know, dear. I'm sorry. But I do hate to
0: Mother,
1: see you.
0: Grow. I'll be back. It'll only be on the course 3 months.
1: Oh, it isn't that. It's just the trip. Ronald, I wish you weren't driving.
0: Oh, Mother, there you go again. People do it every day.
1: I know, but you'll be careful, won't you? Promise me you'll be extra careful. Don't fall asleep or drive fast or pick up any strangers on the road.
0: Oh, gosh. I think I was still 17 here, you two.
1: Oh, and wire me as soon as you get to Hollywood, won't you, son?
0: Of course I will. Don't you worry. There's nothing going to happen. It's just 8 days of perfectly simple driving on smooth, decent, civilized roads with a hot dog or a hamburger stand every 10 miles. I was in fine spirits. The drive ahead of me, even the loneliness, seemed like a lark. I reckoned without him. Crossing Brooklyn Bridge that morning in the rain, I saw a man leaning against the cables. He seemed to be waiting for a lift. There were spots of fresh rain on his shoulders. He was carrying a cheap overnight bag in one hand. He was thin, nondescript, with a cap pulled down over his eyes. I would have forgotten him completely, except that just an hour later, while crossing the Pulaski Skyway over the Jersey Flats, I saw him again. At least, he looked like the same person. He was standing now with one thumb pointing west. I couldn't figure out how he got there, but I thought probably one of those fast trucks had picked him up, beaten me to the Skyway, and let him off. I didn't stop for him. Then late that night, I saw him again. It was on the New Pennsylvania Turnpike between Harrisburg and Pittsburgh. It's 265 miles long with a very high speed limit. I was just slowing down for one of the tunnels when I saw him, standing under an arc light by the side of the road. I'd seen quite distinctly the bag, the cap, even the spots of fresh rain scattered over his shoulders. He hallooed at me this time.
2: Hello! Hello!
0: I stepped on the gas like a shot. That's lonely country through the Alleghenies, and I had no intention of stopping. Besides, the coincidences, or whatever it was, maybe the Willies. Stop at the next gas station.
3: Yes, sir.
0: Fill her up.
3: Certainly, sir. Check your oil, sir?
0: No, thanks.
3: Nice night, isn't it?
0: Yes. It hasn't been raining here recently, has it?
3: Not a drop of rain all week.
0: Oh? Oh, I suppose that doesn't do your business any harm.
3: Oh, people drive through here all kinds of weather. Mostly business, you know. There aren't many pleasure cars out on the turnpike this season of the year.
0: I suppose not. What What about hitchhikers?
3: Hitchhikers here?
0: What's the matter? Don't you ever see any?
3: Not much. If we did, it'd be a sight for sore eyes.
0: Why?
3: Oh, a guy'd be a fool who started out to hitch rides on this road. Look at it.
0: Then, you've never seen anybody?
3: Nope. Maybe they get the lift before the turnpike starts. I mean, you know, just before the toll house. But then it'd be a mighty long ride. Most cars wouldn't want to pick up a guy for that long a ride. And you know, this is pretty lonesome country here. Mountains and woods. You ain't seen anybody like that, have you?
0: No. Oh, no, not at all. I was just a technical question.
3: I see. Well, that'll be just $1.49 with the tax.
0: Gradually passed through my mind a sheer coincidence. I had a good night's sleep in Pittsburgh. I didn't think about the man all next day until just outside of Zanesville, Ohio, I saw him again. It was a bright, sunshiny afternoon. The peaceful Ohio fields, brown with the autumn stubble, lay greening in the golden light. I was driving slowly, drinking it in, when the road suddenly ended in a detour. In front of the barrier, he was standing. Let me explain about his appearance before I go on. I repeat, there was nothing sinister about him. He was as drab as a mud fence, nor was his attitude menacing. He merely stood there, waiting, almost drooping a little, the cheap overnight bag in his hand. He looked as though he'd been waiting there for hours. Then he looked up. He hailed me. He started to walk forward.
2: Hello! Hello?
0: No, not just now, sorry.
2: Going to California?
0: No, not today. The other way, going to New York, sorry. After I got the car back on the road again, I felt like a fool. Yet the thought of picking him up, of having him sit beside me, was somehow unbearable. Same time, I felt more than ever unspeakably alone. Hour after hour went by. Fields, the towns ticked off one by one. The light changed. I knew now that I was going to see him again. And though I dreaded the sight, I caught myself searching the side of the road, waiting for him to appear.

0: What do you want?
1: You sell sandwiches and pop here, don't you?
0: Yeah, we do in the daytime. But we're closed up now for the night.
1: I know, and I was wondering if you could possibly have a cup of coffee, black coffee. Just
0: no, not this time of night, mister. My wife's a cook. She's in bed.
1: No, don't shut the door, please. Listen, just a minute ago... just a minute ago, there was a man standing here right beside the stand, a suspicious-looking man. I don't mean to disturb it. You see, I was driving along when I just happened to look, and there he was.
0: How
1: was
0: he doing?
1: Well, nothing.
0: You've been taking a nip, that's what you've been doing. Now, on your way before I call out Sheriff Oates.
1: I got into the car again and drove on slowly. I was beginning to hate the car. If I could have found a place to stop, to rest a little. I was in the Ozark Mountains of Missouri now. A few resort places there were closed, only an occasional log cabin, seemingly deserted. That's all that broke the monotony of the wild, wooded landscape. And I had seen him at that roadside stand. I knew I'd see him again. Maybe at the next turn of the road. I knew that when I saw him next, I would run him down. Late next afternoon. I stopped a car at a sleepy little junction just across the border into Oklahoma to let a train pass by. When he appeared across the tracks, leaning against a telephone pole. Perfectly airless, dry day. The red clay of Oklahoma was baking under the southwestern sun. Yet there were spots of fresh rain on his shoulders. I couldn't stand that. Without thinking, blindly, I started the car across the tracks. He didn't look up at me. He was staring at the ground. I stepped on the gas hard, bearing the wheel sharply toward him. I could hear the train in the distance now, but I didn't care. And something went wrong with the car. The train was coming closer. I could hear its bell ringing and the cry of its whistle. Still, he stood there. And now I knew that he was beckoning me to my death.

0: I frustrated him that time. The starter worked at last. I managed to back up. When the train passed, he was gone. I was all alone in the hot, dry afternoon. After that, I knew I had to do something. I didn't know who this man was or what he wanted of me. I only knew that from now on, I mustn't let myself alone on the road for 1 minute. Hello there. Like a ride?
1: Well, what do you think? How far are you going?
0: Where do you want to go?
1: Amarillo, Texas.
0: I'll drive you there.
1: Gee. You mind if I take off my shoes? My dogs are killing me.
0: Go right ahead.
1: Oh, gee, what a break this is.
0: You hitchhike much?
1: Sure, only it's tough sometimes in these great open spaces to get the break.
0: I should think it would be, though. I'll bet you get a good pickup in a fast car. If you did, you could get places faster than, say, another person in another car, couldn't you?
1: I don't get you.
0: Well, take me, for instance. Suppose I'm driving across the country, say, at a nice steady clip, about 45 miles an hour. Couldn't a girl like you just standing beside the road waiting for a lift beat me to town, or any town, provided she got picked up every time in a car doing from 65 to 70 miles an hour?
1: I don't know. What difference does it make?
0: Oh, no difference. It's just a crazy idea I had sitting here in the car.
1: Oh, imagine spending your time in a swell car thinking of things like that.
0: What would you do instead?
1: What would I do? If I was a good-looking fellow like yourself, why, I just enjoy myself every minute of the time. I'd sit back and relax. And if I saw a good-looking girl along the side of the road, hey, look out!
0: Did you see it?
1: See who?
0: A man standing beside the barbed wire fence.
1: I didn't see anybody. There wasn't nothing but a bunch of cows and the wire fence.
0: No?
1: What do you think he was doing? Trying to run into the barbed wire fence?
0: There's a man there, I tell you. A thin gray man with an overnight bag in his hand. And I was trying to run him down.
1: Run him down? You mean kill him?
0: Say you didn't see him back there? You sure?
1: I didn't see a soul. As far as
0: watch
1: that
0: for him the next time, and keep watching. Keep your eyes peeled on the road. He'll turn up again. Maybe any minute. There! Look there!
1: How does this door work? I'm getting out of here.
0: See him that time?
1: No, I didn't see him that time. And personally, mister, I don't expect never to see him. All I want to do is go on living. I don't see how I will very long driving with you.
0: Oh, I'm sorry. I don't know what came over me, but please don't go.
1: So if you'll excuse me...
0: You can't go. Listen, how would you like to go to California? I'll drive you to California.
1: Seeing pink elephants all the way? No, thanks. Thanks just the same.
0: Listen, please, just 1 minute, please.
1: You know what I think you need, big boy? Not a girlfriend. Just a good dose of sleep.
0: Please.
1: There. I got it now.
0: No, you can't go. Please, come back.
1: Your hands off me. Do you hear? Leave your hands off me.
0: She ran from me. As though I were a monster. A few minutes later, I saw a passing truck pick her up. I knew then that I was utterly alone. It was in the heart of the great Texas prairies. There wasn't a car on the road after the truck went by. I tried to figure out what to do, how to get hold of myself. I could find a place to rest, or even if I could sleep right here in the car for a few hours along the side of the road. I was getting my winter overcoat out of the back seat to use as a blanket when I saw him coming toward me, emerging from the herd of moving steer.
2: Hello!
0: Maybe I should have spoken to him then. Fought it out then and there. For now he began to be everywhere. Wherever I stopped, even for a moment, for gas, for oil, for a drink of pop, a cup of coffee, sandwich, he was there. A I saw him standing outside the auto camp in Amarillo that night when I dared to slow down. He was sitting near the drinking fountain of a little camping spot just inside the border of New Mexico. He was waiting for me outside the Navajo reservation where I stopped to check my tires. I saw him in Albuquerque when I bought 20 gallons of gas. I was afraid to stop now. I began to drive faster and faster. I was in lunar landscape now. The great arid mesa country of New Mexico. I drove through it with the indifference of a fly crawling over the face of the moon. Now he didn't even wait for me to stop. Unless I drove at 85 miles an hour over those endless roads, he waited for me at every other mile. I'd see his figure, shadowless, flitting before me, still in the same attitude, over the cold, lifeless ground, flitting over dried-up rivers, over broken stones cast up by old glacial upheavals, flitting in that pure, cloudless air. I was beside myself when I finally reached Gallup, New Mexico this morning. There's an auto camp here. Cold, almost deserted this time of year. I went inside and asked if there was a telephone. I had the feeling that if only I could speak to someone familiar, someone I loved, I could pull myself together.
2: Your call, please.
0: Long distance.
2: Long distance, certainly. This is long distance.
0: I'd like to put in a call to my home in Brooklyn, New York. I'm Ronald Adams. The number is Beechwood 200828.
2: Certainly. I will try to get it for you. Albuquerque. New York for Gallup.
3: New York.
2: Gallup, New Mexico, calling Beechwood 200828.
0: I read somewhere that love could banish demons. It was the middle of the morning. I knew Mother'd be home. I pictured her tall and white-haired in her crisp house dress, going about her tasks. It'd be enough, I thought, just to hear the even calmness of her voice.
2: Will you please deposit $3.85 for the first 3 minutes? When you have deposited a dollar and a half, will you wait until I have collected the money?

0: Will you please deposit the remaining 85 cents? Ready with Brooklyn. Go ahead, please.
1: Hello?
2: Mrs. Adams' residence.
1: Hello, Mother.
2: This is Mrs. Adams' residence. Who is it you wish to speak to, please?
1: What? Oh, who is this?
2: This is Mrs. Winnie.
1: Mrs. Winnie? I don't know any Mrs. Winnie. Is this Beechwood 208-828?
2: Yes.
1: Where's my mother? Where's Mrs. Adams?
2: Mrs. Adams is not at home. She's still in the hospital.
1: The hospital?
2: Yes. Who is this calling, please? Is it a member of the family?
1: Well, what's she in the hospital for?
2: She's been prostrated for 5 days. Nervous breakdown. But who is this
1: nervous
2: calling?
1: Breakdown? Well, my mother never was nervous.
2: It's all taken place since the death of her oldest son, Ronald.
1: Death of her oldest son, Ronald? Hey, what's this? What number is this?
2: This is Beechwood 208-828. It's all been very sudden. He was killed just 6 days ago in an automobile accident on the Brooklyn Bridge.
0: Your 3 minutes are up, sir.
1: And so I'm sitting here in this deserted auto camp in Gallup, New Mexico. I'm trying to think. Trying to get hold of myself. Otherwise, I am going to go crazy. Outside, it's night. The vast, soulless night of New Mexico. A million stars are in the sky. Ahead of me stretch 1,000 miles of empty mesa. Mountains. Prairies. Desert. Somewhere among them, he's waiting for me. Somewhere I shall know who he is and who I am.

0: So ends The Hitchhiker, and to Orson Welles our considerable thanks for his playing of the title role. Mr. Welles?
1: Help wanted. Men, women, and children. Nature of work, hard, monotonous, back-breaking labor. Hours, 75 a week minimum. Pay, few cents an hour. Added inducement, 2 meals a day, including several ounces of bad bread and a cup of thin soup. Don't delay. Apply at once. How'd you respond to a want ad like that, Mr. and Mrs. American working man and woman? You'd laugh, wouldn't you, and throw the paper in the trash basket. Dismiss the whole advertisement as some kind of a joke. But believe me, it's no joke. It's a simple statement of the working conditions that exist today in Nazi Germany and the conquered countries under Nazi rule. It's also an exact statement of the working conditions that will be imposed on you and every member of your family if the Nazis win this war. You yourself personally can stop them from winning, as you know. You don't have to give up your well-paid job to do it. You needn't have to be a soldier or a sailor or an airman or a nurse or a war worker to ensure American victory. Uncle Sam doesn't ask plain, ordinary, hard-working citizens like you to give him anything. All he does ask very seriously and very urgently is that you loan him 10 cents out of every dollar you make. That's all there is to it. Lend Uncle Sam a dime to win this war, and he'll pay you back with interest when he's won it. The easiest, most convenient way to lend him these dimes is to enroll in the payroll savings plan. Just tell your boss to deduct 10 cents from every dollar he pays you and lend it to Uncle Sam in your name. Sign up for this simple savings plan today, and when victory comes, you will have war bonds in your pockets instead of Axis bonds on your wrists.
0: Suspense will be heard again 2 weeks from tonight. Next Wednesday night, September 9th, the Columbia Broadcasting System will present over many of these stations at 9:30 p.m. Eastern Wartime an address by W. Averell Harriman, the United States Lend-Lease Administrator in London. Mr. Harriman, as the personal representative of the President of the United States, attended the Moscow conferences between Winston Churchill and Joseph Stalin. Next Wednesday's broadcast will be Mr. Harriman's first public address since his return to this country. Suspense is produced and directed by William Spear. John Dietz was our guest director this evening. Tonight's radio drama was written by Lucille Fletcher. The original score was by Bernard Herrmann. This is the Columbia Broadcasting System.

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20: 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Tonight, from Hollywood, Roma Wines bring you as stars Miss Ida Lupino, currently being seen in Warner Brothers' In Our Time, and Mr. Vincent Price of 20th Century Fox, soon to be seen in the Daryl F. Zanuck production Wilson. For the appearance of these two distinguished screen personalities, Lucille Fletcher has written a suspense play that deals with brooding anxiety and sharpening suspicion, played against the severe and forbidding background of the late Victorian era. And so, with Fugue in C minor, and with the performances of Ida Lupino and Vincent Price, we again hope to keep you in suspense.

0: April 1st, 1900. Dear Bessie, this is just to let you know that I've arrived in Pilotsville. Lizzie met me at the station. Of course, she is heartbroken about Papa's bankruptcy, and for some reason feels that it's up to me to remedy the family situation. I told her I'd been offered a job, but she swept that idea away in horror.
1: A girl with your looks, Amanda Peabody, doesn't have to get a job. There are too many rich husbands floating around for that.
0: Furthermore, she says she has a rich husband already picked out for me right here in Pilotsville.
1: Don't you remember? I told you about him at Christmas time. He's a Mr. Evans, rich as Croesus. Charming, cultured, a lonely widower with two dear little children. And besides that, he's just your type, a real intellectual. You should hear him play the pipe organ.
0: And well, Bessie, I've met so few interesting men lately.
1: And all you'd have to do is lift your little finger. Mr. Evans.
2: Oh, good evening, Mrs. Chumley. How delightful to see you here.
1: I'd like you to meet my sister. Mr. Evans, my sister, Amanda Peabody.
2: Delighted, I'm sure.
0: It's a lovely party, Miss Evans. Oh,
2: thank you, Miss Peabody. Have you just come to Pilotsville?
0: Yes.
1: She's down from New York visiting me after the whirl of the hectic social season.
2: Oh, indeed. Well, I'm afraid our Pilotsville society must seem a bit dull to you, Miss Peabody.
0: Oh, no, not at all. It's charming. I've enjoyed everything so much tonight. Your beautiful house and the music. I hear you're going to play for us, Mr. Evans.
2: Oh, a bit. Do you care for organ music, Miss Peabody?
0: Oh, yes, very much. I never miss a church recital. But what a luxury it must be to have your own pipe organ right here in the house.
2: I'm afraid I couldn't do without it. It's my hobby, you know. Bach and Buxtehude, César Franck. Don't you adore their works?
1: Amanda's very musical. You should hear her render The Burning of Rome.
2: Oh, yes. And the delightful thing, of course, about having a pipe organ in the house is that it's everywhere. To sit at the keyboard.

0: April 7th, 1900. Bessie dear, to tell you the truth, I really find him fascinating. I wish you could hear him play. It sweeps you off your feet. There is such wildness to it, and at the same time, such dignity. And to hear the sound all through that marvelous house, rolling through those gorgeous rooms with their beautiful tapestries and potted palms, I could listen to him all night.
1: You have the most amazing eyes, Miss Peabody. What are you thinking about?
0: The music. Oh, please don't stop. It's so beautiful.
1: Well, you seem to be as mad about music as I am. Your sister says you play, too.
0: Oh, no, only a little. My appreciation of it is all inside, I'm afraid.
1: Well, that's plenty. If one can't play, it's better just to enjoy the music of others. I can't bear this sentimental drumming, can you?
0: I shouldn't think you would enjoy it.
1: The idiotic tunes people play nowadays. Give me the old stern classics. They have strength and power. Give me something with life to it, something that will flood the whole house with sound.

0: Oh, that's marvelous.
1: You're a very unusual girl, Miss Peabody. Quite unlike the run of girls we have down here in Pilotsville.
0: Yes, in what way?
1: Oh, it's rather hard to explain. Won't you have some more tea, Amanda?
0: No, thank you.
1: A muffin?
0: Oh, yes, thank you. You have an excellent cook, Mr. Evans.
1: Please, call me Theodore. You know you promised.
0: Theodore?
1: Amanda.
0: Your house is beautifully run, too. You must have an excellent housekeeper. Everything is always so charming and quiet. I haven't even heard a peep out of your children.
1: My children? Oh, yes, the children. They've been away at school.
0: You have two, haven't
1: you? Yes, Daphne and David.
0: What sweet names.
1: Ordinarily, I don't approve of schools for young children. But they were rather overwrought. You see, after Mrs. Evans passed on,
0: I can well understand.
1: Well, they were almost morbidly devoted to their mother. And then, of course, the unfortunate circumstances of her death. But I suppose your sister, Mrs. Chumley, has told you all about that.
0: Well, no, not very much, except your wife was killed in a street accident, wasn't she?
1: Yes, in Philadelphia. A brewery wagon and four horses ran her down.
0: Oh, how terrible.
1: Something I don't like to think about very often. Poor, beautiful Margaret. But it's like a nightmare, Amanda, and I still can't feel reconciled. But what I was driving at, the children, they were in school when she died, and by some malicious stroke of fate, there was an epidemic of scarlet fever raging up there. The authorities wouldn't lift the quarantine to let them out for her funeral.
0: Poor little things.
1: It upset them dreadfully. In fact, I sometimes fear it's left a mark on them which may endure all their lives.
0: Why, what do you mean?
1: They suffer from delusions. Delusions about her. They think that in some way she is linked. Her soul is imprisoned in the organ pipes.
0: How terrible.
1: I wish I could do something about it. It's a frightful notion. But they don't want me to play when they're home. That echo chamber in particular next door to their bedroom.
0: Yes?
1: Well, you know, it's nothing but an empty sealed room with a few wires. Of course, it's all because they never saw her dead. But they have a notion she's, well, somehow hidden there.
0: How ghastly. They really think that, do they? Children can think up such very strange things in their little minds. Can't they?
2: 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Tonight's tale of suspense.
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1: And now it is with pleasure that we bring back to our soundstage Ida Lupino as Amanda Peabody and Vincent Price as Theodore Evans in Fugue in C Minor. A tale well calculated to keep you in suspense.

0: April 18th. I met the children today, Bessie, for the first time. It was a shock. They're strange little creatures, utterly unlike their father. The girl is about 11 and the boy 8. They were both dressed in deep mourning. Their large gray eyes seemed strained with terror, and they listened and trembled at every sound.
1: This is Miss Peabody, children. She's a very good friend of mine. Now I want you both to shake hands with her. Well, come now, Daphne. You can at least tell Miss Peabody how old you are.
0: Oh, no, please don't press her. I know when I was a little girl, I hated people to talk about my age. I'd much rather hear about, well, about school.
2: We're not going back there, no matter what anybody says.
1: David.
0: Oh, that's all right. Then you didn't like school?
2: No, and Mama didn't like it either. She cried when we went away.
0: Oh, but your Mama wanted you to be educated, didn't she? She wanted you to grow up and be intelligent people, didn't she? Well, didn't she, Daphne?
2: Who are you?
0: You may call me Aunt Amanda. I'm a friend of your papa's.
2: Do you know where my mama is?
0: Your mama? Well, your mama's in heaven, dear.
2: No, she's not.
0: Then where is she, dear?
1: Don't start them off again, Amanda, please. It's too upsetting. Now, come along, children. We're going to have a little music now, like old times. Do you remember when your mother was alive? We all used to play together. David, you with your cornet, and Daphne at the violin, and Mama at the piano. Well, Miss Peabody plays the piano, too, and she's promised to play Narcissus, Mama's favorite piece. Well?
0: Perhaps some other time, Theodore, when they don't feel so strange.
1: I tell you, I've humored them to death, Amanda. Now, come, David. There's your cornet on the mantelpiece, and Daphne...
2: No!
1: I insist. Now, look. I'll start the melody on the organ. David, you come in with your cornet obbligato in the third measure. Daphne, you can follow me.

0: Now come along, children.
1: What's that note? That note making that funny noise.
0: What note? Oh, you mean that. Oh, that's just a cipher. A wire must have stuck somewhere, or one of the pipe valves.
1: It's Mama. That's where Mama is. She's calling for us.
0: Oh, don't be silly. I'll just hit the key a few times and it'll stop. You've heard these ciphers before, haven't you, Miss Peabody?
2: Well, I don't know much about pipe
0: organs. It's a common technical occurrence, but very annoying, of course.
1: What is she doing in there? Why doesn't it stop? That's where she is. She's in the pipe and she can't get out.
0: Daphne, stop that nonsense.
2: Oh, hush, dear. Your papa will fix it.
1: No, he won't. He can't. She won't let him because he killed her.
0: What? Daphne, what did you say?
2: Oh, she didn't mean it, I'm sure. The poor little thing's hysterical. We should never have tried to persuade them, Theodore.
0: Amanda. Just because they never looked upon her face. Because they never saw her lying there in the coffin.
2: Oh, hush, hush.
0: Oh, to think that my own children should believe that I am a murderer.
2: Theodore, you're making them both sick.
0: I, who loved their mother so much, who was so devoted for 12 years. Do I look like a murderer, Amanda? Do I?
2: No.
1: There it is again. It's Mama, it's Mama.
2: Hush, dear. I'll take them upstairs for you, Theodore, while you try and fix it.
3: April 24th. Oh, Bessie, those poor little children. We took them out to the cemetery today to show them her grave. A marble angel guarded it, and it was planted with pure white tulips. How final it was and peaceful. And yet, they began to tremble again the moment we set foot inside the house. Poor Theodore. The man is nearly out of his mind. What can he do? I keep asking myself that question. What can he do? She died in Philadelphia, you say?
0: Yes, on May 15th, just a little less than a year ago.
3: And you weren't with her?
0: No, she went there to take a piano lesson. There was this new teacher she'd heard about. She was always so self-conscious about her technique. But she never reached his studio. They notified me at midnight from the city morgue.
3: And no one in Philadelphia saw her?
0: No one, except the attendants at the morgue, of course, and the people who picked her up after the collision. It was such a brutal accident.
3: But there'd be no one from among them who could speak to the children, explain to them.
0: Oh, no. Oh, it's all too horrible. So sordid.
3: I know, my dear, I hate to make you suffer, but if we could find some way, if they could just believe. When you brought her back here to Pilotsville, there was a funeral.
0: Yes.
3: And was there anybody then who saw her?
0: No, I couldn't bear it. I didn't think at the time. She'd been so beautiful. Her lovely, sweet, gentle face and her eyes. The horses had completely trampled.
3: Oh.
0: Even if the children had been able to come home, I wouldn't have let them look. The coffin was sealed when I left Philadelphia. I didn't want to see her again myself.
3: But there was a funeral. People came. There were flowers, an undertaker.
0: Yes.
3: Well, if they could believe that, if there was one witness, perhaps Lizzie, my own sister.
4: Funeral, Amanda? Of course there was a funeral. The finest funeral in town. A snow-white hearse and 25 coaches. Everybody sent flowers. The casket wasn't opened, but I've been to lots of funerals where they don't open the casket. And from what I understand, she was pretty badly mangled. But it was a beautiful funeral. Mr. Evans played the organ himself. The finest selections. All the sweet old pieces his wife liked. There was Narcissus and Mighty Like a Rose and Goodbye Forever.
5: So you see, David, my sister, Mrs. Cholmondeley, was there.
6: Yes, but how did she know it was Mama?
5: Oh, David.
6: She didn't see Mama, did she?
5: Well, nobody saw your poor Mama, dear. She wouldn't have wanted anyone to see her.
6: Mommy wasn't there. She talks to us every night. She tells us to look for her.
5: Where, dear?
6: In the pipes.
5: But, David, your mama's dead. She's been dead for nearly a year. Now, you saw her grave out in the cemetery. She's happy and at rest.
6: Why doesn't Papa give us a key? If he'd only let us have it, we could look for her.
5: What key, dear?
6: The keys to the pipes. There's a little door. Just underneath the stairs. That's where the big pipes are. And inside it's all dark. There are tunnels. There's a little room.
5: Go on, dear.
6: That's where she's hiding. That's where Mommy is. That's where Mommy is.
5: Oh, David, darling, now look, come here.
6: No, I hate you.
5: But why do you hate me? Why don't you let me help you?
6: Because...
5: Because what?
6: Because you like him.
5: Him?
6: Papa, you're going to marry him, aren't you? Yes, you are. Davina says you are. You're going to marry him. Then you'll send us back to school. There'll be no one left to help Mama. Poor Mama will never be left out. Oh, I hate you. I hate you.
0: David, what are you doing here? David, did you strike Miss Peabody?
5: He's sick, Theodore. I'm sure he's very sick.
0: Now go to your room at once. Oh, those dreadful children. I tell you, Amanda, they'll ruin whatever happiness we might have.
5: Theodore, I love you very much, but I couldn't marry you. Not with that child's cry ringing in my head. We've got to help them. Give them that key. Let them go and look in the room where the pipes are. Then they'll see for themselves that there's no ghost.
0: Key? Who told you about a key to that room?
5: The children.
0: The children? Amanda, I'm going to tell you something. Something I've never told to a living soul. It may frighten you.
5: Yes.
0: Margaret was going mad when she died.
5: Oh.
0: No one knew it but me. It ran in her family. I discovered it long after we were married, after the children were born. Otherwise, I'd never have...
5: And now you think the children?
0: I'm afraid so. It was peopling of sound she had, just like them, a fear of the dead's returning. She used to play... What's that?
5: Sounds like the organ.
0: But the motor isn't on. The console was locked when I left.
5: Someone's trying to play.
0: No one but me can touch that instrument. It's forbidden in this house, and the servants are out. Unless those children... Come upstairs, Amanda.
5: Theodore. Why, there's no one here. No one at the keyboard. The organ's playing itself.
0: That's impossible. The motor's not going.
5: The motor?
0: Yes, it sets the bellows going. There's no air in the pipes unless it's on. No air to make the pipes speak. It's impossible, I tell you.
5: Children found the key and got in.
0: Key? No. The key's here in my pocket.
5: There's no other way in.
0: No.
5: Theodore, open that door. Go in there and see what's happening, please.
0: No.
5: Theodore.
0: I won't give in. I won't be a prey to it, do you hear? I won't. I won't. Here. It stopped now.
5: Yes.
0: It was probably nothing but the wind.
5: Theodore, give me the key. I'm not afraid.
0: Are you saying that I am?
5: I don't know. But I'll be fair with you, Theodore. I couldn't marry you and live here with that any more than your children can.
0: What do you mean?
5: Rip out those pipes. Rip out the whole pipe organ. Give it to a church, but don't keep it here.
0: Get rid of the pipe organ?
5: Yes.
0: But I couldn't. The whole house was built around it. It's been the very soul and spirit of this home.
5: It's been the curse, you mean. Theodore, I know I'd go mad, too, if I had to listen to it night and day. It's so hollow. Think of those pipes so huge down there in the darkness. I'd begin to hear things, too. Oh, Theodore!
0: Quiet. Be quiet. Come outside. We'll take a walk.
5: No, give me the key. Give me the key.
0: You're hysterical, Amanda. I'm sorry I've overburdened you.
5: Why don't you want to go in there? Is it because you know something? You did something?
0: What do you mean?
5: Did you kill her?
0: Amanda. Very well, Amanda. Here's the key. If that's the way you trust me, we'll go down and look around together. Come now, Amanda.
5: I'm sorry, Theodore. It slipped out. It was a dreadful thing to say.
0: It's all right, I understand. Yet it hurts a little. I've trusted you so completely, Amanda.
5: Theodore.
0: Yes, Amanda.
5: Let's not go in there. I do trust you, darling. I believe everything you've told me.
0: No. This little key... To think it should mean so much.
5: Oh, black it is.
0: Yes, pitch black.
5: And cold. Where are the pipes? I can't see them.
0: Come in further, Amanda. You'll see them as soon as your eyes grow accustomed to the darkness. The biggest pipes pack this well under the great staircase like giants.
5: Oh, yes. I'm beginning to see them now. Shouldn't we go and get a candle?
0: Oh, no. Go in a little further. Be careful. The floor is a maze of wires. Now stand there for a second.
5: Theodore, don't leave me.
0: I won't be long. I thought you said you weren't afraid.
5: No, I'm not only... Where are you going?
0: Just upstairs to play for you.
5: Theodore!
0: I'd like you to hear how the music sounds in the darkness. It's quite an experience being so close to the pipes. You know, narrow, suffocating, especially when I play the great Passacaglia and Fugue of Bach.
5: Oh, Theodore, please. I don't want to stay
0: here. Perhaps one of the Rheinberger symphonies or the great chorales of César Franck. Margaret, of course, preferred Narcissus.
5: Margaret?
0: You're very gullible, Amanda.
5: Then you did kill her. You killed her in this room. And you're going to kill me.
0: Yes, yeah, simple, isn't it?
5: But why?
0: I don't
5: know.
0: One gets tired every now and then of mere music. Sometimes the classics demand competition. A scream, for example. There's something so exciting about pulling out all the stops and drowning out all human sound. Have you ever tried to match your voice, Miss Peabody, against the thunderous voice of Bach? It's most effective. And then when the struggle gets weaker, when the air is almost gone and you choke and gasp for breath, to bring the music down softer, softer.
5: Theodore, you're mad, you're mad.
0: Come, Amanda. Would you deny me that pleasure?
5: No.
0: I promise you the concert won't be too long. It takes about 8 hours before the air gives out. But you know, I could play for days. And don't worry about the children. I think you've convinced them about the ghost. What's that?
5: Theodore.
0: Someone shut the door. It's locked and the key's outside. Who's there? Let me out. Let me out.
5: Theodore.
0: Get away from me. Let me out. Do you hear? Let me out. Let me out. I can't breathe. I'm suffocating. It's so dark. I can't breathe. Let me out. Please. Please. I can't breathe. I can't. No. No, don't. I can't. I can't. Let me out. I can't breathe.

0: Theodore. Theodore! Let me out! Let me out! He's dead! He's dead! Daphne! David! Where are you? Open the door! Help me! Help me!
1: May 1st, 1900. I shall be coming home in a few days, Betty. I still can't sleep at night. I still hear that laughter. Still hear that cornet playing its unearthly music. And Theodore Evans once more lies dead at my feet. It was his heart, Betty. He died of fright. In those few moments, he anticipated the hideous fate he had meted out to so many. And I might have died there if he had not gone so quickly. But the children hated me. They wanted to kill us both. Those terrible, pathetic children. What horrors they must have sensed in that charnel house. There were other women beside his wife. The police found them all buried and stuffed away into unused parts of the pipe organ. Bessie, I was in that pipe room alone with him for 4 hours before that door creaked open. There they stood, and I shall never forget their faces or the things they said.
2: All right, Miss Peabody. You can come out now if you're really sorry.
1: I'm sorry.
2: Are you sure he's quite dead?
1: Yes, he's dead.
2: We were right all the time, weren't we, Miss Peabody?
1: Yes, you were right.
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0: And so closes Fugue in C Minor, starring Miss Ida Lupino and Vincent Price. Tonight's tale of suspense. 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
2: This is Ida Lupino. Mr. Spear has just been telling me a little about next week's suspense show. The stars will be Thomas Mitchell and Donald Crisp in a story about a man who had headaches, tried everything to cure them, finally went to a psychiatrist, and found out that he was a murderer. 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One more word. 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
0: Next Monday, same time, you will hear Thomas Mitchell and Donald Crisp in Suspense. 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

This is the Man in Black, here to introduce Columbia's program, Suspense. In Hollywood this evening, our star is the young American actor who, within a single year, has become one of the most provocative of Hollywood's leading men, Mr. Gene Kelly. Mr. Kelly appears tonight as a gentleman named Art Kramer, a gentleman of most uncertain scruples, engaged with other gentlemen of similar disrespectability in distinctly unlawful practices. Our suspense play by Robert L. Richards is called Thieves Fall Out. And in it, in support of our star, you will hear Hans Conried as a racetrack devotee by name Kennelly, and William Johnstone as Sam Gropes. And so with Thieves Fall Out and with the performance of Gene Kelly as Art Kramer, we again hope to keep you in suspense.

0: ABC Enterprises. No, he's not in. No, I don't know where you can locate him.
1: Hey, Rita.
0: Yes, I'll tell him you called. ABC Enterprises, ABC Enterprises. Why does he give all these guys his phone number if he wants to keep this business so quiet?
1: Yeah, you know. Wants to do favors for people he meets in bars, brags how he can get things for them, you know.
0: Sure, I know. And the next day I have to get him the brush off.
1: He's going to brag to the wrong guy someday. Hi, Yachty.
2: Hello.
0: Hello, Arthur.
2: Hiya, babe.
0: Where you been the last couple of days?
2: Ducking all the guys I owe money to. What time is Sam getting the boys together?
0: About a half an hour. Down at the warehouse. You better start down there pretty soon.
2: What's the difference? I won't get enough out of it to buy a round trip to Coney Island. Any calls?
0: Yeah, Canelli called a little while ago.
2: That punk. Another guy who wants dough I haven't got. Did you stall him?
0: I tried, but he said he was coming up anyway.
2: Oh, what'd you let him do that for? You know I don't want to see that guy.
0: I couldn't help it. He knows the way here.
2: Okay, okay. Anything else?
0: No. Arthur, if you're not going down right away, can I talk to you for a minute?
2: What about?
0: Oh, something. Joe, watch the switchboard for me, will you, while I talk to Arthur in the next room?
1: What's he got that I haven't got?
0: No cracks out of you. Please, Arthur?
2: All right, but make it snappy. Now what?
0: Oh, Arthur, what's the matter lately?
2: You know what's been the matter. Everything.
0: Me too.
2: Oh, don't start that again. Rita, it's no use. Look, you're a good kid, but it's no use.
0: You didn't used to say that.
2: All right. So now I owe nearly $10,000 around this town. And there's some plenty tough monkeys. If I don't get it up pretty soon, it's going to be too bad. Top of that, I had a loaded truck and a trailer hijacked last week, and there goes my take for the month and more. And you want to know what's the matter.
0: Oh, Arthur, honey, why didn't you quit? Why didn't you get out while you still can?
2: Why don't I quit? What are you talking about?
0: Oh, you used to have a decent business, Arthur.
2: Sure, sure, and I didn't eat.
0: Well, what about now? It's making a wreck of you. It's dangerous. You know what's going to happen. This whole black market thing's going to crack pretty soon, and when it does, you're...
2: Ah, don't be silly. Yeah?
1: Canelli's outside to see Artie.
2: That punk. All right, let him come in. What's one more?
1: Okay.
2: Better let me talk to him alone, baby.
0: All right, but think about what I said, will you?
2: Sure.
3: Hi, Artie. I thought I might catch you.
2: Yeah, I'll bet. Close the door.
3: Sure. Hey, listen, Artie. I need that dough.
2: Well, I haven't got it. I told you that.
3: Now, look, I don't want there should be no trouble.
2: There's not going to be any trouble.
3: Take it easy. I didn't mean that. But I took them bets from you on my own. And now my boss is after me. If I don't get that dough by Monday, I'm going to be in trouble.
2: Well, I haven't got it, and I won't have it for another month.
3: Can't you get it from Sam?
2: No, I'm into him as far as I can be now.
3: What do you mean? Sam must have plenty sold it down in some safe deposit vault by now.
2: It isn't in a vault. It's up at his place in Connecticut. Anyway, he won't give me any more.
3: Connecticut, huh? I didn't know he had a place in Connecticut.
2: Yeah, near Riverside. It's a hideout, way away from everything.
3: Oh.
2: MacPhail has one, too, about 5 miles away.
3: When's he go there?
2: He's hardly ever there. Nobody's there. What do you care? You're thinking of the days when you used to climb through second-story windows?
3: Oh, you should know how to say that, Art. I don't even know where the joint is.
2: No, I was kidding. Anyway, listen, I'm sorry about the dough, but you'll have to wait.
3: Art, you don't know the spot I'm in.
2: You'll get it from me when I've got it. I'm leaving.
3: Arthur, listen.
2: You coming?
3: Where you going?
2: Down to the warehouse to watch my share of last month's take go down the drain.
4: Who is it?
2: Artie.
4: Okay. You late?
2: Yeah, I stopped in at the office. Hi, MacPhail. Hi, Mo. You weren't waiting just for me to hand out the chips, were you?
5: You're right. We weren't.
4: I just wanted you to know how it worked out. It was a good month, Art. Except for you.
2: I know, I know.
5: Come on, Sam, come on. Pass around the sugar. Let's get it over with.
4: Well, here it is. In cash. Total take was $53,000. 17 goes to you, MacPhail. I got the figures all here if you want to see.
5: I know you wouldn't double-cross me, Sam.
4: I wouldn't double-cross anybody. And don't forget it. Here's your dough. Mo, yours is six. You understand you didn't bring in as much business as MacPhail.
6: I ain't complaining.
4: And I get 21. Part of that is paying expenses. The rest is my percentage.
2: Don't I get anything?
4: What? Your cut would have been $9,000. But there was that truck and trailer. Those things cost dough, you know. To say nothing of a whole load of prime meat.
2: You have to take it all out now?
4: I already have. I'll give you $500 to keep going on.
2: Oh, that's fine. $500. Listen, Sam, I need dough.
5: You always need dough and never have none.
2: Listen, you...
4: He's right, Art. You got to get yourself straightened out. If I give you any more, it'll just go to the bookies and gambling joints like the rest of us.
2: Listen, Sam, I tell you, I gotta have it. This guy's after me.
5: I think he's yellow, Sam.
2: You keep your big mouth out of this.
5: Yeah.
2: I was a respectable businessman when you were running a lousy clip joint on Sand Street.
5: Yeah, yeah, and you're starved. And you're still starving. Because you haven't the guts to keep a couple of mugs from hijacking your stuff.
2: Why, you...
4: Cut it out now. Cut it out. There's not going to be any trouble in this organization. There's plenty for everybody. Now, listen, Art.
2: Yeah?
4: Why don't you go up to my place in Connecticut for a few days? Take it easy. And let me talk to these guys who are looking for you. I know who they are.
2: They don't want any more talk. Anyway, I go nuts up there in the country.
4: Go on. Pick up my car at the station.
2: No, thanks.
5: Well, I'm going. I'm going out to the country and tend to my victory garden.
4: Your victory garden?
5: Yeah. I see you about Tuesday.
4: Okay.
2: Hey, Mac.
5: Yeah?
2: Wait a minute.
5: So long, Art.
2: So long. Mac, I'm sorry I made any cracks.
5: Forget it.
2: Mac, you going up to the country?
5: Yeah, bet your life. Going down and get on the 520 right now.
2: I think I'll take Mac up. I kind of need a rest.
5: Yeah, you need something.
2: Do you mind if I ride up on the train with you?
5: Why not? Why not? It's a public train.
2: Oh, you know, Mac, I was sorry about
5: that. Say, Artie.
2: Yeah?
5: Don't mind me. I talk a lot. And I don't mean it.
2: Ah, forget it, Mac. I know.
5: Say, you want to see my victory garden?
2: Are you kidding?
5: No, I got a garden. It's a beaut, too. Want to see it?
2: Sure I would. I always like gardens.
5: Well, in that case, you'll have to stop over at my place on your way to Sam's, huh?
2: It'll be a pleasure.

0: Come on in, Artie. I want to put this dough in the safe, and then I'll show you around.
1: Sure.
0: When the war's over and I'm legitimate, I'm going to build onto it. Have a lot of lawn, gardener, real country gentleman.
1: What's this, your office?
0: I do a little business here once in a while. Keep my dough in the safe there until I bank it. Know anything about safes?
1: No.
0: Huh. It's good. That's good. Not that I don't trust you, Artie. Yeah. There she is.
1: Put him up, Mac.
0: What?
1: You heard me. I'm not a movie.
0: A stick up, huh? Why, you yellow little rat. You don't think you can pull this on me and live, do you?
1: It's not a stick up, Mac. I just want you to do me a little favor, and I want to be sure you do it.
0: Yeah?
1: Yeah, get on that phone.
0: This had better be a gag.
1: It won't be unless you do exactly what I tell you.
0: What?
1: Call Reed in town. Ask her what Sam has lined up for Tuesday. Say you called me over at Sam's house just now and talked to me, but I didn't know. Come on, get going.
0: Atwater 3-5562. Listen, Art. I'm no guy to kid around with. And I don't like this.
1: Talk.
0: Rita, this is Mac. What's Sam got lined up for Tuesday? I just talked to Artie over at Sam's place. Yeah. Yeah, up here in the country. He said he didn't know to call you. Oh, I see.
1: Cut it short.
0: No. Never mind. Okay. All right. Now, what's the gag?
1: You never were very smart, were you, Mac? Eh? That's my alibi. You just told Rita you talked to me at Sam's place. You get it?
0: Why, you...
2: Neatly done, Art Kramer. Virtually a perfect alibi. And $17,000 in cold cash. But there was someone else who thought he had a perfect setup, too. Canelli, the little bookie, whose former occupations were even less savory. It wasn't hard for Canelli to find where Sam's place was in Connecticut, in New York's underground of petty crime, and find out anything. And it wasn't hard to jimmy a window. Done that often enough. And then to find the money. There was a wad of money here at Sam's place somewhere. Art Kramer had said so. Probably in a safe. That wouldn't be any trouble either. Not in the living room, of course. Yes, maybe this room. An office, a desk and phone. And the safe there in the wall. And just as he'd thought, old-fashioned, easy to crack. First to drill a little hole, then the soup. There'd be a quick, neat little explosion, and the safe would fall apart in his hands. But wait. What's that? A car driving up. Stopping. Who? Art Kramer had said nobody ever came up here. But it was leaving now, driving away. Probably just a mistake. No. Steps outside. Somebody coming in. What to do? Escape cut off. Hide. Here in the office, behind the door. Hide the bag of tools, quick. He's coming in here.
3: Hello, operator. Now, what, New York City? Atwater 3-5562. Yeah, that's right. Hello, Rita. Sam. Listen, Rita, get a hold of everybody. Artie, Mac, Moore, everybody you can. I've got a tip-off. There's going to be a raid. Yeah, cops. Tell the boys to duck. Lay low until they hear from me. Find out where they're going to be and call me right back as soon as you contact everybody. Got it? Yeah? Oh, okay. I'll get hold of Mac myself as long as he's up here. Artie, too? Well, I'm calling from my place now. I don't see him anywhere. Well, he must have changed his mind. Well, I didn't look in the garage. He came by cab. He's probably around someplace, yeah. Well, I'll wait for your call, then. Okay, Rita. Hey, make it snappy now. Hey, Connelly, what are you doing?
4: Listen, Sam, I just...
3: The safe!
0: Why are you...
4: Sam. see them too hard. He's dead.
2: Dead. Yes, hit him too hard. Murder. That's a lot different from housebreaking. Murder. The phone.
4: Again.
2: Somebody calling Sam. Fear, blind, unreasoning fear. Smash it. Rip it out of the wall. As though whoever was on the other end could actually hear, actually see what was in this room. Murder and a murderer.
4: Stop.
2: There. Why, oh, why had he done that? Foolish. Just nerves. Got to get hold of yourself. Think. What now? The money. Yes, have to have the money now. Make a getaway. Mexico, South America. Maybe Sam. Yes, the body. Hate to even touch him. But turn him over. There, the wallet. Empty. That's funny. Other pockets. No. No, nothing. The safe, then. Finish the job quick. Then get out. Find the drill again. Hurry. Again, somebody coming. Who? Never mind. Not going to be caught this time. Can't be. A murderer. Close the door. Lock it quick. Pocket key. Hide. Maybe whoever it is will go away. Then come back and get the money later. Here he is. Hide quickly. The kitchen. Get out the back window again if you have to. But wait. He's not following. Wonder who it is. Just have a look through the crack of the door. Careful there. Art Kramer. The suitcase must be going to stay. But wait, why not? Art wouldn't know anything. Couldn't with the office door locked. Give him a plausible story. Stay overnight and get the money when he's asleep. A chance, but have to take it. Yeah. Have to have the money now. Why not tell Art he'd come looking for Sam to borrow? Then, looking through the house for him, call him. Yes, make it look natural. He can't answer now. Call him.
5: Sam? Hello, anybody here?
6: Hello? Who is it?
5: Who is it yourself? I'm looking for Mr. Gross, Sam Gross.
1: Well, what are you doing here?
5: Hello, Art. I was looking for Sam.
1: I thought you didn't know where this place was.
5: Oh, I found out.
1: Yeah? What made you think Sam was going to be up here?
5: Why, I heard a tip in town. There might be some trouble. I figured he might come up here to duck out.
1: What kind of trouble?
5: Cops.
1: Yeah? I didn't hear anything.
5: I don't know, but I'd do something. You know, I'd need dough the worst way. I figured Sam might let me have a little. He paid off today, didn't he?
1: That's right.
5: Art, did you get any?
1: Me?
5: Well, if you did, I don't like to keep asking you, but I need it, Art.
1: Look, Kennelly.
5: Huh?
1: You know, I meant to get in touch with you about that. I wanted to talk to you this afternoon.
5: You mean you got some?
1: Come on inside, I'll tell you.
5: Oh, sure.
1: I got an idea.
2: An idea. It came like a flash to Art Kramer. Frame Kennelly for the murder of MacPhail. Plant some of MacPhail's money on him as evidence. And who would ever believe Kennelly's word, a man with a criminal record, against Art's? Why, Rita would swear that MacPhail himself had said Art was at Sam's place. Simply denied that he'd ever seen Kennelly. And Kennelly would be MacPhail's murderer, and Art Kramer would be safe forever.
1: Now, about that money.
5: Yeah.
1: As a matter of fact, I did get some. Not much, understand.
5: Well, even a little would help.
1: How much do I owe you all together?
5: Nearly 4,000, huh?
1: Well, suppose I gave you 2. I shouldn't give you that much, the way I'm fixed.
5: Well, it ain't what I need, but it'd help.
1: Okay, here's 2 grand on account. Oh. You know, it doesn't leave me with much.
5: I appreciate it, Art, really.
1: Say, you're really on a spot, huh?
5: Yeah.
1: How much more do you need?
5: Oh, another 4 or 5 anyway.
1: Well, you know, I just thought I know where you can get it if you work it right.
5: You do?
1: Yeah. You know MacPhail?
5: Oh, I know him. Not well.
1: Well, I do. He took in plenty this month.
5: What good does that do me?
1: I tell you, I know the guy. What? He's the softest touch in the world. He'd give the shirt off his back to anybody if they told him the right story.
5: Yeah? How come you don't put the bite on it?
1: He doesn't like me, but anyone else.
5: You mean, I just ask you?
1: Sure. You get anything you want. I'm not kidding. If you asked for 10, even 20, you'd get it if he had it.
5: No fool.
1: Sure. He's up here in the country now, too. Right up this same back road, 4.5 miles.
4: Hey, how do I recognize the place?
1: It's a big place on the right. The only house for a mile. You can't miss it. Say, I'd run up there if I were you.
4: Yeah. Maybe I will, Aunt. Maybe I will.
2: A break. The kind of break Kennelly had prayed for. Get the money from MacPhail. Yes, quicker and safer than trying to get back in that room with a dead body on the floor. Get it from MacPhail and have a good head start. Art won't find Sam's body in there for at least a day or two. The door's locked, and Kennelly has the key. He can be on a plane with MacPhail's money and be out of the country by tomorrow. A break, the perfect break.
4: Well, thanks for the tip, Art. You sure MacPhail's up there, huh?
1: Sure, he's always there, every weekend. He's got a garden, a victory garden.
4: That's a laugh. Well, I guess I better get going, huh?
1: Yeah, look around the grounds for him first. If he isn't outside, just walk right in. The door's always open. He's a simple guy. Trust anybody.
4: Okay. Thanks, Art.
1: Skip it. Maybe someday you can do the same for me.
4: Yeah. Yeah, maybe someday I can. Well, so long.
1: So long.
2: And now, Art has a job to finish. Phone the cops. From here? No, better not. They might trace it. The gas station at the crossroad. Plenty of time. Kennelly will be there 5 or 10 minutes before he finds what he'll find as the cops find him. How easy he fell for it. But never mind that now. The gas station. The phone.
1: Hello. I want the police. Hurry, please. Hello, Riverside Police? Listen, I was just driving down 9 Mile Road. I was going by the old MacPhail place. You know the place I mean? Yeah, that's the one. I was going slow and I heard something. It sounded like someone was being killed. Yes, a murder. There were shots and somebody screaming and more shots. A man's voice. Oh, it was terrible. You better get up there right away. Oh, never mind who I am. I don't want to get in any trouble. No, but get up there. Yes, murder.
7: Get your call all right, sir?
1: Yeah, thanks.

0: ABC Enterprises. Yes, did you locate him yet? Oh, well, keep trying and call me back. Joe, I'm worried.
1: Don't worry about him. If you can't find Mo, neither can the cops.
0: I'm not thinking about him. I'm worried about Sam and Arthur.
1: Maybe they went out.
0: Sam said he'd wait for my call. It isn't that. The phone's dead. I've got to get in touch with them somehow.
1: Can it wait?
0: You know it can't, not with the cops raiding the warehouse and arresting everyone in sight.
1: Well, how about a telegram?
0: Oh, too slow. I hate to send anyone around to the house, but Sam will understand this time.
1: What are you going
0: to
1: do?
0: Get the telephone company to help. Hello? I want the Riverside, Connecticut traffic operator, please. Yes. You know, it's funny about that phone. It rang two or three times, and then suddenly it went dead. Hello, traffic operator? Have you a phone listed under the name of Gross? Samuel Gross. Well, there's something wrong with it, and it's very important that I get in touch with Mr. Gross right away. I'm a secretary. Will you send a man up right away? Thanks. And would you tell Mr. Gross that I've been trying to reach him? Thank you. See? When Sam finds out there's something wrong with his phone, he can phone me from outside.
1: You're a pretty smart girl sometimes, Rita.
0: Yeah?
1: Don't you believe me?
0: I just wish I was smart enough to get some sense across to that guy Art Kramer once in a while.
1: You kind of like him, don't you?
0: Cut it out.
1: Don't worry about Artie. He'll be all right.
0: Sure, I suppose. I suppose he'll be all right.
2: Mr. Gross, I'm from the telephone company.
3: Mr. Gross isn't here.
2: Oh, well, we just got word from New York that his secretary's been trying to reach him, but his phone is out of order. I was sent up to look at it.
3: Sure, go right ahead. I'm a friend of Mr. Gross. I know he'd want you to fix it.
2: Okay, where is it?
3: First door to your right. Well, looks like we've got more visitors.
2: Yeah, cops. Well, I better get after this phone here.
4: I'm sorry to trouble you. I wonder if we could use your phone.
3: That's out of order, I'm afraid. There's a man here fixing it now. What's the matter, officer? Trouble?
4: Yeah, a little killing up the road. We didn't want to handle the phone there. Might be fingerprints on it.
3: Murder?
4: That's right. Up at the old MacPhail place. Caught the guy red-handed. Murder and robbery. We even found the dough on him.
3: Yeah? Who did it?
5: Says his name is Kennelly from New York. I wouldn't tell you all this, except it's an open-and-shut case. Couldn't explain what he was doing there or how he got the money or anything. Well, you'll read about it in the papers tomorrow.
3: You, have him outside now?
5: Yep. Well, we better be going.
2: Say, mister, that door you got, it's locked. You got a key?
3: Why, no.
5: Well, what's the matter? You lost a key someplace?
3: Well, I must have. The room with the phone in it.
5: Well, maybe I can help you out. I got a little gimmick here that might open it.
3: Thanks.
5: Yeah. We gotta have things like that in this line of business, you know. This the door?
3: Yeah, that's it.
5: There you are.
2: Oh, thanks.
3: You don't need me in there for anything, do you?
2: No, sir.
5: Well, good night.
3: Good night.
2: Hey, say, officer.
5: Yeah?
2: You better come in here a minute.
5: Wait a second, will you, Jim?
4: Sure.
3: What's the matter?
4: Hey, mister. You been here all day?
3: That's right. Why?
4: Nobody else been here all afternoon?
3: No, sir. Oh, what's this? You find something wrong in there?
5: You said it, mister. Put up your hands.
3: Hey, what's the idea?
5: You don't know, huh? Jim, take a look at what we got here.
4: Yeah. Well, well.
5: Cover him, Jim.
4: Okay.
3: Hey, let me see that.
5: Sure.
3: Sam. No.
5: Robbery, too. Been through his wallet and started on the safe. Just like the other guy. Let's frisk him.
3: No, I didn't do this, I tell you. I didn't do it, I tell you.
5: Here's the dough, all right. A roll big enough to choke a horse.
3: Look, you guys, I tell you I didn't do this.
5: Yeah, kind of interrupted you, didn't we? Come on.
3: Look, I didn't do this, I tell you. I didn't do this. I did.

And the story ends with a newspaper clipping. I'll read it to you. Bridgeport, Connecticut. Arthur Kramer and George Connelly were executed here today within 10 minutes of each other to bring to a fitting conclusion one of the strangest series of coincidences in the criminal records of this state. Both men committed the same crime, murder and robbery, within a few miles of each other on the same day and at almost the same time. Both victims were operators in the New York black market. Kramer was convicted of the murder of Samuel Gross. Connelly killed Edward MacPhail. Both killers were caught on the scene of the crime, were arrested by the same officers, taken together in the same police car to the same jail. Both proclaimed their innocence, yet pleaded guilty in the face of the overwhelming evidence against them. A curious factor in the case was that though both men denied knowing the other, they tried repeatedly to attack each other in the prison yard, until guards were forced to keep them out of sight of each other at all times. Police have always believed there was some connection between the two crimes, but have never been able to find out what it was.

0: And so closes Thieves Fall Out, starring Gene Kelly. Tonight's tale of suspense. Appearing with Gene Kelly, who is to be seen currently in Metro-Goldwyn-Mayer's Technicolor musical Thousands Cheer, were Hans Conried as Kennelly and William Johnstone as Sam Gross. This is the man in black who conveys to you Columbia's invitation to spend this half hour in suspense with us again next week, same time, when our star will be Mr. Vincent Price. Mr. Price will be heard in a suspense play by E. Jack Newman, dealing with the Gestapo and called The Strange Death of Charles Umberstein. The producer and director of suspense is William Spear, who with Lud Gluskin and Lucian Marowick, conductor and composer, and Robert L. Richards, the author, collaborated on tonight's Suspense.
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18: 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Tonight from Hollywood, Roma Wines bring you a star, Mr. Edward G. Robinson, in the story of an amazing hoax and a phantom love that led a man along the steep and dangerous bypaths of sanity.

0: Where's that light switch? Now, isn't that better with the lights on?
1: What do you want? Why do you keep bothering me? I told you I'm not hungry.
0: All right. I just brought this soup along in case. Now, listen to what I have to say, Mr. Graham.
1: Well, I can't very well help myself, can I?
0: That detective is coming back for you. He'll be here in just a few minutes.
1: Why are you telling me this?
0: I don't know. It won't do you any good unless I want it to.
1: What are you driving at?
0: Did you kill your wife, Mr. Graham?
1: Oh, that's a good one.
0: And the others. Did you really kill all those women?
1: All what women?
0: They say you're that wife killer. The one the newspapers call the Black Widower.
1: Well, aren't you afraid being all alone in the same room with the Black Widower?
0: No, not exactly. Besides, they say he only kills women he's married to.
1: Well, then I should propose to you without further delay, Miss Barton.
0: Please, please don't joke. There's not time for it. I know a way for you to get out without being seen. There are police all around the house, but I know a way.
1: I'm not interested.
0: I wasn't going to tell you anyway. Not unless I discovered it wasn't true. About your being that murderer.
1: Well, the police say I killed Geraldine. They ought to know.
0: They found her body, Mr. Graham.
1: Found her? Found Geraldine? Oh, no, no. This is too good. Who identified her? You?
0: You forget, Mr. Graham. I scarcely ever saw her close enough to identify her.
1: Yes, but you did see her.
0: Well, after all, a person could hardly live in the same house for close on to 6 months without catching a glimpse of Geraldine.
1: Yes, yes, of course.
0: Mr. Graham, you haven't much time.
1: And what do you want, Miss Barton? A nice, juicy confession? Yes, that would be useful, wouldn't it? You'd never have to take in rumors again. You could charge admission to this house. And this is the room where the Black Widower confessed all to me. I couldn't help it, he said. It was a compulsion. I loved her, but I had to kill her. It was just like all the others.
0: I'm sorry, Mr. Graham. I won't bother you again. If you need anything, well, I'll go.
1: No, wait. I've hurt your feelings, haven't I? Sit down. It's better with you here. Really, it is.
0: Just tell me one thing and I'll go, Mr. Graham. Did you kill her? Not the others, but her.
1: Well, why Geraldine especially?
0: Because you loved her so. It was the most beautiful thing that ever happened to me. Sharing your happiness with her. The talks we used to have about her. The way you used to...
1: Oh, stop it, stop it.
0: I'm sorry.
1: I'll tell you. You won't believe it, but I'll tell you.
0: Oh, please, please do, Mr. Graham.
1: And, this may seem strange, but I shall have to exact a solemn promise from you never to tell anyone what I'm about to reveal.
0: I suppose it's wrong, but very well. You have my promise.
1: Well, to begin with, I couldn't possibly have killed Geraldine.
0: Then they've made a mistake. She's still alive.
1: No, she's not alive.
0: Oh, you knew that all along?
1: Of course. You see, my wife, Geraldine, never even existed.
2: 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Tonight's tale of Suspense.
3: This is Truman Bradley for Roma Wines. 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
2: And now it is with pleasure that we bring back to our soundstage Edward G. Robinson in My Wife Geraldine, a tale well calculated to keep you in suspense.

0: I'd better go back to the beginning. Before Geraldine, shall we say. I was a bachelor, Miss Barton, what they call a confirmed bachelor. My mother was left a widow at the time of my life when most young men start going out with girls. She was an invalid. Well, you know how it is. It's an old story. In those days, Geraldine was only a sort of vague picture in my mind. She didn't have any name. She was only the girl that I hoped one day to marry. As the years passed by, the hope faded. But as it faded, the image of the girl became more vivid. I had always admired Geraldine Farrar, and so I named my dream girl Geraldine. I used to ride the commuting train to my job in the city, and I got to know all the regular commuters who rode in the same smoking car. They were all married men.
1: Good morning, Holmes.
2: Oh.
1: Morning, Jackson. Smith.
3: Oh, hello, Graham.
0: Oh.
4: Say, fellas, did I tell you my wife's expecting again?
5: You don't say.
2: Well, congratulations, Smith, old boy.
4: Thanks.
5: How's about a bet?
2: $5 says it's another girl.
4: I'm betting on twins. Odds 1,000,000 to 1.
2: What's your bet, Graham?
0: Hmm? Oh, my bet? Oh, well, I don't have any children, you see, and
4: what's your wife raise? Pekingese poodles?
5: Yeah. Now that I think of it, you've never mentioned your wife in all the times we've been riding together, Graham.
0: Well, my wife, Geraldine, I'll show you her picture someday.
2: She must be a raving beauty, or Graham wouldn't be so quiet about it.
5: I always knew Graham was nursing some secret. Now it's out. An extravagant wife.
0: No, Geraldine is not extravagant. I don't like your tone of voice, Holmes. You're speaking of my wife.
2: Oh, now, wait a minute. He was only
4: three. I can see you haven't been married very long, Graham.
5: I don't believe he's married at all.
0: Oh, you don't? Well, let me tell you something. Not all marriages are like yours. Some people stay in love. I think I may safely say that Geraldine and I will always be in love. Well, that was how it started. When I thought about it afterwards, I was astonished at my behavior. I'd got as angry at the slighting remarks they had made about Geraldine as if Geraldine had been a real person and really my wife. Well, they all wanted to believe in Geraldine. And after my mother died, she became more and more real to me. And more necessary.
6: Come in.
0: You sent for me, Mr. Potter?
6: Yes, Graham. Have a chair. Cigar?
0: Oh, thanks.
6: Well, the cat's out of the bag. Congratulations. You're in for a promotion and a raise in pay.
0: Oh, well, thank you, Mr. Potter.
6: Not at all. Glad to have another married man on our payroll.
0: Oh.
6: Just a technicality, Graham.
0: Yes, sir.
6: So as to justify this raise with our main office, will you bring around your marriage license?
0: Yes, but, Mr.
6: It's
0: Potter...
6: It's a company rule, Graham. Got to do it. For all we know, you might be this black widower fella. The one that's married all those women on fake marriage licenses and then killed them for their cash and jewelry. Yes, sir. Some women will marry anybody. Even you, eh, Graham? Well, no offense, old man.
0: Well, I guess I better be getting back to the job.
6: Yeah, that's the spirit. Don't forget that marriage license.
0: No, sir, I won't forget.
7: Yes, sir.
0: Are you Fred Bell?
7: Yeah.
0: I'm in sort of a spot. You know, I've just changed jobs, and for the record, you understand, I have to show them my marriage license. By George, I've lost it, and I don't know what to do.
7: Who sent you here, mister?
0: Fellow roomer, my hotel, Frank McGuire.
7: Oh. Well, you know, I'm sticking my neck way out on this. It's going to cost you dough.
0: Now it became necessary for me to change my mode of life even more. I could scarcely go on living in bachelor quarters with Geraldine. And that brought me to you, Miss Barton, remember?
8: Yes?
0: Saw your advertisement in the Morning Herald. A furnished apartment?
8: Oh, yes. Come in, won't you?
0: Thank you.
8: You better set your bag down on the hall here. No use lugging it upstairs till you've seen the place.
0: Yes. That's a good idea.
8: It's right up these stairs.
0: Thank you.
8: Is it just you alone?
0: Oh, no. Myself and wife.
8: Oh.
0: Well, she works late in a war plant, so she gave me the rather unpleasant job of finding a place.
8: Well, this is it.
0: Mm-hmm.
8: Two rooms and a small kitchen.
0: Oh.
8: The bath's in there.
0: Yes. Looks very nice.
8: It's a good vanity table for your wife.
0: Oh, yes. I'm sure she'd like that especially.
8: There's plenty of closet space for her clothes.
0: Her clothes?
8: Well, if she's anything like most women, I'll bet that isn't all of her clothes in that one suitcase.
0: No, of course not. Oh, goodness, no.
8: Well, I don't give a hang for clothes myself. Maybe that's why I'm an old maid.
0: Oh, no, you don't. Well, what is the rent?
8: $10 a week. That we could get more, but since your wife
0: Yes,
8: is...
0: well, all right, I'll take it. Here's the first month's rent.
8: Well, I'd better give you a receipt for this.
0: Well, it's not necessary, but my wife likes to hang on to such things for some reason. So you better make it out to her. Mrs. Graham, Geraldine Graham.
8: All right, Mr. Graham.
0: And now I better go back to our old place and bring over the rest of our clothes.
9: What size does your wife wear, Mr. Graham?
0: Why, I don't know exactly. What size do you wear?
9: Well, I wear a 16. She'll probably be in to have them altered anyway. Now, here's a little model that just came in.
0: Oh, no. That won't do at all. That's much too fussy for Geraldine.
9: Well, perhaps it would help if you could describe her for me.
0: Well, she has a kind of a gentle dignity and bearing, if you know what I mean. Her hair is taffy-colored with little gold lights in it. And her eyes. Her eyes are kind of a luminous gray-green color. Some days they look green, and other days they're gray with gold flecks in them. Her features are delicate, but strongly molded. Sensitive, but not fragile. And her skin is fair, almost translucent, with just a sprinkling of freckles when she's been out in the sun for a day. She tries to cover them up, of course, as all women do when she's... Well, she's not exactly...
9: How long have you been married?
0: What? Why, only a short time.
9: I thought so.
0: Well, I'm not much good at describing people, especially people I know awfully well.
9: On the contrary, you're almost too good at it. You've made me feel I've met her.
0: You see, she was becoming more and more definite. All the time. Remember how you dropped in to see me? Us, that day? Oh, come in, Miss Barton.
8: I thought I could help you with your unpacking.
0: Well, perhaps you could help with my wife's things. She gets home so late, I'd like to have everything arranged for her.
8: Oh, what lovely clothes. And that suit.
0: Yes.
8: Why, just look at that suit. It's new, isn't it?
0: Well, I think it is. I'm not sure.
8: Of course it is. This is the suit I've had my eye on. I wanted it for Easter.
0: Oh, I'm so sorry.
8: Why, she's just my size, too.
0: Yes, I believe she is.
8: Well, she must be just about my coloring, too, judging from her clothes.
0: Well, yes. There is something about the hair and eyes.
8: Oh, I can't wait to see what she's like.
0: Well, don't be surprised if you don't see her for some time. She comes in quite late and leaves so early in the morning that sometimes even I wonder if she's really been home or if I just imagined it.
8: Well, I must say, you're a gentleman to put up with it.
0: Well, she gets a kick out of this war job. And after all, it's only for the duration.
8: You must be very much in love, Mr. Graham.
0: Well, Geraldine and I are an unusual couple, Miss Barton. But so far, I believe that our marriage is an unqualified success. And so the legend of Geraldine grew. The fellows at my office used to kid me about my ideal marriage.
10: Hey, Jack, what's the matter with Graham? He hasn't phoned his wife for nearly an hour.
0: Oh, come now.
11: Maybe they had a fight.
10: Oh. Not Romeo and Geraldine, Graham. How do you do it, Graham?
0: Well,
10: my wife broke a plate over my head at our honeymoon breakfast, and we've had to buy 3 new sets of dishes every year, ever since.
0: How do I do it? Watch this. I'll give you a lesson. I pick up the phone and dial a number at random. It was a little act I put on every day for their benefit.
12: Unique Garage, Harry speaking.
0: Hello, darling. You still love me?
12: Hey, you got the wrong party, bud. This is the Unique Garage.
0: Of course I do.
12: Huh?
0: Say it again, honey, just like that.
12: Okay, you dumb. This is the Unique Garage, Harry speaking. Now, what do you want?
0: Of course I don't mind you buying a new hat. Was it the crazy little one with the bird on it? The one you told me about?
12: Listen, I got no time for gags. Are you a friend of somebody here?
0: Well, what do you say we go out to a show tonight and break it in, hmm?
12: Break what in?
0: Why, of course I've missed you. I can't be away from you for 10 seconds without feeling lost and lonely. Darling.
12: I'm sorry, darling, but I got a heavy date tonight at the El Morocco. Goodbye, you lush.
0: Oh, honey, you haven't been seeing him again. Yes, I know he's a friend of your sister. Yes, I mean your sister Geraldine, but... I know Geraldine, but I don't want that man around the house. Hmm? Yes, always and always, darling. Goodbye. How clever I thought myself that day, injecting that little discordant note, just that hint of jealousy into my one-sided conversation with Geraldine. How could I have known that it would be used against me later? How could I have known that my whole new life was to fall to pieces? Because it was that afternoon that the accident happened. A piece of equipment struck me in the head. When I regained consciousness, Mr. Potter was sitting beside my bed there in the company hospital.
6: Well, where is she? Look, she's got to be notified, old fella. Next of kin, you know. It's a law, I believe. If she isn't at home...
0: Now, please, please don't ask me any more questions.
6: Now, look here, Graham. Forget that I'm your employer. Think of me as a friend. You can tell me. What is it? Has she left you?
0: No.
6: Well, then where is she?
0: Well, I won't say any more. I was going to tell you everything, but I know you wouldn't believe me. I'll just say this. There's no use you're looking for her. You won't find her.
6: You want the police mixed up in this, do you, Graham?
0: Oh, I don't care. I'll go to prison. I'll do whatever I must, but I won't answer any more questions about Geraldine.

0: Well, you know the rest of the story, Miss Barton. When they released me from the hospital this morning, I knew it was only a matter of time until I'd be arrested for the murder of Geraldine. I didn't know they'd find her body quite so soon. But I'm rather glad they did. Now my secret will never be known. Geraldine is as real in death as she was to me in life.
1: Oh, Mr. Graham, aren't you glad you told me your story?
0: Yes. Yes, I knew you'd understand somehow. Yes, but remember your promise.
1: But, Mr. Graham, you can't let yourself be hanged for the murder of a woman who never existed. Now listen to me. When that detective comes back, tell him all these
0: things. No, I will not, Miss Barton. Let them think I'm the Black Widower.
1: Oh, but...
0: I even forged the marriage license.
1: Oh, Mr. Graham, if only I'd known you then.
0: The police description. No, it's all too perfect. Apparently, this Black Widower and I look startlingly alike. So you see, it's quite hopeless.
1: Mr. Graham, that's the detective now. What are you going to do?
0: Nothing. I'm tired. I'll be glad to get it over. I couldn't bear to tell them about Geraldine. I couldn't stand for people to read about her and me in the papers and go about making cruel jokes over us. I don't care about saving my own life at that cost.
1: Oh, please.
0: That's why I made you give me your solemn promise to keep our secret, Miss Barton. But before they come in, I'd just like to say, you've been wonderful. You know, you're rather like Geraldine.
1: Mr. Graham. Oh, George. My poor daughter.
2: All right, put the bracelets on him, Riley. Bring the woman along for questioning.
1: Yeah, right. Just a moment, officer. You're making a terrible mistake. Listen to me. He is not the Black Widower.
2: We know that, lady. They picked that one up in Albany a couple of hours ago.
1: You found the Black Widower? Oh, George.
0: What's that? My goodness.
2: But your friend, Mr. Graham here, has still got some explaining to do.
1: Such as?
2: Such as what happened to his wife. We've got a corpus delicti and everything, you know.
0: Well, very well, officer. I guess I...
1: Will you be quiet, George? Officer, can I believe the evidence of my own ears? Do you say there is some question regarding Mr. Graham's wife?
2: That's right. His wife.
1: Well, it seems to me that a lot of trouble could have been spared if you had asked me about it.
2: Why, what do you mean?
0: Now, please, please, my dear. You promised
1: please,
0: you...
1: You see, I am Geraldine Graham.
2: Well, I don't want... Hey, listen, what's this? You're his wife.
1: He has no other.
0: Now, please, please, it's very kind of you, but it's no use. You see, officer, you won't believe me, but Geraldine never
1: officer,
0: existed.
1: Officer, my husband has had a very serious accident. He isn't quite right in the head yet, and you are not helping matters.
2: Well, Riley, get that phone, will you?
0: Sure.
2: Now then, let's get this straight once and for all.
3: Riley speaking. What? Yeah? Hold everything.
2: Huh?
3: Hey, it's headquarters on the phone. They've identified the woman's corpus delicti. Her name is Ermansud Bovac. She fell off a tugboat.
2: Well, why didn't they say so in the first place? Well, folks, it looks like we had a little misunderstanding all around. You know how it is. Well, take care of yourself, Mr. Graham. Goodbye, Mrs. G. I'm pleased to have made your acquaintance. Come on, Riley, come on. Let's get out of here.
0: Miss Barton, Agnes, I don't really know...
1: George.
0: Yes?
1: What was Geraldine like? I mean, what did she look like?
0: Well, really, my dear, I... Well, Geraldine? Well, she has a kind of a gentle dignity and a grace of bearing. Her hair is taffy-colored with little gold lights in it. And her eyes... Well, her eyes are a kind of luminous gray-green color. Her skin is fair, almost translucent, with just a sprinkling of freckles when she's been out in the sun for a day. She tries to cover them up, of course, as all women do, and...
1: I always do. You know, George, I was just looking in the mirror here while you were... You know, my hair is taffy-colored. And the little gold lights in it. That was very observant of you, George. And my eyes. Would you really say gray-green?
0: My goodness. My goodness, I do believe... Miss Barton, Agnes... Do you suppose...
1: That we could be married immediately? I rather think that can be arranged. And thank you for your nice proposal.
0: My dear. Darling.
1: Oh. George, what is Geraldine going to think of all this?
0: She'll be furious.

0: And so closes My Wife Geraldine, starring Edward G. Robinson. Jeanette Nolan appeared as Agnes opposite Mr. Robinson in tonight's study in Suspense. Suspense is produced, edited, and directed by William Spear.
1: Before Mr. Robinson returns to our microphone, this is Truman Bradley for Roma Wines. One woman recognized as knowing all the niceties of entertaining is the world-famous hostess, Miss Elsa Maxwell. She has this to say about simple wartime entertaining.
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3: This is Edward G. Robinson. I have certainly enjoyed appearing here this evening on Suspense, and I want to tell you how much I'm looking forward to hearing next week's broadcast in the series. My friend James M. Kane, who wrote Double Indemnity in the film version of which I had the honor of appearing this year, is the author of another wonderful suspense story called Love's Lovely Counterfeit. You will hear it next Thursday, and your star will be Mr. Humphrey Bogart. Remember him? I used to knock him off every morning before breakfast. Well, that sounds like quite a show, and I know you won't want to miss it.
0: Edward G. Robinson is currently starring in the international production The Woman in the Window. Next Thursday, same time, Mr. Humphrey Bogart will be your star of Suspense.
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0: in The X-Ray Camera, a suspense play produced, edited, and directed for Shenley by William Spear.
3: I've been reading a lot here, and I came across something good the other day. There is a shadowy borderland between hate and love, and there are men who dwell in this land of mixed emotions, loving deeply and fiercely, and yet, at the same time, hating venomously and murderously. I guess I both loved and hated my wife. I was crazy for her, lonely and desperate without her. And at the same time, I wish she'd be killed or die somehow, so I wouldn't keep depending on her for the affection I'm always so hungry for.
4: Hello.
3: Hello. Hello, Anna. Anna, this is Johnny.
4: Oh. What do you want? I told you not to bother.
3: Oh, now listen, Anna. I've got to see you.
4: Well, I don't want to see you, Johnny. If I told you once, I told you 100 times, don't phone.
3: Yes, I know. But now, wait. This is important. I must talk to you, Anna. Just let me talk to you.
4: Oh, Johnny, listen.
3: Now, listen, please. Let me see you for just a few minutes. Saturday night. After that, if you still want me to stay away, I will. I'll never bother you again.
4: That's what you always say.
3: Oh, listen, honey, won't you? Just let me talk to you. If it's no go, I'll let you have that divorce. All I want is 10 minutes, that's all.
4: You on the level? About the divorce?
3: Yeah, sure.
4: All right, Johnny. Come over at 7 o'clock Saturday, but I might as well tell you now you're wasting your time.
3: Oh, why can't you be reasonable about it, Anna? You know, you
4: save
3: and I
4: could... Save your breath, Johnny. You want to see me? All right, I'll see you. 7 o'clock Saturday. Goodbye.
3: It didn't look good. I could feel that all the things I'd saved up to say to her wouldn't work. She hated me, and she'd never have me back again. There's a stubborn streak in me that wouldn't let me give it up. I figured I'd play it as I'd planned it. Then if she wouldn't change her mind, I'd go through with it to the end. Late Saturday afternoon, I went down to Hooper's department store and sauntered over to the jewelry counter.
5: Yes, sir?
3: I'd like to see a wristwatch. Ladies' wristwatch, please.
5: How much would you like to spend?
3: Oh, I don't know, about 200 or so.
5: Oh, well, here you are. 17 jewel movement, 14 carat white gold case set with 10 small diamonds. It's very pretty. And it's reduced from 349 to 225.
3: I say, that's pretty classy.
5: Some girl's going to get a mighty nice surprise.
3: Huh? You like it?
5: Like it. I love it. I wish I had a friend who could buy things like that for me.
3: Now you're kidding me. A beautiful girl like you must have plenty of friends.
5: Oh, not anyone I could really call a friend.
3: I see. This watch. How would you like it if I gave this to you?
5: Just like that, huh?
3: Well, not exactly just like that. First, I'd have to get to know you better.
5: Not from that side of the counter.
3: I know, but you could meet me after you get through with work.
5: Well, I don't leave here till 9.
3: Okay. I could wait until 9. For you.
5: On the 34th Street side. It'll take me about 10 minutes to change my clothes.
3: I'll be there.
5: It's a date. Even if you don't buy the watch.
3: Oh, but I told you I am buying it.
5: Well, I'll have to make out a sales slip. Name, please.
3: James Landry. Yeah, James Landry. What's yours?
5: Joyce. Let's see, that'll be $225 plus tax of 20%, making it $270, and sales tax of $450. $274.50 all told. Your address, please?
3: Oh, you don't need that. Here it is, $270 and $4.50. Right?
5: Right. Shall I wrap it?
3: No, no, just like that. 9:10, baby, huh?
5: I'll be there.
3: Yes, the chances were I would be there. I didn't hold out much hope that Anna would listen to me, and if she didn't, well, why not? This Joyce girl was quite a kid. Tall, slim, terrific eyes, pleasant smile. Sure, why not? And besides, she'd work right in with the whole thing. She'd work in swell. I had plenty of time before 7 in my appointment with my wife, so I wandered through the shop. Even bought myself a new robe. After all, you might want to impress someone. I had the robe sent home, and then I dropped into Patty's clam house. When I'd finished coffee, it was time to take the BMT to Anna's. I got there just at 7. It was a little awkward at first, but after a while I got through it. Tell you, Anna, this last year's just been awful. Oh, you know, I'm still crazy about you, and every hour we're apart just makes me feel worse.
4: Is that all you have to say, Johnny?
3: No, let me finish. I admit I've been a heel. I've done everything wrong. You were perfectly right to leave me. All I can say is I'm sorry, and then it won't happen again.
4: Oh, Johnny.
3: No, Anna, really, I'll turn over a new leaf. You take me back, and you'll see. I promise you'll never have any reason to complain.
4: Johnny, you know it'll never work out.
3: Oh, but it will.
4: You've given me your word dozens of times, and always it's the same. I just can't take that sort of thing anymore.
3: But
4: I can't.
3: You can't be happy living alone like this, in a furnished room, eating out. I still have the apartment. If you come back, you don't have to work either. I've got a swell job now. I'm head mechanic at a big garage.
4: It is
3: on. Oh, but things can be a lot better than before. We'll have more money.
4: Johnny, I'm not thinking of the money. I make enough to get by.
3: Then why not try it?
4: I just want my peace of mind,
3: Johnny.
4: Oh, but
3: Anna...
4: It hasn't been so bad this last year. At least I don't have to be worrying about where you are nights. If you want to chase the girls, it's not my concern anymore. No, if we get together again, I'll have it all over again. Sitting up and wondering and hating it and hating you and hating myself. No, Johnny, no, not anymore.
3: Oh, but there won't be any more of that, I swear it.
4: No, not until the next time.
3: Oh, gee, Anna, why don't you believe me? Oh, I know I lied about it before, but not this time. It means too much to me this time. I've got to have you back. Look, honey, I brought you something just to show you I do mean it.
4: A watch. Very nice.
3: Well, put it on, Anna. Go ahead, wear it.
4: That won't do, Johnny. That isn't enough. It's not nearly enough to convince me you're really any different.
3: What more can I say?
4: Nothing. Just forget it, Johnny. Just let me get a divorce and forget all about it. You'll find someone else.
3: Is that why you want a divorce? So you can find someone else?
4: Well, there isn't anyone just now, but I don't see why there shouldn't be.
3: Well, I won't do it. I'll never give you a divorce.
4: Oh.
3: You're my wife, and you're going to stay my wife. Like the preacher said, till death do us part.
4: Well, the preacher was wrong, Johnny. I'm saving my money. When I have enough, I'll get it. You can't keep me tied to you all my life.
3: There's only one thing that'll break up our marriage, and that's you dying.
4: You better go, Johnny. I don't like this kind of talk.
3: Well, I'm warning you, Anna. If you don't come back, I'll kill you.
4: Oh, Johnny, you're bluffing. You can't kill a fly,
3: oh,
4: not
3: I'm bluffing,
4: you.
3: Huh?
4: You're too scared. And besides, the first one the cops would look for would be you. They know all about your threats,
3: yeah.
4: Johnny. You don't scare me any more than you ever did. Now, oh, you better go, please.
3: But this time I'm not bluffing.
4: Wait a minute. Here's your watch, Johnny. Take it back to the store and get your money. Give it to that little redhead. You're still seeing her, aren't you, Johnny?
3: Oh, you think I'm bluffing, huh? Well, you'll see. You'll see if I'm bluffing or not.
5: You know, Mr. Landry, I was sure you wouldn't show up at 9 o'clock.
3: Oh, yeah. What made you think that?
5: Oh, I thought you were giving me a line. Anyone who buys a watch like that must have a girl.
3: Well, I still have it in my pocket.
5: Gosh, then you weren't kidding.
3: Well, why should I kid you, sister? You're too pretty to kid.
5: But you can't mean you're going to give it to me.
3: Sure, why not? If I feel like it.
5: What business are you in? You're not a racketeer, are you?
3: Matter of fact, I'm on the other side of the fence.
5: What do you mean?
3: I'm a private eye.
5: A private eye? Oh, gosh, this is thrilling. Imagine me knowing a real detective.
3: Well, just keep it under your hat. It doesn't do for people to know my business, you know. Makes it harder to tail a crook.
5: Oh, you must have so many exciting things happening to you.
3: No, it's all in a day's work.
5: Are you working on a case now? Are you trying to solve a murder?
3: No. I'm trying to get the goods on a jewel thief.
5: Really?
3: Yeah. This gal, she works for a big diamond cutting firm. The firm hired me.
5: And she's been stealing diamonds?
3: We think so.
5: Well, then why don't you arrest her? My goodness, if someone is stealing diamonds...
3: Well, you can't just haul her in. You've got to get the goods on her first.
5: Well, I should think that would be easy. To search her.
3: Mm. We arrest her and find nothing, and we can get sued for false arrest.
5: Even if she's a crook?
3: Sure, sure. You got to have the proof first. And I'm out to get it.
5: But how?
3: Can I trust you not to talk?
5: Why, Mr. Landry, you know you can.
3: Jim.
5: Oh, sure, Jim. But tell me about it.
3: Well, you see, there are a lot of things in detective work that crooks don't know about.
5: Mm-hmm.
3: For example, and this is a secret, remember, we have an X-ray camera.
5: An X-ray camera? What for?
3: Well, suppose we want to see if someone has something hidden in his clothes, you know, a gun or something.
5: Oh, my goodness.
3: Take a picture with this X-ray camera, we know.
5: And then you can use that camera to tell if this woman has stolen diamonds on her, huh?
3: Sure. Sure, only I can't do it.
5: Why not?
3: I can't get close enough to her. She knows me. Every time she sees me, she ducks.
5: Oh.
3: You see, you got to stand real close with that camera, else it doesn't register.
5: Well, then why don't you hire someone to take the picture? Someone she doesn't know.
3: You can't trust anybody. This camera is so secret that you can't let a stranger handle it.
5: Well, get someone you can trust.
3: What am I going to do? Advertise in the papers for someone I can trust? How would I know I could trust anyone who answered the ad?
5: You could trust me. I could do it for you.
3: Oh, yes, yes, but I wouldn't ask you to. It's dangerous work. If a gang ever found out, they might rub you out.
5: Would they have to find out? I could just slip up behind her and take the picture and nobody would know. Unless, of course, they saw the camera.
3: Well, I wouldn't have to see it. I could hide it in a box or something.
5: There you are. I could do it.
3: Oh, but you have a job.
5: I'll take a day off.
3: Hey, you know, that's mighty nice of you. You know, it would mean quite a lot to me.
5: Oh, I'd love to do it.
3: Well, I'd get a big fee if I could get the goods on her. And, of course, I'd pay you for your time.
5: Oh, you wouldn't have to pay me. I'd do it just for friendship.
3: Okay, then. Okay, it's a deal. And just to show you how I feel about it, here. Wrap this around your wrist.
5: The watch. Oh, Jimmy, you don't have to give it to me.
3: Take it, honey. I want you to.
5: Well, anything you say, Jimmy. You're the boss.
3: The next day, I brought home a short piece of 3-inch pipe and a cheese box I picked up in the alley, and I set to work. I got the grenade out. It was a grenade that my cousin Ed gave me when he came back. I used to show it around and say it was a war souvenir I'd picked up in Berlin, although I never got near Germany. In no time at all, I had everything assembled. And I got some wrapping paper. The paper my robe came wrapped in from Hooper's. It was a good double thickness, and I made a neat package of it, tying it securely with string. Through a tiny hole in one end, I left the cord attached to the firing pin stick out of the box. It's going to be kind of tough on Joyce. When that cord was pulled, something was going to happen. And I didn't want to be around when it did.

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0: And now Roma Wines bring back to our Hollywood soundstage Dennis O'Keefe as John Lawrence, with Kathy Lewis as his wife Anna and Lorene Tuttle as Joyce in the X-Ray Camera, a play well calculated to keep you in suspense.

0: Hi. Hi, hop in, Joyce.
1: Hello, Jimmy. Oh, I'm so excited. Did you bring the camera?
0: No, not this time, kid. We don't work that fast.
1: But I took the afternoon off specially.
0: Yes, yes, I know you did. First, we have to do some groundwork.
1: Oh.
0: Later, when we take the picture, you'll have to take another afternoon off.
1: All right, I can do that. What do we do today?
0: Well, I'm going to park the car on the street near this diamond cutting firm. It's down here on Fulton Street. We'll sit in the car until she comes out.
1: Oh, then you'll put the finger on her.
0: That's one way of saying it. You see, I don't want her to see us together and give her ideas.
1: Oh, I know that.
0: She walks up the street to the BMT. You follow her.
1: You mean I tail her? That sounds more professional.
0: Uh-huh, yeah. You tail her. Stick close by just as if you had the camera. Here, take this dummy package I made up for you.
1: What's in this?
0: Nothing. It's just a box wrapped in paper. The camera's real heavy, but this is just for practice.
1: I see.
0: When you get into the subway, you stand right next to her.
1: Well, suppose she gets a seat.
0: Not at 5 o'clock, she won't. You just make sure you're right behind her.
1: Oh, I'll stick to her, all right. Don't you worry about that.
0: And then you hold the camera like this, the long way, see? Try to hold it steady and pull on this cord I have attached to the inside.
1: What's that for?
0: Well, it trips the shutter on the camera in the box. You see, the camera's all wrapped up, so in order to get at the shutter, I had to tie a cord to it.
1: Oh, I see. Will the camera take a picture from inside the box?
0: It's an X-ray camera, isn't it?
1: Oh, yes, of course, I forgot.
0: And it'll take about 15 seconds for the exposure to be made. You better wait till you're going through the tunnel to Brooklyn before you take the picture. That way, you'll be sure people won't be shoving you, you know, getting in and out of the train.
1: I understand.
0: Then I'll meet you in Brooklyn. You get off at Court Street, and I'll meet you in the St. George Hotel lobby.
1: It's very simple.
0: All you got to remember is to hold the camera still during the 15 seconds it takes to expose the film.
1: Oh, of course. I'll hold it right between us.
0: That's a girl. You're real smart. What time is it?
1: It's just 5 after 5 now by my very favorite watch, which a beau of mine gave me.
0: And there she comes out of that door. You see her? She's walking up the street. The girl in the blue hat.
1: Oh, I see her.
0: Go on. Go on, get on her tail. I'll see you in Brooklyn later.
1: Leave it to me, Jim. This rehearsal is going to go just perfect. Goodbye.
0: Yeah. Goodbye, honey. I watched her as she hurried up the street after Anna, and I almost regretted that I hadn't given her the real package. But it was better this way. If there were any chinks in the plan, this rehearsal would show them up. I drove over to the bridge and across the river to Brooklyn. She was waiting in the St. George lobby. Ah, how did it go?
1: Swell. I could have held it still for 2 minutes instead of 15 seconds. She was pushed into a corner right in front of me.
0: No hitches?
1: No, nothing. She didn't even complain at the box pushing into her back.
0: Mm-hmm.
1: She's awfully pretty, Jim. Why should a pretty girl like that be mixed up in stealing diamonds?
0: Some people will do anything for money. You know how much she got away with in the last couple of months?
1: A lot?
0: More than $100,000.
1: Wow. Oh, now I see. Will you get much of a reward?
0: $5,000. Maybe 10. And a good slice of that will be yours.
1: Oh, Jim, I don't care about the money. I'm doing this for you.
0: I know, kid. And don't think I don't appreciate it. Now, about the real job. You think you can get off in the store at 4 on Friday?
1: 4 o'clock it is.
0: Great, great. And a little after 5, someone will be in for a mighty big surprise. So Friday, I picked her up in front of the store, and we drove over to the subway. I kissed her, and then I gave her the camera.
1: Is that it?
0: Yeah. Now, be careful of it now. Don't drop it or anything. It's awfully expensive. One of its kind in this country.
1: Gee, it's heavy.
0: Oh, sure it is. It's got batteries in there, an X-ray tube. It's very complicated.
1: It looks just like one of the packages from the store.
0: Yeah, I know. I got it up to look that way so it wouldn't be suspicious. She mustn't know you're carrying a camera.
1: Oh, don't you worry. Nobody would know that. Is this the cord I pulled?
0: Hey, be careful. Don't fool around with that.
1: Well, I wasn't going to pull it now.
0: Well, I just don't want the plate exposed, but when you do pull, pull it all the way. Hard. Give it a real yank.
1: Well, I'll do that. You leave it to me.
0: And remember, the cord is at the back, and you point the front right at her middle. She carries the diamonds around her waist, I'm sure of that.
1: I get it.
0: All right. It's up to you. So long, and good luck, kids.
1: Sure. I'll see you later.
0: I went back to the garage. I hoped I'd get in without the boss seeing me, but old Eagle Eye wouldn't miss anything.
2: Where you been, Johnny?
0: Me? I was out for a cup of coffee.
2: Well, did you have to get out of your coveralls for that? Go on, get back on the job. I promised that green convertible for tomorrow morning.
0: Now, don't worry about it. I've only got about another half hour's work on it. I'll finish it up.
2: Okay, let me know when it's done.
0: Sure, sure. You'll know when it's done. Five o'clock. Five after five. 10 after 5. 15 after 5. Finally, 5:30. It was done. Everything was done by now. Go home and wait. I have my alibi. I was under a convertible in the garage when it happened. All I had to do was make sure the boss saw me leave and what time. I finished that job, Mr. Granger.
2: That's fine, Johnny.
0: Of course, you'll be paying me overtime. Got a half hour's overtime coming.
2: Overtime? Like the devil I will. I didn't ask you to stay overtime.
0: Oh, yeah, but you wanted the job done, didn't you?
2: Sure, but not on time and a half.
0: It's only a half an hour.
2: Half an hour? No half an hour. No overtime.
0: Okay, okay. Have it your way.
2: Next time, right. You quit at 5 like everybody else. Come on, Johnny.
0: I took my time about dinner. It would be some time before the news came through on the radio about the mysterious explosion in the subway. When I reached home, there was a letter waiting for me. I started to shake when I saw the handwriting. It was from Anna. Dear Johnny, I'm sorry I spoke to you the way I did. You had good reason to get angry, and I know you didn't mean what you said. I've been thinking it over, Johnny, and maybe the preacher was right and we should try to make our marriage stick. If you really meant what you said about turning over a new leaf, call me, Johnny. We'll talk about my coming back. I've always loved you, Johnny, in spite of everything, Anna. I broke out in a sweat. I don't know what I hoped or thought. I grabbed for the phone. I couldn't wait for the news to come through on the radio. I had to know. Alive. She hadn't been killed. But Joyce, what happened to her? Why hadn't it gone off? I had to know that too, so I phoned her home.
3: Hello?
0: Hello. Is this Joyce?
3: Jim! Oh, Jim, I was wondering when you'd call. I waited for you at the St. George and you didn't come.
0: Oh, what happened?
3: Oh, I don't know what to say to you, Jim. I don't know what you'll think of me.
0: Never mind about that. What happened?
3: I was so stupid. It was all my fault. Now you'll be angry.
0: What happened?
3: Well, I had so much time to wait. I sat in the subway until it was time to meet her. And I had the camera right beside me. And a man sat down next to me just as the train was about to leave. Oh, Jim, I should have known.
0: Joyce, what happened?
3: He stole the camera. He picked it up and ran into the train before I could open my mouth. I didn't know whether to go to the police or not, but I waited for you at the hotel and you didn't come, so I came home. I knew you'd call.
0: You didn't tell anyone about it, did you?
3: Oh, no. I thought you'd want to take care of it.
0: Okay. Okay, forget it. I'll take care of it. Just forget it.
3: You aren't angry, are you, Jimmy?
0: No, I'm not angry. I'm crazy about you, baby. Forget it. Oh, for once, luck was with me. I could thank my lucky stars that there was one chink in the plan. Something I never could have foreseen. All I thought about now was Anna. To call Anna, to arrange to meet her and start my life all over again. I felt like somebody must feel when he gets an 11th hour reprieve. I took a shower and was sitting there in my new robe, smoking a cigarette and feeling like $1 million. Who is it?
4: Brody, homicide.
0: Huh? What did you say?
4: I said Brody, homicide.
0: What do you want?
4: About a guy who was killed today, a pickpocket and sneak thief named Mickey Rafferty, you know him?
0: How should I know him?
4: Yeah, something in that. How should you know him? I guess you didn't want to kill him, did you?
0: I didn't want to kill anybody. I, I don't know what you're talking about.
4: Where were you at 5 o'clock?
0: Working. I was at the Nemo Garage. Why?
4: I see. Who were you trying to kill, punk? Come on, talk. Why did you make that nice little bomb?
0: I didn't make any bomb. I don't know a thing about any bomb.
4: Okay, maybe this will refresh your memory.
0: What is it?
4: Well, look at it. It's a sales slip. Sold to John Lawrence, 185 East 45th Street. One robe, $19.50. Deliver. I guess it's that pretty one you're wearing now, huh?
0: Where did you get that sales ticket?
4: It was between two sheets of wrapping paper on that homemade bomb you fixed up. Made it very easy for us, bud. All we had to do was to deliver the package again. And this time it's got a new suit for you, Johnny. A nice suit with stripes.
0: I could have weaseled out of it, maybe. But Joyce testified against me. She was sore when she heard about what that X-ray camera really was that she'd been carrying around. Anna's mad, too. I guess that's natural. That's the way people are. Oh, it certainly is lonely here without dames. You'd think one of them would forget her grudge and come up and see a guy that's only got a few more weeks.

0: Suspense.
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0: Dennis O'Keefe may soon be seen in the Seymour Nebenzahl production, Atlantis. 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
4: 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This evening, The Dead of the Night, starring Robert Cummings. 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That's R-O-M-A, Roma Wines. Those excellent California wines that can add so much pleasantness to the way you live, to your happiness in entertaining guests, to your enjoyment of everyday meals. Yes, right now a glassful would be very pleasant as Roma Wines bring you Suspense! This is the man in black here for the Roma Wine Company of Fresno, California, who tonight from Hollywood bring you in his first appearance in a radio drama since his enlistment as United States Army Air Force flight instructor, one of the screen's favorite young players, Mr. Robert Cummings. And so with the strange events which befell the young Californian named Jimmy Barton in The Dead of the Night, and with the performance of Robert Cummings, we again hope to keep you in suspense.
5: Helen and I had never been apart since our folks died. Never before that summer when I got a job up at Lake Arrowhead. She was supposed to go with me, wait on tables or something. It was to be our vacation. But at the last minute, she decided to stay in L.A. She figured her boyfriend, Steve, might be coming home on a furlough. I should have known better. My sister was such a kid, but I let her talk me into it. And I left her there alone. That was the beginning of the whole thing. That's when she met him, Phil Armstrong. If I hadn't gone away that summer, I guess Phil would be alive today. All during the time that I was gone, Helen didn't write much, and what letters I did get didn't seem natural. So I was anxious to finish my job and get home. I expected her to be at the bus station, but she wasn't. And when I got to the apartment, I could hear someone moving inside. The door was locked, so I knocked. Helen?
6: Who is it?
5: It's me.
6: Jimmy?
5: Yeah, open the door.
6: Oh, Jimmy. Just a minute.
5: Hi, honey. Since when have you taken the locking the door and the date? Helen, what did you do to yourself? Your face. Were you in an accident?
6: I fell, Jimmy. I fell and I hurt myself.
5: Well, your eye's swollen shut. Let me look at it.
6: Jimmy, I have something to tell you.
5: What are these suitcases doing here?
6: You and I are going away, Jimmy. We've got to get out of here. I packed everything.
5: We're going no place till you tell me what this is all about.
6: Well, Jimmy, while you were gone, I got married.
5: Married? You mean Steve was here on his furlough?
6: No, Jimmy, not to Steve.
5: Not... But you were engaged to him.
6: Yes, I know. I got a letter from him right after you left. He married someone he met where he was stationed.
5: Oh, Helen. Gee, I
6: was pretty upset, Jimmy, and that's when I met Phil Armstrong.
5: Oh, but gee, I think you might have... I don't even know the guy.
6: No, neither did I. I was unhappy.
5: Well, you just don't go off and marry someone you don't know.
6: Well, that's what I did, Jimmy. Now we've got to get out of here.
5: Huh? Well, but why?
6: Because there's been trouble.
5: What kind of trouble?
6: I'm afraid, Jimmy. It's terrible. He takes something. I don't know what. But sometimes he's crazy.
5: Helen.
6: Yes?
5: Your face. You didn't fall.
6: No.
5: He did that. I'll kill him.
6: He'll kill you. That's what I mean. That's why we've got to get away.
5: Well, you can get a divorce, can't you?
6: He threatened me if I even tried to get one.
5: We'll put him under a peace bond. We'll...
6: What good would a peace bond be, Jimmy, if he killed one of us?
5: So I let her talk me into running away. I guess I shouldn't have, but I knew that if I saw him after what he'd done to her... Well, anyhow, I'd save my...

0: my salary, and I had some gas coupons. We didn't know where we were going, but we started out.
1: I don't know what he'll do when he finds I've gone.
0: Helen, don't you think we ought to go to the police?
1: Oh, I'm afraid, Jimmy. I know him. I know what he'd do if he found out we'd reported him.
0: But they'd protect us, Helen. They'd protect us.
1: But what if he got to us before they got to him?
0: And she looked so frightened, I thought it best to let her do it her way. We got to Santa Monica that night, and we stopped at a motel near the water. Well, a week slipped by, and Helen seemed to be forgetting. She didn't jump every time someone knocked at the door, and she began to get a nice tan. I managed to get a job. It was at McGuffey's Potluck Gallery at one of the shooting concessions on the pier. Then one night late, as I came home from work, I heard voices coming from our apartment. I knew who it was, and I knew that from what Helen had told me, it would be foolish for me to go in unarmed. So I ran back to the shooting concession. It didn't take long, but when I got back, the lights were out, and the sound of voices was gone. I tried the door. It was very dark. And then my foot struck something soft and heavy on the floor. I snapped on the switch, and the room was flooded with light, and I looked down into a dead man's face.
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2: And now it is with pleasure that we bring back to our soundstage Robert Cummings, who, as young Jimmy Barton, resumes his narrative concerning the death of a brother-in-law in the dead of the night, a tale well calculated to keep you in suspense.
0: It's funny how in the biggest, the most important, the most terrifying moments of your whole life, you remember little tiny insignificant things. I remember that I set my alarm. It was to go off at 5 o'clock. I'd set it to wake me up that afternoon. And a bird started to chatter outside as I stood there shivering with cold and terror, looking down at that dead man's face. Although I'd never seen him alive, I knew this was Phil, her husband. There was a deep gash over his eye, and the blood still flowed from it onto the floor. I stepped over him, and I ran into the bedroom. Helen! Helen! But there was no one in the bedroom, nor in the kitchen. And then I heard the front door open.
1: Jimmy!
0: Close that door, Helen.
1: Oh, Jimmy!
0: Close it, do you hear me? Be quiet. Turn the lights out. Be quiet, I tell you.
1: Oh, Jimmy, what have I let you in for?
0: Stay where you are. Don't move, Helen.
1: Who is it?
0: I don't know. Keep quiet.
1: Jimmy! Oh, Jimmy, it's Mrs. Gordon.
0: Shh.
1: She's going to unlock the door.
0: Oh, just a minute, Mrs. Gordon. I'll get something on.
4: Jimmy, what's going on in there? All the cats bit the plane in.
0: Just some friends of mine, Mrs. Gordon. They were having a party. They're gone now.
4: Jimmy Barton, you should be ashamed of yourself. Now open this door. I want to talk to you.
0: Well, I'm not dressed. I was taking a shower.
4: Well, slip something on.
0: Well, I'm tired. I just was going to bed.
4: Jimmy, I told you I wanted to talk to you. Now, will you open this door?
1: She has a pass key, Jimmy.
0: All right. All right, Mrs. Gordon. Just let me get some clothes on.
4: I'll give you 2 minutes.
0: I didn't know what to do. I knew she was determined to come in. Mrs. Gordon was a nosy old woman. She meant well. She'd taken it upon herself to mother Helen and me. She was always coming into the apartment with her pots of jam and her bowls of soup. I knew no matter what I said, nothing would stop her.
1: What do we do, Jimmy?
4: We thought about a minute now.
0: Helen, take him by the feet.
1: No.
0: Helen, take him by the feet.
1: It's no use. It's no use.
0: We started half-dragging, half-carrying him towards the bedroom. The rugs slipping along the floor as we moved. We'd just gotten into the bedroom, and then...
4: Time's up, Jimmy. And as long as your good mother isn't here to look after you, I'm going to myself.
1: We can't leave him here. She might come into the bedroom.
0: Quick, the bathroom.
4: Jimmy, where are you?
1: What if she comes in here?
0: Pull back those shower curtains.
1: Oh, Jimmy, we can't.
0: Don't argue. Pull them back.
1: Jimmy, I can't get his legs in.
0: Shh. Here, I'll double them up. There. Pull the curtains together, quick.
4: Jimmy, what's been going on in here? Why, look at my rugs. Has there been a fire?
0: Just a minute, Mrs. Gordon.
4: Jimmy, what's on this floor and on this gas heater? Is this blood?
1: Jimmy.
0: Get me a razor out of the medicine chest.
1: What are you going to do?
0: Never mind. You stay here. I'm coming, Mrs. Gordon.
5: As I suspected. You've been frightened, and you've hurt yourself. Now let me see your hand.
0: Oh, it isn't bad, Mrs. Gordon.
5: Oh, no wonder you didn't want me to come in. Where's Helen?
0: She's out. She hasn't been here all evening.
5: Well, let's look at that hand.
0: Oh, it isn't bad, Mrs. Gordon, really.
5: You let me see that hand. Oh, there. Why, Jimmy, this is a bad gash. Have you disinfected it?
0: Yes, I have.
5: Well, let me bandage it for you.
0: Well, this towel's all right.
5: It's not all right. Where are your bandages and things? In the bathroom?
0: No. I don't have any.
5: Now, you're just saying that, Jimmy Barton, because you don't want to be bandaged. You're not fooling me. I'm going right into the bathroom and get...
0: No, not the bath. I don't have any.
5: Well, I'll just see for myself.
0: No, Mrs. Gordon.
5: Jimmy, why, you drip blood all over this floor. Here, let's look in this medicine closet. Uh-huh. There, I knew it. Here's some tape and some gauze, too.
0: Mrs. Gordon, can't we just do this in the living room?
5: No, we'll do it right here. Now, here's some alcohol. Come on, put your hand over here.
0: We stood there, and she bandaged me, and I kept wondering where Helen had gone. And then I saw the shower curtain move slightly, and I knew. For a moment, I thought Mrs. Gordon had seen it, too.
5: Jimmy, just look at that shower curtain.
0: Yes.
5: Goodness, you smeared that with blood, too. Well, I'd better clean things up for you before Helen gets home. Why, you'll scare the life out of
0: her. I'll clean it up, Mrs. Gordon. You've done enough. Thanks very much for taking care of this hand.
5: Well, all right. If you don't want me to. Now, you'd better get some sleep. I'll see you in the morning. Good night, Jimmy.
0: Good night, Mrs. Gordon.
1: Oh, Jimmy.
0: Shh, Helen.
1: I had to hide someplace. It was terrible.
0: I know. It was the only thing you could do.
4: Jimmy!
0: Yes?
4: Jimmy, I forgot to tell you that I'm having some painting done tomorrow. So you'll have to be out of here early. It's hard enough getting painters these days without making them wait for the tenants to get up, you know.
0: Yeah, all right, Mrs. Gordon. I'll be out first thing in the morning.
4: Mm-hmm. Well, good night.
0: Good night.
1: I will have to get him out of here.
0: Yeah.
1: Where'll we take him?
0: I don't know. I've got to think. Here, Helen, you try and get some rest.
1: Jimmy, let me go to the police. Let me tell them that I did it. Let me tell them what he was. They won't do anything to me.
0: No. You try and rest. What time is it?
1: It's about six.
0: Six. We've got 2 hours before the painters get here.
1: What are we going to do, Jimmy?
0: Let's see. So there's a car. No one will see us if we take him through the service porch into the garage.
1: And what?
0: I don't know, but that'll get him out of here anyway. I think I can do it alone, Helen.
1: Listen, Jimmy, we're in this mess because of me. I'm going to help you. I'll be ready in a minute.
0: When I went into the bathroom, the shower curtains were standing open. His legs had slipped from their cramped position, and they'd pushed themselves into the room. He sat there with his head twisted down and his chin digging into his chest. I took a washcloth and it was awful. I wiped the blood off his face, just in case anyone saw us. They might think he was just sick. I tried to lift him, but I slipped, and his head made a hollow sound as it thumped down on the shower floor. Helen helped me get him into the luggage compartment of the car.
6: Where are we going, Jimmy?
0: Helen, won't you please stay in the apartment, please?
6: No, I couldn't. I'm going with you.
0: Helen, haven't you done enough?
6: I'm going with you. Too late now to wish that I hadn't... Where we go?
0: To the pier, the Santa Monica Pier. Beyond the concessions, you can drive a car on the end there.
6: Lucky it's so foggy.
0: Yeah. What time is it?
6: 5 of 7.
0: We'll have to act fast. This fog will be clearing soon. It'll be harder to get him out of this car. Now... You stay here. I can manage this alone this time.
6: Oh, I'll help you, Jimmy.
0: You stay here. Do you hear me?
6: All right, call me if you need me.
0: I'll go around the back. Keep your eyes open.
6: Yeah. Jimmy.
0: What?
6: Someone's coming.
0: Who is it?
6: I can't see. Jimmy, it's a policeman.
0: What?
6: It's a policeman. Jimmy!
0: Oh, it's all right. I know him. It's Red Davis. He's the beach patrolman. Hello, Red.
7: When do you get your sleep? Didn't you close up after that swing ship dance last night?
0: Yeah, Red, but I couldn't seem to remember if I'd locked up the old shooting gallery, so I came over this morning to have a look around.
7: I see.
0: Oh, I'm sorry. This is my sister. Red, this is... Helen, this is Red Davis.
6: How do you do?
7: Hello. So you're an early riser, too, huh?
6: Yes,
7: Well, the fog's clearing up. It looks like we're going to get some sun today for a change, huh?
0: Yeah. Well, I guess I'll be getting back. I think I'll try and catch a few more hours' sleep. Well, so long.
7: Yeah, so long. Say, Jimmy.
0: Yeah?
7: Say, Jimmy, I have to take my wife over to the nursery today to pick up some plants and stuff, you know, and I don't have a trunk on my car. I wonder if you'll let me have yours.
6: You have to drive me over to Malibu this afternoon, Jimmy.
0: Yeah, I'd forgotten.
7: You can drive her over in my car. How's that?
0: Well, you see...
7: That brother of yours thinks I'll wreck that beautiful car of his.
0: Oh, isn't that, Red?
7: Okay, then I'll be over about noon, and I'll leave my car for you till I get back, huh?
0: Well, I won't be home at noon, Red.
7: All right, I'll meet you at the entrance to the pier. How's that?
0: Oh, all right, Red. Well... So long.
7: Yeah. So long.
6: Why'd you say you'd meet him, Jimmy?
0: Well, if I didn't, he'll go over to the apartment looking for us. And you don't want any policemen over there, do you?
6: Oh, no. No, of course not.
0: We've got to get out of here fast. As we drove along the ocean, the fog cleared up rapidly. It was almost 8 o'clock, and some kids were already out on the beach playing around. Then I saw a group of early picnickers. They were unloading their blankets, umbrellas, and things. I guess it was from them I got the idea, from seeing them.
6: Jimmy, your gas is pretty near on empty.
0: Yeah.
6: You got any more coupons?
0: No, they're all used up. We're going to have to do something soon.
6: I know, Jimmy.
0: We can't go back to the motel with the painters there. And we can't leave him in the car. Red's liable to see us and pin us down to using it. There's only one place left.
6: Where, Jimmy?
0: Helen, listen. I'm going to let you out of this car.
6: Oh.
0: You can't help me with what I've got to do now.
6: No, Jimmy, I'm staying.
0: Don't argue, Helen.
6: I'm not leaving you, Jimmy.
0: Get out of this car, do you hear me?
6: No.
0: I haven't time,
6: Jimmy,
0: to argue with you.
6: Please.
0: Now get out.
6: I won't do it, Jimmy.
0: Yes, you will if I have to push you out.
6: Jimmy, you're hurting me.
0: There. Now go back to the motel. Get off that running board, Helen.
6: I can't leave you alone, Jimmy. I want to help you.
0: I'm not blaming you for killing him, Helen, but now you've got to help me do as I say.
6: What, Jimmy, what?
0: I don't blame you for what you did. He deserved it. But now you've got to help me handle things.
6: Jimmy, you've got to let me...
0: Goodbye, no. Helen.
6: Jimmy! Oh, Jimmy, don't leave me! Jimmy!
0: I watched her out of the mirror. She kept calling me. I drove on as fast as I could. I knew what I had to do when I was one chance in a million. But I had to take it. And I didn't want her to be part of it. I could keep him on the beach that whole day. Then maybe I'd be able to get rid of him when night fell. I wanted to drive further along, but I was afraid I'd run out of gas. So, I settled for a deserted strip of beach not far from the motel. I had my swimming shorts and a blanket and a towel in the car. And I got out. I looked around carefully. And then I opened the luggage compartment. It was the hardest thing I've ever done in my life. But
8: I started taking his clothes off. I managed to get my shorts onto him. Lucky we were pretty near the same size. And then I closed the door. And I went out onto the beach and I spread my blanket out on the sand. And then I went back for him. When there were no cars in sight, I carried him over to where I'd spread my blanket. And I placed him onto it face down with his hands folded over his head as though he were just sunbathing. Then I spread my towel out a short distance from him and I laid down on it. And I tried to look relaxed. People didn't start to arrive until about an hour later. And gradually, little groups of sunbathers started to form. He and I, we looked no different from the others. No one paid any attention to us. I was beginning to feel that everything was going to be easy once it was dark again. But...
4: Jimmy! I've been looking all over for you.
8: What? Oh, hello, Mrs. Gordon.
5: Where's Helen?
8: Isn't she in the apartment?
5: No. What time did you go out this morning?
8: Well, I couldn't sleep.
5: Well, didn't Helen come in at all last night?
8: Oh, yes, she did, but she left early, too. Said she was going into Los Angeles.
5: Oh, my. I was so worried about her. Well, the painters came, Jimmy, and everything's a mess. I think I'll sit down here with you a while. You're not with anyone, are you?
8: No, I'm not.
5: Goodness, I wish I'd brought along some oil. Looks like it's going to be a hot day. You know, these days that start off foggy are very deceiving.
8: Yeah, they are.
5: This is a real treat for me, Jimmy. I never get out on the beach. I think I'll have a nice day of rest for a change. Later we can get some sandwiches. The treat's on me.
8: Well, Mrs. Gordon, no, I hadn't planned on spending the day at the beach.
5: Oh, it'll be good for you, Jimmy. Not healthy for a boy your age to be working all night and sleeping all day.
8: But, Mrs. Gordon, you see, I...
5: Jimmy, do you know that man over there?
8: Which one?
5: Why, that one right there.
8: Why, no, I don't know him.
5: Well, he's lying so still. His back's going to get an awful burn.
8: Yeah.
5: Well, do you suppose he's asleep? It isn't good to sleep in the sun, you know.
8: Mrs. Gordon, do you think that the painters will be finished by this afternoon?
5: Huh? Oh, well, I hope so. My, a person can get an awful burn in a day like this. You know, someone ought to speak to him.
8: Mrs. Gordon, wouldn't you like to go for a walk?
5: Oh, I'm not one for walking. You go ahead if you like.
8: Well, I...
4: Come on, Dick, pitch it over here.
5: Oh, those kids. You children, stop that. You're getting sand all over me.
4: Oh, sorry,
5: No me. Need to play here. There's a playground over by the pier. Now, you just get away from here.
4: Don't pay no attention to her. She don't own the beach. Pitch it over here.
9: Well, I'm coming at you.
4: Uh-oh. You hit that guy on the beach.
5: There. Now see what they've done. They've hit that poor man. Now they'll get what's coming to them.
8: Mrs. Gordon, sure you don't want to go get some sandwiches or something? I'll just stay
5: not
8: here and...
5: Not until I see those two hoodlums get what they deserve. Shh, quiet.
9: Gee, I'm sorry, mister. Could we have our ball?
5: Now, look at that. Ball's right in the crook of his arm. He's pretending he's asleep. He's not going to hand it to them. But just wait till they reach for it. He'll give them something besides their ball off.
4: Well, what are you waiting for, Dickie? It's our ball. Just take it.
9: Oh, hey, mister. Could we have...
4: Go on, take it. Here, I'll get it. Thanks, mister. I got...
9: What's the matter? Gee, he's cold.
5: What'd you say?
4: He's cold, lady. His arm's like ice. I just touched it.
5: You probably hurt him.
4: A little ball like this couldn't hurt anybody.
5: Well, nevertheless, it did. Here. Now, let's have a look.
8: And then she started moving toward him. I knew it was useless to try and stop her. And then she reached over and put her hand on his back. And suddenly she was screaming.
5: Ah! Ah! Jimmy! This man is dead! He's dead! Look at
8: him! Before long, there was a crowd of people around us. And someone called the police. I wanted to run, but I knew that would be the wrong thing to do, so I just stayed there, numb-like, watching things. When the police came, they started questioning everybody. Mrs. Gordon was first.
5: Why, he'd been there all morning. I came early, and he was here already. Just like that. You know, with his face down. Just like he
10: was. Was there anyone else around when you arrived?
5: Around? Yes, Jimmy was here. He was here all alone with him. Weren't you, Jimmy?
8: Yes, I was.
5: Yes, you see, he was.
10: Doesn't anyone know this man? Do you know him, Jimmy?
7: I told you kids to keep away from here now. Did you hear me?
11: We discovered them, didn't we? If it hadn't been for us.
9: Yeah, and you don't even know a clue when you see one. Look at his fingernails.
5: What's that? Oh, the child's right, officer.
7: What's that?
5: Now, just look for yourself.
7: Let me see that.
5: Yes.
7: It looks like powder. Something flaky. Are you, you sure none of you people around here recognize him?
5: Recognize him? Well, I've never seen him. Officer!
7: Huh?
5: Why, that blanket he's lying on. Why, it's from my motel. See, it's stamped right under where you moved his hand. Oh, dear. Look for yourself. See, it says Seaside Motor Cabins.
7: Yeah.
5: Yes.
7: And you're sure he wasn't registered?
5: Why, I'm positive.
7: Is there anyone else around here from your hotel, from your motel?
5: Jimmy, look.
11: Jimmy!
5: Here comes Helen. Look, she's crying.
7: Mrs. Gordon, I asked if there was anybody around here from your motel.
5: Huh? What's that? Oh, yes, Jimmy Barton here. And that girl, you see, she's his sister. They've been with us for several weeks.
7: Jimmy?
5: Yes.
7: What have you got to say, Jimmy?
8: And suddenly everyone was looking at me and at Helen as she ran towards us. And like a fool, I started to run too, in Helen's direction to ward her off. I didn't get far, however. Someone caught me by the arm.
6: Jimmy, I've been looking all over for you.
8: Don't say anything, Helen. Let me do the talking. Don't say anything.
6: But Jimmy, when you forced me out of the car this morning, you said you didn't blame me for having killed
8: Helen,
6: him.
8: Helen, be still. Don't.
6: Jimmy, I didn't kill him. I thought you had. I was helping you get rid of him because I thought you'd done it.
7: I'm sorry, kid.
8: Helen, are you telling the truth?
6: I swear it, Jimmy. Phil and I were quarreling. He'd been taking something again. He was like crazy.
7: This guy, Phil?
6: And I knew there'd be trouble when you came home from work. So I got out the back way and I went looking for you on the pier. When I couldn't find you, I went back to the motel and I found him on the floor. I thought you...
8: But Helen, why didn't you say so?
6: You didn't give me a chance, Jimmy. You just took it for granted that I did
8: it. Well, who did kill him, Helen?
6: That's what I'm trying to tell you. Nobody killed him.
8: What are you talking about?
6: I went to the motel a while ago to wait for you. While I was there, I remembered about Phil last night. How strangely he'd acted, and how he hadn't been able to walk straight, and how he'd almost fallen several times while we were quarreling. And then I saw the gas heater, Jimmy. There was a sharp edge on the top of it with blood on it. He must have fallen. He must have.
8: Oh, but Helen, we've no way of proving that.
6: There was something else, Jimmy.
8: Yeah, what?
6: The wall above the heater was scratched, as though someone had clutched at it to save himself from falling. There might be fingerprints. There might be.
8: Oh, no, that's no... Wait a minute. Plaster! Hey, Red! That flaky stuff you found under his fingernails, that might have been plaster! And it was. Well, that's about it. Everything checked back at the motel and the autopsy showed he was full of dope. But I guess it was really Mrs. Gordon who saved our necks for us. Besides talking so loud and so long that they'd probably acquitted us just to get rid of us, she did dig up a witness who'd heard Helen and Phil quarreling, and had seen Helen leave alone after he threatened her. Well, everything's all right now. Helen and I are beginning to forget. But it's Mrs. Gordon who's making quite a nuisance of herself on the beach these days as she goes along poking all the sunbathers and asking if they're sure they're all right.

0: And so closes The Dead of the Night, starring Robert Cummings. 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
1: Suspense. 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
0: Suspense, radio's outstanding theater of thrills, is presented for your enjoyment by Roma Wines. That's R-O-M-A, Roma Wines, those excellent California wines that can add so much pleasantness to the way you live, to your happiness in entertaining guests, to your enjoyment of everyday meals. Yes, right now, a glassful would be very pleasant, as Roma Wines bring you Edward G. Robinson, as both himself and as a certain Mr. Homer J. Hubbard, a man who thought he was Edward G. Robinson, in this remarkable tale of...
1: Suspense!

0: Mm-hmm. Yeah. And I'm making this statement in accordance with a promise to a very dear friend. It is a complete statement in every detail, even including those matters which are to me personally incriminating. Because my trust in my friend is such that I haven't the slightest concern on that score, or any other. What follows concerns primarily two persons. Myself, Homer J. Hubbard, and my wife, Ada Sampsey Hubbard. Even when I was courting Ada, I was aware that hers was a strong and domineering personality, to say the least. And after we were married, well, at first I put up with Ada's constant nagging and petty persecutions as best I could. I put up with them for 5 long years. It wasn't until a memorable evening in 1930 that the first dim outlines of an escape and finally a plan began to take shape in my mind. Ada and I had gone to the movies to see a picture called Little Caesar, with an actor in it whom I had never heard of before.
1: Oh, so you thought you'd rat on me, huh? Well, get this. Nobody rats on Little Caesar. See?
0: The moment I saw that face on the screen, the minute I heard that voice, the world of reality around me simply ceased to exist. I lived that picture. I was Little Caesar. I was Edward G. Robinson. I was dimly conscious that my voice was like his, that even my face without my spectacles and with my hair parted differently might have been mistaken for his. But it was more than that. It was his personality that fascinated me and that I assumed. Calm, assured, tough, the kind of a man who made people do what he wanted done the way he wanted it done. Walking out of the movie theater, I knew something had happened that was going to change my whole life.
2: Well, there's a man. Little Caesar, they call him, and well, they may. What's his name? Edwin G. Robertson?
0: No, Edward G. Robinson.
2: Oh, Edward G. Robertson. Well, yes. I'll wait. You will be hearing plenty about him from now on. He's no Caspar Milquetoast.
0: Yes, dear.
2: Is that all you have to say? Yes, dear. What does it take to arouse a little enthusiasm in you anyway?
0: Well,
2: here you've seen a fine performance, a picture that would get anybody in the world excited.
0: Yes.
2: And all you can say is, yes, dear.
0: Yes, dear.
2: Oh, I wish you were half the man that Robertson is.
0: Yes, but from that moment, I no longer really cared what Ada wished or thought. I had begun my escape into a dream world of my own making, a world in which I was Edward G. Robinson. As the weeks went by, I began to identify myself with him more and more. I imagined myself in countless dangerous situations. And when no one was looking, I imitated him and affected his mannerisms. I would start daydreaming at my desk, wondering what the other people in the office would think if I suddenly exposed this hidden side of my personality.
3: What's happened? Has Albert gone mad?
4: What's wrong?
3: What's the matter with him? Is he joking?
1: Okay, everybody. Now stay where you are. Hold your hands over your head. I don't want any monkey business, see? Now stand back there, Ryan. Any funny stuff from you, and I'll let you have it.
3: Hubbard! This is preposterous. What do you mean by such behavior? Is this your idea of a joke?
1: You see whether it's a joke or not if you make one false move.
4: That's a gun.
1: This isn't a water pistol I'm holding here, you know.
3: Hubbard, go fire.
4: I think he's
3: gone. Leave this office immediately.
1: Oh, don't make me laugh. I'm getting out all right, but I'm not fired, see? I'm leaving well healed, and that's why you come in, Mr. Ryan.
4: Oh, look out.
3: Please,
4: what he said.
3: Please, Hubbard. No, be reasonable.
1: Oh, shut up and do what I tell you. Keep your hands up in the air and walk over to that safe. Yes, open it up. Get all the money out of it. Put it right here on the desk in front of me.
4: Of course.
1: I get gone.
3: All right.
1: I don't want to have any trouble with you, Ryan. I'm going to count three, and if you're not moving when I finish, you'll never move again.
3: Hubbard.
1: See?
3: Hubbard.
1: One, two.
3: Hubbard. Hubbard. Huh? Hubbard. What are you daydreaming about? You better get busy or I shall be forced to report you to Mr. Pemberton again.
0: Oh. I'm sorry, Mr. Ryan. I'm terribly sorry. I can't understand what could have come over me. Well, that's the way it went. At the office, walking down the street, riding home on the bus. My life outwardly, calm and well-ordered, possibly even dull, was actually 24 hours of harrowing adventure with myself as the central figure. I saw every Edward G. Robinson picture that came out. It was the day after seeing Brother Orchid for the third time that Ada finally caught me. I was shaving that morning and talking to myself.
1: Okay, you rat, you asked for it. If you don't come out, we're coming in and get you, see? Now we're coming in shooting. What's that? Oh, yeah? And only a dirty yellow rat would say that. Okay, boys, let him have it.
2: Well, of all the fool performances I ever heard of, this beats all. What in the world are you jabbering about in here?
0: It's really nothing, dear. I was just sort of trying to imitate Edward G. Robinson.
2: You were what?
0: Yes, I was.
2: Edward G. Robinson?
0: That's right.
2: Oh, that's rich. Oh, no, I can't believe it.
0: Well, I was.
2: You trying to imitate Edward G. Robinson?
0: Yeah.
2: Oh, I can't stand
0: don't.
2: It. But don't stop. Oh, no. Yeah? Don't let me interrupt the performance, Mr. Movie Star.
0: Well, don't laugh.
2: Come on. Do your act for me.
0: Well, dear, I don't see anything so funny about it.
2: Maybe you don't, but you're the only person in the world who wouldn't. Well, I'll leave you to your rehearsing. But why don't you imitate Donald Meek or Shirley Temple? I think you'd find it easier.
0: It was right then that I decided to kill her.

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0: And now, Roma wines bring back to our Hollywood soundstage Edward G. Robinson, appearing as both himself and as Homer J. Hubbard, the man who thought he was Edward G. Robinson, in a tale well calculated to keep you in suspense.
2: I might have decided to have mercy on her if she'd only let me alone. But Ada could never leave anyone alone. She ridiculed me at home and in front of our friends. Sometimes she would let a few weeks go by without saying anything, and I would think that perhaps she had forgotten. No, but Ada never forgot. She would wait until we were in a group of people, and then she would come out with it.
3: Why, my dear, you mean I haven't told you about Homer's dream world? He thinks he's Edward G. Robinson. Tell us, Mr. Homer G. Robinson, when do you think you'll be getting your next contract from Hollywood? Oh, you folks have got Homer all wrong. He's a killer at heart. Just a cold-blooded killer.
4: Oh, no!
2: I want to buy a gun.
5: Sure, bud. What kind of a gun?
2: I don't know much about guns, but... that one looks all right.
5: Yeah, that's a nice little gun. .28-50.
2: Do I have to have a license?
5: Not unless you're going to carry it on your person. Otherwise, we just register it for the police records under your name. What's the name?
2: Edward G. Robinson.
5: Huh?
6: You hide me, Mug. Edward G. Robinson.
5: Huh?
6: See?
2: Oh, I... I've made my plans very carefully. My plan was that her murder would look like suicide. It would be a night when the moon was full so that I could see her head on the pillow and aim carefully. I would fire the shot, quickly wipe my fingerprints from the handle of the gun, then push it into her hand. Then, as the shocked and bereaved husband, I would call Dr. Wallace. The police wouldn't come until later, and when they did, I would be ready for them. I was so busy laying my plans that I hadn't been reading the papers and had to be told the big news.
3: Homer. Oh, I beg your pardon. Mr. Robinson. Would you mind passing the spinach? That is, if you're not too preoccupied in planning your next murder.
6: Yeah, you held up any banks lately, Homer?
2: here you are, dear.
6: Oh, say, that reminds me. Well, all kidding to one side, as the fellow said. Did you know that he's going to be here in town next week?
2: Who? What?
3: Edward G. Robinson. He's going to address the hobbyist convention.
2: Is that so?
6: Yeah.
2: My, I'd like to hear him.
3: I would, too. I'd like to see what a real he-man is like, not just a poor imitation.
2: And at first, it was the most terrible disappointment of my life. Because he wasn't tough or hard-boiled or anything like it. He seemed to be a mild-mannered man, a little shy, almost like me. And he talked about orchids and modern art. They were his hobbies, he said, raising orchids and collecting paintings, modern paintings. But as the lecture went on, I began to understand, and by the time it was over, I knew. And so, ladies and gentlemen, I consider myself twice blessed. Every man is blessed who has a hobby, but I am among the fortunate few who has two hobbies. And, as the fellow said, whose fiancée had a twin sister... Oh, I see you already know it. I love them both. Thank you very much. Later that evening, I made an excuse to get away from Ada and went down to the hotel where I knew Mr. Robinson was staying. I bribed the bellboy, $1.75, to tell me which was his room. I went down the hall and knocked at the door of 708.
4: Yeah? Western Union. Come on in. Just put it on the...
2: Well, say, Western Union dresses their boys up pretty snappy in this town, don't they? Well, I must apologize for adopting the subterfuge, Mr. Robinson, but I have something of the utmost importance to discuss with you, and I was afraid you might not see me since we had never been formally introduced.
4: Formally introduced? Well, that's all right. What is it, autograph?
2: I'm afraid it's something a good deal more serious than that, Mr. Robinson.
4: Yeah? Well, you caught me right in the middle of shaving, as you see, but if you don't mind my finishing the job while you talk... Oh, come right along inside. Tell me all about it.
2: Thank you.
4: Well, now, what's on your mind?
2: Well, Mr. Robinson, I have a problem. I followed your career since its earliest fame, and that is why I feel that you'll be able to tell me what to do.
4: Uh-huh. Well, what is the problem?
2: Well, Mr. Robinson, suppose this is purely hypothetical, of course, but suppose you were going to kill somebody.
4: Kill somebody?
2: Yes, yes, in your own home. Somebody who was, shall we say, related to you.
4: Yeah, now, hold on, Mr.
2: Hubbard. Homer J. Hubbard.
4: Mr. Hubbard. And I may look like a bad guy on the screen, but when I'm not working, I'm just a plain, peace-leaving, living citizen, just like anybody else.
2: you can fool people like that audience tonight with all that talk about orchids and modern art. And it was very good, and I quite understand why you do it. A man in your position must have a front, of course. Yes, but you didn't fool me. I know. I knew that I could come to you and be perfectly frank.
4: Yeah, what about?
2: Why, about the murder.
4: About the what?
2: Well, look at me, Mr. Robinson. I'm a shy, inhibited, weak, utterly ineffectual person. I've none of your assurance, your hardness, your ability to cope with any situation the direct, the ruthless way. How many times I wished I had. Because for 20 years my life has been made horribly, unbearably miserable by one person. My wife.
4: Oh, so that's the way it is.
2: Yes. Yes, for years I bore it as best I could. And then one day I thought, how would you have coped with it? And of course I knew at once you would kill her.
4: Hey, now, wait a minute. Say, are you kidding me?
2: Oh, no, Mr. Robinson, I wouldn't think of such a thing. Look here. I've even secured a gun to do it with.
4: Here, you better give me that thing. No, don't point it. Hand it to me by the barrel.
2: Oh, we'll put it over here. Safer, you know. Yes, I must admit, I know very little about firearms, and they're quite distasteful to me.
4: Yes, you and me both. I mean, small arms like that. Of course, a Tommy gun, that's different. That's the only thing to use.
2: Yeah. Yes, I suppose you're right. But I didn't know where to get a Tommy gun. And I was afraid even if I did, I'd never master the art of using it.
4: Yes, well, now you want to kill your wife, is that it? You want me to help you?
2: If you would, Mr. Robinson, if you could spare the time. I can't tell you how grateful I'd be.
4: Well, you know, Mr. Hubbard, you look like a pretty nice little guy. Your wife must really be an old battle axe to have got you in a frame of mind like this. All right, I'll tell you what I'll do. I will help you.
2: Oh, Mr. Robinson.
4: Yes, but it's got to be done my way, see? It's got to be done right. You got to plan these things. Now, take this gat, for instance. That's no kind of a rod to kill your wife with. Why, the caliber is all wrong. The ballistics would be all wrong. The dicks would be on your tail just like that. Now, I got a gat home that's perfect for this job, get me? I've knocked off Humphrey Bogart, Orson Welles, Jimmy Cagney, oh, I don't know how many guys with it. Now, the first thing when I get home, I'll send it to you, parcel post.
2: Would you, Mr. Robinson?
4: Oh, sure, sure. Now, when you get it, you just lay low, see? Now, don't do a thing till you hear from me. I'll lay this thing out with some of my boys, and then I'll get in touch with you, okay?
2: Oh, Mr. Robinson, I don't know how to thank you.
4: Oh, forget it, pal, forget it. What's a little murder between friends?
2: I could scarcely maintain my composure in the 2 days that followed. The second day, sure enough, the gun arrived. It was a great, heavy thing, the kind that is referred to, I think, as an automatic. Yes, that's it. Remembering its history, I handled it with the utmost care and reverence. I hid it in the garage where I keep my pipe, that Ada won't let me smoke. It was the next afternoon, a Saturday, that the phone rang. I rushed into the bedroom to answer it and closed the door after me so Ada wouldn't hear in case it was.
7: Hello, Homer?
2: Yes?
7: Well, this is Eddie.
2: Eddie?
7: Yeah, yeah, Eddie Robinson.
2: Oh, yes, Mr. Eddie.
7: Did you get the package I sent you?
2: Yes, I got it.
7: Okay, now, but don't fool around with it, see, until the time comes. It's kind of tricky.
2: Oh, no, I won't.
7: Now, listen, if we're going to do this, the sooner the better. The deadline is tomorrow night, midnight. Now, here's the layout. You go to bed just the same as you always do, but have that gat handy and leave the front door open. Oh, say, I meant to ask you, is it safe to talk where you are?
2: Oh, yes, yes, the phone is in the bedroom and the door is closed.
7: Oh, the bedroom, eh? Well, that's swell. Now, listen, a little before midnight now, you get up. She's asleep, of course. Now, you take a spot just outside the bedroom door where you can keep an eye on her, and on the front door, too, see?
2: Yes.
7: At midnight, I'll contact you. We'll do the job and make a quick getaway, and you can hole up in the hideout I got until the heat's off. Get it? Tomorrow night. Midnight.
2: I'll do everything just as you say, Eddie. I followed his instructions to the letter. Well, it seemed hours before Ada went to sleep that night. It seemed days until my watch finally crept around towards midnight. But at last, the time had come. I crept out of bed, got the gun out of my coat pocket, and took my position on the landing outside the bedroom door as he had told me to. And then suddenly, the stillness was shattered by the ringing of the phone. Oh, I was in utter panic. This was one of those unforeseen things that can ruin even the best of plans. Even plans made by Edward G. Robinson. I rushed back into the bedroom, hoping against hope that I could catch it before Ada woke up. But she already had the light on.
3: Homer! What in the world are you doing prowling around at this time of night with a gun in your hand?
2: Why, I thought I heard a burglar.
3: Burglar?
2: Yes.
3: When I've answered this phone, I want to talk to you, Homer Jeremiah Hubbard.
2: Yes, dear.
3: Hello. Yeah? What? Oh! Homer, there is a burglar.
2: Hmm?
3: Someone just saw him trying to get into the house.
2: Are you sure?
3: Of course I am. Somebody just phoned that they saw him. Well, don't stand there. You got a gun. Go down there and stop him.
2: Oh, but Ada...
3: Go on. You want us to be killed in our beds? Go on, I say.
2: Oh, Ada, why do you have to spoil everything? Now, she pushed me out. There was nothing to do but go. I crept down the stairs in the darkness. I knew what Edward G. Robinson would have done. He would have gone down and captured the burglar without the slightest trouble and turned him over to the police after giving him the beating he deserved. But somehow I didn't feel much like Edward G. Robinson just then. It was at that moment that the terrible thought occurred to me that maybe it wasn't a burglar. Maybe this was Edward G. Robinson. I had no time to pursue the thought further.
8: There he is. Let him have it.
2: Suddenly,
4: Suddenly, there was a barrage of shots and a confused yelling of voices. In my terror, I suppose I must have squeezed the trigger of my own gun because it began jumping and flaming in my hand. I tripped on something, and the next thing I knew, I was tumbling headlong down the stairs. And that was the last I remembered. When I woke up, Ada was holding my head in her arms, and she was crying. They made me stay in bed for a couple of days, but I really didn't mind. There were reporters to see me and take my picture for the paper, and all kinds of people. Even Mr. Ryan and Mr. Pemberton came to see me. And Ada? Well, Ada was simply a changed person. Nothing was too good for me. My slightest wish was literally her command. If the whole thing hadn't been an accident, if I'd planned it that way, it couldn't have turned out better. And then, as the final climax that afternoon, when the phone rang by my bed... Yes? Oh, yes. Mr. Eddie. You did, eh?
3: Who is it?
4: Quiet. Don't. Oh, it was nothing, really. Yeah, well, about that, things have changed. Quiet now, will you be quiet when I'm talking to somebody else?
3: Yes.
4: Now, don't get me all excited, excuse me. Mr. Reddy. Yes, they have changed quite a lot. I don't think we'll have to go through with it. That's right. Oh, sure, she's right here. Just a minute. Eddie wants to talk to you, Ada.
3: Eddie?
4: Yeah, sure, Eddie Robinson, quite a pal of mine.
3: You mean Edward G. Robinson?
4: Oh, yes, the Robinson. You know. We had quite a little chat that night. He was in town after I let you. We got pretty chummy. Here. She's going to talk to you, Eddie.
3: Hello. Oh, yes. Yes, Mr. Robinson. Oh, I know he is. Mm-hmm. Oh, I certainly will, Mr. Robinson. Uh-huh. Oh, I know I'm lucky. All right, Mr. Robinson. Goodbye. Oh, Homer, he knew all about it. He'd seen it in the papers.
4: Yeah, so he said.
3: And he said you were a hero, a real hero, bigger than any movie hero that ever was.
4: He did, huh?
3: Oh, Homer.
4: Well, if Eddie Robinson says I'm a hero, I guess maybe I am. It couldn't have turned out better, Eddie, and you know how grateful I am. I'm a regular little Caesar around town now. My married life is all I've ever wanted it to be. Because there are some things about the whole thing that confuse me a little. It has even occurred to me, I will confess, that you might have had more of a hand in it than was generally known. That the gun you sent me might have contained... blanks, I believe you could call them, don't you? Because in spite of all the shooting, there wasn't one bullet hole anywhere in the house, and the gun had disappeared, which confused the police somewhat, too. And that the burglars might have been some of your boys playing a little joke. Yes, but I don't think you would do a thing like that to a pal, Eddie, would you? No, I don't even think you would use this statement that you asked me to send you to hold over my head as a guarantee that I wouldn't try to kill Eddie again. Not that I ever would. But even if you did all that, Eddie, I don't really mind. Because, as you might say yourself, what's a little joke between pals?
1: Suspense. Presented by Roma Wines, R-O-M-A, made in California for enjoyment throughout the world. And now, this is Ken Niles with a double helping of compliments for you, Mr. Robinson, for your excellent performances in both the roles you played tonight. And here's a note from the control room. Bill Spear, our producer-director, says you sounded remarkably authentic as Edward G. Robinson, and very sincere as the little man who wanted to be.
4: Well, thank you very much, Mr. Niles, and a bow to you, Bill.
1: And, Eddie, since you're one of Hollywood's most celebrated hosts, we know you'll enjoy this gift basket of Roma, California wines.
4: Well, a handsome gift, Ken, and many thanks. Here's the bottle of Roma Burgundy Bill Spear suggested we serve tomorrow night if Mrs. Robinson can get any meat.
1: Well, Eddie, during these shortage days, when you rarely find the porterhouse steak or juicy roast you want, Roma Burgundy rescues many a meal. For robust Roma Burgundy, with its tempting taste harmonies for hearty meals, makes ordinary pot roast as flavorful as roast beef. Yes, the finer taste of Roma Burgundy brings out all the subtle, hidden flavors in food. 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
4: That sounds mighty good.
1: Well, Roma Burgundy is mighty good because only Roma, America's greatest vintner, selects from the world's greatest reserves of fine wines. Only Roma possesses so vast a treasure. That's why every Roma wine is better tasting every time. No wonder more Americans enjoy Roma than any other wine.
4: Well, you convinced me, Ken. And now tell me, who stars on Suspense next Thursday?
1: It's that very lovely and very talented actress, Miss Susan Hayward.
4: Well, well.
1: In a play about a wife, a husband, a blackmailer, and a remarkably ingenious murder plot. I think you'll want to listen, Eddie.
4: Well, why should I want to be different from everybody else in the country, Ken? I certainly will listen. Good night.
1: Good night, Eddie. And we're looking forward to seeing you in your new Thalia production, The Red House.
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1: Hey, Sonny, what are you doing out so late? And holy smoke, with nothing on but a ribbon.
2: I'm not late. I'm early.
1: Hold it. 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Well, 1950.
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1: And now with The Bullet and the performance of our star, Miss Ida Lupino as Ruth Martin, with Elliot Lewis as her husband, Harry, Autolite hopes once again to keep you in suspense.
2: Ruth? Turn around, Ruth.
3: No.
2: Turn around, Ruth. I've got the gun in my hand.
3: Please, Harry. Please.
2: I'm pressing the trigger. Will it be this time?
3: Harry, don't. Don't do this to me.
2: Will it be this time, Ruth? Will it be this time?
3: Yes, Harry. Yes, this time. This time I'd die, and it was like drowning. Going down for the last time. Everything flooding through my mind. How step by step we'd come to this point. Neither one of us wanting to. From the day Harry came back from prison, meeting me in the station. Pale, haggard, in a suit two sizes too big, nothing left but his stupid pride. And me. Well, I suppose I was quite a shock to Harry. He looked at me so strangely all the way as we walked back to the parking lot for the car.
2: What'd you do to yourself? You're so changed.
3: For the better, I hope.
2: Just changed.
3: Now, is that being gallant?
2: Gallant?
3: When I came out of the kitchen to take over the business, Harry, while you were away, I had to change from my apron.
2: Had to dye your hair, too. Had to become a real glamour girl, huh? And that dress, is that one of ours? How's the business going? You hardly mentioned it in your letters, holding its own.
3: Better than that. Just about tripled our volume since you went away. Well, here we are.
2: What?
3: The car. Here's the car.
2: This chromium wonder?
3: Sure, it's yours. Here's the key. Go on. We can afford it.
2: Little lady really took over. Where's the starter?
3: Right there. Oh, Harry, somebody had to take over when you went away. After all, dress styles are changing all the time. Don't have a chip on your shoulder.
2: Well, another thing, what's this when you went away routine? Like maybe I went to China. I took a chance at my business and I lost, so they dumped me into the hoosegow for 3 years. I'm not ashamed of it, so don't you...
3: You're going the wrong way, Harry.
2: Well, I guess I know the way to my own house.
3: But we live in a new house. Something really special.
2: What goes on here?
3: What's wrong with you? I did the best I could to keep things going. There's nothing to be jealous of.
2: Jealous?
3: Oh, Harry, why are we fighting?
2: Oh, yeah, that's right. We got nothing to fight about. I'm back in the business, and you can go back to taking care of the house. Cooking?
3: No, I...
2: Keeping things looking nice?
3: No, Harry, I...
2: Letting your hair get back to the color it used to be.
3: I can't do it.
2: Well, we'll see, baby.
3: Look, I don't want to be the boss.
2: Thanks.
3: But I can be of help to you.
2: Sure. Have a nice hot dinner waiting for me when I come home from work.
3: We can afford a cook for that now.
2: Cook? You're all the cook we need.
3: Harry, I'm not the same anymore. I just can't sit home and wait for you to come and tell me what the world's all about.
2: Then you're going to have to learn, baby. You're just going to have to learn.
3: But nothing worked out the way Harry planned it. He found he couldn't keep me home. He put me in a corner in the office. Set out to prove he didn't need me at all. Only 3 years is a long time to be away from anything. We were new buyers. The buyers didn't know him. They knew me.
4: No, this is not what I wanted, Mr. Martin.
2: Well, I'll show you something else. I've got plenty of time.
4: Can't really say that I have. Didn't I see Mrs. Martin in your office when I came in today?
2: Well, she's just getting things in order before she retires back to the kitchen.
4: She always knows exactly what I want. Could you send for her, please?
2: But I'm sure I can show
4: you. Would you mind?
2: No. No, I wouldn't mind.
3: One blow after another at his stupid pride. Most of the workers had never known Harry. They were used to taking their orders from me. But he had to show them he was still the big shot.
2: Stop that machine.
5: Huh? Oh, yes, sir.
2: I want these coats cut with a flare 3 inches longer.
5: Oh, but Mrs. Martin...
2: Don't tell me what Mrs. Martin worked out. That sign out on the front window says Harry Martin.
5: Oh, yes, sir, but...
2: But nothing. Cut it the way I told you.
5: But these new machines Mrs. Martin installed, they don't operate like that.
2: What?
5: That's why we changed over.
2: I see.
5: So, shall I do it like Mrs. Martin said, sir?
2: Yeah, just like Mrs. Martin said.
3: It got so we were like two strangers. Harry wouldn't even look at me anymore. I think he actually began to hate me. And then the final thing. He began finding out about George. Oh, listen, I'm no angel, but 3 years. I'm not trying to defend myself. It's just that it's terrible to be lonely. And George came along and treated me like I was somebody to respect, somebody with dignity. Well, then I began to realize that when I took the car someplace, Harry's car would bob up behind me, follow for a few blocks, then disappear. I'd be shopping in a store. Suddenly, Harry's face would begin to weave in and out of the crowd, then disappear. Or coming into the office one day and finding Harry had put an extension on my phone. I was being stifled. I couldn't breathe anymore. I didn't dare see George anymore. I hardly dared phone him. So it's like prohibition of any kind. It began to be important. George had never really meant very much to me, but now I started thinking he was the only thing I had to hang on to. And Harry, always playing little jokes, setting his little traps. Like the morning he left for the office early. Some business to take care of. And hearing his car back out of the garage, move down the street, thinking I was free for a few minutes. Free to call George after all these days.
6: Hello?
3: George?
6: Ruth, darling, where have you been? Why haven't I heard from you?
3: Oh, George, I wanted to call...
5: George who? George who? What's the full name, baby?
3: I heard you leave.
5: Had the gardener take the car to the gas station. Dial George again, baby. Finish the conversation.
3: Listen, you're driving me crazy with these tricks. What's wrong with you?
5: Here's the phone. Dial him again.
3: Dial who?
5: Who are you talking to?
3: The Beaver Knitting Mill. George Baker. He's one of their salesmen.
5: Why did you hang up so quick?
3: You startled me. What are you doing?
5: Of course, 3 years is a long time. But 3 years ago, the Beaver Knitting Mill never opened before 9.
3: Harry,
5: you must have dialed wrong, baby. There's no answer.
3: Sneaking around behind my back. Spying on me. Checking on my phone calls. Harry, I'm not going on this way. I'm not going to let you drive me crazy.
5: What do you think you're going to do about it?
3: I want a divorce.
5: You mean that?
3: Yes.
5: He must be quite a guy.
3: Listen to
5: no.
3: me.
5: No. You listen, lady. Okay, it's a deal. You'll get your divorce, but on my terms, lady. All the way down the line.
3: What kind of terms?
5: I know all about the laws in the state. 50-50 on everything. But it's not going to be that way with us. You give me a release, giving me the whole business, and you're free as the air.
3: Give you the business? But I built the business. There was nothing left when you went to prison.
5: That's my deal, kiddo.
3: My whole life is tied up with that business. I worked.
5: That's the deal.
3: Why are you doing it, Harry?
5: Because whoever this bum is...
3: There's no one.
5: Whoever he is. I got a hunch when he hears you're not bringing half the business as a dowry, his great love is just going to shrivel up and die.
3: That's what you believe, is it?
5: Exactly.
3: All right, Harry. You draw up the papers.
7: Ruth, I just don't know what to say.
3: But to be free. Free to be with you, darling.
7: Oh, what kind of freedom is it when you have to grub for a buck? That kind of freedom you can feed to the pigeons.
3: George, don't talk like that.
7: We're not a couple of 19-year-old kids running off on a motorcycle. If you give up your business, how are we supposed to live?
3: That's the only way he'll let me go.
7: Then don't go.
3: He was right. What he said about you was right.
7: If he said I didn't care for you very, very much, then he was wrong. But if he said I like it nice with enough money coming in to make it comfy, and how he was right.
3: Shut up!
7: What was that for? Because I'm honest with you? Aren't you even going to say goodbye?
3: You know, I can't say goodbye. Not now. I can't be alone. I've got to have somebody.
7: Well, it isn't me, baby. Never was. Oh, baby.
3: Will I see you tonight?
7: No,
3: Will you call me? I feel, I don't know, lost. I'll be at the office tonight. I'll be there alone waiting for your call. George, will you call me?
7: All right, Ruth. Be there at 10. I'll call you.
3: Yes. He wasn't that important to me. I wanted affection and love from somebody so much. George would be calling at the office at 10 o'clock. It seemed that's all there was for me. I walked. I sat in the park. I waited. A telephone call from George. When I got to the building, I looked up at our windows. Dark. Not a light on the whole floor. When I got to the outer door of the office, I stopped and listened. Not a sound. I went inside. Found the light switch.
2: Oh, I've been waiting for you, Ruth. Where have you been?
3: Harry, why were you waiting here in the dark?
2: I tried to take a snooze, just stretched out here for a minute. I haven't been sleeping much lately.
3: Yes, I know.
2: You neither have been.
3: No, not much.
2: I have the paper. I left it here on your desk.
3: Paper?
2: Yeah, it's all very legal. You relinquish all claims to the business, then I'd bow out of your life.
3: No.
2: These lawyers, they can find word. What'd you say?
3: I've changed my mind. I'm going to sign it.
2: It's the only way I'll give you a divorce.
3: Then we'll just have to forget about the divorce.
2: I want you to sign this paper, Ruth.
3: I won't, Harry. And I don't want to argue about it.
2: Wait.
3: Yes?
2: I know who he is, baby.
3: What are you talking about?
2: I'm talking about George Groves.
3: Groves? George Groves?
2: You've been giving him money.
3: That's a lie.
2: I found this deposit slip weeks ago. In your writing, made out to his bank account, $300.
3: Lies!
2: And this deposit slip, $200. And this one, $250. Who is he? You're not getting out of here until you tell me who he is.
3: Harry, I wanted to tell you, but I just couldn't.
2: Who is he?
3: He's a gambler.
2: Gambler? Who are you kidding?
3: You asked me. I told you. Now I'm going.
2: Wait, that doesn't make sense. You never gambled?
3: Well, I was like a lost dog. Nothing to do, no one to turn to. I lost that money and quite a bit more.
2: Ruth, if that were true...
3: It is true.
2: There isn't any other man.
3: There never was. 10 o'clock.
2: George Groves, a gambler. Oh, dear, you shouldn't keep these things lying around, baby.
3: I've got to go, Harry.
2: To Ruth. Since I got off that train a month ago, I've been acting like I don't know what. You think we've got any chance to start all over again? Right from the beginning, baby?
3: I don't know, Harry. I can't think straight. Let's go someplace. Let's not talk about it here.
2: No, you're right. Here's where all the trouble started. Let's get out in the air.
3: Yes, come on.
2: Sure. A gambler. I bet he really took you to the cleaners. Well, you know something? I'm not sore at him. Not a bit. Oh, wait, let me turn out the light.
3: Well, hurry.
2: Okay, now let's... your phone.
3: I don't understand.
2: Who'd be calling at this hour?
3: Nobody. Must be a wrong number. Come on.
2: What do you mean, come on? At least answer it. Oh, never mind, I'll take it.
3: No, I...
2: What?
3: Well, it's on my line.
2: Then you answer it.
3: Why are you going to your extension?
2: Answer the phone, Ruth.
3: You're starting it all over again.
2: I said answer the phone. Answer the phone. Ruth, answer the phone. You almost had me believing your fairy tale. You almost made it.
3: Harry, listen to
2: me. All I want you to do is sign this release and clear out.
3: No.
2: You heard what I said, Ruth.
3: I'll never sign it.
2: Okay. One last trick, baby. Look what I got in this drawer. I asked you to look.
3: Harry, put away that gun.
2: I want you to get a good look at it. It's called a war souvenir. Only if you don't sign this release, you know what, baby? Someday I'm going to kill you with this gun.
3: No.
2: Someday
3: no.
2: I'm going to say to you, Ruthie, I'll give you 3 seconds to sign this release. One.
3: Harry.
2: Two.
3: Don't, Harry.
2: Three.
3: No.
2: What's the matter, Ruth?
3: You tried to kill me.
2: Don't be silly. I told you it was a trick. The gun's harmless. It's unloaded, see?
3: Why did you do that to me? Why?
2: Yeah.
3: Put it away.
2: Isn't that strange? You know it's not loaded and you're still afraid.
3: Put it away!
2: That's the beauty of the trick, Ruth. That's why someday you're going to break down and sign that release. You see, you'll never know just when it will be loaded. You'll never know, Ruth.

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1: Hey, Happy. Happy New Year.
2: Yes, sir.
1: How about showing me what's in store for 1950? Sort of a sneak preview.
2: Uh-uh. Wouldn't be fair.
1: Oh, look, I only want to see how Autolite resistor spark plugs will make out. You know, millions and millions have been sold to date.
2: Well, I guess I can go that far. Now, let's see. My crystal ball says you'll do okay with Autolite resistor spark plugs. You'll sell millions more.
1: Wonderful, wonderful. Why, the roads will be rippling with motorists made merry by the bountiful benefits of these mighty marvels. The smoother engine idle, the better performance on leaner gas mixtures, the gas savings. Then, too, they'll get 200% longer electrode life from Autolite resistor spark plugs. And reduce spark plug interference with radio and television reception. Built right into every Autolite resistor spark plug. But say, young fella, tell me about Autolite bullseye headlights. Will they be finding the way for more and more cars next year?
2: Hey, you really want a happy and prosperous new year, don't you?
1: You bet. And it will be a year of happier driving for motorists who make it an Autolite year. Because you're always right with Autolite.
0: And now, Autolite brings back to our Hollywood soundstage our star Ida Lupino with Elliot Lewis in The Bullet, a tale well calculated to keep you in suspense.
3: That night, I made up my bed on the couch in the den. Just hearing him walk, knowing he was in the house, kept me awake. I locked the door, and I lay there. And I must have dozed off in spite of myself, as I came awake with a sudden violence. Fresh air was fanning my face. That couldn't be. The window had been shut. But now the window was open. Harry!
4: If you don't sign the release, someday I'm going to give you 3 seconds. One.
3: Harry!
4: Two.
3: Don't shoot me, Harry!
4: Shoot you? You must have had a bad dream. I don't even have the gun.

0: threatening to kill you.
1: Yes, he has a gun. George, I'm coming to you. You've got
0: no.
1: to... But
0: if he follows you here and kills the both of us, does that make everything just dandy? Look, Ruth, do me a favor, will you? Try to forget this address from now on.
1: But, George, don't say that.
0: I'm sorry.
1: But you've got to help me. What can I do?
0: You can go to the police.
1: Police?
0: You know, threatening somebody's life is slightly illegal.
1: Yes. Yes, the police. Yes, of course, they'll help me. Oh, yes, George, that's very smart of you. They'll help me. I went to the police, told them what Harry was trying to do. They instructed one of their men to go with me and investigate. When we reached the lobby of the office building, I couldn't go on. I was afraid to face Harry when the policeman would find the gun.
2: What's the matter, Mrs. Martin?
1: Well, I think I better wait down here.
2: You don't need to be afraid. Come on.
1: Please. It's on the third floor, officer. You'll see the name on the reception door the minute you get off the elevator. Please, do you mind?
2: Well, you're really scared, aren't you? All right. I'll be down soon enough.
1: I began to feel a sense of relief. Harry wouldn't terrorize me any longer. Soon the officer would bring him down. He'd be off to police headquarters. And then I'd swear out a complaint. The time he got out of jail, I would have started proceedings of my own to divorce him. And then I started to cry at that. I don't know why, just standing there and waiting. And then I began to wonder what they were doing up there so long. More than a half hour had gone by. When the elevator door opened, I expected to see Harry being pushed along, handcuffed. The officer was all by himself. He was smiling.
2: Well, now, I just had a nice chat with your husband. You've been worrying for nothing, Mrs. Martin.
1: But the gun...
2: Oh, sure, I saw the gun. It's just a war souvenir. It's not even loaded. He doesn't have ammunition for it.
1: But someday it will be loaded. Someday he's going to kill me. He said that.
2: Kill you? Why, he's in love with you. Crazy about you. Now, he feels pretty bad about this. He did it just as a, you know, just as a funny
1: little... No, I tell you...
2: He says if you're going to go and get scared, he'll never do it again.
1: But listen to me.
2: Now, look, why don't you go on upstairs? He wants to apologize for scaring you like this. He's a very nice guy.
1: I tell you, he's going to kill me. I'm not...
2: You're just upset. Like he said, you've been working too hard. You ought to rest up.
1: I don't care what you think. I want him arrested. For threatening me with a deadly weapon.
2: An empty gun. That's not a deadly weapon.
1: Now listen to me.
2: No, you listen to me. Even if I wanted to, there's nothing I could do. As long as that gun is empty, it's not a deadly weapon and we can't touch him. In this state, that's the law, Mrs. Martin. Go ask a lawyer about it. Anybody who knows the law knows that.
3: Not a deadly weapon, that's that, I'm afraid. If we can actually prove, Mrs. Martin, that your husband wanted to kill you, then you could put him away for years.
1: For years?
3: That's right. But he can't hurt you with an empty gun. And as long as that gun is empty, we can't touch him. In this state, that's the law.
1: So there was nothing I could do. Nothing. Until there was a bullet in the gun, I could do nothing to it. Then the answer came to me. It was so simple. So obvious all the time. What would happen if I put the bullet in the gun? It was late Saturday afternoon. The offices were closed. I went to the desk where he kept the gun. I found the caliber marked alongside the barrel, 31.6. I put the gun back, closed the drawer. My heart was pounding. I kept saying it all the way to the gun shop. 31.6, 31.6, 31.6.
3: 31.6. That must be a foreign make. Don't have any bullets of that caliber.
1: Well... Do you know any place that does carry them?
3: No, not unless you wrote to maybe one of the big outfits back east.
1: But that would take so long.
3: Of course, a .32 shell would work just as well if you weren't so fussy.
1: No, that'd be fine. I'm not at all fussy. I went back to the office, took out his gun, broke it open. And I opened my purse, took the bullets out. Years in prison, that's what the lawyer said. Well, it'd serve him right after what he'd made me go through. I forced the bullets inside the gun, then closed it. Now it was a deadly weapon. I put the gun back in the drawer. I went to my desk to call the police. Now they'd see the gun for themselves. Now they'd see Harry planned to kill me. Years in prison, yes, that's what I wanted him to get.
0: Police headquarters.
1: This is Mrs. Martin. My husband has just threatened me with a loaded gun, and I...
0: Yeah, just a moment, Mrs. Martin.
4: I'll connect you with Sergeant Lewis.
1: Harry?
3: Calling George, Ruth?
1: You think you're so clever, don't you?
3: No, I'm not very clever. Thought I'd take a ride in the country. Thought it would relax me. Nothing seems to relax me. Everything going to pot around here.
1: I'll be going.
3: Still not interested in this release, huh?
1: I've told you a million times.
3: Yeah, yeah.
1: Well, I'll see you later.
3: What's your rush? You're not interested in the release, then maybe you might be interested in this souvenir.
1: Harry.
3: Turn around and look at it, Ruth. It's part of the little trick, you know.
1: No.
3: I said turn around.
1: Oh.
3: Isn't it remarkable? Even after all this time, it still fills you with terror.
1: Put the gun down, Harry.
3: Someday, it's going to be like I always said.
1: Don't start that again.
3: Someday I'm going to say, Ruth, I'll give you 3 seconds to sign that release. One.
1: No.
3: Two.
1: No.
3: Three.
1: No, don't shoot. I'll sign it. I'll sign it.
3: All right, go on.
1: Put the gun down on the desk.
3: First, sign it, Ruth. Here's the pen. Sign it.
1: All right, all right. There. Now, please put down the gun.
3: Yeah, all right. So, I finally wore you down.
1: Now, I've got the gun.
3: What do you think you're going to do with it?
1: There's something you don't know, Harry, that should interest you very much. This gun isn't empty anymore.
3: What?
1: Oh, it's loaded.
3: So that's what you were doing in the sporting goods shop.
1: You followed me everywhere, haven't you?
3: Yeah. I was in love.
1: The gun is loaded, Harry. So give me back the paper.
3: Sorry, Ruth. Not this.
1: Harry, if you don't give me back the release, I'm going to count three. Just like you, remember? And then I'm going to pull the trigger. Only this time it won't just click. So give me back the paper. All right. One. I tell you, there are bullets in this gun.
3: I may have it, Ruth.
1: Give me the paper.
3: Give me the gun, Ruth.
1: I mean it, Harry. I'll kill you.
3: Ruth. Ruth.
1: I can't. I can't hurt you anymore. I can't.
3: You stopped the crying. Ruthie, baby. If you want the guy, you can have him. And your share of the business, too. The whole works if you want it.
1: I never wanted anyone but you, Harry.
3: I must have been crazy, the things I've been doing. Like a crazy dream, like it wasn't really me. Could you ever understand what went on inside me? Could you try to understand? Do you think you could, Ruth?
1: Yes, I could try.
3: Baby, baby. Hey, do you hear what I said? Don't cry. Please, don't cry.
1: Oh, let me, Harry. Please let me.

0: 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Tonight's star, Ida Lupino, with Elliot Lewis.
1: So long, Mr. Wilcox. See you in 2 days, officially.
2: 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The play is called I Never Met the Dead Man. And it is, as we say,
0: a tale well calculated to keep you in suspense.
2: 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Ida Lupino appeared through the courtesy of Filmmakers Incorporated, producers of Never Fear, soon to be released. In the coming weeks, you will hear such stars as Robert Taylor, William Powell, and Ozzie and Harriet Nelson. And don't forget, next Thursday, same time, Autolite will present Suspense, starring Danny Kaye.
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2: It happened the morning after I became engaged to Harold. I got to the bank a little early that morning, hoping I'd be able to see him for a minute before we opened for business. And sure enough, Harold was just hanging up his hat and coat when I came in the door. You see, I'm one of the junior tellers at the main branch here in town. Or rather, I was. And Harold is assistant manager. That's how we met. So this morning, I didn't stop at my own cage, but went on through the gate and walked up quietly behind Harold. Hello, darling.
3: What?
2: Why, Mr. Osborne, don't you remember me? I'm the girl
3: Jane,
2: who you're...
3: please.
4: Morning, Mr. Osborne.
3: Oh, good morning, Johnson. Miss Evans, would you step into my office for a moment?
2: Why, certainly.
3: Jane, really, you mustn't.
2: Mustn't
3: I mean...
2: what? I didn't do anything. I just said
3: but
2: that...
3: suppose someone had overheard. Don't you see
2: well, what
3: how
2: if
3: it
2: they had? They'll all know about it in a day or two
3: but
2: anyway.
3: But that's just the point, my dear. They mustn't.
2: They mustn't? But we're going to tell our friends, aren't we?
3: Jane, I thought you understood all that. You know how the bank frowns on office romances. After we're married, it'll be different.
2: But Harold, this is different. We're engaged.
3: Nevertheless, my dear, the policy of the bank distinctly is...
2: Oh, hooey on the policy of the bank. This is our business.
3: But Jane, the bank is my career, and I'm only thinking
2: of the bank. And I'm thinking of our life together.
3: Now, Jane, please be practical. In my position here, I simply must live up to the standards of the bank...
2: The bank, the bank, the bank. Sometimes I wish I could meet somebody, just somebody, who hated banks. Wasn't a very good way to start off an engagement. Or even to start off a day's work, for that matter. I went back to my cage feeling miserable. I got out my cash for the day, including the little package of 25 $1,000 bills that a client of ours always called for on Fridays. We never ask why. That isn't a bank's business. And I unlocked my cash drawer and put the money away. Then it was 10 o'clock. And I opened my window for business. There weren't many people in the bank yet. But at my window, there were two men. Good morning.
5: Good morning.
2: Can I help you?
5: Yeah. This is a stick-up.
2: What?
5: Just take it easy and do what we tell you and you won't get hurt. My friend here's got a gun under that newspaper he's carrying.
6: And I love to use it, sister.
2: Well, what? What do you want me to do?
5: Here's a paper bag. Fill it up.
2: All right.
5: And don't forget those 25 G notes that George Oliver calls for every Friday.
2: The what?
6: Don't stall.
5: We know all about them. That's one reason we're here.
6: And don't make any funny moves, sister. Because if you do, it's... Kate.
2: I'd often wondered what I'd do if this ever happened, but now I couldn't even think. As I fumbled with the money, I looked at the two men. One of them was about 35, with dark hair and a square jaw and hard blue eyes. The other, the one with the gun, was a nervous, evil-looking boy, about 21. I knew they meant everything they said. I glanced sideways for a moment towards Harold's office. As luck would have it, he was just coming out the door, and he must have seen that something was wrong because he started over to my window.
6: Come on, sister, snap into it.
2: I'm trying to hurry.
5: Who's that coming over here?
2: Why, it's Mr. Osborne, the manager.
5: All right. Just don't try to make any bright conversation. I'll be talking.
3: Is there anything I can do here, Miss Evans?
5: Yes. Just stand right where you are and keep quiet.
2: Harold.
5: You look so hurt. You've heard of banks being held up before, haven't you?
3: Oh.
5: Come on, miss. Hand it over. We haven't got all day.
2: Here. Here you are.
5: Thanks.
6: We ought to take her along.
5: Don't be crazy. Come on.
6: We ought to take her.
3: No, you can't. You can't do that. Miss Evans is one of my most trusted employees.
2: And I'm his fiancé.
6: Oh, you are you?
3: Jane.
6: Now I know we ought to take her along.
5: You're a fool, Sonny.
6: Oh, yeah? Well, Harold here don't think I'm so dumb, do you, Harold? Because you know what happens to your girlfriend if you set the cops on us.
3: No.
6: Yeah. Kate.
2: Don't do anything, Harold. I'll be all right. I'll be all right.

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1: Between the acts of Suspense, this is Truman Bradley for Roma Wines. 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
0: And now, Roma Wines bring back to our Hollywood soundstage Bonita Granville, who as Jane Evans in Bank Holiday continues a narrative well calculated to keep you in suspense.
2: Why would I tell a couple of bandits who came in to hold up the bank that I was engaged to Harold, particularly when Harold was the manager of the bank? It was crazy, but there were a lot of crazy things I did that day that I didn't understand myself until later. Naturally, when I told them that, they took me along as a hostage. And the next thing I knew, I was sitting in the front seat of a big blue car, beside the one called Frank. And the other one, called Sonny, had tied a blindfold over my eyes. And we were driving. Once we drove in somewhere, and for 15 or 20 minutes, there was a lot of banging and pattering around the car. Then we drove on. At first, I was too frightened to even breathe, and then I began to get angry. Just what do you think you're going to do with me?
3: To tell you the truth, I haven't quite made up my mind.
4: Yeah? Well, I have.
3: Shut up, Sonny.
2: I demand that you at least take this silly blindfold off.
4: Oh, no, we couldn't do that, darling.
2: Well,
4: then you might see how we'd strip this car down just now. Change the hood and the fenders and the plate.
3: Shut up, Sonny. You talk too much.
4: Well, what's the difference? She ain't gonna be around to tell
3: you. I said shut up!
4: What's the matter? You getting soft?
3: No, but a bank rap is enough without having some trigger-happy punk of a kid.
4: You better not talk to me that way.
3: I'll talk to you any way I want to. Watch out the back for cops.
4: Cops? You don't think the little lady's boyfriend is going to...
3: I wouldn't want to bet too much on it. But you, Miss Evans?
2: I don't know what you're talking about. All I know is that at least Harold isn't a cowardly, bullying...
3: Oh, I'm sure Harold is the perfect gentleman. But I got a hunch he's also the perfect banker.
2: I don't know what you're talking about.
3: You just don't want to admit what I'm talking about, which is that in spite of anything that might happen to you, Harold will turn us in.
2: He wouldn't.
3: No? Maybe we could check on that. Turn on the radio.
2: What's that going to prove?
3: Short wave.
4: All the latest equipment for bank robbers, sweetheart. That's us.
5: LAPD. Car 17. A disturbance at 8th and Pico. Disturbance at 8th and Pico. That's all. LAPD.
6: Car 17. Roger. That's all. Car 17.
2: Well.
5: LAPD. A general alarm. General alarm.
3: Uh-huh.
5: Two unidentified men are wanted for a holdup of the main branch of the 42nd Bank and Trust Company.
3: You see?
5: And for kidnapping a woman employee answering to the name of Jane Evans.
2: Oh.
5: When last seen was wearing a light blue dress, black shoes, has blonde hair, blue eyes.
3: He done it. See what I mean, Miss Evans?
2: Well, it was his duty. Why shouldn't he?
3: Nothing, no reason at all. It's just a question of who rates the most with a guy, I guess. His boss or his woman.
4: All right, he asked for it. I told him what I'd do.
2: Well, what are you going to do?
3: Well, Miss Evans, I think we'll drive up this little side road here and let you out.
2: Oh?
3: shouldn't have any trouble hitching a ride back.
2: What?
3: If you do, just try what Claudette Colbert did in that picture, remember?
4: Say, are you kidding?
3: You heard what they said. She was nothing but excess baggage anyway. Now she's just another way they can identify her.
4: All right. Then I'm even let that guy get away with it. I told him what I'd do to her if he squawked, and I'm gonna.
3: You're gonna do what I tell you.
4: Well, yeah? If I'd known you was yellow.
3: Now, what was that you said, Sonny?
4: Oh, all right, Frank, but...
3: Caps. They're turning in here. Give me a gun, Sonny, and get down on the floor under that blanket.
4: I'll plug him, Frank.
3: Give him that gun. Hold down on the floor.
4: You're nuts. They'll get us, Frank.
3: I know what I'm doing. You do what I tell you. That's right. Keep covered up and keep quiet.
4: All right.
3: Take off the blindfold, Miss Evans.
2: Well, look here, if you think...
3: Now
2: that...
3: you're going to kiss me, and you better make a good... because this gun's going to be right in your wrist. All right, now, come on.
7: Hey. Wow.
3: Oh, you kind of startled me, officer.
7: What are you doing here?
3: Well, you must know I'm getting engaged. Is there anything wrong with that?
7: Let me see your license.
3: We haven't got the license yet.
7: Your driver's license.
3: Oh, sure. What's the matter?
7: Just let me see your license.
3: Here you are. Looking for somebody?
7: Just a couple of guys who held up a bank and kidnapped a girl.
3: Is that right?
7: The young lady got any identification?
2: Well, I...
3: Go on, tell him, honey. You see, we left town in a sort of a hurry. You might call it a sort of elopement.
7: Oh, sort of elopement, eh?
2: Yes.
7: Well, I guess you're all right. But you know, you shouldn't be parking in here in the broad daylight like this.
3: Yeah, but you know how it is.
7: Sure, I know how it is.
3: You come up for air now, Sonny. They're leaving.
4: You sure?
3: Yeah. Well, Miss Evans, I'm afraid that under the circumstances, you'll have to put up with our company a little longer. It wasn't as bad as all that, was it? Well, was it?
4: She's out of mind, the boys.
2: Does that answer your question?
3: Yeah. I guess it does.
2: That was crazy, too. Here I was, my life completely in this big ape's hands, and I had to slap his face. I knew I'd made him angry, and what was even more dangerous, I'd hurt his pride. There was nothing to do about it now. For a long time, we just drove along, and nobody said anything. We were crossing a stretch of desert, heading toward a mountain range, and it just passed through a little town. I saw the car pull out of a side road as we flashed by, but neither of the two men did, and... All of a sudden, my mind began to race, thinking that maybe now was coming my chance to escape, wondering what I could do, and then my blood ran cold again, the way they were talking.
4: Still heading for the same place, Frank?
3: Yeah.
4: The mountain place?
3: That's right.
4: What about Miss Spitfire here?
3: I'll take care of that when the time comes.
4: She knows too much.
3: That's right.
4: If I thought you was getting soft, Frank...
3: What would you do?
4: Well, you know we gotta do, don't you?
3: Yeah.
4: Where?
3: Not right out here in the open desert. That's a cinch.
4: The mountains?
3: Yeah, maybe the mountains.
4: Maybe. There better be no maybe about it. Cops again. Look, right behind us.
3: Yeah. Those others must have got to thinking things over.
4: Cops! In the middle of the desert and no one in sight for miles.
3: What are you talking about?
4: I'm talking about this.
3: Tommy,
4: I've been waiting to do this all day.
2: Oh, what are you doing?
3: Crazy fool.
4: Who's crazy? Get them before they get out that door. Oh, they're shooting back. They know they got a fight in their hands now.
3: Don't worry. Shoot at their tires. You hear?
4: Okay. Hey, they're shooting back.
3: And that's not supposed to happen the way you saw it in the movies, huh? You.
2: Oh, me?
3: Yes, you. Get down. Down on the floor.
2: Oh, what are you going to do?
3: There's only one thing to do now. Drive like...
2: I wasn't afraid at all. It was even a little exciting. I kept thinking that maybe in just a few minutes I was going to be rescued, and wondering what Harold would say, and at the same time feeling the exhilaration of being in a race and wanting my side to win. And of course that was crazy too. And then suddenly the car took a sickening lurch. I scrambled up onto the seat again. We were out of the desert now, climbing a long, winding hill that twisted up toward the mountains. The police car was falling behind, but it was still following us. We hit another curb. I looked down. And for a moment, there seemed to be no road under the side of the car at all. Only a sheer drop down to a canyon filled with huge boulders 100 feet below. We hit the other side of the curb and straightened out. But I was frightened now, all right. I was weak and sick from fear.
3: I told you to stay down on the floor.
2: I can't, Frank. Take it out.
3: Get your hands away from that wheel.
2: You're going to kill me.
3: I know what I'm doing.
2: Oh, stop. Stop, please stop.
3: Stop.
2: Oh, stop.
3: That might be all right for you, lady, but it wouldn't be so good for me.
2: I'm afraid.
3: Take it easy, kid. Close your eyes like you're doing the roller coaster. You'll be all right. What do you think I'm running for instead of fighting? Just so nobody will be killed, not even cops.
2: Oh, Frank, look out.
3: Keep that wheel, I told you. Keep away. I hate to do this, but...
2: I saw his fist rush toward the point of my jaw, and that was all. When I woke up, it was mid-afternoon, and I was lying on a bed in a bare little room of what was obviously a mountain cabin. Through the one window, all I could see was the jumble of rocks and boulders piled up against the mountainside. I felt my chin. It was sore, and there was a little bruise on it. But aside from that, I seemed to be all in one piece.
8: Look, I told you to be quiet and shut up.
2: Then suddenly I heard voices.
9: Okay.
2: They were coming from the next room through the crack of a door left an inch or two ajar.
9: Yeah, but...
2: I crept over and listened.
8: Look, don't worry. I'll handle it. Okay.
9: Right?
8: Yeah, sure. I go on down into town and get some grub like I told you.
9: Okay, Frank. You sure you don't want me to...
8: No. Keep going.
9: Okay.
2: I stood by the door, frozen with fear. I didn't need to hear any more to know what they'd been talking about. For a second, I thought of escape. I looked wildly over toward the window. Oh!
8: Listening, huh?
2: Yes.
8: How do you feel?
2: All right.
8: Oh, I'm glad to see you're up and around.
2: Why? Because it's against your principle to kill women who are unconscious?
8: There's a path down the back side of the mountain that leads into the main highway. It's four or 5 miles long and pretty rugged, but you ought to be able to make it before dark if you hurry.
2: Oh.
8: Does that answer your question?
2: Yes, I guess it does.
8: You better get going.
2: How do you know that
8: because
2: I won't...
8: you're going to promise me not to. Aren't you?
2: Yes.
8: All you have to say is that I slugged you, and that's all you remember until you woke up by the side of the road. We'll be out of here and over the border by morning, anyway.
2: What about Sonny?
8: I can handle Sonny.
2: Oh, I guess I do owe you something after all.
8: Me? What?
2: My life.
8: I play strictly for me. I just don't want that punk kid with his movie idea of cops and robbers to be hanging a murder rap on us, that's all.
2: You're a strange man to be a...
8: A crook?
2: Yes.
8: Listen, there are just two kinds of guys in the world, right guys and wrong guys. The wrong kind can be the usual bum with a gun in his hand, or he can be a pillar of society that sits all day behind a big shiny desk. He can be kind to his mother and nice to little kids and have a lot of fancy excuses and reasons he gives himself. Or just no reasons at all, like me. But a wrong guy is still a wrong guy. He's no good.
2: Well, thanks anyway.
8: You better get going now. By the way, I'm sorry I hit you.
2: That's all right. Guess I had it coming.
8: And I'm sorry I let you get into this mess in the first place. But,
2: But what?
8: That kiss. I meant that.
2: Did you?
8: Yeah.
2: Frank, so did I.
8: Jane.
2: Frank!
3: They must have trailed us here after all.
2: No.
10: Frank! Frank, the cops!
3: Yeah.
10: I saw him down ahead of me on a turn in the road. I just had time to turn around and get back. Still got the dame, huh?
3: Yeah.
10: I was hoping he hadn't done nothing yet. She's about the only ace we got left.
3: Take the south window. I'll take the west one. Don't try to go knocking them off. It'll only make it worse. Just keep them covered so they can't rush us.
10: Yeah? Well, if I get a clean shot of one...
3: You do what I tell you! Did you see them?
10: Yeah. Yeah, they're down behind the big rocks.
3: That's as far as they can get. That's as far as they could get even if they had an army until it gets dark.
10: We could turn the car headlights on them.
3: They'd only shoot them out.
10: We can hold them, Frank. I got enough ammunition for the whole
3: thing. You can't eat ammunition. Maybe they can't get up, but we can't get down either. We can't stay here forever.
10: Never take me alive. Don't ever take me as long as I got a
3: gun. Stop it, will you? Try using your head for a change.
10: Tony.
3: Yeah.
2: Frank, what could it be?
3: I don't know. The boys seem to have stopped the artillery barrage, too.
10: Don't answer it.
3: What's the difference? You don't think we're going to kid anybody that we're not home, do you? Yeah? Oh, yeah. Yeah, she's here.
2: Oh, Frank.
3: Sure, she's all right.
2: Who is it?
3: It's your boyfriend, Harold.
2: Harold?
3: He came along with the cops. He's on the Forest Ranger's emergency call box just down the road.
2: Let me talk to him.
3: You worried about him?
2: No, it isn't that. But let me talk to him.
3: Sure, go ahead.
2: Harold? Yes, so am I. Oh, no, nothing like that. They've been quite all right. Yes, of course they are. No, there's nothing to prevent them from killing me anytime they want to. Listen, Harold, all you care about is getting the money back. And me, isn't it? Yes, I know. All right, wait a minute. Frank, you said you were near the border. How long would it take you to get there?
3: A couple of hours. One would put us in the clear.
2: Would you give them back the money and me?
3: Will the cops go for a deal like that?
2: They've got to. Harold, what's getting dark got to do with it? Of course you can't storm the place and expect to find me alive. Now listen, they'll give back the money. Yes, I'll bring it down myself. But you've got to give them an hour's start. Well, you could just say that they rescued me and the money, but the men got away. Oh, no, Harold, nothing like that. You've got to promise me. On your word of honor. Your solemn word of honor, Harold. All right. They'll do it.
3: Okay.
10: Are you nuts?
3: It's our only chance.
2: Harold, all right? Yes. I'm coming down now.
10: So she goes down.
3: She's
10: there?
3: Going. The dough's still in the paper bag. It's on the table.
2: Frank, it...
3: Get going.
2: All right. Goodbye.
3: Goodbye. Harold, just so you don't have an idea you're getting away with anything, I think you're a dirty liar.
2: I hardly heard and didn't even think about it. I was so relieved and still so bewildered by everything. Running down the hill with a paper bag of money clutched in my hand. And then I saw Harold crouching behind a rock, and then some policemen. And then I was around the bend, and they were all running up to me. And I threw myself into Harold's arms.
11: Jane, dearest, you are all right.
2: Oh, yes. Yes, I'm all right. Here's the money.
11: Oh, yes. Yes, it's all here. All right, officer.
12: Okay, Chuck, let him go.
11: Come, my dear.
2: Harold, what's that?
11: Tear gas.
2: Tear gas?
11: Yes. Quite harmless, really, and it's the easiest.
2: Harold, tell them. Tell them what we've done.
11: Oh, I'm afraid it's out of our hands now,
2: Harold,
11: dear.
2: Harold, you promised. You gave me your word of honor.
11: Of course I did, but you didn't expect that.
2: You knew all the time. What, you planned to... Stop it!
11: Please, my dear, you're
2: overwrought. Let me go. Stop it! You can't do this! Stop it! I tried to run back, but they held me. And I had to watch. I couldn't help it. It seemed hours. It was only minutes, I suppose, with the tear gas bombs exploding around the cabin and crashing through the windows as they got the range. And then something white fluttered from the door and they came out. The boy first with his hands in the air. And then Frank, stumbling toward us like blind men. Oh, the most terrible racking cough. It just seemed to be tearing him to pieces.
13: All right, baby. Come on.
2: Frank.
3: Hello.
2: Frank, I didn't know. I swear I didn't know.
3: I know. I did, though. I knew before you left.
2: Harley, why did you let me go? I wouldn't have gone if I...
3: Because he's just the kind that would have stormed the place. Maybe I couldn't have handled
2: Sonny. Oh, Frank. I'll help you. I'll do everything I can. Anything, please.
3: Skip it. Just take some advice, will you? Next time, be sure it's a right guy.
2: Yes, it's funny. It's like he said, people can be honest and dishonest in so many different ways. I got to the bank early the next morning, too. Harold was already there waiting for me.
14: Hello, darling.
2: Hello.
14: I'm so glad you're here early. There are some things I wanted to talk over with you. You know, you're quite the heroine, though.
2: Am I?
14: Oh, yes. And you know, I've been thinking, perhaps I was a little too conscientious yesterday, about our marriage, I mean. I think perhaps you were right after all. We ought to
2: Harold,
14: tell him.
2: Yes? About our marriage.
14: Yes.
2: There isn't going to be any marriage.
14: Isn't going to be any?
2: I found out something about a girl getting married, Harold. Marriage is something you do second.
14: Do second?
2: Yes. First, you find a right guy.

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0: This is the Man in Black, here again to introduce Columbia's program, Suspense. Tonight, in one of her rare radio appearances, we bring you one of Hollywood's most idolized personalities, Miss Dolores Costello. With such noteworthy and distinguished players as Mr. Martin Kosler, Mr. George Zucco, and Mr. Eon Wolfe, Miss Costello appears in A Story of Today, played against the background of the New Order in Europe. The story of an oppressed people who use strange and effective methods in dealing with their oppressors and with traitors. The story tonight is called The King's Birthday and was written by Corporal Louis Pelletier, AUS. And with the performances of Dolores Costello as the Danish Countess Elsa, of Martin Kosler as the Nazi Gauleiter, Reitman, of George Zucco as Dr. Erickson, and of Ian Wolfe as old Peter of Cronwald Castle, we again hope to keep you in suspense.
1: They come to the castle almost every day now, the Gestapo, trying to question me. But it seems I'm very stupid. Somehow, I don't give the right answer. Perhaps it's my advanced age. When they question me about the night of the king's birthday, I get confused. I ramble on in the fashion of old people. Gentlemen, Cronwall Castle is 300 years old. For all those years, Cronwall has been a symbol of Danish liberty. Gentlemen, the sea waves beat against the rocks of Cronwall. The sea is deep. Ah, the sea knows everything. Ask her.
2: Stop babbling nonsense, you old fool. Ask her my question. Did you know about those notes?
1: But of course, Herr Lieutenant. Everybody in the district knows about them. The notes said Count Victor would kill himself on the night of the king's birthday.
2: Did you see the notes?
1: Oh, no, Herr Lieutenant. But the note said that Count Victor would kill himself because of his great shame. That I do know. And the note said the exact time, 12 midnight.
2: So you know the exact time?
1: Yes, I'm fond of clocks, you see. My father had a clock that told the time with a bird jumping out. The bird whistled, like this.
2: Stop that insane chirping.
1: Yes, Herr Lieutenant.
2: I'll take care of you later. Perhaps I'll have something that will improve your memory. Stay there till I call you.
1: Yes, sir, Lieutenant. There's nothing the matter with my memory. I could tell them a thing or two if I wanted. I could tell them how it all happened. It began 2 days before the king's birthday. That was the day the new Nazi Gauleiter, Herr Reitman, came to the castle to see the Countess Elsa. I was told to show him to the library. It was cold and gray, and the sea was pounding on the rocks, very angry, like it always is in November. The new Gauleiter sat by the fireplace and warmed his hands and called for a glass of brandy.
3: And bring some soda, too, please.
1: Yes, Herr Reitman.
3: How soon did your mistress say she would see me?
1: In a few minutes, Herr Reitman.
3: You told her it was most urgent.
1: Yes, I told her. She'll be with you soon.
3: I doubt it. Most women's idea of soon is the best part of an hour. In my country, we train our women to...
1: The brandy, Herr Reitman.
3: Oh, well, thank you. Yes, in Germany we... Courvoisier. Where did you get brandy like this?
1: Count Victor can get many things that are forbidden to his countrymen, Herr Reitman. Count Victor's cellar is well stocked.
3: Is it really?
1: Yes, we have meat at the castle. Nobody in Denmark has meat, only Cronwall Castle.
3: You're lucky.
1: So they say. Shall I leave the brandy, sir?
3: Yes, but you stay here a minute. Tell me, what's your name?
1: Peter, sir.
3: Ah, yes, Peter. You have been at Cronwall since you were a child. 63 years. Am I correct?
1: Why, yes. How did you know?
3: It's my business to know a lot of things, Peter. You don't approve of Count Victor, do you?
1: It's not my place, sir, to...
3: 3 days ago in the marketplace, you were heard to make an indiscreet remark concerning Count Victor's collaboration with Berlin. I think a word very close to traitor was used.
1: Was it, sir?
3: What do you think?
1: I think, Herr Reitman, The fire is in need of some more wood. If you'll excuse me, I'll get some.
3: Do, by all means. And Peter?
1: Yes, sir?
3: Tell your mistress that I do not intend to spend all afternoon here. My business is urgent, and I...
1: You may tell the Countess yourself, sir.
4: Herr Reichman.
3: Countess Elsa, excuse me, I was just saying...
4: That's quite all right, Herr Reichman. Sit down, please.
3: Thank you.
4: Peter told me your business was urgent. I hope I haven't kept you.
3: Oh, not at all. My business is urgent. But as a new Gauleiter of this district, I might combine social pleasure with business and...
4: Oh, that's very kind of you.
3: I had hoped that my wife, Frau Reichmann...
4: Oh, of course. You must ask her to call sometime.
3: Yes, I will. Although I've never had the pleasure of meeting Count Victor, it would be a great honor if we may call as soon as he returns from Berlin.
4: Certainly, Herr Reichmann.
3: Thank you.
4: And this urgent business?
3: Yes, we come to that. Do you mind if I smoke?
4: Not at all.
3: A good cigar always makes unpleasant things easier to tell.
4: It sounds almost as if you had rehearsed that line on the way to the castle, Herr Reichmann.
3: I did. And since it was ineffective, I'll be blunt, Countess.
4: I'd prefer it.
3: 3 days ago, Countess, to be exact, on the day I arrived at Kronwald to begin my duties as Gauleiter of this district, I found this note on my desk. Read it, please.
4: Count Victor of Kronwald will kill himself on the night of the king's birthday.
3: That note was on my desk in the morning. At noon, I found this one. Read it, please.
4: Count Victor of Kronwald will repudiate his Nazi collaborators. He will choose the night of the king's birthday for his death.
3: I thought at first it was some crank, but the notes kept coming. Then I heard that everybody in the district believed what the note said. In every house and shop and farm, they are saying that Count Victor is going to kill himself. You will see why I said my business was urgent.
4: Yes, I see.
3: It's not that I have the slightest fear for the Count's safety, but the writer of these notes must be found and treated with severest penalties. Certainly no anonymous letter writer could force the Count to take his own life.
4: I wonder.
3: What do you mean?
4: You wish me to be frank with you?
3: Naturally.
4: You know that my husband is hated by the whole countryside.
3: What of it? People here are too stupid to know what's good for them.
4: Perhaps. But the writer of these notes seems to be a little less than stupid.
3: You think so?
4: If you knew Danish history, Herr Reichmann, you might agree. For hundreds of years, the night of the king's birthday has been a special occasion at Kronwald. On that night, the castle renews its pledge of loyalty to the king and to Denmark's freedom.
3: A very theatrical gesture.
4: Quite. But if anyone wished to remind Count Victor...
3: If someone wished to remind the Count that he had chosen our glorious Führer for his leader...
4: Yes. The night of the king's birthday would be, shall we say, the psychologically correct time to do it.
3: You reason well, Countess.
4: I know my countrymen.
3: Evidently.
4: I can see how these notes would inflame their imagination. If Count Victor were to take his own life as a public repudiation of his present political bonds, the whole country would be stirred to its depths.
3: I see. You seem to view the possibility of your husband's death rather calmly, Countess.
4: Like you, Herr Reichmann, I have no fear for his safety. I am only presenting the political possibilities.
3: Quite so. And since you grasp the full significance of the notes, you understand that I must take certain liberties in order to track down the writer.
4: Liberties?
3: Yes. I shall ask your permission to talk with Dr. Erickson.
4: Oh, Dr. Erickson?
3: Well, I'm told he lives here at the castle.
4: Yes, but...
3: I should like to talk with Dr. Erickson.
4: As you wish. Peter will show you to the doctor's study. However, I assure you...
3: My time is short, Countess. I understand that Dr. Erickson is one of your country's able psychiatrists. I understand that Dr. Erickson is an authority on mass suggestion. His help should be invaluable.

0: Dr. Erickson.
1: Yes, Peter. Show the gentleman in. Now, sit down, Herr Reichmann. Don't be alarmed about these mice. I'll remove them just as soon as Harmon here gets through the maze. Watch him. He's really quite clever. I've been trying him on liver extract and... Ah, he made it. Good night, Harmon. Now, off to bed. I've been expecting you, Herr Reichmann. Please sit down.
2: Thank you.
1: You've come to see me about the notes, am I right?
2: Yes, you're right, Doctor.
1: When I first heard about them, I said to myself, the new Gauleiter will want my theory concerning the type of mind which would be prompted to write such notes. I'll tell you my theory, Herr Reichmann.
2: I don't want your theory, Doctor. I want you to answer some questions.
1: Oh, so it's like that. And perhaps you want a sample of my handwriting, too.
2: I'm not a fool, Doctor.
1: That's very possible.
2: How long have you been treating Count Victor for a certain nervous disorder?
1: 5 years.
2: What would you say is his condition now?
1: You've never met Count Victor, have you, Herr Reichmann?
2: No.
1: When you talk with him, you'll see no outward sign of his malady. It manifests itself only during periods of despondency. In the last few years, I'm happy to say that these periods have been infrequent.
2: Count Victor depends a good deal on you, doesn't he, Doctor?
1: Perhaps. I've almost cured him. In return, he's given me this laboratory and money for my experiments.
2: But you do have a great deal of influence on his mental processes.
1: Yes, Herr Reichmann, I do. In fact, if I decided to, shall we say, liquidate Count Victor, I would have written the notes exactly as the people say they are written. Like all nervous people, the Count would be highly susceptible to such mental attack. That's what you wanted me to say, isn't it?
2: Yes.
1: We know then where we stand.
2: Almost. One thing more I'll ask you, Doctor. Count Victor had a brother who left Kronwald when Denmark was occupied by our troops. That brother, Christian, is now known to be working with the Danish underground. Formerly he was one of your students at the university. Is that right?
1: Christian was one of my most brilliant students.
2: Do you know where he is now?
1: No, I don't. And neither does your Gestapo. That's the only thing we share in common.
2: You are a very outspoken man, Doctor.
1: I find it the best form of deception.
2: Do you think it wise to try to deceive the lawful government of your country?
1: Lawful government? You have a quaint sense of humor, Herr Reichmann.
2: You may not find it so quaint if Count Victor ever removes his protection from you.
1: He won't. When you've informed him of his impending suicide, as I presume you will, you'll see he'll need me more than ever. You do intend to show the notes to the Count, don't you?
2: Yes. I will present myself to His Excellency tonight on his return from Berlin.
1: His reactions to the notes will be most interesting. Would it inconvenience you if I were to be present on the occasion?
2: Oh, not at all, Doctor. I'd be delighted. Your own reactions should be most interesting, too.
3: Dead? That's what the people think, eh? They think they can kill me with words. They can't do that to me, can they, Doctor?
4: Easy, Count Victor, easy.
3: Look at this childish note. Count Victor will kill himself on the night of the king's birthday. Because of his great shame here, I'll great shame them, all right. They'll see that... Doctor, a little of the brandy, please.
1: Yes, of course, Count Victor. Now, you mustn't upset yourself.
3: Who's upset? The whole thing is completely nonsensical, completely.
1: Of course it is. Ask Herr Reichmann. His police have practically caught the writer of the notes, haven't they, Herr Reichmann?
2: Practically, Doctor. You have nothing to worry about, Count Victor.
1: You see?
3: Doctor, tonight, if I need a sedative...
1: Certainly, Count Victor.
3: I'll show them. I'll give them a dinner here on the night of the king's birthday. Everyone will hear about it. They'll see who's afraid. I'll give a dinner. Herr Reichmann... Will you be my guest at dinner?
2: With pleasure, Count Victor.
3: I'll light up this whole castle like a Christmas tree. And Elsa, you'll wear that gown you wore at the palace and your jewels. You understand? You'll wear all your jewels.
5: Yes, Victor.
3: Kill me with words, eh? If it's words they're after, I'll give them words. Herr Reichmann, I'll make a statement to your newspapers on the night of the king's birthday. I'll stuff words down the people's throat. Yes. And there's someone in particular who'll read what I have to say. My brother, Christian. I want him especially to read it. Herr Reichmann, have you ever seen my brother?
2: No, Count Victor.
3: His picture was in that empty frame up there next to mine. I destroyed his picture.
5: Victor, you're getting excited.
0: Dr. Erickson.
3: Yes, you're right, Elsa. Sometimes the strain of my work is too much. Dr. Erickson, you'll talk to me for a while before I go to bed, won't you?
1: Of course.
2: Talk to you, Count Victor?
3: Yes, the doctor has a way of calming my nerves. It's slightly hypnotic, isn't that it, Doctor?
1: You might call it that, Count Victor.
2: Count Victor, I'd strongly advise...
3: No, it's the only thing that helps me. I just go quietly to sleep while the doctor talks.
2: But, Count Victor...
3: Good night, Herr Reichmann. I'll expect you here for dinner on the night of the king's birthday.
2: Of course, Count Victor.
3: Elsa?
0: Yes, Victor?
3: They can't hurt me with words, can they?
0: No, Victor.
3: They can't hurt me if I don't listen, can they? If I shut my ears, I'll be all right. That's it. Shut my ears. I won't listen. I won't listen. I won't listen. I won't listen. I won't listen.
5: Herr Gauleiter.
2: Yes, Lieutenant?
5: While you were out to lunch...
2: You needn't tell me. It's another note.
5: Yes, Herr Gauleiter.
2: Where did you find it this time?
5: I hesitate to...
2: Speak up! Speak up!
5: I found it, Herr Gauleiter, in the pocket of my own tunic when I was about to go on duty.
2: Never mind the details. I found one of them under my pillow this morning. Count Victor called me and said there was one delivered with his morning paper. A farmer came in here at 8 o'clock. He found one near to his door. Lieutenant, it has got to stop.
5: Yes, Herr Gauleiter.
2: Just as our Führer says, if you tell a lie often enough, everybody believes it.
5: That's true, Herr Gauleiter.
2: Is it?
5: Well, as the Gauleiter says...
2: Do you believe Count Victor will kill himself?
5: Oh, no, Herr Gauleiter.
2: Neither do I. But the Countess was right about one thing. If he did kill himself after all these notes, the effect on the people would be electrifying.
5: But you just said that...
2: I'm talking about effects, Lieutenant. From what I've seen of the Count, he is too much of a coward to take his own life. But if someone else killed him and made it look like suicide...
5: Yes, it could be done, but how?
2: How, I don't know. There will be 4 of us at dinner. I have ordered 50 guards to patrol the grounds. 4 guards will be stationed in the dining room while we eat. No one can get near the Count. It's impossible to kill him. But in this strange country, you can't even trust the impossible.
6: They say the castle is guarded tonight. 50 soldiers.
7: They say the Count locked himself in his room all day writing a message to the people, they say.
8: They say the Gauleiter has 5 Gestapo men at the castle besides the soldiers. 1 Gestapo man is watching the food for poison.
9: Wait a minute, you. Taste that wine before you bring it into the dining room.
5: What did you say, sir?
9: I said taste that wine.
5: Oh, taste it. Why, of course. Ah, it's very good, sir. Did you doubt its quality?
9: Don't be insolent. All right. You may take it in.
5: Thank you, sir.
9: And if there's any left after they're through...
5: Oh, I'll take care of you, sir.
3: Ah, more wine. Good boy, Peter. Set it right here. We'll drink another toast to the king.
0: Oh, Victor, I think we've drunk enough
3: to... Oh, nonsense. This is the king's birthday dinner. We've got to drink to the king.
10: Oh, Peter.
5: Yes, sir?
10: Did they make you taste that wine before you brought it in?
5: Yes, doctor, they did.
3: What's this? What's this about tasting wine?
2: A simple precaution of mine, Count Victor. I hope you don't mind.
3: Mind? No, I don't mind, but... You don't think that...
0: Now, Victor, don't get upset.
3: Oh, Elsa, for the love of heaven, stop repeating that inane phrase. I've been saying that all through dinner. I'm not upset, not upset. I just want to know what's going on. What have I got to be upset about? You're more nervous than I am.
10: I can understand the Countess's feeling that this is the first dinner I've ever had with 4 soldiers observing my digestive processes. Don't you think, Herr Reichmann?
2: I must insist, Doctor, that the soldiers remain.
10: Well, at least ask them to sit down.
2: Gefreiter.
11: Yes, Herr Gauleiter.
2: Your men may be seated.
11: Thank you, Herr Gauleiter. They couldn't have hit that.
3: Yes, and Peter, go get some wine for the soldiers.
5: Yes, sir.
3: Yes. Everyone will have more wine, Peter. We're going to toast the king. What time is it, Doctor?
10: 11:55, Count Victor.
3: And I'm still alive. Peter, it's 11:55, and I'm still alive. Go get the wine, Peter.
5: Yes, sir.
3: You know, Peter tells me everything they say down at the village. The people say I have 5 minutes to live.
2: So, Peter tells you the village gossip.
3: Oh, yes. He knows everything. It was Peter who discovered most of the notes and brought them to me.
2: He brought you the note?
3: Oh, yes. And the last one said the... Now, what did it say?
0: Victor, can't we talk about something else?
3: Why? Ask the doctor. He and I discussed it for hours. Well, the doctor told me about some sect over in the West Indies that disposes of an enemy by simply writing the victim's name on a piece of paper and sending it to him. Same sort of nonsense being tried on me. Isn't that your theory, Doctor?
1: Well, I...
2: Dr. Erickson, in view of the Count's nervous condition, don't you
3: Herr
2: think...
3: Herr Gauleiter, my private life is my own affair.
2: Then you work for the Reich, Count Victor. You have no private life. I repeat, Dr. Erickson, in view of the Count's nervous disorder...
1: As the Count's personal physician, I prescribe my own remedies. To know the truth about occult practices is the best way to guard against them.
2: But surely you don't think that...
1: In Haiti, Herr Reichmann, I saw a man die after receiving a note with his name on it. I don't explain it. I tell you a fact.
3: You see? It's possible. It's a fact. Well, I could be murdered with pen and ink. It could be done in exactly 3 minutes if my watch is right. Yes. 3 minutes to live. Where's Peter with that wine?
0: Victor, if you will excuse me, I have a headache.
3: You stay here, Elsa. No one leaves this room till midnight.
12: Gefreiter. Yes, Herr Gauleiter. Lock the door. Bolt all the windows.
13: Yes, Herr Gauleiter. Tune season.
3: Yes, that's right. Bolt everything. They won't come in here after me. They won't touch me.
0: Victor, you're being absurd. I ask
1: Countess,
0: you.
1: Countess, I think it best to comply with Count Victor's wishes.
3: Humor me, my dear. Humor me. You'd never forgive yourself if you treated me unkindly during the last 2 minutes of my life. Especially since you wished me dead so many times.
0: Victor.
3: It's the truth, isn't it?
1: Count Victor.
3: 2 minutes to live, Doctor. This is a good time to hear Elsa's confession.
2: If I may say a word...
3: You may not. Elsa, it's the truth, isn't it? Isn't it?
0: Yes, Victor. It's the truth. I wish you were dead. I hate every minute I live under your roof. I hate the thing you've become. A Nazi puppet. I hate your sniveling, goose-stepping mind, just as I loathe this fat specimen of the super race you've invited to dinner.
12: Father, arrest
3: her! No, let her finish her goal. Go on, Elsa.
0: I despise you as a man. Your countrymen despise you. Even before the Nazis came, you were planning to sell us out. All that Kronwald has fought for down through the years. The Danes should be a proud and free people. You sold all that for a cast-iron Nazi cross. I wish you were dead, Victor. I wish your soul were rotting in the grave that's waiting for all these mad men of Europe.
3: Doctor, listen.
2: 12 o'clock.
1: May God grant wisdom to our king and freedom to our people.
0: May Kronwald always keep the faith.
12: Who turned out the lights? Who turned out the lights? Gefreiter, I hear a door opening.
13: No, Herr Gauleiter, my hand is on the door. It is not moving.
3: Yes?
12: Gefreiter!
14: Count Victor of Kronwald.
3: I hear you.
12: Who is speaking?
14: Victor, this is your time. Are you ready?
3: I am ready.
14: Now you die like a soldier, Victor. But your name will live on.
0: Victor! Don't do it, Victor!
3: Goodbye, Elsa!
0: Victor!

0: they found the body?
1: They say the body was washed out to sea. But yesterday on the rocks, they found the Count's wristwatch and a handkerchief with the initial V on it.
0: They'll never find the body.
1: Say what you will. Count Victor was a brave man to take his own life.
2: Yes, he showed those Nazis a Dane could die for honor.
0: You know what the Nazis say? They say someone forced the Count to kill himself.
2: Well, how could you force
0: that? That's what the Nazis say. And listen, they've arrested old Peter. They're trying to make old Peter talk.
1: Peter won't talk. But if he did, I bet he could tell them a thing or two.
2: Yes, I could tell them a thing or two. I could tell them why they'll never find Count Victor's body. You know why? Because Count Victor didn't jump out of the window. How could he? Count Victor was dead 6 days before the king's birthday. No, I didn't kill him. He was shot through the head by his own brother, Christian, the night he came home unexpectedly from Berlin, 6 days before the king's birthday. Yes, I worked with the underground, and so did the Countess and Dr. Erickson. That's why Christian came here to see us. When the Count returned unexpectedly, Christian decided to try to reason with him. They quarreled and, well, Christian eliminated the slimiest traitor Denmark has ever known. It was then that Dr. Erickson got the idea for the notes.
3: Christian, we've got to try it. This new Gauleiter has never seen Count Victor. You'll pose as the Count and we'll stage your suicide. The moral effect on the people will be tremendous.
2: Christian agreed, and we started sending the notes. The rest was easy. We all played our parts, and Dr. Erickson coached us on the exact thing to do at 12 midnight.
3: At the last stroke of 12, Peter will turn out the lights from downstairs. You've got that, Peter?
2: Yes, Doctor.
3: Then what do you do?
2: I go through the passageway that leads to the hidden door in the dining room fireplace. I open the door and call out, Count Victor, this is your time. Are you ready?
3: And you, Christian?
4: I say, I am ready.
5: I call out, don't do it, Victor, don't do it.
3: Then I break one of the windows. And you, Christian?
4: I go through the fireplace door and disappear.
3: Yes. And Count Victor of Kronwald has died for his country.
2: Well, that's how it was done. We planned it well, even to putting Count Victor's wristwatch and handkerchief on the rock where the Nazis would find them. Presently, the Gauleiter will question me some more. But soon, soon there will be a note on his desk, and I can hear him saying...
6: Lieutenant. Lieutenant. How did this note get on my desk?
7: A note? I don't know, Herr Gauleiter. What does it say?
6: It says, remember the night of the king's birthday. Your turn is next, Herr Gauleiter. Your turn is next.

0: And so closes The King's Birthday, starring Dolores Costello with Martin Kozlik, George Zucco, and Ian Wolfe. Tonight's tale of suspense. 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
3: suspense.
4: I know this has been a terrible shock to you, Mrs. Anderson, but there's a few questions we have to ask you. You understand why that can't wait.
5: My husband. Where is he? I'm so worried about him.
4: We just located him through the sheriff's office, Mrs. Anderson. They're bringing him over.
5: Is he all right?
4: He's more worried about you than you are about him.
5: Have they told him what happened?
4: Did they have to, Mrs. Anderson?
5: Well, they don't think he did it, do they? Well, they mustn't think that.
4: We don't know quite what to think. I suppose there's no doubt about the cause of death, is there, Doctor?
6: No doubt whatsoever. This is the gun that was used.
4: Mm-hmm. You recognize this gun, Mrs. Anderson?
5: Yes. It's a dueling pistol. One of a brace that belongs over the fireplace in the trophy room.
4: Funny they're being loaded.
5: There was a reason for it.
4: Well, you mind telling me what the reason was?
5: I'd better start at the beginning.
4: Yeah, I think you'd better.
5: Well, Harvey, my husband, and I have only been married a short time, as you probably know.
4: Yeah, in a town this size, you can't help knowing most of the vital statistics.
6: Especially about old Judge Collins' daughter, eh, Lieutenant?
4: Yeah, Doc. As I remember, folks hereabout didn't know much about Mr. Anderson.
5: No, and neither did I. All I know was that he was good and kind. And I felt so alone after my father's death. Oh, I know what you're thinking, but Harvey didn't kill that man. I know that. Oh, I wish he were here. I feel so helpless facing this alone.
6: Well, you're among friends, my dear.
5: Yes. You're so very kind, Doctor. And you too, Lieutenant. It's just that, well, if they question Harvey, he might say anything trying to protect me.
4: You sure you aren't trying to protect him, Mrs. Anderson?
5: I told you, I'll have to start at the beginning. It was only last night that the phone call came. Harvey and I were sleeping here in this bedroom. At first, I couldn't imagine what had happened. The call.

0: One moment. Yes?
1: Pittsburgh calling Mr. Harvey Anderson.
0: Oh, this is she.
1: Mr. Harvey Anderson.
0: Oh, Mr. Anderson.
2: What is it, Helen?
0: One moment. Harvey, it's a long-distance call from Pittsburgh.
2: Pittsburgh?
0: Yes, so late. Do we know anybody in Pittsburgh?
2: Here, give me the phone. Hello? Yes, all right, operator. I can't imagine who... Hello? Yes? Al! Oh, how are you? Yes. Well, what are you doing in Pittsburgh?
0: Who's Al, Harvey?
2: Yes? Oh, no, no, Al. Tomorrow? No. Well, very well. Tomorrow.
0: Well, now, who's Al, and who does he think he is calling us up at 3 o'clock in the morning? What's wrong, Harvey? Bad news? Who's Al?
2: My brother.
0: Brother?
2: My brother.
0: Harvey, I never knew you had a... You never told me.
2: The Lord said unto Cain, where is thy brother? And Cain said, I know not. Am I my brother's keeper?
0: Makes sense,
2: and the Lord answered, the blood of thy brother crieth up to me from the ground.
0: Yes, and Eve probably took after him with a fig tree rolling pin.
2: I'm not being facetious, Helen. I don't know how to explain it. Something... It's just not easy to speak about it.
0: Well, obviously.
2: No, it's not a joke.
0: But what...
2: I'll show you. It'll be easier that way than talking about it.
0: Well, where are you going?
2: To get the papers.
0: What papers?
2: The papers that explain about my brother. They're locked in the safe in the trophy room.
0: He wasn't out of the room very long, but it seemed an eternity. I sat up in bed and lit a cigarette. I was wide awake now. I was worried. I'd never seen that look on Harvey's face before. He came back with a sheaf of papers in his hand and, without a word, handed them to me to read. There was a good deal of legal language I didn't bother to wade through. The important thing was the signatures and the official stamps. They were commitment papers on Alan H. Anderson, signed by his brother, a board of alienists, and the warden of the State Hospital for the Criminal Insane.
2: Understand what those papers mean?
0: Yes. Yes, I do, Harvey. Oh, my poor, poor darling.
2: No. No, you mustn't take that view of it. I can speak of it now as if it had happened to another person, not even related to me. I would prefer to do that if we're going to discuss it.
0: How long
2: since... He escaped 4 years ago.
0: And is he still...
2: He was never violent all the time, just that once. He killed a woman, his wife. You can see, Helen, why you never knew I had a brother. Criminal insanity in one's immediate family is pleasant neither to reflect on nor to discuss. I suppose I shouldn't have played along with him as long as I have.
0: How do you mean, dear?
2: I had a good deal of money 4 years ago at the time of the escape, and Brother Al's had every cent of it. He promised I'd never hear from him again, but I guess blackmail gets into the blood.
0: What are we going to do?
2: Do?
0: I don't want a man like that in my house.
2: Helen, do you mean that you'll stick by me even...
0: Darling, I love you. I see no reason why you should suffer for this dreadful thing. You had no control over it, and it's all over and done now. You're the man I love, and I'm not going
2: to... Thanks, darling. You're wonderfully understanding. But Alan Anderson is an escaped criminal. We must act accordingly.
0: Your brother, he's coming here?
2: He'll be in on the 6 o'clock train. I'll meet him at the station.
0: Harvey, do you think you
2: Leave this thing to me, Helen. You have nothing to do with it. Now turn out the light, darling. We better get some sleep.
0: Harvey, what was it like?
2: I can remember how it came on. It was horrible. Horrible. I'd almost forgotten about it until Al called just now.
0: What about his wife? The one...
2: Beverly? She made a fatal mistake, and I share the blame. We underestimated the seriousness of the attacks. Beverly paid with her life for our joint error of judgment. Seems a long time ago now. Brother Al. Strange how two people can grow up together, look alike, even think alike, until one day something happens to one of them, and it's as if they'd never known each other.
0: What's he like, Harvey?
2: Well, very like me. You'll know we're brothers when you see him. Oh, darling, what's the use? Maybe I'd better go to the authorities before he gets here and...
0: No, I won't hear of it. You've suffered enough.
2: Darling, I can't tell you how wonderful you are. It doesn't make any difference. You're sure you aren't frightened?
0: We'll be at the station at 5:30 tomorrow and do what has to be done. Now go to sleep, darling. Go to sleep.

0: I suppose if you want really to forget something, you can. And even the direct stirrings of premonition can be subdued by a good hard day of housework. I was helping Matilda, and for some reason I worked with even more concentration and good spirits than usual. But somehow, the doorbell intruded on that concentration. Disturbed the protective veil for a moment, I guess. I seldom used the door slot, but now I did. I felt silly peeking out.
1: Hello, ma'am.
0: Oh, why, hello, Rutherford. Matilda, it's Rutherford.
1: Excuse me, coming around the front, ma'am. Tried knocking on the back, nobody answered.
0: Oh, that's all right, Rutherford. Matilda was running the vacuum for me. We didn't hear. You're early, aren't you? It's only 2:30.
1: Oh, I told Tilly expect me at 3, because I figured the train would be late and done if we didn't come in on time.
0: Oh, well, Matilda will be right out.
1: Oh, I like Tilly, Miss Anson. It's mighty nice of you to give her the afternoon off when my run makes town in the daytime.
0: Well, it's not often, Rutherford. I don't mind. You must be tired. Your Pullmans are awfully crowded these days, aren't they?
1: Oh, yes, ma'am.
2: Oh, yeah, I know what I want to tell you. I saw a man riding on the Belle Forte. It's not my car. I was just passing through. Lordy, ma'am, he looked just like your husband. And before I saw it wasn't, I said, hello, Mr. Anderson. He said, hello. And I said, you ain't Mr. Anderson. And he said, I am. Lord, ma'am, he looked nearly enough like Mr. Anderson to be his brother.
0: His brother.
1: Spitting image.
0: I think it might have been his brother, Rutherford.
1: You don't say.
3: Hello, you.
1: Ready, Tilly?
3: I'm ready. Come along. Bye, Miss Anderson.
1: Bye, Miss Anderson.
0: Oh, goodbye. Rutherford, did you say this man came in with you on the 2:30?
1: Huh? Oh, yes, sir.
0: He's here in town, then.
1: Something wrong, ma'am?
0: No, I...
4: You coming there, man?
1: Yeah. Well, goodbye, Miss Anderson.
0: Bye. The 2:30. Matilda! Matilda! Oh. 2:30. Harvey's brother, Al, had come in on the 2:30. At all costs, I must not be alone in the house when he arrived. And here he'd be arriving in 3 hours before we were ready for him. At any moment now, I bolted the door, picked up the phone, and started to dial the number of Harvey's office. My hand was shaking so that I fumbled the dial and had to start again.
5: Cuthbertburg Novelties, good afternoon.
0: Hello. Hello, Pearl. This is Helen Anderson. Is Mr. Anderson there?
5: I'll ring his office. He don't answer, honey. I guess he didn't get back from lunch yet.
0: At 3 o'clock? Oh, don't be silly. Try him again.
5: Well, honey, he's not in there, but death. I'll tell him you called.
0: Well, look, connect me with Mr. Guthbert's office. It's important.
5: All right, just a sec.
6: Yes?
0: Oh, Ralph, is Harvey there?
6: Oh, Helen. Why, no, I haven't seen him since lunch.
0: Well, look, Ralph, the minute he gets in or you hear from him, tell him to call home at once. It's important.
6: Sure, Helen. Anything I can do?
0: No, Ralph, thanks. It's just a family matter.
6: Well, if I see him, I'll tell him.
0: Oh, Ralph, on second thought, I better tell you what it is. Hello? Hello, are you still on the line?

0: the doorbell. It stabbed the air of the quiet house like a knife blade. I meant not to answer it, but something made me walk over to the door and open the slot. Curiosity, I suppose, or perhaps something stronger than mere curiosity. Yes?
1: Is this the Anderson residence?
0: Yes.
1: Mrs. Anderson?
0: Yes.
1: Mrs. Anderson, I was given your name by Mrs. Colby down the street. She said you might be interested in our special offer. Now, for only 30 cents a week, or a little over 4 cents a day, you can subscribe to any two magazines at their regular subscription rate. And this beautiful dictionary, 1,200 pages, 127,000 words, 400 illustrations...
0: Yes, I am interested.
1: Huh?
0: I am interested. Is there something wrong?
1: Frankly, ma'am, I lost my place in my speech.
0: Oh.
1: You see, I'm accustomed to a little more sales resistance.
0: Well, there are several magazines I've wanted.
1: Well, to tell you the truth, Mrs. Anderson, it's no bargain.
0: Oh, please, now, I'd much rather be deceived, you see.
1: Oh, well, looks like competition coming through the gate.
2: Pardon me, is this 2367 Oakhurst?
0: Yes.
2: Oh, you're Helen, aren't you? Well, I'm Al Anderson, Harvey's brother.
1: Well, I guess I'd better be going.
0: Oh, no.
1: Oh, that's all right. I can stop back.
0: No, but the magazine.
1: Oh, I cover the same territory tomorrow. Well, goodbye, ma'am. Pardon me, sir.
2: So, you're my brother Harvey's wife, eh?
0: Yes, I...
2: Didn't Harvey tell you I was coming?
0: Oh, yes, he did. I'm glad to meet you.
2: Well, aren't you going to invite me in?
0: Oh, yes. Yes.

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0: And now, Roma Wines bring back to our Hollywood soundstage Claire Trevor as Helen Anderson in The Plan, a tale well calculated to keep you in suspense.

0: Would you like some water, Mrs. Anderson?
1: Well, thank you.
0: If you'd rather rest...
1: No, I'll go on. I led him into the front hall, and as he walked behind me to the living room, I can't tell you, it was as if I had my back turned on death. Just reaching the front room took a lifetime. We sat facing each other, and I tried to answer his questions, but I didn't seem to be able to talk. It was a terrible self-feeding panic, and I watched myself provoke the very situation I wanted to avoid. Because he grew more and more restless as I failed to answer him with grace or sense. I saw the corners of his mouth start working, his jaw and fingers tense. I told him I'd phone Harvey, and I fled out to the hall and up the stairs to the second floor. There was a phone in Father's old trophy room. We used it for a den. I called Pearl, Harvey's secretary, but the line was busy. Then I saw the brace of dueling pistols. I think I decided then that I'd protect myself in any way that I could. I took the ammunition from the case, loaded the pistols, and put them on the mantel. Then the perfectly simple solution of leaving the house by the back way came to me.
0: Uh-huh.
1: I might be able to find Harvey and bring him back before...
0: Yeah, I was going to ask why
1: If I had only thought of it sooner. Of course, I had to get downstairs first, past the archway that opened on the living room where he sat. I walked out into the corridor. Just over to the head of the stairway, I told myself softly. Down the steps, and around and out through the back.
2: Ellen!
1: I pulled back from the head of the staircase, just as he appeared at the bottom.
2: Ellen! You up there?
1: I ran back along the hallway into the trophy room and shut the door behind me. I heard his footsteps coming upward.
2: Ellen!
1: I heard him opening doors along the hallway. First he'd knock, then open the front bedroom, the guest bedroom, the second floor sitting room, and then...
2: Ellen!
1: I was afraid to answer, and afraid not to answer. If he came into that room, I was afraid that...
2: Ellen!
1: Yes?
2: I'm sorry. I wondered where you were. You didn't come back to the drawing room. May I come in?
1: Oh, yes. I haven't been able to reach Harvey. I've been trying everywhere.
0: Oh, yes. My brother... My beloved brother. We must reach him by all means.
1: Oh, I've tried.
0: Forget it. This room is a lot cozier than the front room. Couldn't we talk here?
1: If you wish.
0: The front room's too big. Don't like such big places. Do you?
1: I
0: like cozy places. Cozy people, too. Trouble is, there's too many people who aren't cozy. Cut your throat. Law of the jungle.
1: Yes.
0: Well, this is a nice room. It's a nice house. Is it yours?
1: Yes, that is my father's, really. I inherited it. What are you laughing at?
3: These trophies. These stuffed heads. I thought for a moment Harvey had gone in for the out-of-doors life. These are your father's, then.
1: Yes.
3: That wolf's head. What savage teeth you have, said Little Red Riding Hood. Oh, look here.
1: Don't touch those.
3: I beg your pardon?
1: Those guns are loaded.
3: Loaded? Do you always keep loaded guns in your house? Do you think it's safe?
1: Oh, please put them down.
3: Old dueling pistols. How beautiful. How many men died at sunrise because another man cocked the hammer and squeezed the trigger?
1: Oh, don't!
3: Oh, don't worry. I know how to handle a gun. Yeah. Feel better?
1: You must forgive me. I have a headache, a terrible headache. I'm all on edge.
3: Oh, do you have headaches, too?
1: Yes, I...
3: Oh, so do I. Terrible ones.
1: You do.
3: So terribly painful. Sometimes they say...
1: What do you want?
3: What do I want? A cigarette. Here, I'll get
1: it. No, sit there. I'll get it.
3: Thank you. A match. What's wrong with you? What do you want from me? I broke your lamp. I'll pay for it. What are you crying about?
1: Stay away from me.
3: Oh, you're like all the others.
1: Stay away.
3: Come here. What are you afraid of?
1: Stay away.
3: Come here. Do you hear me?

0: It was horrible. Horrible.
1: Now, take it easy, Mrs. Anderson.
0: I must have stood there screaming. Just screaming. Looking at him. Then I just stood quiet and then you people came.
1: Well, I'm sorry, Mrs. Anderson. Shucks, I'm terribly sorry.
2: Yeah, just a second. Fuel, Lieutenant.
1: Huh? Oh, thanks. Hello? Yeah? Oh, you did? Fine. What else? You checked it with Doctor Who? Uh-huh. Well, is he the chief of staff there? Well? Well, that's good enough for me. Anything else? No. Hold everything there. Well, Mrs. Anderson, the identification of the body was checked through by telephone with State Hospital. Yeah, sure enough, the papers on him belong to an Alan Anderson who's been a fugitive from the state for the past 4 years. Oh, shucks, Mrs. Anderson, don't cry like that. Okay, then I gotta do it anyhow. You're under arrest, Mrs. Anderson, on suspicion of murder.
0: Murder?
1: Now, don't go off again.
0: I won't.
1: Shucks, Mrs. Anderson, I hate to do it. Why, your dad and me was real close friends. How did
0: you know?
1: Oh, it was just lucky. I mean, you did a real job of storytelling, Mrs. Anderson. Real fine. Never told a single lie.
0: I thought...
1: I know. You thought when we found him dead with your husband's old identification on him that your husband would be free finally and forever. Well, I wish it worked out that way, Helen, for your dad's sake.
0: You know everything.
1: Yeah. Yeah, your husband was the real Alan Anderson.

0: Geico knows there's a home you and a road you. Right now, you're hearing home you. He's not in an RV. He's at home on a stair machine.
1: And staring at a not-so-motivational poster on my wall.
0: Meanwhile, road you never lacks motivation, because he's in an RV covered by Geico, with RV specialists who are as passionate about RVs as you. In fact, he only stares at views from on top of a mountain.
2: I'm on top of the world!
0: How's that for motivation, home you? It feels good to be a road you. It feels good to Geico.
3: Mrs. Anderson, shucks, I really am.
4: But I didn't do it to avoid a scandal. I want that understood. I love him. I don't care what he is. I'm just sorry this business has made him ill again. That wasn't a part of the plan.
3: Yeah, guess there's always something missing in a plan for murder.
4: I wouldn't know. You see, Lieutenant, this is my first experience of this sort of thing.
3: Well, Mrs. Anderson, are you ready to go?
4: Yes, I'm quite ready. Poor Harvey. Poor darling.

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1: 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Recently, I dined with a friend who hadn't yet discovered the magic of Roma wine with meals. 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
2: This is Claire Trevor. 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Next Thursday, a young man who's been making a very rapid climb up the ladder to stardom will do a suspense play about a gangster who marries into money and murder. Dane Clark.
0: Claire Trevor appeared through courtesy of RKO and will soon be seen in their production, Crack Up. 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
2: 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Oh, a reminder, suspense on television may be seen on many stations throughout the country every Tuesday night.
0: And now, with the defense rests and with the performance of Van Johnson, Autolite hopes once again to keep you in suspense.
4: A People versus Robert Tasker. The defendant charged under the indictment with murder in the first degree.
5: Is counsel for the defense prepared to proceed?
6: I am, Your Honor.
5: Very well, Mr. Krieger.
6: Your Honor, if the court please. I think it's fitting that for a moment I should speak openly to Your Honor and to the jury on a matter which has a substantial bearing on this case. I refer to the rather unique relationship existing between myself and the defendant, Robert Tasker. It is true that in my interest in him and in his fate is far greater than the normal interest of a lawyer in his client. This interest might reasonably be described as fatherly. And yet I ask Your Honor and the gentlemen of the jury to think of me in all fairness and without bias, simply as a lawyer defending his client.
7: I am sitting in a courtroom on trial for murder. As Mr. Krieger, my lawyer, stands there now telling the judge and the jury about me and about him, I can't help thinking that if it weren't for him, I wouldn't be here today. And thinking what an irony it is, too, because Mr. Krieger is the only friend I've ever had in the world. I'm an ex-con. My sentence was for 10 years. After I'd been there about a year, I began to write. Just short stories, little things. I had lots of time. Finally, I sent one to a magazine, and they published it. Mr. Krieger happened to read it. He wrote to me. Then he came to see me. He remembered my case. He said he'd try to help me. Then one day, I was called to the warden's office.
8: Hello, Robert.
7: Hello, Mr. Krieger.
8: Robert, I've got some good news for you. I've got your parole. You're free. Well, you happy?
7: Sure, it's just that I still don't quite believe it.
9: It's official, Tasker. Here are your papers.
7: Papers? That'll make everything easy, won't it, Warden? Passport to a brilliant future, ex-con.
8: Robert, I know it's going to be a little hard to adjust at first, but there's a job in my office.
7: Thanks, Mr. Krieger, but I don't want charity, even from you.
8: Oh, it isn't charity, Robert. I need a clerk in my office, or I wouldn't have offered you the job. You don't have to stay if you don't want to, but you'll be doing me a great favor if you try it.
7: Well, I guess I owe you at least one favor.
10: Well, Tasker, goodbye and good luck. Just remember that what's happened up here is water over the dam. Don't hold any grudges.
7: I don't hold any grudges, Warden. There's one man I hate, that's all.
8: A man you hate, Robert?
7: His name is Arthur Hines, and I hate him. Simple as that.
10: Forget it, son. Hines was DA, then he was just doing a job, that's all. He had nothing against you.
7: He was doing a job, all right.
8: Robert, you mustn't feel that way. You'll get along with Hines, all right.
7: Get along with him?
8: In the office. Well, didn't I tell you? Arthur Hines is my new partner.
7: Well, it certainly threw me for a second to hear I was going to be working side by side with Hines. But, well, I made up my mind to play ball. The work wasn't hard, and I was able to do some writing on the side. Mr. Krieger always encouraged me in that, and Peggy helped me a lot, too. She helped me to believe in myself. All that time, I never saw Mr. Hines. He was out of town or something. And then one day, he came back. I was nervous at the idea of seeing him. He was in his office with someone. He'd come in the private entrance. Mr. Krager was in that day, too, in his own office. I was out in the anteroom with Peggy by the switchboard.
11: Krager and Hines. I'm sorry Mr. Hines is in conference now. Can you call back later? About half an hour. Thank you.
7: But what's he really like, Peggy? I've never seen him except that time in court.
11: Oh, he's all right, I guess.
7: How do you mean all right?
11: How do I know what he's like? I just work here. I'm not married to the man.
7: Okay.
11: I'm sorry, Robert. I guess I'm kind of jumpy today.
7: Well, what's the matter, Peggy?
11: It isn't anything. Nerves.
7: You've been that way ever since Hines came in.
11: Mr. Hines, how could he have anything to do with it?
7: I don't know.
12: You understand the English language?
13: No. Now get out.
12: Don't give me that, Hines. You've either got it or you know who has.
13: I don't know anything about it, and I don't want to know. Don't you think I've got enough trouble nowadays keeping mugs like you out of the pen without being a fence for what you stole? Now get out of this office and stay out.
12: Okay. But I'll be back. $50,000 is a lot of money.
13: Well, what do you want?
7: Why, I...
11: Robert works here, Mr. Hines.
7: My name's Robert Tasker. Didn't Mr.
13: Craig... I knew I'd seen you before. You're that punk kid I sent up to San Quentin. It was for 10 years. What do you mean you're working here?
7: Mr. Krager got me out. He gave me a job.
13: A job of what? Snooping outside my office?
7: I wasn't...
13: Don't talk back to me, you dirty little jail rat.
7: Why, you...
11: Robert, don't.
7: Let go.
11: Don't.
7: Leave me alone.
11: No.
7: Robert,
13: let me go. Stop it, both of you.
8: Calm down. What's the matter?
13: What's the idea of bringing this ex-con into the office, Max? Isn't it bad enough to have to work with criminals all day?
8: Robert is not a criminal. He's here because I want him to be here. Because I believe in him and trust him.
13: Well, I don't like anyone hanging around outside my door when I'm having a private conference, that's all.
8: Now, look. Robert Tasker's one of the finest, most gifted young persons I've ever known. I want him to get along here. And I want him to get along with you, too, Arthur. You understand?
13: I can get along with anyone.
8: Well, sure you can. Everything forgotten now, eh? Start right off with a clean slate, eh?
13: Sure. Well, I'll see you later in the afternoon, Max.
8: Well, Robert, come into my office for a minute, will you?
7: Sure.
8: My boy, I'm terribly sorry. I don't know how to begin to apologize.
7: Why should you apologize? I just don't like him. He doesn't like me.
8: No, Robert, you're wrong there. It's just that things have been happening lately to upset him. Like this fellow Marvin and his $50,000.
7: Yeah, what's that all about?
8: Well, there's a poor fellow who's been in prison for the last 5 years. He claims he had quite a lot of money when he went in.
7: He thinks Hines hijacked it on him, huh?
8: Well, he says he left it with a pal of his, and later the pal was killed in a gunfight. Gallucci, you remember the case?
7: Yeah, I remember something about it.
8: Well, anyway, just before he died, Gallucci told somebody he'd left the money with Hines. That's how the story goes, anyway. But you know how these things travel on the grapevine. It's all nonsense, of course.
7: That guy meant business just the same.
8: Well, that probably explains the whole thing. Hines was a little scared. But don't let it worry you, Robert. You will stay, won't you?
7: Well...
8: Believe me, it's for the best.
7: Well, okay.
8: That's the spirit. And any other little troubles, you just bring them to me, will you?
7: Thanks. Well, I guess I'd better relieve Peggy on the board.
8: Keep your chin up, son.
7: Sure. I'm sorry I kept you waiting, Peggy.
11: That's all right.
7: Well, what's the matter?
11: Shh, please don't say anything.
7: Peggy, what is it?
11: Robert, I'm scared.
7: Scared of what? Hines? Don't be silly.
11: No, it's not him.
7: Well, what is it?
11: Rob, I shouldn't, but I've got to tell someone.
7: Sure you have, but take it easy now. What is it?
11: I've never told anyone before. Neither Mr. Hines nor Mr. Krager. No, I'd die if they did. You wouldn't tell anyone, would you?
7: Of course I won't. Come on, spill it.
11: You saw that man who was in here, who was arguing with Mr. Hines about the $50,000?
7: Yeah, yeah.
11: Well, it's true. There is $50,000 somewhere.
7: Yeah? Well, how do you know all this?
11: I know. I'm scared. Robert, he's a killer.
7: That guy? Well, I wouldn't be surprised, but how do you know?
11: Because he's my brother.
7: I had a hunch to lamb out of there right then. I knew something was going to happen. But I hated to run out on Peggy when she was in a jam and might need help. And I didn't want to let Mr. Krager down either. I promised I'd stay until I could get sort of a start on my own. And he was the only man in all my life that ever treated me like a person instead of a thing. So I stayed. I didn't have any more trouble with Hines. We didn't speak to each other much. There wasn't any need to. And he was out of town most of the time anyway. He was out of town until that day. The day that he died.
11: Krager and Hines, I'm sorry he's out of town. You might try later this afternoon. Yes, I'll tell Mr. Hines.
7: Say, Peggy.
11: Uh-huh.
7: Do you know when Mr. Krager will be in?
11: He didn't say. He's still open. Harry.
4: Where is he?
11: Who?
4: You know who? Hines.
11: Oh, Harry, I told you not to come. I begged you not to.
4: Sure. Always a little pal. Always a little... Hey, wait a minute. What does this guy know?
11: I told him that we were... that you were my brother. But nobody else...
4: Yeah, sure. Okay, what do I care? I only care about one
11: Harry,
4: thing.
11: Harry, you promised me you wouldn't come up here.
4: Where's Hines?
11: I don't know. He's out.
4: And I'll wait till he comes back.
11: Harry, you mustn't.
4: I'm staying. I'll get it out of him.
7: Harry, your sister says you should leave.
4: You keep out of this, punk.
7: I don't like that word, pal.
11: Robert, listen, will you watch the board for a few minutes?
7: Sure. It's lunchtime anyway.
11: Harry, I've got some things I want to talk over with you privately.
4: What things?
11: About Hines and, you know, come on, we'll go downstairs to the grill in the lobby.
4: You wouldn't be trying to ease me out of here, would you?
11: No, honest, I've got to talk to you, Harry. Come on.
4: Okay. Now, you listen, pal.
7: Yeah?
4: If Mr. Hines comes in, you tell him I was here. And you tell him he better come across... or else.
7: Is that all?
4: That's enough, isn't it? He'll know what I mean.
7: Sure. After they left, I just sat there. With this guy, Harry, feeling the way he did, even if he was a screwball with a jackpot like $50,000 kicking around somewhere, no matter who had it, I knew it was a cinch there was going to be a blow-off. And I knew I was going to be right in the middle of it. I didn't know how then, but I knew I was. A guy with a record always is. And there wasn't a thing I could do about it. So I just sat there waiting for trouble to happen. Krager and Hines.
14: Hello, Robert. This is Max Krager.
7: Oh, yes, Mr. Krager.
14: Are you there alone? Peggy out to lunch?
7: Yes, she is.
14: Oh, well, can't be helped. I'm in a hurry. I'll tell you what I want you to do.
7: Yes, sir.
14: I'm across the street in the courthouse, Judge Andrews Court, the Ellsworth case. There are some notes I've got to have over here right away. They're in my own handwriting, pencil, and clearly marked Ellsworth.
7: Yes, sir.
14: You'll find them in Mr. Hines' office, the pages all clipped together. I don't know exactly where in his office, but keep looking until you find them.
7: All right, sir.
14: Then bring them over to me right away. Got it?
7: Yes, sir.
14: I'll be waiting for you.
7: I left the switchboard and went into Mr. Hines' office. I started looking around for the notes. I looked everywhere. I looked on top of the desk first, and then I looked in all the drawers. Then I looked in the filing cabinet. I even tried to look in the safe, but it was locked. Then I stopped and sort of looked around the room to see if there was anything I'd missed. And I noticed some yellow papers on top of the bookcase. I reached up and took them down. I was standing there with my back to the private entrance, looking the papers over to be sure they were the right ones.
15: What are you doing in here?
7: Mr. Krager wanted some papers, Mr.
15: Hines. I thought
7: Hines.
15: I told you to stay away from my office. What are you snooping around here for?
7: Mr. Krager told me looking here for the...
15: Yeah, there's something mighty funny going on around this office.
7: There's nothing funny. Mr. Krager
15: told... I say there is. What's the switchboard girl doing sneaking around the lobby with Harry Marvin? They tried to avoid me, but I saw them. First, the switchboard girl turns out to have a crazy ex-convict for a boyfriend, and now...
7: That's a lie. He's her brother.
15: Her brother? Oh, so that's it.
7: Oh, I shouldn't have said that, Mr. Hines. I don't know anything about
15: it. Oh, you don't? Well, I do. I get it now. I knew there was something, and all of a sudden, I get it.
7: Mr. Hines, there's nothing to get.
15: So the girl and her brother go down to the lobby and set themselves an alibi because they know I'll suspect them and get you to do their dirty work for a nice fat cut.
7: Please, Mr. Hines, don't talk
15: that way. Well, you didn't find it, did you? And you won't. Now you get out of here, you little punk.
7: I said don't talk
15: you
7: that way.
15: You dirty, thieving little fat.
7: I told you not to talk that way. He fell and just lay there. For a minute, I didn't know what to do. Then I knew I'd have to tell Mr. Krager. I knew I was all washed up there anyway. I couldn't very well expect even a man like Mr. Krager to choose between his law partner and me. And I couldn't stay in the same office with Mr. Hines after what had happened. Somehow, I wanted to tell Mr. Krager myself before anyone else did. I went out to the switchboard and dialed the courthouse number.
16: Court Johnson speaking.
7: I want to speak to Mr. Max Krager. This is his office calling.
16: Well, I don't see him around here right now. The court's in recess.
7: I know, but try to locate him, will you? It's important.
16: Okay, hold the line.
7: I sat there waiting for them to find Mr. Krager. And all of a sudden, I remember the papers he wanted. I cut off the call on the switchboard. I went back to Mr. Hines' office. He was just lying there, just as I'd left him. And yet there was something different. I went over and looked at him more closely. His face was a terrible gray color. I touched his wrist, feeling for his pulse. And next thing I knew, I was down on my knees, tearing open his collar. But even then, I knew it wasn't any use. Mr. Hines was dead.

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0: And now, Autolite brings back to a Hollywood soundstage Van Johnson in The Defense Rests, a tale well calculated to keep you in suspense.
3: I don't know how long I stood there in the room. It might have been hours. It might have been only a couple of minutes. I just stood there, my mind dazed, and yet at the same time racing through a thousand half-formed plots and schemes of escape, of what I could say, of some way out. Then the switchboard began to buzz with an incoming call. It sort of brought me to my senses. More out of habit than anything else, I went out to answer it. Krager and Hines.
4: Robert, you still there?
3: Mr. Krager, I...
4: Where are those notes? Haven't you found them yet?
3: Yes, I found them all right.
4: Well, bring them over here. I need them right away.
3: Mr. Krager, I...
4: Robert, what's the matter with you?
3: I just killed Mr. Hines. Pretty soon the police came. I called them myself. Mr. Krager said it was the only thing to do, and I knew he was right. He said he'd be in touch with me as soon as he was through at court. I didn't know what he could do. I didn't think there was much he'd want to do. But it made me feel better to have him talk that way. The police took me across town in a squad car. I knew what I was in for. The police don't like ex-convicts, particularly one that they think has been mixed up with murder.
5: Yeah, you're just making it hard for yourself, Tasker.
3: I've told you what happened.
6: In a pig's eye you have.
3: I don't have to talk if I don't want to.
6: No?
3: I'm waiting for Mr. Krager. I told you that.
5: Krager? What do you think he's going to do for you?
3: I don't know, but he told me he'd come down.
5: Oh, sure, of course he'll come down to give evidence against you. Oh, now listen, Tasker. If you give a full confession, we may be able to get a break for you.
6: Captain, Mr. Krager's outside. He wants to see you.
5: Oh, yeah? Okay, send him in.
6: Okay, Mr.
7: Krager. All right, boys.
5: How are you?
8: Hello, Robert.
3: Hello, Mr. Krager.
8: They've been treating you all right?
3: Pretty good.
8: Fine. I don't like to have people get rough with my clients.
5: You're what?
8: You heard me, Captain. While you're at it, you might as well take those handcuffs off him, because from this moment, he's out on bond, released in my custody. I've got the papers right here.
5: Say, are you crazy?
8: Certainly not. I simply don't believe the boy did it, that's all.
5: Look, Krager, why try to kid us? It's an open and shut case. Tasker's the only person who had the opportunity. The only one who had a motive.
8: Uh-uh.
5: Well?
8: Not to speak ill of the dead, Captain, and although Arthur Hines was my law partner... It's unfortunately true that quite a number of people at least thought they had a motive.
5: Oh, sure. So maybe this other ex-con, Harry Marvin, had a motive. Maybe even the dame on the switchboard had a motive, for all I know. But they couldn't have done it. 50 people saw them together downstairs in the lobby of the building at the time the murder was committed.
8: No, you've talked to them, have you?
5: Listen, this kid admits he had a quarrel with Hines. He always hated him anyway. He admits he hit him. So he picks the paperweight off the desk, smashes him over the head.
8: Wait a minute. You didn't say anything about that, Robert.
3: Oh, I didn't even know about it before. I didn't hit him with any paperweight.
5: Oh, stop it, will you? The back of the man's head was bashed in with that paperweight, and this kid's fingerprints were all over it. Well, what's so funny? This is murder, mister.
8: I'm sorry. But you'll find out if you ever try to bring this boy to trial for killing Arthur Hines with a paperweight.
5: Listen, Krager, you're not going to make a chump out of me. This boy is going to be indicted for murder. He's going to be convicted of murder, and he's going to burn for murder.
3: Indicted, convicted, burned. Three promises. And the first one's already happened. The second one? Well, even I can see we don't stand much chance. And the third one, I just try not to think about it. But there is Mr. Krager up before that jury, acting as though it was an absolute certainty that I'd be cleared. Pleading for me as though I were the only guy in the world, because, well, that's the kind of a guy he is.
7: Ladies and gentlemen, it is my firm conviction that when you have heard this boy's story from his own lips and gained an insight, as I have, into the depth and integrity of his character and spirit, you will also believe him innocent. He is innocent. Now, Robert, I'll ask you to take the stand, please.
5: Raise your right hand, please. You swear to tell the truth, the whole truth, nothing but the truth, so help you God?
3: I do.
5: Please be seated.
8: Now, Robert, just for the record, would you tell the court your full name?
3: Robert Loring Tasker.
8: Your age?
3: 24.
8: Your mother and father are dead. You have no living relatives?
3: No, no one.
8: Now, before you begin your story, there are one or two extremely important points that I particularly wish to emphasize to the court. Now, tell me, Robert, how long was it between the time you quarreled with Mr. Hines and the time you went back into his office and found him dead?
3: Not long. 6 or 7 minutes, perhaps.
8: 6 or 7 minutes, eh? Long enough for someone to have entered Mr. Hines' office by the back entrance, struck him, and left again. Now, concerning this famous paperweight the prosecution has talked so much about, I have it here. Do you recognize it?
3: Yes. It was always on Mr. Hines' desk.
8: Now tell me, when you went in his office at my order to look for certain papers, you touched this paperweight, did you not?
3: Yes, I touched just about everything on the desk.
8: Exactly. In other words, your fingerprints would be found not only on this paperweight, but on practically everything else in the room.
3: Yes, they would.
8: In due course, Your Honor, we shall demonstrate that such is, in fact, precisely the case. Now, Robert, when Mr. Hines found you in his room, he was irate and highly suspicious, was he not?
3: Yes, he was.
8: In fact, he even suspected that there was some plot against him, involving Peggy, the switchboard girl, and a client of his named Harry Marvin.
3: Yes, he did.
8: You denied this, saying that, in fact, they were brother and sister.
3: Yes. Yes, that's right.
8: You denied the charge of a plot, saying that Peggy and Harry Marvin were brother and sister. Then Mr. Hines went so far as to accuse you of stealing.
3: Your Honor.
9: Yes?
3: Your Honor, there's something I've just thought about, some new evidence. I'd like a few minutes alone with my lawyer.
9: Well, if counsel has no objection.
8: Oh, Robert, what is it?
3: It's just something that I think I ought to tell you in private.
8: Oh, very well. If Your Honor, please, then.
9: By all means. Perhaps you'd like to use my chambers.
8: Thank you, Your Honor. Come along, Robert. Well, you didn't have to lock the door, Robert.
3: I want it to be private.
8: All right. But, Robert, you mustn't worry like this. Let me do the worrying. They can't convict you if there's a reasonable doubt. That's the law. And there is a reasonable doubt. Someone did come in and hit Hines in those 6 or 7 minutes. It must have been that way.
3: Yes, I know.
8: Well, of course you do. We've been over the whole thing. Now, let's go back into the courtroom.
3: Mr. Krager, there's something I haven't told you.
8: Something you haven't told me? What?
3: It's a little thing, but it's kind of important, because it's something I never told anyone except a dead man.
8: Well, what is it?
3: I never told anyone that Peggy was Harry Marvin's sister except Mr. Hines.
8: Now, Robert, don't you think that's a little trivial?
3: No, because you know about it. You just said so in the courtroom.
8: Well,
3: and there's only one way you could have found out. You must have been in your office when I had the fight with Hines and heard me tell him.
8: Oh, Robert, that's ridiculous.
3: Oh, no, it isn't, because you're right. Somebody did come in those 6 or 7 minutes and kill Hines. You did.
8: You're crazy.
3: It must have been for that $50,000. You hijacked the hijacker, and you knew they'd pin it on me with my record.
8: I'm not going to stay here and listen to any such nonsense.
3: Oh, yes, you are, because I'm going to get the truth out of you. You planned it that way, didn't you? You sent me into Hines' office that day, and you probably sent him.
8: Robert,
3: and you figured you were such a hot lawyer, you might even get me off for 20 years or so to ease your dirty conscience, didn't you?
8: Talk, Krager! You won't get anywhere using violence with me.
3: No!
8: Talk! Now, wait a minute. Even if I did confess, it wouldn't hold up as evidence.
3: Talk!
8: Listen. We'll postpone the trial. I can get you out of the country. I'll give you money.
3: That's all I wanted to know.
8: Talk!
3: You did it, didn't you? You killed him.
8: Stop! Talk! Stop it! Stop it!
3: That's where you were when I phoned you at
8: Palmer.
3: They couldn't find you, weren't you?
8: Robert.
3: You were killing Hines, weren't you?
8: Stop it! Stop it! Yes.
10: Yes, I did it.
3: Okay.
10: I killed Hoffman.
3: I guess we can unlock the door now.
5: What's going on here?
11: Grab him, Your Honor. He's crazy. He attacked me.
5: So I gather.
11: He even accused me of murder.
5: Yes, we heard him. Tell me, Krieger, where were you when this boy phoned you here at court? When they couldn't find you?
11: Why, Your Honor, as a matter of fact, I was right here. Right in this very courtroom. I had some work to do. I wanted privacy. Your court was in recess. You were out of town.
5: Yes, I know. You say you were right here in this room.
11: Yes, that's right.
5: Then, Krieger, there's something you don't know.
11: What?
5: On the day of the murder, the floor of this room was being repainted. And the paint, Mr. Krieger, was quite wet.
3: Your Honor, the defense rests.

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2: 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Van Johnson appeared by arrangement with Metro-Goldwyn-Mayer, producers of The Red Danube, starring Walter Pidgeon, Ethel Barrymore, and Peter Lawford. 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

0: April 3rd. Remember what you did that day? It was a Saturday, so maybe you weren't working. The air held that first promise of spring, so you probably felt the urge to go outside, maybe to the park. If you did, chances are you brushed against death. Black, unpredictable, anonymous death. Listen. Yes, it's a cat. We called him Jerry. Just a tomcat, color black, disposition friendly, usually. Not too good as a mauser, no real need for it. You see, Jerry gets pretty well fed where he lives. And what mice we have there in the Biological Institute wouldn't be very healthy for Jerry. They were likely as not to be inoculated with anthrax, typhoid, rabies, cholera, typhus, or plague. We were doing special work with plague at the Institute, studying and manipulating the deadly Pastorella pestis, the rod-like germ of the Black Death. I blame myself, of course. I should have known about Jerry. As director, it is my business to know everything about the Biological Institute, to keep track of the last submicroscopic bacillus and spore in the smallest test tube. But that morning, I didn't know about Jerry. I was home. I had just finished breakfast, and Patty, as usual, was flitting about me.
1: Posy, a pocket full of posy, ashes, ashes, we all fall down.
0: Where did you learn that song, Patty?
1: It's a game. The kids in the park play it. Why, Daddy?
0: I didn't answer her. How could I tell Patty the harmless nursery rhyme had its horrible origin among the victims of the Great Plague of London? In their desperation, they hoped the smell of flowers might ward off the deadly miasma. It didn't help, of course. Posy or no, they coughed their lives away. And they did fall down by the uncounted thousands, never to rise again.
1: Don't forget, Daddy, you promised.
0: Promised? What did I promise now?
1: Take me with you to the office. You remember?
0: I said if it was all right with Mother.
1: Oh, I asked Mama, and first she said no, because she always worries about the germs. Then I told her you said the Institute is the safest place in town, because every germ is under a lock and a key. So she said all right.
0: All right, you little minx. You win.
1: Oh, goody. Now I'll get to play with Jerry.
0: I'll get it, dear. Hello?
2: Dr. Gebhardt.
0: Oh, hello,
2: Dr.
0: Mac.
2: Gebhardt. Dr. Gebhardt, I think I've got it.
0: Got it? What's the matter, Mac?
2: Plague.
0: No, that's impossible.
2: All the symptoms. There's a leak somewhere. Hurry, doctor.
0: I'll be right down.
1: I'm all ready, Daddy.
0: Not today, Patty.
1: But, Daddy...
0: Not today, I said. I'm sorry.
1: But you promised, Daddy, and I wanted to play with Jerry.
0: Mac was waiting for me in my office. It took only a moment to see that it was true. The characteristic expression of fear and anxiety. His skin hot and dry. The hacking cough.
3: Am I glad to see you?
0: Oh, Mac, what are you doing up? Have you treated yourself?
3: Yes, but it's advanced. Pretty far. Don't get near me.
0: How on earth did this happen?
3: Slipped up somewhere. Yesterday had chills, headache, dizzy. Thought it was something I ate. Didn't pay any attention.
0: All right. Enough of that. Now you're getting to bed.
3: No, not until we locate the leak. The guinea pigs... Cage over there.
0: No, it can't be. Not one of those animals is a Pastorella. There must be something else. Now, get away, Jerry. Mac, you're sure you didn't work with some others? Those mice, maybe.
3: I'm positive.
0: Oh, that fool cat. Let me get him out of here. Now, come on, Jerry, outside.
3: Careful, Doctor. He's been funny lately. He scratched me the other day.
0: What did you say, Mac?
3: I said, Jerry. Jerry scratched me, Doctor. That's what...
0: He lay there, writhing on the floor, and then he was gone. Once the deadly bacillus took hold of his lungs and his blood, our miracle drugs were no more effective than the posies of those ancient, terrified Londoners. But I wasn't thinking of that. I was looking at the long, ugly, inflamed scratches on his arm. Jerry. It didn't seem possible, yet there was the proof. Somehow, Jerry had picked up the infection. It could happen 100 ways, and passed it on to Mac. And Jerry was outside somewhere in the streets, in the unsuspecting city, sick, unpredictable, with death in every one of his claws. And I had sent him out there. I ran outside, but the earth had swallowed Jerry up. The police. I needed the police. But I had to handle this carefully, very carefully. If it got out, if all these people learned of the black killer stalking among them, there would be panic. No, they mustn't know. I had to see the chief of police immediately.
4: I'm sorry, mister, but the chief's a busy man. You tell me who you are and what's your business.
0: All I am asking is to open that door, get the chief on the phone, anything. This is absolutely vital, I tell you. The whole city.
4: Yeah, I understand.
0: Chief! Chief Williams!
4: Now, look, you don't want to get into trouble.
5: Hey, Chubby, what goes on here?
4: There's no story in this for you, Ryan. Just a nut thinks he's going to see the chief.
0: I've got to see
6: him. Hey, hold it. Wait a minute. I've covered some of your lectures. You're Dr.
0: Gebhardt, you know me. Tell him.
6: He works at the Biological Institute, Chubby. Got a story for me, Doctor? Something hot, maybe?
0: I've got to see the chief. Can you make this man understand?
6: Yeah, sure. Let him in, Chubby. He's all right. I'll vouch for him.
4: You'll vouch for him. That's a laugh. If I let him in there, it's my job.
6: If you don't let him in, it's your job, brother.
7: Yes.
4: There's a Dr. Gebhardt to see you. Says it's urgent.
7: Gebhardt? All right, send him in.
4: Yes, sir. That door right there, Doctor. I'm sorry. I didn't have any way of knowing.
0: I tell you, Chief, that cat has got to be found, even if it takes every man in the department to do it.
7: Well, that's just fine, Doctor. Have you any idea just how many black cats of that description are at large in a city of this size?
0: It doesn't make any difference. We were working with plague bacillus in its purest form at the Institute. That cat is capable of infecting any human, any animal he scratches.
7: Doctor, are you sure of this?
0: My assistant just died. That's how sure.
7: All right. Emergency alarm, disaster level. All leaves canceled, alert every available man for orders. Transmit to fire department, highway patrol, county sheriff's office, state and federal agencies.
8: All ready, sir.
7: Apprehend black cat, male. Answers to name of Jerry.
8: Repeat, shoot on sight, but do not approach or touch the cat, dead or alive. 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
7: Then we'll requisition all available streptomycin, sulfadiazine, penicillin. Alert medical staffs of all city hospitals to prepare for treatment of the plague.
0: No, don't say that.
7: What?
0: Don't use the word plague. Once it gets out what we're after, the whole city will let go in panic.
7: Yes, I agree with you, Doctor, but these alarms go only to the law enforcement bodies. As soon as I can get the machinery going, I'll warn the newspapers to clamp the lid on it.
0: They'll do it?
7: Oh, sure, they'll all play ball. Except maybe the tabloid.
0: The tabloid?
7: Oh, what's the matter?
0: I'll be right back. Officer, where's that man who was here before?
4: Ryan? I don't know. He listened to about half the chief's order, and then he beat it out of here.
0: I remembered where I had seen Ryan before. He was a reporter on the tabloid. A year ago, he broke an off-the-record statement of mine, caused no end of trouble. He had recognized me just now. And he had heard enough of the chief's orders to put two and two together. I had to catch him before... There was a bank of phone booths ahead. I scanned the glass doors until I saw his form hunched inside.
9: It's the plague. A cat's got it. Of course I'm sure. I even know the cat. I've seen him in the Institute.
6: A black top... Oh, hello, Dr. Gebhardt. Hey, hold it, Bill. Here's Dr. Gebhardt. Maybe he'll give us a direct statement. How about it, Doctor? What's the latest on the plague situation?
0: The latest is you're going to kill that story and kill it quick.
6: Why? It's true, isn't it?
0: Look, you can't let this out. Do you realize what it means if that news breaks on this city? The hospitals will be swamped with panic-stricken people. There won't be men or equipment or time to take care of the real victims.
6: Oh, what an angle. Hey, Bill, get this. Stake out photographers in all the hospitals and watch for the fireworks.
0: Oh, wait. You've got to call this off.
6: Read it in your daily tabloid, Doctor. Plague strikes city.
0: You dirty...
6: Go ahead. Hit me. The tab gives us a bonus if we're socked in the line of duty.
0: You're an...

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0: And now we bring back to our Hollywood soundstage Mr. Edgar Barrier, starring in tonight's production, Black Death, a tale well calculated to keep you in suspense.

0: 5 minutes after the tabloid hit the streets, the lines were jammed with frightened calls from anybody who had ever seen or imagined a black cat. And we had to investigate them all. There was no way around that. Let me through, please. Now, officer, where is the cat?
1: This way, doctor. There he is. I've got him cornered in that areaway. Couldn't reach him to shoot. Watch your step, doctor. He's mean.
0: Oh, don't worry. I'm not going any closer without my mask and gloves. All right, officer. Keep your gun ready.
1: Yes, sir.

0: No, it's not Jerry.
1: No, it's not
0: the guy. Yeah, this is the 18th false alarm we've chased down in the last 2 hours. Call the animal shelter, officer. Chief Williams was right about one thing. I had no idea how many black cats could be loose in a city the size of ours. It was late afternoon when the alarms stopped coming in faster than we could take care of them, and I got back to the chief's office, tired, with a feeling of hopelessness.
2: Every substation, every hospital, every doctor's office in town, it's the same. You'd never believe so many people could get bitten, scratched, mauled, or kissed by cats in a single day. Or think they did.
0: And the blood tests?
2: Every last one negative so far.
0: Well, thank heaven for that, anyway.
2: I don't know. We're going to have to find one victim anyhow, or we'll never get a line on that cat. Now, come over here, Doctor. Let's look at this map.
0: I followed Chief Williams to the big wall map. Inside the perimeter of the circle that stretched a mile in every direction from its center at the Institute, colored pins dotted sector after sector as the area was slowly, painstakingly mopped up by peace officers with drawn guns. It was like war. It was war. War without quarter against a single enemy more dangerous than a battalion of soldiers. Slowly, the cordon narrowing in around Jerry, compressing him into a smaller and smaller space.
3: Chief?
2: Yes?
3: Dr. Gebhardt's wife is calling again.
0: Oh?
2: Oh, yes, Doctor. I'm sorry. She's been trying to get you all day. Here, you can take the call here.
0: Oh, thanks. Hello, Dolly. Yes, yes, I know. No, we haven't caught him yet, but...
4: Chief, please.
0: Don't worry about it.
4: What?
0: Oh?
4: Good, good. Switch all the men you can to the park, that's right.
0: Well, I suppose she's safe enough there, darling.
4: You don't want him to slip through again.
0: You'd better get her inside. Don't take any chances.
4: Dr. Gebhardt.
0: Yes? I've got to go now, Ella. Yes, of course, I'll be careful.
4: Dr. Gebhardt.
0: You watch out for Patty. Goodbye. Yes, Chief? What is it?
2: It's a break, Doctor. Your cat's pinned down. We'll get him now.
0: Oh, thank heaven. Where?
2: In Washington Park.
0: Where?
2: I've thrown an airtight cordon around the park and given shooting orders. It's only a matter of time now.
0: Washington Park? Are you sure?
2: Yes, we got a positive blood test. A woman was picnicking in the park. She petted and fed your cat, and he scratched her. The blood test was... What? What's the matter, Doctor?
0: Well, Patty, my little girl is in Washington Park.
2: What?
0: Yes, she's been playing there all afternoon. My wife just told me. I should have been glad, I suppose. It was the first real break we'd had all day, pointing directly to Jerry. But all I could think of was my daughter, that soon it would be dark, and then Jerry would be nothing but two shining coals of eyes, hungry and erratic, invisible as the virus of death he carried in his own dying body. It was then, I think, I first thought of Jerry as what he really was, death, black death. The police had herded all the people caught by the dragnet into a corner of the park. And then I heard shots. The cleanup squad was going through the park with drawn guns, systematically killing all living things that could spread the plague. But shots go wild, and Patty was somewhere out there.
5: What are you doing here? Can't you civilians follow orders? You belong back there with the others.
0: Well, I'm Dr. Gebhardt. You've got to stop shooting.
5: Don't tell me what I got to do. I got my orders.
2: That's all right, officer. I'll take over here.
5: Oh, yes, sir.
0: Have you seen a little girl, about 8, long brown hair?
5: Well, there's lots of kids there with the others. We heard them all over by the picnic tables.
0: No, no, she's not there. I looked.
5: And I'll guarantee she ain't in the park. We covered every inch of the place, gone down to the water on all sides of the lake.
0: But what about that island?
5: Mister, can you imagine a cat getting out of that island? A cat?
0: Well, there's a bridge, isn't there?
5: I know cats, mister. No cat's

0: inch of ground or bush or tree unexplored. It was dark now. I could not see the others, except for the trample of their feet on the twigs and the fitful play of the officers' flashlights. I might have been alone on this island, alone with death. The windows of the tall apartments surrounding the park lights went on and off in a haphazard pattern. One of those lights should have been my own. Only I knew my wife was pressed anxiously against the police cordon that kept her out of the park. And Patty, my own little girl.
1: Oh, you bad man! You tried to kill my kitty!
0: Patty!
1: You tried to kill my kitty!
0: Patty! Patty!
2: What happened? What happened? Did you get him?
3: Chief, I saw the eyes shining in the dark. I didn't know there was a kid
0: Patty.
3: There.
0: Patty! Patty, are you hurt?
2: Where is she? Where did you see the cat?
3: In there, down under them bushes.
0: I followed the beam of the officer's flash. Patty had crawled deep inside a natural tunnel under the thick climbing cypress. I saw her tear-stained face, frightened, and then two coals of fire glared at me from the shadow.
4: In her arms.
3: It takes a notion to scratch her.
0: Patty. Patty. Let the kitty go.
3: Make him out better now, Chief. I think I could hit that cat.
2: Put it away, Blanchard.
3: Yes, sir, Chief, only it...
0: Give me your flashlight, officer. I'm going in there. I raised my mask, dropped to my knees, and started into the opening between the close-set hedges. But I got no further than the opening.
1: No! No! Go away! Go away!
0: Patty.
1: Go away.
0: Patty, darling. It's Daddy. It's me, darling.
3: What's got into her?
2: It's your mask, Gebhardt. That's what's scaring her.
0: Oh, of course, of course. That's what it is.
2: But you're not going in there without a mask.
0: Patty has no mask. I'm going in to get my little girl. Patty. Patty. It's Daddy. Don't be scared. I'm coming in with you. To take you home. To Mama. Now, don't be scared, darling.
1: I'm not scared, Daddy. Jerry's here.
0: Yes. Now, Patty, let me hold Jerry.
1: You won't take him away from me?
0: Now, don't squeeze him. He'll scratch. He hasn't scratched you, has he, darling?
1: Oh, no, Daddy. Jerry wouldn't do that. He's my friend.
0: Yes, of course he is, baby. Jerry is sick. He's very sick. You'd better let me hold him.
1: You make people well, don't you, Daddy? You're a doctor.
0: That's right, darling. I make people well.
1: Here then, Daddy. You take Jerry and make him well.
0: He was in my arms. Suddenly, he didn't seem like Black Death anymore. It was just Jerry. The old familiar Jerry I had fed and scolded and petted for all the years he'd been a fixture at the Institute. He relaxed in my arms as only a cat can and stretched forth a long paw. The claws came out, rested on my bare wrist. If he made a quick move, even involuntarily... But Jerry didn't make the move. Slowly, the claws, still holding their deadly venom, sank back into their furry sheaths. I took a bottle out of my pocket, uncapped it.
1: What's that funny smell, Daddy?
0: It's medicine for Jerry. It's called chloroform.
1: Will it make him well?
0: It will make him go to sleep, dear. You see? He's asleep now.
1: I'm sleepy too, Daddy. Can we go home now?
0: Oh, yes, Patty. We're going home.

0: Suspense is produced and directed by Anthony Ellis. Tonight's script was written by Lawrence Goldman. The music was composed by Rene Garrigan and conducted by Wilbur Hatch. Featured in the cast were William Conrad, Mary McGovern, Gil Fry, Jack Edwards, Jim Musser, Joe Cranston, and Barney Phillips.
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0: Tonight, Autolite presents Neil Cream, Doctor of Poison. 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
0: And now, with Neil Cream, Doctor of Poison, and the performance of Mr. Charles Laughton, Autolite hopes once again to keep you in suspense.
4: Dr. Cream.
5: May I see her now, Doctor?
4: Dr. Cream, there was nothing I could do. I'm sorry, terribly sorry. I tried everything.
5: You tried everything? Sorry.
4: I did what I could. It was too late. Don't go in now.
5: I must go in. I must see her.
4: I'm sorry.
5: Emily. Emily. Baby girl. Emily. Emily. My wife's dead.
4: Come away. I'll attend to things.
5: You don't understand. She's dead. I wasn't with her. I didn't know Emily, my love. My little girl.
4: Dr. Cream, please.
5: She can't be my life. Emily. Emily. Emily. Emily. That was Emily, my only wife. She left me a widower with an income of £400 a year. It's rather extraordinary how long it took her to die. To look at the girl, you'd never have thought it. She was thin and sickly, but in possession of what must have been the constitution of an ox. I'd been poisoning her steadily for 6 months and expected her certainly to die within three. It was a case history for the medical journal. So I wrote them a paper about it, anonymously, of course.
6: Inspector Waring.
7: Sergeant Dean, sir. I've got a letter here from the editor of the medical journal.
6: Why did they forward it to the yard?
7: There's a manuscript that came with the letter. Just a moment, sir. Hmm. Resistance to physiological action of alkaloid poisoning. Case history EC, quite anonymous.
6: What's the matter with that?
7: The medical journal people seem to feel that the man who wrote it did the job, too.
6: Put it on my desk. I'll be there in half an hour.
7: Right, sir.
5: Three weeks after Emily died, I made arrangements to move to London. There was no trouble, but then I hadn't thought there would be. The good doctor had made out a certificate based upon the history which I supplied. I had decided upon a refined intestinal disorder which bore a magnificent Latin name and closely paralleled the symptoms brought about by the poison administered. So much for the late and unlamented Emily Cream.
8: sure as how you'll find this room most suitable, sir.
5: Oh, Doctor. Dr. Cream. Dr. Neil Cream, ma'am.
8: Oh, how nice. I have another boarder who's a doctor. Well, very nearly. Medical student, don't you know? Mr. Bridgman. Ever such a nice gentleman.
5: Really?
8: You'll find a very refined atmosphere in my house, Doctor. And scrupulously clean. Very scrupulous.
5: I'm sure of that, Mrs. Minns. I think this will do very nicely.
8: May I ask, Doctor, how long you plan to allow us the pleasure of your company?
5: I'm afraid I have no idea of that, Mrs. Minns. You see, I only just arrived from Hull. My wife died there a month ago.
8: Oh, how sad. How terribly sad.
5: See, I thought that here in London I might forget. You look understanding. You do understand, don't you?
8: Oh, poor dear man. Of course. Oh, my, how I understand. I'm a widow myself. Only my daughter, Daisy, and me. How I do feel for you.
5: You're so kind.
8: Oh, not at all, I'm sure. You will join us for tea, won't you?
5: Oh, I should be delighted. Thank you so much. I had found a boarding house in Bloomsbury off the Tottenham Court Road. The proprietress, Mrs. Minns, was a tall, bony sort of woman, a type that I particularly despise, not at all nourishing to a man of my disposition. Now, the daughter she'd mentioned, I hoped would be a better prospect, but I knew that I would have to be careful there. After unpacking, I went down to tea.
8: Oh!
5: I'm awfully sorry. I didn't mean to bother.
8: Oh, it's quite all right, I'm sure. You must be the new boarder, Dr. Cream.
5: Yes, I've been asked into tea.
9: Oh, they're waiting for you. You're in for it. I'll pass muster, as poor old Dad used to say.
5: Dear, oh dear, is that dreadful?
9: You'll see.
5: It's bad as that, huh?
9: Worse. Oh, excuse me, I got to put the kettle on. Maid's day off, you know.
5: May I help you?
9: Oh, of course not.
5: Then you could help me pass muster when we come back.
9: Oh, you know, you're not at all what I expected.
5: What did you expect?
9: Well, from the way Mum talked, I don't know. Oh, all right, come along.
5: Daisy Minns was not a beauty by any means, but there was a spark, an honesty, good humor that I found most enjoyable. We got on famously, but it was too soon to think about Daisy. Perhaps later. It was the evening of the fourth day after my arrival in London that I met Mildred Vickers. It was at a pub in Hammersmith. She was a sweet little thing, large brown eyes, rosy cheeks, perhaps encouraged by a touch of rouge. Altogether delightful. I must say that I flattered her with attentions not usually received in a flowers dinner at the theatre. She was very grateful. Oh, Todd. You?
10: Yes. Goodbye. Thanks very much.
5: Goodbye?
10: I wanted to tell you earlier tonight, I can't see you anymore.
5: You can't? You're joking.
10: I'm not. You've been a duck. We've had a lovely time, but it's finished. My young man's coming home tomorrow. He phoned me this morning from Southampton. His boat's come in.
5: Your young man? Your young man?
10: Shh, you'll wake up the whole house.
5: Millie, you'll be the death of me. Now, come along. Let's get inside.
10: You can't. I'm serious. It's like you said, laughs and all sorts of fun. It's over. Now, you be a good boy and...
5: Now, you get inside.
10: Oh, stop it. Don't you go frightening me.
5: Millie, I'm sorry. I didn't mean to lose my temper, but the way you told me, you know, it's a shock. I thought you were joking.
10: I'm sorry. Really, I am.
5: I'm very fond of you, Millie. A chap gets fond of, and then... well, one last kiss, Millie, just one last kiss.
10: Of course. I knew you'd be a sport about it.
5: Millie, I can't let you go. I can't.
10: Oh, crikey.
5: Now, Millie, let's talk it over.
10: There's nothing to talk.
5: I'm just going
10: to
5: sit quietly and talk. I promised I'm not going to make any trouble for you. I just want you to understand.
10: Understand what? I'm tired.
5: Now, please, it's not too much to ask. We'll just have one drink and you listen to me. And if you want me to go, I'll go. I'll quietly, no bother. Everything's serene.
10: I'm sorry. It all sounds ever so sad, but my young man's coming in tomorrow. And...
5: Will you stop talking about your young man? Millie, I didn't mean that. You know, I'm not angry, but now, please, will you look here? There's so much that I can give you. I'm not young, you know, anymore, but you found me attractive. You do find me attractive, don't you? Well, don't you? What are you smiling about? What the heck? What are you laughing at? Millie!
10: Stop your shouting. You think I want the police on me?
5: No. You want me to go?
10: That's right.
5: Well, I'll be as good as my word then, Millie. There's no hard feelings.
10: Of course not, silly.
5: Farewell drink?
10: Not for me, thanks.
5: Just a splash. We're going to drink to your young man.
10: Wouldn't he just laugh if he knew?
5: Wouldn't he just?
10: You ought to find yourself a nice widow. Someone like you. And settle down.
5: I know what you mean, Millie. Here we are.
10: Thanks. No, Orpheus. Like a good boy.
5: Millie, I suppose I really should tell you that I don't care about you at all. That nonsense that I was saying before. I didn't mean it, you know. I don't quite understand why I said anything. You're not worth it. You nasty little... Yeah. That burns, doesn't it? It doesn't burn for long, though. You annoyed me very much by chucking me over. Not that I cared because of you, but me, you see. And it isn't going to be long. I just want you to know. Can you hear me? I just want you to know that every time we went to a public place together, I was ashamed. Ashamed to be seen with someone like you. Good night.

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0: And now, Autolite brings back to our Hollywood soundstage Mr. Charles Laughton in Elliot Lewis's production of Neil Cream, Doctor of Poison, a dramatic report well calculated to keep you in...

0: For the next two or three nights, I stayed in at the boarding house. I don't think I felt well. At least I couldn't sleep. My sleep wasn't at all restful. I had dreams. Horrible, frightening dreams. I remember that just before I dropped off to sleep one night, soon after Millie was taken, that I thought to myself that I must speak to Mrs. Minns about the cooking. All that heavy stuff.
1: Dr. Cream! Dr. Cream! Doctor! Dr. Cream! Wake up! Wake up, Doctor. It's all right. It's all right.
2: Help!
0: In the matter?
1: I hope you'll forgive the liberty, sir. I'm afraid you were having a nightmare. It sounded as though you were being murdered.
0: Murdered? You thought I was, did I say anything?
1: You screamed, sir.
0: Oh, is that all?
1: It sounded... Well, I'm awfully sorry.
0: That's quite all right. It's very good of you to be concerned. You're that young medical student Mrs. Minns told me about, aren't you, Mr....
1: Bridgman, sir.
0: Yeah, that's right, Bridgman. We shall have a chat one day soon. Lunch, perhaps. You specializing?
1: I haven't made up my mind yet, Doctor.
0: Good, good, good. Lots of time for that, hmm?
1: Yes. Well, I think I'd better go back to bed.
0: I hope sorry to have troubled you.
1: Not at all, sir. Good night.
0: Good night. Wonder, is he lying? Did I say something? Did he hear it? I wonder.

0: But 2 weeks passed and I was safe. Nobody knew nobody unless Mr. Edward Bridgman, the medical student. I'd taken him to lunch 2 or 3 times and we'd talked medicine for the most part. But he had a way of looking, curious and knowing. I decided to write the letter to Scotland Yard.
1: Commissioner, Inspector Waring here. I think we've got something more on that poison case in Hull and Millie Vickers. Here's a letter. It says, to whom it may concern, I have information which can lead to the arrest of the person responsible for the murder of Millie Vickers in Hammersmith. Is it worth £3,000? If so, leave the money at the pillar box on the corner of Kensington and Earl's Court Road. Plain wrapping paper will do. And it's signed A. O'Brien, Private Detective. Yes, sir. Yes, we'll see to it straight away.
0: It was aggravating not to be able to learn whether the police had accepted my offer. I could have used the money, but other more important things were occupying my time. Mr. Bridgman, I loathe bright young men, and I had a feeling that he was watching me cleverly and carefully. I had to put a stop to that. He knew, that was certain, so I took to following him. As far as I could make out, he didn't voice his suspicions to the police, but there was a girl. He met her from time to time, and one day when they were having tea together, I think he saw me. Because from where I stood outside the tea shop, I saw Mr. Bridgman lean across the table and talk rapidly to his sweetheart, and that would have to be taken care of. It was. A week later. Thank you,
2: Father. Oh, yes?
0: Now, you must think me awfully rude, but aren't you Edward Bridgman's young lady?
2: Why, yes, but I don't
0: believe
2: that
0: we haven't met. Oh. Edward's told me so much about you, though. I saw you together as I went by on the bus last week. You were coming out of a tea shop.
2: That's right, in Oxford Street.
0: Yes. Now, look here. Mm-hmm. I wanted to meet you for a long time to talk about Edward.
2: Oh?
0: Well, I mean, you're going together, and I saw
2: I suppose so, in a way.
0: Exactly. I'm very fond of him, you know. As a matter of fact, I've spoken to some colleagues of mine in the profession, you understand. And your Edward has a future, I think.
2: Why, that's sweet of you, Mr.
0: No, it's Dr. Green.
2: Of course, he has spoken of you. You're staying at the same boarding house.
0: Yes, we are. I hope he said nice things.
2: Oh, yes, but you know Edward. He doesn't talk much about anybody, does he?
0: Yes, that is what I wanted to talk to you about. Now, do you think we could go somewhere? Would you like a spot of tea which I could drink?
2: Well, I don't know. You see, I really should.
0: Please, it's really important to Edward. Clever little devil, but a rotten actress. You know Edward. He doesn't talk much about anybody. Does he? Ugh. Because I could see through our plan perfectly well. Trap me into an admission of guilt and then call the police, but I was ready for that. Well, it was a little sad. I didn't even know her name. She had a pretty face. And a pretty figure. No name. Just Mr. Bridgman's young lady. It was dark when we walked along the quiet road leading to our house. I'd been the perfect gentleman and had escorted her home. She died behind a hedge. Convulsively, but within 3 minutes. I made sure that there was no outcry, nobody heard, nobody saw, and nobody cared, except perhaps for a medical student. To whom it may concern, ask Mr. Edward Bridgman, who lives in Mrs. Min's boarding house, what he knows about the murders of Millie Vickers and Joyce Hamilton. He killed them both. I offer this information, Gratis. A. O'Brien, Private Detective. Yes?
2: Evening, Dr. Cream.
0: Hello, Daisy. Come in for a chat or is it a sore throat?
2: Neither. Mum asked me to ask you something. Oh. She wonders how long you'll be staying.
0: Well, I'm perfectly happy. I hadn't thought of moving. Why?
2: I don't know. Mum didn't say. I'll tell her what you said.
0: Daisy. Daisy. Just a minute. Close the door like a good girl. I want to talk to you.
2: Gentlemen lodgers' doors must be kept open when receiving female company.
0: Drat that notice. I've read it too, and I just closed the door, and don't be silly. Daisy, come here. Have you read about the murders, the poisoner?
2: Oh, who hasn't?
0: What do you think?
2: Well, I don't, but Mum says he's one of those, you know.
0: Hey, shall I tell you a secret?
2: What?
0: You won't tell.
2: Of course not. What?
0: I think I know who the murderer is.
2: Really? Have you told the police?
0: Well, yes. I wrote them a letter. I told them who it was.
2: No. Who?
0: Come here. Edward Bridgman.
2: Oh, you're pulling my leg.
0: It's a very pretty leg, Daisy, but I'm not.
2: Oh, how do you know? I know it's Dotty.
0: I know. I do.
2: Oh, Dr. Cream, you are the one. Oh, I should know better than to listen to you always joking. Well, I've got to go downstairs now. Mum will be wondering. Ta-ta.
0: Daisy, Daisy, wait. I've got to tell you something. Darn, I could have killed her. She thought it was a joke. There had been so many things to tell her, clues, proof, everything to help get rid of the medical student. And she wouldn't listen. And after she'd gone, I was afraid. I was afraid that she might remember. Darn, I could have killed her. It was Saturday, 2 days after I'd posted the letter to Scotland Yard. I thought I'd take a walk to Hyde Park and was leaving my room to go downstairs when the front door bell rang.
3: Good afternoon, gentlemen.
4: Mrs. Min?
3: Yes.
4: We're from Scotland Yard.
3: Police.
4: I should like to have a word with a Mr. Edward Bridgman. Does he live here?
3: Yes. Won't you come in? Is anything wrong?
4: Is he at home?
3: It's in the drawing room, I think. Shall I call him?
4: Yes, if you don't mind.
3: Not at all, I'm sure. Mr. Bridgman.
5: Yes, Mrs. Min?
4: Mr. Bridgman?
5: Yes.
4: I'd like to speak to you, if you don't mind.
5: Oh, what about?
4: Tell me, is there somewhere we can,
0: Afternoon, everybody.
5: Oh, hello, Doctor.
0: Nice day. I thought I'd take a walk.
2: Mum, all right if I go to the cinema with Agnes? Oh, Elise.
3: Run along, Daisy. Don't be home late.
2: Mr. Bridgman.
0: Come along, Daisy. I'll walk along with you.
2: You were right all the time, Doctor. Oh, and to think I didn't believe you.
5: What do you say, miss?
0: Oh, just a little joke of ours, Inspector. Nothing at all. Come along, Daisy. I can't wait. You know, Daisy?
5: Just a moment, sir. Miss, do you know something about this?
2: Oh, of course I do. Well, Dr. Cream told me he wrote a letter to you about Mr. Bridgman. Well, he told me, didn't you, Doctor?
5: Dr. Cream? You wrote us a letter, signed A. O'Brien.
0: Bridgman's your man, sir. I wanted to spare him the humiliation. That's your man. I told Daisy I thought he might try to harm me.
5: What are you saying? I never...
6: It's all right, Mr. Bridgman. I don't think we shall need to trouble you. Come along, Doctor, if you don't mind. There are a few questions we should like to ask you at the Yard.
0: Oh, of course, of course.

0: having set down this case history, my own, let the judge, and all responsible for my unfair trial, be warned that death will come to them from an unseen agency. What I did in honor and right. No human power has the right to condemn me. Those that died, died because of their own misdeeds. I have been merely the instrument of justice. For this, I cannot hang. Neil Cream, M.D.
1: Dr. Neil Cream.
0: It won't hurt, will it? I can't stand pain. It won't hurt, will it?

0: 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Tonight's star, Mr. Charles Laughton.
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0: Next week on Suspense, our star will be Mr. Tony Curtis in another story based on actual events. A dramatic report concerning the bribes offered and taken by college athletes. A story we call The McKay College Basketball Scandal. In weeks to come, we shall also present Miss Jean Crane and other stars, all on Suspense. Neil Crane, Doctor of Poison, was written for Suspense by Anthony Ellis. Suspense is produced and directed by Elliot Lewis, with music composed by Lucian Morawick and conducted by Lud Gluskin. Featured in tonight's cast were Charles Davis, Betty Harford, Jeanette Nolan, Georgia Ellis, Alma Lawton, Herb Butterfield, and Joseph Kearns.
1: Charles Lawton may be seen in the fall tour of the first drama quartet presentation of the dream sequence of Man and Superman by Bernard Shaw.
0: And remember, next week on Suspense, Mr. Tony Curtis in another story based on actual events. A dramatic report we call The McKay College Basketball Scandal.
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16: 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Roma Wines. Those excellent California wines that can add so much pleasantness to the way you live, to your happiness in entertaining guests, to your enjoyment of everyday meals. Yes, right now, a glassful would be very pleasant, as Roma Wines bring you Elliot Lewis in a remarkable tale of suspense.
17: I suppose you want to know how it happened.
18: Yes, I'd like very much to know.
17: Then will you tell me how you got here?
18: I'm Dr. Mayer.
17: Did you look at her? Is she dead?
18: You tell me your story first.
17: Who's he?
18: This gentleman lives in the next apartment.
17: Yeah?
18: Yes, go on. Let's hear your story.
17: Well, her name is Frances Murphy. I've known her for about 6 months. I met her at a party. We went out together a few times, liked each other, and started going together. She's fascinating, I guess. I fell in love with her, and I think she was in love with me. For a while, anyway.
18: What's your name?
17: Michael Gordon.
18: Yeah? Well, go on.
17: Well, she wasn't well for a while, and then she told me she had to go to the hospital. Some minor surgery.
18: Minor surgery? Why, that girl... So that's what she told you, eh?
17: Yeah. Well, anyway, I got sort of busy, and I didn't get a chance to see her while she was sick. And when I saw her again, she wouldn't talk to me, so I started seeing another girl I know. But this afternoon, I got to thinking about Fran. I kept seeing her when I was with the other girl. It bothered me. So I decided I'd come over and see her. I got here at 6 o'clock. This apartment, in case you don't know, is very easy to get up to. The desk clerk sits around the corner from the elevator, and you don't have to see him if you don't want to. I didn't want him to call and tell Fran I was coming up, so I went over to the elevator without talking to him and came directly up to the fourth floor and knocked on her door. Hello, Fran.
19: Oh, it's... My.
17: How are you, Fran? Can I come in?
19: What do you want?
17: Oh, I was just passing by. I thought I'd stop in and see how you were feeling.
19: You're a little late, aren't you? I've been feeling better for 3 weeks.
17: Oh, now don't be like that, honey. I was busy. That's why I didn't see you. Aren't you going to ask me in?
19: All right, come in. But you can't stay long. I've got an engagement with a very good friend tonight.
17: Oh, thanks. Well, the apartment looks very nice.
19: Sit down if you like.
17: Oh, thanks. Care for a cigarette?
19: No, thanks.
17: You look swell.
19: It's not your fault, I do.
17: Oh, now, don't be like that, Fran. I feel awful about not seeing him when you were sick. I had to see a fellow from out of town.
19: Did it take you 10 days to see him?
17: Oh, honey, you know how those things are. It was business. You just can't make any other plans.
19: You really don't have to explain it to me. I'm not the least little bit interested in what you do.
17: Fran, look at me. I'm sorry, Fran. I don't blame you for being mad at me. I'm no good, I guess. I'm just a no-good bum. I never deserved having a girl like you anyway.
19: How true.
17: But let's let bygones be bygones and at least part good friends, huh? That's really why I came by today. I wanted to ask you, can't we be friends?
19: Well...
17: Because I loved you, Fran. You know that I did. I still do. But, of course, I realize that's beside the point.
19: You still do, huh? Whatever do you mean?
17: Well, I've been thinking about you a lot, Fran. About how you walk, the fingernail polish you use, the perfume you wear.
19: That you gave me for my birthday.
17: Did I? Well, you know, that's right. I remember now. You sure were surprised.
19: It was very nice of you.
17: It was nothing, honey. Nothing at all. I wish I could have gotten you a mink coat. 2 mink coats, 1 for afternoon, 1 for nighttime.
19: Really?
17: Mind if I sit here next to you?
19: Well, I don't No.
17: Thanks. You're wearing a perfume now, aren't you?
19: Uh-huh.
17: Yeah, perfume has a better smell when you wear it, you know? Oh, will you forgive me, Fran, for being such a heel?
19: Well, you really didn't...
17: No, don't answer that, honey. That wasn't nice of me to ask you that. There's no reason why a girl like you should get stuck with a bum like me. You're better off going out with other people. Who's this friend you had the engagement with tonight?
19: Are you really sorry you didn't see me, Mike?
17: I told you I was. I could have killed myself if I felt so bad.
19: Oh. Give me a kiss.
17: Sure, honey.
19: I missed you, Mike. And I haven't got an engagement with anyone tonight. I haven't been out of the house. Dr. Mayer said I should take it easy.
17: No, that's good, honey. We'll go out tonight, huh? Or would you rather I stayed here with you for dinner? And then we could listen to some music tonight. I haven't heard your records in a long time, you know.
19: No, no, you'll have to go, Mike. I have some packing to do. I have to go away and rest a while. Guess I was pretty sick.
17: Well, it's all the more reason for me to stay, honey. I'll help you pack. We'll have a little farewell party.
19: No, no, I'm sorry, Mike. I have to go to sleep as soon as I finish packing, so I'll be fresh for the trip tomorrow.
17: Well, that's ridiculous. I'm just going to sit here. I won't bother you. Who are you trying to kid?
19: What do you mean?
17: I mean, what are you trying to pull? If you got a date with another guy, tell me. I don't care who you go out with.
19: I told you I didn't have a date.
17: Well, you think I believe that? Too sick to see me, huh? That's a laugh. You certainly look well enough to me.
19: But I'm not.
17: That's one of the reasons I didn't go to see you in the hospital. I knew you were kidding.
19: What's the matter with you? I had an operation.
17: You want to tell me about your operation?
19: Please go.
17: I'll go when I'm good and ready.
19: You'll go right now. Right when I tell you to. Who do you think you are?
20: Who do you think you are?
19: You get out of here before I call a manager.
17: Oh, you wouldn't dare call a manager.
19: Oh, wouldn't I? Listen, you cheap, no good bum. You get out of here, I'll have you thrown out.
17: Oh, shut up.
19: Okay. All right. You asked for it.
17: Hey, give me that phone.
19: Get your dirty hands off of me. Go away.
17: I told you to shut up.
19: What do you want? Why don't you leave me alone?
17: I want to see you uncomfortable. I want you to be unhappy the way you make me unhappy. I want to make sure you remember me. I used to fall for that crying routine, but not anymore. Now I just make you cry a little harder. You might like to know I wasn't seeing anybody about business while you were in the hospital. I went out every night. I've been seeing your friend Trudy.
20: Trudy.
17: Yeah, Trudy. But then I had to come back up here today and see you. Because I kept seeing you and I kissed Trudy.
20: What's that got to do with me? You get out of here.
17: I gotta do something to stop that. I don't love you anymore, but I keep remembering you. That's no good.
19: You can stop remembering me anytime you like. Well, I hardly recognized you when you came in. That's how easy I forgot.
17: Oh, that don't work with me.
19: Now listen to me. You listen to me. I'm tired of your little problem. I don't like you, and I wouldn't even like you if you had any money, which goodness knows you haven't. I want you to go away and leave me alone. I don't want you to come back here anymore. You saw me today because you wanted to. Okay, but no more. Now, I'm going into the bedroom, and I'm going to lock the door, and I don't care whether you stay here forever, but I'm not coming out until you leave here. But if you haven't left in a little while, I'm going to scream. And I'm going to keep screaming until somebody comes up here and throws you out of here.
17: I just stood there for a while and looked at the door. And I thought, I don't love her. I don't love her at all. I hate her. That's when I decided to do it. Because I figured that if there was no Fran, then I could see Trudy or anybody else I wanted to and not have to worry about being lonesome for Fran. Or feeling sorry for Fran. Or needing Fran. And I figured you don't remember dead people very well. But I knew I had to do it that night before she left on her trip. I worked it out like this. I'd leave right then and leave her front door on the latch and talk to everybody in the building and go to my boarding house and tell everyone there how tired I was and go up to my room. That would be my alibi. Everyone would have seen me go to sleep. Then I'd wait until everybody was in bed and I'd take my gun and come back here without anybody seeing me and kill Fran.
16: 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A tale well calculated to keep you in suspense.
0: Fran. Hey, Fran. Well, I'm gone now. I'm sorry we couldn't at least be friends. I went to the front door of her apartment, snapped the lock open and left, making a little noise closing the door so she'd know I'd gone. In the elevator going down, I saw a guy I didn't know, but I wanted to be seen leaving, so...
21: Pardon me, do you have the time?
22: Quarter to seven.
21: Thanks. I'm awful tired.
22: You've been working hard?
21: Oh, yeah. Early jobs every morning. Matter of fact, this is almost my bedtime. Oh, after you.
22: Oh, thank you.
21: It's all right. I'll see you, huh?
22: Night.
21: Mm-hmm. Pardon me.
23: Yes, may I help you?
21: Yeah, Miss Murphy in 411 asked me to tell you she doesn't want to be disturbed.
23: Yes.
21: You got that straight now. Miss Murphy, 411, she doesn't want to be disturbed.
23: Not feeling badly again, is she?
21: Oh, no. No, just a little tired. Taking a nap.
23: Oh, well, thank you. I'll see that she's not bothered.
21: Yeah, because she doesn't want to be disturbed. I got the time.
23: Ten minutes to seven.
21: I better get my dinner and get some sleep. Got an early call in the morning. I left the building and took a cab, although I didn't have too much dough. I talked to the cabbie. I asked him about his family. I got real chummy with him. Because he was a Red Sox man, so I was a Red Sox man. At the boarding house, I gave everybody a big yawn. I louted around how tired I was. Even had the landlady feeling sorry for me, and she usually hates me. Everybody patted me on the back up to my room. I made a lot of noise dropping my shoes when I got there. I jumped up and down on the bed a couple of times. Then I went over to the window, and I looked out at the street. And I waited. Traffic gradually disappeared as I watched. And through the early night, one by one, I could hear the other boarders yell goodnight to somebody in the living room and bang up the stairs and close their door. Pretty soon, I knew they had to be asleep. About 1 o'clock in the morning, a last pair of footsteps came upstairs without saying goodnight to anyone. So I knew they'd all turned in. I waited a little longer to make sure everyone was sleeping. Then I put my shoes back on. I got my gun out of the bureau drawer. I opened the door to my room. Old man Epstein was sawing away down the hall, making his usual racket, so I felt easier about going past his door to get to the stairs. But I was very careful and quiet. He grumbled once when I got in front of his door, but I held still. Pretty soon he started sawing again. I got down the stairs. pretty dark in the living room, and I was afraid I'd trip on some furniture. But I made it all right. Finally felt the front door knob in my hand. I opened the door as quietly as I could.
1: And then what?
2: That always says to him, in that case, go play with Lombardo.
1: You rock me, Jason. You rock me. Where tomorrow?
2: Same. I got an 88 man I want you to hear.
1: Oh, solid, solid. See ya.
2: Right.
3: Oh, is that you, Lippy?
21: No.
3: Oh, hi, man.
21: Good evening. Door's open if you're going in.
3: Oh, thanks for saving me the key move, man. Hey, you still working days, fellow Borderoonie?
21: Yeah, yeah.
3: Oh, ain't this a little past your bedtime, man?
21: Oh, yeah, it's late, but the reason I...
3: Hey, why do you go out at 3:00?
21: Well, I wasn't going out. I couldn't sleep. I was just going to get some fresh air and come right in again. You better leave the door unlocked for me.
3: Oh, boy, I'm beat.
21: Yeah, you better get to bed.
3: Oh, it's a fine night for singing.
21: Yeah.
3: Yeah, well, don't get too much of that fresh air.
2: Liable to choke you to death.
21: Yeah, well, good night.
3: Oh, hey, we had that joint really jumping tonight. Hatchet Face come by, sat in with us for a while.
21: Really?
3: Oh, he's mellow. That boy plays fine.
21: So I hear.
3: Yeah.
21: Oodly-woo. Oodly-wee. Oodly-doodly-doodly-doodly-doodly-doo.
3: Rip! That good?
21: Yeah, sounds great.
3: Yeah.
2: Well, enjoyed your company, Pops.
21: Sure thing. Good night.
2: Yeah. Well, gotta fall in now. Hit that pan.
21: I was frightened for a minute. I was awful frightened. If Jack remembered seeing me, my carefully planned alibi was shot. I thought, better not, not tonight. But then, Jack wasn't like most people. He wouldn't remember in the morning. He'd be too busy trying to recall Hatchet Face's lick. No, it was still all right. But I had to be careful. I couldn't take any chances. To be safe, I had to have the alibi that I'd gone to bed early. I walked quietly to the street and started for Fran's apartment house. I was very careful all the way. A couple of times cars came by, and always I ducked into the shadows and waited for them to pass before I continued walking. I got here at about 4:00, I guess. I went up to the front door and tried to open it. But the big door was locked. I couldn't get in. I took my keys out of my pocket and tried them. But none of them fitted. Then I heard someone coming up the walk. I moved back from the door and squeezed against the mailboxes and waited. I was almost afraid to breathe. Except that I knew I'd get in now. I'd just wait until the people went in and then get my foot in the door to keep it from completely closing again.
3: Good night, honey.
19: Good night, darling.
3: I'll call you in the morning, Betty Jane.
19: Call me when you get home so I know you're all right.
3: Oh, well, won't I wake anyone?
19: Oh, I'll be at the phone. I'll answer as soon as it rings.
3: Okay. Give me another kiss.
19: Do you love me?
3: Uh-huh.
19: How much?
3: A million.
19: Oh, that's not enough. Good night.
3: Good night, Betty Jane. $7 million?
19: That's better. Don't forget to call.
3: I won't. Honey.
19: Yes, darling.
3: Good night.
19: Good night, darling. You call now.
3: I will.

0: Please don't turn around. Please don't turn around. My mouth was so dry, I wondered for a few seconds how that guy had been able to whistle, you know, the way you do. I opened the elevator door and got in. I pushed the button for the fourth floor. I got a little panicky because I thought that if someone was waiting on the fourth floor, they'd see me when they opened the elevator door. I almost convinced myself that someone would be there waiting for me. I put my hand in my coat pocket and felt the gun there and grabbed it hard. It was cold, so I took it out and pressed it against my forehead. That made me feel a little better. But there was no one waiting for the elevator. I stepped out into the dark hallway. I took a pencil out of my pocket and jammed it against the door so that it couldn't close. You know the way those things are, they won't run when the door is open, and I wanted it to be there waiting for me when I finished the shooting. That was the only way I figured to get out of the apartment before everybody woke up and started doing something about hunting for me. There's a basement exit, you know, when the elevator goes down in the basement. I had all that figured, too. The pencil seemed to work, but to make sure, I stepped back into the elevator and pushed a button. Now, the motor clicked and the door strained, but stayed open. The elevator didn't go anywhere. Then I stepped out into the hall and listened. It was awful quiet. Not even anyone snoring, which you usually hear at night in a big apartment house like this. I tried to remember if there was a squeaky board in the floor anywhere down the hall, but couldn't, so I just crossed my fingers and tiptoed down the long, dark hallway. The only light was the red exit sign that shows you where the fire escape is. And seeing from that is like working in a dark room developing pictures, which I did for a while. Two doors from Fran's apartment. That's the most frightened I ever was in my life, when a kid started to yell. Because in the first place, I didn't know what it was right away. And in the second place, I thought, he'll wake up everybody in the apartment and they'll be up and on their feet when I start shooting. I guess I held my breath for a couple of minutes because when I started to try and relax, my breath came out in a low whistle. Well, that scared me too. I thought, it'd be great if I get a heart attack right here in the hall of a strange apartment house in the little hours of the morning with a gun in my pocket. It's like being afraid of a fire at night because you don't want to go out in the street in your pajamas. It's worse, I guess. Anyhow, the baby finally quieted down. I waited a while, because I didn't know whether his mother had gotten up to quiet him or whether he'd just gone back to sleep again. I wasn't taking any chances now. It was too close to the finish. I waited. I figured it was safe a few minutes later and continued snailing down the hall. I stopped at Fran's door and listened. It was quiet inside. I put my hand into my pocket and grabbed hold of the gun. Then I slowly turned the doorknob, slid the door open. It didn't creak or anything, which was lucky. I got into the room, quietly closed the door again. I took the gun out of my pocket and released the safety and went to the bedroom door. It was already a little bit open. Through the crack, I could see her figure lying on the bed. I pushed the door enough ajar so that I could move into the room and look closer. That chop suey sign across the street was flashing on and off, and as I got used to the pattern it made on the walls, I saw Frances lying on the bed, dressed as she had been when I'd seen her early in the evening. She was lying on her stomach with her face turned toward the far side of the room, toward the shadow. My nose started to tickle. I thought I was going to sneeze, but when I pressed the cold gun against my upper lip, the desire left me. I moved slowly and quietly toward the bed. I got within a few feet of her. I pointed the gun right at her head. The gun was weaving around, so I held on with both hands. I took very careful aim. It was done. I threw the gun down on the bed right next to Fran and started for the door. I knew I didn't have much time to get out of there. I tripped over one of her packed suitcases in the living room but didn't fall. It reminded me, though, that I'd gotten there in time. She hadn't had a chance to go on her trip. I got to the front door of the apartment and jerked it open.
1: What's the hurry?
2: Hurry!
1: Get back in there.
0: Get out of my way!
1: Get back in there.
0: No, you... I told you to get back in there!

0: Did you hit me?
1: Yes. I was helped by this gentleman here.
2: I used that book.
0: What are you doing here?
1: The young lady had called me and asked me to stop by.
0: At 4 o'clock in the morning?
1: Oh, look here. I'm her doctor.
0: Yeah? You must have got pretty clubby with her while she was in the hospital.
1: Hmm?
0: I was right about her. That's swell. Now, I don't feel badly about having shot her.
1: The police will be here soon.
0: You think I'm going to wait for her?
2: Watch him, doctor!
0: Hey! Hey!

0: Well, it's just as well.
1: What? Aren't you going to call the ambulance?
0: I already had.
1: Yeah.
0: I called the ambulance for the young lady. The state she was in when she talked to me on the phone, I knew we'd have to take her back to the hospital tonight.
1: Well, there's not much they can do for her now.
0: Well, there wasn't much they could have done for her before. An embolism, blood clot. Result of her surgery and the excitement she must have had earlier in the evening.
1: Then he didn't kill her?
0: She was dead 3 hours before he got here.

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1: This is Elliot Lewis. It's always a pleasure to appear on Suspense, and tonight I'm especially grateful to Mr. Spear for the opportunity to not only hear one of my own radio plays presented here, but also to appear in the starring role. I'd certainly like to thank my good friends and fellow radio countrymen who contributed their usual wonderful performances. Lorene Tuttle, who was Fran, Wally Mayer, who was the doctor, Jerry Hausner, who was the Vout kid, Betty Moran and Irvin Lee, who were the two kids outside the apartment house, and Bill Johnston, who can do almost anything. Next Thursday, a very wonderful actor, Mr. J. Carroll Nash, will be starred on Suspense in a play called Commuter's Ticket, which goes to prove that nobody notices you on a commuting train except when you don't want to be noticed.
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1: This is the man in black, here for the Roma Wine Company of Fresno, California, to introduce this weekly half hour of Suspense. Tonight in Hollywood, Roma Wines bring you the distinguished actor who has just won the New York Film Critics Award for his performance in Watch on the Rhine, Mr. Paul Lucas. The suspense play which stars Mr. Lucas and which is produced and directed by William Spear is called A World of Darkness. And so with the performance of Paul Lucas as the musician named Anton Rizhak, to whom the world was a world of darkness, we again hope to keep you in suspense.
4: All patrol cars in J area, J for Johnson. All patrol cars in J area go to 325 West 52nd. 325 West 52, a theatrical rooming house, homicide. This is homicide. A young woman, stabbed. That is all.
5: Okay. Is everybody here now?
6: Yes, I think I've got all of them.
7: There's Mrs. Collins, Mr. Farrell, Miss Walker, Mr. Gunther.
8: Yes, they're all here, Lieutenant.
7: You're the landlady, Mrs. Washburn, right?
8: Well, if you want to be blunt about it.
7: I'm afraid I'm a blunt man. Maybe it's the business I'm in. Last night, a girl was killed in this house. According to the coroner, it happened about 2 a.m. She was killed in a particularly cold-blooded manner. Stabbed. And that's murder. There's no two ways about it. Now, you're intelligent people. You're all connected with the theater.
9: No, not all.
8: Franz is my sort of caretaker, handyman.
9: Yes, handyman. But not to do with that theater, that place of sin and abomination.
8: Don't mind him. Franz has always been a little prejudiced.
9: I know when the sword of righteousness is ready to strike.
7: Where were you at 2 o'clock in the morning?
9: I was in my room waiting.
7: What were you waiting for? Now, look, don't you people realize what you're up against? Till you can account for your actions last night, you're all under suspicion of murder.
10: What makes you so sure one of us did it?
7: Oh, you were Miss Nancy Collins' fiancé, is that right, Mr. Farrell?
10: Yes.
7: What were you doing last night?
10: I was out, walking.
7: Anybody see you?
10: I don't know. I don't think so. How do I know?
7: What were you doing out walking around at 2 o'clock in the morning?
10: Well, after what happened, I...
7: Oh? What happened?
10: Oh, nothing. I was upset, that's all.
11: Why don't you tell him the truth, Daniel?
10: The truth? What's the use of all this talking? It's not going to bring her back.
7: What did you mean by that, Mrs. Collins? What truth?
11: It's not my place to say. Daniel considers it a personal matter. It couldn't have had anything to do with what... Oh, I'm sure no one is concealing anything of the slightest importance. Everyone loved Nancy. Everyone!
12: Please. I know what you're getting around to.
11: Why, Kay!
12: That everyone loved her but me. That I hated her.
11: But I didn't. Well, not enough to do a thing like that.
7: Where were you at 2 this morning, Miss Walker?
12: In my room.
7: Can you prove that?
12: No, of course I can't. That's the whole thing. Don't you see?
7: No, listen. Who's playing that piano?
8: That's Mr. Rejack in the room across the hall. He's a musician.
7: Does he live here?
8: Yes.
7: Well, why didn't you tell me? I thought you said everybody was here.
8: No use talking to him. He doesn't even know about it.
7: Will you please let me handle it?
11: Really, Lieutenant, he couldn't tell you anything. You see,
7: you get him in here, Haggerty. Go get him.
13: Okay.
7: Now, listen. You people have got an awful lot of explaining to do. None of you can prove where you were or what you were doing or why you were doing it. What about you, Mrs. Collins?
11: You don't think... After all, I am poor Nancy's mother.
7: Mrs. Collins, I'm just trying to get at the facts. You have the room next to Nancy. Didn't you even hear anything?
11: No. I've had insomnia for years. I have to take a strong sedative every night.
8: Here comes Mr. Rejack.
7: Oh, Mr. Rejack, I'm sorry to disturb you, sir. I didn't realize that
14: I was blind? Oh, it is no matter. I was waiting for you to send for me, officer.
7: You knew the police were here?
14: But of course. Oh, Mrs. Washburn, has anyone seen anything of Carl yet this morning?
8: No, not yet.
10: Who is Carl, Mr. AJ?
14: My Belgian police dog, who guides me. He has wandered off somewhere. Although I cannot say I blame him. It is not much fun being a companion only to a blind man.
10: Oh, well, he'll come back. That kind always does.
14: Oh, I'm not worried. But now you wish to speak of the terrible thing that has happened to poor Nancy.
10: Oh, you know about that?
14: Unfortunately, yes. By the way, here is the key to her room. It was locked and you were obliged to force it, were you not?
10: Why, yes, but how did you...
14: How do I have the key? And how do I know? You see, I'm a blind man. But there are many ways for a blind man to know many, many things.
10: Yes, I see.
14: Poor Nancy. Poor child.
10: How much do you know about that?
14: Quite a bit, I'm afraid. I know how she was killed. I know why she was killed. And I know who killed her.
1: Tonight in our suspense theater, murder was unseen in the dark, but the crime was witnessed by a single human being with the eyes of night. Roma Wines is bringing you Paul Lucas as star of suspense in the Robert L. Richards story, A World of Darkness. You have heard the prologue for tonight's tale of suspense.
0: Before we return to the scene of our drama, let me take a moment to offer a practical reminder. 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
1: And now it is with pleasure that Roma Wines bring back to our soundstage Mr. Paul Lucas in A World of Darkness, a tale well calculated to keep you in suspense.

0: You think it is a great affliction to be bind. Yes, in a way it is. If he yields to it, it can make a man bitter and distort his mind. But if he struggles against it, there are merciful compensations. In time, he reaches out into the world again and finds he can perceive the meaning of the life around him without his eyes. A world of darkness becomes to him a place of utmost sensitivity to other things, to touch, to smell, but above all, to sound. The ticking of a watch, the rustle of clothing, the sound of breathing, or even the beat of a heart. I have only to focus my attention on a sound so distant or so slight as to be utterly imperceptible to anyone else. And to me, it is magnified and amplified 100 times. Last night, though sitting in my room and confined in my eternal darkness, I heard what I could not see. And I was witness to a murder. The bells of Trinity had just run the 3/4 hour. They are at the lower extremity of the city, but I always like to listen for them. It was 1/4 to midnight. I was about to go back to my piano. I had been working on a little composition of my own when I heard Nancy coming down the street from the direction of the theater. She was walking very fast. It was clear to me that she was disturbed about something, so I knew she would want to see me. I waited for her knock.
1: Anton?
0: Yes, Nancy, come in. Oh, you are troubled. What is it?
2: How did you know?
0: You know I can always tell these things. See, even Carl knows.
2: Oh, hello, Carl. He's so nice. You're both so nice.
0: Carl and I. Huh? You know he loves you, Nancy.
2: I think he really does.
0: Almost as much as he loves me.
2: I know. Oh, I'm going to miss you both terribly.
0: You are going away?
2: Anton, I'm going to marry Danny Farrell.
0: To marry?
2: Yes, he's quitting the stage and he's going into the army. I'm going with him. That's what I want to tell you about.
0: I see.
2: Anton, you've always been so good to me. You've helped me so much and I've always felt that you liked me.
0: More than that, Nancy. I'm very, very fond of you.
2: Oh, Anton, you're the best friend I've ever had.
0: But I'm nearly twice your age and blind.
2: Oh, that doesn't matter. We've had some wonderful times together.
0: Yes. And now you wish to talk to me because you are still not sure you have made the right decision, hmm?
2: Yes.
0: Now, to leave the stage now, just when you are having the first time such a wonderful success.
2: Oh, it isn't that. I've always hated the stage.
0: Hated it? Now, Nancy, now, you have a very great talent.
2: You can't have a talent for anything you don't like. And you can't like anything you've had crammed down your throat ever since you were barely able to talk.
0: Oh, it's your mother.
2: She's counted on it all these years. She sacrificed everything for my career. Oh, Mother loves me in her way, but sometimes she's so strange. When I told her about Danny tonight, I thought she was going to have a stroke or something. I've seen her angry before, but never like this.
0: No, it will pass.
2: Anton, for a minute she looked insane. I was frightened, really frightened.
0: Listen.
2: What? Anton, what is it?
0: Your mother leaving her room. She will be coming down here to look for you.
2: How do you know?
0: The rustle of her satin robe. I hear it often. Perhaps you better not speak any more just now of your little trouble.
2: Oh, I shouldn't have bothered you. I know it must seem childish and silly to you.
0: No, Nancy, it is not for me. But perhaps your mother will not like it that you confide in others.
2: But how could you know that
3: Nancy?
0: You see?
2: She is coming.
3: Nancy?
2: Yes, Mother?
3: Oh, there you are.
4: I thought you might be here.
0: Good evening, Edna.
4: Nancy, you really must come upstairs now.
5: I'm going to have your new dress ready for the equity party. I've got to cut it from the pattern tonight, and I want you to help me.
2: Mother, I'm not going to the party.
5: Why, Nancy, of course you are. It's very important.
2: Mother, do we have to go through it all again?
5: Nancy, dear, I'm sorry I lost my temper this evening. I know this seems like the only thing in the world that matters just now, love and all. But you simply can't walk out of the lead in a hit play and ever expect to be successful.
2: I don't want to be successful. Can't you get that through your head?
5: After I've slaved and skimped and planned all these years...
2: You'll be all right, Mother. There'll be enough.
5: I'll be all right. I'm not thinking of myself. I've never had a chance to think of myself. Only last week I drew every penny of my own savings and took it out an insurance policy on you. $100,000. So that you'd have something for your old age.
2: You shouldn't have done that, Mother.
5: And now you want to throw away everything I've done for that harebrained boy.
0: But, Edna, if Nancy is in love...
5: You keep out of this.
2: Mother, please.
5: Oh, I've watched you too, Anton Rejack. But I knew she wouldn't have anything to do with a blind man.
2: Mother!
5: You couldn't see her. But you could touch her, couldn't you? You could be in love with her. Well, I hope you see now what a fool you've made of yourself. You fool. You blind fool. Fool.
0: Down, Carla. Quiet.
5: He struck me.
0: I'm sorry.
2: You deserved it, Mother.
0: I think you'd better go now, Edna.
5: Nancy, I want you to come upstairs right away. We're going to cut out your new dress tonight.
2: Oh, Anton, forgive me.
0: No, it is nothing. I'm sorry I did what I did, but I was afraid she would become hysterical.
2: Anton, I didn't know. Believe me, I didn't know.
0: No, it is nothing. You had better go up to her now.
2: Yes. Oh, I'm afraid.
0: Oh, but there is nothing to be afraid of.
2: Yes. But I'm afraid.
0: I could not sleep, although it was late. I tried to go back to my work, but my attention wandered. I could not keep from mind from what was going on in that room upstairs. I heard each sound as clearly as though the cause of it were there at my very side. Nancy was weeping. And against the sound of her tears, like an inexorable counterpoint, the scissors. Deliberate, mechanical snipping and crunching of heavy dressmaker's shears, cutting material on a table. Then there was an interruption. Footsteps running up the stairs. The footsteps of Danny Farrell. I knew what would happen then.
6: Mrs. Collins, you've got to listen.
0: So I did not want to listen.
7: Out up here.
6: Nancy,
0: but for a moment I did.
7: Danny, I don't know what to do.
6: Well, it's about time you found out, isn't it?
0: I shut my mind to it. I didn't want to hear anymore. There was to be another quarrel, another agonizing scene. And then presently I heard the steps again. Slow and heavy this time, coming down the stairs. They went towards the front door instead of to his own room. He was going out. I did not know what he might do. I went to my own door, and as casually as I could, I opened it.
8: Oh, hello, Anton.
0: Why, hello, Danny. Were you going out?
8: For a little walk.
0: It's late.
8: I guess it is.
0: I'm sorry, Danny.
8: You know about it, do you?
0: Yes, Nancy told me tonight. There was a scene with her mother again. It will come out all right.
8: Oh, no, it won't.
0: But why?
8: Nancy's changed her mind. Or rather, her mother's changed it for her.
0: The poor child.
8: Anton, Nancy's a lovely girl. She's the loveliest girl in the world. But she's weak.
0: Oh, but we are all weak in one way or another.
8: But she doesn't know what she does to people. She doesn't know the torture she puts people through.
0: No.
8: And I can't stand it any longer. If I can't have Nancy, I'll do something.
0: Danny, now, it will be all right.
8: It can't be all right. How do I know it won't go on like this after we're married? Oh, I'm crazy, I suppose, but...
0: I know how these things are. Two young people in love cannot be kept apart by anyone or anything in this earth.
8: No, Anton. I thought it over and over every way there is. It won't work.
0: Oh, come in.
2: Anton, I... Oh.
9: I didn't know you were here, Danny.
8: Okay.
9: I just heard the news over at the theater. Congratulations.
8: Thanks.
9: I suppose I had to say that. You know I don't mean it, Danny.
8: Please, Kay, I...
9: I don't think you love her, Danny. I don't see how you could.
8: Kay, I don't want to talk about it tonight.
9: Are you afraid to talk to me, Danny? Are you?
8: I'm sorry, Kay. Good night, Anton.
9: Danny. Danny, listen to me. Danny!
0: Oh, let him go. He's upset tonight.
9: He's upset.
0: Kay, Kay, stop it. Get hold of yourself.
9: I love him. I love him. I can't let him go.
0: Oh, but you must, don't you see? He's going to be married.
9: Before she came along, he couldn't even think of anyone but me. Well, she planned it very nicely. Just the way she's planned everything else. She doesn't care how many lives she wrecks, including his. But it won't be so easy this time.
0: Kay, you are talking foolishness.
9: Listen, Anton. Before I'd let her get away with this, I'd kill her.
10: So help me, I'd kill her.
0: She left me at last. I paid no heed to where she went. I was disturbed and troubled. I sat in the darkness of my mind thinking. Then I heard steps again. Those odd, dragging steps coming towards my door. Franz?
11: Yes, Mr. Reject.
0: Did you want to see me, Franz?
11: No. No, I was only listening.
0: Listening? To what?
11: Don't you hear it? The beating of the wings? They've been close about the house all evening.
0: Oh, have they?
11: The time is very near. Are you a good man, Mr. Reject?
0: Now, I don't know, Franz. I try to be.
11: The black angel with the bright sword of righteousness and vengeance. Do you think we can escape him?
0: Well, I hope so.
11: No, no. Don't you know what goes on in this house? Haven't you seen them? With their painted lips, the tinkling rings and bracelets, and their vanity and their scoffing?
0: Yes, Franz. What have you in your bag there?
11: Oh, yes, my tools. Always I work. Work day and night. There's a dripping faucet up in Miss Collins' room. I have to fix it.
0: Dripping faucet? Oh, yes.
11: What's the matter, Mr. Reject? Did you think of something?
0: Oh, yes, yes, yes. I was thinking that I must take Carl out for a walk. Now, Carl, down.
11: Hello
0: down.
11: There, Carl. He's a fine dog, eh?
12: Franz.
11: Yes, yes.
12: Go along. Do what I told you. It's late.
11: Yes, yes. I do what I'm told. Remove out of the midst of Babylon and go forth out of the land of the Chaldeans. For this city will I humble to the dust, and this house will I make a place of weeping and desolation.
0: The moment the old man called my attention to the faucet, I had heard it. When I went back into my room, I still heard it. I heard the old man tinkering with the pipes. Then the dripping grew less and stopped. Then the shears began again. Those long, sharp scissors cutting the dress. I forced myself to return to my work, and for a while I heard nothing more. Then I heard it. The dripping had begun again. But this time it was no longer water that was dripping. It was then that I knew. I sat frozen with horror. It was the most terrible sound I had ever heard in my life. At last, I got up and took my cane and went to the door. Carl wished to go with me, but I closed the door on him. It was later, somehow in my confusion, that he slipped away. I started up the stairs. That terrible sound grew louder. It came from Nancy's room. I had just reached the top of the stairs. There was no way for anyone to leave Nancy's room except in my direction. It was then I heard the telltale whisper. The murderer had passed me in the darkness. I went to Nancy's door. There was no need to go in. I knew what was there as surely as though I had seen it happen with the eyes I no longer have. For I could hear the steady dripping of her blood. I closed the door and locked it. I put the key in my pocket. I wished to make certain that the criminal would have no chance to return and cover up any evidence of the crime. Then I returned to my room to wait for you officers of the police to come. And now you would know as I knew why Nancy Collins died and who killed her.
13: Well, do all you people here confirm what Mr. Rejack says about your movements last night?
5: Wait. What did you mean about the telltale whisper?
0: Oh, what is the use of any longer pretending, Edna? You killed her. Now you must pay for it.
5: No, no!
0: Now, doubtless you have already found her fingerprints on the scissors with which Nancy has stabbed.
13: Oh, naturally. They were Mrs. Collins' scissors anyway.
0: And I have a suspicion that you will find the insurance policy she took out on her daughter's life only last week that makes Edna Collins the beneficiary in the event of Nancy's death.
5: No, no, I didn't do it.
13: You better take her along, Haggerty.
14: All right, come on.
5: No, please, wait a minute. Maybe I've been selfish, but I loved her. He's lying because he hates me for what I said. No, no, please!
13: Well, Mr. Rejack, I guess several people owe you their thanks for this.
0: And you owe me nothing. If it could only bring her back to life.
12: Come in.
15: We found Mr. Rejack's dog, ma'am, down in the cellar. Been there all night. Here, Carl.
0: Carl, my poor old Carl. Here, Carl. Carl, what's the matter now? Where are you?
16: Grab him, somebody. Grab him. Pull it back. Back, you.
0: Carl.
16: Kill
0: him. Back. Carl, what's the matter? Don't you know me?
13: Mr. Rejack, you say you shut your dog in your room before you went upstairs last night.
0: Yes. Yes.
13: You're certain?
0: But of course.
13: And you say you did not go into Nancy Collins' room after you discovered the murder?
0: No. No, I did not.
13: Well, that's very strange, Mr. Rejack. Because your dog did. His coat is matted with her blood.
0: I realize now that the dog must have followed me. I heard him whimper when I struck. Then somehow he disappeared. But before I locked the room, the beast must have fawned on her where she fell. Yes, I killed her. It is no matter now. She will marry no one now. Nor will I. Yet it is true I heard those things. Yes, most of them. You would be amazed what I can hear. Now, even from where I sit, I can hear the men at work at the place where they will take me. Although that place is many miles away. They are hammering on the scaffolding in preparation for me. And now they are clambering up on the platform. And now they are about to test that ingenious device that will snuff out my life. Listen. They spring the trap.

0: And so closes A World of Darkness, presented by Roma Wines and starring Paul Lucas. Tonight's tale of suspense.
1: In just a moment, we'll hear again from Mr. Lucas. First, though, let's visit one of the great airports in our country. The afternoon clipper has just landed in the USA. A North American and his newly arrived visitor from south of the border are about to take a table at an airport cafe.
2: Well, Elliot, I promised to return your visit, and here I am.
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0: Thank you, Mr. Lucas. 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
1: And now, tonight's presentation of radio's outstanding theater of thrills, Suspense. Tonight, the story of a man who thought the only way to escape death was to search for it. We call it Diagnosis of Death. So now, starring Gene Bates with Lawrence Dobkin, here is tonight's suspense play, Diagnosis of Death.

0: Come in, Martha, come in.
1: I hope you don't mind my dropping in without an appointment.
0: No, of course not. Sit down.
1: Oh, thank you. Your nurse said Simon had already left. I suppose he'd call this snooping, but I think I have a right to know.
0: Oh, Martha, I'm glad you dropped in. I tried to call you at home just a few minutes ago.
1: Well, then it is serious?
0: Well, right now I'm not speaking about Simon's health. A rather unfortunate thing has happened.
1: Well, not an accident.
0: In a sense. Now, I'm not even sure that anything is wrong. But if there is, I'm going to need your help.
1: Well, of course, but what are you talking about?
0: Let me start at the beginning. Simon had a 1 o'clock appointment here with me. I was to give him a final report on all the tests we've run on his condition.
1: Yes, I know that. He wouldn't tell me much about it. I knew he was worried, of course, but he's such a hypochondriac.
0: Yes, he was very worried. So was I.
1: Oh, I didn't realize.
0: Well, just over an hour ago, he arrived for that 1 o'clock appointment. Now, I happened to be upstairs in consultation with another doctor, and Simon was in the waiting room. Miss Herman says he was very nervous, naturally.
1: Oh, yes, but...
0: Well, he was there in the waiting room when I phoned down to ask Miss Herman to read me a lab report that had just come in. Now, this was a report on another patient, not on Simon.
1: Yes.
0: And Miss Herman should have checked the door to the waiting room, but she thought it was closed. Evidently, it had swung open again. Simon must have heard everything she said over the telephone.
1: But what...
0: He heard her tell me that he was here for his appointment, and then immediately after he heard her read the report. And he would have no way of knowing that it wasn't his. He must have thought it was.
1: But what are you...
0: Well, I'll read you the last sentence of the diagnosis that he overheard. Oh, here. Yeah. The patient's condition is definitely malignant, in a stage too far advanced for successful surgery. Fatal results are indicated in from 1 to 3 months.
1: Oh, Jim.
0: Then when Miss Herman finished and looked out, Simon was just leaving the waiting room. She called to him, but he wouldn't answer. He hasn't been back. Now, I've tried calling his office, your home, but no luck.
1: Oh, poor Simon. He must be miserable. Poor dear, he's such a pessimist anyway, always ready to believe the worst.
0: Now, if what I believe is true, he's in an extremely emotional state right now, Martha.
1: Oh, yes, it's just like him. Jumping to conclusions, getting all upset when all he had to do was wait to see you. Well, his report wasn't like that, was it?
0: Oh, no, no. He's not seriously ill. Nothing like that. Nothing can't be set right with a few weeks of treatment. Martha, Simon left here believing that he was going to die. A slow and pretty painful death.
1: Well, we've got to tell him it was a mistake.
0: Martha, I don't think you understand yet just how serious this might be.
1: Well, what do you mean? You don't think Simon would do anything like that?
0: I think anybody faced with that situation might. I think we've got to find him, Martha, as quickly as possible.

0: Hello, Mrs. Davis.
1: Anne, is Mr. Davis in?
0: Oh, no, I'm sorry. He left early today.
1: Oh, did he say where he was going or when he'd be back?
0: Well, no, he said he wouldn't be back. He was leaving for the afternoon.
1: Oh, Jim.
2: How long ago did he leave?
0: Oh, less than an hour, I think.
2: He came back here after he left my office.
0: Well, I was out for lunch. He was here when I came back.
1: This is Dr. Kirk, Anne.
0: Oh, yes, doctor.
2: How long did he stay?
0: Maybe 15 or 20 minutes. Is something wrong, Mrs. Davis?
1: Well, we don't know yet, Anne. I hope not.
2: You don't know where Mr. Davis might have gone? Did he have any business appointments?
0: Well, one with Mr. Gaffney. But he told me to cancel that.
2: Didn't say anything else?
0: No.
2: Did he seem upset?
0: Well, I don't think so. A little preoccupied, perhaps. A little quieter than usual, but...
2: Well, just what did he do while he was here?
0: I don't know. He was alone in his office.
2: Oh. May I look in there? It's just possible.
0: Oh, of course, Doctor. This way.
2: Thank you.
1: Well, everything looks all right.
2: What's this?
0: Well, that's strange. It's addressed to me.
2: Open it, please.
0: It's a check for $250. Oh, I don't understand.
2: Well, there's a note, too. Would you read it, please?
0: Miss Summers, thank you for your excellent services. I regret I will no longer need them. Enclosed is a check for 1 month's pay. You may finish out the week and then you're free. Refer all of my clients to Benner and Brown, if you will, please. Sincerely, Simon Davis. Jim.
2: Now, this may not mean what you think at all, Martha. He believed he was very ill. Naturally, he'd expect to give up his business. Let's us not jump to conclusions,
1: oh,
2: too.
1: Please, God.
0: Mrs. Davis, I don't understand. What's wrong?
1: Anne, Simon thought he was going to die. He may have decided to...
0: Oh, no. Oh, Mrs. Davis, I'm sorry.
2: There may be no danger. But even if there isn't, we've got to find the man, relieve his mind. You can help, Miss Summers.
0: Oh, yes, of course.
2: If you get on the telephone, call any place you can think of he might have gone.
0: All right.
2: If you find him, tell him he must talk to me, that what he thinks isn't true. He's not going to die.
1: Jim, maybe we should call the police.
2: Maybe. Actually, we don't know that he's planning anything.
1: No, but maybe they can help us find him.
2: Yes, I suppose you're right.
0: Dr. Kirk.
2: Yes?
0: There is something I forgot to tell you. You asked if he did anything strange.
2: Yes.
0: Well, while he was in his office, he wrote a letter.
2: What was strange about that?
0: Well, it was in longhand. He didn't dictate it to me.
2: Oh.
0: And then he brought it out all addressed and stamped and asked me to mail it. Told me to take it right out and drop it down the chute by the elevator.
2: Oh, was that unusual?
0: No, but just before I dropped it down the chute, I looked at the address.
2: Well?
0: It was addressed to you, Mrs. Davis.

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The case of the jealous wife is a perfect example of how criminal gangs rise and fall. A series of supermarket holdups in Chicago went on unchecked until a woman scorned helped local police turn the tables and nail the mob. Full details this Saturday night on CBS Radio's Gangbusters. Don't miss it over most of these same stations. The true case of the jealous wife on Gangbusters. And now we bring back to our Hollywood soundstage Gene Bates with Lawrence Dobkin, starring in tonight's production of Diagnosis of Death, a tale well calculated to keep you in...

0: Don't you see, Sergeant? Why would he write me a letter unless he weren't coming home?
1: You don't know what was in the letter, of course.
0: No, no. It's already in the mail, but I know my husband.
1: Of course, Mrs. Davis. He didn't tell his secretary anything?
0: No, sir, nothing. Doctor, shall I go on calling?
2: Oh, yes, yes, please, Miss Summers.
0: All right.
2: Sergeant, what else can we do?
1: You're sure he's not at home? If he knew you were going to be out for the afternoon.
2: No, he called there three times. There's no answer.
1: Of course, he wouldn't answer if... Yeah, we'll know about that soon enough. I sent a squad car to investigate at that address.
0: Sergeant, do you think...
1: You know your husband better than I do, ma'am.
0: Yes.
1: Under the circumstances, you couldn't blame him too much.
0: Oh, I see.
1: But he hasn't had much time. It's only about three.
0: Right.
1: He's had less than 2 hours.
0: Right.
1: Usually
0: right.
1: People with ideas like this only take a little while to think it over. Maybe have a few drinks.
0: Simon doesn't drink.
1: Well, but maybe under the circumstances...
2: We'll try anything. Miss Summers, call any bars close around, will you?
0: Oh, yes, Doctor, sure. Officer, can't we do something?
1: Mrs. Davis, we're doing all we can. We've checked the emergency hospital. Every squad car in the area has been alerted. They're searching for a man of his description. We're checking bridges, railroad yards, tall buildings. We're checking the house.
0: I know, but we just can't sit here. Maybe if we'd go out looking. Sergeant, maybe he's just walking down some street or sitting in the park. Just sitting...
1: Yeah, I know how you feel, ma'am, but it's not very likely we'd find him unless we have some idea of where he might have gone.
2: That's it exactly, Martha. Where would we go? Where would he go?
0: I don't know.
1: If he were really decided on suicide, he'd have to go somewhere or get something to accomplish the purpose. Yeah, still, there are lots of ways. Just stepping out in front of a truck.
0: Oh, no.
1: I'm sorry, Mrs. Davis.
2: Martha, maybe you'd go into the inner office, huh? Lie down, rest a little while.
0: No, I'm all right. I want to help.
2: All right. Sergeant, Mr. Davis isn't the kind of man for the violent ways. Something more...
1: Like poison? Sleeping pills?
2: Yes, yes. That would be more likely.
1: You have anything like that at home, Mrs. Davis?
0: No, he never took sleeping pills. He never even wanted them in the house, even when he was in pain.
1: Well, if he regarded them as too lethal to keep in the house, he might have thought of them. Oh, but he couldn't get them without a prescription.
2: Well, maybe he could, where he was known. He might have tried, and if we could just pick up his trail someplace.
1: Yeah. But where would he try?
2: There's a drugstore right downstairs in this building. They must know him.
1: All right, it's worth a chance.
3: Yes, sir. I know Mr. Davis. He was in just a little while ago.
1: What did he want?
3: Well, as a matter of fact, he wanted some sleeping tablets. But he didn't have a prescription, so, of course, I couldn't supply him. As you know, officer...
1: You didn't sell him any?
3: Well, I'm telling you, you know I couldn't. I was sorry to disappoint him. I told him to phone the doctor. That would be enough. And they could send the prescription over later. But he wouldn't stop to phone. He was in a hurry, and he said he'd be back. And was anything wrong?
1: No, but if he should come back, stall him and notify the police.
3: Why, of course, officer.
1: My car at the curb. I'm going to check in on the radio.
2: All right, Sergeant.
0: I'm afraid, Jim. I'm afraid.
2: Martha, we don't know anything for sure.
0: But we do know. Now we do know. He doesn't intend...
2: Maybe not. Maybe not. He might have wanted the pills because of pain. He was having some pain.
0: But he...
2: Anyway, he didn't get them, Martha. And he's not likely to.
0: But there are other things.
2: Well, yes. But we're not sure yet. There's no use imagining things. We've got to keep calm, Martha, and just try to find him.
0: Yes, I know. Thanks, Jim, for being here. I don't know what I'd done if...
2: Oh, it was my fault. My office's fault. Never forgive
1: Mrs.
2: myself.
1: Mrs. Davis, was your car at home in the garage?
0: Yes, Sergeant.
1: Mr. Davis wasn't driving it then, huh?
0: No, he always took the bus to work because of the parking problem. I do, too. We only use the car at night or on weekends.
1: And finding it there doesn't mean anything. He's not at home, Mrs. Davis. They checked the house, talked to the neighbors.
0: But inside?
1: No. I'm sure he hasn't been home this afternoon.
2: Well, that leaves us right back where we started.
1: Yeah. Does he own a gun?
0: No. Oh, no. He's always been afraid of guns.
1: Well, it's still a possibility. There are three pawn shops in this neighborhood. We might as well check them.
4: I don't sell no guns to no guys without they got a permit. Now, you know that, Sergeant. I don't draw no beefs from you guys. Do I stay in business otherwise? Tell me that.
1: Let me see the book.
4: Sure, sure. Here, you take a look. Take a good look. I'm clean, you'll see. A good, clean book.
1: Yeah. You wouldn't have put it in here anyway.
4: I told you, I never sold no gun to no guy like you say.
1: Look, Nico, this is no beef. This is different. This man wanted the gun to use on himself. We're trying to prevent that. We want your help.
4: How can I help when I don't know nothing?
1: Look, I know you've done it before, and you'll do it again, and someday we'll catch you at it. But this time, I don't care. Nothing happens. You understand?
4: Yeah, yeah, you cops. I told you.
1: This is Mrs. Davis. We're trying to save her husband's life.
0: Please, Mr. Nico, please.
1: Just tell us the truth. Nothing happens, I promise you.
4: Look, lady, I... How do you know I'm not telling the truth?
1: Call it a hunch. Now, come on, level.
4: Nothing happens?
1: Nothing.
4: Well, look. Now, understand, Sergeant, I don't never sell no guns to no guys without they got a permit, huh? But this wasn't really no gun, see?
1: You did sell him something.
4: Well, yeah, a guy looks like you said, only it was kind of a special gun,
0: you sold him a gun?
4: Well, now, wait a minute, lady. That's what I'm trying to tell you. You got nothing to worry about.
1: Go on.
4: Because... he ain't gonna shoot nobody with that gun.
1: Why not?
4: Well, now look, Sarge. You said nothing happened.
1: Yeah, yeah.
4: I don't usually do this kind of business, you understand, but I kind of had a hunch what this bird was up to. That's why I done it. Honest. That's why I done it.
1: What was wrong with the gun?
4: Well, it didn't have no firing pin. This bird didn't know the difference. Of course, I didn't charge no real gun price, but that gun won't shoot nobody. Honest.
1: Okay, Nico.
2: What do we do now, Sergeant?
1: Well, we might as well cruise around a little. One thing, we're only a few minutes behind him now. Nico said he was in a little after 3, about a half hour ago. Can't have gone far.
2: All right.
1: Mrs. Davis?
2: Martha, get in.
0: Don't you see, Jim? It means he really had decided.
2: Yes, but he won't succeed, Martha. Not with that gun.
0: No, but if he really wanted to... Simon...
2: Martha, come on. We'll find him somehow.
1: Yeah. Get in, Mrs. Davis.
0: All right.
5: Five L7, 1423 Vista.

0: I tell you, you've got to find that man and punish him, officer. It's a crying shame when men like that are allowed to run loose, giving guns to children. Everett, drop that thing. I told you not to touch it again.
1: Here, let me have it, son.
2: Yes, sir.
3: Is it?
1: Yeah. Oh. Son, where's the man who gave it to you?
2: Well, he didn't exactly give it to me, mister. He dropped it in the trash can over there. But he didn't want it any more, honest. It wasn't stealing.
1: I know, son, but where's the man now?
2: Well, he got on the bus over there at the corner.
1: Going which way?
2: That way.
1: How long ago?
2: Well, about 10 minutes.
4: 10 minutes. Oh, Simon.
1: All right, come on, we'll get him.
2: Mister?
1: What, son?
2: I know why he didn't want the gun. It don't work.
0: Everett, you tried it. You tried to shoot it. You
4: the
0: wait
4: bus.
0: Till your father hears about it.
4: It's our bus. He's taking the bus home.
1: It also ends up out at the lake.
3: The lake?
1: We should be able to beat the bus there if we hurry.
5: Martha, it's going to be all right. We're going to get there in time.
4: But Jim, maybe it's my fault. Maybe if I'd been more interested on the Studmore. Maybe I've been selfish.
5: You must not blame yourself, Martha.
4: But why at a time like this? Why wouldn't he come to me and share it with me?
5: Maybe he wanted to spare you.
4: Spare me? Jim, what time is it?
5: Just 4 o'clock. No, it's 2 minutes after.
4: Sergeant, will you turn right at Wabash Street, please?
1: But Mrs. Davis...
4: I want to stop at home first.
1: We can't waste time. The bus will be at the lake
4: any
1: minute.
4: It's only around the corner, half a block. I want to, Sergeant.
1: But 5 minutes may make the difference, Mrs. Davis.
4: Please, Sergeant, I have a feeling I want to go home.
1: All right, Mrs. Davis.
4: Is this it?
1: Yeah.
4: The fourth house, the white one, with the picket fence.
1: Mm-hmm.
6: Everything looks peaceful enough.
1: We'll go inside and look just to make sure.
4: Hurry. Hurry. There's his coat. He's here. Huh? Simon!
6: Mr. Davis?
4: Simon! The bedroom this way. Simon! Simon! Simon! Simon, where are you?
6: How about the kitchen?
1: Oh. Are there any other rooms?
4: No. This coat. He was wearing that coat. And he wouldn't go out again without it. Not in this cold.
1: Hey, wait. Where's the back door?
4: That way.
6: Oh, yes. Hurry. The garage.
1: Motor is running. Come on.
6: That's exhaust smoke.
1: Come on.
6: Yeah. Oh.
7: Here, grab the leg. Well, gotta get him out fast. I've got it.
4: Simon.
7: Out, lady. Get out.
6: Knock out of the way. All right, Sergeant. Put him here on the grass.
7: All right.
6: That's it.
1: Take it easy, ma'am. Let the doc work on him. There wasn't too much gas. He couldn't have been there long.
4: Simon.
1: Maybe I better get on the car radio, Doc. Get the rescue squad.
6: No. Don't think that'll be necessary, Sergeant.
4: You don't mean he...
6: Come here, Martha. Down here.
4: Simon.
8: Martha. I'm sorry. You're going to be all right.

0: Suspense, in which Gene Bates with Lawrence Dobkin starred in Diagnosis of Death by John Dunkel. Next week, the story of a man who makes his escape from the most dreaded prison in the world. We call it The Man with the Steel Teeth. That's next week on Suspense. Suspense is produced and directed by Anthony Ellis. The music was composed by Lucian Marwick and conducted by Lud Gluskin. Featured in the cast were Jerry Hausner, Barney Phillips, Charlie Lung, Truda Marsden, Richard Beals, and Helen Klebe.
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0: This is the Man in Black, here again to introduce Columbia's program, Suspense. Our distinguished star this evening is the stage and screen favorite, Mr. Paul Lucas, whose performances in The Lady Vanishes and in the stage production The Watch on the Rhine you will recall with pleasure. Tonight's tale of suspense is a story by John Dixon Carr, Fire, Burn, and Cauldron Bubble. If you've been with us on these Tuesday nights, you will know that suspense is compounded of mystery and suspicion and dangerous adventure. In this series are tales calculated to intrigue you, to stir your nerves, to offer you a precarious situation and then withhold the solution until the last possible moment. And so with Fire, Burn, and Cauldron Bubble, and the performance of Paul Lucas and the other members of our company, we again hope to keep you in.
1: Drury Lane Theatre presents the distinguished American actor, Myron Willard, in Shakespeare's Macbeth, with magic effects especially designed by Ludwig von Arnheim.

0: historic Drury Lane Theatre, a relic of old London. On this site, in the cramped and crooked lanes of Aldwych, there has been a playhouse since Nell Gwynn sold oranges in the pit. The present theatre, though modernized, is heavy and darkened with time. By daylight, it is a dinginess of red plush seats, haunted by old ghosts. But at night, when the lights bloom for some new production, when the murmur of a crowd fills the carpeted aisles and the orchestra begins to tune up, it is kindled with that strange magic before the rise of the curtain.
1: How about this way, sir? E12 and 13 program. Chocolate?
2: Thank you.
1: No, madam, this is Roe. Your seats are G4.
0: And backstage, where nerves crawl and there is a tendency to scream, the three witches of the play are huddled around the peephole in the curtain, looking out into the audience. They are hideous-looking creatures, these witches, in gray rags like cobwebs. But as they speak...
3: Dear, I am scared.
4: Don't let it bother you, darling. You can't even see the audience when the floats are on. There's nothing to worry about.
5: Nothing except the size of the take at the box office.
4: You won't even have to worry about that tonight. Look out there.
3: You two are shaking as much as I am. Now, don't pretend.
5: All right, all right. Everybody's jumpy on first nights.
3: What I can't understand is why they want to use young girls as witches. And then make us talk in cracked voices as though we were 80.
5: Double, double, toil and trouble. Fire burn and cauldron bubble.
3: What's that?
5: Katie, darling, it's only one of the ghost effects. You've been hearing it for weeks at rehearsals. I will say this for Myron Willard, as an actor and a manager, too. He's the first one who's ever had a real professional magician to do the ghost effects for this ham show.
3: Oh, are they serious? Look there.
5: Where?
3: Out in the audience in the second upper box on the left-hand side.
5: Oh.
3: Don't you see the woman who's just coming in?
5: Yes, I can see her. Not a bad-looking bit of goods for her age. What about her?
3: But that's Marcia Blair.
5: Marcia Blair?
3: You don't mean you've never heard of her?
4: I can't say I have either, if it comes to that. Move over, Ivy. Give us a squint.
3: Marcia Blair used to be Mr. Willard's leading lady. She was a very great actress 15 years ago.
5: Oh, 15 years ago.
3: She's had a terribly romantic history. Well, she's made lots of money and retired from the stage. Then she married some horrible no good. And did you see that tall gray-haired man standing beside her?
4: Well, he doesn't look much like a no good.
3: That's not the man I mean, Celia. That's Howard White, her second husband.
4: Oh.
3: They say he loved her for years and followed her about and practically worshipped her. But she was married to this no-good and wouldn't get a divorce.
5: Then the no-good died, I suppose. So Marcia Blair and her faithful Howard got married.
3: Yes. I remember reading in the paper that they've been married 1 year tonight. I expect they're very happy.
4: Well, I'd be happy, too, if I had a mink coat and a string of pearls like that.
3: Well, you've got to admit she's beautiful.
5: All right, Katie, if you say so.
3: I used to go and see her act when I was a little girl. She was kind of an idol. I wonder what they're saying to each other up in that box now. I wonder what...

0: Marcia, dear. I wish you wouldn't be so uneasy. Nothing can happen to you here.
1: You're uneasy yourself, Howard.
0: Yes, I suppose I am a little.
1: Howard, I know I shouldn't be talking like this on our first anniversary, but that's what worries me. What if Barry isn't dead? What if he isn't dead?
0: Oh, listen to me, darling. Your late husband, heaven condemn his soul, died in New York more than a year ago. We have proof of that.
1: Well, then who wrote those letters to me?
0: I don't know, dear. Somebody playing a joke on you.
1: Joke? If you marry him, Marcia, you won't be alive a year from then. Joke.
0: But you're married to me, my dear, and you are alive.
1: Shall I quote you something from another play, Howard?
0: Well?
1: The Ides of March are come. I, Caesar, but not gone. And it's still 2 hours. 2 hours to the time we were actually married.
0: Oh, look here, dear. This is carrying an obsession too far.
1: It would be just like Barry to wait until the last moment, just to make it worse. You knew him.
0: Yes, I knew him.
1: He was a genius.
0: I suppose so. As a mere businessman, I never quite understood this theatrical temperament, except yours, of course.
1: Barry was a greater actor than Myron Willard will ever be. Barry could play anything, from a Cockney to King Lear. His skill at makeup wasn't merely good. It was terrifying. Oh, Howard, I am frightened. Suppose he's managed to get close to us tonight, and yet we can't see him.
0: Well, the music started, Marcia. I shall have to go.
1: Must you go, Howard? Really?
0: If I break this appointment with Ferndale, dear, the deal will be called off. And since I haven't got too much backing anyway, I...
1: All right, dear. I understand. Go ahead.
0: Unless you wanted to come with me.
1: And Miss Myron's opening tonight? Oh, I couldn't do that.
0: I tell you, you'll be perfectly safe here, dear.
1: Of course, Howard. I know that.
0: You're in full view of 3,000 people. Nobody could attack you. The only door to this box is guarded. Outside that door will be Miss Fenton, who's devoted to you, and a chauffeur who's even more devoted to you. What could happen, dear?
1: Nothing, of course. And I'd prefer to be alone anyway.
0: Yes, I rather guess that.
1: Oh, please, dear. It's just that I can't endure anybody being with me when I'm watching a great play. But that doesn't include you, darling.
0: Then if you'll accept these, madam, in honor of our first anniversary...
1: Oh, Howard! Well, they're lovely. Of course I'll accept them.
0: And here's a program. Got everything else you need?
1: Yes. Yes, I think so.
0: I just opened the door to the passage to make sure our watchdogs are on guard. Yes, they're out there, all right. Good night, Marcia. See you in an hour or two.
1: Good night, Howard. And good luck.
0: Miss Fenton, Bradley.
1: Yes, Mr. White.
2: Yes, sir. Anything wrong?
0: Miss Fenton, you've been my wife's companion secretary for 5 or 6 years.
3: Yes, Mr. White, and I've loved every minute of it.
0: And you, Bradley, you haven't been my chauffeur for quite so long, but they tell me you're an ex-wrestler.
2: That's right, sir. Champion of the Shoreditch Athletic Club. And in my prime, though I says it a shouldn't, as good a man as ever climbed through the ropes.
0: Now, you know your instructions, Bradley.
2: You trust me, sir. Nobody gets into this here box tonight unless it's over my dead body.
0: Nothing must happen, do you understand? Nothing.
3: Please, you're as white as paper.
0: As for you, Miss Fenton, I'm afraid it's a little awkward. I know I ought to ask you to go in and join Marcia, but...
3: Oh, you needn't apologize, Mr. White. I know she doesn't want company. She'll be leaning forward with her elbows on the box rail, just as she always does. She isn't merely watching a play. She's acting Lady Macbeth. Every line, every gesture... Oh, and I don't mean to disturb her.
0: You won't leave this door, either of you.
2: You trust me, sir. If... Hello?
0: Anything wrong, Bradley?
2: It is a very rummy-looking cove coming along the passage, sir, wearing a big black cloak with a red lining.
0: Oh, that man, Bradley. That's only Herr von Arnheim. He's a professional magician and escape artist. I was just wondering... Excuse me.
3: Don't worry, Mr. White. We'll look after her.
0: Von Arnheim. I say von Arnheim.
4: Thou canst not say I did it. Never shake the gory locks at me.
0: I beg your pardon.
4: And I beg yours, my friend. I was merely quoting a line from the play. You are not leaving the theater. Surely not walking out on Macbeth.
0: I'm afraid I have got to.
4: Oh, that's a pity, my friend. You will miss some of my best effects, to say nothing of Shakespeare's. When Banquo's ghost appears at the table.
0: I don't want to hear any more about ghosts, thanks. Banquo's or anybody else's.
4: I imagine you mean your wife's late husband.
0: You've heard about it, then?
4: Yes, your wife has told me a good deal. She seems to think that in my profession I might have some charm over demons or spell against ghosts.
0: You know, Von Arnheim, in a muddled kind of way, that's what I've been wondering myself.
4: Unfortunately, no. I am all too human. But your problem interests me. And I confess it worries me.
0: Worries you? What about me?
4: As I understand it, her first husband was a half-mad American actor who later went completely mad and died in New York. His, what's the word I want?
0: Oh, obsession?
4: That's it, obsession. His obsession was Marcia Blair's eyes.
0: Yes, always her eyes. They seemed to hypnotize him.
4: It is not new, you know. You'll find the same motive, the eyes of a beautiful woman, all through the works of Edgar Allan Poe. Then, as I understand it, after this man's death, she began to receive a series of letters.
0: Foul letters.
4: Apparently written by him, and threatening her with some rather horrible form of death if she married you.
0: I tell you, Barry Lake is dead. He can't get up out of his coffin.
4: Oh, getting out of coffins, my friend, is not so difficult. I have done it myself.
0: Oh, please stop joking, Von Arnheim. You don't happen to be dead.
4: True. There is that small difference. Is your wife here in the theater tonight?
0: Yes. She wouldn't have come here except that it's Maren Willard's first night. And we haven't seen Maren, either of us, in years. She's back there in box D.
4: So I hear. I was hoping that you might invite me to share the box.
0: Look here, old man. I don't want to seem inhospitable, but...
4: She doesn't want company?
0: Well, that's about it.
4: Well, then walk back a little distance with me, this way. So that we can see the stage from the back of the dress circle. Now the orchestra has stopped and they'll ring up in a moment. There. Look at it.
0: Look at what?
4: The stage, man. The lights have gone out. All except the dim yellow footlights shining at the curtain. The last cough, the last murmur, the last rustle of program dies away in one vast breathing hush. The curtain goes up.
0: Let go of my arm, Von Arnheim. I've got to leave.
4: Now, what are the stage directions? A desert place. Thunder and lightning. Enter three witches. When, indeed, I wonder.
0: I beg your pardon, Von Arnheim. Did you speak?
4: No, it was nothing.

0: in the London newspapers for that year 1936, you may read how Myron Willard triumphed at Drury Lane as Macbeth. But tonight, as the clock ticks on, there is another drama in the dimly lighted corridor outside Box D. There sits Miss Louise Fenton, Marcia Blair's companion secretary. Beside her, burly and broken-nosed, is Big Jim Bradley, the ex-wrestler. And when more than half an hour has passed...
1: There's the applause, Jim. That must be the end of the first act.
2: Yes, I hear it. Nothing's happened. And take my word for it, nothing's going to happen.
1: Oh, she's such a likable person, Jim. And I think one of our greatest Shakespearean actresses.
2: Well, I don't much care for this Shakespeare business, miss. You give me a good movie with gangsters in it. It's my style.
1: Oh, you don't understand, Jim. I've seen her as Juliet, as Rosalind, as Portia, in our own drawing room without any props. I've heard her as Lady Macbeth, too. You should see her eyes.
2: Her eyes, miss?
1: Yes, you should see her eyes when she delivers that speech. The raven himself is hoarse that croaks the fatal entrance.
2: Hey, miss, look there.
1: What is it?
2: That foreign-looking cove in the black cape coming along the passage now. Easy.
3: I beg your pardon. You are Miss Louise Fenton, aren't you?
1: Yes, my name is Fenton. What is it?
3: I am Ludwig von Arnheim, a friend of Mr. White's. And I must see Marcia Blair at once.
2: No, you don't, Governor. You're not going in there.
3: Why not?
2: Because nobody goes in there. Not if it was the king himself. That's orders.
3: Now, listen to me, both of you. When the lights went on, I happened to be looking at Box D from the other side of the theater. And I think
1: there
3: is something wrong.
1: But there can't be anything wrong. Jim Bradley and I have been sitting here the whole time. Except, of course...
3: Except when?
1: Well, except when I went in there for a few seconds.
3: You went in there, Miss Fenton? May I ask when that was?
1: Well, it was after Mr. White had gone and just before the play started. I went in to ask if she wanted anything. She said she didn't, so I came out again. And Bradley's been with me all the time, except when he went to get a drink of water up the corridor.
2: That's as true as gospel, Captain.
3: One moment and listen to me. Marcia Blair is leaning forward across the railing of the box.
1: Oh, but that's nothing, Herr von Arnheim. That's the way she always is.
3: Does she always fall forward with her arms held straight out and her head down on her arms?
2: You better be careful, miss. It's a trick.
3: Trick? Why not open the door and see for yourselves? Would that do any harm?
1: No, I suppose it wouldn't, but... Oh, there must be some mistake. We haven't heard a sound from in there. There couldn't be anything wrong.
2: You open the door, Miss Fenton. I'm going to hold tight to this gentleman, just in case.
3: Quiet, please. Quiet.
2: What is it, miss?
3: Walk in there with me, both of you. Please go carefully, as though nothing were wrong. We don't want to attract attention. Now.
1: Oh, Herr von Arnheim. There's blood all over her face.
3: Yes. And don't begin screaming again, Miss Fenton, when I tell you she's dead. Bradley?
2: Yes, sir?
3: Pick Miss Blair's body up and carry her out into the corridor. In another minute, we'll have the whole theater wanting to know what's wrong.
2: All right, sir. You win. But what about the people in the other boxes? Won't they see?
1: They've gone down to the bar to get a drink. They won't see anything. Hurry!
2: She ain't no lightweight, the poor lady ain't. Steady, does it? Hold the door open. That's got it. Now, close the door. Shall I put her down on the floor, Governor?
3: Yes, better do that.
1: I never took those threats seriously. That's what I blame myself for. And if something did happen, well, I thought he'd attack her. I never thought he'd hide away across the theater and fire a shot.
3: And you were quite right, Miss Fenton. Marcia Blair was not shot.
1: She wasn't shot.
3: No, take a look at the wound.
1: Oh, I can't look at it.
3: She was stabbed. Stabbed through the right eye with a narrow, sharp blade, which entered her brain and killed her instantly. Not a pretty death, but a quick one.
2: You seem to know a lot about this, Governor.
3: Perhaps I do, my friend, and perhaps I can guess a lot more.
2: You mean somebody stood out there and threw a knife at her? Like a ruddy music hall turn?
3: No, I don't mean that either. There's no knife in the wound and none in the box. The murderer took it away.
2: Took it away?
3: Exactly.
1: Herr von Arnheim, please wait. You're not saying someone climbed up from outside, 20 or 30 feet from the floor, and stabbed poor Marcia in full sight of 3,000 people?
3: That, Miss Fenton, is what the evidence seems to indicate.
1: But it's impossible.
3: Yet it happened. There is Marcia Blair's body. What's that?
1: Oh, it's the warning bell for the second act. People will be coming back here anyway, any minute. What are we going to do?

0: see to the replacement of the rabble's curse. Oh, well, I'm more free from the Dunsinane than thou opposed. Being of no woman born yet, I will try the last. Before my body I throw my warlike shield. Lay on that cloth, and then be him the first cry, hold enough.
1: Applause, acclaim, triumph. Myron Willard as Macbeth. Helen Gale as Lady Macbeth. Magical effects by Ludwig von Arnheim. Very few persons knew that there is a dead woman in the theater. But at the end of the play, it is a different story.

0: crowd files out, past a cordon of police. The lights are extinguished. The great theater is dark and mumbling with echoes. See the stage now? Only the battens or overhead lights pour down a pale blaze on two men who stand grotesquely against the background of Dunsinane Castle. One of these men is Howard White, very near collapse. The other is Myron Willard himself, still wearing his makeup, still wearing helmet and chain mail. And when Willard speaks...
1: Howard! Howard White! Confounded man, can't you hear what I'm saying?
2: Excuse me, madam. This is almost finished.
1: Oh, not that I'm blaming you, old man.
2: Thank you, madam.
1: It's traditional, you know, that Macbeth's an unlucky play. But up to the very end, I thought I'd never done better. 11 curtain calls. No, 12. How did you like my Tomorrow and Tomorrow speech?
2: I'm sorry, madam. I'm afraid I didn't hear it.
1: Yes, poor old Marcia. She'd have hated to die like that. Marcia was proud of her eyes. Always nearsighted as an owl, but too vain to wear glasses. There's von Arnheim looking at us from under the castle archway. Von Arnheim!
3: Did you call me, my friend? You're rather difficult to recognize under all that Macbeth makeup.
2: Yes, I was just thinking the same thing.
1: Never mind that. Where are the police now?
3: At the moment, Mr. Willard, the police are in your dressing room. They are using it for questioning.
1: No reception tonight, of course.
3: No, but I thought you might be interested in two items of information that police have just discovered.
1: Go on.
3: We had a fairly full house tonight, I believe.
1: Fairly full. Every seat was reserved.
3: Reserved, yes, but not occupied.
1: I don't follow you.
3: One box on the ground floor, box E to be exact, was empty. Reserved and paid for, but empty. And box E, oddly enough, was just underneath the one occupied by Marcia Blair.
1: Well, all the same, I still don't see quite what you're...
3: Now, our next item of information comes from an usher. An outside aisle seat in the stalls, very close to that empty box, was occupied by a very curious stranger who arrived late in the dark and slipped out again by a nearby exit a few minutes afterwards.
2: Just one moment, von Arnheim. Are you saying this stranger climbed up and attacked Marcia in full view of the audience?
3: No, my friend. The murderer did not approach from that direction.
2: Then he must have reached Marcia through the door guarded by Bradley and Miss Fenton?
3: No, not from that direction either.
1: Confounded man. It must have been one way or the other.
3: Not necessarily.
1: Tell me, Howard, don't you think I've got enough troubles already without this nightmare on top of it?
4: Herr von Arnheim. Herr von Arnheim.
3: Now, you must take it easy, Miss Fenton. You must not excite yourself. Have the police
4: been... Yes. Look, you've got to help me. They won't believe me.
5: They won't believe the young lady, sir, and that's a fact. I tried to help her all I can, but there's things I can swear to and things I can't.
4: You see, I did go into that box. Oh, just for a couple of seconds, I admit it. But no other person went in or could have got in. So they say, or at least they're hinting, that I killed her. But I swear I never touched
3: her. Who was questioning you, Miss Fenton? Inspector Grimes or Sergeant Blake?
4: I'm not sure. The sergeant, I think.
3: Then I shouldn't worry if I were you. Inspector Grimes knows better. He's guessed, in fact, exactly what I have guessed.
1: You seem on rather familiar terms with the police, my friend.
3: I am, Mr. Willard. I am. Anyone who practices escapes from handcuffs, sacks, chests...
1: And stage boxes, perhaps.
3: Stage boxes, if you insist. Excuse me. Isn't that Inspector Grimes in the wings now?
4: Yes, and he's nodding his head.
3: Then I can tell you, I think, what you want to know.
1: Well, if you do happen to know anything, it's your duty to speak up. Poor Marcia seems to have had some ridiculous idea that her former husband, Barry Lake, was still alive. Her fears weren't justified, of course, and she wasn't killed by any dead husband.
3: I beg your pardon. Her fears were justified, though not quite in the way she believed. And she was killed by her husband.
4: Then Barry Lake is still alive.
3: No, Barry Lake is dead.
4: Well, you don't mean Marcia was really killed by a ghost.
3: No, I mean she was killed by her devoted second husband, Mr. Howard White.
2: You hear what they say? That's not true. It's a slanderous statement. I'll have you in court for it. Everybody knows how devoted I was to Marcia.
3: Your devotion, my friend, was devotion to her money. And your business affairs have been shaky for a long time.
2: That's not true, and you can't prove it.
3: Marcia Blair was inclined to be, shall we say, a little close-fisted with money.
5: That's true anyway.
2: It's a lie, a lie.
3: Willing to marry him, but Mr. Howard White knew he'd never touch a penny unless he killed her. He wrote the letters himself.
4: Herr von Arnheim, he can't be guilty. She was alive after he left the box. He wasn't anywhere near her when she died.
3: Perfectly correct, Miss Fenton.
4: He wasn't there, and yet he killed her.
3: Exactly. But you and Bradley can supply the clue that will hang him.
5: Me, sir? I don't know nothing.
4: No, I don't either.
3: I think you do, if you'll put your mind to it. Do you remember what Howard White said to her just before he left the box?
4: Yes, he said, "Good night, Marcia. See you in an hour or two." And she answered, "Good night and good luck."
3: No, I mean just before that.
4: There wasn't anything.
2: You see? It's a slanderous statement without any proof. It's an insult to my position on the stock exchange.
4: Wait. I do remember something rather queer.
3: Think, Miss Fenton, think.
4: He said to Marcia jokingly, "If you'll accept these, madam, in honor of our first anniversary." And Marcia said, "Howard, they're lovely. Of course I'll accept them."
5: That's right, sir. He did say it.
3: And what do you think he was referring to, Miss Fenton? What was he asking her to accept?
4: Well, I imagined it was flowers, a corsage or something like that.
3: Did you see any flowers in the box or pinned to Marcia Blair's gown?
4: No. Come to think of it, I didn't.
3: Then what did he give her?
5: Don't look at me, sir.
3: Now, here is a woman who is very nearsighted, yet refuses to wear glasses. But she can accept a pair of...
4: opera glasses.
2: Miss, a lie. You can't prove it.
5: Hold on, sir.
2: Let's go.
5: You better stay here, Governor.
3: Thank you, Bradley. But the place is surrounded with police.
4: But I still don't understand.
3: Now, what happens when you lift opera glasses to your eyes and they are not in focus? You turn the little wheel in the middle to bring them into focus. For Marcia Blair, it was deadly.
4: You mean the glasses had... something...
3: Yes, they were specially constructed glasses, Miss Fenton. They were invented by a French criminal years ago. That little wheel is a little trigger. It releases the spring of a sharp, thin blade which strikes through the eyes into the brain.
4: Oh, don't, please.
2: You can't prove it.
3: Marcia Blair died instantly. The glasses torn from her eye by their own weight dropped over the box rail to the carpeted aisle below. The only witnesses who might have noticed would have been the people in the box just underneath.
1: And that box was empty.
3: By arrangement, yes. Even if anybody did see them fall, Howard White was prepared to remove the evidence instantly. You haven't forgotten the curious stranger.
4: Curious stranger?
3: I mean the man who slipped in after it was dark, took an aisle seat just under the box, and slipped out again a few minutes later.
2: It's a pack of lies from start to finish. You can't prove a word of it.
3: I beg your pardon, my friend. Didn't you see Inspector Grimes nod to me a moment ago?
2: Well...
3: you are going to hang, my friend, for one of the neatest and cruelest crimes in my experience. The police have just found those opera glasses with a neat set of fingerprints in the side pocket of your motor car.

0: And so ends Fire Burn and Cauldron Bubble, starring the distinguished actor Paul Lucas. Tonight's tale of suspense. This is your narrator, Ted Osborne, the man in black, who conveys to you Columbia's invitation to spend this half hour in suspense with us again next Tuesday, same time, when Nancy Coleman stars in Fear Paints a Picture. William Spear, the producer, John Dietz, the director, Bernard Herrmann, the composer, conductor, Robert Salmon, studio technician, and John Dixon Carr, the author, collaborated on tonight's Suspense.
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0: The place, a suburban residential area near a large city in Southern California. The time, 4:15 a.m. The body of a man had been found by a police patrol unit. The body was dressed in the blue-gray of the post office department, and a truck belonging to that department was at the curb. A letterbox nearby had been unlocked and stood open. Six letters from that box were on the sidewalk near the body. The postman had been on a collection run. Someone had stopped him from completing that run by placing a knife in his back. 90 seconds after the police officer contacted communications, the message was relayed to a divisional detective bureau.
1: Well, why don't you tell me once more about your
2: mom? Yes.
1: But I've already told you.
2: Yeah, I've got
1: I
2: it.
1: I don't believe that, Larch.
2: Hatteras and Roblar.
1: True.
2: Right.
1: Now, come on, Larch. Tell me, what were you doing in that alley?
3: I told you I couldn't sleep, so I took a walk.
1: In an alley at 3:30 in the morning?
3: I was on my way home when those officers...
1: Now, don't lie to me, mister. You know what you were doing behind those houses, so do
3: I. I wasn't doing anything.
1: Were the lights on in any of them?
3: I didn't know.
1: Now, come on, level with me, mister.
3: I am.
4: Lieutenant?
1: In a minute. Larch, how long have you been married?
3: 2 years.
1: Practically a newlywed, huh? How's your wife going to feel about you now?
3: Please, I've never been in any trouble.
1: Say before.
3: What?
1: Before. Say it.
3: Before.
1: Okay, now you're learning. What is it, Saul?
4: Hot one just came in. We better roll.
1: All right, have Johnson book this peeping Tom. Oh,
3: no, please. I've got a family. I've got
1: get
3: responsibilities.
1: Him out of here, Saul, will you?
4: Let's go, mister.
3: Please.
1: I'll meet you out in the hall.
3: I was only taking a walk.
4: You can explain it to the court in the morning.
3: You don't believe me either, do you?
4: Doesn't matter what I believe. The lieutenant said book you. Hey, Johnson?
5: Yeah?
3: I'll pray for him.
4: What?
3: The lieutenant. I'll pray for him.
5: What's the charge, Saul?
4: Bag, prowler.
5: Empty your pockets, mister. Put your stuff on the counter.
3: Everything?
5: Everything.
1: Saul, what do we got?
4: 32, found a body. Lieutenant, you really think you should book that man? He wasn't on private property. No one called in a complaint.
1: Tomorrow morning, he'll walk out of here congratulating himself. And tomorrow night, he'll be back on his window route.
4: What makes you so sure?
1: Saul, you ever committed a felony?
4: No.
1: You ever wanted to?
4: Well,
1: everybody has. What stopped you?
4: I guess I was afraid I'd be caught.
1: Mm-hmm. Well, that's what keeps most of them in line. The rest are too dumb to be afraid of the law. They got a wire crossed. Figure they can outsmart it.
4: But nobody's completely honest, huh, Lieutenant?
1: Nobody, son.
4: Oh, come on. Now, you don't really...
1: Look, when you've been here a while, you won't argue with me. Where's that body at?
4: Hatteras and Roblar.
1: What?
4: What's the matter?
1: I live on Hatteras, just a block from that corner.
0: The time, 4:43 a.m. Lieutenant Joseph Carter and Sergeant Saul Morris arrived at the suburban intersection. A few minutes later, a unit from the department's crime lab arrived, followed by a postal inspector. By checking the collection times indicated on the mailbox, the time of death was set at 2:55 a.m. The uniformed officers searched the area, but the murder weapon was not found. The time, 5:07 a.m.
1: You find out anything, Mac?
6: Yeah, Lieutenant. Lots of sound sleepers in this neighborhood.
1: Well, is that all?
6: Well, that's it. Nobody heard nothing.
1: Okay. Thanks. Saul?
7: Coming, Lieutenant.
5: Joe.
1: Well, how about it? Where's his ID?
4: The coroner got it off his driver's license. Here.
1: Henry R. Gilligan, 1314 West Latham, age 52. Case of accident, notify Elizabeth Gilligan. Well, see if somebody does that, huh, so.
4: Yes, sir.
1: Oh, did he have anything else in his pockets?
4: Just the usual. Keys, cigarettes, matches, some money.
1: Mm. How much?
4: $17 and some change.
1: Mm.
6: Oh, Lieutenant.
1: Yes, Inspector?
6: The crime lab boys want to take those letters downtown.
1: Well, that's your department.
6: Oh, it's all right. But you can't hold up the mail, you know. I'll have to have them back this afternoon.
1: You'll have them. How many letters did you find?
6: Six.
1: Any of them have a return address on the envelope?
6: All but one. I made a list of the letters, who they were going to, and the five return addresses.
1: Well, I'd appreciate a copy if it isn't too much trouble.
6: Oh, no, no, no, no trouble at all. I'll do it right away.
8: Okay to take the body in?
1: Yeah, they can have him.
8: All right, come on, you guys. Give me a hand.
5: All right, here.
1: Should doesn't look 52. Guess that's from being outside so much.
4: Yeah. Neither snow, nor rain, nor heat, nor gloom of night stays these couriers.
5: What's that?
4: Something a Greek historian wrote.
5: Oh.
4: Starting to get light.
5: Yeah. You want a cigar?
4: No, thanks.
1: You see that white picket fence down there?
4: Yeah, I believe I do. That's your place?
5: Mm-hmm. A boy and I painted that fence last Sunday.
4: Sure seems funny. A murder in a section like this.
5: Oh, how do you mean?
4: Well, it's such a nice, quiet neighborhood.
5: Well, that's what we're looking for.
4: Hmm?
5: Nice, quiet killer.
0: After a final word with the postal inspector, the two detectives drove slowly through the nearby streets. Another mailbox was located 3 blocks from the intersection of Hatteras and Roblar. At 5:52 a.m., they checked back into division headquarters.
1: All right, Saul, let's get on that report, huh?
4: Right. I sure can't figure out why anybody would want to kill a postman.
1: No?
4: You got an angle?
1: Johnson?
7: Yeah, Lieutenant?
1: Who's the screamer?
7: His name's Gillis. Narcotics picked him up a few minutes ago. The doc's looking him over.
1: Hope they don't keep him down here all night.
7: They won't.
1: Saul?
4: Hmm?
1: Saul, suppose you'd mailed a letter down there last night. After the 8:30 pickup.
4: Yeah?
1: Long about midnight, you decided you wanted it back. What would you have done?
4: Well, I'd have been there at 2:55 and asked Gilligan to return it to me.
1: Yeah, except he wouldn't have given it back to you. Once a letter's mailed, it's against postal regulations to return it.
4: Mm-hmm. Well, then I'd have forgotten about it.
1: Would you? Or would you have killed to get it back?
4: Ah, now, Lieutenant. What could anybody write in a letter that'd be that important?
1: I don't know, Saul. I don't know, but somebody does.
4: You think that's what happened?
1: Well, what else could it be? 7 letters were mailed, Saul. The person that mailed the 7th was waiting there when Gilligan arrived. Saw Gilligan take the mail out of the box, and he approached him, asked him for his letter. Gilligan refused to give it to him. They argued, and one thing led to another, and the knife ended the argument. The mail was rifled, the letter found. Whoever did it went home to bed.
4: It sounds good.
1: It is good. Look, we know 6 people mailed letters in that box. We got the letters, right?
4: Yeah.
1: Okay. We find the person that mailed that 7th letter. We got our killer.
0: By checking the city directory, they made a list of the families living in the area nearest the mailbox at Hatteras and Roblar. The list was then sent to the Records Bureau, where a make was run on every person on it between the ages of 14 and 70. After being relieved by the day watch, Carter reported to his superior and advanced his theory concerning the death of the postman. He was told to check it out. The time, 8:24 a.m.
8: Joe?
1: Yeah, Louise.
8: We're in the kitchen. Pop, we heard all about it on the news.
1: Oh, that's so?
8: Yeah, boy, a murder right in our own block. Are you going to catch him?
1: I'm going to try.
8: You know who did it?
9: Bobby. Sit down and finish your breakfast.
8: Oh, golly.
9: You want to eat before you go to bed, Joe?
1: Not going to bed this morning.
9: You're not? Mm. Oh, when are you going to sleep?
1: Tonight. I've been put on days a while.
8: So you can catch the murderer, huh? Boy, I hope you get it before Monday so I can kill all the kids at school.
1: Bobby, if you finish, go outside and play.
8: Oh, Pop.
9: Bobby, Jimmy's out in his backyard.
8: Okay, Mom. If you promise, you'll look around for my scout knife.
9: All right, dear, I'll look.
8: See you later, Pop. Maybe Jimmy and me will go down to the corner and see the blood.
9: Here's your coffee, Joe.
1: Thanks.
9: You want anything besides the cereal, you'll have to fix it.
1: Well, what's the matter?
9: Same old thing.
1: Another one of your headaches?
9: Mm-hmm.
1: Did you call the doctor?
9: Yeah, I have an appointment at 9. Margaret's taking me.
1: Margaret Richards?
9: Yeah. Joe, if you're going to take off your coat, take that gun off, too, will you? Put it somewhere.
1: All right. Now, what'd you do last night?
9: Bobby and I went over to Mrs. Gaither's for a while. She was having one of those cookingware parties.
1: What time did you get to sleep?
9: About 3. I was reading.
1: You better start getting more rest or you'll wind up back in that sanitarium.
9: What do you want me to do, Joe? Just sit here every night with my hands folded? I'm tired of looking at these walls.
1: Okay.
9: You're never home except to sleep. Even when you are, you don't take me out.
1: All right. Forget it, huh? Hand me the milk, will you? Thanks. When you get back, I got a list I want you to take a look at.
9: What list is that?
1: Suspects. You know most of them.
9: Well, let me see it now.
1: Oh, yeah.
9: John and Nancy Robinson, Bert and Margaret Rick. Well, Joe, these are neighbors, friends of ours.
1: Well, one of them killed that postman.
9: Well, if you believe that, you shouldn't be on this case.
1: Well, why not?
9: Because of Bobby and me. We live here, too, you know. You can't make a friend one day and have your husband suspect him of being a criminal the next.
1: One of them has done big time.
9: I don't believe it.
1: Well, ask your friend, Bert Richards.
9: Bert? Margaret's husband?
1: Hmm. He did 2 years for assault.
9: Are you sure?
1: Sure, I'm sure. I ran a make on all of them.
9: When was he in?
1: 4 years ago.
9: Well, then Margaret knows. She's never told me.
1: I want you to ask Margaret if Bert mailed a letter after 8:30 last night.
9: What if he did?
1: Well, we found 6 letters down at the corner. I think 7 were mailed.
9: I've got to go.
1: Will you ask her for me?
9: I'm coming, Margaret.
1: Louise?
9: I don't know, Joe. I don't know. I'll have to think about it.
10: Hi. Well, Louise, you don't look sick.
9: Well, I'm not really sick.
10: Oh, my God.

0: Come in here, Bobby.
1: Jimmy Claymore and me went down the corner. There wasn't no blood or nothing.
0: I know.
1: How you figure you're going to catch that murderer, Pop? You got a plan?
0: Yeah.
1: Boy, I sure wish I could help you.
0: Well, maybe you can, Bobby. If you really want to.
1: If I want to. Pop!
0: Okay. Now, you got to promise not to talk about any of this to anybody.
1: Well, I promise God's honor.
0: Okay, that's fine, Bobby.
1: What do you want me to do first?
0: Well, I got to find out a few things about our neighbors, Bob.
1: Like what?
0: Well, like... Jimmy's father worked nights or days?
1: Days. He switched over a couple months ago.
0: Mm-hmm. Well, why don't you ask Jimmy if his father mailed a letter late last night, huh?
1: A letter? Why?
0: Because I got to know the name of every person who was near that corner between 8:30 last night and 2:55 this morning.
1: Oh. In case somebody saw the killer, huh, Pop?
0: That's right, son.
1: Well, if somebody did, don't you think he'd come and tell you?
0: Might not. Might be afraid to.
1: Oh, yeah. Okay, I'll ask him, only...
0: Only what, Bobby?
1: Well, I already know somebody who went down to that corner late last night.
0: Oh? Who?
1: Mom.
0: Your mother? What'd you go down there for?
1: To mail a letter.

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1: Wednesday night is your night for excitement with the FBI in Peace and War, and tomorrow night is no exception, since a police chief is all set to use his information as the inside man to expose the bosses of a gambling ring. 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
0: And now we bring back to our Hollywood soundstage Stacy Harris, starring in tonight's production, The Seventh Letter, a tale well calculated to keep you in

0: The time, 8:47 a.m. After learning that his wife had left that house late the night before to mail a letter, Carter checked the list of the 6 letters found near the postman's body. 5 of the letters held the return address. The 6th was addressed to a Mr. James Young in care of a local hotel. Carter had never heard of Mr. Young. Time, 9:57 a.m. Louise Carter and her friend Margaret Richards had left the doctor's office and entered a nearby drugstore.
1: Want some cream in your coffee, Margaret?
2: With this figure? No, thanks.
1: I wish I could gain a few pounds. Doctor does, too.
2: What'd he say? Are you all right?
1: Oh, yes. He says I worry too much.
2: Yeah, don't we all?
1: Yeah.
2: Louise, is Joe investigating that murder?
1: Yes. He's working with the homicide department on it.
2: Well, Bert wanted me to ask you. He's got a crazy idea that he might be a suspect.
1: Bert? Well, for heaven's sakes, why?
2: Well, Look, Louise, I never told this to another soul in our neighborhood. And if you weren't my dearest friend,
1: honey,
2: I'd never...
1: you can trust me. You know you can.
2: Well, a few years ago, Bert got into a fight. When he was getting the worst of it, he picked up a bottle to defend himself. Of course, he didn't hurt anybody with it, but they arrested him just the same.
1: How long was he in?
2: Oh, just overnight. Just as soon as they knew all the circumstances, but they even apologized.
1: Oh. Well, if it wasn't serious...
2: Of course it wasn't. But try and convince Bert. See, he's afraid Joe will find out about that and, you know, get the wrong idea.
1: Well, you tell Bert he hasn't a thing to worry about.
2: Oh, thanks, honey.
1: As a matter of fact, Joe's looking for someone who mailed a letter in that box last night.
2: A letter?
1: Mm-hmm. What is it?
2: I sent Bert down to mail a letter just after midnight.
0: Ten fifteen a.m.

0: Certainly nothing distinctive about the envelope, is there?
1: No. Inspector, could you open it, please?
0: Oh, sure. Looks like a greeting card of some kind. I hope it's one of those funny ones. Here you are.
1: Happy birthday from Uncle Bert and Aunt Margaret.
0: Well, that isn't very original. Is it any help, Lieutenant? Lieutenant?
1: No. No, it's not very original.
0: Is it any help?
1: Oh, no, no.
0: Well, that's the way it goes. I might as well put these letters in my briefcase. I didn't know Gilligan, but some of the boys who did thought the best of him. They can't imagine why anyone would want to kill him.
1: No. Neither can I.
0: We're all hoping you catch the person that did it.
1: Yeah. Now, you ready, Inspector?
0: Yes, indeed. You call us anytime. We'll always do our best to help.
2: There was no doubt left in his mind now. He knew who had written the seventh letter. The time, 12:01 p.m. He arrived home.
1: Louise?
3: Hi, Pop.
1: Oh, where's your mother? She back yet?
3: No, she'll be home soon. She called a few minutes ago.
1: What are you taking everything out of your dresser for?
3: I'll put it all back.
1: Well, just don't forget.
3: Hey, Pop.
1: Yeah?
3: Have you seen my scout knife?
1: I seen your what?
3: My scout knife. Mom promised to help me find it, but she never did.
1: No, when'd you lose it?
3: Well, I don't know. We have a troop meeting this afternoon. I want... Hey, is that Mom?
1: Bobby, if it is your mother.
3: Yeah, I'll ask
1: Bobby,
3: her.
1: Wait. Come here.
3: Yeah?
1: Now look, I've got something important to say to your mother.
3: But this is important, too. Our meeting's at 1:30.
4: Bobby?
1: You want to help me catch that murderer, don't you?
3: Well, sure.
1: Then you stay here, son.
4: Oh, Joe, I didn't know you were home. Where's Bobby?
1: He's in his room.
4: Oh, the doctor gave me another prescription. Some pills for my nerves. And you should have heard Margaret lying about Bert. According to her, he was only in jail overnight.
1: You asked her about him, huh?
4: Yes.
1: She say anything about him mailing a letter last night?
4: Yes.
1: Well, did he?
4: She said that he did, yes. Hmm.
1: Looks like he killed that man, doesn't it?
4: Does it? I won't change my dress.
5: Did you fix Bobby any lunch?
1: No.
5: You want anything?
1: Not now. Louise?
5: Hmm?
1: What could be written in a letter that would be worth a man's life?
4: Oh, really, Joe, I haven't time to play games.
1: This is no game.
4: Well, I don't know.
1: You're lying.
4: Joe.
1: You mailed a letter last night.
4: No.
1: Don't lie to me, Louise. Bobby told me.
4: Bobby told you? You questioned Bobby about me? I was one of your suspects, but instead of coming to me, you questioned Bobby?
1: Louise, tell me about the letter.
4: All my life I've heard that a man had to have something wrong with him to want to be a cop, but I never believed it till now.
1: Now, this morning you knew what I was looking for, but you didn't open your mouth. Just now, you were going to let me believe Bert Richards killed that man, and we both know who did.
4: No.
1: You know something about it. Come on, Louise, what was in that letter?
4: I didn't mail any letter.
1: I'll get Bobby in here. I'll find out which one of you is lying.
4: Joe, wait. I went out to mail it. I told Bobby I was going to, but I changed my mind before I got to the corner.
1: Is that the truth?
4: Well, if it isn't, you'd beat it out of me, wouldn't you?
1: Where's the letter now?
4: It's in my purse.
1: Is this it?
4: Yes.
1: To your sister.
4: And I wish I'd mailed it.
1: Dear Belle, just a note to let you know I understand and appreciate your thoughts about Joe and me. But it's too late. Too many things have happened. I've made up my mind to leave him. You've what? Here. Come on. You finish reading it.
4: No, please.

0: Please.
1: Go on, read it.
2: For a while, just after I came out of the sanitarium, Joe.
1: Now, go on, Louise, go on.
2: Joe was his old self, but that lasted only a few days. It's hard for me to tell you about Joe and the way he treats me, but his only love is his job and the power that goes with it. He hasn't time for me or for Bobby. He's forgotten how to be a husband. Oh, Joe, I can't.
1: Hello. Yeah. Yeah. Are they sure? Okay. Thanks for calling. I found out who killed the postman. It's a man named Gillis, an addict. He decided to talk after being off the stuff all day. Last night, he thought he was being tailed, so he dropped some stuff he was holding into the mailbox, and when he went back to get it, the postman refused to give it to him. Louise? I don't suppose there's anything I can say?
2: No.
1: You sure it's too late? I mean, there's just no chance at all? Why didn't you mail that letter last night?
3: Mom?
2: I told you, Joe, I changed my mind.
1: Mom? Why? Why? What was the reason?
3: Mom, aren't you going to help me find my knife?
2: Don't you know, Joe? Or have you forgotten about him, too? Come on, Bobby, dear, I'll help you.

Suspense, in which Stacey Harris starred in tonight's presentation of The Seventh Letter. 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

0: Suspense is produced and directed in Hollywood by Anthony Ellis. Tonight's story was written by Charles B. Smith. The music was composed by Lucian Morawek and directed by Wilbur Hatch. Featured in the cast were John Daner, Parley Fair, Victor Perrin, George Walsh, Vivi Janis, Richard Beals, Paula Winslow, and Jim Nusser.
1: The life of an insurance investigator may be dangerous, but it's thrilling, too. And you can hardly blame yours truly, Johnny Dollar, for pursuing his unusual career. Nor can anyone blame you for following Johnny Dollar as he moves around from clue to clue until every case of mayhem or fraud that he tackles is finally solved. 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Don't miss a single exciting chapter of Johnny's current case. 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

0: Ryan, the producer of radio's outstanding theater of thrills, the master of mystery and adventure, William N. Robeson.
1: Criminologists have long seen the connection between heat, humidity, and murder. They can tell you the exact hour of the exact summer day when the most people are statistically liable to flip their lids. However, in the little prairie town where our story occurs, other factors further help foster violence. The heat, of course, but also ignorance and boredom and a woman. 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
2: 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That address again is Books from America, Box 1960, Washington 13, D.C.
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0: The sun is starting to pucker the tar road leading into Marcus Junction. Sweat is beginning to streak through my shirt. My shoes are sucking tar every time I lift them. Sole of one boot busts loose and starts flapping against the road. That's bad. A drifter needs a good pair of shoes, and I'm on the drift. Marcus Junction, no different than a thousand others like it. About a mile square of small buildings all pasted together. I walk a couple of blocks without finding a shoemaker. Town's almost empty this Saturday morning, except for a man walking my way, a big man, really big. Both ways, big high and big wide. The last man I want to see. Pinned on his sweat-stained shirt is a big gold star with the word sheriff, glinting in the sun.
1: Good morning, son. My name's Benjamin. Benjamin Maxwell.
0: Good morning, Mr. Maxwell.
1: Benjamin, could you son. Call me Benjamin. That's the handle that shakes this pump. What's yours, boy?
0: Jeff Casey.
1: That's a good name. What brings you to our town, Jeff?
0: Oh, well, I'm just passing through. I wonder where I could get this shoe fixed.
1: Well, pretty socks.
0: Yeah. but who take care of the shoe?
1: Well, I'm going down to Stacy's for a cup of coffee. Shoe fixer's right next door. Come along, Jeff.
0: Thank you.
1: Say, how do you like this weather? If it gets any warmer, it'll be almost too hot to live. In a manner of speaking, you understand?
0: Yeah, I understand.
1: Well, here's the shoe repair. I'll be next door. Leave your shoes and waddle in on them pretty socks of yours. I'll buy you a cup of coffee.
0: The shoemaker tells me that my shoes will take a couple of hours, so I start next door to join Benjamin. I don't know, maybe I'm feeling pretty good, but I pull an old schoolboy trick. I take off my socks, roll them up, and throw them on the counter with my shoes. Then I walk outside to feel the cool, shaded pavement prickle up through the bottom of my bare feet. Through the window next door, I see four people in the restaurant. Benjamin waits for me to come in. Inside the entrance, a blonde waitress is arguing with a skinny old man in faded Levi's. The moon-faced short order cook is soaking in every word of the argument.
1: Oh, Jefferson.
0: Oh, yeah, hi, Benjamin. I come for that coffee.
1: In a minute. Rachel's about set her peace.
2: Now find yourself a street corner and get it out of your system.
3: Oh, you are bad, bad beyond all saving.
2: See you around, Pop. I don't hope.
0: That girl plays rough.
1: That's just Rachel's way, Jefferson. Well, I see you lean to bare feet.
0: Yeah.
2: Hey, what's yours, good looking?
0: Coffee, please, black.
2: Coffee, barefoot. Like you, handsome. Ah, your friend's real pretty, Benjamin.
1: You think everybody's pretty, Rachel.
2: But he's a doll. Be around long, handsome?
0: It's long enough to get my shoes fixed.
2: Oh, too bad you ain't sticking around. New faces are scarce around here. Especially one like yours.
1: Well, I've got some law to enforce. Now, you behave yourself, Rachel.
2: You know it. Tell me what it's like in the world outside, handsome.
4: Hey, Rachel, why don't you put up some more coffee?
2: Tend your bacon, lover. I got company.
0: Is that your boyfriend?
2: Lover boy there? Oh, no, that's Kenny. He's keeping company with a hot grill.
4: You ought to talk about me like that, Rachel. It ain't very nice.
2: Then don't bother me while I'm with my friends. Hey, handsome, I'm off about now. Let's you and me go out to the carnival for a couple of hours, huh?
4: You let her alone. Don't you go with her, you hear?
0: Yeah, I heard, Kenny. Well, I'd like to, Rachel, but how do I go barefoot?
2: Forgot.
0: You got any other ideas?
2: Yeah, matter of fact. I live upstairs over this greasy spoon. Let's go up and mix ourselves something cool while we wait for your shoes.
4: You can't do that. It ain't nice. It don't look right.
0: Don't it? Let's go, Rachel.
4: No, you can't. I'll stop you. I'll come up there after you.
2: You do, and I'll barbecue you on your own grill.
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7: Well, it's a long day.
2: Here you go, handsome.
7: Hey, don't you believe in mixing anything with your drinks?
2: What for? The cubes will melt. What do we drink to, handsome?
7: The heat.
2: The heat. Cools you off, don't it?
7: Burns its way down and explodes in my stomach. My pores open and the perspiration oozes out. It goes down fast, and then another and another. I'm going numb. The heat, no food. Everything's moving around and around, slow and then faster and faster. And then the black rolls in, soft, hot blackness. And I pass out.
4: All right, come on. That pile of
7: hey,
4: got something to show you.
7: Hey, let me alone.
4: Over there, in the corner of the kitchen.
7: Hey, take your hands off me.
4: See her? That's how I found her. You beside her and your filthy hands still tied around her throat. You killed her. You killed Rachel.
7: It doesn't make any kind of sense. Bathroom door is open. I stagger toward it, stepping on broken glass. Pain, stinging. Remembering bare feet. The open shower waiting for me. I turn the handle of cold water and half throw myself into the shock of the stream. I'm coming out of it. Coming to. What did he... He said I'd killed her.
4: Hey, sir! Benjamin! Hey, Benjamin, come up here. I got a dirty killer for you.
7: Kenny shouted out of the window to Benjamin. I got to get away. I've got to think. What happened? What? I get through the bathroom window. My feet hit the scalding tar on the shed roof. I scramble across it, drop to the street. Narrow alley, and I'm running down it. I turn the corner and run right into Benjamin.
1: All right, Jefferson. Why'd you do it, son?
7: I didn't kill her, Benjamin. I don't remember, but I
1: don't...
7: I know...
1: sound sure, Jefferson. Don't you know?
7: Well, we were drinking. I blacked out.
1: Drunk? Unconscious? You could still move around. You could have done what was done in that apartment.
7: No, but I couldn't. Why would I want to do that?
1: Well, maybe you played too rough. Maybe she tried to stop you, cut you with a knife. Why'd you run away?
7: Well, I was scared. Kenny said that my hands were around her throat.
1: Well, I'll have to lock you up. I'll go back and have a good look around. Maybe I'll find something.
7: And if you don't?
1: Rachel's dead, Jefferson. Somebody killed her.
7: They'll try to hang me. Why can't I remember what happened, what led to this? Sweat's rolling down Benjamin's forehead, collecting along the top of his glasses, sliding into his eyes. They smart and snap shut. I slap at his glasses, knocking them off his face, and grab for his gun. His arm comes down fast, hard, chopping at my hand, numbing my arm. And the gun falls to the road. I run, hopping up and down, lopsided.
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1: And now, starring Mr. Van Heflin, Act 3 of Too Hot to Live.

0: running again down the burning street. 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I run till my legs slide away from under me. And then crawl. Dragging a body that has no feeling. A dead weight that robs my arms of their strength. Finally, steel rails glisten ahead, and I lay sprawled out. Heart and lungs going crazy in my body. I can't go any farther. The sun is moving away toward the west now. And I come to feeling a little better. I know what I have to do now. Find Kenny in one way or another. Force him to tell the truth. Because he must be lying. I start back to town. Stepping gently, I make my way through the alley to the restaurant. There's a stranger behind the counter.
1: Well, howdy.
0: Hi. Where's everybody?
1: Well, most of them are at the carnival. Some are looking for a killer roaming around.
0: Oh, yeah, I heard about him. I heard he was picked up a couple of miles out.
1: Hmm. Good deal. You know, Rachel worked here.
0: Yeah. Yeah, I know. Say, where's Kenny?
1: Oh, he's out to Clovis' place. Wanted to be the one to tell Rachel's father about, you know.
0: Oh, yeah, sure. I ought to go out there and pick him up. Say, I don't know that place too well. How do I get there?
1: You just follow the road down, about half a mile out of town. Find a dirt cutoff. Can't miss the mailbox.
0: Thanks.
1: Say, if you miss him, who'll I say is asking?
0: Well, just tell him that his cousin Jim was here.
1: Yeah, well, pleased to have met you. Hey, you ain't wearing shoes. You're the one. You're the killer.
0: Run, run, run again. Another alley, blistering pavement, cement ripping my feet. Time is running too, running out. Benjamin, know where I'm going. Out on the main highway. Beyond the town now. Another quarter mile. Another 100 yards. At last, the mailbox that says Clovis. And the dirt cut off. An old two-story farmhouse rises out of the field around me. A big gray barn stands off near the house. And two old cars are sitting empty behind it. And he's got to come out to one of them. I'll wait. Time still running out and away from me. Little shimmering waves of heat rise off the tin hoods of the cars. Here he comes, at the last.
2: Quiet or I'll break your back.
3: Oh, no.
2: I want the truth, Kenny. The truth, if I have to kill you for
3: get
2: it.
3: Get off me.
2: I didn't kill Rachel, and you know it.
3: You did.
2: I didn't.
3: No.
2: I didn't.
3: Oh, no.
2: You killed her, you crazy... jealous?
3: No.
2: Yes, yes, you came to check. You came to check and you found us drunk and you got wild. You killed
3: him. I didn't. I can prove it.
2: Prove it?
3: There wasn't 3 minutes between the time I left the restaurant and the time I called Benjamin. Not enough time to get up there, kill her, and bring you around.
0: 3 minutes.
3: I can prove it. That's all the time. You did it. Your hands were still around her throat when I came in. You killed Rachel.
0: And there it is. He isn't lying about the 3 minutes. That gloating smirk on his face tells me that. I had killed her. The horror of this afternoon had been for nothing.
3: Kill him! Don't just stand there, shoot! He's a man who killed your daughter!
0: He stands there watching. A skinny old man in faded Levi's. A double-barrel shotgun's cradled in his arm, but he just looks at me. A wildfire striking out of the black pupils of his eyes.
3: Shoot him! He killed your daughter!
4: She was no daughter of mine.
3: He killed Rachel!
0: Your father. I thought that was some kind of a nickname of hers. That, you know, when she was calling you Pop.
4: She was born to me and I named her Rachel from the Bible. But she was the daughter of Satan.
0: I'm sorry, Mr. Clovis.
3: Shoot him. Because of him, Rachel is dead.
4: She turned away from me. But within me, the voice was strong. I followed her, begging, in the place where she lived.
0: I'm sorry. I was drunk. I was crazy.
4: In that apartment, the stench of drink like an evil cloud. You lying there drunk with the devil's fever.
2: You were there?
3: Shut up, you old fool.
4: And it came to me like a voice from on high. I knew what I must do.
2: You killed her. It wasn't me, it was you.
3: Now you did it. You couldn't keep your mouth shut.
2: You knew he did it, Kenny. You tried to make me believe that I'd been the one. Why?
3: You and tramps like you, always keeping her from me. You didn't care. You laughed at me, made Rachel laugh at me. I passed the old man when I went up. I knew as soon as I walked into the room.
2: And you tried to blame this on me.
3: Why not? It wasn't that old man who killed her. You killed her, and you'll die for it. Give me the gun.
2: Oh, no, Kenny. Not now.
3: Turn around, mister. Turn around and see it when it happens.
5: Put up your gun, Kenneth.
3: No. No.
5: Get up, Jefferson. We'll go home now.
0: I never thought I'd be so glad to see you, Benjamin.
5: If you hadn't been so eager to run, I could have saved your feet a lot of wear. I knew you weren't a murderer, son.
0: You knew?
5: I went back to the apartment. The whole story is there in the varnish on the kitchen floor. No bare feet around the body, but lots of hobnailed boot prints. You cut your hand on broken glass in the living room. That's what made it bleed.
0: And I was running.
5: Well, you can stop running now, son. Why don't you stay here in town with us? There's lots for you to do.
0: Thanks. Well, it's been quite a day, Benjamin.
5: Sure has been a scorcher. Glad to see the sun going down. On a day like this, it's almost too hot to live.
0: Oh, no, don't say that, Benjamin. It never gets that hot.
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17: Well, if you think I'm pretty, Mr. Malloy, I suppose it's your right to think so.
18: Oh, you are, Rosalie. You're
17: very well. Let us concede the point. But let us also understand the circumstances under which you've made that statement. Now, here we are.
18: Rosalie.
17: Here we are, Mr. Malloy, with the great, vast Pacific Ocean, a carpet, so to speak, under our feet. And the moon above and the...
18: Rosalie.
17: You must hear me out, Mr. Malloy. You know, my friends all tell me I have the uncanny knack to size up any situation, romantic or otherwise. Now, this situation, for example...
18: Let's not knock the situation, Rosalie. I planned it very carefully.
17: This takes planning? Waving to a lonesome girl from a long car? Bringing her to a place like this where she can look strange and mysterious on a cliff high above the ocean? And what planning does it take to slip your arm about her, as you've already done on numerous occasions this evening?
18: Isn't that what you expected when you got in the car?
17: At first, I confess I was very flattered, Mr. Malloy, being who you are. Having seen your movies, having heard you weekly on the radio, a famous comic personality like you, what girl wouldn't be flattered riding with Harry Malloy?
18: Come here, Rosalie.
17: Why should I do that?
18: I want to talk to you. I want to tell you something.
17: Very well. Now, what is it?
18: I'm a comedian.
17: You haven't been very funny this evening.
18: I know. You see, this is an important evening for me. It's not a time to be funny. You might not believe this, but I've been looking for a girl like you.
17: Some line.
18: For a girl exactly like you. For the last several nights, I've been riding around the city just looking. I saw you and I watched you for a long time.
17: Watched me?
18: I was driving along and I saw you come out of that restaurant. I parked. I saw you walk towards the corner. I followed you.
17: Let me tell you this, Mr. Malloy. If I hadn't just missed my bus, you never would have gotten me in your car.
18: Don't you like me, Rosalie?
17: Personally, you're a big disappointment. When I get home tonight, I'll tell my mother and father I met Harry Malloy, and he's not funny. He's not at all like...
18: No. No, you won't tell him that.
17: What?
18: Nothing.
17: It's very chilly, Mr. Malloy, and I've seen enough of the vast Pacific from a cliff. You may take me home now.
18: Now, wait.
17: You may take me home now, please.
18: Listen, Rosalie. You say you saw me in pictures.
17: Yeah, every one.
18: Which one do you like best?
17: Are you taking a poll, Mr. Malloy?
18: Just tell me, which one do you like best?
17: Very well. The one where you dressed up like a girl in a disguise. Gee, you were funny. I saw it three times. You know that thing you do, that funny way you walk?
18: You like that, huh?
17: Oh, it was a scream. I screamed, I know that. I guess everybody did.
18: I'll do the bit for you. Come on, get out of the car. That's it. Now, give me your coat.
17: You mean it?
18: Sure, I mean it.
17: All right. Wait till I tell Mom and Pop.
18: Yeah. There we are. Turn your head, Rosalie. I'm going to roll up my pants legs. There we are. And this one. You can look now, Rosalie. Can you whistle?
17: Sure.
18: Whistle.
17: Yeah, I know just the tune.

0: The fact that I just killed a girl doesn't change a thing. I create comedy. I stand up on a stage, or my picture's on the screen, or I stand behind a microphone, and people laugh. Had that girl say it, an uncanny knack, that's it. And it's been going on for 22 years. Think about it. 22 years making funnies. It's quite a nice life. Big cars, three of them, big house, two of them, one in Palm Springs, one in Hollywood. Money, lots. It's a nice life, but there's one problem. No one takes me seriously. Harry Malloy, comic, buffoon, clown, nothing else. Even I began to believe it. Until the other day, I set up a problem for myself. Harry, I said, you make people laugh. How about making them cry? You create comedy, I said. Now let's see if you can create a tragedy. So I planned it, and I just did it. I pushed a girl named Rosalie off a cliff. She had a mom and pop. They'll cry. That's very tragic. You know, the next couple of days I felt great. You know the feeling. You set your mind to do something and you do it. And you tell people about it. But how are you going to tell anybody you just pushed the girl off a cliff? Then something else happened. It was the third day after I did it. Not a word in the papers about Rosalie. Her body hadn't been found. So for a man like me, a performer for 22 years, you can understand the crack I was in. Not only couldn't I tell anyone what I did, no one even knew it was done. So that evening I didn't feel so good. I had to talk to someone. I always talk to Liz.
1: Hi, Ray, lover. Come in, wherever you are. Ready? That's what we got.
2: Look, where have you been?
1: Kiss me, lover. We're playing a game, Harry. Come on.
2: Me and you, Harry, we'll kill him.
0: Let go, Babs. I want to say hello to Freddy.
1: Just wave. He'll understand.
0: Cut it out. Liz, I want to talk to you.
1: We're playing a game, Harry.
0: It's important. I got something on my mind.
1: Try it on all of us. We'll laugh, darling. Honor bright.
2: Hey, Harry, I'm striped in certain seasons. I got two legs, and I hibernate. Now, what am I?
0: Later, Freddy. I want to talk to Liz.
2: It's the game. What am I?
1: He's a bear in a pinstripe suit. Don't tell him.
0: Liz.
1: You look worried, lover. What's the matter?
0: Let's go in the kitchen.
1: For a drink of water, Harry? I haven't had an invitation like that since I was 14. How about that kiss, Harry? Ask me into the kitchen.
3: Why, I haven't heard that since I was 12. Let me know what happens, Liz. I can't remember.
0: Please, Liz.
1: Sure.
0: Close the door.
1: What's the matter, honey?
0: I want you to tell me something.
1: All right, lover, you name it, you've got it.
0: What kind of a man am I?
1: That's the game Freddie and Babs are playing. What's
0: no, I mean
1: the...
0: it. I want you to tell me.
1: You're four square, kind, courteous, loyal, obedient, and trustworthy. You're a lot of laughs, and I love you.
0: You really love me, Liz?
1: No, not really.
0: But I'm a lot of laughs.
1: For 10 years since I've known you, up until just now, honey. Just now, you're dull.
0: All of a sudden, I'm not a big yock, and all of a sudden, I'm dull. Is that the way it is?
1: That's right.
0: I'm going to tell you something, Liz. You don't know me. You don't know the kind of man I am.
1: All right, I'll play. What kind of man are you?
0: I got things going for me nobody knows about.
1: All right, already. And?
0: Inside it eats, Liz. I got more to me than making people laugh.
1: Pagliacci, huh? That's an old bitch. You stay here in the kitchen and sing. I'm going to go in and play with...
0: No, listen to me.
1: Lover.
0: Please, Liz, listen to me.
1: Make it brief, Harry.
0: 3 days ago, I did something.
1: Something naughty?
0: Now, listen. I've got to tell you about it. I got to tell somebody about it or it's no good.
1: You flipped?
0: I'm not just a clown, Liz. That's what I'm trying to tell you. I did something important, something big.
1: This is the last bite I'll give you, Harry. What did you do?
0: I made somebody cry.
1: Harry.
0: What?
1: These are the jokes, huh? These are the jokes?
2: I did it! Guess what I am? I'm a fuzzy bear in a pinstripe suit.
1: See, Harry? Freddy knows what he is, so I'm going to tell you what you are. A comedian. You're a funny fellow. When you're not funny, Harry, you're dead. Let's have laughs, huh?
0: That was Sunday evening. Monday morning, a very large thing happened in my life. It was served to me for breakfast with my eggs. The morning newspaper had it headlined, Girl Washed Up on Beach at Malibu. Girl identified as Rosalie Barton, missing from home for 4 nights. Identification by her mother and father. Street address given. The part that would never get in the papers, of course, was why it happened, which was me, Harry Malloy, creator of tragedy. I had to go see for myself. Rosalie Barton lived in a cheap little California bungalow. One floor, one palm tree, a geranium bed that needed watering. One thing was funny, though. Have you ever noticed the audience a tragedy gets, especially when it's for free? Well, the Barton house didn't have it. They should have been all over the lawn, onto the pavement, neighbors, kids, the people who hop in their cars and come from all over the city to look in on tears. But no, nobody around. I parked my car a couple of blocks away and walked to the house, up the path, onto the porch, near the window. I looked under the drawn window blind to see what I was looking for. Hysterical parents, bewildered, grief-stricken. But I only saw a room, no people. And I saw this. Near the window, a high boy. And on it, a picture of the dead girl, looking at me and smiling at me.
4: I looked, too. I couldn't see anything.
0: Huh?
4: They're still at the funeral parlor, her mother and father.
0: They must be very upset, huh?
4: No, they're taking it real good. I live right next door, and I came over to see them last night, and they're taking it real wonderful. Didn't even cry.
0: Oh.
4: Hey.
0: Yeah?
4: Aren't you Harry Malloy?
0: Yeah. What do you mean the parents didn't cry?
4: Well, aren't you? Well, sure you are.
0: Didn't they love their own daughter? Why didn't they cry?
4: Well, if they did, nobody saw. Hey, what are you doing here, Mr. Malloy?
0: Well, it happened. I was just driving by.
4: Oh, just driving by.
0: No, seriously. I'd read about what happened.
4: Seriously? You seriously?
0: Well, yeah. I'm trying to tell you
5: that. Hey, Jonesy, look who's here. Harry Malloy.
0: Hey, no, wait.
4: This is my neighbor, Jonesy. Harry Malloy.
6: Hi, Harry.
0: How are you?
6: Hey, you going to be here a minute? I want to get my wife.
0: Get your wife? What do you need your wife for?
6: He kills me. Wait a second. Hey, Reba. Reba, come here a minute.
4: Jonesy never does a thing without Reba. You'll like Reba. She's a great giggler.
0: Yeah, well, I got to go.
4: Oh, come on. Stick around, Mr. Malloy. The whole neighborhood feels bad about what happened to Rosalie. Oh, stick around.
0: You want funnies now? A young girl, someone you knew, murdered, and all you do is laugh.
4: It's a funny face you make.
6: Hey, here's Reba.
7: Hi, Harry.
0: What are you laughing about? I haven't said anything.
6: Some giggler, huh, Harry?
0: All right, calm down now. I want to tell you something.
6: Reba? Reba.
0: Seriously. I want to tell you all why I'm here. I read in the newspaper about a girl's being killed. And I was driving by.
4: He was driving by. Get this. Go on, Harry.
0: I was driving by. Just like a similar situation happened to me once before. No, seriously.
6: Ran out of gas, huh? Had a flat tire, Harry? What?
4: Go on, tell us what you're doing here. You get this, Johnson. Go on, Harry.
0: Well, I stopped by because I saw a fellow looked hungry. So I pulled over and I said to him, hey, you look hungry. He said, no, I'm not hungry, but I would like 10 cents for a cup of coffee. So I offered him a dime. Yeah, honest, I did. But he just shook his head. He wouldn't take it. I said, what's the matter, mister? He asked me for a dime for a cup of coffee, didn't you? He said, if you don't mind, Mr. Malloy, I'd like 10 pennies. I said, why? He said, I like drip coffee. So I gave him 6 pennies. Let him drink it without cream.
4: You're the funniest man in the world, Mr. Malloy. You kill me. You kill me.
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7: I told them jokes and they laughed. No tears, no tragedy, just funny stories. I was a murderer and they were laughing. It was a good performance. Not exactly the one I counted on, but a good performance. I left them laughing and begging for more. But still there was the need. The need to tell somebody, make somebody believe me. I'd done the biggest thing in my life. And a good performer deserves appreciation, an audience. The size of the house didn't matter. Go back to Liz. Try again.
1: Hi, lover.
7: Can I come in?
1: When did you ever have to ask? Had lunch?
7: No.
1: Come on, I'll pour you something.
7: All right.
1: Harry?
7: What?
1: What's wrong with you last night?
7: I tried to tell you. You wouldn't listen.
1: Lover, was I mean?
7: Yes. Yes, you were.
1: That's my Harry. Drink your drink.
7: Yeah.
1: Just us, Harry. Nothing at all. Huh? What is it, Harry?
7: You have this morning's paper, Liz?
1: This morning's paper.
7: Here. Read this.
1: About the drowned girl? I read it this morning over coffee. What about it?
7: What kind of a man do you think could have done this?
1: Done what?
7: Murdered her. Pushed her into the ocean.
1: Give me the paper. Where does it say she was murdered?
7: Here. Was pushed.
1: Or fell. You want a new kick, Harry? What's the matter with you?
7: Liz, do me a favor, will you?
1: Sure.
7: Do it my way, will you? Let's just play she was pushed into the ocean. What kind of a man do you think could have done anything like that?
1: A nut.
7: Uh-uh.
1: Look, I don't get this. What's it to me about this girl? What's it to you?
7: I'll tell you what kind of a man did it. A man of cold intelligence.
1: A crazy man.
7: A creative man. One who wanted to express himself in a profound...
1: Profound. Oh, brother, a nut.
7: You listen to me. I'll tell you what kind of man murdered that girl. I know. Now, you just listen.
1: It was getting funny, lover. I'll just answer the phone. I'll be right back. Hello? Hi. There's nothing. Nothing at all. Harry's here. Oh, no? How was it? Yeah, I thought so. I have to see it myself. What? What? I can't hear you, darling. Hold on a minute. Harry, do your London Bridges later, huh?
7: Yeah.
1: Where were we? Oh, yeah. Yeah? Just like that, huh? That's life. Sure, darling. Of course. What? Oh. What? I guess so. I guess it could be arranged. Of course I can keep my mouth shut. You know... Wait a minute. Will you... Harry! Harry, I'm trying to talk to you. Harry! Harry, squint down. Call you back. Try it with your head, Harry. You need a cold shower or whatever boys do when they act like this. What's the matter, lover?
7: All right, all right.
1: All right, what?
7: I'm getting out of here. You won't listen to me. I'll find somebody who'll listen.
1: Tell me, baby. I'll listen to you.
7: It's about that girl.
1: What girl, baby?
7: The girl named Rosalie, the one in the paper. The murdered girl.
1: Oh, baby.
7: Answer me one thing.
1: All right.
7: Do you think I could have killed her?
1: You?
7: Well, answer me.
1: You?
7: Answer me. Shut up. Shut up. Liz.
1: Oh, you.
7: Liz, please.
1: You. Oh,
0: You haven't answered me, Liz.
1: Oh. I'll tell you, lover, if you want to know. You're the seven wonders of the world. Life hits you in the face, you run to the joke file. A gag for each and every situation.
0: That's all I am, huh?
1: I'm not finished.
0: Go on.
1: Face it, lover, nobody takes you seriously. That's why everybody likes you, because you're no problem. What this business with banging the piano is, that's the joke file I haven't been in with you before. Just one thing. Just don't get wearisome around me, Harry. You won't be welcome around here.
0: And that's it?
1: Yep.
0: All right. Wait here a minute.

0: I'm borrowing your carving knife for a minute, Liz.
1: What for?
0: You see, Liz, there's no use trying to tell you something. I gotta prove it to you.
1: This is going to be great.
0: It could be at that.
1: What's it going to be, Harry?
0: I'm gonna kill you.
1: That's my Harry.
0: Yeah.
1: What's my bit, lover? Yell, scream, run around?
0: Let's just work it out together. Ready?
1: Come on, kill her.
0: Yeah.
1: Well?
0: I'm gonna kill you.
1: You said that, Harry. What's the matter? You're running out of material?
0: I'm not kidding.
1: I'm supposed to act scared. All right, Harry.
0: You just wait.
1: I don't know what you're doing, Harry. You better have a finish.
0: Start running.
1: All right.

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3: Feels good.
4: Sure it does.
3: Liz.
4: Mm-hmm.
3: That girl Rosalie.
4: Oh, look, Harry, I don't know what this new character is, but why don't you go home until you get funny again?
3: I killed her.
4: Sure, sure.
3: I did, Liz. I picked her up, drove her out to the ocean, pushed her off a cliff.
4: How's her nose?
3: Stop bleeding.
4: Why don't you go home?
3: I'm not kidding, Liz. I murdered that girl. You still don't believe me, do you?
4: No.
3: I tried to kill you, too.
4: Well, you'll work it out. We'll practice sometime.
3: Liz?
4: Mm-hmm.
3: Liz? Don't you see, Liz? I'm not kidding. I never was kidding. I've got to kill you to make you believe me. Kill you, Liz.

0: was a miner, 49er, and her name was Clementine.
1: Hiya, Harry. How's the old kid?
2: Kiss me. Mm. Oh, where's Liz? I'm forced to ask.
3: In there. Right over there on the floor.
1: On the floor? Hiya, Liz. Hey, what's this, a new game, Harry?
3: She's dead.
1: Oh, we're supposed to ask questions. You answer yes or no. We're supposed to tell you who did it, huh?
2: That's an old game.
1: Was it?
3: I did it. I strangled her.
1: Hey, kid, you're taking all the fun out of it.
2: Freddy.
1: Huh?
2: Look.
1: Look at what?
2: Her throat.
3: I strangled her.
2: Oh.
1: Well, I don't believe it, Harry. Well, not you.
3: Liz wouldn't believe I could do a thing like this either. Look what happened to her.
1: I can't believe it. I can't believe it.
3: You will. Stick around for police, Freddy.
4: Number, please.
3: Get me the police.
5: Precinct, Sergeant Thor speaking.
3: This is Harry Malloy, Sergeant.
5: Harry Malloy, the comic?
3: That's right. I'm at 500...
5: Hi, Harry. What's on your mind?
3: I just murdered a woman.
5: What?
3: I just strangled a woman. Several days ago, I threw a girl off the cliff.
5: And tonight's your night for strangling her. Have a nice party, Harry.
3: Now, listen, I'm not kidding. I killed a girl. I killed two girls.
5: Sure, sure.
3: I'm a murderer. Don't you believe me? I'm a murderer.
1: Phone, Harry. Give me the police, operator. Police? I want to report a murder. 595 East Channel Drive. My name? Fred Goodwin. Thank you very much. I'll be right over, Harry.
2: Harry, why?
3: I'm quite a guy, huh? Answer me.
2: You're quite a guy. Harry.
3: Listen to her, Freddy. She's crying. See what I can do?

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Next week, the true story about the solution to a murder. The documented report of a policeman's patience, intelligence, and bravery. The man with two faces. Our star, Mr. Lloyd Nolan. That's next week on...

0: Suspense is produced and directed by Elliot Lewis, with music composed by Lucian Morawick and conducted by Lud Gluskin. Joker Wild was written for Suspense by Morton Fine and David Friedkin. In tonight's story, Charlotte Lawrence was heard as Babs and Joseph Kearns as Freddy. Featured in the cast were Lillian Baieff, Gene Wood, Hi Averback, Larry Thor, and Byron Kane.
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1: During the last 100 years, a lot of jilted young men must have killed a lot of fickle sweethearts in the great Smoky Mountains of the Carolinas. But they remain anonymous, since no one thought to write a song about them. Not so Tom Dooley. Thanks to the Kingston Trio's record of an old folk tune, poor Tom has become one of the most celebrated murderers of our day, and therefore a fitting subject for suspense. Listen then, as Mr. Robert Horton stars in Tom Dooley.

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1: You really go, go, go for a Plymouth, and Plymouth will really go for you.
2: And now, Tom Dooley, starring Mr. Robert Horton, a tale well calculated to keep you in suspense.

0: For the last time, Tom Dooley, don't go no further.
1: Don't go calling on the girl that's waiting for me, cousin?
0: You've been away a long time, Tom.
1: And she's been waiting a long time. No cause to keep her waiting any longer. You go on home, Noah.
0: I'm staying right here.
1: What for?
0: Case I'm needed.
1: You're liable to stay there a real long time, cousin. Laura. Laura.
2: Hello, Tom. I heard you was back.
1: A darling, still a darling.
2: But I didn't know. I thought...
1: My darling, darling,
2: I
1: Laura.
2: I thought you were dead.
1: Dead they were. Piled high, but not Tom Dooley.
2: Let go of me.
1: And it's true what they've been saying down at the settlement. A man came along and he gentled you.
2: I grieved for you like I had to do. Over a year.
1: A schoolmaster, they say.
2: I love him. That's the way things are now.
1: A Yankee schoolmaster.
2: The war's done, Tom Dooley, and the killing's done. And the hate's done.
1: Maybe the hate's done. I don't know yet.
2: I grieved for you, Tom.
1: Tears on you. That was your grieving. Listen to mine. The fighting and the blood and the screaming and bull running and the Manassas and killing the Yankees. And they always coming. And Virginia and Pennsylvania and the killing and leaving your own blood wherever you go.
2: Tom.
1: But you go. Because as long as you're going, you're coming back. Back here to the Smokies. Back here to Laura and her pretty mouth and Laura. Laura, Laura.
2: No. No, I don't love you no more, Tom. I don't love you.
1: You're going to love me. You're going to remember
2: Tom.
1: How.
2: Tom, no. No!
1: I'm gonna kill you, Laura, on account of you ain't worth those 4 years on account of you couldn't wait for your man.
0: Let her go, cousin. Get out of here, Noah.
3: You're my blood cousin, and I'm holding the gun on you, and I'm saying you gotta go. I'd kill you where you stand, Tom, and no man would blame me. I would, Tom.
1: Yeah. I think you would. Good night, Laura.

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5: Yeah. And then what did he do, Tom?
6: Do? He just stood there like a bound boy at a Husky.
5: Yeah. Yeah, you know, Tom Williams sure missed you around the store. Why, all of us thought you was...
6: Thought I was dead.
5: What kept you, Tom? All of us come back as soon as we hear General Lee surrendering. What happened to you?
6: I'd never seen Pennsylvania. Walked around it.
5: With a gal?
6: Just walked.
5: You walked too slow, Tom. Yeah, you walked a lot too slow. Laura Foster passed you right by.
6: Yeah, I heard.
5: They tell me she's learning how to read and write.
6: I heard that, too.
5: Schoolmaster, Yankee.
6: War's over, Jess. Fighting and hating.
5: Yeah, I reckon so. Hey, Noah.
7: Yeah, what you want, Jess?
5: Oh, Noah, pass that jug over here. Give your cousin a drink.
6: Ain't drinking no more, Jess.
5: Hey, now, that's the kind of reason you ain't doing a lot of things. You changed, Tom.
6: Yeah, I guess I have.
5: You going to learn how to read and write? Schoolmaster says he can teach anybody as wants to learn. I hear tell the gal can learn a lot from that there schoolmaster. I reckon a feller could, too.
7: Better stop it, Jess.
5: Yeah, them Yankees are smart fellers. I reckon that's why they won the war. Yeah, they won everything, them Yankees.
7: You heat up my cousin, your tongue's going to turn real cold, Jess.
5: Be it now. And what you got to say about that, Tom?
6: Keep talking. I don't mind.
5: Well, all I can say is if and my gal started cheeking with somebody else, that's your... We'll speak of the devil. Hi, Yankee.
8: Morning.
5: What you want?
8: Well, I got a list here. Need some groceries.
5: We just been talking about you. Me, Zach, Hummin, Josh, all of us. Noah Dooley, his cousin Tom, too.
8: Here's my list.
5: Why don't you read it to me, schoolteacher? I ain't got the learning.
8: Sack of potatoes?
5: Like I said, we've been talking, wondering.
8: Sack of sugar.
5: You like North Carolina, Yankee? The Carolina Knights?
8: Green beans and flour.
5: How about the North Carolina women? Pretty, ain't they? Soft.
6: Wait on him, Jess.
5: And Laura's the prettiest of them all, ain't she?
6: Wait on him.
5: Ain't she? Tom Dooley here used to think so.
6: The man wants to buy something, shopkeeper. Sell it to him.
5: I seen you walking, Yankee. You was trying to get yourself lost.
6: Jess!
8: Why'd you do that, Mr. Dooley?
6: We got no call to talk that way to you. I'll do my own talking. And I'm saying, I hope you and Laura will be very happy.
8: Laura will be glad to hear that, Mr. Dooley. Mr. Dooley?
6: Yes?
8: Laura says you can play the fiddle.
6: That's right.
8: Well, we're having a betrothal party tomorrow night.
6: I'll play the fiddle for you. For you and Laura.
9: Hey, Noah. Hey, what's the walk there, Tom? Come here a minute. Will you spell me on my fiddle a little bit, huh, Noah?
10: Sure, I bet you're tired fiddling 2 hours without letting up.
9: Spell me, cousin. Just take the fiddle, huh?
10: Where are you going, Tom?
9: Just play the fiddle pretty, cousin. Don't worry about me.
6: All right. Laura.
11: Oh.
6: I did... I didn't mean to frighten you, Laura.
11: Oh, that's all right.
6: Noah's playing me my fiddle. I saw you come out here, and I wanted to say something to you.
11: I wanted to talk to you, too. Paul told me what you did. They teasing him and calling him Yankee, and you...
6: That was all right.
11: I've been hearing other things, Tom.
6: What sort of things?
11: How you're different. How you eased down and not wild so much no more. I'm glad, Tom.
6: But it don't make no difference to you, does it, Laura? How you feel, I mean.
11: No.
6: Laura?
11: Yes?
6: Walk with me.
11: No, that wouldn't be right, Tom.
6: Things I gotta tell you.
11: It wouldn't be right to listen, Tom.
6: Just a favor I'm asking. I'm pleading. I changed, you heard that, just a little walk, Laura.
11: A little walk? All right.
6: You remember? We used to come this way.
11: No talk of that, Tom.
6: I remember. Please don't.
11: Tom. Tom, you'll find a girl. There's no bitterness now, is there, Tom? Tom?
6: The way that water runs. From the top of the mountains to who knows where.
11: You'll find your girl and you'll be happy.
6: A man like me, Laura. A man like me never be happy.
11: Tom.
6: You're the cause, Laura.
11: Tom.
6: Laura, you're the cause!
11: Tom.

0: die.
1: In a moment, we continue with the third act of Suspense.
2: What bothers you most about a cold? For me, it's the choked up, congested feeling. In fact, science now says to clear away most cold miseries, clear away congestion. Sinus congestion that causes headaches, nasal congestion that shuts off breathing, throat phlegm with its choking discomfort, bronchial irritation that starts coughing. Yes, to clear away those cold miseries, clear away that congestion. And now, there's a specialized new medicine to do that. 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Cough eased. Yes, four-way liquid clears away cold congestion and clears away worst cold miseries. Working through the bloodstream, it reaches all those congested areas. Because it's liquid, relief comes fast. So to clear away cold suffering, clear away congestion with new four-way liquid cough and cold medication. Get it today, only 98 cents.
3: Enjoying yourself, Mr. Dooley?
4: Huh? Oh, sure, it's a nice party you got going, Mr. Grayson.
3: Talk to you for a minute.
4: Sure. Pardon me, ma'am. What can I do for you?
3: Have you seen Laura?
4: A while ago when I was fiddling. My, she looks mighty pretty tonight.
3: Well, how long ago was that?
4: Oh, half hour, hour maybe. Why, what's the matter?
3: Well, she's not in here.
4: Outside me.
3: Not that I could find.
4: Well, maybe she
3: come help me look for her?
4: Well, she don't need no looking for. She'll be around.
3: I suppose so. Well, enjoy yourself, Mr. Dooley.
4: I'll do that, Mr. Grayson.

0: to die.
1: Tom. Tom, wake up.
2: Huh?
1: Come on, Tom. Come on, wake up. Get on your feet.
2: Why are you waking me, cousin?
1: Listen here. Listen to me. Why are you waking me when it's still black outside?
3: You killed Laura, Tom.
1: What?
3: They found Laura snagged on a rock right under the North Falls. She was stabbed.
2: What are you saying, Noah?
3: I'm saying it, and everybody else is saying it. You put a knife to Laura.
2: You saw me dancing, Noah. Everybody saw me dancing.
3: People seen you go outside, too. They're coming after you, Tom.
2: Saying I killed her.
3: Knowing it. Knowing you're the only person had reason.
2: Everybody saw me dancing.
3: You're talking, and they're coming after you. They're gonna hang you, cousin. They're gonna hang you, sure. You killed her. Didn't you?
2: You gotta help me.
3: Kill a pretty thing like Laura.
2: You're blood kin to me, Noah. And you're gonna help me. You're gonna do what I tell you.
3: No, I'm not, Tom. I'm doing nothing
2: you're
3: to help
2: you. You're talking like a man who don't care if you die. You're gonna wait till I get out of this cabin, till I get on your horse and start riding to Tennessee. Then you're gonna wait some more, see? Till you hear them coming. Then you're gonna get on my horse and wear my hat, and you're gonna start riding in the other direction.
3: When you leave, I got the length of this room to decide whether to shoot you in the back. Get going.
1: Pitbull.

0: Who's there? Who's there? I see you. I'm going to shoot.
1: That's my friend Salmon, you might see. Me, you can't see at all because I'm at your back. Now, you just stand where you're standing.
0: What do you want?
1: You stand where you're standing and you're going to feel something. Feel it? My gun in your back. All right, Salmon, take his gun. Give it to him. Give it to him, that's it. You come out too, George. You too, Dawson.
0: I don't know you men. Who are you?
1: Yankees.
0: What do you want with me?
1: Well, we don't know, Johnny Reb. We're just down here on a visit.
0: You want my money, that's what.
1: Now, there's a thought. Where's your money, Reb?
0: Got none.
1: Got none.
0: Got none!
1: Where you come from, Reb?
0: From back there.
1: Still wearing a rebel jacket. Don't you know the war is over?
0: War is over, but it's so fun.
1: You're still enjoying it. Living off the fat of southern land. Won a war, we did, Reb. And we're enjoying it.
0: I got no more quarrel with you, Yank. Just let me alone.
1: Once you had a quarrel. Yeah. Where did you fight, Reb?
0: Manassas, Gettysburg.
1: Take a look at the wood I wear for a leg, Reb. Change them at Manassas. A Reb bullet. You shoot that bullet?
0: Maybe I did, Yank.
1: Yeah. You got us a brave one, Selman. Yeah. Make him cry a little. Get up, Reb. Get up! Night's entertainment, that's all we're looking for, Reb. You dance, Reb? I bet you do. I'll tell you what. You dance for us. Dawson,
2: yeah?
1: Get us a rope.
0: You got no cause to hang me.
1: For dancing purposes. You do us a do-si-do on the air from that tree over there.
3: Let him alone.
1: Huh? Who are you?
3: A Yankee. Like you. Isn't that right, Tom?
0: Yes, sir. Yes, Mr. Grayson.
3: I'm a Yankee, gentlemen. A Yankee who says with this rifle that the hating is over. Leave this man alone and get out.
1: All right, men. Get.
0: Oh. Mr. Grayson, they were going to kill me. I'm grateful to you.
3: Grateful? For what?
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3: You're going right back to where you come from. To where you killed Laura. You walk ahead of my horse. Or I'll shoot you where you stand. You're going to die legal, Tom Dooley.

0: Suspense. In which Robert Horton starred in William N. Robeson's production of Tom Dooley, written by Morton Fine and David Friedkin. Supporting Robert Horton and Tom Dooley were Hilda Hart, Norm Alden, Robert Easton, Carl Swenson, and Joe DeSantis. 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Listen again next week when we return with Mr. John Lund in For Old Time's Sake. 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
3: It was during my lunch hour one day. Funny, I can't even remember the name of the book. Anyway, the sentence was, "The mass of men lead lives of quiet desperation." I couldn't seem to get past that sentence, quiet desperation. That was me the author was talking about, Homer Bigelow. And suddenly I thought, why should I go on like that? I was desperate, okay, but why should I be quiet? Why shouldn't I do something about it? Get myself out of the rut. All I needed was the right break. It came a lot sooner than I expected. One day, just before my vacation, I happened to overhear Mr. Pearson, he's president of the bank, talking to one of the bank's directors, Corbin Vandergriff. Usually their conversation is about debentures or first mortgages or government issues. That stuff didn't interest me. Today, their talk was a horse of another color. It was a hot day, and the door of the boss's office was open. They didn't even know I was alive.
4: I understand she's no great beauty, but it's just as well she doesn't attract too much attention going through customs at both ends.
5: You mean to say, Corbin, that a young girl is willing to take the risk of violating her country's currency controls?
4: Evidently. Of course, she feels exactly as the father does, that they should be free over there to spend their own money wherever they choose.
5: Mm-hmm.
4: Old Vail would break every law they've written there just for the satisfaction of knowing he's outwitted them. And Hester probably feels the same way about it.
5: Well, then he'll get quite a kick out of slipping 20,000 pounds out of the country.
4: Yeah, not pounds, John, but they might as well be. They're just about as negotiable as cold cash. Why, when that girl turns them over to me, I can walk into any dealer in the city and get full market value in 10 minutes.
5: Mm.
4: And I intend to do it for him. I'm in complete sympathy. No government on earth could tell me where and when and how to spend my own money.
5: Once she gets the money, what's she going to do with it?
4: Oh, I don't know. I don't care. My guess is that she's going to do some shrewd buying highly scarce products for shipments back abroad. Leave it to Vail to find a profitable deal.
5: When is she arriving?
4: Monday on the Elizabeth. I've engaged a suite for her at the Ambassador.
5: Good.
4: I wrote them that I'd meet her at the boat, take her to the hotel, get the negotiables, and exchange them for her.
5: Mm-hmm.
4: That afternoon, she can throw the dollars out the window for all that matters to me. My duty will be over.
5: Well, aren't you going to entertain her while she's here? See that she has a good time?
4: Entertain her? I should say not.
5: What?
4: I don't even know the girl. Besides, I'm a little too old for that sort of thing.
5: Oh, come on.
4: Well, you keep it chilly in here. You know, I like the quiet.
3: I wondered what Mr. Pearson would say if any of us employees at the banks were to play fast and loose with the law the way Corbin Vandergriff and that snooty dame Hester Vail were doing. He wouldn't be quite so sympathetic and understanding. You can bet your bottom dollar on that. That kind of skullduggery was labeled strictly for the rich. I should have put the whole thing out of my mind, but somehow I couldn't. 20,000 pounds. $80,000 in American money. I stood there outside Mr. Pearson's office. I was shaken out of my quiet desperation. Somehow, I just stood there dreaming about romance and adventure that you could buy with money.
5: Well, Homer, you all set for your vacation?
3: Oh, yes, yes, sir. Leaving Friday for good old Eel River. My 13th year there.
5: Well, I envy you, son. I won't be going up until September.
3: Can you be fishing up at Eel River again this summer,
6: too? Oh, yes, yes. I wouldn't miss it for anything. I wrote Emil and told him to expect me. We'll be quite a party this year. Five of us, you know. Say, did I tell you about the trout I caught last year?
3: Yes. The bank president and his lowly employee both went to the same place for their vacations. But what a difference. When he went out fishing, he had two guides per man with him to pack and carry, to paddle and cook, to set up camp, to do everything that needed doing. Whereas I had to do everything for myself and by myself.
6: Well, have a good time, Homer. I'll see you when you return. I'll say goodbye now. I won't be back anymore today.
3: Goodbye, sir, and thanks. I had my lunch that day as I usually did in the boardroom. Jenny, Mr. Pearson's secretary, had left the door to his office open so that if the phone rang, I could take the message while she was out. The phone did ring, and it was Corbin Vandegrift.
7: Who is this?
3: This is Homer Bigelow, Mr. Vandegrift.
7: Oh, yes, Homer. Sorry. Make sure to give this message to Mr. Pearson. I'm laid up here in the country with a cold. Won't be able to get to the city for that appointment on Monday. Mr. Pearson knows all about it. Ask him to meet Miss Vale at the boat for me and see to it that she's settled at the hotel. Tell him not to expect me back in the city until next Wednesday at the earliest.
3: Yes, sir.
7: Tell him I'll take care of that financial matter for Miss Vale when I get in. It can wait until Wednesday.
3: Yes, sir.
7: And tell him not to bother to call me. I'm going to spend this week in bed, and I don't want to be disturbed.
3: Yes, sir.
7: Thank you, Homer.
3: So Mr. Vandegrift was indisposed. Too bad. Now the girl would have to be met by a substitute, a stranger. Well, she didn't know either Vandegrift or Pearson from a hole in the ground, so what did it matter? And if it came to that, why did the substitute have to be Mr. Pearson? Why couldn't it be me?
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0: Now, Roma Wines bring back to our Hollywood soundstage Walter Abel as Homer Bigelow with Kathy Lewis as Hester Vale in Quiet Desperation, a play well calculated to keep you in suspense.
3: My days of quiet desperation were over. Anyone taking a real close look at me that Friday wouldn't have been sure I had a fever. My face felt hot, and every now and then I had a fit of trembling. But evening finally came. I gulped down some food at the cafeteria, picked up my bags at home, and went to the station. The next day, I was saying hello to Emil on the platform of the Eel River Station.
8: Hello, Emil. Comment ça va?
3: Hello, Emil. Glad to see you again.
8: How is my bon ami, Mr. Pearson?
3: Fine, fine. He sends his regards. How's the fishing?
8: Oh, magnifique. The best ever, eh?
3: Many others on the river, Emil?
8: Oh, not a one. The fish, they are hungry like anything, and not the one to give them small fly to eat. Now you come, Homer, and they will be all for you.
3: That's fine. I'll get started right out. Is everything all set?
8: Oui, tout prêt. Everything is ready, eh? Come.
3: Mm-hmm. In half an hour, I was at the camp on the shore of Eel River. I had lunch, changed my clothes, put my city clothes into my pack instead of into my suitcase, which I was going to leave in camp. And by 3 o'clock, I was a good 8 miles up Eel River. By 4, I had hidden my canoe and equipment in some bushes along the bank, and dressed again in city clothes, was walking slowly through the woods toward Loudon's Corners, 3 miles away. It was a local stop on the railroad just below Eel River, and the train south was due in at 9 that night. I had plenty of time to catch it and make the transfer at Boston for the night train to New York. In the Boston station, I bought a cheap suitcase and a couple of shirts, and when the train dropped me at Grand Central early Sunday morning, I went straight to the 49th Street Hotel, which was just a couple of blocks from the Ambassador. I scrawled the name Henry Smith in the register and was shown to my room. I had a whole day and a night to wait. And for once, with all that time on my hands, I didn't read a book.

0: Excuse me, where could I find a Miss Vale, one of the passengers?
1: What? What name?
0: Hester Vale.
1: Vale, look over there by the V's. She hasn't gone through. She's probably there.
0: Thank you. Miss Vale? Miss Vale?
2: Over here.
0: Good morning, Miss Vale. I'm...
2: You're Mr. Vanderbilt.
0: That's right.
2: So good of you to come. My father promised you'd meet me.
0: Oh, how is your father?
2: Oh, he's very well, thank you. Still growling about Europe's ruin. It's been a beastly nuisance, this waiting.
0: Is there anything I can do to help?
2: Thank you. That chap's finally finished mucking about with my boxes. I think I was an adventuress smuggling something priceless into your country. I have nothing to declare, you know. Came with empty trunks. Expect to fill them up while I'm here. Can't buy a thing in Europe, you know. Europe's a dreadful nightmare.
0: Yes, so I understand.
2: Father wrote you all about it, did he? Foolish of him to write. Mail might have been opened.
0: Oh, no. After all, the war's over.
2: Is it?
0: Well, shall I take you to your hotel? You probably want to rest.
2: Rest? Not at all. I'm scooting out to the shops right off.
0: Oh, you have enough money for shopping?
2: Oh, they allowed me £100. I still have most of it. That'll do for a starter. They'd only known about, you know.
0: Yes, if you'd care to turn over the contraband, I could see about converting it into dollars for you.
2: Contraband, eh? Spies and all that sort of thing. That describes it exactly. It's very nice. But not now. I'll dig them out of the hotel.
0: All right. Is there anything you'd like me to do this evening, or you'd like to do this evening?
2: Well, oh, dear, I don't want to impose on your time.
0: Oh, you're not imposing. It's a pleasure.
2: Well, I'd like to see a play. One of your bright American musicals, if possible.
0: Well, I think that can be arranged. Well, suppose I call for you at 7. We can have dinner and then go to the theater.
2: That's splendid. It's frightfully kind of you.
0: Forget it. I haven't seen a musical myself. Well, not for a long time, anyway. I took her to her suite at the Ambassador. Then I went back to my room to think over my plan. It was almost too simple. As soon as she turned the securities over to me, I'd take them to a broker and collect. Then I'd catch the night train back to Loudon's Corner, then through the woods to Eel River. By tomorrow afternoon, I'd be in my canoe again as if nothing had happened. A few days after that, the canoe would come drifting down the river wrong side up, and my stuff would be found floating in a quiet backwater. Under another name, I'd go out west. With $80,000, I'd never have to go back to that old life of quiet desperation. No, sir, I was through with that forever. As for the man who posed as Corbin Vandegrift, he'd never be found, and no one would ever connect him with the Homer Biglow who was drowned on a fishing trip in the swift waters of Eel River 250 miles away. Good evening, Miss Vale.
2: Hello, right on time.
0: How was the shopping?
2: Oh, I say, it left me quite speechless. I can't wait until I can really go on a spree. Are we ready?
0: If you are.
2: Quite. There, now, will you hold this key for me? There's simply no room in my bag for it.
0: Sure, I'll keep it in my pocket for you.
2: Thank you.
0: I picked a quiet little restaurant where I was sure I wouldn't meet anyone who knew me.
2: Oh,
0: the theater was going to be an ordeal, all those people, but that couldn't be helped. I had to play my part until she handed over those securities. I couldn't afford to look too anxious about them either, but I needn't have worried. While we were waiting for the dessert, she opened her bag and pulled out a package of about a dozen small envelopes, different sizes and different shapes.
2: Here you are, Mr. Vandegrift. Take good care of them.
0: Are these?
2: They are.
0: I put them in my inside pocket. All the way down Broadway in the taxi, I felt them. The envelopes were too small, it seemed to me, to hold securities. Maybe if they were folded over, but even then they would have to be bulkier than they were. I had to look into those envelopes to know if the securities were really there. But I had no chance, and it wasn't until the taxi dropped us in front of the theater that I was able to make one.
2: Well, here we are.
0: Miss Vale, I wonder if you'd mind seeing the show alone.
2: Oh, dear.
0: I don't know what did it to me, but I've suddenly gotten a terrific headache.
2: Oh, that is too bad.
0: Oh, it'll be all right. I just thought the music and the excitement wouldn't help much.
2: No, I should think not. Suppose you take me back to the hotel, and then you can go right home.
0: But wouldn't you like to see the show by yourself?
2: Oh.
0: You could, you know, and then take a taxi back to the Ambassador.
2: Yes, I suppose I could.
0: Well, I should hate to think a headache of mine spoiled your whole evening. Here, take the tickets and go on in.
2: Well, thank you, I will. I'm dreadfully sorry you have to miss it.
0: Oh, I'll make up for it another time, Miss Vale. There are plenty of musicals you want to see.
2: You'll be sure to take something for that headache now, won't you?
0: I will. Thanks a lot for being so considerate. Good night, Miss Vale. Have a good time.
2: Oh, I'm sure to. Good night, Mr. Vandergrift.
0: Back in my hotel room, with shaking hands, I opened the envelopes. They were nothing but letters from her friends, sent to her from different parts of the world, not a single security in any of them. Could it have been a mistake? Did she hand me the wrong package? It didn't seem possible. Maybe she suspected something was wrong and played a trick on me. I was sweating and reached for my handkerchief, and that's when I felt her hotel key still in my pocket. I threw the package of letters into my suitcase and walked over to the ambassador, two blocks away. Her key opened the door and I was alone in her suite. I had until at least 11:30, 2.5 hours. I took my time about it, making sure to put everything back exactly as I found it. I searched her baggage, the bureau, the drawers, the closet, every conceivable place, even under the rugs, and found exactly nothing. She had them on her then. I turned the light off and went into the bedroom to wait. Soon after 11:30, I heard the outer door open.
2: Really, I'm terribly sorry to have caused this trouble. Mr. Vandergrift was suddenly taken with a headache, or I'm sure he wouldn't have forgotten to return my key.
3: Well, it really doesn't matter, miss. You can use this duplicate until he returns it to you.
2: Oh, it is a bother, though.
3: Oh, not at all, Miss Vale. Happens often. Well, good night.
2: Thank you. Good night. Oh! Oh, dear. Vandergrift. What are you doing here?
0: I'm sorry to disturb you, Miss Vale, but I had to come back. You see, you forgot to give me the securities.
2: Securities?
0: Yes, the securities. I was to have sold for you.
2: Oh, my dear, but I did.
0: Oh, no. There wasn't anything in the package except some letters from friends of yours.
2: Who are you? You're not Mr. Vandergrift.
0: Miss Vale, what my name is doesn't matter very much. By this time, it's enough for you to know that I want those securities and I need to get them. Hand them over.
2: You get out of here.
0: I warn you, Miss Vale, I don't want to get nasty, but I'm not going to leave without them.
2: Stay away from me.
0: The securities, Miss Vale?
2: No. No. No.
0: Where
2: no.
0: are they, Miss Vale? No. Tell me. I don't want to hurt you. The more she struggled, the tighter I gripped her throat. Her arms beat weakly against my side, and suddenly I got so mad at her that I... Where are they? Where are they? Tell me, where are they? My fingers tightened and strained against her soft flesh. Then, suddenly, she quit struggling, and when I loosened my grip, she fell down on the floor unconscious. Where was that purse of hers? Ah, there. I ripped it open. Nothing there but a powder compact and a lipstick and some change. Where could they be? She'd have to tell me. I'd make her. Miss Vale! Wake up, Miss Vale! She didn't move. And then I saw that she wasn't breathing anymore. I'd killed her. I never meant to kill the girl. I hadn't any idea I was choking her that hard. All I wanted was... Now, I had to get away. I couldn't stay there with that limp body sprawled on the rug, but I had to be careful. I couldn't afford to make any mistake now. I tried to remember everything I read in detective stories. You had to be careful about fingerprints. I ran to the bathroom, grabbed a towel, and with it wiped every surface I might have touched. Then I dragged the body to the bedroom and put it on the bed. I shut the door behind me and turned the lights off in the sitting room. I listened a couple of seconds at the outer door. Everything was quiet. I ducked out and went to the stairs. The lobby was empty. I crossed over and went onto Park Avenue. 5 minutes later, I was in my hotel. It was 12:30. I could still catch the 1 o'clock train for Boston. Fine mess I'd made. The best thing that could happen to me now, mind you, the best thing would be to get back home to the boarding house, to the bank, to that horrible, hopeless rut I tried to get away from. That was the best I had to look forward to. The worst. I didn't even have the courage to think of it. But then, what could they pin on me? If anybody had anything to worry about, it wasn't me. It was Vandergrift. He had the date with her, not I. As far as anybody knew, I didn't know any such person as Hester Vale ever existed. Vandergrift was the guy she told the desk clerk she'd given the key to. but the poor sap wouldn't even be able to prove an alibi for late last night midnight. Yeah. Ha! Ha! I could go back to my fishing and forget the whole thing. Forget it ever happened. I was safe. Huh. Fine consolation that was, after all the beautiful plans I'd made. But at least I was safe. In Boston, I checked the new suitcase. I could pick it up on the way home. The local dropped me at Loudon's Corner. By noon, I was sitting over my campfire, having a bite, just like any other fellow out on a fishing trip. 10 days later, on a Saturday morning, I was back at Emil's camp.
4: Ah, why, Mr. Bigelow, how is fishing, huh?
0: Fine, Emil, fine.
4: Oh, you get nice sunburn, eh? Last the rest of the year, anyway, no?
0: Did I really get that brown?
4: Or like berry, eh? Real nice and quiet, no? I have no party fishing before August, when Mr. Pearson come with 4 friends.
0: Yes, I know. He told me.
4: He's some fisherman, Mr. Pearson. Always try for record. But you don't care for record, eh, Mr. Bigelow? You lead the simple, the quiet life.
0: I guess I do.
4: You enjoy it, no?
0: Enjoy it? I try my best.
4: You have other hobby, maybe, huh?
0: No, I don't have any hobbies except reading.
4: Oh. Mr. Pearson and me, we have same hobby. That's why we such good friends.
0: Oh, I didn't know that.
4: Oh, we great one for philately, le timbre, the stamp, you know? Someday I show you my collection. It fill 3 albums. But I have no so good collection like Mr. Pearson. But then I have no so much money.
0: Neither have I.
4: You make joke. Mr. Pearson is very wealthy, I know. But still, Emil can give him some stamp once in a while. I have few duplicates. You do me big favor and give them to Mr. Pearson avec mes compliments, eh?
0: What? Oh, sure, I'd be glad to.
4: Ah, bien. Now, I drive you to station. Next year, you come again, no?
0: Yes, I'll come again.
5: Well, Homer, you're back, eh? Did you enjoy your rest?
0: Yes, it was fine, Mr. Pearson.
5: Good, good, good. I can't say we've had any enjoyment back here. Have you heard about Mr. Vandegrift?
0: Mr. Vandegrift? No, sir. Is there something wrong?
5: Wrong! I'll say there is. He's been arrested for murder. He insists he's innocent, but the police have a strong case against him. Very strong. Oh, it looks bad. Bad indeed.
0: I'm sorry, sir.
5: So are we all. It means I'll have to give up my fishing trip this summer for one thing. I can't desert old Vandy at such a time. I'll have to wire Emil. And I just got a letter from him telling me he had everything arranged to.
0: Yes, he told me he was expecting you.
5: Oh, well. Can't be helped. Oh, say, by the way, he wrote that he sent some duplicates on to me in your care. Stamps, you know.
0: Stamps? Oh, that's right, he did. Sorry, I forgot about them, Mr. Pearson. I must have them at home. I'll bring them in tomorrow, sir.
5: Well, no hurry, no hurry. I have no mind for them now, anyway. Well, back to work. Come on, back to work.
0: That night I looked for the stamps, but I couldn't find them. How I ever managed to lose them, I'll never know. Now I'd have to explain to Mr. Pearson. No, I wouldn't have to explain. I still had those letters, her letters. They were from foreign countries. I'd take the stamps from those envelopes and give them to Mr. Pearson. He'd never know the difference. I knew how fussy he could get about a little thing like lost stamps. Rather than get him started on a lecture, I got out the package of letters, cut the stamps off, and then burned the letters and the envelopes. The next day...
5: Yes?
0: Here are those stamps, sir. I found them at home, all right.
5: Oh, well, just put them on the desk, Homer. Thank you very much.
0: Oh, don't mention it, Mr. Pearson. I was having my lunch later in the boardroom when Mr. Pearson came in. He had a stranger with him, a tall man with an angry face.
5: Yeah, here you are, Homer.
0: Yes, sir?
5: I want you to meet Mr. Scott.
0: How do you do?
6: I do.
5: Those stamps you gave me, Homer, are you sure you got them from Emil?
0: Oh, yes, sir. Just before I left, he gave them to me for you.
5: No, Homer, no. I just called Emil. He told me he gave you some recent French issues. Those weren't the stamps you gave me.
0: Oh. Well, Mr. Pearson, I guess you found me out. You see, I lost the stamps Emil gave me, and I didn't want to disappoint you, so I went to a stamp dealer's and picked up a dozen odd stamps to replace them. I didn't think it would make much difference.
6: Is that your story, Bigelow?
0: Why, what do you mean? It's true.
5: They were very rare and very valuable stamps, Homer. You must have shelled out a pretty penny for them.
0: Oh, I don't

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0: Autolite and its 96,000 dealers present Suspense. Tonight, Autolite brings you Vamp Till Dead, a suspense play starring Miss Ginger Rogers.
1: Hello? Sure. Honest. Goodbye.
2: Sparkling conversation, Harlow.
1: Well, that's the owner of a new Autolite Stay Full battery, Hap. The battery that needs water only 3 times a year in normal car use. Hello? Why, sure. You're telling me. Bye.
2: Harlow, are you speechless?
1: No, Hap, that's my friend again. He wants me to know his new Autolite Stay Full battery has fiberglass retaining mats, protecting every positive plate to help prevent shedding and flaking, and keep the power-producing materials in place.
2: And you said nothing?
1: Well, there is nothing to say after such a sound statement, Hap. And then he said the Autolite Stay Full battery gives 70% longer life, as proved by tests conducted according to SAE minimum life cycle standards. So, friends, see your neighborhood Autolite battery dealer and have him install in your car an Autolite Stay Full battery, the battery that needs water only 3 times a year in normal car use. And remember, you're always right with Autolite.
0: And now, with Vamp Till Dead and the performance of Miss Ginger Rogers, Autolite hopes once again to keep you in suspense.

0: Your first name, I've forgotten. What did you say it was?
1: Amy, Mr. Gentry. Amy Watkins.
0: Amy. Yes. And are you a good secretary, Amy?
1: Why, you have all of my recommendations, Mr. Gentry. I mailed them to you a week ago.
0: Oh, yes, to be sure. I must have looked at them or I wouldn't have hired you and had you come all the way from New York now, would I? You've never worked for a writer. You think you'll like it here in this big house, working for me?
1: I hope so, sir.
0: Sir. Sir. That's very good. Did that politeness come from some secretarial school, or perhaps your dear old mother taught it to you?
1: No, I know, sir. I mean...
0: Never mind, Amy. As soon as we finish eating, you may unpack, write whoever you have to write, and explain that you are safely here. We start work first thing in the morning.
1: I'll attend to all that, Mr. Gentry.
0: What do you think of me?
1: I beg your pardon?
0: Me? How do I strike you? What am I? A gentle person? A wit? A profound talent? A buffoon? Tell me, Amy, I'd be interested in your opinion.
1: Well, I've only known you half an hour, Mr. Gentry.
0: Then I'll tell you I'm a writer. Amy, do you know what it means to have a million words inside of you and not be able to let them out?
1: No, sir.
0: It's an utter horror, and that's the way it's been with me for almost a year. But now I'm ready to go back to work again and release those million words. To take them down, that'll be your job.
1: I'll do my best, Mr. Gentry.
0: It's not going to be easy. Very demanding, Amy. That's why I'm paying you a good salary. I'll make you work when it's working time.
1: I understand, Mr. Gentry.
0: Sometimes I feel like working, and sometimes I don't, and sometimes I like carnations on the dinner table, Amy. Very hard to get. Shipping problems in winter like this. Delicate, fragile things.
1: Yes, they are. But they are my favorite flower.
0: The cook's name is Jenny. She'll help you find your way around the house, and for heaven's sake, call me Paul, not Mr. Gentry.
1: Yes. Paul.
0: Oh, that's better. I suppose you're tired.
1: Yes, I am. It was a terribly long trip.
0: You can find your way to your room. Wait a moment, Amy. Wait. First time I've had a good look at you. Can't see by candlelight over a dinner table. Tilt your head toward the lamp. I want to see your face more clearly.
1: But don't.
0: Do as I say. You're trembling as I touch your face, Amy. You're frightened.
1: Oh, no, I'm not. I'm not at all.
0: At this instant, you can't decide whether or not I'm a madman. You must need this job very badly.
1: I want to work for you. I have an invalid father.
0: I'm not interested in your problems. Don't tell them to me. Amy, it's an assistance to me if people adjust to new situations as quickly as possible. Have you heard about my wife?
1: No, sir. I haven't.
0: Well, you will, so I'll tell you. People around here say I killed Mrs. Gentry.
1: His great black eyes, set deep back in his head, seemed to be laughing at me when he said that, as though he expected me to run from the room and get as far away from him as I could. But I didn't move. Somehow, in that moment, I knew that I wanted to be near him, no matter what he had done.
0: Good night, Amy.
1: I went upstairs to my room. I could still hear laughter even after I closed the door. And then, finally it stopped. And I was lying across my bed when I was aware that someone was standing beside me.
2: He's like that, child. You mustn't mind him.
1: What?
2: It's his way. A way you'll come to know and understand if you remain here and work for him. I'm Jenny, the cook.
1: Oh, yes. I'm glad to meet you. He said you'd show me around. Somehow I didn't imagine you'd be like this.
2: Oh, my dear. Well, I find more satisfactory inspiration in serving meals for a fine writer like Paul Gentry than I ever found in the 23 years I taught a high school English class.
1: Jenny, I'm going to like you.
2: Don't let him upset you. He really doesn't mean it. He can be as gentle as he is harsh. No one really understands him.
1: Did Mrs. Gentry understand him?
2: No, she didn't. She never made an attempt. There's a question in your eyes, Amy. Was she murdered? Yes. In that little guest cottage down by the bridge. You can see it from this window. There? It seems so still and quiet, Jenny. It's hard to realize. Yes. Happened almost a year ago. I served dinner that night. They argued over something trivial, or flowers on the table. Mrs. Gentry ran from the house. A few minutes later, I could hear her playing the piano from that cottage. Some little tune that always infuriated him. The next morning, her body was found slumped over the piano. Her neck was broken. That's all. Thank you for telling me about it, Jenny. There was no evidence against Mr. Gentry. No proof. Only hearsay and talk. I see. You'll hear that talk from time to time, Evie. Will it disturb you? No. I don't think so. Strange. What? Your appearance, my dear. It's really quite remarkable how much you resemble Isabel Gentry. I didn't go right to bed that night. Instead, I slipped out of the house after everything became quiet and followed the path across the bridge to the guest cottage, where she had been murdered. The door was unlocked, and even though it was dark, I found the piano. As I played, I wondered how much of Paul Gentry I might have understood if I had been Isabel.

0: For the next 3 weeks, I took dictation from morning till night. The whole place was geared especially for his return to work. Jenny seemed to be everywhere, bringing in meals at all hours, slipping in and out of rooms silently so as not to disturb anyone. And then one afternoon, when I walked into his study, there was another man standing there beside Paul.
1: Oh, Amy. This is Al Pender, a local newspaper man. He tried his best to have me indicted for murder.
0: Oh? How do you do, Mr. Pender?
1: I'm a celebrity, Amy. Pender wants to interview me about my new book. Why don't you tell him all about it?
0: I wouldn't want the responsibility, Paul.
1: You can tell him how bad it is as well as I can.
0: No, Paul. I couldn't say that about it.
1: What could you say about it? Anything worthwhile? The dropped eyes. The withdrawal. Isabel used to react the same way when I became angry with her.
0: Do I remind you of her?
1: Yes, you remind me of Isabel. Of all the things in her that stopped me from writing. How do you like that, Pender? There's a story for you to print.
2: You want me to print it, Gentry?
1: I'd kill you if you did.
0: I'm sorry that I remind you of Isabel, Paul.
1: Are you, Amy? Are you really? No, I don't think you are. I don't think you are at all.
2: Well, has he been like this much?
0: I'd rather not say, Mr. Pender.
2: Al. Oh. I'm glad he left, Amy. I think you're a nice person.
0: Thank you.
2: Too nice to work for him. How'd you meet him? How'd you get this job?
0: I found out he was going back to work and needed a secretary.
2: Did you know that no one in town would work for him?
0: Yes, because of Isabel Gentry.
2: And still you came here?
0: Yes.
2: He killed her. Everyone knows it.
0: It was never proved.
2: No, because of a technicality. I watched him here with you. He looked at you the same way he used to look at Isabel with that fury in his eyes.
0: I know that.
2: And there's a reason. At times, Amy, you look a great deal like her. That means you're in danger as long as you're around him. He's a madman. He might actually think of you as Isabel.
0: I want him to think of me as Isabel. In every way possible. Every day, every minute. There must be some way to prove he killed her.
2: Who are you?
0: I'm Isabel Gentry's sister.

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0: And now, Autolite brings back to our Hollywood soundstage Miss Ginger Rogers in Elliot Lewis's production of Vamp Till Dead, a tale well calculated to keep you in suspense.

0: For the next few days, Paul Gentry threw himself into his work with a vicious sort of concentration and purpose. But his efforts were all in vain. His writing seemed to go from bad to worse. The stories were twisted, perverse, distorted studies in human behavior. The women were inevitably deceitful. The men tortured and driven to insane rages.
1: Terrible. Terrible! Not a word, not a single word in the whole mess that's printable at all.
0: Perhaps you're trying too hard, working too hard, Paul.
1: How can you accomplish anything worthwhile if you only half try?
0: I'll ask Jenny to bring us some coffee.
1: I don't want any coffee. I don't want anything. Maybe I expect too much, want too much, need too much. What is it that's the matter with me? What is it? Tell me, tell me.
0: I can't tell you, Paul. I don't understand you.
1: You don't even try, Isabel. You... Why do you smile?
0: You just called me Isabel.
1: I did. Well, I'm sorry. It won't happen again. It was an accident.
0: Yes, Paul. Of course it was. It was an accident. For the first time since I had met him, Paul Gentry was confused. And it was the confusion I'd been hoping for. I began to do everything the way I had remembered Isabel. I wore her favorite perfume. I held my head to one side and smiled the way she used to. I started dropping her expressions in my speech. I wasn't sure all the time whether I was torturing him or he was torturing himself. But unconsciously, he began to think of me as Isabel. Even Jenny noticed it. Oh, I didn't notice you coming, Jenny.
2: What are you doing here in the cottage?
0: Practicing.
2: It was the little melody she used to play. He's been calling you by her name, hasn't he?
0: No, it's probably because his mind is on his work, and an old habit is difficult to break. And you're not thinking about it.
2: You fixed your hair the way she used to wear it.
0: Have I? I often put it up like this. Do you think my hair would really bother him, Jenny?
2: Oh, it's hard to tell. The poor man. She was such a part of his life. I guess he can't quite give her up even yet.
0: Oh, maybe it'd be better if he didn't even try. A memory is sometimes a wonderful thing.
2: Not hers. There was something about her that killed his inspiration to create and left him with a feeling... only to destroy. And he's done a good job, starting with himself.
0: His writing is very bad. What do you think I could do to help him?
2: Leave.
0: Hmm?
2: Because no one can help him but himself.
0: But if he's going to write, he needs me.
2: Do you want to go through life with a picture in your mind of man being eaten alive by the acids that are burning inside of him?
0: Jenny, why do you stay?
2: Oh, I'm like his desk or the chair he sits on, just a piece of furniture doing a job. He doesn't think about me one way or the other. Someday I'll be able to see him get back to writing the way he used to.
0: You mean without her?
2: Yes.
0: Do you think he killed her, Jenny?
2: That's something I don't dare think about, Amy.
0: I thought about it. In the days that followed, Paul's work went from bad to worse, and so did his temper. He was unmanageable most of the time. Then his headaches finally came upon him and couldn't work for hours at a time. He would sit in his chair, drinking and staring at me. Just staring, staring, staring. Sometimes I expected him to leap out of his chair and beat me to death. And other times I was afraid he was going to fall on his knees and throw his arms around me, begging forgiveness. I knew he was almost ready to break the day he went into a rage and started throwing things around his study. I left the house and walked down to the bridge. I was only alone for a minute.
3: Hello, Amy. I heard all kinds of noise in the house. What's going on?
0: Suppose I ask you what's going on. You seem to be keeping a pretty close watch on me. Why?
3: I call it humanity. Call it what you like. I don't want anything to happen to you.
0: Is that the only reason?
3: No. I want to be around when he breaks up completely.
0: Are you sure it's just humanity? Or trying to catch a murderer? Looks more like a campaign of personal revenge.
3: I said call it what you like. But if you stick around here another minute, you're out of your mind.
0: Suppose I told you I wasn't worried about myself.
3: Then I'd say you're crazy. You're in more trouble than Isabel was. He's going to go. And when he goes, nothing or nobody around him is going to be safe.
0: Al, I'm going to tell you something. Isabel used to write to me, and she was pretty frank. She told me about a newspaper man she was interested in. Could you be that newspaper man?
3: How many of them do you think there are in this town?
0: Is it because you loved Isabel that you want to see her murderer caught? Or would you just like to sacrifice Paul Gentry because he was married to her when you wanted her?
3: All right. So I knew your sister. There were very few young men in this town who didn't. She didn't like living here. She didn't like Paul Gentry. She didn't like this lousy small town.
0: Then why didn't she get out?
3: You can't walk when you're dead.
0: I mean before.
3: Because she was afraid of him. Cowed by him, mentally beaten down by his peculiar form of sadism.
0: You really hate him, don't you?
3: Look, I brought you something. This gun.
0: What do I want that for?
3: Because if you're foolish enough to stay on in that house, you need some protection.
0: But not a gun.
3: Everything's on your side, Amy. The first time he comes at you, let him have it. No jury in this town would ever do a thing to you.
0: I came here to get proof that Paul Gentry killed my sister. And I want him to pay for it, under the law. It seems to me that you want me to be judge, jury, and executioner.
3: Take it, you little fool. He's dynamite. What did you come here for, to play games? Take it. Hurry up, put it in your pocket.
0: All right.
1: Kendall, are you aware that this land belongs to me? What are you doing on it?
3: Talking to her. What does it look like?
0: Paul, please.
1: How many times do I have to tell you to leave my wife alone?
3: Your wife?
1: It's bad enough that I have to tolerate you in public places. But this land is private. And it's mine. Go on, get off it while you can still walk. And Isabel, you get back to the house where you belong.
0: I ran back and locked myself in my room. Downstairs, I heard Paul moving around in his study. Then I heard a bottle crash against the wall. And then his heavy steps coming up the stairway. And then, suddenly before I could do anything, he was standing in my doorway.
4: Isabel! Isabel!
0: Paul, come to me.
1: Isabel. Isabel, why did you make me do it?
0: Why did you do it, Paul?
1: I couldn't help myself. It was those men all the time, especially Amy. Isabel's dead. You're Amy. Why do you keep making me think that you're Isabel?
0: Please let me go, Paul.
1: What's this all about, Amy?
0: Let me go, Paul.
1: All right. A few weeks ago, you came here and began talking and acting like her. Or is it my imagination? Maybe I'm going crazy.
0: Paul, I think it's mostly your imagination. Maybe I happen to be a little like her.
1: No, there's something more to it than that. Something I can't figure out. Something in the air or inside of me. I don't know what it is. But I do know one thing. Another week of this and... Amy, why don't you leave here while it's safe?
0: I think it is safe, Paul.
1: You weren't afraid of me the way you were that first night. You aren't afraid of what I might do to you?
0: No, Paul. I'm not afraid. If you really want me to go, I will. I'd rather stay. I want to be close to you. Closer to you than anybody in this world has ever been.
1: I don't want you to go, Amy. Ever. I love you.
0: I know. You love me the same way you once loved her. Isn't that so?
1: Yes, Amy, that's so. And I want you to marry me.
0: Of course, Paul. Of course. I've always wanted to be your wife.
1: Amy. Amy.
0: I let him kiss me then, hoping he wouldn't feel the gun in my pocket. I knew that very soon I might have to use it. The next evening, when we came back from the wedding license bureau, he planned a wonderful dinner for two. The table was beautiful with candles and flowers and expensive silver. When I walked into the dining room, I was dressed in the perfect image of my sister, as I remembered her.
1: Isabel! You never look more beautiful.
0: Thank you, Paul.
1: Your chair.
0: Thank you.
1: We are having roast mallard duck. I shot them myself and kept them in the deep freeze.
2: Are you ready for dinner, Mr. Gentry?
1: Yes, Jenny.
2: Yes, sir.
1: Oh, Jenny, use the large soup bowls, please, for Isabel.
2: I understand, sir.
1: I know you prefer them, darling.
0: Yes.
1: Something wrong, Isabel?
0: Paul, I just noticed you have carnations on the table.
1: Why, yes.
0: You know, I don't like carnations, Paul. I don't like them at all.
1: Isabel, they were all I could get. I'm afraid you'll have to like them, darling.
0: I don't have to like anything. Have Jenny take them off the table.
1: Now, see here.
0: You'll either get rid of them, or I won't eat dinner with you. Do you hear me?
1: Then don't eat dinner with me, my dear. I'd like it better that way. Then I won't have to look at your bored, critical face all the time. Isabel, come back here. Come back here.
0: I rushed out the door and down toward the cottage. And then I remembered it had been a year to the night that Isabel had died. And then I was in the cottage where it had happened, sitting at the piano, playing her tune.

I knew that I would hear steps first, then a door. But I heard nothing. Nothing but the wind outside.

0: And then I heard the steps. You! Oh, no! Don't! Don't!
1: Amy!
0: Oh, don't!
1: Amy, are you all right?
0: Yes, Alan. Yes, I had to do it this way.
1: Oh, no,
0: I had to.
1: Don't try to talk to me, Amy. It's all right.
2: Stay where you are, Pender, or I'll blow your head off.
1: You're wrong, Paul. It wasn't me.
0: Paul. Paul, darling. She was the one.
2: Jenny. Jenny.
1: She tried to kill Amy the same way she killed Isabel. She thought Amy was going to take you away from her.
2: Oh, Amy, my darling, I'm sorry you had to go through this.
0: Oh, Paul. Paul, do you know who I am? Who I really am?
2: Yes, I know you're not Isabel. I've known all along. I had to pretend as you pretended.
0: Oh, I'm sorry, Paul, for the pain I've caused you.
2: It's all over, my darling. Ended.
0: Yes, Paul. It's all over. Isabel is truly dead.

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0: Next week on Suspense, Miss Eve Arden as star of The Well-Dressed Corpse. 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
1: 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Vamp Till Dead was written for Suspense by E. Jack Newman and John Michael Hayes. Included in tonight's cast were John Hoyt, Jeanette Nolan, and Ed Max. Ginger Rogers is soon to be seen in the Universal International picture, The Groom Wore Spurs.
0: And remember, next week on Suspense, Miss Eve Arden in The Well-Dressed Corpse.

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14: Autolite and its 96,000 dealers present Suspense. Tonight, Autolite brings you the 1 millionth Joe, a suspense play produced and edited by William Spear, and starring Mr. Jack Carson.
15: I'm Al Jazant. From A to Z in public relations is how I bill myself. And there was this stunt which I dreamed up for the Bureau of Better Business Promotion to pay off the 4th of July weekend. But I hadn't counted on the fireworks, which in this case was a big 45 jammed in the middle of my back.
14: Yes, in a moment, Mr. Jack Carson and a tale well calculated to keep you in suspense.
16: Say, Wilcox, if the bases are loaded with two men out, who's the boy you'd like to see up there at bat?
15: Why, the spark plug of the team, of course. 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
14: And now, with the 1 millionth Joe and the performance of Jack Carson, Autolite hopes once again to keep you in suspense.
17: Yes, I'm Al Jazant, like I said. I started to tell you about this publicity stunt I dreamed up for the Bureau of Better Business Promotion. Well, me and some businessmen with a few reporters, cameramen, and such were out at the airport.
18: The Transworld Argus, Flight 24 from Chicago.
17: Now, come on, gang. This will be at gate five. Well, come on, Growly, fellas, boys and girls. Hey, Tiny, you got that camera hot? You got your oranges, Mr. Wilder?
19: Yeah, I still think that three-piece band looks paltry, Sant.
17: A paltry schmaltry, Mr. Wilder. What we care about is newspaper coverage. Now, stand back when they start coming
18: also
17: through the gate.
18: Also arriving, gate five, passengers from the Bobcat line, flight 16 from Houston.
17: Well, another plane. Is this a horse race or is this a horse race? Boy, oh boy.
19: I declare, I'm all over goosebumps.
20: That the plane you chartered, Algie, for all his relatives you're ringing in?
17: I'll lay off. This deal's on the level.
19: Who are you kidding? He takes his cut coming and going.
17: Lay off. Hey, here they come, so stand back. You count, Wilder, and me and Mr. Allen will nab him. Now, the last number was 999,990.
19: 10 to go. Yeah. Okay. 991, 992, 993.
17: Well, if I have to say so myself, I'm a pretty smooth operator. At this moment, I had one client, the Bureau of BBP. And the stunt I dreamed up for them was a honey. This was the setup. Nab the 1 millionth Joe through the airport, be he male, female, or what have you, and give this lucky character a 24-hour whirl in the house. Pictures, prizes, tickets to this and that. And all the businesses had chipped in, and it was a good fat kitty. And it worked out to be near the 4th of July, which was a great tie-in. So now, a herd of passengers was stampeding through gate 5 from two planes. The big Chicago plane and the little one from Houston. And all unbeknownst to them, lightning was about to strike.
19: 996.
17: Hey, ain't this exciting, fellas, huh? Well, ain't it?
19: 997.
21: Hey, it's going to be that girl.
19: 998.
20: That guy in the gray hat's moving up there.
19: 999.
17: Hey, stand back, will you? Hey, you watch it, mister.
22: Watch out. Oh, my shin, you stupid ape. Watch where you're going.
23: I'm terribly
22: well,
23: sorry.
22: Go on if you're in such a hurry.
21: Hey, and the guy wins. He knocked the gal out of the running.
19: 1 million.
21: That's him.
17: One moment, sir. I want to...
24: What do you want? Who are you?
25: Look over here, mister. Over here. Look this way.
24: What
25: get
24: is face, this anyway?
25: Hang the flowers around his neck.
24: Oh, please.
25: Are you married, mister?
24: Let go. You've made a mistake. Let go.
17: No, look. They can't get pictures when you jump around like that.
24: I don't want my picture taken. Let go.
17: Yeah, how's this, Crowley? Mister, unbeknownst to you, you are the 1 millionth passenger to walk through these gates.
24: Let me go or I'll...
17: As guest of the Bureau of BBP, from now on until the 4th of July, your hotel is paid for.
24: Oh.
17: You will visit the Lion Farm and... mister, hold still.
24: Pick on someone else. I don't want anything.
17: You will lunch with a motion picture star, eat at a world-famous restaurant, be the recipient of many free gifts gratis. A mink sling cape, 2 dozen sports shirts, 2,000 cans of dog food... A free airplane pass to anywhere in the whole wide world.
24: What?
17: Something strikes your fancy.
0: An airplane pass to, say, Brazil?
17: Sure, you name it. Yes, sir? Even to the romantic land of your dreams south of the border. Now, sir, what is your name?
0: I'm A.D. Thompson.
21: Where are you from, Mr. Thompson?
0: Missouri.
1: Businessman?
21: Missouri.
0: Yes, Ruggs, retired.
17: Did you plane to here from Chicago or from Houston, Mr. Thompson?
0: Houston.
2: Hold up one of these oranges, Mr. Thompson, and tuck the crate under your arm.
0: Oh.
2: And smile.
0: Smile.
2: That's it. Snap a tiny.
1: Got it.
2: On behalf of the Great Valley Citrus Company, it gives me pride and pleasure to present you.
17: So how was I to know that the trouble was giving me the leer? He looked surefire. Mr. A.D. Thompson, middle-aged, middle-sized, middle-ugly. Mr. John Q. Public himself. Well, in the meantime, that blonde, the one Mr. Thompson had rammed out of line on the other side of the gate, she'd been standing by listening. She was a tall, rangy, good-looking blonde, and, well, all of a sudden she moved in on me.
3: You running this powwow, Buster? By rights, all those prizes belong to me.
17: Oh, no. Honey, play fair.
3: Mr. Thompson here sideswiped me, or I would have come through the gate ahead of him.
2: Technically, miss, Mr. Thompson came through first.
3: Look, my shin hurts, and I don't like being shoved around. Win or lose, I can make trouble, Buster. I can sue you cross-eyed, and you know it.
17: That you can. That she can, Mr. Wilder.
2: I say, if the Bureau gets sued, you'll be... Well, now, miss, now, the Bureau wants to be perfectly fair and square with you, only I don't see how...
21: Hey, in most contests where there's a tie, they have to give duplicate prizes, Mr. Wilder.
2: Yeah, thanks a lot. Hey, yes, if that's right, we'll give duplicate prizes.
3: Well, that's more like it.
17: Okay, music, boys! Ladies and gentlemen of the press, we have a Miss One in a Million also. Tell the boys your name, honey, where you're from, and... what you think of sunny California?
3: Well, I'm Vera Valerie. I've lived all over. Just flew in from Chicago. Been singing in a place out there.
17: A canary boy.
3: Oh, and I think California's just wonderful.
4: Give us a big smile, Miss Valerie.
21: Yeah.
4: Thank you.
21: This way, Miss Valerie.
4: Atta girl. Where's the guy with the grapefruit?
17: So the doll was declared in, which was okay by me. In fact, every time she said hello, it was plain old nuclear fission with me. But that's not strictly a part of this story. Well, anyhow, from the airport, I carted Thompson and Vera Valerie to the Hotel Diplomat, where I live myself, on a do-bill. There was considerable yammer about that extra free room gratis for Vera, but finally, the manager coughed up another single. Now, there were some hours to kill before we could go out to the Lion Farm, so I took a cold shower, made a few calls, and then wented my way to the Whispering Palm Room.
3: Well, high time, Buster. I'm three up on you.
17: Yeah, well, I got problems now. Henry, bring me a Parsons Pitfall. Hey, how they treating you, honey? What's the number of your room?
3: 4-something. 412, 420. Well, I know it's the fourth floor.
17: Well, that I'll check. Yeah, I got headaches with this stunt, but you're worth it, doll.
3: Oh, I'll bet. When I barged into the act, you wanted to wring my neck.
17: No. I was only figuring how I could swing the whole show for you without Thompson.
3: Oh, sweet. Well, since Wilder's promised double prizes...
17: Yeah, but I got to deliver on Big Mouth's promises, and the fur joint says one mink cape, period.
3: Oh!
17: Also... France World told me they aren't serving double passes to Brazil this season. But Thompson doesn't look like the mink coat type to me. We can give him the... Oh, but Dal, it was a trip that you wanted.
3: Oh, forget it. Only why is Thompson so anxious to get the pass?
17: Oh, I don't know.
3: Look, Buster, I bought the newspapers. Did you read this?
17: Texas police hunt ruthless killer. Yeah, I noticed the headline. Why?
3: Read the story.
17: Come on. Sheriff's Office, Pikesville, Texas, reported discovery of two murdered men. Highway 26, 12 miles northeast of town. Dead men, members of gang who held up Arcana Oil Company's offices in Pikesville. Well, I don't get the drift.
3: Pikesville's near Houston, isn't it? Sort of.
17: Yeah. Police believe they were double-crossed by a third member of gang who shot them, making off with entire loot from robbery.
3: Notice how Thompson hung onto that briefcase?
17: Nearly $100,000 in large denomination bills. Wow. The serial numbers are so-and-so-and-so-and-so-and-so.
15: No description of killer available.
3: Interesting.
15: You got something. He wouldn't want to spend any of those bills here, but in Brazil.
3: Do we tip off the cops?
15: 100 grand. Huh? Yeah, no, not yet. Let me handle this, Dal. I'll stall him on that pass to Brazil till we know for sure.
3: You wouldn't make a deal with him, would you, Buster?
15: Oh, me? Well, that wouldn't be ethical. But we gotta have proof, honey. Now, admit it, we gotta have proof. Which was the truth, but not quite the whole truth. That I now admit. You see, the thought of that 100 G's had set me into a spin, and I wanted time to figure out how I could cut in on those sweet, crisp dineros. If I could prove that Thompson was my man. Well, that afternoon, Thompson kind of played right into my hands. We were out to the Lion Farm. The boys were snapping pictures of Vera cuddling the king of beasts when Thompson, clutching that briefcase, pulled me off the one side.
24: No more pictures of me, Zant. And keep the ones they took at the airport out of the papers.
15: Keep them? Say, that wouldn't be ethical.
24: What do you mean?
15: Well, no paper's going to print two pictures on this stunt, and... No offense, Thompson, but whose puss would you choose if you was a desk man? Yours or Vera's? Which held him for the nuts. And I had one more angle on Mr. T. That he was afraid somebody somewhere would know him from his picture. Well, that evening, we were in for Mike Romanoff's and Ciro's and Slapsy Maxie's. And for such a whirl, I always dress up like a dog's dinner, so I went up to my room to change.
20: Come in, Zant. Close the door.
15: Well, Thompson, what are you doing here? Waiting for me? Hey, you're not going to Romanoff's dressed like...
24: I'm not going out this evening.
15: Yeah? Okay. It's no skin off me if you buy your own dinner.
24: How soon do I get that ticket?
15: Ticket, chum?
24: To Brazil. How soon can I leave?
15: Well, I guess there are flights every day to Mexico and from there to Brazil.
24: Get my ticket for tomorrow night.
15: Well, now, that's one of the prizes that you and Vera got to toss for you. See,
24: get
15: I don't
24: that
15: see
24: ticket
15: how...
24: tomorrow. Give her the mink cake. Give her anything, everything. But I want that airplane pass.
15: Oh, it's clear you want it, but...
24: I
15: Vera...
24: want it, and I'm going to have it.
15: Huh? Would you have a little deal in mind?
24: Deal?
15: Or words to that effect.
24: Maybe. Or maybe not. Get the ticket and we'll talk. But deal or not, Zant, there's nothing I won't do to get that pass. Do you understand? Nothing!
15: I understand. Nothing.
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15: So I showed Vera the town that night, along with some reporters, and without the truculent Mr. T. As I told Thompson, it was no skin off me if he bought his own dinner. Anyway, I was real glad that Vera and I could finish that evening alone. It was the last night spot scheduled, and therefore, on the cuff. The place was jumping, and the newsboys was having a high old time.
5: Carson,
15: another round of drinks here.
5: That's a way to talk, Algy boy.
20: Nice, still young. How about champagne?
5: Yeah, you don't want the bureau look cheap, Algy boy.
20: What about my dance with Miss Valerie?
3: Well, I'm willing and waiting.
15: Now, wait up, boys.
1: while you're still sober and able to listen.
6: Spade, I
1: got an announcement to make. You ought to all be at the airport tomorrow night for Transworld's part in this stunt.
21: The free pass. Where to, Algie?
19: Who's going?
1: The free pass it is, but I want you boys to have a little suspense. Just be at the airport from 10 p.m. on. One or another of our two winners will be taking off for parts unknown, but who or where to, you got to be there to see.
3: Hey, Buster, you didn't tell me.
1: Yeah, well,
3: yet.
1: Come on, Vera. Let's you and me bunny hunt. Now, drink up, you mugs, and don't be bashful about asking for more of the same.
3: But, Buster, you haven't...
1: Come on, Vera.
3: Oh, Buster, tell me.
1: Now, come on, doll. Just snuggle up and dance. Smooth.
3: I saw you and Thompson huddling at the Lion Farm.
1: Yeah, well, he was telling me that he's camera shy.
3: Oh, he is, isn't he?
1: But later in my room, Thompson showed his teeth. Said I should hand over that pass to Brazil or else.
3: Oh, look, we got to tip off the cops.
1: Oh, sure, honey, as soon as we got proof.
3: Proof?
1: Yeah.
3: This phony blows in from Houston clutching a briefcase to his breast, nearly blows his top when you pick him out of the crowd until you mention an airplane pass.
1: It's not enough.
3: Not enough?
1: Look, if I call in the cops and Thompson turns out to be only a gink with a screw loose, I'm in trouble. Capital T trouble. You got to see my side.
3: Then what are you doing to get more proof?
1: Well, that's where you come in, beautiful. You think you could get Thompson to flash some of that dough, if he has it?
3: Come again?
1: Well, figure out some way to make him show his money. See if it comes out of the briefcase and if it's in big denomination bills.
3: Oh, yeah. Maybe.
1: Well, tackle him first thing in the morning. First thing in the morning, I'll get the ticket. Then the first chance we get, we compare notes.
3: And if what I find out adds up?
1: Then you be packed and ready to leave tomorrow night.
3: To Brazil? Maybe I want to go later. And maybe I want to go to Honolulu.
1: Maybe. After the spouting I just did to the reporters, somebody's got to be in that plane or Bluey my stunt. Which, so far as this story goes, wound it up for that night. A doll, Vera. Was she ever the deluxe type? I freely admit, she rocked me. Yeah, well, come morning, I was up with the birds or thereabouts. I checked and found out that Vera had lassoed Mr. Thompson for breakfast. Yeah? So far, so good. So I hustled myself down to Transworld and got the ticket. A long green strip of confetti. Rio and return. Then the big day commenced and Thompson came along. No doubt to keep an eye on me. So me and Vera weren't able to huddle until some hours later on a soundstage out at Colossus Pictures.
7: When they've got this shot lined up, I'll introduce you folks to Vincent. He's the director. I'm producing this. Mr. Thompson, did you say you were in Rug?
2: Yes, retired.
7: The rug we use in this set might interest you.
1: That's a good idea, Arthur. Give the rug a once-over, Mr. T.
7: This way, Mr. Thompson. You see in a picture of the producer.
3: Buster, I got him to show me his money.
1: Yeah? Out of the briefcase?
3: Yeah. He took the briefcase along to breakfast.
1: How'd you work it?
3: Well, I ordered everything I could see on the menu.
1: Yeah, yeah?
3: And when the waiter brought our check, it was almost $16.
1: Oh.
3: Well, I fished around in my purse and said, how perfectly awful. I've only got $1.75 to my name. You'll have to pay the check, Mr. T, and let me pay you back. Well, the waiter was standing off, giving us a cold eye. So Thompson unzips his briefcase a couple of inches and fishes out a $500 bill.
1: Five C's?
3: I could have died. Stared till I was bug-eyed trying to read the serial number. And Buster, you're going to be proud of me.
1: Huh.
3: The number was C1240653.
1: What? You remember the whole number?
3: Yeah. I got a mind for numbers. Never forget a phone number or an address. What are you looking at?
1: Oh, this is the list of serial numbers. Say that number again, doll.
3: C1240653.
1: That's it. One of the bills from the Pikesville holdup. You know, yeah, but if the hotel got it, they may check.
3: Now, they don't have it. All of a sudden, Thompson grabbed the bill back and said, we don't have to pay for breakfast. That's part of the prize.
8: We're rolling. Quiet, please.
1: So Mr. T thinks he can play rough with me, eh? 100 grand.
3: So now will you call the cops?
1: Well, not so fast, honey. You said you'd let me handle this.
8: Quiet,
1: I gotta figure out something.
8: Sand, shut up before I have you thrown out.
1: Which is how they sometimes treat us flax in Hollywood. And us, the backbone of the industry. Yeah, well, that's pictures. But I let it ride this time since it got me out of a tight squeeze with Vera. You see, this is how I had it figured. I'd put it up to Thompson what I knew. Then if he didn't cut me in for a healthy slice of the 100 G's, there was always the cops, from whom there was undoubtedly a big reward. That way I could play for the big money and still hedge my bet.
15: But I put it this way to Vera. I said, look, dream girl. You'll be ready to leave, that's all.
3: Oh, what time does the plane take off, did you say?
15: Why, 11:40. We ought to leave here by 11.
3: And what happens to Thompson, Buster?
15: Well, I'll get everything set for a quiet pinch just after we leave. It'll louse up the stunt, doll, if it gets out that the Bureau picked a hood for this world. I gotta protect my client, you understand?
3: Oh, sure, Buster. I understand.
15: So Vera was set up to take Mr. Thompson's place if it was no deal with him. If it was a deal, then Thompson would fly off to Brazil, leaving me unexpectedly wealthy. I was sure Vera was a sensible type doll, not adverse to knowing a Joe who was in the chips. Well, along about 9:30, I went knocking at Thompson's door.
6: Come in.
15: Well, sir, another day of California sunshine.
6: Oh, you got it.
15: You said we'd have another talk.
6: Oh, talk's cheap.
15: All right, I'll level with you. I know your name isn't Thompson. I know why you didn't like being picked for this stunt. I know what's in that briefcase, and I know why you want to fly the coop. Huh?
6: You spoke yesterday about a deal.
15: Yeah.
6: How much?
15: $50.
6: $50?
15: Don't play footsie with me, Thompson. $50,000. $50,000.
6: $50,000?
15: Hot money like that, I'll have to trade off at a discount. 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
2: That's why I didn't want to be recognized. 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
3: And the briefcase, Mr. T, what's in the briefcase?
2: Dynamite.
3: What? Dynamite? I bet it's dynamite. You're some joker, Thompson. Were you going to kill yourself with dynamite?
2: So I couldn't be identified, yes.
3: Oh, oh, oh. Let me see the dynamite, Mr. T, the crisp green dynamite.
2: Don't touch that briefcase, Aunt!
4: Buster, I've been turning the place inside out to find you.
3: Vera, leave us be.
4: But I just remembered. It's daylight saving time here on the coast. That plane leaves an hour earlier. Buster, watch out!
3: When I came to, there was Roman candles going off in my head, and Vera was tied to a chair with a towel stuffed in her mouth. The airplane ticket was going out of my wallet, of course, but I saw by my watch there was still time. 10 minutes later, we was in my car, Vera and me, and halfway to the airport. I took a shortcut up through the hills and kept the gas pedal flat on the floor. It was a while before Vera said anything.
4: Buster, this will really blow up your stunt if you have Thompson pinched at the airport.
3: No two-bit hood's gonna push me around.
4: Well, let's see if we can figure some way to get me on the plane quiet. And then after I've left, you nail Thompson.
3: Forget it. Forget the stunt, doll. Now I'm out for blood.
4: What time does that plane leave? I forgot.
3: 11:40 daylight saving, 10:40 standard. That Thompson. Claimed he came in on the other plane, not the one from Houston.
4: No kidding.
3: I said right off. You would have known if he was on the same plane as you.
4: That's right, Buster.
3: And then when I ask about the briefcase, he says it's dynamite. After you saw that $500 bill with a serial number.
4: That's right, Buster.
3: Thompson didn't know the combination he was up against. Me and a sharp doll like you.
4: That's right, Buster.
3: You spotting that headline right off. And remembering that serial number 100%, that's... Yeah, it's funny, though.
4: What's funny?
3: Well, that you couldn't remember your room number or the time the plane leaves. If you got the memory you say you have...
4: That's right, Buster.
3: Hey, it's you. It isn't Thompson. You're the Texas hoodlum.
4: This gun's loaded, Buster. Turn off at the next side road.
3: You came on the Houston plane. You played me for a sucker.
4: I played you for what you are. Step on it.
3: Every last lead I got on Thompson, I got from you. If I ever trust another doll...
4: You won't live to worry about it, Buster. Turn. Turn right here.
3: Well, I'm kind of ticklish, so with Vera's gun nudging my ribs, I turn. It's an old car, pre-war. It sounded like it was splitting at the seams. She jabbed my ribs again, and I pushed the gas down and gave her everything she'd taken and... End of the road, doll. It's the cops.
4: I don't see any cops. Oh!
3: But you see, I got the gun, doll. You see that, don't you? Old Josephine here. She has a lovely habit. You give her too much gas, she resents it. She backfires. Bang, bang, bang. Which is tough on a doll's nerves if she's as jumpy as you are.
4: Buster, look. You couldn't make a deal, could you? Say, 50 grand?
3: Say, that wouldn't be ethical. Which was the truth, but not quite the whole truth. It was worth kissing 50 grand goodbye to turn Vera in after she conned me the way I did, because one thing I can't stand, being taken over the hurdles by a doll. So that wound up the stunt. Thompson? Oh, he took off, okay. And the doctor in Rio handled his case. His eyes are 100% now, without cheaters. Me? Well, this 4th of July, I have nothing on the docket. But have I dreamed up one whale of a stunt for Thanksgiving? I see what you think. The moviegoer who arrives at Grauman's Chinese exactly at midnight gets a free Mandarin's uniform, all the chop suey he can eat...

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0: 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The One Millionth Joe is an original play written for radio by Sylvia Richards. Jack Carson may currently be seen in the Columbia picture The Good Humor Man. Don't forget, next Thursday, same time, Autolite will present Suspense, starring Kathy and Elliot Lewis.
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0: 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Tonight's study in...

0: Today I am going on a journey. I am going to see Anne Brody again after 15 years. When the news came yesterday, terrible as it was as though a shadow had lifted from my life. A secret horror that I could never quite forget. I have been afraid of Anne Brody now for 15 years. But there is no need to be afraid of her anymore. Anne's secret has been locked in my heart together with all shameful, horrible things. Yet I've never gone on a journey like this one but what it comes back. There have been times when I couldn't bear the whistle of a train flung out long and mournful over the lonely countryside. I couldn't bear the smell of a day coach, the feel of the plush seats, the rattle and bustle. Only because everything came back. Every detail of that long and terrible weekend we spent together 15 years ago.
1: Goodness.
2: I don't think anybody saw us, do you?
3: No. Only old Mr. Hodges, the station master, and he's no gossip.
2: I wouldn't want anybody to know. Not that I care, but you know how the tongues wag in this town.
3: Well, it's much better to be perfectly sure of your plans before you pass the word around. Then if you and Clyde don't settle things, nobody will be any the wiser.
2: If we don't settle things, well, there's no if about it. But Clyde and I are practically engaged.
3: Did you get his letter yet about us coming to New York?
2: Uh-huh.
3: Well, for goodness sake, why didn't you tell me? What'd he say?
2: Oh, nothing much. He's no letter writer, just that he was glad and that he's been busy, and he's going to call us at the hotel.
3: Oh? He can't meet us at the train?
2: No. It seems it's his mother's birthday, and he'd promised to take her to lunch in town. We'll be getting in just around that time. He's terribly devoted to her, you know, has been ever since his father died.
3: Oh, I see. You're very much in love with him, aren't you, Anne?
2: Terribly.
3: Yet you really see him so little. How long has it been now? 3 months?
2: 3 months and 6 days. But it doesn't really matter.
3: No.
2: I know Clyde loves me and I love him. There's a bond between us. And nothing will ever break it.
3: Well, as long as you feel that way, it's a wonderful way to feel. But I don't think you ought to let it drag on like this much longer, Anne. I really don't.
2: Oh, don't worry. We'll settle it this time once and for all. You'll see. When we get on this train again, I'll be wearing his engagement ring on my finger.

0: didn't anybody ever open a hotel window?
1: 3 o'clock. Thought he'd have called me by now.
2: No, he's probably tied up with his mother. Come on, let's go down to the drugstore and have a sandwich. Aren't you just starved?
1: No, I don't feel hungry. You go, though. I'll wait.
2: Oh, come on. The clerk will take the message for
1: no,
2: you.
1: No, I want to be here myself.
2: Why don't you call him?
1: I can't if he's at a restaurant.
2: Well, maybe he didn't go. Maybe he's home, sick, or at the office.
1: No, it wouldn't look right. He's got to call me. I don't know why he doesn't.
2: I don't know why either. In fact, why couldn't we all have had lunch together at that restaurant? I mean, he's not exactly poor, is he? Don't you want to take a bus ride or see the sights or anything?
1: Later, Alice, after he's called. Hello? Yes? Oh, yes, this is Miss Ann Brody. What? He left a message. Oh. Thank you.
2: What is it?
1: He stopped by and left a message. He has a previous engagement. A previous engagement when he knew I was coming to New York this weekend only to see him.
2: Well, maybe it was something he couldn't get out of, maybe on account of his mother's
1: birth. But he already gave her today. And after all, he knew I was coming. He knew I'd want to be with him every possible minute.
2: Well, maybe that's the trouble, Anne. Maybe he doesn't want to be pinned down. Maybe you expect too much.
1: But he was right here in the hotel and he didn't even... Oh, he's grown away from me. He's not mine anymore. Alice, you know what Clyde has meant to me these 3 years, how I've lived for him and worshipped him. It's just as though my world has been cut away. It's like having a lump of ice for a heart. Alice, Clyde is my heart. Oh, I've got to see him. I've got to tell him.
2: Oh, Anne, dear, wouldn't you like to lie down?
1: No, I can't lie down. I'm going to sit here in this chair by the window. I wish you'd go, Alice. I want to be quiet and think about him.
2: Now, Anne, I wouldn't.
1: Something's happened to him. There's some barrier. I've got to wish it away, to break it down.
2: What are you talking
1: about? I can do it, you know. Anne, please go.

0: Gosh, don't tell me it's 9 o'clock. I didn't mean to sleep so late. We better get up and get breakfast, Alice.
1: Alice, what am I going to do? What am I going to do? He hasn't called me. I haven't slept.
0: Why don't you call him, Ann? Call him and have it out with him once and for all.
1: No, I couldn't.
0: Well, maybe there's something bothering him. Maybe it's some family situation. After all, his mother didn't have lunch with you yesterday. Maybe there was a reason.
1: What reason could there be except that she didn't want to meet me? She doesn't want him to marry anybody. She wants him all to herself.
0: Well, isn't that enough to upset any fellow? Oh, come on. We'll get to the bottom of this thing. What's his number? I'll get it for you.
1: I haven't his number. I never called him at home. But his address is 3254 Sunset Drive, Riverdale, New York.
0: 3254 Sunset Drive, Riverdale, New York. Hello. Hello, operator. This is room 351. We want to put in a call to Riverdale, New York. 3254 Sunset Drive, Riverdale, New York. The name is Dexter. Mr. Clyde Dexter. Will you get it for us, please?
1: What did she say?
0: She's looking it up. There it is. She's ringing. Here, you better take it now.
1: Oh, no. No, just 1 minute. 1 minute. Let me get my breath. Let me think of what I'm going to say. Hello? Is this the Dexter residence? This is Miss Ann Brody speaking. I wonder if I might speak to Mr. Clyde Dexter, please. Thank you. Clyde? Oh, Clyde, this is Ann. Oh, I'm fine, thank you. Oh, Clyde, I've been waiting here at the hotel for you to call, and Alice and I have to spend the morning out, and we thought we'd better let you know we wouldn't be in just in case you wanted... Oh, yes, Clyde, I know you said you had a previous engagement, but I thought... Well, you see, Clyde, I'm only going to be here today, and we get to see each other so little, I was wondering... What's that, Clyde? Yes? Yes? Well, no, I didn't. What did you say, Clyde? I didn't understand. You're what? You're... Oh, Clyde. Oh, Clyde, it's not true. It can't be. But, Clyde, But, Clyde, you can't do this to me. I've considered myself engaged to
0: Ann,
1: you.
0: Ann, give me that phone.
1: No. Oh, no, I just want to say goodbye to him, please.
0: No. Ann, don't look that way.
1: What did he say? He told me he's engaged to marry a New York girl this September.
0: Oh, Ann. Well, he just isn't worthy of you. He couldn't have been if he treats you like this now.
1: I love him. I love him. I'll love him till the day I die.
0: Oh, Ann, I'm sorry. I'm...
1: Oh, please, Alice, please, don't talk. Don't come near me or go away, will you, just for a little while?
0: Oh, no, I won't leave you. I can't leave you when you look like that.
1: Oh, go away, I said. How do you hear me? Go away. I want to be alone. I want you to go away. I have work to do.
0: Work to do?
1: I'm going to will him to come back to me. I'm going to make him come to this hotel through heaven and hell. And they're dragging him away from me.
0: Oh, Ann.
1: I can do it. I've done it before. I've made him write to me. I've made him call me up out of a clear sky after months and months. I willed him to speak to me the very first time I saw him when he was just a stranger. I willed him to give me his fraternity pin last year at the spring dance. And I can do it. I can do it. If only I try hard enough and... And if you're absolutely quiet. Clyde. Clyde. Oh, it's no use. He's too far away. Oh, I'll have to come closer to him. We're going out.
0: Going out? Where to?
1: To Riverdale.
0: Riverdale?
1: I want to look at his house to see where he lives. There's something there. Someone who's holding him back.
0: Anne... Let's go back to Denford. Let's take a train tonight, any train, and get out of here for good.
1: No, I can't go home. I told you that before. I can't until I have his engagement ring on my finger.

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1: Between the acts, this is Truman Bradley for Roma Wines with a little domestic drama. 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You're relaxed in your easy chair, coat off, contentedly reading your evening paper. 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
0: And now Roma Wines bring back to our Hollywood soundstage Kathy Lewis as Alice and Nancy Kelly as Anne in Dark Journey, a play well calculated to keep you in suspense.

0: getting dark. I don't think we ought to be wandering around here like this. There might be strange men.
1: Here's the street. Sunset Drive. And there's the house. I've seen pictures of it. I'd know it anywhere. Anywhere.
0: Oh, Anne, please. This is doing you no good.
1: Oh, hush. I've dreamed about that house. Dreamed of myself and him living in it together. I've dreamed of our children playing on that lawn and the sound of music inside and our car standing outside.
0: But it wouldn't mean a thing to you, Anne, if Clyde didn't love
1: I've
0: you.
1: I've dreamed of the years we'd spend together. Why, I even named the children. Clyde Jr. and Peter and Charlotte. That's his mother's name. I never liked it, but I was going to call one child that just to please him. And now, what have I got? Nothing. Nothing. It's gone.
0: Come on. Come on with me, Anne.
1: Oh, there's a light going on upstairs. He's pulled it to his room. I wonder if he's home. Clyde. Clyde. Think of me. Come back to me. Oh, love me, Clyde. Love me. Love me!
0: Don't, Anne, don't. Somebody might hear you.
1: Oh, shadow at the window. Oh, it's Clyde. Oh, no. No, it's someone else. It's a woman. A gray-haired woman. Oh, it's his mother, Alice. Clyde's mother.
0: I don't think he's home, Anne. Let's go back to the hotel.
1: No. No, I want to see her. I've heard so much about her. She always turned her nose up at me. He never admitted it, but I knew. He was the only son, and she thought there wasn't anybody good enough, and he was always under her influence, just believed everything she said. I could tell the way he talked. It was always, Mother says this, and Mother says that. I bet it was she who turned him against me, who picked out that New York girl.
0: Oh, Anne, please, come on. You're just tearing your heart
1: out. She's up in his room now. She's straightening his things. She's happy up there. She doesn't care that she's made me miserable. Oh, I can feel it now, Alice. I can feel the barrier in my heart.
0: Shh, something's coming. Let's go.
1: We're doing no harm. We can stare, can't we, if we wish? Come on. Come on, we'll walk past the house. We'll defy her. We'll go up and ring the bell, and then when she comes down to answer it, we'll ask, is Mrs. Clyde Dexter at home? And then when she asks us who we mean, we'll laugh at her face.
0: Oh, Anne, you're just beside
1: yes,
0: yourself.
1: Yes, I am. I am beside myself because I feel it, Alice. He's lost to me as long as she's up there. Oh, I can stand here out here under the trees trying to reach him with every bit of soul I possess, but as long as she's there, as long as she's alive, he'll never be mine again.

0: Anne, this is terrible. You've got to pull yourself together and get some rest. You've been sitting in that chair now for 3 hours. Please, don't talk. Just let me alone. You're working on that willpower thing still, aren't you, Anne? Anne, it makes me awfully nervous.
1: Be quiet. It's coming. Something's coming. Something's going to happen. I feel it all around me.
0: I'm going to get a doctor if you don't stop.
1: Shh. I feel it. I feel something.
0: You're just as white as a sheet. You're shaking all over. I absolutely refuse to let this go on. Do you hear? Now, you get into bed.
1: No.
0: Let me take off your
1: shoes. No, leave me alone. It's as though there were a big lump being moved off my heart. As though the ice inside me were going. As though I could cry at last. Oh, it's happened. Oh, thank you, God. Thank you. All right. I'll lie down now. I'll go to sleep.
0: If you could sleep, you'd feel better. If you just relax.
1: I've done it, Alice. You'll see. He'll be here in the morning.
0: You lie down now.
1: There he is. Didn't I tell you? There's Clyde now. Hello? Yes. Yes, this is room 351. Yes, this is Anne Brody speaking. Yes. It's Riverdale calling. Riverdale.
0: Clyde?
1: She didn't say. Oh, hello. Yes. Yes, I'm Anne Brody. Why, yes, I'm a friend of Mr. Clyde Dexter. Who did you say this is, please? The police.
0: The police?
1: Oh, something hasn't happened to Mr. Dexter, has it?
0: Oh, what?
1: Yes. Yes, my friend and I were out to the house late this afternoon, around 6 o'clock. Well, yes, I did wear a white hat and a green dress, and she... Oh, but we took the subway, the White Plains Express, on the Interborough line from our hotel. We came back around 7. We just walked past the house 2 or 3 times, but... Well, what's the matter? Why are you asking me these questions? No, I haven't seen them.
0: What? Give me the phone, Anne. Let me speak to them. You're in no condition
1: to... Keep away. You know what they're saying, do you? That Clyde's mother has been murdered.
0: What?
1: Oh, no. No, I haven't. Yes? No. No, we didn't. We just came right home. We didn't even ring the bell. Is Mr. Destica there with you? I see. Well, I'd like to speak to him, please, when he gets through. Will you ask him to call me? Yes. We'll stay here in the room.
0: Oh, Anne.
1: It was a hammer. At 8 o'clock tonight. She was struck from behind by an unknown assailant.
0: Oh, how awful. Well, why did the police call us? What have we got to do with it?
1: Clyde was home when we walked by the house. He saw us standing there. I'm going to tell him, Alice. I'm going to tell him the truth.
0: Truth? What truth?
1: There's always been that power inside me. I've known I had it, and sometimes it frightened me. Things have happened. I've been afraid sometimes to use it, afraid it would turn against me. And tonight it did turn against me.
0: Anne, what do you mean?
1: By an unknown assailant. Murdered by an unknown assailant. You know who that assailant was? It was me.
0: Anne, are you crazy? You were up here in the room every minute.
1: I was up here in the room, but I was wishing she were dead. I was willing him to come to me. I was trying to destroy the barrier.
0: Surely you can't believe that, Anne. It was only a coincidence, a terrible coincidence.
1: I was trying to bring him back, to touch his heart, but the power didn't touch his heart. His heart's like steel against me. It struck his heart and glanced off and struck her dead.
0: Anne, please, you're talking like a...
1: But you don't understand. People like you can understand. People like you... But there's violence to will. To store it up takes years. To send it out of yourself is like sending a powerful hand with fingers.
0: Will can't kill somebody, Anne. Not pure will. The body is one thing, the mind's another. Mrs. Dexter is physically dead. Her heart stopped beating. There was a blow. Somebody real, somebody human did that.
1: She was struck from behind. She was alone in the house. They said the doors were locked. She had no enemies. It came out of nothing, and it went away again. Oh, I never dreamed. I didn't want it to happen that way, but it's getting beyond me. It's assuming forms and accomplishing ends I don't plan. It's turning against me, Alice. Turning against me.
0: Do you think a police court will believe you? You'll only confuse the testimony. You'll only hurt Clyde.
1: Will. Will, you talk about the power of your will. Did you have any real power these last 2 days? Did it bring Clyde to this hotel? Did it make him love you or even call you up?
0: Yes. Yes. Yes.
1: Don't you touch him. I won't let you speak to him.
0: Get away from that phone, Alice.
1: Do you want to get us in trouble? Do you want us to go to jail and spend weeks in court? He'd put you there. He wouldn't care.
0: Get away from that phone, Alice.
1: I don't believe you, do you hear? I think you're mad. You're mad as a hatter.
0: Get away from that phone.
1: No!
0: Anne, you'll ruin your life. You'll fall into suspicion, and people will always think you had something really to do with it. You'll end up in an asylum. The whole world will know he jilted you.
1: What are you going to say to him? He must be half beside himself as it is. He'll never believe you. What?
0: All right. Thank you, Alice. You see? It is there, isn't it? I made you do what I wanted.
1: And I can make anyone.
0: Hello? Hello, Clyde. Oh, Clyde, darling, I just heard the terrible news. How terrible for you. I'm so sorry.
1: Yes, Alice and I were out there this afternoon. We came by to say hello, but we got cold feet and came home. Oh, no, Clyde, no, we didn't, not a soul. Oh, yes, my darling, I understand how terribly broken up, and my heart goes out to you. Oh, I will, Clyde, dearest, I will. I'll be right over. I'll help you in any way I know. Goodbye, Clyde.
0: Anne, you didn't tell him. You're not going to tell him at all.
2: No. Why should I? He's mine.

0: walked out of my life, walked from me wrapped in her new and terrible strangeness. Somehow I didn't want to play any part in her life again. I didn't go to her wedding when she and Clyde were married 1 year later. To me, there would have been something evil in hearing her voice repeat the sacred word.
1: I am. Take thee, Clyde.
0: There has been for me a nameless horror in the slow, steady way Anne Brodie fulfilled her plans. The house in Riverdale, the car, the 3 children, Peter, Clyde Jr., and Charlotte. Her happiness, her triumphant motherhood have somehow been hideous to me. I've never heard a train whistle crying through the dawn but what I've thought of her and shuddered. I have been afraid of Anne Brodie now for 15 years. Today, I know I've been a fool. Today, I know that it was a real murderer who murdered Mrs. Dexter with a hammer from the service porch. Today, I'm going on a journey to Riverdale. I am going to see Anne Brodie again, lying willless and struck down in her coffin, lying innocent and pathetic, lying murdered. Not will, nor nameless monsters of the mind could save her from the truth at last. Yesterday afternoon, the weak, long, brooding creature who could not brook domination from mother or wife flung pent-up death against the mistress of his will. Yesterday afternoon, Clyde Dexter struck again.

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2: 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I'm sure you want to hear next Thursday's Suspense when Joseph Cotton will star as a famous New York criminal lawyer in one of the best-known suspense stories of our time. Ben Hecht's Crime Without Passion. Thank you.
3: Nancy Kelly will soon be seen in the Paramount picture Follow That Woman. 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

0: Suspense. This is the Man in Black, here again to introduce Columbia's program, Suspense. Our stars tonight are Miss Agnes Moorehead and Mr. Ray Collins. You have seen these two expert and resourceful players in Citizen Kane, The Magnificent Amberson, in which Miss Moorhead's performance won her the 1942 Film Critics Award. Mr. Collins will soon be seen in the Metro-Goldwyn-Mayer Technicolor film, Salute to the Marines. Miss Moorhead and Mr. Collins return this evening to their first love, the CBS microphone, to appear in A Study in Terror by Lucille Fletcher called The Diary of Sophronia Winter. The story told by this diary is tonight's tale of suspense. If you've been with us on these Tuesday nights, you will know that suspense is compounded of mystery and suspicion and dangerous adventure. In this series are tales calculated to intrigue you, to stir your nerves, to offer you a precarious situation, and then withhold the solution until the last possible moment. And so it is with the diary of Sophronia Winters, and the performances of Agnes Moorehead and Ray Collins, we again hope to keep you in suspense.
1: February 1st, St. Petersburg, Florida. I, Sophronia Winters, have hereby begun this diary because on this date I feel for the first time that I've begun to live. Diaries are no good unless one has thrilling experiences. For 40 years, I've never had what could really be called a thrilling experience. But Papa's death has changed everything. Here I am in beautiful St. Petersburg with everything to start life anew, money in my purse, two suitcases full of new clothes, and a gorgeous new permanent wave. And Florida is really the land of romance. It doesn't matter whether you're 17 or 70, there are parties and dances and bingo games and flirtations for all. My landlady, in fact, tells me that people often become engaged and even married to perfect strangers overnight. I'm still shy, of course, but just the same, it's such fun and so thrilling to think one's fate may be just around the corner. February 3rd. Oh, diary, it is beginning. This morning when I came out of my lodging house to go down to the beach, I noticed a man, a thrilling-looking man, sitting across the street on a bench. It was just as though he were waiting for me, because when I came out, he sort of started up as though he knew me. Of course, I didn't speak first, but I knew the minute I started down the street that he was following me. Well, I got to the beach and sat down with my magazines, and suddenly there he was, strolling toward me with a broad smile.
2: Well, sitting out here all by your lonesome?
1: Oh. yes, I am.
2: Didn't I see you last night over at the Starfish Tea Room?
1: The Starfish Tea Room?
2: Mm-hmm.
1: Oh, yes, I was there yesterday. But it was so crowded, I'm afraid I don't recall.
2: Mighty nice cuisine they've got over there. Mind if I sit down beside you?
1: Oh, not at all. Oh, just a minute. Sit on this magazine. The beach is so sandy.
2: Oh, sand doesn't bother me. I'm from Maine, you know. We get plenty of sand up there.
1: Do you?
2: You've been down here at St. Pete long?
1: Oh, just 3 days.
2: 3 days? That's a long time. It's a wonder I didn't spot you before.
1: Oh, Mr.
2: Johnson's the name. Hiram Johnson.
1: Oh.
2: I come from Green Harbor, Maine. Run a big hotel up there summers.
1: Oh.
2: Well, that's my whole history in a nutshell.
1: My name's Sophronia. Sophronia Winters.
2: Sophronia?
1: Uh-huh.
2: Well, you know, that's quite a coincidence. My sister-in-law's name was Sophronia.
1: Oh?
2: Sophronia Johnson. You ever heard of her? She looked quite a bit like you, too.
1: Sophronia Johnson? No, I'm afraid I haven't. Who was she? Someone very famous? I'm so ignorant about these things.
2: Oh, that's all right. Say, look at that sun, will you? I'd say it was pretty nearly time for lunch.
1: And, Diary, darling, he is wonderful. Strong and kind, warm-hearted, so generous. I don't want to be like the other silly women in this town, but Hiram is different. There's something almost poetic about him, something sad and deep.
2: You know, Sophronia, it's kind of mysterious us finding that 9-point starfish on the beach together. My sister-in-law, Sophronia, used to collect 9-point starfishes. And to think your name, Sophronia, and you find a 9-point starfish with me. Well, it kind of draws us together, eh? Huh? What do you think?
1: I really don't know, completely, as though I'd known him all my life. My landlady says it's foolish, but look at Romeo and Juliet. Weren't they foolish?
2: What's the good of waiting, Sophronia? I've got to be back at the hotel in a week. We may never see each other again.
1: Oh, Hiram, don't say that. I couldn't bear it.
2: Then let's do it right away. Tomorrow? There's a parson out on Coral Avenue who'll do the job for us. We can take a nice moonlight drive out to the alligator farm afterward, have a nice shore dinner, then climb on board the Orange Blossom tomorrow night for Maine. Just think of Maine. The big dark pine woods, the sand, the bay. The two of us alone together.
1: Two of us alone together. February 7th, on board the Orange Blossom. I was married in a wedding dress of Alice Blue Moire, with a frill of white organdy at the collar and wrists, and a rhinestone belt buckle. Hiram sent me talisman roses. I'm pressing one precious flower between the pages of this diary for luck.
2: Beyond this bend in a couple of minutes. Bags heavy?
1: No, not particularly, dearest. Oh, I can't get over that taxi man at the station. Imagine his insolence, saying he couldn't drive us over.
2: Maybe he didn't have any gas. It happens sometimes around here.
1: Well, anyway, I'm glad the weather's so mild. Can you imagine what it would be like in a blizzard?
2: There's the place.
1: Oh, wait a minute. I don't want to look until I put down these bags. Now, where?
2: There. Through those big pine trees.
1: Oh, it is big, isn't it?
2: 125 rooms.
1: So many fire escapes and balconies and porches and towers. I stayed in a hotel like that once years ago with Papa. It was very fashionable then.
2: My grandfather built that place 50 years ago. Hasn't been changed much since.
1: No? Well, of course, you've put in modern plumbing.
2: Not yet. Here we are. Walk in.
1: Oh, what's that?
2: Just a foghorn out in the bay.
1: Fog?
2: We get it almost every night in this kind of weather.
1: What are you locking the gate for?
2: Why not? There's nobody coming in after us. Or going out again for a while.
1: But I thought you said the hotel.
2: The hotel's empty.
1: Hiram.
2: What is it now?
1: Hiram, darling, I know it sounds silly, but let's not go in there tonight. Let's wait until morning.
2: Why?
1: Oh, just because it's so dark and empty, there's not a light in the whole place, and no one's expecting us. What do we eat? Where will we sleep? Let's stay in the village just for tonight.
2: I've got things to eat and a place to sleep. Come on.
1: Oh, my arm! Hiram!
2: Do you remember my telling you down in Florida about my sister-in-law, Sophronia? Well, that's her over there on the wall. Take a look at her.
1: Hiram, you hurt me. Oh, well, this glass is very dusty. She must have died many years ago. But her face is sweet, very sweet. And her eyes, there's something very sad and wistful about her eyes.
2: She was a murderess. She was hanged in Portland 25 years ago for the murder of my brother Ephraim, here in the lobby of this hotel. She murdered him in cold blood with an axe. That fire axe hanging over there on the wall.
1: Hiram.
2: It was a summer day. There were guests sitting out on the front porch in the rockers. It was just after lunch. My brother Ephraim was sitting at the desk counting his loose change. My mother was crocheting in that old wicker rocking chair. Sophronia came downstairs, humming a hymn.
1: Oh, don't, Hiram. Please don't tell me any more.
2: Why not?
1: Well, it makes me nervous to hear it like this in this big shadowy lobby. And your eyes, Hiram. Your eyes. Hiram, you're acting so strange. Hiram, what's the matter with you, dear? I know it was a terrible tragedy, but it happened 25 years ago.
2: Don't touch me, Sophronia.
1: Don't touch you.
2: Do you remember what I said to you in Florida?
1: What did you say? Well, you said a million sweet and wonderful things to me, Hiram.
2: I said you resembled my dead sister-in-law. Look at her again. Look at her closely. Sophronia.
1: But why? Oh, no, I can't. It's too horrible. I can't look at her face with any pleasure now, knowing she was a murderess.
2: You're afraid to look, is that it?
1: No, I'm not afraid. Hiram!
3: Hiram, please, my arm. Well, very well. I'll look.
2: Now, stand there quietly, like that. Take off your glasses. That's all I wanted to see. That's all I wanted to see.
1: February 13th, Green Harbor Hotel, Maine. I can't understand it. I try to fathom it, but my head aches and my heart is heavy. The hotel is deserted. Has been for 25 years. Everything is covered with spiders and cobwebs. Great dining room with its oak woodwork is alive with rats. And a row of broken rocking chairs on the front porch faces emptily out to sea. Does he mean this to be my home? He's downstairs in the shabby parlor, off the lobby, playing the harmonium.
4: Sophronia.
1: Yes? Yes, Hiram?
4: Sleeping?
1: No, dear.
4: Why is your door locked? Come out. I want to show you around the place.
1: It's all right, dear. I've seen it. I've seen just about everything.
4: No, you haven't. You haven't seen the grounds at all.
1: The grounds? But Hiram, it's after midnight.
4: I want to show you where my sister-in-law, Sophronia, is buried.
1: Well, not tonight, dear. Please, it's so late and I have a headache.
4: Open the door, Sophronia. I want you to come now.
1: No, I shan't. Oh, go away and let me alone. I won't.
2: No use carrying on like that. You see, I have pass keys to all the doors. Beyond, where those four birches are standing, is where my sister-in-law Sophronia was laid away 25 years ago. It was the biggest funeral in the neighborhood. Folks crowded outside the gate with the dozens trying to get a look, but we wouldn't let them. Buried her ourselves without a service out here by herself on the grounds. Ephraim is buried in town, but not Sophronia. I had a feeling I'd have to keep an eye on her even then.
1: Keep an eye on her?
2: I knew she was one of those restless sleepers who wouldn't stay quiet in her own grave. I knew before the year was out she'd find some way to start roaming around hunting for mischief again. She was a young she-devil to the core, Sophronia. They could hang her till doomsday. Wouldn't do any good.
1: You think she haunts this hotel?
2: No, not this hotel. She never had any use for it, alive or dead. No. She makes for the warmer climates. She was always a cold-blooded little fish, freezing and shivering all the time. It's places like California and Texas. And Florida, she makes for.
1: Florida?
2: Yes, that's one of her favorite haunts, particularly around St. Pete. She likes the flowers and the sun and the romance.
1: Hiram, I feel cold. Do you mind if I go inside
2: just
1: now?
2: Just a minute. I haven't explained everything. You think I'm crazy, I guess. Crazy. But I'm a lot smarter than some people give me credit for. Because, you see, I have found her now. 3 times. Do you see that grove of birches over there? Under every one of them's a grave. I found her wandering the earth in disguise 3 times. And I've killed her 3 times. Mm. It still doesn't do any good. She's still restless.
1: You mean you've killed 3 different women?
2: So now I keep another open grave to remind her. It's waiting now. Would you like to see it, Sophronia?
1: No, Hiram. No, please, I...
2: Are you afraid to see it, Sophronia?
1: No, I... Hiram, you don't mean to say that you think... Just because my name happens to be Sophronia and that I look a little like...
2: Think what, Sophronia?
1: Nothing. February 14th. My mind is made up. I made a terrible mistake, and I must get away from this place. I must get away from Hiram as quickly as I can. It should be easy. There's no fog today. If I can only escape from the hotel, I can run and hide in the pine woods. No. No. I shall wait for dusk, when he generally sits down in the parlor and plays the harmonium. I can hide a little earlier in one of the deserted rooms, and then when his back is toward the lobby, slip out the front door.
5: Sophronia. Sophronia.
6: Sophronia!
2: Oh, there you are. What's the matter? Anything wrong?
1: No, Hiram.
2: You didn't want anything outside, did you? Because if you do, you'll have to ask me to get it for you. You see, I always keep the front door locked.
1: Yes, Hiram.
2: Yes, the back door, too. And all the doors leading out into the porches and fire escapes. And a good many of the windows. It makes one feel safe from thieves and peeping toms. Oh, you've got a cold. That's too bad.
1: Yes. I must have caught it last night. Outdoors. The damp.
2: You ought to be in bed. A good bed. The only good bed in the house is in my sister-in-law, Sophronia's old room.
1: No, no, Hiram. I'm all right. Is this a little head cold?
2: Oh, little head colds often develop into pneumonia. Why, it's too bad. I didn't think of that before. You might have slept in it from the beginning. Here, up these stairs. What? What's the matter? Are you so weak?
1: No. No, I'm all right.
2: This room is the cleanest in the hotel, too. I've always had a sort of suspicion about it. You see, I've kept everything as it was. What's the matter?
1: Nothing. Nothing. It's just...
2: It seems kind of familiar.
1: No, no, no. It's just that seeing it so clean, seeing it as though someone were living here, as though they had only just stepped out for a moment.
2: It's as she left it that afternoon when she walked down to murder my brother. You see her needlework on the table with the needle sticking in it?

0: alone in this horrible room with its hideous little mementos of death. I'm sitting here at her little wicker table trying to be calm, trying to write this. Somehow, when one writes about a thing, it doesn't appear so real. My hand is just brushed against her needlework, her hymn book, where they still lie, waiting. I can bear having them near me no longer. I must get them out of sight, anywhere, in that closet, a bureau drawer.
1: Ready for your tea?
0: No. Yes, Hiram.
2: Why aren't you in bed? You'll take worse cold, you know.
0: I'll get in bed in a minute. First,
2: oh! Brushing up on your needlework again?
0: My needlework?
2: You've got it in your hand.
0: Have I? Oh, yes. Yes, so I have. But I wasn't working on it, Hiram. I swear I wasn't. I've never done a stitch of needlework in my whole life. I don't know one embroidery stitch from another. Let me show you. Look, I don't even know how to hold a needle.
2: Get into bed, Sophronia. You're feverish.
0: Before we go on, Hiram, before you go on thinking, we've got to have an understanding. You've got to let me explain. I was born in 1892 in Kalamazoo, Michigan. My name is Sophronia, that's true, but they name lots of people Sophronia. I was named for my grandmother. She had just died. No, you've got to listen to me. I've lived in Kalamazoo all my life. If you'd only just write a letter or send a wire. Well, I've never heard of Green Harbor in my whole life. I never went anywhere. For almost 10 years, I stayed home day in and day out nursing Papa. He had a stroke. I wasn't out of the house. It was the red brick house and the green shutters.

0: February 15th. Now I live only from moment to moment, listening to each creak upon the stairs. I've been in bed all day. It's night now. The foghorn has begun to blow again. February 19th. I woke up early this morning after a wretched night, and the date was burning in letters of fire in my brain. If he's planning to kill me, it'll be today. But the hours have been crawling on. It's almost midnight. Oh, why, if he's going to kill me, doesn't he do it at once? Why does he torture me like this? I'd rather be dead than sit here in this room one moment longer. I can't bear it. If he doesn't come in 5 minutes, I shall force him to come. I shall beat on the door. No. Rather let me sit quiet praying that he doesn't come. Oh, I want to live. I want to live.
1: Sophronia!
0: It's come.
1: Sophronia, come downstairs. I want you to sing me a hymn.
0: Sing? Sing? He never asked me to sing for him before. But she sang.
2: I can't sing, dear. I told you that long ago.
1: Did you? Well, I'd forgotten.
2: And besides, how can I come downstairs when my door's locked?
1: It's unlocked. Try it.
0: Unlocked? Oh, no. How could it
3: be? Oh, it is, it is, and I never knew it. I never knew it.
1: Coming?
3: He unlocked it. Sometime while I was just sitting, oh, why didn't I try a few more times? Why did I just sit there assuming?
0: No, he'd have caught me anyway. He'd have known. But I might...
3: Oh, now it's too late. He's going to kill me.
1: Sophronia!
2: Yes, Hiram. I'm coming.

0: sung in years, but I might as well. I'll sing for you out here in the hall. My voice will carry better.
1: It always did carry better in the hall, didn't it, Sophronia? So you remember that, too. Of course, you know both the front and back doors are locked.
0: Play a few bars, Hiram, dear, to warm me up.
1: Shall I sing, too, Sophronia? Would you like me to sing along with you?
0: If it pleases you, Hiram.

0: Where are you?
1: In here. In the parlor.
0: What are you doing there, Hiram?
1: Waiting to hear you sing.
0: You're at the harmonium?
1: Yes.

0: There's only one more page. Shall I read it to you?
1: Yes. Yes, go ahead.
0: March 22nd. I've been sick, I think, for a very long time. The pages of my diary are blank, but I shall take you out again for a diary today and start you over again. No, I shall never look back at the other pages. I shall only write on and on about this beautiful place so that no one reading this diary will ever know. But I did do it, Diary. I was smarter than he. When I opened that door at the head of the stairs and heard the music, when I saw the fire axe still hanging on the wall. Oh, I was so cautious. So terribly cautious. I tiptoed like a little mouse, even as I sang the hymn into that room where he was playing. But I was clever, so much cleverer than he. I kept on singing. And now I'm free. Free as a bird. I'm free and he shall never catch me now, not this time or ever again, because he's dead. Isn't he, Nurse? Nurse, isn't my dear brother-in-law, Hiram, really dead?
1: Yes, miss, he's dead. And now I'll thank you to hand me that diary. The doctor doesn't approve of the patient's writing anything.

And so closes The Diary of Sophronia Winter, starring Agnes Moorehead and Ray Collins. Tonight's tale of suspense. This is your narrator, the man in black, who conveys to you Columbia's invitation to spend this half hour in suspense with us again next Tuesday when Richard Dix, Gail Page, and Montague Love star in Death Flies Blind. The producer of these broadcasts is William Spear, who with Ted Bliss, the director, Lud Gluskin, the musical director, Lucian Mohawick, the composer, and Lucille Fletcher, the author, collaborated on tonight's Suspense.

And now, tonight's presentation of radio's outstanding theater of thrills, Suspense. Tonight, we bring you transcribed a story of a very ordinary family and what happens when a UFO lands in their backyard. We call it Heavens to Betsy. 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

0: A lot of people might call what happened to the Doyles a fantasy, or an allegory, or mass hysteria, or just about anything. But it happened, no matter what you call it. And you couldn't convince the government, the half-dozen army men, and the Doyles that it didn't. In particular, you couldn't convince Betsy Doyle. The day it started wasn't much different to any other day. It was about 5 o'clock in the evening, and there was a thunder and rainstorm hanging around the suburb where the Doyles lived. Henry Doyle was still at the bank, about to leave for home. Betsy Doyle was in the kitchen cooking dinner, and 8-year-old Dickie Doyle was listening to the radio.
1: So, Captain Spaceman, you are ready to tell us where you have hidden the Galactic Aster Prism?
2: Never, Pothos. With all your secret knowledge, if you are really so smart, you should be able to use your visio-otoscope and find out for yourself.
1: Unfortunately, while you put up such a tremendous, although useless, struggle against the Royal Soldiers of Gramic, the visio-otoscope was smashed. It will take 2 days to repair it, and I cannot afford to wait.
2: That's too bad, Pothos.
1: Then I am afraid I have no other alternative.
3: Are you all right, dear?
4: Oh, sure, Mom, but the darn radio...
3: Oh, it must have been a thunderbolt. It was awfully close. I felt it. Shook the house. Frightened me to death.
4: Oh, Mom, it's an electrical storm, that's all.
3: Well, that's all it is to you, but I don't like it. Hope your father gets home early. I hate him being out in this.
4: Oh, radio? Well, maybe a tube's gone out. I'll take it.
3: No, you won't. Don't you touch that thing. You turn it off right now.
4: But, Captain Space...
3: I don't care. It's dangerous having the radio on in a storm like this.
4: Oh, Mom, that's silly.
3: Please. Please do as I ask you, Dickie. Makes me nervous.
4: Okay.
3: You can help me in the kitchen if you want.
4: Oh, I guess I'll read a book or something.
3: Why don't you bring it in the kitchen and read it? You can keep me company. I wish you would.
4: Okay, Mom.
3: Hello?
5: Hello, Bets. Are you all right over there?
3: Ella? Hi. Oh, sure, we're fine. Wasn't that something? I thought it was right on the house.
5: Oh, I was scared, too. I looked out the window and I saw the flash. It's like it was in your backyard.
3: Oh, thank heavens it wasn't.
5: Must have been on the other side of the tree.
3: Oh, I guess so. Honey, I've got to get back to my dinner. I'll call you back.
5: Okay.
0: That's how it started. The great flash, the explosion, and there was only a static to speak for the radio. Dickie took his latest space science comic book to the kitchen and became lost in willowy women of the future and their comrades in bravery, super ray gun-armed, invincible globe-headed granite-jawed heroes. His mother prosaically made dumplings for the stew. It was 6:05 when the phone rang again.
3: Will you get it, dear?
4: My hand.
6: Sure, Mom.
5: Hello, Bets.
4: This is Richard Doyle.
5: Oh, Dickie, this is Mrs. Gilbert, dear. Is everything all right over there? Can I talk to your mother?
4: Mom's making dumplings. She can't come on the phone.
5: Oh. Well, ask her what that funny glow is over your way. Is there a fire in the woods? Did the thunderbolts hit fire to something?
4: I don't see anything. No fire around here, Mrs. Gilbert. Besides, the rain would put out a fire.
5: Well, there is something glowing, Dickie. I can see it from my window. I don't know why you can't. It's right out there near your house.
4: Maybe it's out the back. I'll take a look, Miss Gilbert.
5: All right, dear.
3: Who is it, Dickie?
4: Miss Gilbert, Mom. She says there's a glow around here somewhere.
3: Glow?
4: Yeah, she thought it was a fire. I'm going to take a look out back.
3: Oh, no, you're not. It's pouring out there. You can pull up the shade and see out the window.
4: Okay.
3: I'll be glad when your father gets home. I don't like these storms. Dickie, will you... What's that?
4: I don't know, Mom. I guess it's what Mrs. Gilbert was talking about. Kind of a glow.
3: Oh, it's in the backyard. It's on fire.
4: No, it isn't. It's just a something. Shining like...
3: Pull down the shade. Pull down the shade. Hurry. Hurry. Oh, here.
4: Mom.
3: Now, don't you be scared. We've got to think. What would your father do? Maybe we'd better
7: You better give your old man a kiss.
3: Hi, Dad. Darling. I didn't hear you come in.
7: No, I guess you didn't.
3: I'm so... Dear, there's something out there.
7: Where?
3: In the back. We saw it. No! Oh, you mustn't go out.
6: I don't get it. What?
4: Look. See, Dad? All shining and glowy.
6: Where'd that come from?
3: I don't know. Ella called and said she saw it from her house, didn't she, Dickie?
4: Yeah.
6: Quiet, son. We've got to investigate this.
4: Yeah, but
6: son,
4: Dad,
6: there's something out there, all right. No question about that. Can't see too well. The shrubs are in the way.
4: It's like neon lights, only all over. You going out there, Dad? Can I come with you?
6: Son, this is one of those times I was telling you about. Fools rush in where brave men fear to tread. You remember me telling you that?
4: Yes, Dad.
6: Well, this is one of those times.
0: Mr. Doyle turned back to the window and stood staring out into the wet night, softly radiant from the glow in his backyard. He was a man to whom the unusual rarely, if ever, happened. A man who in his teens dreamed of adventure and heroism, and his 20s dreamed of adventure and heroism, and now in his late 30s still dreamed of adventure. The heroism, at least, was tempered by knowledge of his own weaknesses. His life had been ordinary, and he could never completely forgive life for that. Now there was something out there in the night, and he knew that it was the beginning of a great moment. He thought,
7: I don't know what it is, but it's different. I can feel it. I know it. I'm a little afraid to go out and see, but I want to. It's my chance, whatever it is. It's come to me, to Betsy. It might even...
4: Dad? Dad, what do you think? What do you think it is?
6: Hmm? Oh, yes, son. I was looking at it. This is a time for caution. Betsy, go up and get my pistol, will you?
3: No. No, I will not. You call the police, the fire department.
6: It's not a fire. It's a thing. Probably perfectly harmless, but I want to make sure.
3: Oh, Henry,
6: Dickie,
3: please.
6: Get my pistol, will you?
4: Oh, boy. Sure, Dad. Be right back.
3: I don't want you to go out. Henry, if you love me, you'll...
6: I love you, and I'm going to find out what it is.
4: Oh, here you are, Dad.
6: Thank you, son.
3: Well, if you're going, I'm going too.
6: Oh, no.
3: Oh, yes. Dickie, you get my raincoats in the hall.
4: Okay, Mom.
6: Honey.
3: There's no use talking. I'm going. What do you think it is in the yard?
6: I don't know, but I've got an idea.
4: Oh, here, Mom. Can I come too, Dad? Can I?
6: No, son, you stay here.
4: Oh.
3: All right, Henry. I'm ready.
6: All right. Come on, and stay behind me. You understand?
4: I'll watch from the window.
6: Yes, you do that, son.
3: It's so bright. That light.
6: Well, we'll get a good look at it when we get past the shrubs.
3: Henry!
6: You wanted to know what it is? I'll tell you. It's the greatest thing that's ever happened in the world. I knew it would happen someday. It's a UFO, that's what it is. A flying saucer.

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1: Driving tonight? 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Keep in line when your vision ahead's obscured. Keep well back of the car in front of you. When you ride up on his tailpipe, you're assuming all his risks, too. Don't pass until you've got a clear lane for it with no opposing traffic in it for a safe distance and then some. Play it smart and survive.
0: And now, we bring back to our Hollywood soundstage Trudor Marson and Hy Averback, starring in tonight's production, Heavens to Betsy, a tale well calculated to keep you in suspense.

0: That's what it was, all right. 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Henry Doyle believed in saucers, and this one had landed in their backyard and lay in the mud, glowing, a soft, rich, silvery glow. They were lost in excitement, and with it went their normal Earth-like fear. Together, they walked around it.
1: Well, I figure 8 feet long and 3 wide and it's about 2 feet high. Wouldn't you say that, Betts?
2: I guess so. There's no door, no windows or anything. How are the people going to get out?
1: I don't know. I don't know.
2: What's that?
1: Hmm?
2: Siren. Somebody else must have seen it. I'll bet it's the police.
1: Yeah. Yeah, I wouldn't be surprised. Come on, let's get inside.
2: What are you going to do?
1: If they come here, you let me do the talking. I don't want you or Dickie to say a word.
2: But Henry,
1: I want you to promise me this is the most important thing in our lives. I mean it, Betts. You promise?
2: It's got into you, Henry. It's so funny,
1: All right, I'll tell you. This thing, this saucer, it doesn't surprise me, see? I've known this was going to happen. I'm not like those people who laugh and make jokes about it. I knew it was coming. Up there on some planet, it's been planned for a long time, a billion miles away. They didn't surprise Henry Doyle, though. No. This is big. Bigger than you can imagine. And maybe we're the first people in the world to know about it. That's why, from here on, no matter what happens, I want you to let me do the talking. Do you understand?
2: Yes, Henry.
1: Is something wrong, officer?
3: Well, that's what we want to find out. I got a call from a Mrs. Gilbert down the road. Said she called you a few minutes ago, and the kid answered and then went away and didn't come back.
4: Oh, gee, the phone. I forgot. Mom, Mrs. Gilbert.
3: Well, what's it all about?
1: What's all about, officer?
3: Well, Mrs. Gilbert says there's a light or a glow or something over here. Well, I don't know. You got a thing that glows here? I couldn't figure out what she was trying to say.
1: Well, nothing wrong here, is there, Betts?
2: No, nothing.
3: It beats me.
1: Well, Mrs. Gilbert is kind of nervous in storms. You know how it is.
4: Dad, aren't you going to come?
1: Son, you better get your hands washed for supper. Supper time, isn't it, dear?
2: Heavens, yes. And everything will be ruined.
1: Yes. Well, I'm sorry you had the trip for nothing, officer. Well, now, I'm glad everything's all right.
3: Maybe we better take a look out back just to be on the safe side, huh?
1: What? Why? I was just out there. It's fine.
3: All the same. Can't take chances, you know. Back door through here?
1: Now, listen. This is my house. A man's house is his castle. If anything were wrong, I wouldn't be telling you everything's okay, would I?
3: Well, we'll just take a minute.
2: Dinner's ready, dear.
3: Well, you go ahead, folks. I'll take a... Holy... What's that?
1: What?
3: That.
1: I don't see anything.
3: What do you got out there? Something on fire?
1: Oh, that. Oh, nothing. Just a lighting arrangement. Kind of pretty, don't you think?
3: Lighting? That's no lighting. Both of you stay here. No funny business. I'm going to take a look.
0: The officer took a look. Didn't believe what he saw. Took another look, and the secret was out. He put in a call for the riot squad and waited. Henry thought for a while. Then a slow anger grew in him. It was his flying saucer. Betsy's flying saucer. It belonged to the Doyles. More than that, he knew it was his one chance for fame. To offset the dull obscurity of his daily life. Henry Doyle objected, and because she loved her husband, Betsy objected.
2: You've no right to do this, officer.
1: You're trespassing on my property, and you haven't got a warrant.
2: There's no good saying, My husband is right.
1: That saucer is mine. It's on my land. My land is paid for. It belongs to me.
3: Disturbing a peace.
1: Disturbing you. It isn't disturbing us. It isn't disturbing anybody. It's just sitting.
3: Well, there's enemies inside.
1: Who said they were enemies?
3: Well, it's a fake.
2: You just said it was full of enemies.
3: Now, look, lady. This thing's got me real upset. I don't know what I'm saying. I'm scared, if you want to know. But I'm a police officer, and I got a job to do. And I'm staying here until I'm told otherwise.
0: The riot squad came, the sergeant, followed by the inspector, followed by the chief of police. Henry Doyle said,
1: "This is my house, my property, my flying saucer. You have no warrant. Get out of my house. Get off my property."
0: Betsy agreed with every word. Then the FBI came, followed by some extremely important gentlemen in uniform. Henry was not impressed.
1: I don't care what you say. In the morning, I'm going to see a lawyer. No, I'm going to get the federal district attorney. A man's house is his castle. You're all trespassing.
5: Now, listen,
1: no,
5: Mr. Doyle.
1: No, you listen, General.
5: Sure.
1: I know you're real interested in my saucer. Of course, when a few other fellows like me were trying to convince you they existed, you laughed at us. Well, now I'm laughing. Ha ha. My wife's laughing, too. It's in our backyard. It stays there.
5: But have you any idea what kind of beings are in it? Did you ever stop to consider that they may be hostile to the Earth?
1: Well, that's my tough luck, not yours. It's my bit of Earth. You're not gonna touch that saucer.
2: Right. A man's home is his castle.
1: Right. Castle.
0: The next morning, Henry Doyle proved it. He conferred with the U.S. District Attorney, who in turn conferred with Washington. And the upshot of all this was...
6: The object now resting in the backyard of Mr. Henry Doyle is, until proved a menace to public welfare or hostile to these United States, his property, and shall remain inviolate.
0: The Army didn't agree. Neither did the police or any other law enforcement agency. A battery of heavy guns, 8 tanks, a machine gun unit, 2 flamethrowers, as well as a picked company of commandos were brought to the scene. The road was blocked off, and the siege of the Doyles' residence began. 5 days later, the saucer lay, still glowing quietly, and Mr. and Mrs. Doyle stood by the incinerator watching it. Betsy surmised,
2: If they're afraid of us, you'd think they'd try and get away.
1: Well, maybe they're biding their time. Must all be as strange to them as it is to us. Fine welcome they must think they're getting. That is, if they've got some kind of instrument inside that can see what's out on the road.
2: You know, I still can't understand how the people inside the saucer get out.
1: It's funny. I've been over the thing a dozen times. There isn't even a seam I can see.
2: Do you think maybe we ought to let those scientists take a look at it? They can't hurt
1: us. No. Now, don't you start. This is ours. You let one of those fellas get a hand on it, and the next thing you know, we won't have our flying saucer anymore. No.
7: Dad?
1: No, what is it, son?
7: There's about 40 men at the front door. They're from newspapers. They want to talk to you.
1: Oh. All right. Tell them to wait. I'll be there in a minute.
7: Okay, Dad.
2: Oh, Henry. It is wonderful, isn't it? Nothing like this has ever happened to us. I never thought it would.
1: You know, old Catacomb at the bank called me yesterday. Offered me the vice presidency.
2: No!
1: Yeah. I didn't tell you because... That's nothing to what offers we'll get. Honey, this is our big moment. It's our big moment in history. History, Betts. I'm not going to let this get away from us. I've waited all my life for it.
2: What are you going to tell the newspaper men?
1: Whatever they want to know. Come on. We'll see them together.
8: Gentlemen,
1: you've asked my opinion of the object. Do I think it is a ship from out of space? But, gentlemen, my answer is yes. In due time, as soon as the government and I come to terms and that ridiculous show of force outside my house is withdrawn, you will be allowed to see the thing and to take your pictures. Well, gentlemen, that's all I can say for the moment. I know you'll excuse me. There are many things to attend to.
2: Oh, Henry, you're wonderful. You sounded just like a senator, even a president.
1: Oh, no. I'm still plain old Henry Doyle, your loving husband, whose home is his castle.
0: A senatorial committee came to investigate. Henry was polite, allowed them to see his saucer, but no more. And the word spread until there wasn't a corner of the globe that didn't know about Henry Doyle and his flying saucer. A week later, the Supreme Court was in session debating the district attorney's decision. The country was divided. Half said the saucer belonged to Henry. The other half thought it was a shame. They never quite made clear what the shame was, but it was. The Doyles never budged. But it was the small Doyle, Dickie, who one evening, 3 weeks after the thing had landed, noticed what was taking place in the backyard.
7: Dad? Mom? The saucer?
8: What about it?
7: Something's happening to it.
8: What?
7: The light's going out.
2: Oh, that's silly. It couldn't.
7: It is.

0: He's right. It's not as bright as it was. You can almost see it getting dimmer.
1: What do you think's happening?
0: I don't know.
1: Maybe they're going to come out now.
0: I don't know.
1: Henry, I'm afraid.
0: Oh, no, no, you don't have to be.
1: Something's wrong with it. I can feel it.
0: Oh, no, that's silly. It's the people inside I'm worried about. Maybe it's the power supply or their own special air.
1: I'm afraid.
2: It's getting dark awful quickly, Dad.
0: We've got to do something.
1: What?
0: Maybe the scientists. Yeah, that's it. The scientists. You go and call them. They're at the Grand Hotel. All of them. Hurry, Betsy.
3: The scientists came. Grave and wise, they rapped on the thing, listened with super stethoscopes, took readings on wonderful electronic devices, and shook their heads. That night, at exactly 11.04 p.m., the glow went out. And as it did so, the saucer began to shrivel, grew smaller and smaller. The group watched silently.
1: Can somebody help? It's just melting away.
0: What can you do?
1: It's dying. Henry, it's dying. We've got to help.
0: I don't know.
4: If we could get a sample of the substance, but we can't make a difference.
1: Oh, I won't have you banging on it like that when it's dying. Stop it! Stop it!
0: Honey, Bets.
1: I mean it. Let it alone.
4: It's no use anyway. It'll be gone soon. You can stop. It isn't any good.
1: It was alive, Henry. It was alive.
0: Honey, no. No. There were people in it. People from another planet. They couldn't live on Earth, that's all.
1: No, no, you're wrong. I feel as if I've lost... Oh, I don't know, like losing Dickie. I tell you, it was alive. There wasn't anyone inside. That's it. That thing is all of it.
4: You're tired, Mrs. Doyle. Why don't you go inside?
1: Oh, you're fools! A woman knows. It was an animal, or maybe like us, only made differently. It was alive. And now it's dying.
0: It's almost gone.
4: Yes. It's too bad we couldn't have examined it earlier.
2: Dad, listen.

0: It's gone.
1: Yes.
0: Did you hear that sound?
1: Yes. Almost like a voice sighing.
0: I wonder.
2: On the spot where the thing had rested, there was nothing, not a fragment. And although they didn't know why, the scientists and Henry Doyle stood for 5 minutes, just looking. Nobody spoke a word, and there was a great quiet, a sadness in the air.
1: I feel sad.
0: Strange. I do, too.
3: Dad, why are you crying?
1: Am I? That's funny.
3: Mom was crying, too. What's happened?
2: They all went away, silently. The scientists, the guns and tanks, the soldiers and police. And finally, only the Doyles were left in their house, which was their castle.
1: Do you really think it was alive?
4: Yes. I think it was hurt and fell down, and we didn't understand.
1: If I hadn't been so selfish, wanting to keep it to myself, we might have saved it.
4: No. No, it's probably better this way.
1: You know, everybody felt what you felt. Sad. Even the general. And the scientists.
4: I wonder what it was. Where it came from.
1: Somewhere up there. Perhaps one day, another will come.

0: 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Featured in the cast were John Daner, Victor Perrin, Byron Kane, Richard Beals, Virginia Eiler, Barney Phillips, and Howard McNear.
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0: Suspense. 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
1: The producer of Suspense asks you to almost believe that the following is true. Very well. Standing beside me, surrounded by two guards, is a man who in a few short hours is to be put to death in the electric chair. His last request to the warden was that he be allowed to speak on this program and reveal what he calls some startling information. The warden naturally turned to us, and we at once complied, anxious at all times to do anything, however strange, that will hold our listeners in suspense.
2: Ladies and gentlemen, I'm speaking correctly?
3: Yes, right here, sir.
2: Thank you. Ladies and gentlemen, this broadcast will never be completed. I'm going to tell you a story. The story involves a number of famous and influential people here as well as abroad. These people have received warning from me, and I'm sure all of them are making it a point to listen to me now. I shall not name these great, these rich, these influential gentlemen until my story is over. They will recognize the story. They will remember me. They will take the necessary steps for my reprieve. I shall expect a full pardon and safe conduct to a neutral country. These are my terms. I shall expect word of this to be brought to this studio during this broadcast. But as I have warned you, this broadcast will never be finished. You will never hear those names. It is certain my price will be paid. I am presently under sentence of death for my activities in the matter of refueling German submarines in the Caribbean. My full confession has been reproduced in the popular press. You have read it and you know the details. It is the least ingenious of my exploits and my first failure. So much for it. The story I shall tell you tonight occurred many years ago, but concerns, as I have said, many now living. It will interest you, I hope. I know it will interest them. Very well, then. On the 3rd of June, 1925, in Liverpool, a man who gave his name as Monsieur Louis Caratel asked to see Mr. James Bland, the superintendent of the London and West Coast Railway. He was a small man, this Caratel, middle-aged, dark, and with a stoop so pronounced that it suggested some deformity of the spine. He was accompanied by a friend, a man of imposing physique who, from his swarthy complexion, was probably either a Spaniard or a South American. It turned out later that his name was Gomez. One peculiarity was observed in him. He carried in his left hand, fastened to his wrist by a strap, a small leather dispatch case. No importance was attached to this fact at the time, but later events endowed it with much significance. Monsieur Caratel was shown to Mr. Bland's office while his companion remained outside.
4: How do you do, monsieur? My name is Louis Caratel.
5: Yes, sir. What can I do for you?
4: I have just arrived from Central America this afternoon. It is extremely urgent that I reach Paris without a moment's delay.
5: Paris, eh? It's too bad. Just missed the London Express.
4: I am not interested in the London Express. Could you provide me with a special train?
5: Yes, I think that could be arranged. Oh? It's quite an expensive proposition.
4: Money is of a small importance, monsieur. Time is everything. If you can arrange a special for me in a hurry, you may make your own terms.
5: Very well. Mr. Hood. Will you step over here a moment, please?
6: Yes, Mr. Bland.
5: Mr. Hood, here's our traffic manager, Mr. Caratel.
6: Mr. Caratel.
5: Hood, I want you to arrange a special for him. He's going to Paris. How's the line? Can you fix him up in a hurry?
6: Why, yes, I believe so, Mr. Bland. The line is clear through Manchester, and engine 247, the Rochdale, is on the tracks now. It could be ready, say, in 15 minutes.
5: Good. Who's available for the trip?
6: Engineer Smith, sir. And I can put James McPherson on as conductor.
5: Well, there you are, Mr. Caratel. Simple as that. Attend to everything right away, will you, Hood?
4: Yes, sir. These men, Mrs. Smith and...
5: McPherson?
4: McPherson. Are they trustworthy?
5: Oh, yes. Of course. McPherson's been with the company for years, and I'm sure Smith, although new, is an expert engineer.
4: Bien. Thank you, monsieur. I am deeply indebted. You have been most considerate.
2: At 4:31 exactly by the station clock, the special train with Caratel and Gomez steamed out of the Liverpool station. The line at that time was clear and there should have been no stoppage between Manchester. At 6:15, considerable surprise and some consternation was caused among the officials at Liverpool by the receipt of a wire from Manchester to say that the special had not yet arrived. An inquiry directed at once to St. Helens, which is a third of the way between the two cities, elicited the following reply.
4: To James Bland, Superintendent, Liverpool. Special passed here at 4:52. Well up to time. Dowser, St. Helens.
2: The wire was received at 6:40. At 6:50, a second message was received from Manchester.
1: No sign of special as advised by you.
2: And then, 10 minutes later, a third, more bewildering.
1: Presume some mistake is proposed running of special. Local train from St. Helens, timed to follow it, has just arrived and has seen nothing of it. Kindly wire advices. Manchester.
2: The matter was assuming a most amazing aspect. Although in some respects the last telegram was a relief to the authorities at Liverpool, if an accident had occurred to the special, it seemed hardly possible that the local train could have passed down the same line without observing it. And yet, what was the alternative? Where could the train be? A telegram was dispatched to each of the stations between St. Helens and Manchester, and the superintendent and his traffic manager waited in the utmost suspense at the instrument for the series of replies. The answers came back in the order of questions, which was the order of the stations, beginning at St. Helens.
4: Special passed here, 5:00, Collins Green.
1: Special passed here, 5:06, Earlstown. Special passed here, 5:10, Newton.
3: Special passed here, 5:20, Kenyon Junction.
7: No special train has passed here, Barton Moss.
5: Hood, this is unique in my 30 years of experience.
6: I can't understand it, Mr. Bland. The special has gone wrong between Kenyon Junction and Barton Moss.
5: And yet there's no siding between the two stations. Special must have run off the rails, jumped the track.
6: But how could the 4:50 parliamentary pass over the same line without seeing it?
5: There's no alternative, Hood. Absolutely must be so. Possibly the local may have observed something which may throw sunlight on the matter. We'll wire to Manchester for more information, and to Kenyon Junction with instructions that the line be examined intently as far as Barton Moss.
2: The answer from Manchester came within a few minutes.
1: No news of missing special. Driver and guard of local train positive no accident between Kenyon Junction and Barton Moss. Line quite clear and no sign of anything unusual. Manchester.
5: This is lunacy, Hood. Does a train vanish into thin air in England in broad daylight? The thing's preposterous. An engine, a tender, car, 5 human beings and all lost on a straight line of railway. It's impossible.
2: A month elapsed, during which both the police and the company prosecuted their inquiries without the slightest success. Mr. Bland, at the end of this period, offered his resignation. It was accepted. The affair remained unsolved. A reward was offered and a pardon promised in case of crime, but they were both unclaimed. Every day the public opened their papers with the conviction that so grotesque a mystery would at last be solved, but week after week passed by, and a solution remained as far off as ever. Then a new and most unexpected incident occurred. This was nothing less than the receipt by Mrs. McPherson of a letter from her husband, James McPherson, who had been conductor of the missing train. The letter, which was dated July 5, 1925, was posted from Mozambique, Portuguese East Africa, and came to hand upon the July 14th.
8: My dear wife, I've been thinking a great deal, and I find it very hard to give you up. I try to fight against it, but it will always come back to me. I send you some money, which will change into 20 English pounds. This should be enough to bring you here. Things are very difficult with me at present, and I'm not very happy, finding it so hard to give you up. So no more at present. From your loving husband, James McPherson.
2: For a time, it was confidently anticipated that the letter would lead to the clearing up of the whole incident. As directed, Mrs. McPherson sailed to Portuguese East Africa. She stayed in Mozambique for some time, but heard nothing from the missing man. Finally, she returned to Liverpool, and so the matter stood. And has continued to stand right up to the present moment. Incredible as it may seem, nothing has transpired during those 18 years which has shed the least light upon the extraordinary disappearance of the special train which contained Monsieur Caratil and his companion, Mr. Gomez, and McPherson, the conductor, Smith, the engineer, the fireman named Slater. And now, after all this time, I shall clear up the entire affair. And unless I hear from those so highly respectable gentlemen who were my employers and who are completely implicated in the crime, unless I hear from them before I'm finished, their names will be revealed on this broadcast. Take final warning, gentlemen. You know I mean what I say. If you are smart, you are at this moment arranging my reprieve. I must remind you, time is short. You have just 6 minutes. Now, for the interest of my other listeners, I shall resume the story of the lost special. In a word, there was a famous trial in Paris in the year 1925, perhaps you recall it, in connection with a monstrous scandal. Scandal in politics and finance. How monstrous that scandal was can never be known except by such confidential agents as myself. At stake were the honor and careers of many of the chief men of Europe and the United States. A secret committee was formed to manage the business. Some subscribed to the committee who hardly understood what were its objects, but others understood very well. They can rely upon it that I have not forgotten their names. You think I could forget your names, gentlemen? You pillars of the community, great, rich, respected, honorable men. Do you remember that day in May 1925? The fashionable country club, remember? And the golf game that was played there that spring morning? Ladies and gentlemen, that was the strangest golf game ever played in the history of the world.
9: Oh, Gratch, look at that drive. I've been playing badly all morning.
2: You topped it, Senator. Perhaps you're a little nervous.
9: I beg your pardon?
2: May I join your game?
9: Well, I'm not sure.
2: Not sure of what? Of me? I promise you, gentlemen, you can be very sure of me. I'm the man you're supposed to meet. The distinguished congressman here can vouch for me.
9: Yeah, he's the one, all right. Yes. This is Delerniac. Mr. Delerniac, may I present...
2: My name is not really Delerniac, gentlemen, but I am sure that bothers you no less than it does me. Besides, there is no need for introductions. I know everyone present by sight and by reputation. My drive, I believe. Thank you. Not so good. 200 and, about 50 yards. I hope I'm not going to continue in this way.
9: You're sure we can talk safely here, Frank?
2: Please set your mind at ease. We shan't be overheard in the middle of a golf course. There is no convenient hiding place here for dictaphones, even in the rough, where I notice you're playing the greater part of your game, Senator. You must be nervous this morning.
9: I know, but I don't like it. I don't like it at all.
2: Well, it's not the superlative course you are accustomed to on your own enormous California estate, sir, but it's going to have to serve our particular purpose. Oh, by the way, let me compliment you on the way you've had your syndicate of newspapers handle the recent strike situation and the editorial which appeared under your own signature this morning. Yes, well calculated to stir up trouble with the labor.
9: Please, let's get on with our business. Yes, Mr. Delerniac...
2: At your service, sir. And may I suggest we continue our game? I know the absence of caddies is an inconvenience.
9: Mr. Delerniac...
2: Certainly.
9: In June, a month from now in Paris, there will be a most important trial.
2: Ah, yes.
9: During its progress...
2: Pardon me, are you referring to the Sarinsky trial?
9: Yes. You know about it, then?
2: Well, certain interesting details. I know something about it. It's my business, after all, to keep myself informed about these matters. It is not for nothing that I am known as the most...
9: Let me continue, please. This trial, yes. I'm speaking in the utmost confidence, you understand. This trial could, if certain evidence were introduced, could have a very serious effect upon the prestige and standing of some most important men.
2: I'm sure.
9: In fact, it could even...
2: You're shivering, Senator. You find it cold out here?
9: No,
10: No, get on with it, Frank. Get to the point. For heaven's sake, please.
9: The evidence which one man could bring to the trial could ruin these men. Without it, the trial will collapse for want of facts. Mm-hmm. But if this one man arrives in Paris, I...
2: Quite evidently, you do not wish him to arrive in Paris.
10: No.
2: Gentlemen, you have come to the man. This sounds indeed like the sort of thing which no one in the world can manage with such skill and success as myself. I must admit, however, that my services come rather high.
10: Well,
2: it's only natural, since there is only
10: the
2: one...
10: The money makes no difference. We have formed a group, a committee, and we have the command of an unlimited amount of money. Absolutely unlimited,
2: well,
10: you hear.
2: We will name people and places now. Who is the gentleman whose appearance in Paris would cause such regrettable embarrassment?
9: His name is Caratal, Louis Caratal. He knows everything. He has papers,
2: yes,
9: documents,
2: yes,
9: all
2: I
9: the
2: understand.
9: Evidence...
2: Where is this Monsieur Caratal at present?
9: Well, he's sailing from somewhere in Central America the next few days. That much we know.
2: Good. Central America. I have an excellent man down there in Central America. This Caratal, you know anything about him, his personal habits?
11: Well, no, very little. He's a small man, dark. He has a bodyguard, a great big bruiser named Lopez.
2: Let me see, from Central America. That would be the Americano Tropicana.
10: No, but those are my ships. You do...
2: Trips all commence at Liverpool, I believe. That's where the ships dock, and our famous trial is to begin in 3 weeks. That would mean that Monsieur Caratal would go directly to London, and I imagine that once there he would be heavily guarded, since it can be no surprise to him that you gentlemen are not without connections in the British capital.
10: That's good, clean
2: thinking.
10: You see,
2: this is not so simple as some of my other exploits, a simple assassination. There's your ball, sir. You're playing a Dunlop 38, aren't you?
10: Yes, to be sure, yes.
2: Quite. As I said, a simple assassination, the usual clumsy job, will not do here. The documents might, after all, be found. The bodyguard might survive somehow, and then we have accomplished nothing, not so?
10: Yes.
2: Are you going to play?
10: Yes, of course.
2: Topped it again, I'm afraid. Shall we proceed? I already have three plans in my head, gentlemen. I have a plan for nailing him at the Central American port from which he embarks. I have a plan for his disposal aboard the ship. But in each of these cases, I, Delagnac, will be unable to be present, so there is the chance of failure. I will think of a third plan, gentlemen. I shall sail immediately to Liverpool. On my way there, sitting on the deck in the May sunshine, I shall conceive my third plan. It must be something special. Something very special. There I am. Is this your famous water hazard? Well, I think a number 7 iron will do it. And thus I undertook to bring about the complete destruction of Monsieur Caratal, his bodyguard companion Gomez, and his documents. Plan 1 was already out the window, as I found out the next day.

0: Oh, Jenny.
1: This telegram from Matagalpa conveyed to me the information that Caratil, possibly sensing danger, had moved from his hotel and gone to stay with friends until his ship sailed. So it was impossible to carry out the idea of the fire in the hotel. His ship leaving on the 21st was the Henriette. On my fourth day at sea, I heard from her.
2: Talanac, Baron Carrier, ship-to-ship communication from Henriette, Tropicana line. Presented Grace your box of chocolates. Louise has given up candy for Lent. Grace still wants us all together for 29th birthday party. Will be really special. Ralph.
1: This meant that poison had been given to Gomez, the bodyguard, in an effort to get him at least out of the way. He had been unable to succumb to it. He'd thrown off the effects, and as evidenced by the report that we would all be together on the 29th. Now, Caratel had refused to eat the food containing the poison. So much for plan two, which was not worthy of me anyway, since there was always the possibility of the bodies being found in the ocean. The man Gomez was carrying the documents in a dispatch case strapped to his wrist, and I must tell you something now. I was glad. Glad, mind you, that we had failed so far, for the plan I had conceived on the night I arrived in Liverpool was so magnificent. So absolutely unprecedented in the annals of crime that I owed it to myself, to my employers, and to history to carry it through. The inspiration came from the words in the code telegram which indicated that Caratel would arrive in London and hire a special train there to convey him from Liverpool. My British agent, Mr. Moore, and I contrived to buy over several officials of the railway. Now, here begins the story. First, the division head, who helped us employ James McPherson, whom we contrived to be the conductor of any special train we designated. Then further, at a sum that would make them independent for life, we bought over an engine driver named Oswald Smith and the fireman John Slater. These men, we arranged with the division head, would be assigned to whatever special train was hired by Caratel. On the afternoon of June 3rd, as I was sitting in my room at the inn at Barton Moss, the call I had been awaiting came through. It was McPherson reporting.
3: Hello, Mr. Delagnac. We shall be leaving in a few minutes. He's hired the special.
1: Good.
3: Smith will be engine driver and Slater fireman. And of course, I'll be in charge.
1: What about Moore? Will he be aboard?
3: Afraid not, sir. He gave them quite a story about having to reach his sick wife and all. But Caratel would have none of it. You said though, sir, that it didn't matter.
1: It does not matter. What time will you pass Kenyon Junction?
3: Let me see, sir. If we leave the next few minutes, we should be there at 5:10.
1: 5:10.
3: It's a 49-minute run, sir.
1: 45 minutes. I can make it, but delay all you can before you start.
3: Yes, sir. I guess it's all up to you from now on. Best of luck, sir. Oh, here they come, sir. Goodbye.
1: And now I went to work. Everything had been prepared for days before, and only the finishing touches were needed. The sidetrack, just before Barton Moss, leading to the abandoned Heartsease mine, had once joined the main line, but it had been disconnected when the mine had been worked out some years before. We had only to replace a few rails to connect it once more. With my small but competent band of workers, we had everything ready well before the special arrived. When it did arrive, it ran off upon the small sideline so easily that the jolting of the switch points appears to have been entirely unnoticed by the two travelers. So, now I have our special train upon the small line, which leads, or rather used to lead, to the abandoned mine. You will ask how it is that no one saw the train upon this unused line. I answer that along its entire length it runs through a deep cutting, and that unless someone had been on the edge of that cutting, he could not have seen it. There was someone on the edge of that cutting. I was there. And now I will tell you what I saw. The moment the train was fairly on the sideline, Smith slowed down the engine, and then having turned it on full speed ahead, he and McPherson with Slater, the fireman, sprang off before it was too late. It may be that was this slowing down which first attracted the attention of the travelers, but the train was running at top speed before their heads appeared at the open window. It makes me smile to think how bewildered they must.

What a catch must have come to their breath as it flashed upon them that it was not Manchester that was awaiting them, but death. The train was now running at frantic speed, rolling and rocking over the rough and rusty line, while the wheels made a frightful screaming sound on the corroded surface. I was close to them and could see their faces. Caratel was praying, I think. There was something like a rosary dangling out of his hand. The other, Gomez, roared like a bull, but was drowned out by the incredible noise of the train. He saw me standing on the bank. When he realized he couldn't be heard, he beckoned to me like a madman, tearing at his wrist and hurling the dispatch box out of the window in my direction. Of course, his meaning was obvious. Here was the evidence that they would promise to be silent if their lives were spared. Would have been very agreeable if it could have been done so, but business is business. Besides, the train was now so much beyond our control as it was theirs. He ceased his howling and gesturing when the train rattled around the curve, and they saw the black mouth of the mine yawning before them. They were struck silent by what they saw, and yet they could not withdraw their heads. The sight seemed to have paralyzed them. I had wondered how the train, running at a great speed, would take the pit, and I was much interested in watching it. One of my colleagues, who had joined me there, thought it actually would jump it, and indeed it was not very far from doing so. It leaped into the air and seemed to hang suspended for a moment. The funnel flew off into the air, and then the van, the car, and the engine were all smashed up into one jumble, which choked the mouth of the great pit, and something gave way in the middle, and the whole mass of iron, coal, fittings, wheels, woodwork, and cushions crumbled together and crashed into the mine.

0: It was perfect. The deep muddy water standing in the bottom of the pit 200 feet below responded to the intense heat of the engine boilers. It hissed loudly and blew great bubbles of black mire into the air. At the same time, the walls of the pit loosened by the impact of the train as it struck the opposite side, gave way, and a mighty avalanche of rock and dirt thundered down upon the wreckage of the train as it settled with a low, hissing sigh. Was covered forever by the mud and mire, the vapor hanging in the air shredded off into thin, small wisps, and all was quiet again in the Heartsease mine. And now, having carried out our plan so successfully, it remained only to leave no trace behind us. Our little band of workers at the other end had already ripped up the rails and disconnected the sideline, replacing everything as it had been before. We were equally busy at the mine. The lines which led to it were torn up and taken away. Then, without flurry but without delay, we all made our way out of the country, most of us to Paris, my English agent to Manchester, and McPherson to East Africa. A word in passing about McPherson, who was foolish enough to write to his wife and tell her to meet him in Mozambique. And naturally, we took steps to ensure that this meeting would never come about. I have sometimes thought it would be a kindness to write to Mrs. McPherson and to assure her that there is no the impediment to her marrying again. But of the lost special, let the English papers of that date tell how thoroughly we had done our work and how completely we had thrown the cleverest of their detectives off our track. You will remember that Gomez threw his bag of papers out of the window, and I need not say that I secured that bag and brought them to my employers. It may interest my employers now, however, to learn that out of that bag, I took one or two little papers as a souvenir of that occasion. I had no wish to read the information obtained by these papers, but it is now, it's less than a minute before my broadcast is over. And I have received no word. It is the final hour. I see at the other end of the studio the engineer waving his hands at me that my time is almost up. Well, I gave you warning. You had your chance, gentlemen. Very well. Now I reveal your names. And the first name I reveal is that of Charles Fortin. Ladies and gentlemen, they're trying murder. I want you to hear these names quickly. I know you will avenge me. The names are...
1: Names are...
2: After him, there he goes.
3: Delania, can you hear me? Are you all right? Hey, Bill, play something quick, will you? Theme, curtain music, anything.

0: And so closes the Lost Special by Sir Arthur Conan Doyle, starring Orson Welles. Tonight's tale of suspense.
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2: 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That's R-O-M-A. 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
0: In The Story of Markham's Death, a suspense play produced, edited, and directed for Shenley by William Spear.
3: You say Phil Martin's run dry?
4: Well, I didn't make it up. My wife got it from Ann. Hasn't written a word in 6 months.
5: Yes, and I got it from Peterson, his publisher. They've dropped him from their spring list. Well, bye-bye, Dean of American Mystery Writers. I'm glad to see him go.
3: Phil Martin. I thought that guy'd write from the grave. I don't understand it.
4: I guess it happens to the best of us. Hope he saved his money, but I suspect he hasn't.
3: Phil Martin run dry. I don't get it. I don't get it.
6: No, I didn't get it either. Unless you border on that fringe of abnormality which marks you as a writer, you can't possibly understand the complete futility you feel when your talent is suddenly turned off like a waterspout. I spent as much time staring at the blank paper in my typewriter as I ordinarily spent in writing an entire novel. Oh, Anne could sympathize with me because she loved me. But I didn't need Anne's stupid sympathy.
7: Phil, darling, I'm sure it's only temporary.
6: Temporary? Anne, I can't even write a decent 10-word telegram. Well, it's no use, Anne. I'm afraid I'm through.
7: Oh, no, you can't be. Not anyone as great as you. Phil, maybe you've done too much. Darling, maybe you'll rest. Why don't you rest for a few months?
6: I've been resting.
7: Well, I mean, get away.
6: Yes, that's my last chance, dear. I'm going to do just that. I'm going abroad.
7: Abroad? Oh, honey, when are we going?
6: We aren't going. I am.
7: Phil, is this a way of letting... I mean, you...
6: Oh, don't worry, dear. I'm not running out on you. I'll just be gone for a few months.
7: Oh, well, just a few months.
6: Yes, alone. And I told you when I first met you, I'm a complex person. I'm difficult to understand.
7: Yes, dear, I know that. But I thought I understood you.
6: Well, you can't. Nobody can.
7: But I love you, Phil.
6: And I love you, Anne, but that doesn't change matters. I'm going to England for a few months by myself. You don't have a thing to worry about. You keep your apartment and wait for me. The rent's paid through the first of the year. I'll be back before that. Anne Fleming was the beautiful, not overly intelligent type of girl I've associated with since my divorce. Her only family was a half-brother, a petty hoodlum whose habit of always wearing gloves won him the imposing nickname of Kid Gloves. That hadn't helped when he ran his car into a storefront, killing two people just a block from where he'd held up a tavern. Kid Gloves had gone to jail 3 months before I met Anne to serve 40 years for manslaughter and robbery. A very corny plot, the whole thing, including Anne. As I roamed around London, I thought maybe a visit in this city of great mystery tradition would be my answer. And it was. The second day, while wandering around aimlessly in the bombed-out and still unrepaired section of Bloomsbury, I stumbled onto my last inspiration quite by accident. Oh, say, when was all this hit?
8: Oh, right at the start of the war, sir.
6: Oh, then this isn't V-bomb damage.
9: Lord, no, Governor. As a matter of fact, the old house across the street had it the first night Jerry come over.
6: Uh-huh.
9: I'd almost say it was the first house to be hit in the war.
6: Oh, well, did it take only one bomb to level it like that?
9: Well, how many do you think it takes? They've cleaned it up a bit now. Old house, that, too. Built back in 1750.
6: Really?
9: Yeah, pretty well known. Lots of Yanks made their digs there, before the war, that is. A Yankee writer stayed there once when he was here. What was his name, Ducky?
8: E.P. Rowe. No, Poe.
9: Oh, that's it.
6: Poe? Say, you don't mean Edgar Allan Poe, do you?
8: That's him.
6: What? Edgar Allan Poe once stayed in that house?
8: That's right. American writer. Acquaintance of yours?
6: Well, hardly a contemporary.
8: What?
6: Oh, nothing.
8: My little Halbert was playing in the rubble there Tuesday last and dug out a box of junk. Maybe some of it was Mr. Poe's. Like to see it?
6: Why, yes, certainly. Well, it's vaguely possible. I looked through the battered steel box. The woman provided me with a cup of tea as I spread the contents out in front of me. It was thrilling somehow to think that these dusty things perhaps had once belonged to the man who had invented the detective story more than 100 years ago. As she went out and I replaced the trinkets, I snagged the faded, musty gray satin lining of the box and accidentally tore it. Trying to get it back together, I only ripped it further. I put my hand under the lining to straighten it, and something fell out. It was a waterproof packet containing 3 yellowed sheets of paper written in a small, fine hand. At the bottom of the third page was the name, Edgar Allan Poe. I slipped the packet into my pocket and returned the box.
8: Find anything?
6: No. Just as you said, a lot of worthless trinkets. By the way, I ripped the lining as I was putting everything back.
8: Oh, that's all right.
6: Oh, no, I'd like to give you something for your trouble and for my clumsy damage. Here. And thank you so much.
8: £5? Oh, I say, £5. But the old thing probably ain't worth a threepenny bit.
6: Well, your time, your trouble, and your courtesy are, though. Thank you very much.
8: But £5? Oh, I say.
6: £5 for an original Edgar Allan Poe manuscript. It was a short story written by Poe during his brief stay in England many years before his rise and subsequent fall. As I read and reread the manuscript, I realized that it was an experiment in a completely new mystery technique. Here, in effect, was what Poulte had never discovered in his thesis on the existence of only 32 basic dramatic situations. Suddenly, I realized I was the only one who knew this story, and that I could put it to better use than as a museum piece. Why, here indeed was the 33rd situation. Why, in my hands, it could blossom forth as a novel, a film, a radio play. I was about to be reborn, and literary immortality was at my fingertips. I began writing in London and all the way back home. It took me 6 months to complete my work, and then, with everything finished, I burned the original Poe composition and sent the novel off to the publisher. Then I called Anne.
10: Will it be a big success, darling?
6: Big success? Well, I've never been as confident of anything in my life.
10: Oh, that's wonderful. And they said you were through.
6: I told you. A rest was all I needed. A change of scenery.
10: I'm proud of you, Phil. I'm so proud.
6: I'm glad.
10: Maybe now, Phil, you'll think differently about things.
6: I'm so glad.
10: Phil, you aren't even listening to me.
6: Huh? I'm sorry, dear. Look, Anne, I'm going to be pretty busy for the next few weeks. Now, I won't be able to see you very often.
10: Oh, I should think you'd have time now that the...
6: Well, I haven't, but we'll see.
10: We have a date tonight.
6: Well, I'm going to the Mystery Writers' Banquet tonight.
10: And tomorrow?
6: Well, okay, but I'll come over for you at 8 o'clock, and for once, will you try to be ready on time? Every year on the anniversary of Edgar Allan Poe's birth, the Mystery Writers of America hold a banquet similar to the Academy Award banquet. Instead of awarding Oscars, they give Edgars for the outstanding works of the year. All of a sudden, everybody was looking at me.
11: Now I have a special Edgar to give. This special award goes to the first writer to discover a new and startling different approach to the mystery story since the death of our patron saint, the great Edgar Allan Poe himself. Philip Martin, for your novel, Markham's Death.
6: Special Edgar for an idea plagiarized from Edgar Allan Poe. The end had justified the means, and I knew that the original manuscript was now only ashes. I was the only one who had ever seen it. I was completely happy and enjoying my victory after the banquet in the quiet of my own home.
12: Mr. Martin?
13: Yes, speaking.
12: This is Dr. Selgrove.
13: Dr. Selgrove?
12: Yes, I'm head of the Academy of American Letters. I want to congratulate you, Mr. Martin. I was at the banquet tonight.
13: Oh, well, thank you, sir.
12: Well, yes, indeed. I've been collecting data on Edward Allan Poe all my life. Your work was in the finest traditions of Poe.
13: Well, that is the supreme compliment, Doctor.
12: Mr. Martin, what did you find behind the lining in that steel box in London?
13: What?
12: It was you, wasn't it?
13: Well, I don't know what you're talking about.
12: Yes, in the truest Poe tradition. So much so that I have reason to believe your idea was once Poe's.
13: Now, look, Doctor, I hope you haven't spread this misinformation around. Why, you're wrong, of course, but, well, even the faintest suggestion could do me irreparable harm.
12: If you mean, have I been discreet, sir, I have, until now.
13: Well, look, how do you want me to disprove this ridiculous accusation?
12: I'm at the Academy every day. I'll be there tomorrow night until 9:30. The doors close at 8, but I'll wait for you.
13: That will be fine, Doctor. I'll be there around 9.
6: And as I set the receiver back on the hook, I wondered just how much he actually knew and what I would have to do to silence him.
0: For Suspense, Roma Wines are bringing you Mr. Kirk Douglas in the story of Markham's death. 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
0: And now, Roma Wines bring back to our Hollywood soundstage Kirk Douglas as Philip Martin in the story of Markham's death, a play well calculated to keep you in suspense.

0: hands of the clock on the wall seemed drugged. They moved so slowly that day. My appointment with Dr. Selgrove was for 9 p.m. I was to be at Ann's at 8. I figured about 20 minutes would wipe that slate clean.
1: Hello, honey. I'll be ready in a minute.
0: I said I'd be here at 8.
1: Oh, dear. It isn't 8 already, is it?
0: Yes, it's after 8.
1: Oh, I thought it was only about 7:30. I'll hurry.
0: Well, there's no reason.
1: Are we going out?
0: No, Ann, we're not going out. As a matter of fact, we're never going out again.
1: What?
0: I'm sorry, Ann. This is the last time we'll see each other.
1: But, Phil, I've told everyone that... Well,
0: what have you told everyone?
1: That we were going to be married.
0: What? You shouldn't have. Did I ever say I'd marry you? No, I was married once, and it doesn't work for me.
1: This would be different.
0: Oh, would it? I don't think so. You see, Ann, you're taking up too much of my time.
1: But I wouldn't get in the way, Phil. You know
0: you're
1: that.
0: You're also taking up too much of my thoughts. Well, I probably hit that bad slump a few months ago because of you.
1: No.
0: Oh, it wasn't your fault. It was mine for not realizing it.
1: Phil, you really mean
0: this? Oh, now look.
1: What about me? What about me? What am I going to do?
0: You'll get over it. Here, this should help.
1: What's that?
0: Take it. Just what you like. A roll of nice, clean, new $50 bills. Feel better now?
1: You think you can buy everything with money, don't you? Well, you can't. And stop drumming with that letter opener.
0: Oh, sorry. I didn't realize. Well, that takes care of everything, doesn't it? We're still friends?
1: No. No, we'll never be friends. Phil Martin, you're rotten. You're rotten and you're conceited and you're everything I've ever... I hate you.
0: I said I don't like scenes. Goodbye, Ann.
1: Get out of here. Get out!
0: As I left her apartment, I paused to look at my watch. It was 8:30. I noticed a man fade back into the darkness of a doorway, but outside of the fact that he looked vaguely familiar, I thought nothing more of it. I felt as though a weight had been lifted from my shoulders, at least from one shoulder, and I was on my way to lift the weight from the other one. The Academy of American Letters was just a short distance from Ann's apartment.
2: Mr. Martin?
0: Yes. I take it you're Dr. Selgrove.
2: That's right. Sit down, Mr. Martin.
0: I'll stand, thank you. You were at the banquet last night. I remember seeing you.
2: And when I saw you, I knew my search was over. You fit the description just like the missing piece in a jigsaw puzzle. I knew you were the man Mrs. Carruthers described.
0: Well, who is Mrs. Carruthers?
2: The woman who gave you the steel box. The box which must have contained the Edgar Allan Poe manuscript you so skillfully rewrote.
0: Preposterous.
2: You deny that you were in London?
0: Well, no, but...
2: Or that you found the box and examined it?
0: Well no, but
2: Mr. Martin, a poverty-stricken woman like Mrs. Carruthers couldn't forget a man who gave her £5. She could forget seeing him slip a packet into his pocket. That is, until someone came along and gave her £10 to refresh her memory.
0: For £10, she probably dreamed up the whole story. Look, you say you know something of Poe. Then you know that the time he spent in London was long before his prominence as an author. Why, for all we know, he didn't write a line during his entire stay there.
2: Mr. Martin, I've devoted my life to gathering information about Edgar Allan Poe. It's my hobby as well as my job. I've been looking for one missing manuscript for a long time. A manuscript whose existence I learned of by chance.
0: What are you talking about?
2: This letter which Edgar Allan Poe wrote to a cousin in Boston during his London visit. Fine piece, isn't it?
0: Well, what about it?
2: Well, let me read it to you. He says, "My new theory for a tale of murder is a form of induction as opposed to deduction. I refer to it as Markhamism after the title character. My first draft manuscript is stored behind a satin curtain built of steel to age and mellow until such a time as I may produce it without being turned mad."
0: I see.
2: Dear me, you were overconfident, Martin, calling your novel Markham's Death. Not only didn't you change the process, you didn't even alter the name.
0: And if I should admit to all this, what would be your price?
2: Now, Mr. Martin, money's of no consequence. I'm a student, a collector of American letters. All I want from you is the manuscript.
0: Impossible.
2: In return for my everlasting silence. Possessing the manuscript is payment enough. I have no desire to ruin you. Unless, of course, it should become necessary for me to do so.
0: How would I know you wouldn't show it?
2: Certainly you don't question my word.
0: The manuscript has been destroyed.
2: Don't expect me to believe that.
0: It's the truth. I burned it.
2: Well, if you want to be difficult, I won't agree with you, Mr. Martin. Pity you won't cooperate. I'll just put this letter back in the safe, and then tomorrow we'll see.
3: Panic fled with the return of cold logic. Dr. Selgrove was unquestionably dead. I had to act quickly because speed was essential. I knew that from what I myself had often written. I took the letter and pocketed it to be burned later in the privacy of my own home. There would be no suspicious ashes for the police to sift. The bookend was the only thing I touched. I carefully filled the wash basin with hot water and dropped the bookend into it, smearing and obliterating any fingerprints. Now, I had to work backwards. The average murderer establishes his alibi first. But in my case, I had to establish it behind me and cover my time.
0: Most people are careless about exact times and can be off many minutes, especially in their recollection. Have you ever looked at your watch, then had someone ask you the time only to find that you had to look again? Yes, Anne would work as my alibi. I couldn't confide in her, but she was careless about time. But what of the man I'd seen in her hall at 8:30? Suddenly, I knew. It was Anne's brother, Kid Gloves Fleming. Now that I thought about it, I knew I recognized him from his pictures. He'd obviously escaped from prison and had gone to Anne for help. Yes, Anne would be more than happy to say I'd been with her until 8:45. Unobserved, I hurried back to her apartment house. In front of the building, I hailed a passing taxi and entered at precisely 9:05.
4: Where to, mister?
0: The Milford Club on 59. Not many taxis in this neighborhood, are there?
4: Were you waiting long?
0: 10 or 15 minutes. I wanted to be at the club by 9. Oh, it's almost that now.
4: Is that all? I thought it was later. Oh, well, I'll get you there fast.
0: Oh, that's all right. There's no hurry.
5: Good evening, Mr. Martin.
0: Oh, good evening, Henry. Well, not many coats being checked tonight, are there?
5: No, sir. But look at all those hats.
0: Let me see. Seems as though I've misplaced my watch. Oh. Have you the time, Henry?
5: Why, sure. It's 20 minutes after 9.
0: Oh, thanks. Well, I seem to be losing everything tonight.
5: Oh, what's wrong?
0: Well, I've dropped my notebook. Oh, I must have dropped it in that taxi.
5: Was it important?
0: Well, just to me. I had some personal notes in there. Oh, look, I wonder, Henry, if you'd call the cab company for me and ask if it's turned in.
5: Oh, sure.
0: Thanks. My name and address are engraved in the cover. As a matter of fact, I even recall the name of the driver. Good. It struck me as unusual. Yeah. It was Alonzo P. Alonzo.
5: I'll take care of it for you.
0: Thanks. Oh, and you might add that I'll post a $25 reward. Then I went down to see Lieutenant John Kirkland of Homicide. We'd been classmates, and I'd spent many an evening at headquarters discussing our favorite subject, crime.
6: Well, well, well. Hello, hello, Phil.
0: Hiya, Johnny. Anything on the docket?
6: Oh, just routine.
0: Mind if I sit in? I want to get my mind off Anne.
6: Anne? Well, what's the matter?
0: Oh, you know, Johnny, the usual. I wrote Finney to our little romance, and... Well, she wasn't too happy about it.
6: Still a dog with the women, eh, kid? Oh, say. Hmm? Say, this is a coincidence. Remember that wild kid brother of Anne's?
0: Kid brother? Oh, you mean the one they call Kid Gloves. Mm-hmm. Well, I remember reading about him. Why?
6: Well, he broke out of jail late this afternoon.
0: Uh-oh. Say, Anne'll certainly be worried.
6: Well, she won't have to worry anymore.
0: What?
6: Yeah, they caught him down at the railroad station trying to get out of town.
0: What? Are they bringing him in?
6: Yeah. Stiff.
0: Oh.
6: Yeah, the poor fool decided to shoot it out, and he picked a crack shot like O'Malley to draw on.
0: Well, is O'Malley all right?
6: Oh, sure, O'Malley's always all right. But the kid's dead.
0: Oh.
6: This is going to be tough on Anne. Even though they didn't get along, he's still her brother.
0: Well, she'll get over it. I guess it's better this way.
6: That's a funny thing, though. He was still wearing those kid gloves, and he had a roll of new $50 bills that would choke a horse.
0: Now I understood. Ann's brother had visited her just after I left, and she'd given him the money. Well, I was completely relaxed now. The only person who could possibly spoil my perfect story was Dick.
6: Oh, pardon me, Phil, please.
0: Sure.
6: Hello. This is Kirkland speaking. Oh, when? I see. Who? Philip Martin.
0: Huh?
6: Why, he's right here. I said he's right here.
0: Oh, is it for me?
6: Just a second, Phil, please. Yeah. Okay. Let me know. I'll send him right out.
0: Hey, what's up, Johnny? I thought that call was for me.
6: No, it wasn't for you, Phil. It was about you.
0: About me?
6: Yeah. Where were you this evening?
0: I told you. I had dinner, went over to see Ann, and then met you.
6: Well, weren't you anyplace else, sir? Are you sure?
0: Of course I'm sure. Say, Johnny, what is this, the third degree?
6: Do you remember what time you left Ann's?
0: Well, I must have left about 9:15. Yes, I'm sure of that. It was just about 9 when I caught my cab.
6: Was anyone with you?
0: At Ann's? No, we were alone.
6: Couldn't you be mistaken? Couldn't you have been someplace else, maybe at 8:15 or 8:30?
0: No.
6: Why, Phil, why do you play right into my hands? Why do you make it impossible for me to help you?
0: What are you talking about?
6: Murder, Phil. I'm arresting you for murder.
0: In a few hours, I'm going to be executed for the murder of Dr. Selgrove. But the police don't know that yet. You see, although I'm innocent of the crime I'm scheduled to die for, I'm powerless to save myself. Yes, I backed out of my own crime successfully. Only I set myself squarely in the middle of a worse one. The only way I can save myself is by telling that I was busy killing Dr. Selgrove at the time I'm supposed to have killed Ann Fleming. I know that Ann was killed by her brother, but there's no way of proving it. The letter opener he plunged into her chest still had my fingerprints, slightly smeared by his kid gloves. Robbery was ruled out because nothing was disturbed. Snooping neighbors had heard Ann and me quarrel and had heard her scream around 9:15. They suspected that I had hit her and nothing more. But it placed the time exactly. Exactly as I had placed myself in her company during that time. Well, I see where they dug up another original, hitherto unknown manuscript by Edgar Allan Poe in somebody's closet in Fordham, New York. It's all about a man who builds such a perfect alibi for himself that he gets executed for the wrong murder. Well, I'm glad they only found it today, after I had already written the above confession. Otherwise, they'd say I'd been plagiarizing Poe again.

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0: Kirk Douglas may soon be seen in the Hal Wallace production, I Walk Alone. Tonight's suspense play was written by Bob Platt. Next Thursday, same time, you will hear Richard Ney as star of Suspense. 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In the coming weeks, Suspense will present such stars as Louis Jourdan, June Havoc, Dennis O'Keefe, Marsha Hunt, and others. 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
1: Over the river and through the woods to grandmother's house we go. The horse knows the way to carry the sleigh.
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1: What do you mean? Why, I wrote it.
2: No matter. 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
0: And now, with the long wait and with the performance of Burt Lancaster, Autolite hopes once again to keep you in suspense.
3: When I stepped off the train at Grand Central, I spotted Len Bush waiting for me. All the heat of my body sucked into my head. I knew that feeling. I felt that way every time I wanted to kill a man. He waved to me. I turned my back and I started up the ramp to the upper level in the street. He caught up to me and he kept pace with his long, shuffling lope.
4: Don't get me wrong, Dan. I don't want to hound you.
3: Then why begin, Lieutenant?
4: Something you said to the warden before you left.
3: You want to repeat on it? I told him I'd be back for the limit.
4: In this town, we don't even like guys to steal apples off push carts. So when it comes to
3: you
4: murder...
3: You can't touch me. I served my full time. I'm clean. We just got to sit back and wait for it to happen.
4: Your brother died 2 years ago. Everybody's cooled off. Why don't you let it lay?
3: I don't cool so easy.
4: If Richie could come back, he'd say forget it.
3: Don't tell me what my brother would say.
4: All right, I won't. I don't know why I butt into other people's affairs anyway. It's not my job to worry about things before they happen.
3: You'll be the first to know, Lieutenant.
4: You're a jerk if you put your neck in a noose to rub out a dame like Lois Williams. So long, Dan.
3: I waited until he was swallowed in the crowd. Then I went across and down Park until I made the Coronet Hotel on 40th Street.
5: Dan Vettel? Oh, yes. Mr. Thompson reserved a room for you. 423.
3: The elevator was an old cage that pulled itself upward, like an old man with asthma climbing stairs. I caught the reflection of my face in the panel mirror of the cage. 3 years housekeeping with the state had left a mark. A little paler, maybe. Serene was the word for me. That's the way the reporter put it. The serene countenance of an alabaster saint, showing no trace of the killer rampant under the shell. Only I hadn't killed anyone. Yet. I got out of the elevator and I found 423. Inside, I made for the bathroom. I felt under the washstand. The gun was there. Shorty Thompson had it taped neatly in place, just like he'd promised. I pried it loose. I heard someone at the door. I yanked it open. Lois Williams came in. Not exactly came in. She sort of slithered in along the wall and hung there like a busted balloon. The little rat was as beautiful as ever. The scared look in her eyes made them brighter, greener. She was wearing one of those curved gowns that she used to design for herself and was pointed up neat and tidy. She stared at the gun in my hand in a kind of a glad, hungry way.
6: Or I'd save you the trouble of coming for me.
3: I'd have found you. But thanks anyway.
6: What are you waiting for?
3: I don't know.
6: Go ahead. Kill me.
3: Don't hurry me.
6: Go ahead. You want me dead and I don't want to live.
3: You want to die. That's why you came to me.
6: There's one thing, Dan, about Richie. I didn't think he'd kill himself.
3: You figured he'd enjoy looking at his wife and kids through bars for the next 10 years, huh?
6: I've lost every friend I had because of that. Nobody will speak to me, have anything to do with me. I can't get a job either. No club will hire me. They're all afraid of me.
3: What do you expect? They all knew how I felt about my brother. By the way, how is Tim Grady? I'm going to look him up, too.
6: That's a kick. I ratted on Richie to save Tim, and then he shook me loose. He didn't want anything to do with a squealer, he said.
3: And you still love that dirty... It took him to make you miserable enough to want to die, huh?
6: All right, so now you know. No job, no friend, no Tim. I got nothing to live for.
3: My brother had everything to live for, and you... He killed himself.
6: That saved the postmortem till after you do the job.
3: This was the dame who caused my brother's death. But she wasn't scared. She was begging for it. Something was wrong. She came closer to me. She looked up at me with that haunted thing all over. Desire for an end of life. I thought of her suddenly dead, still looking at me like that. I couldn't do it. It wasn't right. I put my gun back in my pocket. She saw me do it.
6: Even when I try to get myself killed, I fumble. I'll take care of it myself.
3: Hey, watch it, you crazy little... Come here. I'm allergic to people jumping out of windows, especially out of a room registered in my name. Come here.
6: Why did you stop me?
3: You always were a high-strung dame. Now go on, go home. Go home and sleep it off like it was a jag.
6: I don't have a home.
3: You really don't, huh?
6: I got nothing. I told you, I got nothing.
3: No. No, it's no fun this way.
6: Oh, well.
3: Wait a minute. I'll stake you to a room in the hotel. Here. Here, have a drink. You'll feel better.
6: Thanks.
3: Lois. Lois, I'd like to help you.
6: You help me? Why?
3: To tell you the truth, I don't know. But I know what Richie meant to me. I was with him when he died. I heard the way he called your name.
6: Dan, listen to me.
3: Before you became a singer, you were a dress designer.
6: Oh, what does that prove?
3: Well, it proves your troubles are over if you want them to be.
6: The only way my troubles will be over is for you to use a gun.
3: There's a way that doesn't hurt so much. The nerve doc says there's nothing like starting your own business or cracking a safe to get your mind off trouble.
6: What do you know about psychiatry?
3: Nothing. But I know plenty about cracking safes. And I understand business is almost the same thing. Go into business.
6: I haven't got a dime.
3: I'll supply the coin. We'll be partners.
6: Yeah? And what?
3: The dress business.
6: Dress business? The boys would laugh you out of town.
3: Nobody laughs at Dan Verrill. Well, come on. What do you say? Partners?
6: I haven't designed a dress for years.
3: Oh, it'll come back to you. Once you're in business, you're sure to make a lot of new friends. Get a new slant on life. I'll tell you what I'll do. I'll talk to the old gang into giving you a break again. If things are going smooth, you'll be happy again.
6: You think so?
3: I looked at her a minute, and then I put across the clincher. Lois, I'll bet even Tim Grady comes back. I was always baffled by the effect a guy could have on a dame. I watched Hope push some of the unhappiness off her face. Mentioned the guy, and the dame's heart changes places with her brain. She hesitated a second.
6: I'll give it a try.
3: Good. Now, do you think you can make it past bridges and open manholes, or do you need protection?
6: I'm all right now. After all, we're partners.
3: I raised 20 grand and Lois went all out spending. She threw herself into the job with all she had, and she had plenty. She was going to open on Madison Avenue. I spent a lot of time with Lois, talking dress shop. She took me to spots to check style. The dog show, the art galleries, the opera. She was beginning to show signs of wanting to live again. A month after we became partners, she told me.
6: We can open tomorrow, Dan, except that... Well, I...
3: Let's have it, Lois.
6: The money's all run out. And, Dan, we have to advertise and get a sales force.
3: What'll it take?
6: $5,000? Oh, $3,000.
3: I'll get it.
6: Oh, Dan.
3: She kissed me. And I fought down the chill it sent along my spine. I said, I want you to be happy, Lois. I went over to the Emerald Club on 60th to raise the money. I'd stayed away from the old spots till now. Lou Henry, who owned the place, glad-handed me when I walked in.
7: Hey, Dan Verrill. Where you been, boy?
3: All around and about.
7: Yeah, you're awful early, Dan. Tables don't open until 10.
3: I need $5,000, Lou.
7: $5,000? Without even a hello to soften me up?
3: I need it, Lou. I figured you'd let me have it. For past favors.
7: Oh. Sure, Dan. Don't mean no more to me than my right arm.
3: Thanks. Be seeing you.
7: Say, Dan... Buddy of your brother's is out there at the bar. Shorty Thompson.
3: Oh, thanks again. I'd like to see Shorty.
5: Another one, bartender.
3: Hello, Shorty.
5: Huh? Oh, you, huh? Hey, you're in business, Dan. Something real imaginative, huh?
3: Yeah, legitimate, too. Ladies' gowns.
5: Ain't that a riot?
3: Shorty was drunk. I don't like to talk to drunks. I was going to leave when I saw who the guy was on the other side of Shorty. It was Lieutenant Len Bush. Shorty turned his back on me and spoke to him.
5: This guy is Richie Verrill's brother, as though you didn't know. A few years ago, the joke was on you, Lieutenant. You put Dan away for sticking up a jewelry store. You didn't really believe Dan Verrill would pull anything as crude as that. It was Richie who done it. But Big Brother here took the rap.
3: Shut up, Shorty.
5: Used to be sort of a gag with the boys. If Richie got shot, Danny Boy would do the bleeding for him. Everybody knew that Richie was one in a million. Everybody knew that Danny Boy would die for the kid. Yeah, I'm going to let you in on a secret, Bush. Danny Boy's partner is the dame who killed Richie Varro.
3: You're drunk, Shorty.
5: Get away from me, you rat.
3: I turned back to the bar and I kept my temper in my pocket. If Shorty kept talking like that, it wouldn't be healthy for him, and I didn't want to do anything to him. He was Richie's best friend. Two more of Richie's friends walked in while I was downing my drink. Gus Manning and Tommy Algo. I put my glass down and I started to leave.
8: Just a minute, then.
3: What's on your mind?
8: The way I get the news, you and Lois are teamed up.
3: Yeah?
8: That's all I want to know. You think...
9: Hey, hold it, Gus, hold it. Maybe Dan's got it scrambled. Lieutenant, Lois Williams is a dame who pinned the rap on Richie, ain't she?
4: Any newspaper morgue will give you the answer.
3: Look, I know she testified against him.
9: And you know she lied about your brother to save Tim Grady.
3: I know.
9: Well...
3: All right. Lieutenant, the boys and I want to have a little talk.
4: Okay, Dan, it's your funeral.
3: We all watched Len put on his hat and walk out. I put my back up against the bar so none of them could get behind me.
8: Well, what are we waiting for?
9: Hey, cut it out, you guys! Cut it out! Dan, you okay?
3: Yeah.
7: What happened?
3: The boys don't like me just now. They want to keep me from making a girl happy.
8: Yeah, the girl responsible for your brother's death.
3: Yeah, that's right.

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0: And now, Autolite brings back to our Hollywood soundstage our star Burt Lancaster with Betty Lou Gerson in The Long Wait, a tale well calculated to keep you in suspense.
3: I sent the 5 grand to Lois so that she could open the doors while I went after business, and I knew where to get it. Nobody spends dough on a dame like a hood when he's loaded. On Thursday, the Third National Bank was held up. Friday morning, I knocked on a door on 8th Avenue.
4: Who is it?
3: Me, Dan Varrell.
5: Busy now, Dan. Some other time?
3: Hello, Tony. Oh, hello, Glenda.
6: Hello.
5: What do you want, Dan?
3: You knocked over the Third National.
5: What is this, a hijack?
3: No.

0: I'm in the dress business, Tony. Tell the other boys, too. I want all the dames buying their clothes from Lois Williams.
1: Sure. What do I care where they buy them?
0: The next day, I ran into Numbers Johnson. He ran the policy racket on the east side.
1: I don't have a dame, Dan. You know that.
0: Yeah, I know. It's about time you gave your wife a break.
1: If I buy her clothes now, she'll expect me to every time I hit.
0: That's the idea. Do you see it my way, or do
1: I... don't figure it. You, in the dress business.
0: Well, if I keep happy in the dress business, I'll stay out of the numbers business. Which way do you want to play?
1: The doll will get some new duds.
0: Once the ball started rolling, it became a mountain. Lois knew all the angles on female frills. Her clientele was strictly 10th Avenue, but she turned them out on a Long Island, and they loved it. One dame tells another, and in no time at all, the shop is jammed with customers. It was a crime the way the dame spent the dough the hoods go to make so much trouble to collect. Lois glowed like a firefly. She was a complete businesswoman. She loved being surrounded with dolls who bounced in and out with business of the shop, business that must have Madame's attention. I asked her during a lull. You happy, Lois?
2: Yes, Dad. Almost completely. I do miss the old gang, though. Come in.
3: Pardon me, Miss Williams. There's a Mrs. Verrill outside. She wants to see Mr. Verrill.
2: Mrs. Oh.
0: Richie's wife, June. She was supposed to be in the mountains with the kid. That's why I sent her money. I didn't want her to know about this. She was waiting for me on the street. She had a roll of bills in her hand, and she threw it at my feet. The roll bounced against the storefront. I saw the rubber band snap off it and the bills unwrap like a sigh of relief.
4: You think I'd take your money now?
0: Now? Well, what do you mean?
4: You and Lois.
0: Okay, so it's tainted money, but you got a kid, you need it.
4: You thought a lot of Richie, didn't you?
0: As much as you did.
4: Oh, no, much more. When Richie had pneumonia, I remember how hard you took it. During the crisis, you wouldn't eat or drink or talk. I remember thinking, if Richie dies, Dan will die, too.
0: Take the money for the kid.
4: You loved Richie. And now you're sponsoring that woman with his blood.
0: June, wait!
4: I'll kill you both!
0: Nobody was going to keep me from doing what I wanted. Not Len Bush following me around, or Shorty Thompson hating my guts, or Richie's wife itching to kill me. I'd given Lois back an urge to live. I swore I was going to make her happy, and I was on first base. She had a going business. Lois's old gang hung out in the village, the Bolo Room. Richie, Lois, and Tim Grady used to pal around with the musicians who played the spot. They used to wait until closing time, and then huddle with the jive artists until morning. When Lois and Tim double-crossed Richie, the other kids cut Lois out of their hair, and Tim Grady left town. That night, I went down to the Bolo Room to get Lois's friends back for her. I walked in just as the last paying customers left. The kids were getting set for a jam session when they spotted me. The place became full of hush. They glared at me, hating me, for not daring to open their mouths. I picked a menu up off a table and I laid it on the bar. I pulled a pencil out of my pocket. I said, I'm giving a party for Lois Williams. You're all invited. Saturday night, Gold Room, Coronet Hotel. Whitey Jones?
5: Yeah?
0: I'm putting you down, plus your dame and three guests.
5: Suppose I can't make it.
0: Then throw away your piano. You'll never play it with broken hands. Phil Blass? You, your dame, and three friends, and your horn. Well?
6: Okay, yeah, sure, Danny, sure.
0: Jerry Barton, Mel Foley.
7: What?
0: Joe Ward, Les Seltzer. Your dames and three friends.
5: Okay.
0: And make sure that Lois knows that you're all tickled to death to see her. I'll be checking you off as you come in. I'll be seeing you at 7:00. It was Friday, the day before the party. Hello?
8: Hello, Dan.
0: Yeah?
8: This is Lou Henry, down at the Emerald Club.
0: Yeah.
8: Look, I don't want you to think I'm butting into your affairs, Dan, but, well, knowing how you feel about Lois.
0: Yeah?
8: Well, June, your brother's wife's been down here talking to Shorty Thompson.
0: So what?
8: She talked Shorty into rubbing out Lois.
0: What?
8: He's on his way now. Remember who told you, Dan.
0: As I dialed, my body caught on fire. If Shorty touched Lois now, being a buddy of Richie's wouldn't help him. The same went for June.
9: Williams dresses.
0: Give me Miss Williams.
9: I'll connect you with her office.
0: Come on, snap it up, snap it up.
9: I'm ringing, sir.
0: Come on, Lois, answer, come on.
9: Miss Williams' office.
0: Put Lois on.
9: She's not in. Who's calling?
0: It's me, Dan Varro. Where'd she go?
9: Mr. Varro? You just called, Mr. Varro.

0: What do you mean, I just called?
1: Well, someone called, said it was you, and spoke to Miss Williams. I wonder why they do that.
0: Well, never mind that. What did he say?
1: Miss Williams always goes to the Museum of Art at this time of day to copy designs. She made an appointment to meet you. I mean, the man who called at the museum. She just left.
0: I didn't wait for the elevator. I took the stairs three at a time going down. I came out on the street. A cab was idling on the other side of the avenue. I cut through the traffic to get to it. I hopped into the cab, and for $5, the hacky crashed lights all the way. I was at the museum and nothing flat. When I entered the building, it was quiet as a mall. I cursed myself for not asking what room Lois would be in.
2: Here, you can't run here.
0: Did you see a girl with drawing papers and crayons? Tall, beautiful, well-stacked?
3: I see hundreds of them.
0: Well, where would she go to draw design?
3: Well, the armor room, maybe. The Egyptian room, or the famous paintings. Second floor.
0: I had visions of a dead in some corner. I thought of her all twisted in the heap. I hit the Egyptian room on a run, and I stopped short. Lois was standing at the other end. She was behind a mummy case. And on the other side of it was Shorty. He had a knife in his hand. They didn't see me. I sneaked up on them, and I watched Lois fighting
4: Shorty,
0: to move her lips.
4: Please.
5: You ain't fit to live.
4: Please, Shorty.
0: Lois, run. Run to me.
4: Dad.
5: Rat, here it is.
0: I hate to do this, Shorty.
4: Came this way,
6: Lieutenant.
4: Daddy tried to kill me.
7: Tough to keep up with you, Dan.
0: Still with me, eh, Lieutenant?
7: I always keep an eye on my friends. Who's this laying here? Oh, Shorty Thompson.
0: You better take him in. He tried to kill Miss Williams.
7: Yeah, guess I'd better.
0: Come on, Lois. Oh, by the way, Bush.
7: Huh?
0: You better pick up June Varrell, too. She was in on it. In case you don't know who she is, she's my sister-in-law. June and Shorty out of the way for a while, nothing was going to upset things now. The party Saturday night in the Gold Room was a big success. Every time somebody tried to make a break for home, I beat them to the exit and insisted they stay. The place was full of smiles and how-to-dos, and only Lois didn't know they were phony. She was a dream in a green, backless evening gown, held up by a deep breath and an anxious look. She bubbled around, greeting people.
8: Thank you. I enjoyed it.
0: Lois.
8: Dan, where have you been hiding?
0: No place. Tell me, Lois. You happy?
8: Dan.
0: Just be happy. That's all I ask. Just be happy.
8: I'm doing like this, Dan.
0: Is there any guy here you like? Anybody?
8: There's just one guy for me, Dan. He's not here.
0: But he is. He's back in town. He's at the Sphinx Hotel.
8: Tim.
0: Yeah. Lois, I think I'll drop over and see him now.
8: Dan, you're not going to do anything?
0: Don't worry, Lois. I'm going to fix everything. She had her job, her friends, just one thing more, just Tim Grady to make the picture complete. The Sphinx Hotel was over on 6th Avenue. I walked. I wanted time to cool off. I wanted to do things right.
1: Yes?
0: Mr. Grady's room?
1: One moment, please.
9: Yeah?
0: This is Dan Varrell.
9: Dan?
0: Yeah, remember?
9: It's 3 a.m., Dan.
0: I won't take much of your time.
9: Won't tomorrow do?
0: I'm coming up now.
10: Come in.
0: I pushed open the door and I went in. He was standing by the bed. He was wearing a monogram black robe over some flashy yellow pajamas. He glad-handed me.
10: Come in, Dan. Come on in. Have a cigarette?
0: I took one and I watched him going through hard times trying to light it for me. I let him sweat for a while, and then pulled out my lighter, lit my cigarette, and shoved the lighter under his face so I could light his. He couldn't stand still. He moved around the room like a cat on hot coals. He was a big, good-looking chick, broad shoulders with all the trim, curly hair, dimple on his chin.
10: I just got back, out on the coast. That's the place to be, Dan. You never saw anything like it. Boy, the things that go on in L.A. Someday...
0: Light someplace.
10: Anything you say, Dan.
0: Lois is a great dame.
10: She sure is, Dan. She sure is. Anybody says different should get slugged.
0: Yeah.
10: Listen, Dan, there never was anything between me and Lois. Anybody says different is a no-good liar. We were just good friends. We hardly ever even went out.
0: Relax.
10: Here, you and Lois are partners.
0: Yeah.
10: She must be pretty near the happiest girl in town.
0: Pretty near. You know, when I first saw Lois a few months ago, she was all set to kill us.
10: Oh, wait a minute, Dan. I tell you,
0: Sit down, Tim. You make me nervous. Nobody's blaming you for the way she felt. Now, tomorrow I pull out of the partnership, and Lois will be alone again. I don't want her to be alone. It's not good for her.
10: Anything I can do, you know.
0: She's in love with you. I'd like to see her get married. A woman with $75,000 business, well, She needs someone to look after her interests. The mention of the 75 grand, his eyes lit up like Broadway after dark. Reading his mind was like looking through a dirty window into a filthy room. It hurt to think a foul ball like Tim Grady could make a girl do anything for him.
10: Well, Dan...
0: It's about time she got a proposal for marriage.
10: Yeah.
0: Why don't you call her up, Tim?
10: Yeah, a good idea, Dan.
0: I mean right now. Stuyvesant, 1541.
10: Now? Well, sure, if you think... I won't know what to say. It's been so long.
0: Say you want to marry her.
10: Yeah. Yeah, sure. Lois? Hello, baby. Well, so you knew the old voice.
0: I closed the door. I didn't know if I'd be able to control myself, if I'd listen to anymore. I got to the dress shop at 10 o'clock the next morning. Lois was floating around like a waft of loveliness. She touched the inkstand on her desk, moved a chair, straightened a picture, wasn't conscious of what she was doing. She talked fast and happy about things that didn't mean a thing. She flung open a window and hugged the inrush of air. She spoke with her back to me.
6: Oh, Dan, it's wonderful. It's wonderful. Isn't life beautiful?
0: You're happy, huh, Lois?
6: Tim was waiting when I got here this morning. He proposed. He said you wanted it that way, too. I guess I'm the happiest woman in the world.
0: Can I use your phone?
6: Sure. Call Paris, Bombay, Shanghai. Imagine it's Tim.
11: Homicide, Lieutenant Bush.
0: Dan Verrill talking. I'm at Lois's shop. If you get here in 5 minutes, it'll be about right.
6: Yes, Dan, I'm the happiest woman in the world, and I owe it all to you.
0: She turned from the window and saw the gun in my hand. Now you're worth killing!

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2: 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The play is called Mission Completed. And it is, as we say,
0: a tale well calculated to keep you in suspense.
2: 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Music for Suspense is composed by Lucian Morawek and conducted by Lud Gluskin. The Long Wait is an original play by Fred Freeberger. Burt Lancaster is the star of The Hawk and the Arrow, a Norma F.R. production soon to be released by Warner Brothers. In the coming weeks, you will hear such stars as Mickey Rooney, Lana Turner, and Eddie Cantor. Don't forget, next Thursday, same time, Autolite will present Suspense, starring James Stewart. 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
4: It was dark and silent. The window in the house glinted a little from the Christmas tree lights. Rocky didn't move. He just stood there in the alley, but I wanted to run. Fast, get away and put it behind me.
5: Just a second.
4: We got the money, Rocky. What are we hanging around for? Come on, let's get out of here.
5: I said we wait for the old couple to get back.
4: What for? Why take chances now?
5: We got some money. How do we know it's all of it? Maybe they split it and put it in two places. We'll wait here and watch for them when they come in. They'll tip it.
4: It was $8,000. That's what he withdrew.
5: You asked for this, kid. Now do as you're told. We wait.
4: I couldn't help being scared. This was my first job, my first and last. I just wanted that money. I wanted it fast and short, and I wanted to run away from it and forget it. A one shot. That's why I got hold of Rocky Perea. Lucky. I had to be lucky just this once. For Carol, not for me. It was for Carol. Nothing else I cared about, see? It didn't seem possible now that 3 days ago I hadn't known Rocky, hadn't needed him. What is it, Doctor? How about the baby?
6: Your wife must remain in bed.
4: Serious?
6: No, not serious, but she's got to stay flat on her back. A nurse. You should have a nurse with her all the time.
4: Oh, but it's 2 months away, Doctor.
6: Well, it's just a question of keeping her relaxed and quiet, not letting her do any work around the house, lift things, or even walk.
4: Okay, Doctor. And she'll be all right?
6: There's one other thing. She was quite worried when I told her about the nurse. I got the feeling she's well afraid to have the baby.
4: Afraid?
6: Not for herself. I can't put my finger on it, but it's having a detrimental effect on her condition, and
4: I know what it is, Doctor. Money.
6: Oh, I see. Well, it might not be easy finding a nurse only 4 days till Christmas.
4: I'll get one, Doctor. Thanks.
6: I'll call you this evening.
4: Yeah. Thanks again, Doctor.
7: Paul?
4: Sweetheart, it'll be all right. I'm going to get the nurse to take care of you.
7: I'll be able to get up and around in a day or two.
4: Not if you want that son. The doc said everything will be all right if you take it easy, and you're going to take it easy.
7: But a nurse...
4: Look, I've got to get back to the bank. I'm only on my lunch hour, sweetheart. I'll make a few calls from there, and tonight we'll pick out the nurse.
7: How much do they charge?
4: What's the difference?
7: How much, Paul? It's a lot of money, I know.
4: 50, 60 a week. We'll make out all right now. There's nothing to worry about.
7: Oh, Paul. This was going to be a happy Christmas now.
4: Yeah. A happy Christmas in this dump.
7: It's funny, Paul. $50 a week for a nurse. For another 2 months, it's funny. You make $48.50 at the bank. We'll have to pay the nurse more money than you earn.
4: Yeah, more money than I earn. You know how it is being a bank teller? feeling, seeing, handling money, taking in money, paying it out. When I went back to work, I was seeing it for the first time with something more than a detached feeling. Thinking, I need this money, I need this money, I need this money. How I need this money. For Carol and the baby. It was almost 3 o'clock when Eddie the bookie came in.
1: Hi, Paul. Good day yesterday. And big action in a few days. Santa Anita opens.
4: Yeah, people like to throw their money away.
1: They throw it, I catch it.
4: Eddie, could I see you later?
1: You ready to make a deal?
4: I want to talk to you.
1: What time you through?
4: 5 o'clock.
1: Meet you outside at 5 o'clock.
4: Eddie Garth, bookie. He quit school in the 7th grade. I held out and went through college. And all these years he's tried to get me to go in with him. To run his office, do the bookwork. He was waiting for me when I finished work. We went to a coffee shop and sat down. And all around us the loudspeakers reminding me what a happy Christmas it was.
1: How's Carol, Paul?
4: Not so good, Eddie. That's what I want to talk to you about.
1: Nah, no more loans, Paul. You need money? Come with me.
4: Don't you ever give up.
1: What's so good at the bank? $25 for a Christmas bonus?
4: Look, Eddie...
1: Come in with me, now. With Santa Anita opening. I could work the outside, get new accounts...
4: Eddie...
1: And I'll give you 10% of those accounts, Paul. But I won't lend you the money. I'd be a sucker to lend it to you. I'll give it to you if you come in, but I won't lend you anymore.
4: Okay, Eddie, forget it. I'll get it some other way.
1: I don't get it. What's wrong with my deal?
4: Look, Eddie, how many times have you been rousted by the vice squad?
1: Plenty.
4: And every time they book you and they fingerprint you and take your picture.
1: So what? They never have anything on me.
4: It's on your record, Eddie, as long as you live.
1: Ah.
4: Sure, I need money. Maybe I'm getting close to the time when I'm not too choosy about the way I get it. But it won't be your way.
1: What? What are you talking about?
4: If I ever break the law, it's going to be with the right guy and it's going to be the right job.
1: Now you're dreaming, Paul. You'll still be in that cage 10 years from now.
4: I'd hit and run. One job with enough out of it to make it worthwhile. That's the way to be, Eddie. A one shot.
1: There is no such thing, Paul. You do something like that, you're stuck in it. And you're worse off than if you came with me. Think about it, Paul.
4: Go home then and fix dinner for Carol, all the time thinking of the money and Carol and the baby and debts. The worry eating at me and thinking about what I'd said to Eddie. Then the next morning, old man Forbes made a withdrawal. The first he'd ever made.
8: Hiya, son.
4: What? Oh, hello, Mr. Forbes.
8: I'm going to miss you, son. Seems like we're good friends after all these years.
4: Miss me?
8: Take a look at the slip.
4: That's a lot of money.
8: 12 years hard work. That's what that money means.
4: But you're taking it all out?
8: Yeah, and I quit my job today.
4: Quit your job?
8: Ada and me, we've been waiting a long time for this Christmas. We're moving out of the city.
4: Oh?
8: And we've had our eye on a little farm. Now we can buy it. Even got the papers drawn up.
4: Then you're leaving right away?
8: About a week. But Ada don't know yet. I'm going to surprise her. Kind of a Christmas present.
4: But it's not safe to keep so much cash on you, especially
8: if... I've got a perfect place to hide it, son. No one would think to look there. Besides, I figure I've worked too hard and too long to lose it now. Oh, no, son. It wouldn't happen. Wouldn't seem right somehow.
4: It stayed with me and it grew. Like a wheel spinning, gaining momentum. This could be the right job. $8,000, enough for that single shot. It stayed with me. All the time growing. Growing.
1: Lunch is on me, Paul, if you change your mind.
4: No, I called you, Eddie, because I need your help.
1: What kind of help?
4: Well, you can arrange for me to talk to someone.
1: Maybe. Who is it?
4: Rocky Perea.
1: Rocky Perea? Are you kidding? You picked yourself the right guy, all right. The cops don't even know what he looks like. They never mugged him or printed him.
4: Yes, Eddie, that's right.
1: You're crazy, I tell you. 1 million people want to talk to Rocky Perea, including the cops. No. No, Paul, I can't touch it.
4: You can, Eddie, if you want it too bad enough. Please, Eddie.
1: All right. I'll see what I can do. Maybe I do know someone.
4: And, Eddie, it's got to be soon.
1: You know you'll be taking a chance. It better be good.
4: It is, Eddie. Good enough to take the chance for. That was 2 days ago. And this morning, Eddie came through. A certain friend, Rocky's only outside contact, told him to keep an eye on a house on Hoover Street. Eddie gave me all the dope, what Rocky looked like, how he'd act, what to expect. And early this evening, I told Carol I was going out for a while, that I'd borrow the money from Eddie, and we wouldn't have to worry about paying it back for a while. That's what I told her, but that wasn't the answer. The answer was at the house on Hoover with Rocky Perea. I waited there, hidden in the dark corner behind the incinerator. I kept thinking, making excuses. It wasn't up to me anymore. There wasn't any other choice. I needed money, desperately. I needed help to get the money. I waited more than an hour, and then I heard footsteps come up the alley. He stopped before the open patch of light, just like Eddie told me. He was careful, very careful, making sure no one was staking him. I took a deep breath and hitched my weight forward. He was going to cut across the open for the back door. I remember thinking, now, do it for Carol, for the rotten, miserable Christmas. Do it now. Rocky! He froze for a split second, and almost faster than I could see, he ducked into a shadow and spun around. The street light didn't touch him. It glinted on something metallic in his hand, and even from where I was standing, I could see he had a gun pointed at me.

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3: Rocky, don't shoot!
4: It was a good thing I'd said it. His gun was aiming front and center. He crouched there looking at me, his eyes flat and hard, and then his voice deep and tight and deadly.
5: Who are you?
4: I'm not a cop, Rocky.
5: Come close, I can see you better.
4: Sure, Rocky. I just want to talk to you.
5: You call me Rocky. You been sucking anyone?
4: I've been watching you. I know you're Rocky Perea.
5: You've been watching me? What for?
4: You're wanted, Rocky, and you need money.
5: Who are you? Where'd you come from?
4: That doesn't matter, Rocky. This is a business deal. I figured it out very carefully. You need money, well, so do I. And I got a way to get it.
5: Just like that, eh?
4: And, Rocky, I'm not staying. This is a one-shot deal.
5: A one-shot? There's no such thing.
4: That's the way it's got to be. We do this job together and we're through. We never see each other again.
5: I sure ain't gonna go looking for you. But you won't quit. Not if it comes off easy.
4: I'll quit, Rocky.
5: What's in this for me?
4: Half. $4,000.
5: Huh. Well, kid, you ain't dumb by any means, staking me out like this. Almost smart enough to be a copper. You got guts, too. Tell me, you got a family?
4: There's no one to stop me. I have a job that doesn't pay enough. This'll raise my salary.
5: You want this one haul, and it's back to your job, eh?
4: Yeah. Is it a deal?
5: What's the job?
4: I have a car. I'll tell you on the way. If you go for it, okay. If not, we forget the whole thing.
5: Okay, kid. I'll listen to it. Let's go driving.
4: I told him what I'd planned and why I needed him, and he agreed to come with me. We drove to the Forbes' house. It was a small and old house, just big enough for the two of them. I drove down to the corner and parked, and we started back.
5: Lucky there's no one on the street. Let's go up the alley.
4: Yeah, Rocky. There's the back door. Look, no lights. They're not home.
5: Oh, that makes it a cinch. Okay, go on, take it. It's your baby.
4: Rocky, I'll have to break a window.
5: Yeah. You want me to hold your hand?
4: I'll wrap my jacket around my fist. That'll keep the noise down.
5: Why don't you write me a book?
4: Okay, I'm going. I was lucky. The side of the house was hidden from the street by a big tree, and there was light to see with from the Christmas tree in the living room. I wrapped the jacket around my knuckles, and with a short, sharp jab, broke through the window. Sounded like a cannon. The street being so quiet before, I was scared it would rouse the whole neighborhood. But like I said, I was lucky. I scrambled up the sill and dropped into the living room. I was pretty clumsy. I pulled out drawers, looked behind pictures, under cushions. I went in the kitchen and poked around the cabinets. I looked in the cookie jar and I found a rolled up wad of bills. It was money, all right, but only $40. The old lady's secret treasure. I put it back and went into the living room again. Looking around, nervous, I stumbled on the Christmas tree and knocked it over. And then I remembered what the old man had said. A Christmas present for his wife. And I knew it was somewhere on that tree. There were Christmas stockings and favors and little red boots in and around the tinsel and the lighted bulbs. And I found the $8,000. hidden deep in one of the stockings. Got it, Rocky.
5: Let me see it.
4: It's there, Rocky. It's all there.
5: Yeah, $8,000. I guess I'll hold it.
4: Come on, let's go.
5: Take it easy. We're going to stick around for a while.
4: Stick around? What for?
5: Well, we got some money. How do we know it's all of it? Maybe they split it and put it in two places. We'll wait here and watch when they come in. They'll tip it.
4: It was $8,000. That's what he withdrew.
5: You asked for this, kid. Now do as you're told. We wait.
4: I couldn't help being scared. My first job. My first and last. A one shot. I wanted to get away fast, run and put it behind me. But Rocky just stood there, like he didn't have a worry in the world.
5: Listen, kid. They're ringing for us. They're wishing us a Merry Christmas. Wait. There they are. They're unlocking the door.
6: You know, Harvey, the Christmas services were so beautiful.
7: Sure were. This year in particular.
6: Harvey, huh? Look, the tree. Someone's been in here. A burglar.
7: Burglar?
6: Oh, my cookie jar. I've got my house money hidden there.
4: The old lady ran to the kitchen, but Forbes knew where to look, and he knew it was gone. Rocky was grinning, his face lit up like floodlights. Let's go, Rocky. We've seen enough.
5: No, hold on a minute.
6: It's all here, Harvey. I wonder what he was after.
7: Ada, it's gone. All the money.
6: All what money?
7: $8,000. I took it all out of the bank. Ada, I quit my job. It was going to be a surprise.
6: No.
7: Every penny we had in the world.
6: Oh, Harvey. All that money.
7: No, it'll be all right, Ada.
6: Oh, 12 years you've worked so we could have something.
7: Well, I can keep on working, Ada. I'll do it all over again.
6: Oh, you can't work anymore. The doctor. Oh, what's a person to believe? You work so hard and we do without things for 12 long years. And for what? In 1 minute, some good-for-nothing hoodlum takes it all away from us.
4: I looked at Rocky standing there next to me, his face split by that grin. It was funny to him, something to laugh about, to gloat over. That's why he'd stayed. Suddenly, I knew I couldn't go through with it. Me, the guy who needed the money so bad, the guy with the bright one-shot idea.
5: Quite a show, eh, kid? Come on, let's go.
4: He moved off a few steps, but I just stood there, knowing what I was going to do.
5: Come on, I said. Let's go.
4: Knowing what I was going to do. No. No, Rocky. We're not going.
5: Huh?
4: I said we're not going, and neither is the money.
5: What's that?
4: Don't, Rocky. I've got a gun, too.
5: What's got into you?
4: I'm going to give that money back, Rocky. I can't stomach this.
5: Give it back? You're crazy.
4: No, Rocky. I just didn't see deep enough. Old people like this.
5: This was your idea. I ain't responsible for it.
4: I know, Rocky, but I can make it right.
5: Suppose I don't give you the money.
4: Then I'll kill you, Rocky.
5: Okay, kid. You got the gun.
4: He gave me the money, all the hate showing in his eyes. I turned, started for the house. I gave him my back for a target. But he didn't use it. I knocked on the door.
7: Yes, who? Paul, from the bank.
4: I just had a fight with a guy, Mr. Forbes. Saw him jump from your window. I chased after him.
6: Our window? You saw him?
4: Yes, ma'am. I was walking past. I kind of figured he'd just finished robbing you.
7: Well, did you catch him?
4: Well, I couldn't hold on to him. He broke away, but not before I got this.
6: Why, Harvey, the money.
4: Yes.
7: Oh, Paul, bless you.
4: Oh, forget it. I'm only sorry I couldn't hold him.
6: You say you fought with this burglar?
4: Yes, he broke away before...
6: We want to thank you, Paul.
4: Forget it. I'll be going now.
6: Oh, wait, Paul. We want to give you a reward.
4: Oh, no. No, I don't want a reward. I'll have to be going. I stopped there on the porch for a minute, afraid to go back to Rocky. Suddenly, terribly afraid of what he'd do to me. The old couple was still talking, loud, like old people do.
7: Yes, it all happened so fast.
6: I'll always wonder about that boy. What made him bring the money back?
7: He's honest, Ada. I know him from the bank.
6: Oh, fiddlesticks, Harvey. He didn't fight with anyone.
7: What do you mean, Ada?
6: Well, his clothes, by the whole story he told us. Your young friend took the money in the first place.
7: Why, Ada, I believe you're right.
8: Of course I'm right. Now, what on earth made him change his mind like that?
7: It's Christmas, Ada. Merry Christmas.
4: She'd known. The old lady had known all along. And it didn't make any difference. Why, she'd offered, even offered to give me a reward. Suddenly, I felt something strange, like being clean inside. Like being able to see something that wasn't there before. And the tightness, the fear, eased a little.
5: Now, let's go, kid. The car.
4: Rocky.
5: You did what you wanted. You just forgot that half of that money was mine. Now move. Get it moving. What was it you said? You need me, Rocky. You're hot.
4: Rocky, I made a mistake.
5: I want to team up with you, Rocky. You need money. I got away.
4: I was wrong.
5: Maybe the next job you won't get soft in the head.
4: There's not going to be a next one, Rocky. I'm through.
5: Through? You think I spent Christmas Eve with you because I like you? I'm out $4,000, kid.
4: I'm sorry, Rocky, but there's not going to be a next time.
5: You think so, huh? Stop the car.
4: All right. But I'll never see it different, Rocky. I found out tonight. If it's not these old people, then it's someone else taking it just as hard.
5: Are you sure? You sure it's not Christmas doing this?
4: I'm sure. It's not for me, Rocky.
5: Huh. You know, I'm kind of glad it turned out this way.
4: You what?
5: Well, you're through, ain't you? You're going back to your job.
4: Yeah, Rocky, sure.
5: Good. And I figured it right.
4: What?
5: I didn't think you'd go through with it.
4: Say, wait a minute.
5: Yeah?
4: You're not Rocky Perea.
5: I said you were a smart kid.
4: But the way you acted, so careful, sneaking in the alley and... Say, who are you?
5: Weissman's the name. Police Lieutenant Richard Weissman, gangster squad.
4: You're a cop? But where's Rocky?
5: We picked him up this afternoon, kid. He had a couple of guys working with him, and I thought maybe you were one of them. Now I know different.
4: Cop.
5: I don't expect I'll run into you again, kid. So take care of yourself. And Merry Christmas.
4: Lucky. All the breaks. But I was no better off than this morning. There was still money, 2 months paying the nurse. There was still the worry for Carol.
9: Oh, Mr. Shane, we've been expecting you. Congratulations.
4: Doctor, what's the matter? Why? Oh,
9: nothing's wrong, quite the contrary. Your wife just had a baby.
4: Baby? Carol?
9: Oh, she's perfectly all right, so is your daughter.
4: Carol. Oh, Carol, darling. Are you all right?
10: Hello, sweetheart. I'm fine.
4: Carol is...
10: We won't have to borrow the money now, Paul. It's turned out for the best after all.
4: Oh, darling.
10: And it always will, my dear. We have so much, you and I. We have each other. And now we've got a daughter. A fine, healthy little girl. The rest will come, Paul. Let's live the day we have. Your little girl's over there, Paul. Tell her we're very, very happy she's in the family. And wish her a Merry Christmas.

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10: Hey, Dad, how do airplanes fly? 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Is this tree good for climbing? 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
15: It is a principle of law that a man cannot be charged, convicted, and sentenced twice for the same crime. But there is no law in the books that says a man cannot murder his wife over and over again in his fantasy. For a man of sufficient imagination, repetitive uxoricide can indeed become a pleasant way of bringing time to a stop, as Vincent Price accomplishes it in present tense A tale well calculated to keep you in suspense.

0: through the dim pane, the cold, dark land wheels away. And the hills beyond, below the stars, are black and sharp. Dead hills, dark sky. Cold steel below my feet, cold as the face of the officer at my side, cold as the cuffs which link my arm to his, which join us on this journey to the prison where I die.
1: Want a cigarette?
0: No.
1: Go on, take one.
0: No, I don't smoke cigarettes.
1: Okay.
0: Has this happened to you before?
1: What?
0: Being handcuffed to a murderer? Has it happened to you before?
1: Sure, plenty of times.
0: To an axe murderer?
1: Yep. You're not the special, brother. Lots of guys axe their wives. Lots of them.
0: I could have escaped after I killed her, but I didn't. Now it's too late. Late, late. Ever too late, never too late, too late, too late. Escape, escape. If the train were to be wrecked, if the detective were to be killed. Late, late. The sweet escape, the light escape, the crash escape. Oh, no. No. Oh, no. Oh, the darkness. Where am I? The cars must have gone down the gully. No lights. And those people in pain. And this thing fastened to my wrist. Well, we must have gone halfway through the glass door. Keep back. Keep back from his blood. I don't seem to be hurt. No broken bones. Escape. Now the key. In his pocket. In his bloody pocket. And the cuffs are off. His gun and the wallet. His face. His face is gone. His own mother would know him. I'm free. Fire. Fuel oil. I must get away. Here. Now my ring onto his finger, and that completes it.
2: Bus number 63 from Bakersfield now arriving. Please claim your luggage at the curb. Bus number 14.
3: Taxi, mister?
0: Yes, yes.
3: Where to?
0: Up Beverly Glen above Sunset. I'll show you where.
3: Taxi. Hey, read about a big train wreck?
0: Yes. Understand almost 100 were killed. My home. It looks so small. So shabby. No one took care of it during the trial. No one cared. No one. No one cares now. But that's good. I like that. I'll be alone, and I won't let the neighbors see me, and I'll sleep and figure out where I go next. The lights are on. Someone is there.
4: Hey, the slick, huh? The whole thing was so slick.
5: You'll always be the brains for both of us, won't you, honey, huh? Always?
0: No, no, it can't be. She's dead. I know she's dead. I killed her.
5: Want another bottle of beer, honey, huh?
4: Yeah, sure. Is it cold?
5: You bet it's cold, honey. But I'm not.
4: You said a mouthful there.
5: That husband of mine was never able to make me feel like this.
4: Well, it takes a man, baby.
5: All he would do was sit around and write those poems all the time.
4: We framed it so good that he even thought he killed you.
5: What was that? I heard a noise.
4: Mice.
5: You're funny. You know that? Real funny.
0: Open the kitchen door so quietly and walk softly. Here on the wall by the stove, the cleaver.
5: Honest, I hear something.
4: You're nervous. Here, relax just a little bit more.
0: I see them now. It is she. How did they do it? How did they trick me into imagining the murder? I am innocent.
4: Sweetmeats. That's what you are, sweetmeats.
5: Lover man.
0: The pig in his dirty undershirt. Soft, weak, white neck. Fat on his arms. Pink. Grip the cleaver and walk like a feather. He shall be the first. Soft, white neck.
5: Honestly, I hear some...
4: What's the matter, sweetmeats? What's it?
5: You killed him!
0: Yes. And now you.
5: No!
0: I was innocent. And I thought myself guilty. And now I am truly guilty. And never in my life have I felt so innocent.

0: Like a dream, like a nightmare, the confession, the conviction, the sentence. And now once more, dark night, cold steel, the sound of wheels. Just as I lived it before. Why, even the cold face of the silent officer at my side. Hard, cold face, so much like that other face.
1: Want a cigarette?
0: No.
1: Go on, take
0: one. No, I don't use them.
1: Okay.
0: Has this happened to you before?
1: What?
0: Being handcuffed to a murderer. Has it happened to you before?
1: Oh, sure, plenty of times.
0: To an axe murderer?
1: Yep. You're nothing special, brother. Lots of guys axe their wives. Lots of them.
0: But were you ever cuffed to an axe murderer who killed two people at once?
1: What are you talking about?
0: My sin, my crime, what I did. I killed them both.
1: Them? Oh, take it easy, brother. You only killed your wife. Just her. Just one, that's all.
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0: It had been raining for some days now, and beyond the barred window, the leaden sky bleeds sorrow on the barren land, the lonely land, the land beyond the prison wall. The sky was blue when first I came here, blue, so blue, and now it has become as the walls of my cell, of all our cells, dark, cheerless cells, these lifeless cells, these cells of men who wait to die, that wet sky, gray sky, cheerless sky. Ah, but it is beautiful. I have 12 hours left of life. 12 hours left to live. Beautiful sky, beautiful, beautiful. Wet and fresh and alive. Oh, rather would I spend eternity at the bottom of a well with but one patch of that to gaze upon than leave this life. Then leave this earth. Then leave this sky. But leave it I must. The guard told me no man has ever escaped San Quentin's death row. Blocks and bars, guards and guns lie between me and the world beyond. No escape. Not from here. But wouldn't it be nobler to gamble my life in bold attempt than lay it down in reckless resignation, eh? So, now to get out of this super-guarded area. Guard! Oh!
1: Hey,
0: guard,
1: hey, pipe down! What's guard. Wrong? Hey, what's the matter with you?
0: Guard, my gut! Here, it's killing me!
1: I'll call a medic.
4: Now, as I press, you tell me where it hurts.
0: Everywhere, Doc. All over down here. The air. Oh, don't touch that place again. No.
1: Call the ambulance.
4: This man's got appendicitis.
0: Oh, do something, please.
1: Hey, what do I do? Why didn't they send somebody with you?
5: Well, the interns are all tied up. Shots today.
1: Oh, look, he's acting kind of crazy. Let's get him over to the hospital in a hurry.
5: I can't drive any faster. My windshield steam.
1: So wipe it.
5: You got a rag?
1: Here, you can use my handkerchief.
5: Hey, what's going on back there?
0: Your pal's out cold. And I've got his gun now. So keep right on driving, or the top of your head comes off.
5: You won't get away with this.
0: I will.

0: Okay, pull over. Okay, I'm taking her from here. And you, I want your money and your clothes. And then you can take your pal back and explain about me. They won't find that ambulance for days, not at the bottom of that canyon. And now, I cross the border on foot and into Mexico. A little card, bought in a back room with no questions asked, and I became a tourist. 4 days' growth of beard, and I became poor. An empty suitcase with a butterfly net strapped to its outside, and I became a source of merriment, a funny, dumb gringo. And who looks with suspicion on the funny, dumb gringo tourist who is poor? Mexico City is beautiful, but not when you're hungry. Not when you are an American who is hungry. Americans aren't supposed to be hungry, but what can I do? All I know is writing, the writing of poetry. There is one place I might sell some poems. Harlan, his magazine, prints some English stuff. Perhaps, well, why not? I have 3 pesos left. Buy some paper, a pencil, sit in the park, write, and storm the bastions.
1: Yeah, good, they're good.
0: Do you like them, Mr. Parlin?
1: Well, excuse me, Lucita.
2: Si, Parlin.
1: I have some poems here.
2: Let me see. The river dappled, dreaming, droppled, fester passion of my soul. Muy bonito, muy bonito.
1: Yeah. Just what I thought.
0: Oh, you are too kind.
2: The poet should read his own work.
0: Oh. Well, that drips, sweet droplets, passion's goblets, fate's thy lord.
1: Lucita likes your stuff.
0: A rare woman.
1: And I like what Lucita likes.
0: Aha!
1: She says we do a book of your stuff.
0: Oh?
1: So here's an advance.
0: Too much.
1: Take it.
0: When the book?
1: 30 days.
0: Right.
1: Got the poems?
0: I'll get them.
1: Your name is
0: Smith.
1: No good. Two doubts.
0: So true.
1: I'll make a new one.
0: Please do.
1: And so?
0: Good day, and I'll be back.
1: In 30 days.
0: With the poems. America. Miles below, the bleak brown mountains, the desert, yellow and red, my own mystic land. My advance money went for new clothing and a round-trip plane ticket to Los Angeles and my new lease on life. In a small file under the eaves of the little house in Beverly Glen, there are poems. More than 1,000 of them, poems which no one has ever seen. Poems written in the evenings after work on Sundays. And now, with the beard and the hat and the glasses, no one will recognize me. A cane. Yes, I ought to carry a cane, too. Get the poems. Does someone live there in the house? Has someone bought it? No matter. Get the poems and then get back to Mexico City. Someone is living here. I wonder who. The hedge is trimmed and my hammock. Somebody's put a new canvas cover on it.
3: Get it yourself, baby. I'm shaving.
4: Oh, all right. Yes?
0: Oh, no. No, it can't be.
4: Well, what do you want?
0: It's Mary, but I thought I killed her.
3: Who is it, baby?
4: What is it, mister? What do you want here?
0: Are you the lady of the house?
3: Huh? Who's out of the door?
4: Some creep with a beard. Yes, I'm the lady of the house, but I don't want to buy nothing. Huh.
3: Well, what is it, Santa? What do you want?
0: Are you the man of the house?
3: Yeah, I'm the man of the house. Eh, sweet miss?
4: I'll say.
3: So, what of it?
0: Well, I'm making a survey. I'd like to ask a few questions. May I come in?
3: I don't know.
4: I'll let him. What's the difference?
0: Thank you. Thank you. Well, first, your name.
3: My name?
0: Yes, please.
3: Fred Sneed.
4: Where's he going? Mister, what do you want in my kitchen?
0: The cleaver, Mary. Don't you know me?
3: Mary? Hey, who are you, mister?
0: Look close, Mary.

0: Eva. Put it down.
1: You know me? Yeah. Know the man you tricked into San Quentin?
0: No, don't. Put down that...
2: You killed him.
1: Yes. And now you...
2: No!
1: Confession, conviction, sentence, transportation, and... Again, the death house, as before. But when I came here, they promised I could keep the beard. They promised I could keep the beard. And it's gone. Gone. I can't remember when. What's that? Who's coming?
3: Ready?
1: Ready.
4: It's time to go, my son.
1: Time to go?
4: You've refused my help up to now, but perhaps you'd like to walk with me.
1: Rather beside you, Padre, than beside one of these mercenaries. My legs, the muscles quiver. Not with fear, no, but with the desire to feel themselves moving, straining, acting, while yet there is time. I am not afraid, but this body... I hate the thought of its being killed by these men. My beautiful body, soon it will be dead, cold, rotting, dead. It will rot. No. No, they must not do this to me.
4: You must be brave, my son.
1: My body? Years I spent with the great corporeal master, the yogi, learning my bodily purpose, my bodily care, the use of willpower to control my body. The yogi, my teacher. Yes, yes, I shall use yoga. Suspend my breathing and become invulnerable to their gas. Suspend my body functions to the point of death and fool their doctor. Of course. Oh, yes. The greatest escape of them all. And this time I must succeed.
3: All right, here we are.
1: The room is so small. Somehow I had imagined it would be larger. And here is the chair.
3: All right, now,
1: yes,
3: just sit down.
1: Straps, hood, and over there,
3: your arms along
1: the glass. Small pane with the dark faces seen dimly through the witnesses.
3: There.
1: The whole room is like some strange sort of time machine.
3: Yeah, like that.
1: Machine for launching a man into another dimension. And so true. I'd best begin to prepare myself.
3: There we are.
1: Relax. Must relax. It won't be easy.
4: Have you any last words, my son?
1: Yes. Yes, one request. Do not allow my beautiful body to be dissected or embalmed, but on the third day after my death, cremate it.
4: That will be arranged as you desire.
1: Thank you.
4: And God be with you, my son. Remember what Jesus Christ said to the two criminals. In this day shalt thou be with me.
3: Oh, move
4: in
3: your head
4: heaven.
3: Forward a little while I pull the hood down. There. Now, when you hear the pellets drop into the acid, don't try any tricks. Just breathe deeply, see? The fumes don't hurt you, see? Cooperate with us. Make it easy on yourself, kid. Know what I mean?
1: So dark here under the hood. Now, the last breath. As the yogi taught me. And the lungs hold it. Body limp, all muscles, tendons, joints. Relax all, slow the bloodstream, lock the breath. Hold, hold. Slow, slow. Hold. Suspend all bodily functions. Hold. Fix the eye in suspended animation gently. Fix the mind on time. Ease the beating of my heart. Time is a picture on the screen of my mind. Slower, slower. My perception is slower. The time seems to spin by now. Go slow, my heart. The ventilators go on, clearing the air of the poisonous fumes. Now the doctor will come with his stethoscope. I will my limbs to stiffness, my flesh to coldness.
3: It's clear, Doctor. You can go in now.
5: Well, let's see now. Respiration has ceased. Heart has stopped.
4: By the authority vested in me by the state of California, I pronounce this man dead.
5: I will myself to consciousness in 6 hours' time.
1: Where am I? It's dark here and cold, so cold. I must get up and see. Oh, the prison morgue. It worked. But I'm cold. I'm so cold. What's this on my toe? Tag? It's too dark to read it, but I know what it says. It has my name, prison number, time of execution. Yes. And now, to look around. Because the next step must be played just right. This should be it. A coffin crate ready for shipping. Some cadaver being returned to a sentimental family. Well, that ought to be just right. And with him on my slab, my tag on his toe, and the most perfect escape of all time underway, here we go. I will my body to return from its state of suspended animation and to come immediately out of trance when next this coffin shall be opened.

0: Hello, old man. 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Must have a bad heart. Let's see. No, it's going. Let's hope he's out for a while. This must be the workroom. Light hanging over the work table, and there a locker. Ha! With a suit. Fine. And here, in the desk, might there not be some sort of... Yes, here. A petty cash box. And it's quite full. The old boy apparently doesn't believe in banks. And now that Lazarus has returned from the dead, this newspaper dateline. I was executed 4 days ago, and now I find myself resurrected in Indianapolis, Indiana.
1: Los Angeles, California. This is Los Angeles. You can claim your baggage in the station or on the platform.
0: I've returned to my home. A beautiful time to return home. My old hammock is there. My flowers, my yard. The house is empty. The lawyer said he'd had it cleaned up. My books, my pictures. Here, my old pipe. I haven't smoked it in years. Mary didn't like it. But now she's gone. I don't hate her anymore. Tobacco's still fairly fresh. Fill the pipe. There's that detective story I never got to finish. Now I'll have time. Now I'll have lots of time. Time to smoke and read and write and rest. The sun's almost down. Twilight. Wonderful time to get outside. Cool, sweet air. Wonder what kind of birds those are. My hammock. So nice. Light the pipe. And relax. Wish I could remember what page I was on. But no matter. I can begin again. I've got all the time in the world, the rest of my life. The birds. The sun is slipping out of sight. Death of the sun. How red the sky. How soft those clouds. So lovely. So lovely. What's that? Oh, birds playing in the fish pond. Look at them, happy birds. That hissing. Oh, the man next door is turning on his lawn sprinkling system. Lie here and smell the cool air. Evening coming on, the sky grows darker. Lie in the gathering twilight. Death of the day, birth of the night. Sweet softness of the summer night coming. Soon the stars. Oh, it's lovely. Heavenly, just like heaven. Lie and swing to and fro, to and fro. Heavenly, heavenly.
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0: Suspense. In which Mr. Vincent Price starred in William N. Robeson's production of Present Tense by James Poe. Listen. Listen again next week when we return with Raymond Burr in The Peralta Map. Another tale well calculated to keep you in suspense. Supporting Mr. Price in present tense were Ellen Morgan, Peg LeCentre, Jack Crucian, Dawes Butler, Joe DeSantis, Charles Radulak, and Sam Pierce. Original score composed and conducted by Amerigo Marino.
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1: My girl, Autolite resistor spark plugs give double life under equal conditions as compared to spark plugs without the built-in resistor. 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
0: And now, with Murder Strikes Three Times and the performance of Marlena Dietrich, Autolite hopes once again to keep you in suspense.
3: And so, John L. Lewis and the soft coal mine operators will be getting down to specific cases soon. And now, the exclusive that I promised you earlier in the program. A report so sensational that I am going to devote all of my remaining time to it. I have before me a copy of a document delivered in person today to the district attorney's office by one Fredonia Bell. Fredonia Bell was the trusted personal maid of Laura Starling Morton, whom you will remember from the widely publicized murder trial of 2 years ago. This document is a statement written by Laura Starling Morton in her own hand, and it begins as follows, quote, I only regret that it will be impossible for me to be present when this is read aloud.
4: What I shall relate here concerns three men. Of these three men, it is not on behalf of my husband, Robert, that I write, nor on behalf of my husband, Charles. This is for Elmer. But I do not think that Elmer will ever see it. For Elmer, too, is going to die.
5: Yes, Robert?
6: Where's my electric razor?
5: In the medicine cabinet, where it always is.
6: Oh.
5: Well, Robert, I wish you wouldn't shave while you're in the bathtub that way.
6: What's the difference where I shave? I like to shave in the bathtub.
5: I just don't like to see you meddling with electricity while you're in there. You might get a shock or something.
6: Oh, sure, sure. Mrs. Thomas Edison.
5: All right, go ahead. I don't care.
6: I like to shave in the bathtub. I'm relaxed in the bathtub. I read in the bathtub. I think in the bathtub. I'm not going to change my habits for you.
5: I know, dear. I suppose that is a lot to expect.
6: Oh, for heaven's sake. Why can't you understand?
5: Robert! Robert!
4: It was a good loud scream. Then I stood in the door of the bathroom and looked. A good long look. Then I called a doctor. The doctor called the police. The police called the district attorney. And I found myself confronted by a young man with red hair and glasses who gave the immediate impression of being clever, unscrupulous, and objectionable. That was Elmer.
7: Mrs. Williams, I'm Elmer Garner of the district attorney's office.
4: How do you do, Mr. Garner?
7: I thought you and I had better have a little private chat.
4: What about, Mr. Garner?
7: About your husband.
4: What about my husband?
7: Mrs. Williams, I'm going to be very frank with you on a number of counts. I'm what is known as an assistant district attorney.
4: Mr. Garner, I have just lost my husband. I hardly think...
7: I'm coming to that, Mrs. Williams. Now, the district attorney has put me on this case because... Well, he thinks he doesn't have a case. Routine investigation. Now, maybe it's because the DA is essentially a nice man with nice instincts, and I am not, but I don't agree with him.
4: About what?
7: About not having a case. Because I can smell him, Mrs. Williams. I can smell him a mile away.
4: What can you smell, Mr. Garner?
7: Murder.
4: Oh, I see.
7: Good. Oh, your attitude is very good. No phony hysteria, no fake indignation. Realistic. Oh, I like that. I'm that way myself.
4: Mr. Garner, I'm trying my best to maintain my composure under trying circumstances. I must say your extraordinary insinuation does not make it any easier.
7: Now, look. I know you killed him. And you know that I know you killed him.
4: Mr. Garner.
7: Now, as I said, I was going to be very frank with you, Miss Williams, and I am. On your side of the story is the fact that although I know you killed him, it may be a little difficult to prove that you killed him. Not too difficult, but a little.
4: I should think it might, since it is utterly untrue.
7: Ah. Now let's see what cards I hold. You are a laboratory technician, or you were before you were married, right?
4: Right.
7: And your technical knowledge would have told you that a man using a faulty electrical appliance while sitting in a tub full of water stood an excellent chance of electrocuting himself.
4: I also know that a man firing a bullet into his head would stand an excellent chance of killing himself.
7: Well, the insulation in the cable of that electric razor was frayed. Now, that might have happened through normal wear, but it also might have happened because it was tampered with by you.
4: And then again, as you say, it might not.
7: Would it surprise you to know that we've got your fingerprints all over that razor?
4: It would surprise me more if you hadn't. On everything else in the house, for that matter, Mr. Garner.
7: Uh-huh. Oh, you're a very intelligent woman, Mrs. Williams. You're right. It would have looked funny. You were smart not to wipe off those prints. Very smart.
4: Thank you.
7: However, so much for the means. Now, for the motive. We can establish, of course, that you and your husband didn't get along.
4: Unfortunately, you can establish that about many husbands and wives.
7: And that your husband was insured for $50,000 in your favor. And that there's about $50,000 more in community property. And that you inherit, right?
4: Naturally.
7: Well, $100,000 is quite a nice little motive, Mrs. Williams.
4: But it doesn't prove anything, does it, Mr. Garner?
7: It depends on how it's used by the prosecuting attorney. And that's me, you know.
4: I know.
7: Tell me, do you have a lawyer, Mrs. Williams?
4: Not yet.
7: Uh-huh. Uh-huh. Oh, you are a very intelligent woman. That would have looked bad, too, if you'd had a lawyer right on tap. But you're going to need a lawyer, you know.
4: So it would appear.
7: All right. How about me?
4: You?
7: Sure. I'm a lawyer.
4: You have just finished telling me that you would be the prosecuting attorney.
7: Well, that's just the point. Why spend a lot of money on a lawyer who probably can't get you off anyway when you can spend it on me and have a sure thing? You see?
4: Yes, I see.
7: All I want is half. $50,000.
4: No.
7: What's the matter? Too much?
4: No.
7: Now look, sister, you don't seem to realize that I'm in a position, depending on how I handle this case, either to set you free or to hang you.
4: That, Mr. Garner, is where we disagree.
7: You mean you're willing to gamble that I can't do it?
4: If you wish to put it that way...
7: All right, but $50,000 will look cheap. Cheap! When they slip that noose around your neck.
8: There she sits, ladies and gentlemen of the jury. Cold, calm, emotionless. The same Laura Williams who carefully calculated, carefully planned, and premeditated the murder of her husband. I ask the death penalty. I must ask it. For ponder well, ladies and gentlemen of the jury, if you set her free, believe me, this will not be the last accident to mark the bloody trail through life of Laura Williams. And when that accident occurs, when the next victim is struck down, his innocent blood will be upon your hands.
9: Ladies and gentlemen of the jury, have you reached a verdict?
3: We have.
9: What is your verdict?
3: On the grounds of insufficient evidence, we find the defendant not guilty.
10: Oh, Mrs. Williams. I guess the sporting thing to say is congratulations. Congratulations.
4: Thank you, Mr. Garner.
10: Say one thing. You've got what it takes. The jury was evenly divided that whole first day. Did you know that?
4: Yes, I knew it.
10: Yes, I wasn't too far wrong at that, was I?
4: Just far enough, Mr. Garner.
10: Say, listen again. Just as a sporting proposition, tell me. Did you...
4: Did I what?
10: Oh, come on. We're alone here anyway. It doesn't matter because you can't be tried twice for the same thing. You know that, don't you?
4: Yes, I know it.
10: Well, did you?
4: Yes. You cheap, contemptible blackmailer. Yes. I killed him. How do you like that? I killed him. Yes, I told him. Told him the truth. Just to see the smirk fall from his face. Just to see him actually snarl with frustration. Knowing that I'd gotten away with murder and he couldn't do anything about it. Yes, I couldn't have resisted telling him then. Even though it meant I'd die of it. Which I will.
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0: And now, Autolite brings back to our Hollywood soundstage our star, Marlene Dietrich, and featuring Hans Conried as Elmer in Murder Strikes Three Times, a tale well calculated to keep you in suspense.
4: Perhaps I gambled too recklessly with Elmer. I have since had cause to wonder. But there were things I could not foresee, as well as Elmer. Suffice it to say that after my acquittal, with $100,000 from Robert's estate, I moved to another city and took up my life again under another name. But there, as Laura Starling, I met and married Charles Morton, a charming and eccentric man whose genius as a research chemist accounted not only for those qualities which endeared him to me, but for a very considerable personal fortune as well. I was quite happy and completely in love. And as the years went by, I had seen, I thought, the last of Elmer.
2: Charles? Oh, Charles?
11: Yes, my dear?
2: I have your coffee.
11: Coffee?
2: You said you wanted coffee. It's ready now.
11: But I have some coffee.
2: You took that out there 3 hours ago. Now come in and get your coffee.
11: Yes, in a moment, my dear, as soon as I finish...
2: Charles, you come out of that smelly laboratory and have your coffee. Besides, I have a surprise for you.
11: You have? Well, I'll be right in, dear.
2: And bring the other coffee cup with you.
11: Yes. Now, what's all this about a surprise?
2: Look.
11: What? Oh, yes. I seem to have left my glasses in the laboratory.
2: Oh, Charles, you're simply priceless. It's a key. This is our anniversary, darling. Our fourth wedding anniversary.
11: Is it? So it is. Laura, this is so thoughtful of you. I'm afraid I'm hopeless, my dear. I know it's the husband who should be thoughtful, but I...
4: You're just you, darling. Now sit down and relax for a while.
11: Yes. Oh, here's your cup.
4: Thank you. Charles, what's in that cup?
11: Coffee.
4: Charles, I'm sure that even in the atomic age, coffee does not come in the form of white crystals.
11: Hmm? Oh, Oh, yes, yes. I'd finished my coffee and...
4: Charles, what is it?
11: Thiochlorate. You see, at the moment, I'm
4: Charles!
11: Working... What?
4: That's deadly poison.
11: So it is. You see, the
4: Oh, Charles, I wish you wouldn't mix things up in the cups and dishes that way. It's dangerous.
11: Dangerous?
4: Suppose you got the cups mixed up. Suppose you drank...
11: Good heavens, Laura. Half the stuff you use in chemistry is dangerous if you go to drink it. But who's going to do that? It's like eating soap. You wash your hands with it every day, but who'd think of eating it?
4: Now, you take that cup right back out to the laboratory and empty it and wash it out.
11: Okay. All right.
4: Charles?
11: Yes?
4: I was wondering, since it's our anniversary...
11: Yes?
4: Let's go out to dinner and celebrate.
11: Why, yes. I think that's a splendid idea. Oh, my goodness.
4: What?
11: Oh, I completely forgot. My brother's coming to see us today.
4: Your brother?
11: Yeah, well, my half-brother. I meant to tell you...
4: Charles, I never knew you had a brother.
11: Didn't you? Well, you see, he's been in the army for about 5 years. He just got back a short time ago, and I got a wire yesterday saying he'd be passing through town and he'd like to see me, so...
4: Does he know you're remarried?
11: Well, I suppose. I suppose he doesn't. As a matter of fact, we've never been very close. Neither of us much of a letter writer, and so on, but... He's the only relative I've got.
4: And all the sympathy I've wasted on you because I thought you were an orphan or something.
11: Oh, I was, but practically.
4: When is he coming?
11: Why, this afternoon sometime, I think. Well, I guess there's your answer. I am sorry, my dear.
4: My child, that's all right. Maybe your brother would like to go out and celebrate with us.
11: Well?
12: Right in there, sir.
11: Hello there.
13: Hello, Charles.
11: Come in, come in. And I want you to meet my wife, Laura. This is my brother, Elmer.
4: There was no doubt that it was Elmer. There was no doubt that he recognized me. And there was no doubt in my mind as to how he intended to play his hand this time either. For he gave no public sign of recognition, but simply looked straight at me and smiled. And smiled and smiled.
11: So you've gone into private practice, eh, Elmer? Criminal law, I suppose.
13: Mm-hmm. Yeah, there's no appreciation in this country of men who hold public office, financially at least.
11: Oh, Elmer, you always did have your eye on the dollar, didn't you?
13: What about your racket, Charlie? What have you been up to?
11: Oh, just puttering around here in my laboratory.
13: You mean right here at home?
11: Of course. Oh, I guess that's new since you were here last.
13: Well, there's a lot that's new since I was here last.
11: It's right in there, right through those doors.
13: Isn't that sort of a nuisance for a wife, or isn't it?
4: Not in the least. Why should it be?
11: Now, Laura, don't try to cover up my feelings. Just before you came, she was scolding me for carrying thiochlorate around in the family coffee cup.
13: Isn't that interesting? Isn't that a coincidence?
4: Why?
13: Now, I was just thinking, what a fine setup for a murder. Now, somebody poisons a chemist in his own laboratory, and it looks just like an accident. Neat, huh?
11: You will find that Elmer has a morbid mind, my dear. He used to try people for murder back in Illinois.
13: And I tried some beauties, too. Oh, well, I've got to get going. I'm sorry I can't accept your invitation for tonight.
11: But you are staying over a few days, are you?
13: Oh, yes, yes. I'll see you again.
11: Good.
13: Soon.
11: Good, good.
13: Now, don't bother to come to the door with me, Charles. I know you want to get back to your work.
11: Well...
13: Perhaps Laura will, huh? Give us a little chance to... Get acquainted.
4: Why, yes, of course.
11: Call us, Elmer.
13: Well, you can depend on it, Charlie.
11: Good, good.
13: Well, well, well. Little Laura Williams.
4: What do you want?
13: What do you think old Charlie would say if he knew, huh?
4: I asked you a question.
13: I suppose he'd go on loving you in his own peculiar fashion, but never be quite the same, would it? There'd always be that little gnawing doubt. Another accident, maybe. Oh, no, I'm afraid things are kind of under strain around here, Laura.
4: You do have a price, I suppose.
13: I might. By the way, why are you so eager to pay it?
4: I'm happy here. I'm at peace with myself and the world. I don't want anything to change.
13: No other reason?
4: What other reason would there be?
13: I suppose all his property would go to you in the event of another little... accident.
4: You don't really believe that.
13: No, the motive and the means. Money and poison.
4: How much, Elmer?
13: No. No, you got me wrong, Laura. I don't want money.
4: When did that happen?
13: Or did it ever occur to you that I might simply be interested in my brother's welfare?
4: No. All that has occurred to me so far is to wonder why I had to pick the one man in the world who was related to you.
13: You want to hear my proposition?
4: I'm waiting.
13: Yeah. The motive and the means. Now, there's always the means for an intelligent person like you. But if we took away the motive...
4: The motive?
13: The money, the will. No motive, no temptation, you see?
4: I see.
13: Yeah, in a way, it's for your own protection, too. Because if Charlie so much as slipped on a banana peel and you inherited that money, there isn't a jury in the world that wouldn't convict you, simply on your past record. You realize that, don't you?
4: Yes.
13: So, no motive, no case either, you see?
4: What do you want me to do?
13: Get him to change his will.
4: In favor of his only living relative, I presume?
13: Uh-huh. That's me.
4: And then?
13: That's all. And you're in the clear. Because after that, Charlie couldn't suspect you, even if I told him. Probably wouldn't believe it. Throw me out of the house for persecuting his little bride. Maybe even change his will right back again, you see?
4: All right.
13: Ha. You can do it, can't you?
4: I suppose so.
13: Oh, I know you can. I know you'd better.
14: Seems such a strange request to me.
4: Darling, I don't want your money. I only want you.
14: I know, dear, but after all, I'm considerably older than you are, my dear, and chances are that someday...
4: No, the whole idea of losing you and then profiting by it, it's just hateful.
14: Well, who else would I leave it to?
4: Leave it to your brother.
14: Elmer?
4: Why not? It doesn't matter, but...
14: Well...
4: Please, darling, for me.
14: All right, my dear, if it really makes a difference to you, now don't you worry about it anymore. I'll take care of it sometime.
4: No, I want you to do it now, right away, today.
14: Well, I'd have to get in touch with my lawyer.
4: I'll call him for you. I'll get him on the phone right now.
14: My goodness, Laura. You act as though it were a matter of life and death.

0: Ambassador Hotel.
1: Mr. Elmer Gardner, please.
0: Thank you.
2: Yeah?
1: This is Laura.
2: Uh-huh.
1: It's all right. It's all arranged.
2: Is it?
1: Yes, the lawyer's coming tomorrow.
2: Did he tell the lawyer the changes he wanted made?
1: Yes, he did.
2: Not that I think you'd ever tell a lie, Laura, but how do I know all this?
1: Hasn't he told you?
2: No.
1: Then perhaps you'd better drop in this evening.
2: That's more like it.
1: I'll expect you after dinner.
2: I'll be there.
1: Elmer arrived this evening, less than an hour ago. We were having coffee in the living room. Earlier, Charles had been showing him through the laboratory. It was not until after that I had a moment to speak to him alone.
3: Oh, the wonderful fellow, Charlie. So trusting.
1: Did he tell you?
3: Well, what?
1: The will.
3: Oh, that. Yeah. It seems to be that I'm to be told Charlie's beloved heir. He still can't understand it.
1: Are you satisfied, then?
3: My dear Laura, I was never more satisfied in my life. Almost evens things up, doesn't it? Almost.
1: You never forgot that, did you? That you lost.
4: Lost? Who says I lost? Game isn't over till the last card is played, sister.
1: It is for you. Now get out of here.
3: Okay. Okay. All in good time.
5: Sorry I had to leave you, but those reactions have to be checked every hour.
3: Oh, that's all right, Charlie. Laura and I were just going over old times in Illinois. You didn't know we both came from Illinois, did you?
5: No, I hadn't realized.
1: I'm sure I told you, Charles. You must have forgotten.
5: Oh, yes, probably. Coffee ready?
1: Yes. Will you have coffee with us, Elmer?
3: Oh, you bet I will.
1: Anything in it?
3: No, nothing in mine.
1: Charles always takes his black, too.
5: Laura does make the best coffee.
3: Well, then, here's to Laura's coffee.
1: There was something about his smile when he said it. That
3: good,
1: smile.
3: Good.
1: And then all of a sudden I saw it. I saw the whole terrible thing. Don't! Don't drink it, Charles! Charles!
3: Well, old Charlie seems to have keeled over. Wouldn't be surprised if that was thiochlorate poison.
1: Charles!
3: The motive and the means. And the motive's a real beaut this time, Laura, because you had to kill him before he changed his will. Neat, huh?
1: You killed him.
3: Sure, but that's not what the jury's going to think.
1: No.
3: And of course, I'll get the money anyway. You couldn't very well collect it. Because they're going to hang you.
1: No. No.

0: Elma's downstairs in the living room. I'm in my study. And once more, I'm waiting for the police. There's no escape for me, of course. Elma knows that. But there's one little thing that he has forgotten, the last play of the game. For I just have drawn up a will of my own, leaving my property and everything that I inherit from Charles to Elma. It is dated 3 days ago. This statement I shall give into the safekeeping of my personal maid, Fredonia Bell, who, after all is said and done, has been the only true friend I've ever had. I shall give it to her with instructions for its eventual disposal, which I know she will follow to the letter. When that is done, I shall play the last card in the game. I don't think Elma will find it possible to trump that card. Because, you see, when the police come, it is Elma who will have to do the explaining, not I. And he will have to explain two bodies. Charles and mine.
1: Charles and mine, unquote. And as the world knows, Laura Morton was found dead. Dead by the same means which caused her husband's death in that double tragedy 2 years ago. And now we have this document. And the irony of the document, ladies and gentlemen, the terrible irony, is that it was delivered to the district attorney's office by Fredonia Bell this evening. At 8 o'clock, 2 years later. And why did the good Fredonia wait until tonight? Because she was thus following explicitly the instructions of her mistress, Laura Starling Morton, who specified that the envelope be handed to the police exactly 24 hours after the execution of Elmer Garner.

0: 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Tonight, starring Marlene Dietrich and featuring Hans Conried.
1: Well, Deborah, are you satisfied with my diction?
2: Completely, Mr. Wilcox. 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
1: Well, then, let me say that Autolite makes more than 400 products for cars, trucks, planes, and boats in 28 plants, coast to coast. 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The play is called Slow Burn. And it is, as we say,
0: a tale well calculated to keep you in suspense.
1: Tonight's Suspense play was produced and edited by William Spear and directed by Norman MacDonald. Music for Suspense is composed by Lucian Morawek and conducted by Lud Bluskin. Murder Strikes Three Times is an original play for radio by John DeWitt. 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
15: Madam? Madam, you're standing on my cable.
16: Oh, you and your cable.
15: Madam, you're standing. Thank you. And a happy new year to you, too. Good evening, ladies and gentlemen. From New York's famous Times Square, where in less than 6 short hours, thousands of people will celebrate the moment we're all waiting for. Goodbye to 1961 and welcome to 1962.
16: I beg your pardon. How does one get to Pennsylvania State?
15: Right that way, sir.
16: Oh, thank you, sir.
15: Even now, things are getting a bit crowded here as more and more people arrive, anxious to be as close to the center of the crush as possible. But I wouldn't miss it for the world. No, not for the world, my folks. Well, from my vantage point here on Broadway just north of 44th Street, I can see the excitement in both directions. Excuse me, sir. Yes?
16: I say, how does one get to Pennsylvania State?
15: That way, sir. The famous lights of old Broadway are blazing, and I'm reminded of Chesterton's comment about what a wonderland Broadway must be to the man who can't read. Instead of cigarettes and beer and tissue paper, to such a man, the lights might spell out hope and faith, or advertise charity, goodwill, peace. Let's talk about one of the...
17: melancholy babe.
15: Good evening, sir. Happy New Year to you.
17: Yeah, you too.
15: And now here's a cab driver who... Sir, the cable.
17: Why, are you nervous, Mac? Will you relax? Big party, Happy New Year and all that jazzeroni. Hey, what's that wire?
15: It's a radio cable, sir. We're on the air.
17: We're on the air. You mean people are listening to what you're saying?
15: Of course. This is a CBS radio network.
17: Hooray. Hey, give me that microphone, Charlie. I got a great joke. A great joke. Oh, boy. You know, fella told it at this party I was at. It's a little dirty, but this is
15: No. I mean, that's very kind of you, but I'd like to talk to this gentleman here. What's your name, sir?
18: Joe Walston.
15: And you're a cab driver.
17: Well, he's sitting behind the wheel of a taxi, Crab. What else?
15: How do you feel, Mr. Walton, working New Year's Eve?
18: Oh, just another night, only worse. But no complaint.
15: Do you always work New Year's Eve?
18: Oh, I didn't used to. Do now. I mean, you got a party to go to. Someone wants you around. That's different. Look, I'm working. An old guy like me. That's got to be good, right?
15: I agree, sir.
17: Look, there's this girl, you see, and she's got a cockeyed parrot.
15: Yes. That's very good. Very good, sir.
17: Boy, you got a choke fast.
15: Here's your cab, sir, right here.
17: Do I want a cab?
15: Well, you know how hard they are to get the New Year's Eve.
17: Oh, yeah, I'll take it.
15: That's it. Step right up.
17: Sure. Hey, thanks a lot, man.
15: Thanks for talking to me, Mr. Walton.
18: Thanks for the fare.
15: And there, ladies and gentlemen, a picture in miniature of what's going on all over this great city. The whole country. Some people celebrating, some working, but all mindful of the moment coming closer. Off with the old year and on with the new. The ending that is really a beginning.
19: I believe that is all, Miss Fowler.
20: Yes, sir.
19: Sorry to have kept you late, particularly tonight. But these reports had to be completed. I mean, if we haven't reports, where are we?
20: Oh, I agree, sir.
19: You're a young lady of great discernment.
20: Thank you.
19: Now, everything all set for the retirement ceremony?
20: Yes, sir.
19: I detect a distinct change of tone, Miss Fowler. Is there something wrong? Plans not well laid? Organization disorganized?
20: Oh, no, sir. Everything's working smoothly.
19: Well, then, why aren't you happy? I'm happy.
20: Well, it's just... Well, since you ask, it's the old man.
19: What about the old man?
20: Well, I just hate to see him pushed out, losing his job.
19: I see. You're new here, so I will explain. Miss Fowler, it has become a cliché, which I nevertheless use when appropriate, that business is business.
20: I've heard you. I mean, yes, sir.
19: There is no room for sentiment here, no matter how well-meaning. Your feelings do your heart good, but our organization ill. Retirement is the way of the world. Age must give way to youth. When a man's job is done, he must step aside.
20: I know that, but it seems a shame.
19: Not to the man coming up.
20: So the poor old fellow is just to be shoved out.
19: We have a nice party planned. He knew when he took the job that it wasn't going to be forever. I mean, it's not as if it were civil service.
20: I agree with everything you say, sir, but it's still a shame.
19: And we're giving him a lovely present, a stunning gold watch. My assistant is giving him the good news at this very moment.
0: you go back and tell your boss I don't want a gold watch. You're not fooling me a bit. There are hello presents and goodbye presents. He's never said hello in his life.
21: Oh, I couldn't talk like that to the director.
0: Besides, I don't need a watch. Got a timepiece. And I didn't need him to get it.
21: Whatever you say. If you don't want the watch, well, we'll just have your farewell party without it.
0: Maybe there won't be any farewell party either.
21: What? You can't mean that.
0: You just never can tell. No, sir. As a matter of fact, you can tell him for me that as far as...
21: Then, sir, he looked at me in the strangest way.
19: How strange?
21: Like this.
19: That's strange, all right. He's senile.
21: At the very least, sir. He said he wasn't sure if he'd come to his farewell retirement party. In fact...
19: Well, go on.
21: It's just that you'll get angry when I tell you.
19: Go on.
21: He said he might not retire at all.
19: What?
21: You got angry.
19: Not retire? But that's impossible. Retirement is mandatory. There's no choice.
21: That's what I told him.
19: What did he say?
21: He laughed.
19: Hmm.
21: When you get that old, I think it's called a cackle.
19: Yes, yes. The important thing here is to handle this quietly and efficiently. We wouldn't want this sort of thing to come to the attention of the chairman of the board, would we?
21: Oh, no, sir. We might be out of our director's job.
19: I will deal with the impertinence lurking in that sentence as soon as this matter is straightened out. Now, you will tell him that the rules are clear and that no exceptions can be made. We are sympathetic but firm. His retirement is here today, and it follows from this that tomorrow he won't be.
21: Hey, Johnson, you see the old man?
22: No, not in here.
21: Hey, Pickett, old man been around here?
22: Haven't seen him.
21: Well, tell him I'm looking for him.
19: Can't find him. It is the way you carry on my orders, a simple matter
21: but
19: like...
21: But, sir, we've looked everywhere.
19: Since you haven't found him, that is an obvious untruth.
21: Well, this is what comes of setting the retirement age so late. You are right, sir. He's senile.
19: I don't care what he is. You get him in here.
23: Mister, I've driven you clockwise around Manhattan, now counterclockwise. It's your money, but... Hey, mister.

0: Look at that old guy over there.
1: This town's full of nuts.
0: No. He's no nut. It's New Year's Eve. Probably got lost on the way to a masquerade party. It's gonna freeze in this weather. How about picking him up, huh?
1: Mm-hmm. Oh, sure, Mac. Why not? Anyway, there's this girl, see? And she's
0: Mister!
2: Cocker Pose.
3: Yes?
0: You going to a party?
3: Well, I was invited to one.
0: Yeah, it figures. That get up there. Hop in, I'll give you a lift. There's a guy back there, but he's sleeping things off.
3: Excuse me, sir, but you're not a young man.
0: Not for a long time.
3: In fact, now that I look more closely, not what even might be called middle age.
0: Well, I guess you could say that.
3: You're an old man, too, just like me.
0: Now, wait. Okay, maybe not middle age, but...
3: And here you are working. No one's trying to... push you out of a job.
0: Look, mister, you want to get in? I haven't got a year.
3: You have now.
0: Huh? Oh, I get it. Very good, yeah. Well, yeah, it's a real rig you got on, mister. That's how I got your crack about me having a year. You go to a masquerade party, you go all the way, huh? A complete bit. Long white hair, the beard, the white shimmy, whatever you call it, the hourglass, and that thing.
3: A scythe.
0: Yeah, that's it, yeah. You wearing slippers in this kind of weather, huh?
3: Sandals.
0: Oh, yeah, sandals, yeah, sure. You know, take it from me, you're a cinch for first prize.
3: They want to give me a gold watch.
0: Nice prize. How come you already know you're going to win it?
3: It's for my retirement.
0: Masquerade retirement party?
3: Yeah, no. Just retirement.
0: Yeah, I see. Where can I drop you, huh?
3: Your hair is just as white as mine.
0: Look, my hair is just as white as your wig, right?
3: No one is trying to make you retire.
0: I'd like to see someone try.
3: Well, you are very fortunate.
0: They're giving you the squeeze-out play at work, eh?
3: Yes.
0: How long you been on the job?
3: 365 days.
0: Well, I thought you'd been there like, 30 years. It's about the time they haul out the gold watches and wave bye-bye.
3: I don't need a watch. This hourglass works perfectly.
0: Where can I drop you?
3: I've been reading lately about geriatrics.
0: Oh, sure, yeah, me too.
3: Well, man's age should have nothing to do with his holding a job as long as he can do it. That's been proven.
0: I agree with you 100%, so don't quit. And another thing... Hey!
4: I said just him, not those other two clowns.
5: Sorry, sir. I thought speed was the important thing.
6: It was his fault, officer. I gave a clear hand signal. Hey, what did we hit anyhow?
4: Are you satisfied with the trouble you've caused us?
3: No.
4: Get out of there.
3: I've had a very interesting talk with my friend here.
6: Wait for me, pal. At least you I know. What's with all this? We crack up and we're Deadsville or something?
4: Please, you are not Deadsville.
6: Nutsville?
4: I refuse to pursue this conversation. Remain quiet, and as soon as this matter is straightened out, you will be returned.
0: Oh, look, mister, my meter is running.
4: Sit down, all of you. 1961. You sit there.
6: 1961?
4: Miss Barra?
7: Yes, sir.
4: 1962 here?
7: Right on schedule.
4: At least something is going right. Bring 1962 in.
6: 1962? Nutsville.
4: There will be no muttering. This lamentable matter can be cleared up quickly, smoothly, and efficiently.
8: Hey, you know, it's a long time between drinks.
6: Huh? Boy, we sure drove a long way to get here.
5: Sit right here, quietly, please.
1: Oh, sir. Oh, games. Oh, that's great. Where are the girls? Huh? Oh. Well, one is better than nothing, but what kind of a party with babies?
0: Like none we were ever at, buddy.
4: Attention, please.
5: Attention, please.
4: I believe I conveyed that thought.
5: Sorry, sir.
4: Hmm? 1961.

0: To put it as briefly as possible, I'm appalled at your conduct. We all are. From time out of mind, we have always run things here in orderly fashion.
1: Well, maybe it's time someone changed that.
0: 1 year giving way to the next.
1: No sense to it, as far as I can see. Now, if I couldn't do the job well...
0: The job is no longer yours to do. Now, 61. I may call you 61.
2: That's well.
0: Yours has been a good average record. Our file show that you did things on time. You started spring on March 20th at 3:32 p.m. Summer, as agreed, at 10:30 a.m. June 21st, and so on, so on, so on. Now, suddenly, I find that you refuse to step aside at midnight tonight so that your rightful successor can take your place.
1: Why should I quit for him?
0: It's the way you got the job.
1: That 1960 was falling down on his face. I'm as good as ever I was. That baby looks sort of stupid to me, anyway. He didn't do anything but sleep. Now, you see, I've been reading about geriatrics.
0: I know. That's what started this whole mess.
1: And I had a nice talk with my friend.
0: I know that, too.
1: Well, here's something you didn't know. You can call off your big fancy party that you got all set up for 12 o'clock tonight because I'm not going to be there.
3: Oh, dear. December 32nd, December 33rd, December 34th.
0: Oh, shut up.
2: Hey, is this just a level? I haven't been drinking and I'm hearing the same thing.
0: Will you two be quiet? Well, 1961, now that you've had a chance to think over this matter, I'm sure you see the whole thing in an entirely different light.
1: Well, I'll say one thing for you. You're often wrong. I took this job a year ago.
0: And a joyous occasion as well.
1: And I had things all planned. Gonna do a lot of things. Make the world better, people happier, things like that.
0: But you did fine. I had Miss Fowler get some of your clippings together. Give them to him, Miss Fowler.
4: Here you are. Highlights of 1961. Very nice. For yourself.
1: Well, I saw him. That's just a good part. Well, I got a mess of clippings, not so good. So I figure with my experience, I'll just stay on the job and make a little better name for myself.
0: Well, you just can't. And that's all there is to it.
1: Well, I checked. And you can't get me out of this job unless I walk out.
3: Mr. Director, is that true? The rule...
0: I was not always director. In the beginning, certain niceties of organizational procedure were overlooked in the obvious excitements of exploding particles and expanding gases.
2: The gas is still expanding.
0: Until this unfortunate moment, this oversight has never occasioned any trouble. In fact, 1929 wanted to quit before his term was up.
1: That was his business. My idea is to keep on the job.
0: But think of all the 1962 almanacs.
3: The calendars.
0: The speeches starting... Poised as we are on the threshold of a new year.
1: I don't care about any of that.
2: Look, Mr. Director, I don't mean to butt in, but you're spinning your wheels. You said right, Mike. Mr. Director, your summon for 1961 is not by.
5: Maybe we just sort of...
0: Quiet! I do not need two ordinary mortals to tell me...
3: Times past, present, and future... Assistant Director speaking.
0: Assistant to the Director.
3: Yes, sir. Yes, sir. Yes, sir. Yes, sir. Yes, sir.
2: Boy, you sure told him off, huh?
0: Well, and stop smiling.
3: That was the chairman of the board.
2: Oh, Big Daddy.
3: He told me to tell you to be quiet.
0: Me?
3: You. So be quiet.
0: Really?
3: It seems that these gentlemen are not here by accident. The chairman planned that they would encounter 1961.
2: On Fulton Street?
3: He said he might be able to do what you obviously cannot.
1: Well, I know the chairman of the board is a very smart fella. Even with some of the people he's got working for him. But you boys aren't making me change my mind.
2: Wouldn't try to anyway.
6: No, me neither.
1: Well, that's more than I can say for some around here.
2: 1961, you got any idea why the chairman wanted us to talk to you?
1: Nope. Unless he got tired of listening to this blabbermouth here as much as I did.
2: Well, I've been wondering myself.
6: We're such a clean-cut type, you know?
2: Maybe Maybe it's because we sort of know more about you than anyone here. I mean, we lived you, you know?
1: Yeah. Yeah, I guess you did. Yeah,
2: and even though this is where you keep time or dole it out or whatever goes on around here, we use it.
6: Sure, you go to the consumer every time if you want the facts.
2: You know, could be that we know things about you and your job that never occurred to you.
1: Now, you two aren't going to try to soft-soap me into the trash pile, too, are you?
2: Look, we were talking about geriatrics, remember?
1: You bet.
2: Well, I guess there's no worse feeling than being useless or unwanted or rejected.
1: You know, too.
2: Oh, a guy doesn't push a cab around town New Year's Eve if someone like, say, a daughter and son-in-law ask him to stay home and join the party.
1: They want to give a party to get rid of me.
6: Well, that party's going on all over the world.
1: Sure, that's the thanks I get. The appreciation. What have they got against me? Was I that bad? Now, you, what kind of a year was I for you, huh?
2: The worst year of my life.
1: Me?
2: Yeah. My wife and I were always going to take this trip, see? When we got a little ahead, you know.
7: Oh, sure, man.
2: Then all of a sudden, just a little cold in the chest. I tell you, old man, I won't be sorry to see you go.
1: Mm-hmm. What about you?
6: Oh, me? Well, I don't know how to say this.
2: Go ahead. It's all right, whatever you got to say.
6: Well, I can't remember a better year. Got the breaks all the way, a lot of laughs, my health, the whole bitch, you know?
1: Yeah, that's not so bad, is it?
2: Oh, it's fine for him and millions like him. For some other millions like me, even worse off, not so fine. You see, old man, you're not just one year, not just 365 days and nights hooked together. Seems to me you're as many years as there are people, and for each of them, in their own special way, you're a good year or a bad year. Or all the mixtures in between.
1: But my job, my record, these highlights...
2: Not yours, old man. People's. The lowlights, too. All you supply is the time.
1: That's not true.
2: And when you were young, like this little guy here, you brought hope, too. A feeling that the old slate was sort of clean... We were all starting over.
6: Yep, that's right. Kind of get the past behind you all in one lump, and there's a whole new year, you know, to use any way you like.
1: You're not lying to me.
2: For what? I can always use some hope, but I wouldn't make a federal case. People all over the world are looking to say goodbye to you tonight and hello to the kid. I'm with them.
1: You know, what if I say no?
2: You got me.
1: Well... We'll see what happens at midnight.
2: You gonna tell anyone what happened?
7: Ah, not when I'm sober.
2: Oh, I sure glad I left my cab up there till tomorrow. What you gotta do in New York? Get a place to park.
6: Hey, what do you think the old man is going to do?
2: I don't know. Can't say I blame him.
6: You know, I think he's going to pack it in after he thinks it over. Guy talks big, then it comes down to it and he goes along.
2: Yeah, I hope you're right.
6: What are you going to do now?
2: Oh, I don't know.
6: Hey, how about going over to Times Square? Make it just about time for the big blast when they let that light go on the Times building, huh?
2: Okay. We'll get our answer there.
6: Answer?
2: Whether or not the old man quit. Everyone will, for that matter, even if they didn't know about what happened tonight.
6: Oh, yeah?
2: Sure. You'll see. If, when the whistles blow and the bells ring and everyone hollers, Happy New Year, we get that good feeling of hope. Something beginning, better days coming. Everyone all over the world will know. The old man quit.
8: Suspense. You have been listening to The Old Man, starring Leon Janney in the title role, Reynold Osborne as the director. 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Featured in tonight's story were Lawson Zerbe as Joe Walston, Ivor Francis as the assistant to the director, Larry Haynes as the tippler, Ralph Camargo as the announcer, Rita Lloyd as Miss Powler, and Guy Repp as Johnson. Next week, we will return with Breakthrough, written by William N. Robeson. 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
9: 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You'll be glad you did. And now, here is William Bendix in a tale well calculated to keep you in
10: suspense.
11: Let him alone, Chick. Max, tell Chick to let him alone.
12: All right, Chick. Just use him for a footrest. It ain't often a fella gets a chance to wipe his feet on a cop.
11: Where are we taking him, Max?
12: Oh, to the end of the line, Marty. Then we give him a transfer. A steel jacket transfer. Get the picture, Chick? Chick gets the picture.
11: When, Max?
12: When we get over the bridge. Yeah, we'll make Keplahan a good cop. And then we'll dump him. Chick, I said enough's enough.
11: Make it stick this time, will you, Max?
12: You're awful sensitive for an ex-cop. You with us, Marty?
11: What do you think?
12: I think maybe you're remembering that before they bounced you off the force, you and Kevlahan once teamed together on the homicide squad.
11: Once had long red curls, too. No, Max, what I'm remembering is the raw deal that Captain Brandt gave me. And the little murder rap Kevlahan's been just sweating to pin on me.
12: Marty, tell you what.
11: Yeah?
12: You're all the time asking for a chance to climb up in the organization. I'm going to give it to you now. I'll let you combine business with pleasure as a personal favor.
11: I'm listening.
12: I'm going to let you put the quiet on Kevlahan all by yourself. How's that? I didn't hear you, Marty. I said, how's that?
11: How's that, he says? How's that? I leave it to you, Captain Brandt. You dealt the cards for this hand. How is it? Me, Marty Connors, turning cop killer. Are you satisfied, Brandt? We're on the Queensboro Bridge now. Me and Kivy. Remember your tough team of Connors and Kivlin? Only this time he ain't my partner, Brandt. He's my gun meat. I guess I should have expected anything at all, once I started to roll on my own. No holds barred since the breakup. Just a lot of dirty infighting from the day Brandt put the skids under me in front of those newspaper vultures. Morning, Chief. Hi, Kiv.
9: Hi.
11: What are those reporters doing outside?
13: Hand me your shield, Connors.
11: What?
13: I said hand me your shield. You're suspended on decision of the board.
11: But...
13: You heard me. You're going up on charges.
11: But, Brandt, give me a break.
9: Oh, give him a break, Captain.
13: Break? Tell me, Connors. Where were you last night?
11: Well, I had a date.
13: At a bar, huh? With a dame you never saw before.
11: Well, we had a few drinks and...
13: And what happened after that?
11: Well, You see...
13: I'll tell you. You're the only one who doesn't seem to know because everybody else read it in this morning's paper. A strange dame got you dead drunk at a bar. Rode you for your gun when you passed out. Tried to stick up. Shot the joint to splinters and was collared still carrying your gun. Now you know. Do you still expect a break?
11: Sure, I expect a break. In the first place, I was off duty at the time. And in the second place, I've been on the force 11 years.
13: And third place, if it was 111, Connors, I'd still bounce you and bounce you hard. Are you going to hand me that posse of yours or do I tear it off your chest?
11: Here. Add it to your collection, Captain Brandt.
14: I'm sorry about the verdict, Marty, but don't blame Brandt.
11: Oh, sure. Don't blame Brandt. Blame me. I'm the first cop ever gets drunk, huh? Brandt don't drink. You don't, huh?
14: Well,
11: Not a one of you knows what liquor smells like, I suppose. It's a laugh.
14: Oh, stop it, Marty. What are you going to do?
11: Going out to tie one on. What'd you think I was going to do?
14: What are you trying to prove? Oh, Marty, look, you didn't get jammed up because of a drink now and then. It was a dame. With you, it's always a dame. You lose your head, Marty. You let him make a sucker out of
11: you. Lay off, kid.
14: It's the truth,
11: Marty. I said lay off. Lay off.
14: Okay, then. Oh, Marty. Marty, let's not... I mean, you and me, we... How are you fixed for money?
11: I got enough. And pretty soon, maybe I'll have a lot more. Big bundles of it. I've already got a call from Doc Williamson and Max Shale.
14: What?
11: Nibble on that one, Kiv.
14: Marty, are you crazy? Steer clear of them.
11: Why? Show me why.
14: You know as well as I do. If you don't, well, just ask any of the boys on the narcotics squad. Oh, Marty, stop short or I can see where you're headed just as plain as... Listen to me, Marty.
11: No,
14: listen to me. You tangle with Williamson and Shale and no telling what can happen. One of us might one day have to go after you. It might be me.
11: You ain't on narcotics.
14: Narcotics and homicide don't mix, huh?
11: Mercy me. It gives his Sunday school. After the deal I got...
14: Look, if you'll only mark time for a while and not lose your head, the newspaper blast will die down, and I'm sure the commissioner
11: nuts
14: will give you another...
11: Nuts to the commissioner and nuts to Brandt. This to him. Look, all five fingers. And to you, Kivalan. And you stay away from me, you hear? Stay away, I mean it. I'm going to go line up that job right now.
15: So you're Marty Connors, huh? I can use you.
11: I can be used.
15: It pays $150 a week. I need a guard. You know the setup Max and me are in. We got a nice club, nice customers, a lot of them rich. It attracts cheap guns. And they figure maybe they can knock the place over and take all the dough around the gambling tables. Now, you have a reputation for being hard. That might stop the trouble even before it begins. That would be part of your job.
11: And the other part?
15: I carry a lot of money and one or two other things. I want personal protection. Well?
11: It's a contract. But is that all I do? Don't I get in on the big stuff? Not the gambling, the big stuff.
15: I don't know what you're talking about.
11: The dust, Doc, the dust. That's what pays off.
15: I still don't know what you're talking about. But when I think you're worth more, I'll see that you get a chance to earn it. Until then, don't let your nose get dirty. You know what I mean?
11: I'm a two-hanky man. Hey, who's the long-legged redhead at the piano? Do I get a chance to protect her, too?
15: I handle that myself. Leave it strictly alone. Understand?
11: Sure. I don't blame you. Not the least little bit. So I went to work as a stalker for Doc Williamson and Max Shale. I'd call for Doc every night at 1, take him to the club, and then walk around the tables, and that was all. Bottom of the heap, for weeks. I wasn't making any headway in that direction, but I was in another. Rita, I learned her name was Rita, Sometimes she'd be there when I called for Doc, but I might have been collecting the laundry for all the attention she